0: right? It's not the most popular sports franchise in the city, but it is the most important because it is a unifier of all New Yorkers. I mean, anybody that's in the tri-state area can get behind the Knicks going on a championship run.
1: Mm-hmm.
0: And so, yeah, I think that New York being on this list is absolutely justified. And I'm curious to see who the four cities ahead of them are just because of how starved this city is for the Knicks to win a title.
1: Well, let's find out, shall we?
2: Number four.
1: Cleveland, Ohio. And I know that they won in 2016 with LeBron. He came home, fulfilled the promise. He brought a championship back to Cleveland. But when we think of Cleveland sports in general, we still think dysfunction. We still think barren. And obviously the Browns have a lot to do with that. They haven't won since 1964, and that was the NFL championship, was before the Super Bowl was even a thing. The Guardians haven't won since 1948. I think Cleveland needs another championship to shake away that stigma of being a dysfunctional sports city.
3: No doubt. Barron, I'm not saying it's the word of the day. It's in consideration. I'll let you know by the end of the segment, 6:30, 6 a.m. Eastern. I think it's important. It's important that you said what you said. Cleveland is a football town.
1: Yep.
3: I believe that every single resident of Northeast Ohio right now would give back the Cavs title if it meant they could get a Brown Super Bowl. With no questions asked.
0: Wow.
3: Take it back. I want a Brown Super Bowl. And that's why I think that this is a good one, because even though they won within the last decade, it's not the team they care about the most winning within the next the past decade. Excuse me.
1: Do you see anything else?
0: No, we're good.
1: Next one.
2: Number three.
1: This is the most controversial one on the list. Chicago. And hear me out.
4: You're going back to Chicago.
1: Hear me out.
3: What?
1: Jar. Jar for you. Yes, the Blackhawks won in 2015. The Cubs, of course, broke the curse in 2016. The White Sox threw one in the mix in 05. But that didn't even... Cam was helping me put together this list of titles. He didn't even add the White Sox because he just feels probably like they're an irrelevant franchise.
3: Yeah, I forgot about that.
0: So disrespectful.
1: So bad for so long.
3: They've been good this year, too.
1: But the Bulls haven't won since Jordan in 98. And the reason that they are on this list is because what CeCe said about the New York Knicks unifying New York and how New York is a Knicks city is exactly what Chicago is. Chicago is a Bears town, and they have not won since 1985. So even though you have championships in the city of Chicago, the most important one hasn't happened in a long time. They need to get it done, the Chicago Bears specifically.
3: It's an interesting argument because in Chicago, I would say the Bears are the most front-facing team. But I don't know if I can buy this one, CC, as much as I would buy the Cleveland one.
0: Why do you say that?
3: Because it's like they love the Cubs, too. I think that in Cleveland, they love the Cavs when the Cavs are really good. And when the Cavs are not as good, like, they forget about them a little bit. I don't think the Cubs are ever forgotten about.
0: No.
1: But can I make the argument, though? The Cubs, historically, were the lovable losers.
3: Yeah.
1: When they finally won, Cubs fans like didn't know what to do with themselves because their whole identity changed. It went from, oh my gosh, are we ever going to get it done? And the hope that was their identity and their touch point as a fan base to, wait a minute, there's expectations. This feels weird. Whereas with the Bears, I think they're starved for it because of their identity. The monsters of the Midway. This is Chicago Bears football. And really, they've been more like Cubs than Bears for a long time.
3: Mm.
1: And shout out to this guy who did win in 2021 as well. Next one.
2: Number two.
1: We do not talk about this enough. Minnesota is starved for a championship. They had a lot of sports heartbreak in Minneapolis and in Minnesota. The Vikings have never won. The Timberwolves have never won. The Wild, never. The Lynx did win in 2017 and the Twins back in 1991. But Minneapolis and Minnesota as a whole has had a lot of sports heartbreak. They deserve to be high on this list.
0: Yeah, absolutely. I mean, Minnesota, when you think about the Vikings, when you think about all of the heartbreaking situations that they've been in, you think about the talent that's rolled through that organization, you think about what's happened with the Minnesota Timberwolves, back-to-back conference finals appearances, weren't able to break through, came up short this year trying to get back to the conference finals. Yeah, the Twins for decades on end, false flagging, you know, they've flirted with 100 wins so many different times, and yet haven't been able to put together, you know, season

0: is where they can go on deep playoff runs. Yeah, I'm with you on this one. Minnesota absolutely should be front and center when it comes to teams and cities that need to break through and get a title.
1: And finally,
2: number one.
1: I think it's no surprise here. You're giving me a look like you don't know what's coming.
3: I don't.
1: Buffalo.
3: Oh.
1: The Sabres have never won in their 55-year franchise history, and the Bills obviously starved for a championship, famously going to four straight Super Bowls in the 90s, losing all of them. They have such a rabid fan base. It's a great sports town. They deserve and need a title.
3: All right, so the list is Buffalo 1, Minnesota 2, Chicago 3, Cleveland 4, New York 5, on the five cities, that pro sports cities, that need a title the most. Off of, obviously, the New York Knicks getting to the NBA Finals. And we're still waiting on Oklahoma City and San Antonio. Game 7 tomorrow night.
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0: tanking like they were before. So you can look at this and say, oh, we did such a good job. We curbed tanking when tanking was going to kind of curb itself anyway to an extent because the picks were not going to be as valuable as they were going into this draft.
1: To me, there's also sort of a Venn diagram, like sort of like an overlap or at least like a sweet spot that they're trying to hit here, because what you're trying to do is say, hey, we don't want any like repeat offenders. We don't want anybody to pick first overall in back-to-back years. And what we're doing is making it more difficult to draft first overall, period. Like, to tank your way into drafting first overall. So, if you're one of the three worst teams, which I think this year would be the Wizards, the Pacers, and I think the Jazz. Wizards, Pacers, Jazz, maybe the Pelicans? No, Wizards.
0: No, Wizards, Jazz, Kings.
1: Kings. Wizards, Jazz, Kings. Okay, the three worst teams. So, you limit, hopefully pretty sternly or drastically, you limit their ability and their likelihood to draft first overall. So they get punished in that way. The teams that then have not aggressively tanked, so they're not one of the three worst records, one of those teams drafts first overall. Great. What if next year that team has an injury or whatever it is, but they still manage to play their way? I guess what I'm saying is you're punishing teams that have a bad run of luck, developing talent, young talent, whatever it is, but they play hard. They're not one of the three worst teams in back-to-back years. Let's say they luck into, because that's what it is. It's a luck-based system. We're talking about ping pong balls, and they luck into having the first pick in back-to-back years. Nope, can't have it, because the presumption is you have the worst record, or you draft first overall in back-to-back years. You must have tanked to do that. But what you're doing is making it impossible, well, hopefully making it impossible, or at least not rewarding teams that do tank, to go ahead and get that first pick. Do you understand what I'm saying? Like,
0: you can be punished for
1: something that you're trying to play within the rules and not being one of the three worst teams, but if you just have a bounce of ping pong balls that go your way, surprise, it doesn't go your way. You lose that first overall pick.
0: Yeah, I think what you're trying to say is that sometimes teams just suck.
1: Well,
0: there are teams that are not trying to tank. They're just bad, right? They're just bad teams.
1: Yes.
0: And
1: yes,
0: they will end up being bad for 2 years in a row. And for with the draft and the current way that it's constructed, for a lot of these teams, the best way to get out of there is to get two high picks. San Antonio managed to get three high picks, but they got two of them. One of them happened to be possibly the greatest player that we'll ever see, so that changes things, that skews things a little bit. But yeah, some of these teams are just bad, and there's no path. Like like the Kings were trying to be good. They're just inept. They're just not. Which kind of to me is all of this convoluted stuff. This is like when you look at Adam Silver and the criticism of Adam Silver. This is about a dude who's doing things that look like their progress and look like their work, and they're not actual work, right? It's like I'm looking like I'm trying to solve tanking. You're not really going to solve it, because as long as you're rewarding losing at all, people are going to tank. Maybe they might not tank to the bottom two, bottom three, but there are going to be people who punt on the season because they're like, we're not good enough. Let's just punt on this thing. Or like you said, you have a bad injury, like the Pacers. They had a bad injury, and then they had a couple more injuries early in the season. They were just like, all right, we're not going to win these things. Like, this is, to me, months ago when I say, hey, let's just get rid of the draft altogether, which is not a novel concept. People have said this before. It's like, well, that's convoluted. This is convoluted. This is chaos. This is complicated for no reason, when oftentimes these things kind of just are, they're going to fix it. Like, people are not going to be tanking for the 2027 draft in the way that they were for this draft, because they're not that level of great talent out there. And if you're going to just reward losing, just reward losing, because you're still rewarding losing to an extent. This is not going to solve tanking.
1: So yes, is it convoluted? Sure. Does it take a long time to explain? Does it have a buzzword or a buzz phrase called relegation zone when they're trying to describe the punishment, like the punitive element of this, and saying if you're in the bottom three, we're going to go ahead and punish you? And they call it the relegation zone. And by doing that, they're tapping into foreign soccer.
0: Right.
1: Okay, there isn't even domestic soccer here stateside. The MLS does not have promotion or relegation. So they're taking this thing that perhaps not a lot of NBA fans are aware of, or American sports fans in general, and they're saying, hey, we're calling this the relegation zone. And NBA fans are probably like, what is that?
0: Right.
1: And what's relegation? Oh, well, relegation is...

0: this thing in foreign soccer leagues where if you have a horrible season, you can drop down a division. And like, oh my gosh, are we? They're calling the relegation zone. Does that mean these NBA teams will be relegated? No. Well, why are you calling it that? I don't know. Like, yeah, you know what I mean?
1: Yeah.
0: Like, why?
1: Yeah.
0: The phrasing itself is, in addition to being convoluted, also a little misleading.
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8: Yildiz Alexander, 2 for 2 from the field. As for Victor Wembanyama, he has 4 points. He is 2 for 2 from the field. 27-18 Spurs leading the Thunder. In baseball, the Pirates outslug the Twins in a wild one in Pittsburgh. Final score of that game, Pirates 10, Twins 9. Meanwhile, the Astros topped the Brewers 9-2. That's snaps Milwaukee's 4-game winning streak. Mets over the Marlins 6-1. New York has now won 3 in a row. White Sox have won 4 in a row. They topped the Tigers 7-1. Orioles edged the Blue Jays 6-5. That snaps Toronto's 4-game winning streak. Also, the Red Sox over the Guardians 9-1. Rangers topped the Royals 7-6. A couple of games going on right now in baseball in the fifth inning. Rays on top of the Reds in Cincinnati, 3-2. Atlanta going for its 40th win of the season. Cubs and Cardinals resuming their rivalry there in the fifth in St. Louis. That game is tied at 1-1. Football news, the Vikings, as reported by the NFL Network's Tom Pelissero, have hired Nolan Peasley as the new GM.
9: Hey, it's Evan Cohen. Coming up Monday, we'll continue to react to the NBA playoffs and look ahead to the finals, and I'll tell you if the Knicks finish the job. It's Unsportsmanlike, 6 a.m. Eastern, right here on ESPN Radio, ESPN2, and ESPNU.

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1: 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We've obviously been spending a lot of time lately on the NBA and on the NHL and beyond. We have not been spending as much time, shockingly, on the NFL. The NFL, listen, we always talk NFL year-round here, obviously, 100%. At ESPN. But even the NBA has been more dominant the last couple of weeks here on Amber and Ian. So we figured, all right, NFL, we miss you a little bit. We got to give you a little bit of love. And, of course, it is OTAs right now. So what did we do? Stosh went and pulled all the sounds from around the world of OTAs. Let's sound on, sound off.
0: They said it, but what do they really mean?
2: What are you trying to say to us?
0: Sound on, sound off with Amber and Ian.
1: So let's start with the Philadelphia Eagles, Ian. Jalen Hurts, he's the quarterback of the Philadelphia Eagles. He was asked, of course, like he's always asked, about his relationship with A.J. Brown.
3: Nothing's changed since we last spoke at the end of the season. We're really good, and I saw how beautiful the pictures came out at his wedding. I'm very happy for him and his wife and his family, and it's a beautiful thing to step into covenant. So I was very excited and congratulatory towards that.
4: Interesting to bring up the wedding that I don't think he went to.
1: Well, clearly he didn't go to it if he saw the pictures from it. I wonder, was he invited to it?
4: I don't know. They've known each other a long time. They were on recruiting visits together, you know, coming out of high school. So, but this thing, that relationship obviously is not the same. So A.J. Brown may say glowing things about Jalen Hurts. Jalen Hurts could say, like he did there, glowing things about A.J. Brown. A.J. Brown's going to be a Patriot after June 1st.
1: Yeah, he's going to be traded. It seems like he's going to get traded to New England. There's no reason for Jalen Hurts to say anything negative about A.J. Brown publicly at this point, but he's going to keep getting asked about it, and that's all the more reason to trade away A.J. Brown if you're Philadelphia, because this whole thing has become such a distraction, and in large part because everything's a distraction for whatever reason around that organization. I don't know why. There's always so much drama. Maybe A.J. Brown, if he gets traded, maybe that'll relieve a little bit of it. I mean, listen, we'll still be talking about the Eagles and some of the drama. A.J. Brown has not, of course, attended any of these organized team activities thus far. We'll see if he attends them in New England when he ends up a Patriot. That's what everybody thinks is going to happen. So Drake May, the Patriots quarterback, was asked about the A.J. Brown rumors.
5: Yeah, I think it's part of the NFL. They throw names around every team, depending on whoever looks best in the graphic and the jersey on social media. So, I'm really just focused. We have some new guys in here that I'm working with, and I know there's some, a lot of talk with that. But, you know, if he ends up being on our team, great. You know, what a great player. And if he doesn't, we still got to work these guys here. So it's a tough balance, but I know he's a phenomenal player.
4: Look, that dude's a phenomenal player. You add that monster with him, and the Pats are set to make another Super Bowl run.
1: Yeah, he sounded really muted about it when you consider that, right? I mean, really,
4: yeah,
1: his answer should have been, heck yeah, I'm hoping those rumors are true. But I think he didn't want to pour more gasoline on the fire.
4: That tells me, yeah, young man might know something.
1: Well, of course he knows something.
4: Being very guarded. Yeah. But the players know more than we do.
1: Okay, but if we know, then they know, right? Everybody knows. I mean, it's like the worst kept secret that it seems like he's going to New England. So if you're Drake May, regardless of the fact that in that soundbite he did not seem overly excited about the prospect, the reality is you would be very excited about the prospect, because the entire reason they're bringing in A.J. Brown is to make you look great. And he certainly does do that. I mean, heck, he did that with Jalen Hurts, even though their relationship was obviously rocky off the field. It still made sweet, beautiful music on the field the large, overwhelming majority of the time. Let's move it along to the Baltimore Ravens. Lamar Jackson, he is the quarterback of the Ravens. He was asked on the latest where things stand with his contract.
6: I was thinking about how I was going to respond to this question if I got it. But, you know, I'm going to give you the same answer I always get. I just want to keep those conversations private, you know. We restructured the deal, and that's what we have right now. So,
7: is there a chance that you could play out this season, just bet on yourself and not sign a contract?
6: We got the reconstruction done, like I said, Jerry. we're just going to go from there.
4: Nervous giggle at the end. I respect the heck out of Lamar Jackson for representing himself, or his mom represents him. I'm not giving 3% to anybody when you're talking about, you know, $140, $150 million or whatever they might end up. Nope, not happening. So, and he got it done last time. So I expect him to get it done again this time.
1: Yeah, I mean, he's making, what, $34 million this year. They restructured it. His proration with the restructures is about $10 million. He's got a potential out in 2027. So, we'll see. Listen, this deal's getting done.
4: Absolutely.
1: I mean, the deal's getting done. Come on. It's Lamar Jackson. Like, the deal's getting done.
4: That's my first question. If I'm a first-year head coach like Coach Minter, my first question to anybody I'm talking to, like, hey, if I get this job, is Lamar, we good?
1: Like, yes, we're good.
4: Okay. Then
1: also, when do you know? It's give up me the paper. I'll sign. Yeah. At this point, it's up to Lamar. Like, I don't think we need to keep doing. We've done the song and dance in years past, and obviously, we know about everything that's happened there before. We don't need to do that anymore. This deal, whatever the rate, whatever Lamar wants, it's a salary cap sport. But make it happen, Ravens. That's the long and the short of it. Kevin Stefanski, he is the Falcons head coach. I got to get used to saying that. I almost tripped over that. He is the Falcons head coach. To be clear. He was asked about Tua Tagovailoa.
8: It's the most important trait at the position, as we've always talked about. Some guys get better at it with tweaks to their how they throw the ball, tweaks to how they their lower body, those type of things. But there is an innate ability of all, and all of our guys have this, all of our quarterbacks have this, to be able to let the ball go, and it's going where you want it to go. And not to say that you're not going to miss throws in this profession. You're going to miss throws. I think Tua, just in his career, as you've seen, just has that innate God-given ability.
1: So he was talking about Tua's accuracy specifically.
4: I remember the first time I saw Tua Tagovailoa, and Jalen Hurts had just led Alabama to the national championship game, put his team with 3 minutes to go in the game against Clemson with a lead to win a national title. Mm-hmm. And people were already talking about this dude wearing 13, this incoming freshman. So I got access to Nick Saban's charity event called Nick's Kids, and it's a private event for big donors, and it's a full live scrimmage. And I'm watching this young man go against the ones. He's obviously, you know, with the twos on offense. And I'm going, oh damn, this dude is about as accurate a passer as I have seen in college football. He's spot on. It's not about accuracy with Tua. He's always been that. Mm-hmm. It's about staying healthy and the other things when it comes to Tua.
1: Right. Yeah, that's the thing. As a Dolphins fan, I can affirm he is incredibly accurate. It's everything else that's a lot more questionable. Even his arm strength, although he's been able to negate that certainly at times. But it's also, of course, staying healthy. So we'll see. It'll be interesting to see what happens there in Atlanta. Moving along to Los Angeles, Jim Harbaugh, he is the Los Angeles Chargers head coach. He was asked about Justin Herbert returning to OTAs after joining his girlfriend, Madison Beer, on tour.
9: So excited. I was happy, you know, we went to support Madison and her music tour. Madison supports him at the football games, and he told me he wasn't going to be here for those two weeks, and my first reaction was, do you need a ride to the airport? You know, he's just been somebody that is just here all the time. I mean, it's times I've wanted to shoo him out of the building. He's at every voluntary, every non-voluntary workout. And the same guy that broke his hand, and then he was here the next day practicing, the next game, stiff-arming guys. I was happy. Good balance.
1: I am today years old when I realized Madison Beer is a singer. Like, I just thought she was some super hot chick that Justin Herbert dated.
4: One, I'm with you on that. Two, how about Harbaugh? This is why we love James Harbaugh. When he's like, you need a ride to the airport. I mean, it is phenomenal. And one of the best coaching player combos that I can't wait to watch this year is your former head coach, Mike McDaniel, and Justin Herbert. That is going to be unbelievable.
1: Yeah. If anybody can do amazing things with Justin Herbert, it certainly will be that offensive mind.
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4: And greetings and salutations, brothers and sisters. Welcome to the best show on your radio. It is the afternoon cool known as Freddie and Harry, and we are here. The we being him, Harry Douglas, me, Freddie Coleman, our other two horsemen, Shannon Penn and E-Dog Eric Hammond, NYOU, presented by Progressive Insurance and the ESPN app, Sirius XM Channel 80, as well as tune in, always tell that smart speaker to play ESPN Radio, and don't forget about us on ESPN Plus. And with the holiday weekend that happened, my grandson and my beautiful daughter came up to visit the grandparents known as me and Denise, the great-grandparents known as my mom and dad, the great-aunt known as Tamara Letizia. HD, your daughter, had her birthday this weekend, and also she got a great honor today at school, which makes her even more of a dangerous young lady by what she's able to add to her mantle of awards. What happened to her, your daughter today?
18: Well, so baby girl, Freddie, let me talk about the party first. Listen, y'all, like, it was just such a moment for me as a father, but a bigger moment for her turning 10 years old. They call him a tween now,
4: right?
18: You just shy of being a teenager. And, you know, I found myself, man, after she walked out, she wanted me to walk her into the party, and I let her go and let her do her thing. Knew exactly what to do as soon as she got to her little setup wall. My wife did a great job of planning the party, also decorating the party and everything. But, Freddie, I took 5 minutes, and I escaped the room. And I went out to my car, and, man, I was just thanking the Lord for blessing me with wonderful kids and my daughter turning 10. And I shed a tear, right?
4: Right.
18: Because I was just so happy for my baby girl. And it's just one of those father moments that I was able to share with myself, nobody around, in the car. And, man, just thank the Lord for my baby girl being healthy, her turning 10, and just being full of personality. Now let's fast forward today. So today was Princey's day. Tomorrow is Harrison's.
4: Okay.
18: At Arnold ceremony. So Princey today, he made the principal's list. That's all A's in his grades. And then he got a improved student. Like he improved a lot from, you know, kindergarten to first grade. And he has made tremendous strides because he learns differently than my daughter. My daughter, she from preschool, had strict teachers, older teachers. You got to do this, got to do that, boom, boom, boom. Princey, even though he's very, very smart, things a little bit slow. They just learn different, right? So I was proud of him and the smile that he had on his face when he went up and received his awards and then looked at me and my wife, and then I got my daughter out of class so she can come watch him as well, too. And then walking all the way down, man, Fred, I can't wait to show y'all the video. I'm going to send y'all the video so y'all can see it. But that's why, parents, it's also very, very important that you support your kids through and through in everything that they do, whether it's school, activities, if they're going through hard times, providing yourself and being available to be that listening ear, because it matters to these young kids. I get it, gifts and all that stuff, that's great too, but they remember things that you show up for the most. And I'm just glad that me and my wife are able to show up for our kids in a way, man, that we're supposed to, right? Because they didn't ask to be in this world, but we made them. So we got to be there for them. So shout out to Princey and also my daughter, my kids. You know how much I love being a father. I think it's the greatest thing in the world. Also being a husband, too. But being a dad, man, it's just something special about it.
4: As big as that smile on Harry's face is nothing compared to the smiles that he is not going to have courtesy of.
19: The main thing, the main thing.
20: The main thing, the main thing.
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23: The main thing with Freddie and Harry.
4: That smile's all well and good. It ain't gonna be the smile on the face of Freddie Dwayne Colvin and Shannon Penn. Because I know you're representing the New York Knicks, Ace Douglas, because your brother's a first-round pick, Tony Douglas. That's all well and good. You gotta step aside, Butch. Like I said in the movie, Pulp Fiction, because Shannon Penn, who is going to be a complete, he said he was going to be a complete fool about the New York Knicks making it to their first NBA Finals since 1999. So Shannon Penn, I'm not going to let anybody say, I pity the fool. The fool's going to pity you. Knowing it's Shannon Penn, so Shannon Penn, the floor is yours. Represent us from the NYC, KNICKS, known as the Knicks, just sweeping everybody out of their way. Hawks in three straight, then those 76ers, then those Cavaliers in the NBA Finals. Shannon Penn represent for the proud city of New York City.
18: What? What? What? What? Come on now. Come on now. We here. We here when they said that we wasn't going to be here, Freddie. We here.
4: Uh-huh.
18: I was told on these Twitter streets that in the grand scheme, the New York Knicks would never matter. But guess what? We here now. 27 years and we here now. What? Oh, the Atlanta Hawks, they're going to be a tough matchup. The perimeter, the wing defenders that they got. What? We here now. Uh-oh. Joel Embiid. I can't stop Tyrese Maxey. Somebody came on this show and said that Tyrese and Maxey and Joel Embiid were the best two players in the series against the Knicks. But guess what? We here now. And then it was, uh-oh, Cleveland, it's their chance. Donovan Mitchell, first Eastern Conference Finals. It's his time now going against the team that should have traded for him. Guess what? We here now. I don't need to hear none of that. I don't want to hear none of that. I don't want anybody to rain on the Knicks parade today. I don't want to hear nothing about the roads that let's travel with the Knicks getting here. I don't care about none of that. I don't care about how
2: overwhelming matchup against the Spurs or the Thunder. I don't care about none of that today. All I care about is the fact that the New York Knicks made it to the NBA Finals right now. I'm about to go horse. I wasn't even as excited at the game yesterday. But then I came in, and I saw my man Freddie coming with his Knicks shirt on, and I was like, we here now. I saw Harry Douglas as much as he trolls, but he's representing his brother Tony Douglas. Uh-huh. See, we here now.
4: Uh-huh.
2: We was in the mud.
4: Exactly.
2: We was down bad. Coming up later this week, I'm actually going to give my top five list of the down bad moments New York Knicks the last 27 years. But that's going to be later in the show. But guess what? None of that matters. You know why? Because we here now.
4: We are in the NBA Finals. We ride right here. We swept out the Cavaliers. We ride here.
18: I really am happy for you, Freddie, and also you, Shannon, Renee Canales, everyone that's a Knicks fan for real. Like, because you talk about going through it for a very, very long time. You talk about the ups, and it's been way more downs than it has been ups. Since the last time y'all were able to win a championship in 1973, you were able to get there with Patrick Ewing and Starks and all those guys, but they didn't close the deal. This time it feels different.
4: Yes,
18: you look at this basketball team, and you know, I think the most glaring thing for me, Freddie, that I take from this basketball team being able to represent the Eastern Conference in the NBA Finals is their head coach, Mike Brown. It wasn't too long ago, right, when they said, hey, Tibbs, we're going to relieve you of your duties. We're going to hire Mike Brown to be the next head coach. And a lot of people bickered about it. They complained about it. But Mike Brown does have the pedigree to be able to be in this position right now. And I think he is the thing that stood out to me the most, because remember early on in the Hawks series, and Freddie, me and you went back and forth.
4: Mm-hmm.
18: I think it was game two where I had brought up Quinn Snyder had outcoached him. And Freddie, you was bent about it too. Mike Brown, the way he has coached and unlocked these players to be what they are right now, the togetherness. But the most important thing as a coach that you have to do is to get your players to believe in you and what you're presenting. This basketball team right now, from the starting five to the bench that he believes in, that Tibbs did not believe in, those guys are playing top-notch basketball. And it's that togetherness why they're going to represent the Eastern Conference in the NBA Finals. In a way, who the challenger is going to be, whether it's OKC, whether it's San Antonio. But guess what? They get to go get them pedicures, manicures, dry needling, massages, because they don't have to play for 8 more days, Freddie. 8 more days, June 3rd. Shout out to Mike Brown.
4: All you Knick lovers, all you Knick haters, join the party. 888-ESPN, 888-729-3776 on the Freddie Harry call-in line. I know you Knick lovers out there. You just like they said in the South, when all Outkast said at the Source Awards, the South got something to say. I know you Knicks got mouth to say involving Knicks. I know you Knick haters out there. You want to rain that parade? Come on with it. We got plenty of umbrellas, and we're not going to run out of time. 888-ESPN, 888-729-3776. Absolutely. And we got time today. If the kids like to say, we got time. And you did mention Mike Brown, the head coach of New York Knicks, because so much was made of the hire. Why are they moving on from Tom Thibodeau? They shouldn't have brought this guy in. He washed out 3 different places. This was a bad move by the New York Knicks. Well, that kind of question was posed to Mike Brown after the New York Knicks won their 11th straight playoff game by an average of 19-plus points per game in the series against the Cleveland Cavaliers. Does he feel validated now that the Knicks in the NBA Finals for the first time in 27 years? And he responded,
3: never really thought about it like that. I mean, you know, again, our business is funny. My previous job supposedly took him to a point that was higher, and, you know, it didn't work out. So, again, I truly felt that this team was an NBA Finals team. I thought we had a true opportunity, because some jobs you take, you're like, okay, we can get better. We have a chance to make the playoffs right now. But this one, I felt we legitimately had a chance if we could help them figure it out, and the players could stay together during the process, especially when we hit adversity, because we hit adversity at different times during the season, not just us as a whole group, but even some guys individually, including myself. And so, you know, I did have that belief from day one. I didn't know how it was going to turn out, but we're here, and there's a lot of people to thank because of it, but it starts with the players.
4: 2 things about what he said. Number one, the transparency. He never hid from the fact that when the Knicks were struggling, at one point in January, they had a stretch of 11 games where they were 2-9, and people calling for his head and saying,
20: individuals in business.
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29: I'm Ed Mangan. We start with what else but Game 7 of the Western Conference Finals in the NBA. They're in the second quarter, about halfway through the second period, in Oklahoma City. It is the Spurs on top of the Thunder, 42-33. Stephon Castle leads all scorers. He is 9, leading a balanced first attack. Victor Wembanyama has 8, and Wembanyama is shooting 3 of 4 from the field. Meanwhile, for Shea Gilgeous-Alexander, he has 8 points. He is 3 for 5 from the field. 42-33, San Antonio leading Oklahoma City in Game 7 as the Knicks continue to wait the winner, with the NBA Finals beginning on Wednesday on ABC and ESPN Radio. In baseball, the Red Sox powered past the Guardians in Cleveland.
30: Here it is. And he swings and drives one deep into right field. That's at the track. That's a wall. Gone! 3-run homer for Duran. The Red Sox have broken it open in the ninth inning. It is 9-1 in Cleveland.
29: A call from WEEI 93.7 FM as Boston wins by a count of 9-1. A couple of games going on now in baseball. It is the Cubs leading the Cardinals in St. Louis 2-1 as they play in the top of the sixth. Braves with a 3-2 lead over the Reds in Cincinnati. They are through six innings. Also today, the White Sox won their fourth in a row, defeating the Tigers 7-1. The Mets won their third in a row, beating the Marlins 6-1. NFL news is first reported by the NFL Network's Tom Pelissero. The Vikings have hired Nolan Teasley as their new GM. He has worked with the Seahawks for the past 13 seasons.
31: Hey, it's Evan Cohen. Coming on Monday, we'll continue to react to the NBA playoffs and look ahead to the finals. And I'll tell you if the Knicks can finish the job. It's Unsportsmanlike, 6 a.m. Eastern, right here on ESPN Radio, ESPN2, and ESPNU.

Welcome in. It's always college football. I'm your host, Craig McElroy. Glad to have you with us today. It's a very important show here on ACF. Today, we will rank the top 10 defensive line units in college football. I've said it for a while now. Most important position in the sport is quarterback. We know that. But tell me a team in the last 10, 12, 15 years that won a national championship without great defensive line play as well. There's not many, because I want to ask you a question. Like, what's the most expensive real estate in college football? You might think, well, it's the stadiums. You might think, well, practice facilities. You might think NIL collectives and places where they do their business. But no, the most expensive real estate in college football is the 7 or 8 yards between the offensive tackle's outside shoulder and the quarterback's chin, because that might very well be where championships are decided. That is where defensive lines earn their money. And right now, here we are in May of 26. Spring football is behind us. Rosters are locked in, or at least as locked in as they're going to be heading into fall camp. We have a much better picture of what those defensive lines might look like than at any other point of the offseason. So today, there's not a lot of major national outlets that are producing total line rankings. Like, you see individual positions, you see D tackles, you see edges, you see outside linebackers, what have you. But what we're going to do is we're going to take comprehensive groups, the top 10 defensive lines, not player driven, not position group, the best lines as units. We also evaluate the depth. We also evaluate the versatility. Just because you're great rushing the passer doesn't mean you can stop the run. We also need to see scheme fit, too. We'll kind of look at all of that. So I'm happy to be with you today, and as I always ask you to do before we get into the content, if you will, is you'll just go ahead and subscribe to the podcast. Wherever you get the podcast, doesn't matter where. Always appreciate you guys supporting us. Tell your friends that we're covering the sport in the best way possible, getting you as prepared as we can for the upcoming season. So let's get into it. How did we determine our top defensive line units in college football? Before we count it down, I want to kind of explain how we got here, because ranking defensive lines is a lot harder than it looks. For example, you might have the number one edge rusher, the most feared edge rusher in college football, and still collectively have a mediocre unit. That's really possible. I hate that that's a reality, but it is possible. So some of the criteria that went into this, we looked at returning production. We look at efficiencies when it comes to pass rush. We look at how well you defend the run. We look at the individual personnel and the scheme fit. We look at the depth. And then, of course, maybe the most important variable of it all is health. We also tried the best to look at guys that were new additions and who did a great job in the portal by going and getting these individuals and elevating their group collectively. So we kind of cross-reference every major outlet that has touched this topic some, a little more hands-on than others. We've gone through post-spring top 25s. We looked at preseason polls. We've looked at a bunch. And we even looked at certain grades that are given by one specific outlet, but those didn't necessarily lead us in the direction that we wanted, so we abandoned that pretty quickly. This is, however, I think,

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13: Season. And arguably the best piece of that line decided to come back. That's Tyreek Tucker, who is a consensus third-team All-American and the biggest returning piece to this front seven for the Hoosiers. A lot of people think he's a top-five interior defender. He had 7 sacks last year. That was the most among Power Four interior defenders. Did have to play a couple more games. But when you think about having 7 sacks from the interior, that's pretty impressive. From a defensive tackle in the Big Ten, you also bring back Mario Landino, who broke out in the playoffs and probably played the best football of his career in the final few games of that championship run. Coach Kurt Cignetti also went out, knowing that they have more resources to support their portal additions. They get 4 pieces to kind of surround that core. They go and get Toby Asumwami from Kansas State. He's got several years of starting Power Four experience as well. You got Chidi Obi-Azor from Kansas State as well. They came as kind of a package deal, which was interesting with how Cignetti's recruited in the past. He usually kind of looks at individuals, take two from one place. That says an awful lot. You go and get Joshua Burnham from Notre Dame, and you go get an interior piece from Tulsa as well. And you see the spring game. Granted, how much can you really take from the spring game? Well, a little bit. The defensive front had 5 sacks. And if you listen to Tyreek Tucker and what he said after the game, he said, we're in the same boat as we've always been, if not better in some spots. So the anchor of a national championship defensive line in a proven system under a coach that has never finished lower than double-digit wins, he started at James Madison. I think that's a pretty good starting point for the Indiana Hoosiers. That's why they're in at number 8. At number 7, and I debated having this one a little bit higher, I will admit. I wanted this one to be just a touch higher. I just couldn't. I am putting Oklahoma in at number 7 right now. And I want to kind of propose a bit of a toast to one of the most overlooked defensive linemen maybe in the country, and that's David Stone. Because if you look at David Stone as an interior defender, man, he could take over the game. He was one of the top prospects in the recruiting class.

0: class of 24. Went in the transfer portal for a minute, spent a few days looking around, then withdrew, recommitted to Oklahoma, and he had plenty of options. But he clearly believes in what Brent Venables is building and how he's going to be featured in this defensive front. You take Stone on the interior paired with the returning edge presence that is Taylor Wine, who had 7 sacks in 2025. He's clearly their best pass rusher. That's a really legitimate 1-2 combination that most programs in the top 10 do not have at both spots. Right? Danny Okoye, he also won another edge job opposite Wine in the spring. You know, Okoye, based on what people are saying, he's in his third year with the program. A lot of coaches have described his practice throughout spring as spectacular. That he's approaching this season what many have called a team that, you know, some urgency along the front. And that's probably the right word, who got to see R. Mason Thomas get drafted and play for him 2 straight years, and now it's his chance. Now it's his opportunity. You go and add a couple pieces from Georgia State and UTSA, and you have some legitimate depth. Plus, you have Jaden Jackson, who returns on the interior as well. Now, here's kind of the under-the-radar discussed truth about Oklahoma under Brent Venables at defensive line. The Sooners have gotten more out of this position than pretty much any other program when it comes to their recruiting rankings. I mean, if you look at their recruiting rankings, man, they've been rock solid along the front. Year after year, Venables finds something at this position that maybe is a little bit under the radar. Well, that wasn't the case with David Stone. Everybody wanted him. They have him. And when Stone puts it all together, and I fully anticipate that he will this year, this Oklahoma defense at the front could easily blossom into a top 5 unit. But however, in the preseason, I have them in at number 7. At number 6, it's the Michigan Wolverines. Now, new head coach Kyle Whittingham, he walks into Ann Arbor and found 6 of his best defensive linemen that were already going to the NFL, right? I mean, between Payne and Benny and Moore and all these great players. I mean, all those guys gone, which is a tough thing to walk into. Well, he went and got a guy that he's very familiar with in John Henry Daly. And Daly transfers over from Utah after being a first-team All-American. 11.5 sacks last year. That's the most in the Big 12. A guy that won on nearly a quarter of his pass rush reps. That was one of the most productive in the entire Power Four as well. And his defensive coordinator, Jay Hill, who was at BYU and got to watch him closely, well, now those two working together, it's going to be pretty awesome. And I know there's not necessarily continuity between a guy that coached at BYU and a guy that coached at Utah but there's a reason why Jay Hill is there. He does a terrific job. Now, the interior situation at Michigan, I think there's more there than people are probably giving it credit for. If you listen to what Jay Hill even said about his own personnel, said there's probably 2 of the better defensive tackles in college football right now that sit right there guarding the interior of our defense. You know, Etta is 6'3", 295, and has quietly developed into a high-level caliber player from the interior. And Trey Pierce, he was a guy that was in a bit of a rotational role last year, but now he has a chance to really blossom with additional reps and some really quality pieces that will be around him. They also had a few others that transferred along with Whittingham from Utah that add some size and they add some experience to the rotation. Now, there is one red flag that you need to be aware of, and that's that Daly is recovering from an injury. He got hurt at Utah, was a little limited in the spring, but he's expected to be fully healthy for fall camp. And if he is, this is a top 5 potential defensive line. But if John Henry Daly isn't necessarily what he was last year, and the edge depth behind him maybe is a little bit unproven, there's a bit of uncertainty. And that is the only thing that is keeping Michigan from climbing higher right now. Plus, you just watch Michigan along the defensive front. You think about what Kyle Whittingham has been in his tenure as the head coach of Utah. You just know Michigan's going to be really good in the trenches, especially along the defensive line, which is why they are in right now at number 6. At number 5, it's the Ole Miss Rebels. Now, people will look back at Ole Miss's time being coached by Lane Kiffin, and they'll think about offense and points scored and excitement. That's not what I'll think, though. I'll think about a group that early in Lane Kiffin's tenure was all offense. They wanted to win those shootouts. And then he hired Pete Golding, and all of a sudden, they found a way to win on both sides of the ball. Now, they only, at times, were elite on defense when they had the personnel, But, man, they were pretty dang good in certain spots last year. Yes, they lacked a little depth across the board. Yes, their secondary was a touch vulnerable at times. But the reason why the Ole Miss Rebels made a run, people will remember the greatness and the elite play of their quarterback, Trinidad Chambliss. What I'll remember is that that defensive line was remarkably underrated. And when Lane Kiffin left for LSU, you didn't see a lot of defenders that were really, really dominant. You didn't see a lot go with them. Why? Because they all bought into what Pete Golding was selling. What remained was Will Eccles, which is a tremendous starting point, and Suntarian Perkins. Both stayed in Oxford to play for their coach in Pete Golding, and both addressed the media this spring saying, hey, they're here, and they want to win a national championship. And let me tell you what these two guys are. Eccles is one of the best interior defenders I saw all of last year. He led all power four defensive tackles with 26 pressures in 2025, which is pretty dang impressive. But he also batted six passes, which is really impressive, especially if those passes get tipped. They can oftentimes end up in the arms of one of his defensive teammates. He was one of the best recruits from a couple years ago, and that was as a sophomore. You also have Suntarian Perkins, who's maybe slightly undersized at 6'2", 220 pounds, but doesn't play that way. Guy's got 16 sacks over the last 2 years, and most of the time last year was spent off the ball. I envision him playing a little bit more as a traditional edge defender. He's one of the fastest guys on the team. So if you look at his stops since 2024, he's made a lot of plays at or behind the line of scrimmage. He also made a critical play against Gunnar Stockton in the Sugar Bowl that sent Ole Miss right there to the quarterfinal game. I mean, this is a guy that has made a lot of plays over the course of his career. He's now entering in his senior season. And Pete Golding, who has spent a lot of time at Alabama building one of the more consistent defensive line pipelines in a long time, goes to Oxford. He's done the exact same thing. Now he's calling the shots. I mean, this is the same guy that coached a Quinnen Williams, that coached a Christian Barmore, that coached a Byron Young. I mean, this is a guy that was really, really well entrenched in the front seven defensively. And if you look at how those guys played last year, they played at a remarkably high level. However, they did not have the depth. Oftentimes, this Ole Miss defensive line was subjected to playing 60 or 70 snaps a game. That won't be the case this year. They have better depth. They have excellent coaching. And now they won't be as concerned about taking Will Eccles off the field once he eclipses the 40, 45, 50 play mark. He was playing, in some cases, 70 snaps a game last year, so you're going to get a better, more consistent Will Eccles this season, and that is a scary thing for everybody in the SEC, which is why Ole Miss, with the improved depth, we know their start line talent is great, but the improved depth is what lands them in the top five for now.
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2: You bring in James Harden, who's good on a calculator and not with culture? They didn't need the quantitative superstar. They needed a qualitative superstar to build a team. They signed up for this.
13: Well, at some point in the season, you have to say, we need to turn this thing around. We need to get back on track, and why not do it on Saturday night? Packed house at the ballpark here in West Sacramento. You got the New York Yankees in town. You got a guy on the mound who has been real hot for you, a JT Ginn. Let's get it on. Chris Townsend alongside the two-time World Series champion Steve Sax. The atmosphere is going to be electric tonight. It's going to be a lot of fun.
14: Yes, it's going to be a lot of fun because, look, basically, the Athletics have got their backs against the wall now. They've lost four straight on this homestand. They got to come out. JT Ginn, two starts ago, was absolutely fantastic. He went out there and took a no-hitter into the ninth inning, only to get it sabotaged right there with one out. So, look, I think they've got a lot of enthusiasm tonight. There's no panic in the dugout, and looking forward to a victory tonight.
13: And what JT has shown you, if you look back, the start against Philadelphia or the almost no-hitter against Anaheim, he has the ability to go deep in games, which helps your bullpen,
14: yes.
13: And then you're now getting down to your best bullpen arms at the end of the game.
14: No doubt, and yesterday, eight pitchers that were used during the game, but taxed it a little bit, but JT is the kind of guy that can go out there and shut a team down, any team down, and you look at the Yankees, they're stacked all the way through, from the pitching department, hitting department, all the way through. They've got the panache of big-name players on this team as well, but it doesn't matter. Look, if JT goes out there and throws his game, he can shut down any team, including the Yankees.
13: And really cool tonight. You think about Sunday Night Baseball, ESPN, also on the YES Network, a guy you faced a ton, one of the best big-game pitchers of his time,
14: yeah.
13: A five-time World Series champion. David Cone's going to join us.
14: Yes, I'm looking forward to that. I saw David again today, and I didn't like seeing him at 60 feet, 6 inches away because he was so tough and he was such a great pitcher. But County, we got a really good interview with him coming on in just a little bit.
13: All right, we have an injury update on Luis Severino, and also we're going to talk about got to hit at home, got to score some more runs. That's all coming up right here on A's Cast.
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13: Take a look at Marcotte's lineup, brought to you by your California Ford dealers. Going up against the lefty, so you're going to see Colby Thomas leading off, followed by Nick Kurtz, Shea Langeliers. Boy, his career versus the Yankees, pretty good. Brent Rooker, Tyler Soderstrom, Henry Bolte. We got to talk about how hot Bolte is to start his career. Zach Gelof, Daryl Hernandez, and Alika Williams going to get the start at second base.
14: Shake it
13: very
14: up a little bit.
13: Very interesting. All right, Diamond Note number one. Of course, we're going to be talking about the Athletics and what they do offensively. And for the A's, the bottom line is they got to start scoring more runs at home. The opponent, they're not struggling here. The opposition is scoring more runs. They are pitching better. They're hitting way more home runs. The A's got to figure out how to play better here at the ballpark in West Sacramento. It's as simple as that.
14: Yeah, it is. And a lot of people point to different things saying, well, the opponent's pitching is better, but you know what? The A's familiarity is better here at the ballpark. They should hit better here, and I think they should. But you know what? There's a long way to go. We've only gotten one third, but they got to do something to reinvigorate this team and play like they were earlier. And I think you might have something to say about that, Tony, and how they maybe the trajectory of the ball.
13: And I like to bring up how not only are you here with us, but you also do games for the Aviators.
14: Yeah.
13: For the Rivercats.
14: Right. Uh-huh.
13: Obviously, the A's, Triple A's, the Aviators.
14: Right.
13: But you do Triple A games here. Everybody's scoring here. This is an offensive ballpark.
14: Yeah.
13: So the fact that the A's are struggling to hit here, it's a you problem. It's not in everybody else. Your opponents are not having problems, and the AAA teams are not having problems.
14: Exactly. It's a good analogy. AAA teams come out here, and they do it. They score runs, and I think it's a fact that this team just got to step up and start really doing it in their own ballpark. Now, look, they're coming up a tough pitching staff here with the Yankees. This team in 57 games this year has got a 2.95 ERA. They've struck out over 300 people. In 49 of those games, they've allowed three runs or less. So this team can flat-out pitch. And look, we're not even going to face Cole or Cam Schlittler in this little series here with them. So they may have missed two of the better pitchers on the team.
13: All right, Seve came out after one inning, so we had to figure out what's going on with him. We now know it's time for our injury update. And our injury update is brought to you by Stanford Medicine. So we knew it was something with the back of his shoulder where his tricep connects. He is going to go on the 15-day IL. And you know, it's really tough. You know, you need him to be the gun, but now you need the big gun, but now you need him to get healthy. There's no doubt about it.
14: You do, because he was brought in here to not only lead the charge, but, you know, put in those great outings. You know he's capable of doing it, but look, I think if a team is going to do something prolific in a season, you got to have a surprise or two to step up. Maybe it's a guy like Gage Jump that comes up in his next start and he just really shoves, or somebody else from AAA to come up and do a big thing like that. But it's going to take something like that, some reshake up here for this team to kind of get on the right track.
13: And for Michael Kelly, he comes up for AAA to take the roster spot. Good news,
14: yep.
13: Max Muncy's going out on a rehab assignment today.
14: Right.
13: Jacob Wilson, talk to him. He's going to be back sooner than you think, and you know what a big part he is about this team.
14: Yep.
13: And Leo DeVries is fine, and he's back with the Midland team, and he's going to start playing again. So that is your... when we heard Leo's going back to Arizona,
14: what are you talking about?
13: That's not good. Now, Leo is going to be fine.
14: Yeah.
13: Now let's hear from Severino yesterday after the game in the clubhouse.
0: I just tired. I was just getting tired every time I throw the pitch. And I feel like if I keep throwing, something even worse is going to happen. So that's where I stopped.
1: Is it different than anything you've experienced in recent weeks or anything like that?
0: Yeah. It's like kind of tricep up. I never think I have any problems with the tricep. So it's just one of those things. Usually the past injuries that I have, it's always something I throw a pitch and then it happens. This time it's just something that's been there I've been dealing with, but just it was like we're just getting worse.
1: Mm-hmm.
0: So it was not point to keep throwing.
13: Yeah, if you're not feeling it, you got to get off that mound, because going to definitely need Sevy some big starts in the second half. Speaking of Muncy and also speaking of, about Jacob Wilson, got a chance to ask Mark Kotze on the Mark Kotze show that we do on my talk show, A's Cast Live. Here is the skipper. I want to get to some good news, because I walked down here the other day and I saw your the left side of your infield playing catch together, and I yelled out to him, hey, when the hell are you guys going to get back? But we're going to start seeing guys get back. Jacob Wilson, Max Muncy, give us an update.
1: Yeah, the update's all positive. Muncy will go out tomorrow and start his rehab assignment with Las Vegas, which is exciting. He's pain-free, and that's encouraging for Jacob. A few more days, you'll see him out here with the group taking ground balls today. He's been hitting in the cage. You'll see him out taking some batting practice. He's going to travel with us the first portion of the trip in Chicago, continue that BP on the field and some velo machine, see where he's at, and hopeful that things progress right, that he'll be out playing with Vegas as well before the weekend.
13: That's got to make you feel really good, seeing Jacob Wilson take BP.
14: Oh, yes. I like what I'm seeing right now on the teleprompter. He is up there. Looks like he's swinging free. He's obviously working that right side. He's a magician of doing that. I love his theory about batting practice. You notice he doesn't hit any balls to the left. He stays inside the ball, and he's working that right side. I used to love doing that in batting practice. That is a great way to train.
13: Just want to see that shoulder be healthy so he can come back. If something has to be done in the off season with it, so be it. But need to have him back this season.
14: Yeah.
13: Looks like the stroke is good.
14: Yes.
13: And hopefully he'll join the team soon. And Max Muncy going back for rehab assignment today, going out. That's also very good news. How about Henry Bolte? You want something positive, Steve Sack?
14: I want to hear it.
13: I like positive. My guy Henry Bolte, love the kid. Actually got to meet his father the other day. From Palo Alto High School, the second round pick, has just emerged through our system as an amazing athlete with power. He can do it all. We haven't seen the power yet, but he's hitting .319 with a .762 OPS. The speed has just been unbelievable.
14: And you know what I like about what he does, Townie? You can tell what kind of kid he is. Every ground ball, I don't care if he hits it to the pitcher, ground ball to first base, he busts his tail down that line every single time. He's not taking anything for granted. I love his makeup.
13: Speed doesn't go in a slump.
14: No.
13: He had three hits yesterday, but we have seen he hits the ball on the ground. He is putting such stress on the infielders, and he beats so many balls out.
14: Yeah.
13: You're not gonna have a lot of offers when you have this kind
14: of
13: speed.
14: Right. He will manufacture some hits. The scorers know that he's busting it down there every single time. And the infield knows that, too. They have a tendency to look up or just maybe try to go a little bit quicker to get that speed. And that's going to go in his favor on the rulings.
13: And the way it's worked for his career coming out of high school, he gets to a level, yeah. kind of starts to figure out, and then boom.
14: Yeah.
13: So the power yeah. is going to come.
14: Oh, yeah.
13: He's got the powers, the speed, he's got everything.
14: Yep.
13: 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Coming up, you remember the perfect game David Cone threw. What a career he had. A five-time World Series champion will join us next right here on A's Cast.
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13: I got a feeling tonight, Saxie, that we're going to see some balls flying over the wall, and the A's are going to get that mojo back. We talk so much about slug. Well, it's time to start slugging. All right, let's get to the changeup. We got Dallas Braden and also Chris Carey. And guys, when you start thinking about May, the A's have hit a lot of balls on the ground. They've hit a lot of balls hard on the ground.
14: Yep.
13: But you got the lefty on the mound tonight, Weathers. He's a fly ball pitcher. What do you think about the A's getting the ball up and getting their slug going tonight?
25: I like it, Towny, especially for a team that is supposed to slug and have done a good job over the course of the last few years slugging the baseball. You saw last night the Yankees got the ball in the air. Good results happened, Dallas. Maybe the A's can replicate that success here in Game 2 of this series.
26: From a pitcher perspective, I was always looking to try to dial up a ground ball more times than not. Saxie, from a hitter's perspective, you can attest to the fact it's very difficult to hit homers on the ground. So understanding you've got a guy who gives up fly balls, that means if you can put the ball in the air with any sort of power behind it, you got a good chance right now to jump ship, especially with the way things have started to heat up here at the ballpark. And we've talked about how the home run has long been an identity of the A's.
25: Yep.
26: I think right now it's just a matter of figuring out different ways to be able to generate offense. And if you can put the ball in the air, I think it's beneficial to do so with some guys on base. So I think let's just get back to building the innings that we always talk about, seeing the quality at bats result in, and then from there, put one in the air, put some cheeks behind it, and let's on the scoreboard.
13: two cheekers.
14: I like the way Shooty says it, but Dallas, that was good too. Hey, Dallas, just for the record, I wasn't trying to hit the ball in the air. Not me. I wasn't a long ball dude, man. I just tried to work the middle of the field, brother. That's all. Hey, listen, I gotta ask you, and this is almost like the question nobody wants to ask, because obviously a team is built up of 26 guys, right? But you know what? There's one guy that you might make an exception, and Jacob Wilson, just having him around, his presence, the fact that he stabilized the infield. I mean, you take all these metrics, they all start, since Jacob Wilson went down, I mean, Is he that important to this team? Does it matter when he gets back a couple of days or a week later?
26: Oh, it matters. It matters. And I think from a team perspective, when you watch a guy like Jacob Wilson, who carries the responsibility that he does, not only in the infield, but also at the top of the lineup, you can understand why he's being missed right now, because he's a guy who provides those RBI opportunities for the meat and potatoes portion of this Athletics lineup. He's a guy who can get offense going. He's a guy who can extend innings. We've watched the defense continue to get better and better from Jacob Wilson. So when you're talking about removing the quarterback of the infield from the equation and a guy who can be a party starter in the box, there's a lot that I think you start to miss out on, and you might not realize how important a guy is until you don't have him. And I think that's what the A's have kind of been faced with right now, is trying to figure out different ways to fill the void. But I will always go back to what Carlos Cortez did in the absence of Brent Rooker, and that example means is that there are plenty of guys on this team that have the ability to step up and fill those voids, just kind of waiting for that to happen.
13: Yeah, the parties are always different when you don't have the party starter. You got to have the party starter to get this thing rolling. Gentlemen, good stuff. We will talk to you tomorrow. Have a great broadcast. A lot of fun yesterday on A's Cast Live. We got to talk to David Cone, a five-time World Series champion, an all-star, one of the great pitchers of his era. I think he should be in the Baseball Hall of Fame. Yep. Everybody remembers the perfect game. But he now does Sunday Night Baseball for ESPN, works for the Yankees and the YES Network. And we talked about something we bring up a lot, is that you're not getting enough innings from your starting pitching. Here is the great David Cone. Yeah, everybody got into loving just bullpens and talking about how let's make games, the postseason games, can we do that during the regular season? We've tracked it over the years now. We've been using well over 800 pitchers in all of baseball. We're on pace now for over 900 guys to pitch in Major League Baseball. It just doesn't work. It's not sustainable. Talk about, and you're seeing it with the Yankees, how important it still is. You have to get innings from your starters if you're going to have success.
2: Well, it's a great point. And you kind of start to see the trend turn around a little bit, and not so much third time through the order tax. We've got to make a move, and managers are going to manage. It's like, this guy's doing pretty well. Let's let him ride it out. And certainly the young guys are getting a chance. And that's the beauty of watching these young Yankee pitchers, is that seventh inning, they're in there still. And that's so rare to see.
6: Yeah.
2: It's usually five and fly. And now all of a sudden, the sixth and seventh inning, you're seeing Aaron Boone let these kids go, get through the third time in the order, save the bullpen a little bit. And it's made a difference. That's the key to the Yankees in the first half, is that exact point with their starting pitching.
13: I think one thing that was great about your career is the fact that you had the velocity and you had such incredible breaking stuff. But I loved how you could go different arm angles. It was different. It was pitching. We don't really see that anymore. We just see everything coming from one angle, and they're trying to throw as hard as they can. Talk about how you used a lot of different weapons, and you had the velocity to back it up.
2: Yeah, I mean, that for me, it was just, I was trying to be Louis Tiant. You know, I grew up emulating Louis Tiant. We all have our guys, right? When we're growing up, we try to copy. And for me, I was just enamored with Louis, watching all the mannerisms that he had, and he changed arm angles and whip around, show his back to the hitter, whip back around, throw sidearm. So.
6: Yeah.
2: That was me with the wiffle ball in the backyard, and I just kept taking it on up the ladder. And the Royals didn't like it when I tried to do that, and they ended up trading me to the Mets. And when I went to the Mets, Mel Stottlemyre said, "We like that. You just be you. You go ahead and do your thing." Yeah. And then it was the best thing that ever happened to me, was actually getting out of my hometown in Kansas City,
6: What
2: was more restrictive, and going to the Mets, who were crazy.
6: Yeah.
2: The whole group of guys were nuts.
6: Yeah,
7: he's normal.
2: When I showed up in 1987. After the 86 Mets, they all were going to rehab. That's how I got my first start.
13: it was a different game there. Yeah. We were talking testosterone.
2: That's how I broke into the rotation. A couple starters were in rehabs. Like, you're getting the ball.
13: I mean, the stories about the Mets in the late 80s, wow.
14: Oh, there's way more than that.
13: Oh, my God.
14: The
13: pitching matchup brought to you by the injury attorneys of Ashton and Price, and we really appreciate David Cone stopping by the set. That was really cool. And you guys talking about, because you face each other so much. But we've got JT Ginn. We've got Ryan Weathers. Going to be a good pitching matchup. And JT Ginn, we talk about how the A's offensively need to get the ball in the air. Yeah. JT Ginn, with his stuff and that sinker, got to keep the ball on the ground.
14: Yeah, there's a good contrast right there. You want to mitigate what the Yankees can do in the air. You saw it early with Paul Goldschmidt getting off right up the mark and hitting the home run yesterday. So JT Ginn is going to be extremely the antithesis of what the Yankees want. They want a guy that pitches up in the zone. JT pitches down in the zone, and that should help the Athletics.
13: And Weathers, he's been tough. You know, came up. You know, you think about his time in Miami and just another weapon. And, you know, here is a guy that, bottom line, Yankees, they've got a lot of starting pitching. And they may go kind of like what we've seen. We've seen the Dodgers do it. When you get to the postseason, you start moving a bunch of your starters into the bullpen. Obviously, it worked huge for the Nationals in 2019. But it's embarrassment of riches because you now have Rodon back. Yeah. I mean, as we saw yesterday, Garrett Cole's come back. They got a lot of starting pitching.
14: Yeah, Cam Schlittler is a guy we haven't seen yet, and he just flat out shoves every time.
13: We saw him in New York.
14: Yeah, we saw him in New York. Dynamite, man, I'll tell you that. So this club has got the great numbers all throughout. The metrics are great about this pitching staff. They can hit. They can play defense. They can do just about everything. But look, JT again is just exactly what the Yankees offense do not like. They want an opportunity to lift the ball, and JT Ginn is hopefully not going to give that to him.
13: Yeah, you know, at this point, it's not about who you're playing. It's like you got to figure it out yourself.
14: Yeah, yeah.
13: Right? Because you've seen it. It
14: doesn't matter who you're playing.
13: If it was the Cardinals, or it was the Giants, or it was the Mariners, it was the Guardians, or it's now the Yankees.
14: Yeah.
13: You got to start. You got to figure out how to start making this ballpark your own and playing well in your own ballpark. So it's like we sit here talk Yankees, whatever, but we've seen it multiple teams. You've got to start putting
14: other
13: runs on the board. Everybody's going to score here. You're going to have to get in some slugfest, or no question about it. All right, coming up, we're going to give you the matchup of the day, and it's going to revolve around what? Home runs. Our old friend Derek Carr, the Raiders quarterback.
14: All right.
13: Fresno State grade, throwing out the first pitch. You're watching and listening to A's Pass.

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9: How about tonight? 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
8: But it just feels bigger on a Saturday night, right? 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
8: It's the big leagues, man. It's the big leagues, Saturday night. All right, let's take a look at the matchup of the game. Of course, since this is a baseball pregame, we got to talk about stuff like ground ball rates, fly ball percentages. Here's the deal. Weathers, whether it his time, he came up in San Diego for, what, 2-3 years? And then he got traded over to Miami, and that's where we really got to see him. He's a fly ball pitcher. You have been hitting a ton of ground balls in the month of May. The A's got to get the ball in the air. This is a guy, he's a strikeout fly ball pitcher, ball gets in the air. You got to keep the ball off the ground. The A's have been hitting way, I don't care how hard you've been hitting it on the ground, you've been hitting way too many ground balls.
9: Yeah, but there is a fine line between hitting the ball in the air, getting the pitch right about here and popping it up, and getting the pitch a little bit lower, talking about 2 inches lower, and getting, you know, a good drive on the ball and hitting it with a trajectory like this. Those balls are going to go out of the park, like Downey mentioned. But Weathers is the kind of guy that will tease you with the fastball up here and get you to swing and miss or pop it up. Make him get it down just a little bit about letter high, and you can hammer this guy.
8: Well, and as you said, you know, if you all go cold together, well, then you can all get hot together.
9: Absolutely.
8: But they haven't been cold. They've been getting guys on base, just not the key hit. Yeah. But if we start seeing, whether it's homers or doubles, more slug with this team, you'll start seeing a lot more runs scored, and then they kind of start vibing off each other.
9: Yeah, and encouraging about Soderstrom. He's swinging the bat a lot better, and that's the key, I think, for the middle of that lineup. So that's a good thing.
8: And getting my guy Bolte get his first home run. That'd be nice tonight. and then have Kurtz and Langoliers do what they normally do. Coming up, it's the Yankees and the Athletics, game two of the three-game set. Enjoy, everybody. We'll talk to you after the ball game.
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12: First and third, two outs.
11: Your home for Tower High home runs.
12: In the pitch. Swung on, drive to left field. Did he do it? He did! Four home runs for Nick Kurtz! He has six for six!
13: Now the 1-0 pitch.
11: And jaw-dropping moments.
13: Five ball left center. Denzel going back here in the track. At the track, right to the wall. They've been climbing the wall! Did he catch it?
8: He's dead! You can't believe what this kid is doing in center field.
11: Now for the call of today's game, here's Ken Korak and Johnny Dosko.
9: And we have baseball tonight in West Sacramento on a beautiful Saturday, and the Athletics need a win. Hi again, everyone. Ken Korak with Johnny Dosko, Chris Carey, Jenny Kavnar, and Chris Townsend. It is great to have you with us. Not only have the A's lost the first four games of this homestand, but they've been outscored 30-6, including last night in the first game of the series against the Yankees, the Yanks prevailing 8-2. All is not lost, of course. The A's, even though they've fallen three games under 500, they're just a game and a half behind the Mariners in the American League West. JT Ginn will start for the A's. Tale of two starts on the most recent road trip, playing the Angels and the Padres, had the near no-hitter against the Halos, and had a terribly tough time last weekend against the Padres throwing strikes. Meanwhile, he'll be opposed by the left-hander Ryan Weathers. And Weathers, in his first year with the Yankees, is 2-2 and a 3.14 ERA. The homestand will conclude tomorrow. The A's and the Yanks at 1:05, and the A's will hit the road. And the A's and the Cubs at Wrigley Field on Tuesday night. It is a gorgeous evening. Blue skies above the ballpark. And Johnny D, on his 60th birthday, will have the starting lineups coming up right after this.
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18: Both the A's and Yankees are a game and a half back in their respective divisions. The Yankees 35-22, a game and a half behind the Rays, who are 35-19. The A's coming in 27-30, game and a half behind Seattle in the AL West coming in. Now, starting line for the Yankees, it'll be Trent Grisham to lead things off. He's in center field. Ben Rice is the designated hitter in the two slot. Aaron Judge is batting third. He's in right field. It's Cody Bellinger to bat fourth, and he's in left field. Jazz Chisholm Jr. is the second baseman. He's batting fifth. It's Paul Goldschmidt to bat sixth and play first base. Ryan McMahon, just seven for his last 48, batting seventh and playing third base. Austin Wells is doing the catching and batting eighth. And Anthony Volpe, the shortstop, will bat ninth. All against the right-hander J.T. Ginn, 2-3, 3.19 ERA. Now for the Athletics, it'll be Colby Thomas, his second consecutive start in the leadoff spot. He's in right field. Nick Kurtz is the first baseman batting second. It's Shea Langeliers to do the catching and bat third. Brent Rooker, he's the designated hitter, and he's batting fourth. Tyler Soderstrom is batting fifth. He's in left field. Henry Bolte is batting sixth, and he's in center field. Zach Geloff, he's the third baseman in the seventh slot. It is Darryl Hernaez to bat eighth and play shortstop, and Lika Williams is the second baseman, and he is batting ninth. All against the left-hander Ryan Weathers, 2-2, 3.41. He's pitched really well for the Yankees. The son of David Weathers, who also, interestingly enough, 30 years ago was traded from the Marlins to the Yankees. Or Ryan Weathers, same thing, traded from the Marlins to the Yankees. There's talk that Weathers might go to the bullpen at some point, as he's going to hit his the most innings he's ever pitched in a season here very shortly. So we'll see how they manage that, because it would really bolster the Yankee bullpen, but you lose a key guy in that starting rotation. So we'll see how the Yankees play that one. This copyrighted broadcast presented by Authority of the Athletics may not be reproduced or retransmitted in any form, and the accounts and descriptions of this game may not be disseminated without the express written consent of the Athletics. We do have the key performers tonight, brought to you by Golden State Lumber and Showrooms, with the premier inventory across the Bay Area, Sacramento, and Stockton. One of the key performers is JT Ginn. As Ken highlighted, the vastly different starts, the eight innings of no-hit ball, and finally losing the no-hitter, and then the game, and then that was, of course, against the Angels. And his last start, just 2 1/3, no hits, 2 runs, 6 walks, and 4 strikeouts. And again, one of the key performers for the Athletics. And the other is Brent Rooker. Rooker, 1-for-11 against Yankee pitching this year, and 190 overall, and ready to get going. So Rooker, another one of our key performers. So it's the Yankees and the A's. These teams have split the 4 games on the season series. It's game 2 of this 3-game set. Now for the play-by-play, once again, here's Ken.
9: On a Sacramento Saturday, the A's have the gold jerseys, and the Yankees the traditional road grays. Perfect conditions. Light breeze is blowing. The lights are on, but a long ways from taking effect. And here's Grisham, who's batting .211, 7 home runs, 29 RBIs. The Yankees are 35-22. The A's are 27-30. JT Ginn goes to work. He is 2-3 and a 3.19 ERA. And the right-hander from Mississippi State hands over the head. And underway on a Saturday night, and it's swung on and missed. Degrees at first pitch at 7:06. Yankees 8-2 over the A's last night. JT Ginn delivers. Here's the 0-1. It's on the way, and that's taken inside. The A's have Kurtz at first, and Alika Williams makes the start at second base tonight. Hernandez at short. Zach Gelof's over at third, and Langoliers behind the plate. 13th appearance for Ginn, 10th start of the year, and the 1-1 on the way, and that's low and outside. The outfield of Soderstrom in left, Bolte in center, Colby Thomas in right, which, of course, this time of year especially, is very much the Sun Field.
18: Yeah, challenging place to play for sure. Colby getting used to it, though, as Lawrence Butler has as well.
9: Nothing but blue skies above the ballpark. 2-1, and Ginn throws, and that's taken outside. The count 3-1. Adam Beck is the plate umpire. Jen Powell is at first. Jeremy Rahak is second. Dan Istonia is over at third. The fifth of 6 meetings between the two ball clubs this year, and the 3-1 pitch, and that's swung on and missed. Sinker at 94. Well, like Johnny said, the start against the Padres last weekend, just couldn't find the plate. Did not allow a hit. Hit a batter and walked 6 in 2 1/3. Also struck out 4. And Grisham waiting on a 3-2 pitch. And now JT delivers, and it's swung on and tap over the mound. Tough play. Charge at second. Back in. Williams throws to first for the out. And that's the way our ball game begins. We haven't seen a lot of Alika Williams, Johnny, defensively. What we've seen, he's been awfully impressive.
18: It's a small sample size, but every time you see him go for a ball, you just pretty positive he's going to make the play. That was not an easy play, by the way, that short hop coming in.
9: He has really quick and fluid reactions out there.
18: Yes, he does.
9: So here's Ben Rice, who had 4 hits last night, left-handed hitter, and JT with a breaking ball line to left center, a base hit. Over to cut it off is Soderstrom, flips it back, and Ben Rice, what a series he has going.
18: Man, I mean, he's also 10 for his last 15 overall.
9: So here's Judge. Judge's buddy from Fresno State, the former quarterback Derek Carr, throughout the ceremonial first pitch tonight, Johnny.
18: He sure did.
9: So Aaron, 252, 17 homers, 36 RBIs, just getting started. One out, one on, top of the first, no score. And Jin's pitch is swung on and missed on a cutter. Of course, the start before last for Jin was by far his best start in the big leagues. The near no-hitter against the Angels. Infield to pull, the outfield straight up. And the pitch to Aaron Judge, and that's taken outside. Judge delivered an RBI base hit to center field in the top of the first last night. When you look back at the first innings and the early innings recently for the A's, Johnny, they've given up a lot of runs. Now the 1-1 pitch, and Judge takes inside 2-1.
18: They have. He's got to find a way to put up zeros early and try to get the weathers. You're right. The early deficits have hurt.
9: Cody Bellinger is on deck. Judge, slightly open stance, and again working from the stretch, the first base side. Runner at first, and the 2-1 pitch to Judge is a ground ball to third. Backing up, Gilhoff has it, goes to second. Williams to first, and the A's go round the horn, and a nifty 5-4-3 double play. So the Yankees fail to score with the A's coming up in the bottom half.
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4: Colby Thomas leads off for the A's. We go to the bottom of the first after the Yankees fail to score in the top half. And Thomas and Kurtz and Langoliers against left-hander Ryan Weathers. First year with the Yankees, and he's pitched well. Colby 0 for 3 last night. Checks in batting.

0: tonight, Ryan McMahon's over third. Austin Wells behind the plate. Bellinger in left, Grisham in center, Judge in right. Ben Rice is DHing for Aaron Boone. And the delivery, and Kurtz a big cut and a miss, and it's 0-1. Kurtz delivered a patented left center field shot that got the A's on the board in the bottom of the first last night.
1: It was pretty, no question about it.
0: Lefty on lefty matchup, and Weathers in a breaking ball is outside. Weathers against the Rays on Sunday went 7-4 hits, no runs. He walked 3, K'd 4. No decision. Yankees won that game 2-0. His 1-1 pitch, and Nick Kurtz takes just outside 2-1. He's had a lot of injuries that really have derailed his career. And two stints on the IL last year. And here's the 2-1 to Nick, and that's taken inside, 3-1. They call that a strike?
1: Yeah, inside corner.
0: Yeah, 2-2. Langelier is waiting on deck. Kurtz was 1-4 last night. Bottom of the first, no score, and the 2-2 on the way. Swung on and lifted to center field. Has a chance to drop it, and will. So Kurtz kind of dunks the ball into center over the head of the shortstop Volpe in front of the center fielder Grisham, and the A's have their first hit. And that'll bring up Langeliers. .292, 13 homers, 28 RBIs. So when the day began on this 30th of May, the Mariners led the division by a game and a half over the A's. Seattle 29-29, the A's 27-30. Here's Shea, and he takes high outside. The Rangers were 2.5 back, and 26-31. The Astros were 3.5, and 26-33, and the Angels trailed by 7. One out, one on, bottom of the first, no score. And Weathers to Langelier's big curveball, and that's a strike. Earlier today, though, the Texas Rangers with a 3-run ninth inning. And the Rangers beat Kansas City 7-6.
1: And the Royals are scuffling.
0: They really are. Now, 1-1 to Shea, and that's low. They were just swept in a 3-game series by the Yankees.
1: That's right.
0: The series that finished up on Wednesday. The Angels hammered Tampa Bay, so the Halos, after losing to the Rays last night, 14-3 Halos. Former Rivercat Wade Mechler hit a grand slam for the Angels today. Now, the 2-1 pitch, and Shea swings and misses on a changeup. It's 2-2. And the Astros beat the Brewers 9-2. And those clubs have split the first two games of that interleague series. And the Mariners playing the Diamondbacks tonight up in Seattle with Brian Wu on the hill for the M's. Tons of room on the right side of the infield. Short lead by Kurtz. And here is a move to first, and back of the bag is Kurtz. Weathers, just, you have to be wary of him if you're a base runner. He has a great move. Since the beginning of the 21 season, Weathers has 19 pickoffs. And the 2-2 pitch, and that's driven to center. Grisham back. Grisham at the track. He's right to the wall. He will watch it fly off the batter's eye. A mammoth two-run home run to center by Langeliers. And the A's lead 2-0 in the first. .426 and 108.2 off the bat. His 14th home run and RBIs 29 and 30.
1: Well, the A's needed that. Just need a little boost, right? Put a build on here.
0: Now, Rooker is fouled back. I was talking to a couple of the A's coaches around the back.

0: Batting cage while the A's were taking BP before the game, Johnny, and to a man they said, now if we could just get out in front, get something going early,
1: yep,
0: it would mean so much. Here's the 0-1 pitch, and swung on line to left center, and coming on, Bellinger makes the running catch. That ball was hit right on the button. So Rooker lines out. That'll bring up Soderstrom. And they were talking about, you know, even a bloop or a little roller through the infield or something to get some momentum going. Well, the bloop hit by Kurtz. And then the shot that was hit about a third up the batter's eye. Out in center field by Langelier.
1: Yeah, quite a blast from Langelier's.
0: Here's Soderstrom, and he takes outside. One ball, no strikes. 212, six homers, 25 RBIs. Now the 1-0 delivery is a shot up the middle, a clean single for Soderstrom just to the right of the second base bag, and the A's have their third hit. You know, Johnny, they've already doubled the run output that they had against Weathers when Weathers faced the A's in the Bronx back in April.
2: We started seeing this from Soderstrom a few days ago, right? He's five for his last 16, but you can just see his at-bats. He's hitting the ball up the middle more. Just looks like he's starting to find it a little bit.
0: Over a longer stretch, over 10 games, he's 12 for 34.
2: Yeah.
0: There's Bolte. Henry was 3 for 4 last night. 3.19, four RBIs, and takes outside 1-0. 2-0 in favor of the A's. Weathers out of the stretch. The lead by Soderstrom. The outfield, tons of room in left center, and Henry, it's a ground ball foul left to third. That start against the A's that we referenced on the 9th of April for Weathers, 8 innings, 7 hits and 1 run.
2: They pitched well.
0: But the one run was the only run of the game.
2: That's right. That's right. 1-0 win.
0: Yeah, the 1-1 pitch. And Bolte takes low in the count. Well, I've got to wait, Johnny, on Adam Beck.
2: Adam Beck will wait a while.
0: A little bit of that 7-second delay back.
2: He does the verbal, and then he will wait and wait and wait, and then hand signal.
0: So the 1-2 pitch, here it is, and that's outside. Well, it's okay to do the verbal, but that doesn't help the broadcast.
2: Doesn't at all.
0: It's all about us, right? Grisham about 5 steps toward right center in the pitch, and Bolte swings and misses. PK's on a changeup, but the A's on the board on the home run by Langelier's, and after one, it's 2-0 Athletics.
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0: Cody Bellinger leads it off for the Yankees, top of the second, as 2-0 A's. We'd love to see you here tomorrow as the A's and the Yanks will play the final game of this year's season series at 105. And on the road to the Windy City for the green and gold, here's Bellinger, a left-handed hitter, a ground ball foul, first base side. In the first, Grisham bounced to second, Rice single, but then Judge bounced into the 5-4-3 double play. J.T. Ginn, second start lifetime against the Yankees. His 0-1 pitch is dribbled to second. Three steps to his right, taken by Williams. Throw to first for the out, one away. He faced them in September of 24. Five innings, four hits, a run, a walk, four strikeouts. Here's Chisholm, 240, six homers, 20 RBIs. There is news today, Johnny, involving the ball club, and that is that Luis Severino has been placed on the IL with a right shoulder strain. Ginn throws, and Chisholm, a ground ball near the bag at first. Kurtz has got it flipped, and he's going to take it himself. So three unassisted on Chisholm, and quickly two away.
2: Pretty good sign right now for the Athletics right-hander Ginn. That's already five ground ball outs he's induced.
0: So Severino, who was lifted after the first inning, actually came out to start the top of the second through a couple of warm-up tosses, and clearly he just wasn't right.
2: No, he didn't.
0: He came out of the game, and today he lands on the IL. So Goldschmidt, 262, six homers, 18 RBIs, 2-0 A's, top of the second, and the pitch by Ginn is taken for a strike on the outside corner, sinker at 93.
2: I don't know the severity of it yet, but that was bad news today.
0: And Goldschmidt waits and looks at one. That's a strike in the outside corner. Hitting room in left center, the infield slightly to pull. The veteran reliever Michael Kelly has been called up from AAA. There's the 0-2 pitch, and Goldschmidt very high, and now 1-2. Goldschmidt delivered a three-run home run to left field as part of the Yankees' four-run first last night. His 378th lifetime homer. Here's the 1-2 by JT, and that's a line shot, base hit to left. Cut off by Soderstrom. So Goldschmidt delivers the Yankees' second hit. And that'll bring up Ryan McMahon. The former Rocky is batting 200 with six homers and 19 RBIs. And with Kelly being called back up from AAA, Johnny, he has needed some help in the bullpen. And after last night, the pen had to work the last eight innings. They used Suarez, Kunal, Harris, Sterner, Barlow, Leiter, and Medina. Outside, 1-0 to McMahon. Like we said, just a 200 season so far. But he has three home runs in his last seven games. And the 1-0 pitch by JT. And that's the strike in the inside corner. Changeup. Infield to pull, well off the line to third is Geloff, and the 1-1 pitch. Ginn comes set, and that's taken. That's a strike outside corner, good cutter. There's really no sense of urgency right now for the A's to add a starting pitcher. And especially because of the day off on Monday, they could wait until next weekend when the A's play the Astros in Houston.
2: Yep.
0: Here's the 1-2 pitch by J.T. Ginn, and that's swung on and missed. Down goes McMahon on a changeup. So the Yankees leave Goldschmidt at first. They fail to score, and after 1.5, it's 2-0 A's.
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0: Geloff leads off for the A's. Bottom of the second is 2-0 A's. By the way, the first inning of today's game was brought to you by Golden State Lumber and Showroom, with the premier inventory across the Bay Area, Sacramento, and Stockton. Geloff against Weathers, and a ground ball to short to his right backhand. Volpe cross the body throw, and a good stretch to the backhand side by Goldschmidt. Geloff is out 6-3, and Hernandez coming up. Talking about the A's falling behind early. Well, last night, the Yankees, a four-run first. And after the day off on Thursday, that was not the way the A's wanted to start after what happened in the Seattle series. So here's Hernandez at 270. And the pitch by Weathers, and that's inside. Then Wednesday against the Mariners, Seattle scored 3 in the first. Tuesday, Seattle scored 3 in the second, and Monday, the Mariners scored 6 runs in the third. It's a tough way to play. 1-0 pitch, and a strike on the outside corner.
13: Yeah, it hurts. Those crooked numbers early against you and playing catch-up. So it's nice to take the lead early in this one.
0: So the 1-1 delivery, and Hernandez, a right-handed hitter, and this is a ground ball to short. Volpe charging, he's got it. Here's the flip, and quickly two away. A couple of 6-3s, that'll bring up Alika Williams. And again, 7:05 tomorrow. And then the A's going to Chicago. And it's interesting, too, think about a series at Wrigley Field. You wouldn't ordinarily, Johnny, think about three night games.
13: No, how about that? I'm really surprised.
0: Three games beginning at 5:05 Pacific time on the north side. And Alika Williams hits a fly ball, popped up, back a second. It's going to be Volpe. Nobody can see it. And now Chisholm reacts at the last second, makes the catch on the rim of the outfield grass, back a second. And that's how the bottom of the second comes to an end. And after two, it's 2-0 A's.
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0: After two, the A's lead 2-0 on the home run by Langoliers. Top of the third, here's Johnny D.
2: Austin Wells to lead things off for the Yankees. Wells, Volpe, and Trent Grisham, they skin, and has induced five ground ball outs already in this game. And Austin Wells, 176, four homers, seven driven in, will be the hitter. Batted from the left side. And the pitch. It's a cutter that misses. One ball and no strikes. Two runs, three hits, no errors for the A's. No runs, two hits, no errors for the Yankees. Game five of the season series between these two clubs. They're not up at two. Into the plate. Now the 1-0 pitch. That swung on and smacked into center field for a base hit. Over to cut it off is Volpe. So Austin Wells, a sharp single. It's the third hit, all singles for the Yankees in this game. And that'll bring up the shortstop, Anthony Volpe.
0: Have you enjoyed your birthday so far?
2: I have, buddy. You've been a big part of it. Yeah, it's been a lot of fun. Enjoying my 60s so far.
0: Your 60s are really going well.
2: They're going well. It's a great start to my 60s, I'll tell you that. I like when you start off a decade, you know you have plenty of time in that decade, right? So I've got a lot of time in my 60s. There's Volpe, 257, a homer and seven driven in, right-handed hitter. As Ginn to the plate in the pitch. That's taken for a strike. On that first pitch, sinker at 93, and it's nothing and one. Volpe coming off that left shoulder surgery, and now back in the lineup with the Yankees. In with the bag, about 20 feet off the line is Geloff, third baseman, as the pitch that's taken for a strike on the outside edge. Sinker from Ginn, nothing to do. Much better rhythm in the first part of this game than he had in San Diego. Remember the six walks issued by JD. Kurtz holding on Wells. A's lead 2-0 here in the third as Ginn delivers. That one swung on and missed. Down he goes. Ball gets away from Langoliers, so Volpe strikes out. And Wells moving to second base. That's the second strikeout for Ginn. And yeah, just got away from Shea. Shea trying to make the backhanded play. Strikeout wild pitch. Moving Wells to second. Grisham grounded out to Alika Williams, the second baseman in the first inning. Nice play by Alika coming in. Ginn checks second out of the plate. Grisham, a fly ball to left, field it pretty well. Going back for it is Soderstrom near the track and finally makes the catch. About 8 feet from the track, and there are two away. Holding at second base as well. Now Grisham 0 for 2. That'll bring up Ben Rice, the designated hitter. I mean, you obviously, you can't put him on. You have Judge on deck, but this guy is 10 for his last 15.
0: Much better rhythm today for Ginn, right, than what we saw last weekend.
2: For sure.
0: On Saturday. And I mean, as we talk after the start against the Angels in the near no-hitter, he handled it great. All the disappointment, he was great. But tough to follow a game like that.
2: Yeah. Right-hander, check second. Rice, left-handed hitter. Here's the pitch. That's taking in for a strike. And it's nothing and one. First pitch, four-seam fastball, 94 miles an hour. Rice, 5 for 6 in the series. He is 7 for 16 against A's pitching this year. As Wells takes his lead from second. Now the 0-1 pitch. That's waved at him. It's a good changeup from the right-hander, and it's nothing and two. Rice well out in front.
0: He has great arm action on his changeup, and he throws it hard.
2: Does it? Yeah. Look at the late movement on that change from Ginn. Just tailing away from the left hand hitting Rice.
13: Wells from second, and the pitch is taken outside, just off the plate. And the count now, one ball and two strikes on Ben Rice. 17 homers for Rice on the year. He had a home run in the seventh inning of the game last night. Ginchek second. And to the plate, the pitch. That swung on and missed. High fastball. Got him on the four-seamer at 95. So Ginn picks up his third strikeout. No runs, one in the man. Left through two and a half. It's the A's two and the Yankees nothing.
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13: 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We go to the bottom of the third. It's a 2-0 A's lead as Colby Thomas will be the hitter. Thomas flied out to the center fielder Grisham in the first inning, 0 for 1. He's 0 for 4 in the series. 11 for 39. Start the year with the A's hitting 282 as Weathers delivers the first pitch. A little slider. It swung on and missed. It's nothing and one.
0: It's a great pitch by Ginn to get the strikeout on Rice, Johnny, to end the inning. The top of this inning, because
13: the 0-1 pitch, that's hit foul down the right field line, slicing out of play.
0: It's everything JT throws generally is down in the zone with all that movement. Get a guy like you've been saying who's been as hot as Rice, and he, I think Rice was surprised by the high fastball there. It was a perfect job of changing the eye level of the hitter.
13: Absolutely. So left-hander to the plate in the 0-2 pitch. That swung on and missed. Down he goes. He got him on the slider. So Weathers picks up his second strikeout. One away in the third. That will bring up Nick Kurtz, the first baseman. 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
0: Another huge crowd tonight. Oh, this will be another sellout for the A's.
13: Left on left here, Kurtz singled and scored in the first. Big swing and a miss from Nick. And it's nothing and one. Kurtz, 14 for his last 31. Hitting 277 on the year. Weathers traded to the Yankees the 13th of January this year. As the 0-1 pitch, big swing and a miss on a fastball at 96. And it's nothing and two. And I mentioned in the pregame show the fact that David Weathers, his dad, was also traded from the Marlins to the Yankees about 30 years before his son had the same thing happen to him. Here's the 0-2 pitch from Weathers. That misses down and away, and it's one ball and two strikes.
0: The fifth father-son duo in Yankees history.
13: Cody and Clay, Bellinger, obviously. 1-2 to count. Left-hander at the plate. 1-2 pitch is bounced foul outside first. Pass Ryan Christensen down the line.
0: One of those guys is in the A's bullpen. The lighters.
13: That's right. Great call. So two more you're going to share with me. 1-2 the count. There's a 1-2 pitch. That is down the way. Well,
0: it's in the Yankees game notes.
13: Yeah, well, I was in the Bears, right?
0: Yeah, Yogi and Dale.
13: Yep.
0: There you go.
13: 2-2 the count on Kurtz. The third baseman, McMahon, he is well off the line. And the pitch is taken. Strike three called inside edge, and Kurtz knew it. It was a slider. And that is the third strikeout for Weathers, who's now retired six straight. So two down. Here is Shea Langelier.
0: One of the other players actually played for the A's briefly. It would be a really tough call.
13: I don't want to give up yet. Here is Langelier's.
0: It's going to be a tough one.
13: You have little faith. There's the left-hander to the plate on Langelier's. That's taken down and away. 1-0. What do you got?
0: Remember when, before your time, when Eisenhower was running for president, the bumper sticker said, "I like Ike." Ike Davis and Ron Davis.
13: Oh, man. Pitch misses one. I wouldn't have got it. But I've heard of them. It was a tough one.
0: Ike Davis played a little bit for the A's at first base.
13: Ron Davis, big right-hander with glasses, right?
0: Exactly.
13: 2-0 the count on Langeliers. A's lead 2-0. We're in the bottom of the third. As Weathers, the leg kick and the 2-0 pitch. That misses 3-0. Langeliers, that mammoth homer. Two-run shot in the first inning. His 14th of the year.
0: He did pretty well, though, with the Barras, I thought.
13: Yeah, the Barras, remember that one. Left-hander looks in, out of the plate. The 3-0 pitch to Shea. That misses. So four-pitch walk to Langeliers. That'll give Rooker a chance here in this third inning. It's the first walk issued by Weathers. Now, you talk about that start that Weathers had against Springs. He was really sharp. Again, the triple from Muncy in the seventh inning, and then Soderstrom singling home Max. That was the only run of the game. As Mr. Rooker swung on, fly ball to left field. Bellinger is right there to make the catch, and the inning is over. No runs, a walk, one left. We're through three complete. It's the A's 2 and the Yankees nothing.
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13: We go to the top of the fourth inning. The A's are leading at 2-0 as Aaron Judge will lead things off. Judge, Bellinger, And Chisholm, the base, the right-hander, J.T. Ginn, Judge grounded into that inning-ending 5-4-3 double play back in the first. For Ginn, he's only thrown 32 pitches in his three innings. Very economical. Judge, big right-handed hitter. As the first pitch swung on and bounced foul outside third. And it's nothing and one. Top of the fourth, brought to you by Golden State Lumber and Showrooms with premier inventory across the Bay Area, Sacramento, and Stockton. Thanks for spending some time with us on this Saturday. He's trying to snap a four-game skid. As the right-hander, the leg kick on the 0-1 pitch. That's fouled back to the screen, and it's nothing and two. Judge is 2-for-14 against A's pitching this year.
0: You say that quietly, right?
13: Right, very quietly. JT Ginn rubbing up that baseball. Now number 35. Back on the pitching rubbers from the far first base side of the rubber. Looking over that glove. Now he's out of a windup. And the 0-2 pitch to Judge is swung a bounce to short. He's scooped up by Hernandez. Over to first in time. Judge is 0-for-2. And there is one away. Another ground ball out induced by JT Ginn. That is six ground ball outs induced by JT. And here is Cody Bellinger, the left fielder.
0: How about no walks?
13: Love that. Quite a contrast. Game at San Diego just wasn't quite right in that game. Bellinger grounded out to Alika Williams in the second inning at second base, 0-for-1. 278 on the year for Bellinger as the pitch is swung on, bounce foul outside first, and it's nothing and one. So 270.
0: Well, he's a ground ball pitcher, of course. We know that. And six left-hander hitters in the lineup for the Yankees. It doesn't hurt to have Alika Williams play a second base.
13: And the 0-1 pitch. That's taken inside 1-1. It's a very good point.
0: I mean, Alika Williams is an elite defender.
13: He is. He really is. He's been impressive. The way he moves to his left, moves to his right, the way he comes in on balls, his arm, his internal clock. He really is. He's brilliant. Right-hander looks in. He's out of a windup. It's the 1-1 pitch to Bellinger. That's taken for a strike on the outside edge at the knees. Good pitch. And it's 1-2. That's a sinker at 94. So 1-2 on Bellinger. Again, looking poised. He's out of a windup. Now the 1-2 pitch from the right-hander. Misses down and away with a changeup. And it's two balls and two strikes. I mean, again, not too many pitchers have that much movement on all of his pitches. As Ginn to the plate, the 2-2 offering, is that misses high. Fastball, and it's now three balls and two strikes on Bellinger. Yankees were so happy to sign Bellinger for that deal, just elite defense that Bellinger plays. As they 3-2 pitch from Ginn. That misses inside. He loses him. That's the first walk issued by JT Ginn. And that will bring up Jazz Chisholm, the second baseman. Jazz bounced out to Kurtz at first base in the second inning, 0-for-1. Don't forget tomorrow, some day baseball. And again, it will be a 1-0-5 start. A's will take off for Chicago after the ball game. As Ginn over to first to keep an eye on Bellinger. Two runs, three hits for the A's. No runs, three hits for the Yankees. Top half of the fourth, game number 58 for the Athletics, 27-30 on the year. A's played much better baseball on the road, 17-14 on the road, 10-16 at home. Here's the pitch. That's taken low with a changeup. One ball, no strikes. Jazz hitting 239 on the year. Six homers, driven in 28 runs. Or 20 runs, excuse me. Right-hander looks in. Now the 1-0 pitch. That swung on and missed. Another changeup from JT, and it's 1-1. A By the way, Ahmed Rosario is on the paternity list for the Yankees, so they're really two, one player short. The 1-1 pitch is bounced foul outside first.
0: He's the reason the A's lost the first game of the series in the Bronx.
13: That's right. What a game he had. A couple of homers, right?
0: Yeah, he was the difference in that game.
13: 1-2 the count. Jazz Chisholm Jr. Last 13 games, sitting 360. It's fouled away. 1-2 the count on Jazz. Then multi-hit games in 7 of his last 12 ball games. JT Ginn out of Mississippi State. He's come set. Now the right-hander's pitch is swung on, line drive, base hit right center. Into second base goes Bellinger. He's going to dig for third as the center fielder pulled him in trouble with it. And that's going to be single E8. I don't know if he just momentarily took his eye off it or what, but Bolte with the error is going to be an error charge to Henry Bolte. And now the Yankees have first and third with one out instead of first and second. And here is Paul Goldschmidt, the first baseman. His third error of the series. And they made 6 errors on the homestand. And here is Scott Emerson, the pitching coach, to go out there and check on the right-hander. 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So here's Goldschmidt. Of course, Goldschmidt with that 3-run homer in the first inning of the game last night. The Yankees led 4-0 going into the bottom of the first.
0: Well, Scott Emerson went out there and he said, I need you to get me a double play.
13: 6-4-3 right here. Goldschmidt's now hitting 5 straight. Getting 269 on the year. 6 homers, driven in 18 runs. Long-time Diamondback. Here's the pitch. That's taken low. 1-0, no strikes. No challenges yet from either club. So Chisholm at first, Bellinger at third with 1 out. Big hole on the right side for Goldschmidt. Again, this is a lot of ground balls as the right-hander over to first. Diving hit first back in safely is Chisholm. And the Yankees, well, they come in 17-9 at Yankee Stadium. They're 18-13 on the road. Right-hander looks into the 1-0 pitch. The runner goes. The pitch misses the throw to second. Gets away from Alika Williams. The ball goes into center field. In to score is Bellinger. The throw to third. That gets away. It's backed up by Ginn. Man, oh man. Chisholm ends up at third base.
0: They had an out at second for sure.
13: Yeah.
0: It's a perfect throw by Langoliers.
13: Not exactly sure.
0: Chisholm was going to be out. And Alika just missed the throw.
13: He just missed the throw. It put off his glove.
0: And the other thing was that Bellinger was holding at third. It wasn't like a first and third double steal kind of a deal, Johnny. They just would have had 2 outs with no runs coming in and a runner at third base.
13: And Alika, that's going to be an error charge to Williams. That's a rare error. Here's Goldschmidt. It's 2-1 to score as Bellinger came in to score. So that's 2 errors in the inning.
0: A's just cannot afford to play this way.
13: Can't
0: live this way.
13: And that's actually 2 errors in 3 consecutive games for the green and gold. So Chisholm at third with 1 out. Goldschmidt at the plate with a 3-0 count. As the 3-0 pitch is a little dribbler foul up the third base line. It's now 3-1. Six errors in the last 3 games. And 7 errors on the homestand. Chisholm from third. Here's a 3-1 pitch. That swung on a miss, 3-2. I would bet you'd throw 500 more balls down to second base. He'd never do that again, Malika Williams. It just went off his glove. He thought the throw was coming a little bit lower. Here's the 3-2 pitch from Ginn. That misses high, ball four. So he loses Goldschmidt. And now it's first and third with one out. And that'll bring up Ryan McMahon.
0: It all adds more pitches to the total for Ginn, too.
13: Exactly. There's McMahon, who struck out swinging in the second inning, 0-for-1. Double play still gets out of it, just allowing the one run. But a couple of walks issued in this inning for JT. McMahon struck out in the second. He's 7 for his last 49. As the pitch, that's taken high. One ball and no strikes. Two runs, three hits, two errors for the A's. One run, four hits, and no errors for the Yankees. Third baseman Geloff, about 18 feet off the line, even with the bag. Yes, get into the plate, the pitch. That's foul to the fiberglass, and it's 1-1 on McMahon, the former Rocky. 199 on the year, 6 homers, 19 driven in. JT is now about ready to deliver his 55th pitch of the night. From the first base side of the rubber comes set. Now the 1-1 pitch. That's fouled back to the screen. Ryan McMahon. And it's now 1-2. The on-deck hitter is Austin Wells, who led off the third inning with a single. So Goldschmidt at first, Chisholm at third, still just one out, 1-2 the count. Renee is shaded up the middle. He's the right-hander to the plate in the pitch. That swung on and missed on the changeup. He struck him out. Good job by Ginn. That's a big out. And that's four strikeouts for the right-hander. And before we hear about Wells, let's pause for station identification on A's Cast and the A's Radio Network.
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13: With Ken Korak and Chris Townsend and Jenny Kavnar and Chris Carey and Steve Sachs, Judy Babbitt, Johnny Dosco with you. Thanks so much for being with us here on this Saturday. The A's and the Yankees, game two of this three-game set, as Austin Wells, who singled in the third inning, is at the plate. And he swings and pops it up. Shallow center field going out. Hernandez coming in is Bolte. It'll be Bolte to make the catch, and the inning is over. So Ginn gets out of it cheaply enough. One run, one hit, two walks, two errors, and two left. We're through three and a half. It's the A's 2 and the Yankees 1.
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2: 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Now we need 216. Breaking ball taken inside. 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Soderstrom, 2-for-3 in the series as the breaking ball taken outside. Thought they might challenge that for a moment there, Yankees, but they did not. It's 2-0 on Soderstrom. For left-hander Weathers, he's thrown a total of 41 pitches. Here's the 2-0 pitch. That's taken for a strike on the outside edge. Very similar to last pitch. And it's going to be a challenge here.
11: Call a strike, the batter is challenged.
2: Soderstrom challenged that. He thought it missed away, maybe low. And see if Soderstrom is able to win this challenge. Still waiting. It's computer issues, I guess. We're kind of waiting on this, Ketty.
0: Yeah, the
2: not a perfect system.
0: Technology not responding. Right.
11: The pitch was a strike. The Athletics have one challenge remaining.
2: The pitch is a strike. Well, we'll never know if it made it by a stitch or more. But yes, Soderstrom was pretty sure. The A's lose the challenge. One challenge left for the Athletics. It's a 2-1 pitch from Weathers. That misses high. Three balls and one strike. Glad you're with us here on this Saturday. 2-1, the A's lead it. We're in the bottom of the fourth. Trying to even up this series at one apiece. As Weathers delivers in the pitch, that's foul back to the screen. Weathers said he has learned a lot from Andy Pettit. He learned a lot from his dad, but Andy Pettit's been teaching him all sorts, not only on the physical side, just working on pitches, but the mental side of it. And he's been just huge for his development. There's the 3-2 pitch. He delivers, and it's hit foul. Look out in that A's dugout as it skips into the netting and in the photographer's well.
0: Wasn't Andy Pettis a pitching coach for Team USA in the WBC?
2: I believe he was. 3-2 the count. Here's a 3-2 pitch. That checks his swing. Did he go? He did not. Ball four. So Soderstrom walks, and for Tyler, that is the third walk he has earned in this series. A leadoff walk here in the fourth. Henry Bolton is having nobody tells you he's tracking it well right now.
0: No question. He's on the best run he's been in this year.
2: And here is Bolte. Struck out swinging in the first inning. He's looking for his first big league homer. Yeah, Soderstrom takes his lead. The pitch, that's a fastball for a strike. Sinker at 93, and it's nothing and one. His big league debut with the Padres. Here's the pitch that bring him on the dirt. Big league debut with the Marlins. He actually faced the Marlins on April the 3rd, faced his former team, 3 2/3. And allowed three runs, he issued three walks. He was 88 pitches, though, was not sharp in that game. And left-hander cup set. Now to the plate and the pitch. That's taken inside. And it's now 2-1 on Bolte.
0: Henry has not been overmatched this.
2: No, he has not. And as Conte said, we talked about earlier, just the game doesn't look too fast for him. And Conte's pretty confident that the power's going to come for Bolte as Soderstrom being held on over there by Goldschmidt. The pitch, that misses high. Now 3-1 on Bolte.
0: I was talking to Mike Andretti, one of the hitting coaches, about that before the game, and he said, you don't want to force it. When a young hitter gains confidence, and it just kind of happens organically, the power.
2: Well, look at Kurtz. Remember, it took him a little while to get going. 3-1 pitch, that little chopper foul at home plate. 17 games for Kurtz.
12: start of
0: like
12: his big career.
0: It took a while before the power kicked in for him, and it was just a matter of just getting used to being in the big leagues, major league pitching, gaining confidence, Johnny.
12: And you'll hear you'll hear it from different scouts too. Guy maybe doesn't have a lot of pop in the minor leagues. They think it's going to translate to power at the big league level. Sometimes 3-2 pitch, ground ball on the right side. Chisholm will gobble it up. He'll flip it over to first. And there is one away. Soderstrom moves to second. And a high chopper. No chance for Chisholm to flip it to Volpe to try to get Soderstrom. So runner on second, one out. That'll bring up Zach Geloff, the third baseman.
0: You know, Henry was only out by a little bit less than a half step over there.
12: I'm telling you, routine ground balls, if you're an infielder, you better hurry. Geloff. Back to back to back two hit games for Zach, and his average now up to 252. Right hand hitter, as he takes high, one ball and no strikes. Geloff grounded out to Volpe at short in the second inning, 0-1. We're in the bottom of the fourth. A's leading it by a score of 2-1. Soderstrom creeps off that second base bag as the pitch that's taken on the outside edge for a strike. And it's now 1-1. He lost 6 homers on the year, driven in 18 runs. Had 2 of the A's 8 hits yesterday. Pitch misses inside. Now it's 2-1 on Zach. Left-hander checks second. And the pitch, that's in there for a strike. It's funny, when Ryan Weathers was traded over from the Marlins to the Yankees, his dad was like deja vu for David Weathers, his dad. And he said, you're going to love it in New York. There's nothing like the energy. Kind of prepared him for what he was to expect from pitching at Yankee Stadium in front of the Yankee fans. And the 2-2 pitch, that swung on and missed. He struck him out. He got him on the 14th fastball at 96. So Weathers picks up another strikeout. That's his fourth, two down. And here is Darryl Hernandez, the shortstop. Hernandez grounded out to his opposing number, Volpe, at short in the second inning, 0-1. Will Warren, the right-hander, gets the start for the Yankees tomorrow in that 105 game. Pitch to Hernandez is swung on and missed on the changeup there from Weathers. Good pitch. It's nothing and one. The thing that Pettit really taught Weathers, Ryan Weathers, about was just to kind of take his foot off the pedal a little bit. Not go 100% all the time. Pitch swung on and missed, nothing to do. His tendency when he first got to the big leagues was to overthrow sometimes and just almost go too hard. And Pettit just said, got to ease up a little bit. Let the game come to you a little bit more. And it's really helped his game. 0-2 the count on Hernandez. As Soderstrom takes his lead from second. The center fielder Grisham shaded 6 steps toward right center. Pitch swung on and missed. Wow, changeup. A good inning for Weathers after the leadoff walk. He's now struck out a total of 5. No runs, a walk, 1 left. We're through 4. It's the A's 2 and the Yankees 1.
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0: 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Two runs, three hits, two errors for the A's. 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Here's Trent Grisham. He's 0 for 2, a left-handed hitter. And Ginn delivers. Here it is. And that's taken. That's a strike on the outside corner. Again, 105 for the first pitch tomorrow. The A's are still listing TBA. Here's the 0-1 pitch by JT, and that's high and outside. We're expecting that Jacob Lopez will be part of the A's pitching plans tomorrow. Will Warren will go for the Yankees. And Jen Powell will be behind the plate umpiring. Bolte two steps toward right center. Right field Thomas two steps toward the line, and the 1-1 pitch is swung out of this. Jen is working as part of this crew at first base tonight. The first woman ever to work a regular season Major League game.
1: That's right.
0: Great for her.
1: Making history, absolutely.
0: She made her Major League debut in August of last year in Atlanta on August 9th. Here's the 1-2 pitch on the way. It's a ground ball to second right there to Alika Williams. He cradled it. Flipped to first for the out and quickly two away. A couple of ground balls. That'll bring up Ben Rice, who's singled and struck out. Jen Powell was a very good collegiate player. She was a catcher at Hofstra. Spent 3 years behind the plate there. And also had some experience playing internationally. A couple of Team USA appearances. So two out, top of the fifth. The A's lead 2-1, and Rice takes outside. One ball, no strikes. She has a master's in fine arts from Hunter College in New York. Now the 1-0 pitch. Bolte two steps toward right center. The infield to pull. Well off the line over at third is Geloff, and Rice takes just outside. Now Mickey Morabito, the A's incredible director of team travel, Johnny.
1: Yeah.
0: He's a graduate of Hunter College.
1: Is that right?
0: Just wanted to throw that in there.
1: Love that.
0: He's the best. Here's the 2-0 to Rice. Swung out of him and it's two balls in one strike.
1: I mean, it's unanimous that he's the best, right? I mean, everybody knows he's the best.
0: Maybe the best of all time.
1: Right. Everybody in the game knows it. From every team.
0: There should be a Hall of Fame category for the mix.
1: Absolutely.
0: And the 2-1 pitch to Ben Rice. That's inside 3-1. Ben Rice got his fourth hit yesterday on a scorer's decision. It was the third decision on one play.
1: It was.
0: On the ball that he hit the left field in the ninth inning. Two out, nobody on, and the 3-1 delivery. And Rice taking inside close pitch. And Ginn wants to know where it was. So Rice in the ninth inning hit that pop fly into short left. And Hernandez went out from short. Geloff went out from third. Soderstrom came charging in from left. Initially, it was ruled an E5. Then it was switched to an E7. And then at the very end of things, before the ball game actually ended, Johnny, it was switched to a hit.
1: The bottom line is they got it right at the end.
0: Yeah. Here's Judge, and Judge takes a strike in the outside corner. Two out, 2-1 game. The A's lead. Yankees batting in the fifth. Rice is at first. Judge has bounced into a double play and bounced it short. Ginn delivers, and here it is. And Judge hits it down the right field line. It's going to wind up in the berm, and you can kind of shoehorn the people in there, Johnny.
1: Oh, man.
0: On the grassy hillside.
1: Try to find
0: here
1: a
0: West Sacramento.
1: Try to find a blade of grass out there, right?
0: Yeah, right. Sacramento Saturday. Beach style giveaway. Place is packed. Now 0-2 to Judge. The outfield deep. Bolte a step toward right center.

0: Cody Bellinger leads off for the Yankees against JT Ginn. And pitch number 71 on the way, and it's taken outside 1-0. Bellinger, Chisholm, and Goldschmidt. Bellinger has bounced out and walked. And the pitch by JT, here it is. It's a ground ball to first, right to Kurt's back of the bag, and he goes to the bag. Three unassisted. But just following up on the injury story, and with Muncy beginning his rehab assignment for Vegas up in Tacoma, and again, 2-for-3, 3 RBIs, DHing, and with a home run, Jacob Wilson is almost on the same track. At least the A's are hopeful of that, Johnny. Jacob was out on the field today and took a full round of BP, and he looked great. Here's the pitch to Jazz Chisholm, a left-handed hitter, taken outside 1-0. He's trying to come back from the shoulder injury. And Jacob has missed. Tonight's the 18th game that he's missed. 1-0, and Ginn throws, and that's the backdoor breaking ball strike in the outside corner. Mark Coste said before the game that the A's are hopeful anyway that Jacob will be able to go out on his rehab assignment while the Athletics are on their upcoming trip. Here's the 1-1 pitch. And outside, 2-1. They really miss him.
1: They do.
0: And that's not to disparage anybody who's been filling in for him, but the reality is Jacob Wilson is a bona fide star.
1: He is. He's an all-star.
0: You look at any ball club that loses one of its stars, it's going to be tough.
1: For sure.
0: Now, the 2-1 pitch, and that swung on a 5-ball left center. That's playable. Soderstrom calling for it. About 40 feet from the track, he's there, and he makes the catch. So Chisholm is out. Out number 2, Goldschmidt coming up. A's leading 2-1.
1: I mean, Jacob, I mean, obviously, his offense speaks for itself. Be able to use the entire field. Good having that 5 slot, right, with runners on base. He was going to make contact. What he did defensively this year, one of the better defenders in the game, you certainly miss him.
0: Starting shortstop for the American League in the All-Star game a year ago, of course. Here's Goldschmidt taking low 1-0.
1: Again, no knock on Hernandez at all.
0: No,
1: Hernandez did a nice job.
0: Know. Or Geloff over at third, for that matter. 1-0. Ginn delivers to Goldschmidt, a right-handed hitter, and JT throws, and that's outside, and the count now 2-0. The Mariners are leading the Diamondbacks 4-0 in the bottom of the 5th, and that's up in Seattle. 2-0. Hands over the head, and the 2-0 delivery, and it's blue foul straight back. So 4 home runs for Seattle. Rayleigh, Canzone, Emerson, and Julio Rodriguez. For Julio, number 12. The Dodgers lead the Phillies 2-1. Bottom of the 5th. Roky Sasaki pitching. Good matchup there. Jesus Luzardo for the Phillies. 2-1, Goldschmidt. And it's a 5-ball center field. Bolte went back, now coming on. And he makes a lunging catch. And takes it right between the ankles and his knees. So Bolte able to recover and use that blazing speed to take care of Goldschmidt as the Yankees go down 1-2-3 in the 6th. And we go to the bottom of the 6th, and it's still 2-1 Athletic.
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0: Did you know you can donate real estate, too? 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
2: We go to the bottom of the sixth. The A's still holding a 2-1 lead, and Rooker leads off against Weathers, and Brent takes the strike on the inside corner. Two runs, four hits, two errors, A's.
3: Call a strike, the batter is challenged.
2: A run, four hits, no errors for the Yankees. Rooker challenging that call.
3: Pitches the ball. Yeah, let's have one challenger made.
2: And that, the fact the A's have one challenge left, Johnny, we believe is the root of what caused Kotze to vehemently argue out there.
4: Yes.
2: Here's Rooker taking, and that's a strike inside corner. One ball, one strike.
4: That's right. And did you get that challenge back?
2: Mm-hmm. The Nationals beat the Padres tonight 9-4. Rooker waits in the 1-1 pitch, swung on and missed. Fernando Tatis finally hit his first home run of the year.
4: Wow, waiting.
2: In a losing cause, 9-4 Nationals over San Diego. 7-1, the White Sox beat the Tigers. That was earlier today on the south side. And low, but bad news for the White Sox. Munetaka Murakami, who has been the heart and soul of their ball club this year, landing on the IL with a hamstring injury. 12,361. And Murakami lands on the IL with 20 home runs. Rooker hits it foul left side. Brent's leading off in the bottom of the sixth. The A's lead 2-1.
4: Well, you're right. I mean, he's been leading that club, and they got a good young club. They're playing really good baseball. That hurts. Big time for that team.
2: One of the great surprises in the game so far. 5-2 Atlanta defeats Cincinnati. Rooker fouls it straight back. The Cubs beat the Cardinals 6-1. The Rockies are blasting the Giants in the eighth inning. It's 8-0 Colorado. Now the 2-2 again to Rooker, and Brent swings and misses on a changeup. Good changeup tonight for Weathers.
4: Yes, indeed.
2: Here's Soderstrom, who's singled and walked. The Astros beat the Brewers 9-2. Pena and Walker home runs for Christian Walker, number 16. Three-run shot. Here's Soderstrom, one out, nobody on, and a pitch outside. The Mets beat the Marlins 6-1. Angels 14-3 over the Rays. We mentioned the Wade Meckler grand slam, the former Giant and Rivercat. 1-0 pitch. And that's a drive. Well hit. Right center field. Way back. Headed for the wall. Has a chance. And gone! Tyler Soderstrom unloads. Big part of the ballpark in right center. 403 feet off the bat, and the Athletics take a 3-1 lead.

0: He is really getting hot.
1: He is. You can see it in his at-bats last several games.
0: Here's Bolte. His second long ball tonight. Weathers to the plate, and Henry takes inside 1-0. Here's the pitch, and Henry takes inside. So Langeliers and Soderstrom have gone deep. You don't see that many home runs hit there, Johnny, here at the ballpark in West Sacramento. And there is that extension that extends up from the regular wall. 2-0 pitch, and it's a ball of 3-0. A little chain link extension.
1: Yep.
0: Extends up from the regular fence out there. You have to get it over that. There's a yellow line atop that piece of the wall that's placed on top of that regular wall out there. You just don't see that many home runs here hit out of the ballpark there.
1: Yeah, you don't. And kind of shows you the strength of Soderstrom, and he really is getting locked in right now.
0: So 3-1 with one out, and Henry Bolte takes inside, he walks. And now the Yankees are going to challenge this.
2: Call this ball to catch our challenge. Pitching strike, New York has two challenges in.
0: It's a strike. The call is overturned. It's just barely. Red Sox beat the Guardians 9-1. Sonny Gray is now 6-1. He's been a bright spot in what has been a pretty dismal year for the Bo Sox.
1: Yeah.
0: 10-9, the Pirates knocked off Minnesota. The Orioles, a 5-run bottom of the ninth, and Baltimore beat Toronto 6-5. As we mentioned, the Rangers, 3 runs in the bottom of the ninth, and Texas beat Kansas City 7-6.
1: And the Blue Jays had won 10 of 14 going into that game.
0: Now the 3-2 to Bolte, and that is at the knees, ringing him up. Down he goes. Two away, Gelof coming up. You know, around baseball last night, Johnny, there were 4 walk-off home runs.
1: Quite a night.
0: I think the record is 5.
1: Wow.
0: In one day.
1: Yeah, there have been 2 teams in the league that have not had a walk-off win this year.
0: Really?
1: Yeah.
0: 3-1 A's, and Zach Gelof. Check swing, did he go? And the appeal, and no on the appeal. Down to first is Jen Powell. 1 ball, no strikes. Zach has bounced out and struck out. Weathers throws, and that's inside now, 2-0. 1:05 tomorrow, then, for the A's on the road. Chicago and Houston, and then to Vegas.
1: I knew I should have written that down, Kenny.
0: Now, here's the 2-0 pitch, and Zach swings and misses. Yes.
1: Yeah, there were 2 teams that have not been walked off.
0: And not been walked off. Okay.
1: And the other way, too.
0: Okay.
1: 2 teams that haven't had walk-off wins, and 2 teams that haven't been walked off. Yeah.
0: Now, 2 balls and 1 strike. Hitting room in right center. Left-handed pitcher, right-handed hitter. And Gelof hits one to left field, sinking, but Bellinger is right there, and he makes the catch. But the A's pad their lead on Soderstrom's 7th home run. And after 6, it's 3-1 Athletics.
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0: After six in West Sacramento, it's 3-1 A's. Top of the seventh, here's Johnny D.
1: Well, Hogan Harris will take over for Ginn. In six innings, four hits, one unearned run, three walks, and four strikeouts. The winner of nothing to do with it. Left on left here as Hogan delivers, and the first pitch misses up and into McMahon, and it's one ball and no strikes.
0: The way that Ginn kept the damage down in the fourth inning has been the key to the game.
1: No question. That could have got out of control pretty quickly, and he did not let it get out of hand. He walked two. There were two errors in the inning, just allowed the one run. 30th appearance for Hogan Harris as the 1-0 pitch, a bender misses down and away. It's two balls and no strikes. 80 pitches for Ginn, 51 strikes. For Harris, as the pitch is taken for a strike at the knees, good pitch, and it's now 2-1. 26 and two-third innings coming in, 21 walks, 29 strikeouts. 2-0, 2.70 ERA. McMahon has struck out twice. He takes a strike on the outside edge. Fastball 95 from Hogan. It's now two balls and two strikes. McMahon at 197 on the year. He's 7 for his last 50. A's 3-1 lead here in the 7th inning. As the lefty delivers in the pitch, breaking ball misses down and away. It's now 3-2 on McMahon. So good to see JT Ginn after that tough start in San Diego, and before that, of course, the 8 no-hit innings where he lost that heartbreaker in Anaheim. See him pitch so well tonight. There's a base hit in the right field for McMahon. So McMahon leadoff single here in the 7th, and the tying run coming home plate in Austin Wells. But Austin Wells is going to give way to a pinch hitter here. Caballero is going to come up and hit. So Caballero is going to come up and hit for Wells in this 7th inning with a runner on first and nobody out. Well, this top of the 7th brought to you by NorCal Auto Group. 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We're in the 7th inning of a 3-1 game. 3 runs, 5 hits, and 2 errors for the A's. 1 run, 5 hits, and no errors for the Yankees. A's trying to even up this series at 1 apiece. A's trying to snap a 4-game skid. In on the grass at 3rd is Geloff. Middle infield and double play depth. McMahon, hands on his knees, takes his lead, being held on by Kurtz as Harris delivers breaking ball of beauty in there for a strike, and it's nothing in one. Caballero, 265 on the year. Four homers, and driven in 14. Caballero, into the 9 slot yesterday, was 2-for-4. As the pitch taken on the inside corner for a strike. Fastball 94, and it's nothing in two.
11: Call a strike, the batter is challenged.
1: So Caballero challenging this one. He thought it missed in. And Caballero is going to win this
11: pitching
1: challenge.
11: Ball. New York has two challenges.
1: Well, that is big for count leverage there. Instead of 0-2, it's 1-1. Creeping off that first base bag is McMahon. As Hogan Harris at the belt, now to the plate in the pitch. That misses high. Off-speed pitch. That was a changeup there. It's now 2-1 on Caballero. And Caballero, he looked really good defensively for the Yankees at shortstop in the ballgame yesterday. Backing up several steps at third, Skelloff pitches, hit foul right side out of play. And the count now 2-2 on Caballero. Max Schumann has not made an appearance in this series yet. See if he gets in there tonight or tomorrow. 2-2 the count on Caballero. And now calling time now is Jose. Anthony Volpe, the on-deck hitter. The Yankees came in 13 games over 500. Trailed the Rays by a game and a half in the AL East. Toronto with that loss, they moved to under 500. They were trying to get over 500 for the first time in a while. 2-2 pitch. That's fouled back to the fiberglass. And I think the home plate umpire, Anna Beck, got hit because both Caballero and Langoliers are tending to him. And knocked off his mask. We'll have to see that again. I'm not sure what happened there, but oh, the bat ended up hitting him. Oh, the man, the bat got him and smoked him. And both hitter and catcher were checking on him. Wow, got him in the arm, the leg. Well, bruises for Adam Beck, the home plate umpire. Caballero felt bad.
0: Just lost the grip on the bat.
1: Yep.
0: It kind of torpedoed right into the umpire.
1: Run around first here with nobody out. 2-2 to count on Jose Caballero. As Hogan of University of Louisiana Lafayette, he's at the belt. And the 2-2 pitch. That's fouled back to the screen. As a catcher and an umpire, but especially a catcher, they just take an absolute beating back there. They're always checking on each other, umpires and catchers.
0: Langoliers hasn't had too many days off this year.
1: No,
0: either.
1: He has not. Here's the pitch. Breaking ball, got him, swing, a good pitch. Harris strikes out Caballero, one away.
0: And that is a 12-6.
1: Yeah, that's a good one there, isn't it? So here's Volpe, who has struck out and bounced out 0-2. How about a job by Ginn? One unearned run in six innings. Nine ground ball outs induced by Ginn. As the pitch in there for a strike, it's nothing and one on Volpe. At the top of the seventh inning, eighth leading at 3-1. McMahon takes his lead. Here's the pitch. Fastball misses inside. 1-1 on Volpe. The Yankees, well, for a while there, their first few years, they thought Volpe was going to be the shortstop for many, many years. I'm completely sold that they're completely sold on him. The 1-1 pitch is taken for a strike inside edge. Changeup, 1-2. I mean, they believe George Lombard Jr. be the shortstop of the future for this organization. Now Justin Sterner right-handed, beginning to loosen up in the bullpen for the Athletics. Left-hander looks in, the 1-2 pitch. That misses high and away. Two balls and two strikes. 3-1 A's. We're in the top half of the seventh inning with one on and one out. Fernando Cruz, the right-hander, who pitched last night. He is loosening up in the bullpen for New York. Here's the 2-2 pitch. Breaking ball, swung on, fouled away. There's that 12-6 curveball Kenny was talking about. 2-2 the count on Volpe. Of course, Volpe grew up a big Derek Jeter fan, grew up a Yankee fan.
0: And he's from New Jersey.
1: Yes, he is. Left-hander at the belt. And the 2-2 pitch, that misses inside with the fastball, 3-2. So McMahon at first, three balls, two strikes, one out. A's with a two-run lead. Grisham is the on-deck hitter. As the lefty's 3-2 pitch is swung on, fly ball to center field. It's going to stay in the ballpark. Volpe is drifting back. He reaches up and makes the catch, and they're two away. So two outs in the seventh, and that will bring up the center fielder, Trent Grisham. Grisham, 0-3, has bounced out twice and flied out. He is 3-16 against A's pitching this year. and 2-for-8 in the series, but came in a pretty hot hitter. I mean, he has 13 hits in his last 32 at-bats. Here's the pitch. Breaking ball, misses down and away, one ball, no strikes. In the bottom of the seventh, it'll be Hernandez, Alika Williams, and Thomas, 8-9-1. Left-handers in the 1-0 pitch. Breaking ball, misses down and away. It's now 2-0. Sacramento Saturdays in the A's with those gold jerseys, very sharp uniform tops. Sacramento across the front of the gold tops. Grisham with 7 home runs on the year. Here's the 2-0 pitch. Fastball misses outside. And it's now 3-0. So in danger of losing Grisham. Ben Rice is on deck.
0: You can envision, like, Joe Rudy in the World Series wearing the gold jersey.
1: Love it. The 3-0 pitch. That's taken for a strike. It's now 3-1.
0: Well, Sterner is up for Judge if the inning gets to Judge.
1: 3-1 the count on Trent Grisham. Well, the Padre. McMahon takes his lead. There's a 3-1 pitch. That misses high. He lost him. Ball four. So now first and second for Ben Rice. See if Emerson goes out there to check on the lefty. And he does. 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Well, mark your calendars for Wednesday, June the 17th. Celebrate Glenn Burke Pride Night. The A's take on the Pittsburgh Pirates. Come out for a night of community inclusion and can't miss baseball. 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
0: It's always a very special night.
1: For sure. Well, it'll be Wednesday, June the 17th.
0: A's and Pirates, right?
1: Yep. A's missed schemes last year, so we'll see if A's are going to get a look at Paul Skeens in that three-game set. There's Rice, first and second, two outs. It is a 3-1 A's lead. Rice, a hot hitter. 10 for his last 16 as he takes outside. It's 1-0. Grisham at first. McMahon at second. As the lefty comes set, now the 1-0 pitch. That swung on and missed. Big cut by Rice there. It's 1-1. Ben Rice, 4-for-5 last night. So 5-for-7 in the series. He's hitting 305 on the year. As Harris checks second, Hogan delivers, and it misses down and away. Now 2 balls and 1 strike. Aaron Judge looming on deck.
0: That's why lineup construction is so important,
1: is it never? Grisham and McMahon take their leads. The 2-1 pitch from Hogan. Breaking ball swung on and missed. Great curveball. And it's now 2-2 as he comes back with that curveball here. 2 balls, 2 strikes.
0: I don't think Rice was looking for it. It was not a strike.
1: No, he was.
0: It would have been ball three. It wasn't even close.
1: Well, he flailed at it. Here's a 2-2 pitch. That's taken outside off the edge. Fastball 96, now 3-2. So the Yankees with an edge here as they will have their runners take off on this pitch. 3 balls, 2 strikes, 2 outs, 3-1 A's. In the top of the seventh inning as the runners take their leads from first and second, and they take off. The 3-2 pitch swung on and missed on a curveball. He got him. Great job, Hogan Harris. He strikes out Rice. No runs, one hit. A walk and 2 Labrador, 6.5. It's still 3-1 Athletics.
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1: 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The A's are leading it 3-1. As Weathers delivers and delivers a strike, and it's nothing and one. 93 pitches for Weathers. A's lead 3-1, bottom of the seventh. Renee's right-handed hitter is the pitch. That swung a little soft liner that's going to be caught the shoe tops by Jazz Chisholm Jr., and there is one away. 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
1: Here's Alika Williams as Weathers delivers inside. It's 1-0. Alika has popped up and struck out. He's 0 for 2. We're the bottom of the 7th. A's lead by 2. It's 3-1. Williams one for his first 9. 1-11. As Weathers to the plate. And the 1-0. That's taken for a strike on the inside edge on a changeup. Now 1-1. But looks like to be Sterner in the 8th. With the Judge, Bellinger, and Chisholm. Here's the 1-1 pitch. That's taken for a strike. On a changeup, it's 1-2.
0: Who's your closer tonight?
1: Man, what do you got, Perkins?
0: Your guess is as good as mine.
1: 1-2 the count. Here's the 1-2 pitch. That misses down and in. Now 2-2. And Mark Leiter Jr. possible.
0: Perkins was the only reliever who didn't pitch last night. Of course, coming off throwing 4 2/3 on Monday in relief.
1: Here's the 2-2 pitch. Left-hander delivers, and the breaking ball misses high. 3-2. Good take from Alika Williams there. And Weathers now closing in on 100 pitches for the night. Will Duvall. As the pitch is taken, strike 3 called, and delayed call there, of course, by the home plate umpire. J.C. Ascar, by the way, catching for the Yankees. Alika Williams strikes out on a pitch. It looked like it might have been above the top of the zone, but A's have just one challenge left. They didn't use it. 2 outs. Here's Colby Thomas, who is 0 for 3. His slide out, struck out, and then struck out again. Right-hand hitter as Weathers delivers outside with a changeup 1-0.
0: And the fact the A's have just one challenge left is in great dispute.
1: Yes.
0: From the A's perspective.
1: Absolutely is.
0: And especially the perspective of the skipper.
1: Yep. 1-0 pitch. That misses outside. 2-0 with Kent Korak. And Chris Townsend, Chris Carey, Jenny Kabnar, Johnny Doska with us. So glad to have you with us as the A's are leading at 3-1 here in the bottom of the seventh as the pitch to Colby Thomas, the 2-0 swung on a miss. Now 2-1.
0: That sequence in the top of the inning was classic. You got two on, two out. It's a 3-2 count. Judge is in the on-deck circle. What do you throw if you're Hogan Harris?
1: The 2-1 pitch. That swung on a miss. You throw your B&B, your bread and butter.
0: That's right? A slow curveball.
1: Absolutely.
0: Strike two and strike three came on the curve.
1: It took about 25 minutes to get to home plate. And
0: but it's just a great...
1: It is.
0: It's just a great inside the base, the game kind of stuff. The dual.

0: against Turner. Lawrence Butler's in the game and right for the A's. Judge, Bellinger, and Chisholm. And Justin Turner and Judge at the fly ball in center field. Playable. Bolte is back. Angling toward right center. He's right there at 30 feet from the track, and he makes the catch. One away. The eighth inning is brought to you by Granite Expo. 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He's 2-3 at 3.67 ERA. He's walked 7 and K'd 26. Cody Bellinger, a left-handed hitter, takes outside 1-0. Well, the A's have made the most of their 6 hits, because 3 of those hits have left the ballpark. And Turner to the plate, and this is fouled straight back, and the count 1-1. Two-run shot by Langeliers in the first, solo by Soderstrom in the sixth, a two-run blast by Kurtz in the seventh. Remember the slow start for Kurtz? Like, what's wrong with Kurtz early in the season? Foul back.
1: I thought it was ridiculous because it was a sample size of about 21 at-bats.
0: Right. He's having a great year.
1: Yes, he is.
0: The 1-2 pitch is outside. He entered the day leading the American League in on base, and he was 7th in OPS and 6th in RBIs. 2nd in walks with 52, and that was before the day. And he is 3-for-4 with a home run and 2 RBIs tonight. Fly ball hit down the left field line, long run. Soderstrom will run out of room. So up to the minute for Nick Kurtz, he's batting 283, 11 home runs, 40 RBIs, and his on base is 440. And the A's are playing their 58th game.
1: Yep, and he's 23 years old and just continues to get better. And I'll tell you this, look, he's got 10 home runs right now. I think the leader in the AL has, what, 20? I think he's going to be challenging for the home run title at the end of the year. Yeah.
0: So Cody Bellinger with a 2-2 count and one out, nobody on. The A's leading 5-1. Turner to the plate and the pitch inside. The Mariners tonight are leading the Diamondbacks 5-0 in the seventh. Bouncy ball foul right side. And again, entering today, the M's had a lead of a game and a half over the A's. A's having lost 4 straight. The Mariners having won 4 straight. Brian Wu, 2 innings or 7 innings. Here's a 3-2 pitch, and that's lifted by Bellinger to left, playable. Soderstrom coming on, he's right there, and Tyler makes the catch. That's out number 2. So Wu went 7 tonight, 2 hits, no walks, 9 strikeouts.
1: Hard to believe that a couple of years ago he was their 5th starter. I mean, it shows how good that rotation is. I mean, he's not their 5th starter anymore, but
0: no.
1: A's have missed him twice, Kenny.
0: So 2 out, nobody aboard. And that'll bring up Jazz Chisholm, who's 1-for-3. And Turner throws, and the pitch is taken low. 1-ball, no strikes. The lights have taken full effect in West Sacramento. Breeze has died down almost completely. It's a lovely night. The 11th sellout of the year here at the ballpark at Sutter Health Park. 12,361. Chisholm fouls it back, and it's 1-1. JT Ginn, 6 innings and 4 hits. A run that was unearned. He walked 3 and K'd 4. Ryan Weathers for the Yankees, 6 2/3, 6 hits, 5 runs earned, walked 3, K'd 10. 1-ball, 1 strike, and now the plate umpire Adam Beck wants a few more baseballs, and the ball boy obliges. Jack Perkins up and throwing in the bullpen for the A's. Now ready in the pitch. And swung on and missed. Good pitch. Breaky ball. And it's 1-2 to Chisholm. 1-ball, 2 strikes. An A's win.

0: and they could win the series tomorrow. Final game of the series and the homestand at 105. Here's the 1-2 delivery, and that's swung on and foul back, and the count holds. And then after tomorrow, the A's next game here will be on June 15th against the Pirates. Because they'll play 6 on the road, and then they'll play 6 in Vegas against the Brewers and the Rockies. Now the 1-2 pitch, and tried to backdoor him. It's outside 2-2.
1: I don't know about you. I'm excited for those games in Vegas. I think it's going to be great. 3 days in the off day Thursday, and then 3 more.
0: There'll be big crowds out there. There are some tickets available, by the way. Two balls, two strikes, two out, nobody aboard, and it's high. The Milwaukee games, Monday, Tuesday, and Wednesday, June 8th, 9th, and 10th, 7:05, 7:05, and 6:05, off on the 11th. Then the Rockies, the 12th through the 14th. Friday, Saturday, and Sunday, and two night games at 7:05, and the final game of that series against Colorado on Sunday, the 14th, is at 12:05. Then after that, the A's will fly back here and then play the Pirates the next day. 3-2 pitch, two out, nobody on, and swung on a tapper back toward the mound, down to get a Sterner lob to first in time. A good job by Sterner in the eighth. And we go to the bottom of the eighth with the A's on top of the Yankees, 5-1.
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0: The right-hander Jake Bird comes out of the Yankee bullpen to pick up here in the bottom of the eighth. The Athletics, 5 runs, 6 hits, 2 errors. The Yankees, a run, 5 hits, no errors, and Rooker will lead it off. And then Soderstrom and Bolte. Kids can run around the bases tomorrow after the game. 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And the delivery, and Rooker swings and misses. And also pick up a limited edition water bottle tomorrow, presented by YOLO Federal Credit Union. 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The water bottle and kids ages 14 and under can run around the bases after the game. 1-1. Rooker waits, and the pitch by Jake Bird. Side armor, and it swung on and missed. Now it's 1-2. You know, we're talking about the Brewers and the A's facing the Brewers in Vegas. You look at this umpiring crew, Johnny. This is C.B. Buckner's crew, the longtime Major League ump. Now, here's the 1-2, and it swung on, lifted, foul, out of play. But C.B. has been out since awfully early in the season in a

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4: Jack Perkins comes out of the A's bullpen. He's in command, 6-1. And Goldschmidt leads off for the Yankees in the ninth. Second appearance of the homestand for Jack, and delivers, and Goldschmidt taps a foul off his foot. The top of the ninth inning is brought to you by California Community Colleges. 16th appearance, he's 2-2, a 5.04 ERA. And again, the 4 2/3 against the Mariners to finish the game almost on Monday night. He was one out away from finishing up unscathed, and gave up the home run to Randy Arozarena. Swung on and missed. It's 0-2 to Goldschmidt. Basilio was a fine effort.
5: Yeah, it was big.
4: Got seven. Saved the bullpen.
5: Well, that doesn't save you that day. It saves you the next day and the day after that. It was huge.
4: You're right. Here's the 0-2 pitch, and Goldschmidt lays off. It's outside. The 30th of May. Here's the 1-2 pitch. Bolte two steps toward right center, and the delivery, and that is on the inside corner. Ring him up. Well, on this date in A's history, the Athletics were playing the Yankees in 1988, and now they're going to challenge this, so hang on just a sec. It was a strike. So on this date in 88, the A's were playing the Yankees, and here's what Dave Henderson did for the A's in the 14th inning.
6: Henderson hits on deep to center field. Going back is caught on Washington. Otto Washington up against the wall, and it is gone. Home run. Dave Henderson. Number 6 in the open egg. Put it here in the bottom of the 14th inning. 3-2. Dave Henderson looking for the fastball. He got it from Shields and took it all the way out of here. The deepest part of this ballpark, some 400 feet away.
4: That was on this date in 88. So after the strikeout, the batter is Ryan McMahon, and Perkins jumps ahead 0-2. That was a call, I believe, from Yankees television.
5: Is that right?
4: That's what I think. McMahon, 1-for-3, struck out twice and singled. And here's the delivery, and that is outside, and the count, 1-2. So the way things are looking, and with the Mariners on top of the D-backs, 5-0 in the ninth in Seattle, unless the Yankees pull a miraculous comeback here in this ninth inning, the A's will stay a game and a half behind Seattle. Now Bloop in a short center, that's going to get down for a hit. So McMahon kind of nudges one, and falling in front of the center fielder Bolte, and the shortstop Hernandez racing out, and that's a one-out single by McMahon. That'll bring up J.C. Ascara. Remember the Yankees earlier when the A's went to Hogan Harris, the lefty out of the bullpen, the Yanks countered with the right-handed batting Jose Caballero, and he batted for Austin Wells. And Ascara came in the game behind the plate.

0: Perkins delivers, and there's a fastball on the outside corner at 96. The late, great Dave Henderson.
1: Yep.
0: Hindu. Here's the 0-1 pitch, and the delivery by Perkins, taken outside. Johnny, I go back, and just to reiterate what J.T. Ginn did in the fourth inning. I mean, at that point, his lead was just 2-1 because the Yankees had scored. Bellinger, who had walked with one out in the inning and scored. Like you said, the A's committed two errors in the frame, two walks and a single, and the Yanks, with one out, had runners at first and third. And that's when Ginn was really able to bear down, keep the A's in front, as he got McMahon on strikes, and then Wells fired to center to end the inning. Swung on and missed, and they count 2-2.
2: Yeah, look at that.
0: And it was huge.
2: It was huge. I look at that. I also look at the Harris strikeout, right? That Harris strikeout, the seventh, first and second, two outs, getting Ben Rice, the hottest hitter on the planet. Well, that was huge, too.
0: 3-2 curveball with Judge on deck.
2: Yep.
0: Yeah, for sure.
2: Exactly.
0: Here's the 2-2 pitch, and it's low. That's one of those deals where you don't want to walk him to load the bases for Judge, but you don't want to just throw one in there either.
2: No.
0: You got to throw a quality pitch, and he did.
2: Yeah,
0: I mean, that's one of those times where you just have to be pinpoint with your pitch.
2: Yeah, and he's got so much confidence in that curveball.
0: 3-2, one out. Perkins throws, and it's a bouncy ball foul right of the bag at first and down the right field line. J.C. Ascara started for the Yankees behind the plate last night. And the pitch is foul back, and the count holds. With Severino going on the IL, and the A's will need a starting pitcher at some point on the road trip. Three balls, two strikes, and here it is. And that just missed, and that's ball four. And the Yankees say, hang on, we're not dead yet. And Scott Emerson's coming out. So Ascara walks, McMahon to second, Anthony Volpe coming up.
2: That's funny. We talk about Harris. I needed to bring this up about Hogan Harris's mom, because she was a standout softball player for the Louisiana Raging Cajuns, 92-95, All-American in 1995. And it's funny, Hogan's dad jokes about the fact he was an athlete too, but he said, really, he gets that athleticism from his mom.
0: Great. Great story. The Raging Cajun.
2: That's right.
0: Used to be known as Southwest Louisiana. 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Top of the ninth, Anthony Volpe. He's 0-for-3, a right-handed hitter. Perkins throws, and breaking ball is a strike in the outside corner. Here's the pitch, and that's swung on and missed. Throws it by him, fastball 97. They're trying to notch their 28th win of the year and break their four-game losing streak. Here's the pitch to Volpe, swung on and missed. Throws it by him, 97. Volpe K's. Two away, Grisham coming up. Scott Barlow is up throwing in the bullpen for the A's. Not a save situation, of course, but don't tell the manager that. A's 6, Yankees 1. A's just dying for a win. They lead from first and second, and Grisham, a left-handed hitter, is high and tight, and it's 1-0. Grisham is 0-for-3 with a walk. And the pitch by Perkins out of the stretch. And breaking ball just missed the outside corner. Three home runs for the A's tonight. Langoliers Soderstrom and Kurtz. And Kurtz has homered in back-to-back games. Now the 2-0 pitch. The pause, the turn, here it is, and that fastball is outside, is 3-0. Now Ben Rice is on deck. Three balls, no strikes. And Perkins to the plate, and that's in for a strike. If Aaron Judge were to bat in this game, in this ninth inning, he would be the tying run.
2: Yeah, I did the math on that,
0: that's
2: too.
0: The last thing the A's want to think about.
2: No question.
0: They lead 6-1, two runners on base, two outs in the ninth. And now the 3-1 delivery, here it is, and that's high, and they're loaded. Well, you didn't think this was going to be easy, did you?
2: Never is.
0: Here's Ben Rice. And Perkins is going to stay in. Well, hang on. Langeliers is going to go out. We'll see if this is designed to give Barlow a little more time or if a little conversation between catcher and pitcher. Mark Kotze has not emerged from the A's dugout. Six runs, eight hits, two errors, A's. A run, six hits, no errors, Yankees. Now here comes Kotze. It's going to be Barlow against Rice.
2: Remember, Rice hit that home run off Barlow last night, so maybe Kotze just has a feeling that Barlow can get it this time.
0: So, breaking the action. Bases loaded. 6-1, the A's lead. Two out, ninth inning. It kind of feels like the A's are just hanging on right now. We'll come back right after this.
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0: We come back to West Sacramento and Scott Barlow with the game on the line here, even though the A's are leading 6-1, because Ben Rice is coming up. If he gets on base, Judge will come up, and he'd be the tying run. So base is loaded, two out, A's lead 6-1, and now it's a save opportunity for Barlow. 27th appearance, he's 1-0 at 3.12 ERA. Right-handed pitcher, Rice, a left-handed hitter. And here's the pitch by the sidewinder, breaking ball specialist, and it's low, and it's 1-0. This began with one out, base hit by McMahon, Ascara walked after Volpe struck out, Grisham walked, and the 1-0 pitch, the veteran Barlow throws, and that is a strike on the outside corner, challenged by Rice.
5: Call a strike, the batter's challenge.
0: Each team has one challenge left, and it was a ball. Wow. Now it's 2-0. So that call is reversed. Two balls and no strikes. The outfield straight up. Infield a pull. They lead from first, second, and third. And the 2-0 pitch, and that missed the outside corner, 3-0. This is getting much too dicey for comfort. The specter of Judge looming on deck. Bases loaded. A's lead by five. Two outs in the ninth. Barlow throws and strike on the inside corner. And Rice going to challenge that.
2: I think he's going to lose this challenge. Looked like a good pitch.
0: It was. Good call, Johnny. Now the Yankees are out of challenges. So the count's 3-1. Barlow trying to end this game right here. It's reaching excruciating levels. Here's the stretch. Base is loaded. And the 3-1 pitch on the way. Breaking ball. Strike in the outside corner. It's come to this. 3-2. About as much drama as you could want. Bases loaded, 3-2 count, 2 out, Judge on deck, A's lead 6-1 in the ninth. Barlow from the stretch. He throws and misses outside. Wow. Aaron Judge is the tying run coming up. A's 6, Yankees 2. Well, here we go. Everybody's standing. Sellout crowd, 12,361. Judge taps the plate with his bat. The outfield deep, no doubles. Infield a pull. They lead from first, second, and third. And Barlow throws and misses outside in the count 1-0. Cody Bellinger is on deck. Judge 0 for 4 tonight. Fills up the batter's box at number 99 on his back. Bolte has stepped toward right center. And Barlow throws, and Judge, big cut to miss. Got a curveball at 75. It's suddenly windy inside the ballpark after that swing. Man. So it's 1-1. Barlow from the stretch. The high set. Judge waits. Here's the pitch. Breaking ball, strike outside corner. Perfect pitch. Lawrence Butler in right is straight up and near the track. Same in left with Soderstrom. Back of the bag, close to the line at third is Gelof. A's lead 6-2, two out, ninth inning. Judge at the plate. He's the tying run, and the count's 1-2. That time is called by Judge. Now he climbs back in, taps the plate with his bat. Slightly open stance. Barlow works from the third base side. Out of the stretch. And now the 1-2 pitch, and it just missed. The A's are going to challenge this.
5: Call his ball, the catcher has challenged.
0: This could be a game-ending challenge.
2: Yeah.
0: How about this? It's a ball. Wow.
5: This is a ball, the athletic catcher. No challenge at all.
0: Now the count's 2-2.
2: Wow. Intense.
0: So here's the 2-2 pitch. Judge waits, Barlow ready. And he turns, and here it is, and it's in the dirt. It's blocked by Langoliers. I suppose, Johnny, that a walk wouldn't be the worst thing in the world.
2: Yeah, and then Bellinger represents the go-ahead run, but yeah.
0: 3-2, A's lead by four. They'll be running with two outs, and the base is loaded in the ninth. And here's the pitch by Barlow, and it's outside. It's 6-3. His pitchers have walked four in the inning. Bellinger is coming up. I guess the only point I was making was that
2: one's better than four.
0: Yeah, giving up one is better than giving up four.
2: Yeah, I hear you.
0: So here's Bellinger. Man. The word torture has been used over the years in situations like this, and it's pretty apropos.
2: Indeed.
0: Bases loaded, 6-3, two runs in, both on walks. Barlow delivers to Bellinger, a left-handed hitter, And here it is. And a breaking ball is inside. It's 1-0. Working from the stretch. And one ball and no strike. Bellinger waits. Here it is. And that's down and in. 1-0. Mark Leiter Jr. gets up in the bullpen, or is it Michael Kelly? So Michael Kelly, who just arrived earlier today. A's 6, Yankees 3, bases loaded, 2 out, ninth inning. And here's a 2-0 pitch to Bellinger, breaking ball for a strike. Infield back, of course, with two away. Geloff well off the line at third. Center field Bolte is stepped toward right center, deep and right, and straight up is Butler. And this will be a 3-1 or a 2-1 pitch. And the 2-1 delivery, breaking ball inside. Somehow, some way, the A's are trying to get this game to the house.
2: It's 27th out, no picnic.
0: So the 3-1 pitch. Runners lead, here it is. And that is a strike on the inside corner, 3-2. Bases loaded, 3-2 count. A's lead by 3 in the ninth. Farlow throws, and it just missed inside. Now it's 6-4. And now the tying run is in scoring position. This has been an excruciating inning for the A's, and especially on the mound. They've walked 5. They had a 6-1 lead when the inning began. Now it's 6-4. Bases remain loaded. Chisholm is up. Farlow throws, and that's in for a strike. There have been 3 bases loaded walks. A's 6, Yankees 4. Right now, the A's are hanging on by a thread. And that thread is getting thinner and thinner, and the pitch is inside. 1-1. Mark Kotze must be dying 1,000 deaths in the A's dugout. 1-1. A's lead 6-4. Farlow throws, and a breaking ball low. Now 2-1. Everybody's standing here. Yankee fans hoping for a miraculous comeback. A's fans in disbelief. 2-1. Infield to pull. Bolte shaded toward right center. And now the 2-1 pitch, and that's a strike on the outside corner. Through all of this, we must remember that the A's still have the lead.
2: They do.
0: All right, here's the 2-2 pitch where the base is loaded. Chisholm, a left-handed hitter. And Barlow throws, swung on, bounce back to first. Kurt has it, goes to the bag for the out. It was the all-time example of it wasn't easy. I mean, it wasn't even close to easy.
2: I think
0: it was the farthest thing from easy you could imagine.
2: Excruciating.
0: And win the game 6-4.
2: Yeah, excruciating is the perfect word.
0: My goodness. They got the win, and
2: yep,
0: they got it done. And they can celebrate after breaking a 4-game losing streak. My goodness. That is Win was brought to you by Red Hawk Resort and Casino. JT Ginn, the winner, 3-3. Ryan Weather is the loser, 2-3. Scott Barlow gets his second save. 2 hours, 47 minutes, the time of the game. 6 runs, 8 hits, 2 errors, A's. 4 runs, 6 hits, no errors, Yankees. Johnny, do you have any breath left on your 60th birthday?
2: That's about as much as you can take on that. But the bottom line is you get the win, all that matters. But, yeah, those 4 walks and Judge, the tying run, Bellinger, the go-ahead run, that was something else. Great win.
0: It was. Yeah, it was a great win. But it wasn't. And I hate to amend what you just said, But the A's walked five in the end.
2: Yes. Yeah. Four straight, but five, yeah.
0: Four straight, but five. Well, the A's have a chance to win the series tomorrow. The weather should be great. A 105 game. Will Warren will pitch for the Yankees, and the A's are still listing TBA. And as we've been saying, we assume that Jacob Lopez will be part of it for the A's. Kids 14 and under can pick up a limited edition water bottle presented by YOLO Federal Credit Union. Also, run the bases. Stompin' Sundays. And one more coming up tomorrow. Tickets are limited. Athletics.com/promotions. Andy here at the ballpark. Nate the Great back in our studios. Ken Korak for Johnny D and our entire crew. A's win at 6-4. Now we send things to A's Cast on NBC Sports California.
6: An absolute wild finish at the ballpark here in West Sacramento. Entertaining from the very jump till the very end. Wow, and it was a wild ending. We can all breathe now. But in the end, we talked about it in the pregame. You need to get quality starting pitching, and you need to get the slug going once again with the home run and three home runs for the Athletics tonight.
7: Yep.
6: And hoping that the bullpen could close it out. In the end, they were able to do that. Chris Townsend alongside the two-time World Series champion Steve Sax. That was a wild game, but the kind of game the A's needed to get back on track here at the home yard.
7: Yeah, it is. And like you talked about, those components that all equal up to a victory, the A's were able to put that forward tonight. They got some slug. They got some timely hitting. They scored with two outs. And they had great starting pitching from J.T. Ginn. What a performance for him.
6: Yeah.
7: I mean, he just shut him down tonight. No easy job against the New York Yankees.
6: And we talked about a lot of ground balls lately in May. Got to get the ball in the air. Got to score runs here. You put up the sixth spot. You hit the three home runs. It's what we needed to see from this offense. You talk so much about, hey, listen, if you guys start gelling together, you can get it going.
7: Yeah.
6: And it looks like they can start building off today's effort.
7: And to me, what I'm seeing a lot is a big turnaround from Tyler Soderstrom. I mean, he's hitting the ball to left, right field. He's hitting the ball up in the air now and got a big home run. And he is really swinging it very, very good. That can make hitting contagious throughout this lineup. And I think we saw some of that tonight. We get news that other guys are, the cavalry's coming. Some of these guys are getting healthy, and that's good news for the Athletics.
6: Well, you thought it was going to be comfortable because you went into the top of the ninth inning with a 6-1 lead. But unfortunately, that would not happen. Jack Perkins would come in, and he'd give up a hit to McMahon. And then Ascaro would get a walk. A couple batters later, a walk to Grisham. Then here comes Barlow, a walk to Rice. I mean, obviously, he's having an incredible year. Then a walk again to Aaron Judge. That brings in two straight runs. And then another walk to Bellinger. That's three runs scored all on these walks. And you're thinking this can't be happening.
7: Yes.
6: With the way the team has played, they have to get a victory. And in the end, a ground out Chisholm to Kurtz, and it is over, and everybody was, we were on edge, everybody was on edge.
7: Here.
6: This was a game that you had to have.
7: Yeah, you have to have this game. If you're, you know, you got to salvage something out of this homestand. You come back tomorrow and take that victory. Now you're talking about something much better, but the walks have been killing this team.
6: Yeah.
7: And I hate to see this at crunch point, you know, today, but they got to get that figured out. They will, and they'll come back tomorrow, and I'm sure be better.
6: Well, we changed the turning point for tonight because it changed after seeing those runs in the ninth inning. The Toyota turning point ended up being what you thought was going to be the cushion for the game. As Nick Kurtz would come up here, and this home run was absolutely huge in the seventh inning, a two-run shot. At the time, you thought, oh, this is just give you a little extra cushion. It end up being the runs that you needed to get this victory 6-4.
7: And Nick Kurtz is swinging the bat. He's doing everything like he did last year. Look at the shot on this ball right here. This is dead center field. The ball was up and in on him a little bit. He was able to keep those hands inside the ball and still got on top of that thing enough so it wouldn't be a pop-up, but it was popped out of the park, and that was a bomb.
6: Yeah, three hits today for Nick Kurtz. Your big players got to play big when you're going up against the best teams in the game. That's just how it works.
7: You got to have the big guy. You got to have the stalwarts on the team have got to come through and play well. You've got to try to stay injury free, and they've been battling that, but you got to have a surprise or two that comes along, and I think we have. We've got more than a couple on this team, and I think in the end, if it happens, this team gets to postseason, we're going to be able to pick out a couple of surprises on this team that have done very well.
6: One thing Tyler Soderstrom has always done in his life, that's hit.
7: Yeah.
6: And people saw that all through high school. It's why he was a first-round pick by the Athletics. It's what he did in the minor leagues.
7: Yep.
6: It's what he's doing in the big leagues. I know this year he didn't get off to the best start, but right now you look at the last 10 games, really starting to get hot with the home run. Three more hits today. Here he is with Chris in Dallas.
8: A's win 6-4 tonight, and much thanks to Tyler Soderstrom, a 3-for-3 day, an incredible performance from Tyler Soderstrom. Man, how does this win feel? How important is it for you guys to get back in the win column here at home?
9: Yeah, this win feels great. You know, we're in a great spot, so we're not, you know, we're just coming out here, taking it day by day. But, yeah, I mean, we've got a great start to the season, and we're just going to keep it going.
10: Well, Sody, it felt like it was bound to happen. I think tonight was a night, but you've been hitting balls hard. You've been putting together great at-bat after greater at-bat. Eventually, it felt like the balls were going to fall, and against a tough lefty tonight, I just want to drop a little nugget on you, my man. Ryan Weathers had yet to yield a homer or an extra base hit to a left-hander all season long, and you and the big fella took care of business.
9: Yeah, you know, I'm just trying to, trust my skill set best as possible. I've been here before, so just keep putting the work in, trusting myself, and was able to put some good swings on it tonight.
10: Yes, you were. A great W, a great performance individually, but all together, starting to create a little momentum. Great to see. Go clap hands for the boys. Congratulations on a big night.
9: Thanks, guys.
6: I don't know about you, but I still have that nervous energy in my stomach now. I mean, this game was wild.
7: Yeah.
6: Tyler Soderstrom. The last 10 games, the 1,183 OPS, the home run in the sixth. He's 3-for-3. This year against the Yankees, he's hitting .389.
7: Wow.
6: With a 1,143 OPS. So when he sees the pinstripes, those eyes are getting big.
7: Yeah, and some teams you just got their number. Some teams will get yours, but it seems to me Tyler Soderstrom, when he goes and sees the pinstripes, he kind of lights up like he said, Downey. And I love to see him pull the ball off a left-hander. That means he's staying in there and just dropping the head of the bat, and he looks fantastic at the plate. I see him out here early every day working on lining the ball the other way, and that's going to keep him tracking on the baseball longer, and it's paying dividends for him.
6: The only one we got to see a little bit of the new home run chain. Looks like there's a lot more bling on it. So
7: yeah, I do like that, by the way. That looks good.
6: Changing some things up, but we talked about you got to get better at playing at home.
7: Yeah.
6: Got to start winning at home. Haven't won a series at home since they beat Kansas City in April with a win today. This is the most wins in May under Mark Tate as a manager for the Athletics. So a chance to win a series, and if you win a series, a day off.
7: Yeah.
6: So that's two pretty quick days off after that long stretch, and then you go back on the road.
7: Yeah, and that's how you do it. You come out, you have to make a big splash against a big foe, and that's what they did, started to do well, I guess, in this series tonight. Come out and win tomorrow. Now you got some momentum going. You take the off day and you come out and you start pounding those other guys. So this is a big win tonight. Make no mistake about it.
6: Oh, no, there's no question. I like how you put it. You got to take on one of the big boys.
7: Yeah.
6: Got to beat them. It gives you that momentum, you know. Everything's contagious, good or bad. Lineups can all go bad at the same time.
7: Yeah.
6: And lineups can all start going good together.
7: They can. That's a good point. And we've seen that happen. I've seen it happen where teams were the best hitting team, like in the National League. I know the Giants did this some years back. The best hitting team, most prolific team offensively in the National League in the first half. In the second half, they were the worst. How do you do that? How do you go from best to worst collectively as a team? It does happen. It can turn around the other way as well. Maybe we're starting to see that a little bit tonight.
6: We need to highlight offense, no question, because the offense has really struggled lately, especially at home. But we have to remember the reason why we're in this position tonight is because of J.T. Ginn. J.T. Ginn has been absolutely filthy. That's four quality starts after his last five. He had that kind of wonky start against the Padres down at Petco Park after what happened in Anaheim with the near no-hitter. But once again, I mean, a lot of us were sitting, wait a minute, he's only got 80 pitches. Why are you taking him out?
7: That's how good he is.
6: I mean, this Yankee lineup, I mean, in the American League, there's not no one hits for more power. This lineup is legit. and he just went there and mowed him down.
7: And he's got so much movement on that fastball. That's where everything is worked off of, you know. So the fastball's darting in and out. You can see it jump down here. There's just no chance to hit a pitch like this. JT himself, Townie, doesn't know exactly where that pitch is going. It's a good idea when he's riding the four-seamer up like that, but when you have a changeup or a two-seamer fading away from the left-hander, he doesn't even know exactly where it's going, and it is just a filthy, filthy pitch, and it worked great tonight.
6: Springs got off to the hot start. Savali was very consistent, but right now, JT Ginn is the dude. And hitters will tell you how good a pitcher stuff is.
7: Yes.
6: Right? You exactly. Look at the way, what he did in Anaheim, what he did in Philadelphia, and now at home versus the Yankees, you see the struggles that hitters are having to pick him up.
7: Yeah.
6: His stuff is dancing, and he is nasty.
7: And in a micro sense, when you see a hitter up there, you can see his movement. They are very, very uncomfortable at bats, and it doesn't matter if they're right or left-handed. They are not seeing that ball. It's not a comfortable situation for them to face JT Ginn. You throw the slider, the changeup on top of that, and he's got these guys wrapped up in a bundle. So he's just got to keep doing what he's doing and keep pounding the strike zone. I know Emerson's been telling that with him. Just keep pounding that strike zone and trust it. It's working great.
6: Well, think about this. And we played it for you in the pregame. If you didn't see it earlier this week, you and I interviewed on my talk show, Ace Cast Live, the great David Cone, 5-time World Series champion, one of the great right-handed pitchers of his time. You talked about how when you face a guy like David Cone who's bringing velocity, he's got the different release points, balls moving all over the plate, how just miserable it was to face a guy like that. JT Ginn's like that now.
7: JT Ginn is a lot like that, a lot like David Cone. Some things aren't the same. David Cone worked from a bunch of different angles, but the ball movement is the key thing on these two pitchers. If you want to compare them, the ball is just dancing all over the place. You can start that fastball on the inside or the right hip of a left-handed hitter, and that thing's going to bend back and catch the back of the plate for a strike. It's a filthy pitch. And then on the right-handed hitter, he just barrels into the back leg of that right-handed hitter. He thinks it's a strike, and guess what? The ball's not there. It's hitting his back foot. So that's the kind of movement these guys have.
6: Time for the River Rock Daily Jackpot, and we're going to stay with JT Ginn and the way he's been throwing the baseball. You know, when we talk about momentum in this game, people have said for a long time, momentum doesn't matter. It's the next day's starting pitcher. Well, all the momentum was going with the Yankees. They just crushed the Royals, beat you last night. Things weren't going good for the A's. JT Ginn broke all that momentum and hopefully started a new wave for the A's to ride.
7: County, don't you see a kind of a different body language JT Ginn now from the start of the season? Even at the end of last year, I see him with a different kind of a body language. I see him with more of a command of the mound, more self-assuredness when he's out there. I don't see him panic when he gets behind in the count. He just keeps going after these guys, and I think this pitcher is going to get better and better, if you can believe it, than he is right now.
6: Well, now, there's a reason why he was a high draft pick out of high school by the Dodgers and then by the Mets out of Mississippi State. Everybody has always known this is a legit talent, but part of the Chris Bassett trade where we've sent Bassie to the Mets, since he came over, he was hurt when he came over during the trade. Mm-hmm. And the whole question is not about stuff. And you said the demeanor, very even keeled. You love that. Never too high, never too low. It's just, can he stay healthy? Well, we're seeing when he stays healthy, he looks like a front of the rotation guy.
7: Yeah. Oh, he does. There's no doubt about it. And look, you can see his body composition, too. JT Ginn is built like a horse. I mean, this guy is rock strong. And you need a guy like that can carry the mail, to go deep into games. And he's certainly built like that. This guy is a frontline starter, and he's the kind of guy that you can depend on and circle him in there. Hey, look, when you get in some losing streaks, that guy's supposed to be the guy that can stop those for you.
6: I love that. Yeah, that's when you're having some issues,
7: go to him.
6: And then that one guy shows up, and you go, he's on the mound, today's win day.
7: Feel good about today, and that puts enthusiasm in your ball club as well.
6: Well, it's a much better feeling here at the ballpark in West Sacramento. It was a little hairy in the end, but they got the victory 6-4. We'll hear from the skipper next, right here on A's Cast.
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15: Start with JT again. You mentioned before the game about hoping to get him, you know, going out there and having a start like you guys know he could. What do you think of his performance to go out there in six innings like that?
16: Yeah, I'd love to start with a positive. JT had a great night. You know, this kid has been throwing the baseball really well. Obviously, tonight was a night where they had the lineup stacked with lefties, and you know, some in the past that's been an issue for JT. Tonight he attacked. I thought the changeup was just the weapon that really allowed him to keep these guys off balance. Kept the ball down all night, which is a strength of JT's, and really mixed the cutter in really nicely. So game plan worked, you know, to for him to go out and really try to establish that cutter with the sinker, obviously, but the changeup became the weapon. And for me, I mean, six innings tonight against that lineup for JT is a step in the another great step in the right direction. This kid's so mature. He's maturing so nicely. You think back, I mean, to last season, you know, the ups and downs, the trials, the tribulations, the injuries. You know, my hope right now is that JT stays healthy and continues to just make this progression towards being a frontline guy.
15: And offensively, just what do you think of kind of the slug returning? Obviously, three big homers there, and obviously proving to be pretty crucial late in the game as well.
16: Yeah, I mean, these three guys are part of the offense that we're so excited about. Lang has been producing all year. I mean, yes, okay, you know, he goes through a little stretch of, you know, what we would say is a lack, for better terms, just, you know, one of those portions of the season and those 35 bats that you're going to have. And, you know, for him to come out tonight, get us on the board early, we talked about not having a lead in the last four games. We got out to a lead. You know, our success lies in that area, right, when the offense can get us a lead and obviously add on. And we did both of those things tonight, which helped at the end.
17: Yeah, well, we all know that JT success started in that great eight-inning games before the intent of the no-hitter, yep, the other game. But what was the real technical thing that they changed in his pitching for him to start all of this?
16: Well, I just think he's got an aggressive mindset that now he's, you know, using his pitches in the zone as opposed to trying to shape and get the ball back into the zone. So for JT, the movement, you know, I know that Angel lineup, you know, talked to a few of our guys about just how much movement, how heavy the ball was, and I think he's just got a lot of confidence right now and using his movement in the zone effectively. You know, JT beats himself a lot of times when he, you know, puts runners on base, and tonight he didn't do that. I thought tonight he attacked and, you know, gave up a couple hits, but ultimately did a great job.
17: And it seems that when the Athletics are doing...
6: Well, you think about Shea Langeliers. We talk about him all the time, being in his prime. And I know because of injuries, JT Ginn hasn't had a ton of time, but he's 27.
7: Yeah.
6: These are the years. Oh, these are your main years.
7: Yep.
6: I'm sure we could go back and look at your stats, Steve Sachs. I mean, when you're 27, 28, 29, 30.
7: Yeah, you have your best years then, no question about
6: right?
7: it.
6: And he is blossoming into yep. something really, really special. Yep. He could have kept going.
7: Yeah.
6: He's a guy that can yep. go deeper in games. But a 6-4 victory, man, those three runs in the top of the ninth inning got a little scary. But from JT Ginn to the offense, it was great to see the offense. How about have a lead for the first time in this homestand?
7: Yeah.
6: That home run by Langelier's first time the ball club's had a lead in all of these games.
7: Talk about flipping the script. I mean, it's usually where the Athletics have been behind in the first and second inning, and Langelier's put that out of sight and mind, being with that big bomb that he hit. But I like it. It's kind of starting to spread throughout the lineup now. Kurtz is still now starting to hit home runs with more consistency, and of course, Tyler Soderstrom is hitting the ball all over the yard, right, left, center, it doesn't matter. And now he's starting to go over the fence. So hopefully this gets scary for the competition now.
6: Well, when you think of Tyler Soderstrom and what he means to this organization and being the future and leading the team in RBIs last year, a guy that you believe can be a 100 RBI guy for many years, and he signed that long-term extension.
7: Mm-hmm.
6: The belief, why? Because he's going to have a lot of nights like this.
7: Yes, and I think he's just getting started right now. We're going to see a lot of good nights from Tyler Soderstrom. You know, it's not just what he's doing offensively, too. It's the fact that this guy went out in left field. He's become a very good left fielder. I mean, this guy was asked if he could play third base in spring training. Sure, he could do that, too. He's been the backup catcher, and he played first base. So his athleticism is really, really apparent on this team. He can play just about anywhere if he's needed to, and you're not going to suffer from anywhere on the offense.
6: Let's go back to that first inning where, yes, the A's need to get on the board. They need to finally have a lead. How about do it early, where you had the base hit by Kurtz with one out in the first inning. So with the runner on,
7: boom.
6: El Centro.
7: Ooh, I'm telling you.
6: He drove this off the batter's eye, the power. By the way, with Kurtz homering, now two guys with double-digit home runs for the Athletics.
7: Right. And this swing is so short. What I like about Langelier's, what he keeps doing is he keeps evolving into a better and better and better hitter. He's got that bat up there in the launching zone, and it's just a little tiny movement back, Tony, and it's short and quick to the ball, and man, this guy's got power, doesn't he?
6: What would this offense be like right now and going forward if you can get Brent Rooker going again?
7: Oh, man, I'm telling you. I think he will. I think Brent is a guy that's born to hit. I believe this guy's a really good hitter, especially on the ball middle in. He can really hammer that thing, and I think Brent's going to get going. He's hit a lot of balls hard, right at the left fielder. He hit a couple more tonight, and I think it's just a matter of time. Tyler went through this as well before he really starts to catch fire, but I think he's going to do it.
6: Yeah, because your best player's got to come through, and that's just a reality. And when they were all kind of struggling together, Nick Kurtz obviously had that 48-game on base streak, and we know the type of year that Shea has had, but you got to get them all doing it at the same time. We've seen a lot of guys, a lot of nights, certain guys have, two, three hits, but they're getting left on base.
7: Yeah.
6: Tonight, guys weren't getting left on base.
7: And we got some hits when we needed it, too. So, look, I think this is how important I think Brent Rooker is to the team. If this team's going to go to the playoffs, which I definitely think they will, they certainly can, they're capable of doing that, Brent Rooker has to have his handprints all over it. I think that's how important he is to back up the other guys in the lineup, whether he's backing up Kurtz or whoever it may be. His bat has got to be significant if this team is going to move forward. And like I said, I think he'll do it.
6: Isn't it interesting when a guy comes back from having an injury, we just make it seem like, oh, he's back. It's tougher than you think to get your timing back, to get everything back.
7: It is. I mean, that's a great point. That's why these guys have to go down and take rehab assignments, because they have to get that timing. There is such a fraction. It's such a fraction of an inch between hitting a line drive somewhere and just topping a ball to third or getting jammed on a pitch. Hitting the ball on the label of the bat, you talk about a guy that's throwing 100 miles an hour, 60 feet away, you take a bat that's round, a ball that's spherical, and they tell you to hit it square. Okay? It's not an easy thing to do, and that's why if you get 3 out of 10 success rate, you're going to the Hall of Fame.
6: You did it pretty easy. Last time I checked, no one got more singles in a season in New York Yankee history than you. You're in the Yankee record books.
7: Tony's my new agent.
6: Aren't you one of the only guys to get 200 hits in the National League and the American League?
7: I believe that happened, Tony.
6: Yeah, you're one of those guys.
7: Thank you.
6: All righty, the 2026 All-Star Teacher Award presented by Provident Credit Union. 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Who is going tomorrow for the Athletics? I now know, and you will know next right here on A's Cast.
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6: Let's go down on the farm. We told you Max Muncy making his first rehab start today. 2-for-3 against Tacoma with the home run. He had 3 RBIs. Got a chance to talk to him right before he left. He is so anxious to get back. And we talk about the reinforcements. Next, we'll start really taking a look also at Jacob Wilson. Also, really good news down on the farm. Leo DeVries, remember, he came back to Arizona, have his hand looked at. He is fine. Had an at-bat, pinched it yesterday, played in Midland today. Good. So a lot of good news down on the farm, but to see Muncy swing it and get a home run in his first game back.
7: Yes, that is a great thing. And, you know, there's always, a silver lining somewhere. And the fact that Muncy had to go down, that's a tough thing. But the silver lining in the whole thing is we saw a new and well-polished version, if you will, of Zach Geloff and what he has done. Started in spring training, got an opportunity to play this year, and boom, this guy is now a weapon on this team. I don't know what they're going to do when all these talent comes back, Tony. They're going to be in a quandary.
6: Let's just worry about that when it happens. You can never have too much talent, no, Steve Sachs.
7: It's a great problem to have.
6: Right? And the big thing for Zach Geloff and what he has shown is his ability, we thought, just infield. Now that he can play center field, there's a lot of different things you're going to be able to do. Yeah. And then, we're going to see tomorrow Carlos Cortez is going to be back, and he should be leading off tomorrow with a right-handed starter. So it's good to have a lot of options.
7: No question about it. And you got to kind of juggle those things around. You want to try to keep them, hot and keep their timing going, but it's almost impossible when you have a lineup chock full of guys that can really play, that are in a part of their career where they're starting to grow and blossom a lot, like we see with Tyler Soderstrom, and Cortez was another guy, Geloff. You got a lot of guys on this team that are really good players that sometimes you run out of positions, but good problem to have.
6: Well, they're not here yet, so we'll worry about that when they get here. They're not going to be here tomorrow, right. So you still got to come out and win with what you have. Let's take a look at tomorrow's starters. We now know Jacob Lopez. So his last outing was in San Diego. They used Medina as the opener. Lopez came in after him and threw the ball well. Shea Langeliers is stopping by here. We're going to get Shea here in just a second. But Jacob Lopez is going to be the starter. That is really going to be interesting to see how he pitches, because he did, after coming at Medina, he did throw the ball well against the Padres.
7: Yeah, he did. And we got Mr. Langeliers coming in right now. Great game, Shea. Yeah.
6: Shea, thanks so much for coming out and joining us. That was a crazy ending. Take us through what that was like, get your pitchers through it, and in the end, get the victory.
0: Yeah, I mean, just all around, just looking back, it's crazy ninth inning. Obviously, Barlow came into seemingly like an impossible situation, bases loaded. Obviously, we had some, you know, cushion to work with. So even like 3-2, we were trying to execute good pitches. And obviously, they put together a couple good at-bats, got some walks, pushed some runs across, but ultimately, we were able to get it done.
7: Yeah, Shea, you flipped the switch tonight. Usually, it's been the team has gotten into troubles when the other team got ahead early. Mm-hmm. You got the team on the board early with a bomb to center field. What were you looking for, and what was that pitch?
0: Yeah, I just got a fastball over the plate. Obviously, Weathers has really good stuff. He's having a really good year. It's just, you know, off guys like that, you just got to simplify everything.
7: Right.
0: Just, you know, get a good pitch over the heart of the plate, put a good swing on it, and it wound up working out.
7: I love that. I love that strategy.
0: Yeah.
7: Love it.
0: Yeah.
7: Absolutely.
6: When you got JT Ginn on the mound, we talk about the outing in Philadelphia, the near no-hitter in Anaheim, then what you saw tonight. That ball is dancing all over the place. What's it like catching him right now? Because his stuff looks nasty.
0: Yeah, I mean, you said it. It's a lot of fun. The stuff has been, you know, really good. He's mixing and matching. He's keeping guys off balance. He's attacking the strike zone. It's been a lot of fun.
7: Shea, you've been such a constant throughout the year. Started back in the All-Star game. You're one of the most prolific hitters in all of Major League Baseball. But now we see guys starting to come back on this team. Tyler Soderstrom stringing the bat really, really well. Nick Kurtz is hitting more home runs now.
0: Mm-hmm.
7: You see this starting to spread and become contagious throughout the club.
0: Yeah, absolutely. I think, you know, it feels like it's slowly been happening, but we're starting to put it all together as a team. Obviously, that's the reason we play 162, right? It's a long season. Guys are going to figure it out. You're going to get hot, you're going to get cold, and you're going to get hot again. So it's just kind of the nature of the game that we play, and you just try to be as consistent as possible.
7: Yeah.
6: What do you think you guys need to do to get a little more comfortable and play better here at home?
0: Yeah, I think the toughest thing here at home, it seems like we just get jumped in the first inning. I think if we go out there and, you know, put up a zero in that first inning, I feel like it kind of changes the flow of the whole game. Like tonight, we went out there, we put up a zero, and then we wound up scoring first in the bottom of the first, and it kind of just felt, the game felt different tonight. So if we can avoid those big first innings at home, I think we're in a good spot.
6: All right, the number one question before we let you go: how you sleeping? How's the family? How's your son? Are you sleeping through the night yet? How's it going?
0: Yeah, I mean, it's been, I've got nothing but great things to say. Obviously, life-changing in the best way.
6: Yeah.
0: Can't believe how much you can love the little guy, and but yeah, I mean, the sleep's about what you'd expect it to be. It's kind of light here and there, but you work through it. You know, you figure out a way to get through it. I'm, you know, trying to take naps when I can, catch up when I can. But other than that, it's been amazing.
6: You're playing for something more than yourself now.
0: Exactly.
6: It's different, isn't it?
0: Yes. Yeah. I mean, everybody's told me, you know, it changes everything, how you think about life, baseball. I mean, everything. And you it's like, yeah, I understood it, but I didn't until it actually happened.
6: Well, congratulations to you and your wife. We appreciate you coming out here late after the win.
0: Yeah, thanks for having me.
6: Win the series tomorrow.
0: Yeah, let's do it.
6: Shea Langeliers, catcher for your Athletics. Athletics with the win 6-4. Jacob Lopez will be on the mound, and hopefully with Jacob Lopez will be a very good start. We know in San Diego he had Medina start it, and then Lopez took over the rest of the way. But to try and get a series victory for the first time here at home, the ballpark in West Sacramento since they beat the Kansas City Royals. Going to be huge, Sacks. Shea Langeliers, let's just bring it all. How about the Carr brothers were here? The Carr brothers brought it today.
7: I wanted to ask my quarterback to go on a post pattern. I wanted to see him throw it to me.
6: A win today, 6-4. We'll see everybody tomorrow at 12:30. Your phone calls are up next.
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9: The young Spurs, everybody said ahead of schedule. They don't know how young they are. They're about to play the Knicks in the NBA Finals.
10: And what a deserving Western Conference champion. How about you said that he had Victor Wembanyama, who was the MVP in the Western Conference Finals, obviously. Seven Spurs in double figures. In the fourth quarter, this team shot six. This young team playing in the champions building shot 61% from the field. For the game, they took care of the ball. That had been their big problem. 12 turnovers by the San Antonio Spurs. They needed threes. 17 for 40. 43% from the three-point line, led by Julian Champagne. 6 for 10 from the three-point line.
9: That's who you feel really good about. Obviously, Victor Wembanyama is a transcendental guy out there, you know, talent for San Antonio. We know about Steph Castle and Dylan Harper, but Keldon Johnson has been around the longest tenured San Antonio Spur, and Julian Champagne, who the 76ers waived a few years ago, undrafted player, all contributing, and now the New York Knicks. I know they've won 11 straight. I know they've been off a ton in this postseason with all the sweeps, but they're going to face a defense that they have not seen in the postseason.
10: Agreed, but they're also going to face a team that may be a little bit tired, even by even by next Wednesday. As young as this team is, and as good as they are on both ends of the floor, that is going to be a challenge getting ready for that game one. The good news for them, you know where that is. It's going to be in Frost Bank Center.
9: That's
10: in
9: right.
10: San Antonio.
9: First two games, and we said the future is now for San Antonio. It's back to the future. Last time the Knicks were in the NBA Finals, they faced the San Antonio Spurs in 1999, the first of their five championships.
10: Yeah, the Spurs just took a couple more trips to the finals in between.
9: They did. Last time they made it to the finals was 2014. They hadn't been to the playoffs in 6 years, and now they're Western Conference champions.
10: R.C. Buford, the president of San Antonio Sports and Entertainment, just came over. How about Brian Wright, the job he did, the general manager, putting this team together?
9: Terrific job. Sean Sweeney, who's going to be the Orlando Magic head coach, devised a great defensive plan. And Mitch Johnson, not even 40 years of age.
10: But he's not the Orlando Magic coach tomorrow. He's got to wait another couple weeks before he gets down there with Paolo Banchero and company.
9: He's got at least four more games to be an assistant coach, maybe as many as seven. And we could only wish it, because this was a...

0: Terrific Western Conference Finals. The Spurs rally down 3-2. They take out the reigning champion Thunder in 7 games in Oklahoma City. Final score, Spurs 111, the Thunder 103. The Spurs are the Western champs, and they'll face the Knicks in the NBA Finals beginning on Wednesday. For PJ Carlesimo, I'm Mark Kestisher, right here on your home for the NBA, ESPN Radio, and the ESPN app. Now let's go back to Mike Watts in the studio.
1: Thank you, Mark. 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The NBA finals do indeed start Wednesday in San Antonio against the Knicks on ABC and ESPN Radio. It won't be the first time these two teams have faced off for a trophy. Even this season, the Knicks beat the Spurs in Vegas in the NBA Cup Championship game. It was a 124-113 New York win December 16th. OG Anunoby scored 28 points in that game. Victor Wembanyama on what he feels after an exhausting 7-game series about to step into his first NBA Finals.
2: Winning the Larry O'Brien is a childhood dream, and having a real shot at it, having a chance, tangible chance at winning it, at realizing a dream, you know, it's a chance. It's a lifetime chance, you know. It's, you never know what's going to happen again. But it's, you know, the day we win it, speaking for myself, it's going to be an amazing day of, like, realization of a dream, you know. It's hard to put into words. It's almost like the meaning of my life, you know.
1: 4 wins away for Wemby in San Antonio from that dream. George Sedano reported from OKC on ESPN Radio tonight, speaking post-game on game night about how the Spurs managed the moment, perhaps a premonition of what they could bring to the finals.
3: They were unflappable because they embraced the expectations. I talked to Victor numerous times over the course of the season. Same with Stephon Castle, Dylan Harper. We taped it for SportsCenter, and they just felt like they were always ready for whatever was expected of them. And their internal expectations were different than the external ones. People thought, well, you know, they're ahead of schedule. They felt they were right on schedule, and they proved that tonight.
1: Meanwhile, New York, they've been waiting. After sweeping Cleveland Saturday, Karl Anthony Towns speaking about how long the Knicks celebrated winning the East last week, knowing they'd have plenty of time to savor it before the finals.
4: No, it was that night and that night only.
5: Yeah.
4: The flight home and everything, get home, wake up, it was a brand new day, it was back to work. So we all got back to work and, you know, we just prepared.
1: But the biggest mystery around the Knicks isn't how much champagne they drank, but the availability of Mitchell Robinson against Wemby and the Spurs after the Knicks big reportedly had surgery to repair the most talked about appendage in all of New York City, the fifth metacarpal on his right hand. First, Knicks coach Mike Brown on when the injury did or did not occur.
6: Which injury happened in game?
7: In game four?
6: Yeah.
7: No. Yeah.
6: So was it in basketball activities or not?
7: It was not at practice yesterday. Yeah.
1: Worth noting that Brown's family still lives in San Antonio. It's already joked he'll save a little bit of money moving them around the next few weeks. ESPN NBA senior insider Sean Charania has reported Robinson expects to play in game one. Here's ESPN NBA analyst Danny Green on his importance.
8: This series upcoming for them, he's the most important because their superpower is their offense rebounding and also to play big against a Wemby or Isaiah Hartenstein. Like, he's the reason why they struggle, why Wemby struggled against the New York Knicks. So people are thinking it's a pinky. I've had a metacarpal fracture before. It's really more so in the hand. There's no excuse for that. Hopefully it's not because somebody's messing with a truck. I don't know if you've seen the videos or not. But this is important. He's important to this group. For them to survive, also win, and be like a comfortable Knicks team that they've been, he has to be healthy and playing his best basketball because he's the reason why they can neutralize a Wembanyama or a Hartenstein.
1: That, of course, before the Thunder were knocked out. It'll be Wemby and Robinson in theory. Now, these sides did meet in the NBA Cup. Knicks won that. The sides split the regular season series. San Antonio won at home New Year's Eve. The Knicks won at MSG by 25 on March 1st. Danny Green came on game night tonight. He won the first of his 3 rings with the Spurs 12 years ago, discussing the first big advantage for the Knicks in the finals.
9: I'm thinking that, you know, San Antonio's got a couple of days now. They're going to try to rest as much as they possibly can, prepare for the Knicks. Luckily, it doesn't start till Wednesday. So, you have some time, but Knicks have even more rest, and hopefully Mitchell Robinson with that finger. You know, so I just want to see everybody healthy, but it's hard to say what each one of these coaches are thinking or saying, but I'm assuming if I'm the Knicks, I'm more in a better place or feeling better about it than San Antonio after having that heavyweight battle with the OKC Thunder.
1: 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Let's go back to baseball. The great comeback in Baltimore on Saturday. Blue Jays up 5-1, headed to the bottom of the ninth at Camden Yard. The beneficiary of four hits from Vladimir Guerrero Jr., four double plays to keep the Orioles at bay throughout the game. But three hits, three successive walks, brought Pete Alonso to the plate in a tie game with the bases juiced.
5: The 2-1 pitch to Alonso. He goes the other way. He has a base hit, and the Orioles have won it. Incredible magic on a Saturday here at Camden Yards. 6-5, Baltimore.
1: WBAL with the call. O's win the battle of the birds. Both teams still hovering right around 500. Cleveland leading the AL Central, taking on the Red Sox, who entered the day about a dozen games out of first in the East. Sonny Gray, brilliant, brought some of his best stuff, allowing a run in the first inning. A Jose Ramirez double before settling in with five further scoreless frames. It was 1-1 in the sixth, but got blown open truly in the ninth.
5: Here it is, and he swings and drives one deep into right field. Hits at the track, hits the wall, gone! Three-run homer for Duran. The Red Sox have broken it open in the ninth inning. It is 9-1 in Cleveland.
1: And that's how it finished. WEEI 93.7 FM. Duran and Connor Wong each knocked in three in that six-run ninth inning. The Guardians commit a season-high four errors. Staying in baseball, the Rays welcoming the Angels to St. Pete in a game that got out of hand early.
5: And here's the next delivery. This ball zipped in high in the air. This ball hit deep down the right side, and you can kiss it goodbye. That is a grand slam right there. Angels on the board with four already here in the top of the first inning. It's 4-0 Halos.
1: Angels radio AM 830. Meckler's first big league grand slam. Mike Trout homers as well. Angels tack on seven in the ninth, make it a laugher, 14-3. The Rays are now 35-20. The Angels are 13 games under 500. The Athletics hosting the Yankees in Sacramento on Saturday. JT Ginn, a spotless six frames for the cityless A's. Ryan Weathers struck out 10, but seeded five runs for the Yanks, including a big fly in the seventh.
10: As the lefty delivers in the pitch to Kurt, swung on a fly ball to center field. Going back toward is Grisham near the track. On the track at the wall. Leaps up. And it is gone. A two-run homer for Kurt. And the A's lead is 5-1.
1: Talk 650 KTSE with the call. The Yankees do score three in the ninth. The rally falls short. Athletics take it 6-4. How about we switch to the National League? Cubs meeting the Cardinals beside the gateway to the West. St. Louis scored the first run in the fourth. The Cubs scored the last six, tallying in four separate innings. Pete Crow Armstrong, four hits on Saturday.
11: There's a high fly ball, deep right field. Get out the tape measure, long gone. Pete Crow Armstrong.
1: Cubs Radio Network with the call. Ben Brown works seven one-run innings to grab the win. 6-1 Cubs the final. The sides are a game and a half apart now in the NL Central. All five teams above 500 at the end of May. Here's Doug Glanville on Hammer and Emmett picking a favorite after a third of the season in the division on Saturday.
12: I feel like the Cubs, Brewers are probably in a notch above. The Brewers just never get the love, but they're a really good team. They're just organizationally, they just know how to maximize their personnel, and they keep doing it, you know, so you just can't deny, like, they're 14 games over 500 right now. It's just amazing. The Cubs, I see as a team that has a nice, deep, long lineup, and they just need to get healthy on the pitching side, and I see them as someone that can be there. But when you say anyone, sure. I mean, I'm in Pittsburgh right now, so I'm feeling like it's going to be exciting to kind of see what they're doing, but they have a lot of young talent. The Reds, you know, never count out Terry Francona. We mentioned the 2016 World Series. And the Cardinals, Ali Marmol, he's just a great manager. He finds a way, and you got those young players believing. So, yeah, it's an exciting division because inside of it, you have this geographic rivalry that's kind of unique, and that's what makes that division fun because every series feels like a rivalry.
1: 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St. Louis Cardinals host the Chicago Cubs. 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It ended up being all Astros.
5: Right-hander delivers. Breaking ball, and that's belted. Deep to left field, and you can kiss it goodbye. Off the community leader's side, the two-run shot for Jeremy Pena, and the Astros lead it 3-1. Pena's third of the season.
1: KBME 790 AM, Pena finished with three hits, including that two-run shot. Christian Walker jacked a three-run shot in the eighth to help the Astros to their seventh win in nine. They take it 9-2, three games out of first in the thus far mediocre AL West. In a moment, the best highlights around the dial in a wild game in Pittsburgh as we continue to go around the horn in Major League Baseball. 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
16: 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Michael Jordan, Bill Russell, Kareem Abdul-Jabbar, LeBron James, Magic Johnson, Tim Duncan, Larry Bird, Steph Curry, Wilt Chamberlain. 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
1: How good is that? Are you not entertained?
0: Number five.
2: Mike, we start with baseball on a Saturday with several walk-offs. The Rangers got one at home against the Royals, as heard on 105.3 The Fan.
3: The pitch swung on and a drive to right field. Coming on, Caglione can't get it. Things hit. Racing for the plate is Nimmo. The throw, not in time. It bounces away, and the Rangers have won it 7-6.
0: Number four.
2: Meanwhile, the Braves hit the 40-win mark on the season with the help of a Ronald Acuna Jr. home run and a win over the Reds. Call from 680 The Fan.
4: Ronald Acuna drives it high and deep to center. That is way on back at the wall and out of here. That took flight to straightaway center. This guy is on another planet right now. Hotter than blue blazes. Ronald Acuna, second homer of the game.
0: Number three.
2: There was another walk-off in Baltimore as the Orioles cooled off the Blue Jays thanks to this Pete Alonso RBI, as heard on WVAL.
3: The 2-1 pitch to Alonso.
2: He goes the other way. He has a base hit. And the Orioles have won it. Incredible magic on a Saturday here at Camden Yards. 6-5, Baltimore.
0: Number two.
2: There was also a walk-off of the Women's College World Series as Emma Clark's homer led Tennessee to victory. We get the call from ESPN.
24: Deep drive. Back it goes. DeWalt Davis leaps and cannot get it. And Tennessee walks it off with a solo home run for Emma Clark.
0: Number one.
2: Finally to the NBA in Game 7 of the Western Conference Finals, where the Spurs knocked out the defending champs, beating the Thunder, as described by Mark Kestenscher on ESPN Radio.
25: The talk was about the future. Well, the future is now for Wemby and the Spurs. They rally down 3-2, and they eliminate the defending champs on their home floor in Game 7. And for the first time in 12 years, the San Antonio Spurs are headed to the NBA Finals.
1: 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Let's close out by taking a look around Major League Baseball one last time. High-scoring game in Pittsburgh Saturday. Pirates hosted the Twins. Pick-up action in the second. Looks like the Bucco's going to run away with it.
26: He's hit one as hard as 119 this year. 1-1 is crushed. Deep center field. Clemens back at the wall.
1: Mike Cousins on ESPN Radio. Cruz is 13th of the year, 6-run Pittsburgh lead. 2 innings later, Minnesota leveled it.
26: Cody Clemens, batter 8 of the inning for the Twins. It's a hard line drive to right field, base hit. Bell is around third. The throw from Reynolds is cut off at first base. He whips it over to the first base bag for Lau, trying to get a tag. They don't get the out there. The tying run comes across to score, and the boos rain down on Pirates starter Mitch Keller, who's given up a 5 spot to the Twins here in the fourth inning, and the game is tied at 7.
1: 3 hits for Clemens, but in the fifth, Pittsburgh took the lead for good.
26: Mangum has homered and lined out today. The 1-1, and it's a liner into left field, a base hit. Griffin's going to come around third. Larnick is up with it. His throw to the plate is not in time. RBI single for Jake Mangum, and it propels the Pirates to the lead here in the fifth inning. It's 8-7, Pittsburgh over Minnesota.
1: Wild game, 10-9, Pittsburgh final. Pirates go for the sweep Sunday. Elsewhere in Arlington, the Rangers hosting the Royals. Couple games out of the AL West lead. Kansas City losers of 14 of 17. KC up 6-4 after 8. But Jock Peterson's solo home run started a ninth inning Rangers rally. Ezekiel Duran walks it off. 5 straight hits against Lucas Ersig. 7-6 Rangers. Mets and Marlins in Queens Saturday afternoon. 16th career start for Christian Scott. Struck out a career high 8. The Mets go on to win 6-1 on the day. Lee Mazzilli and Bobby Valentine go into the Amazons Hall of Fame. The disappointing Tigers on the south side of Chicago. Anthony Kay, 5 innings of one-run ball for the Sox, who put another 3 balls in the stands on Saturday. 7-1 win for Chicago. White Sox have slugged 3 or more homers in a game for the 11th time this year. And finally, the Giants and the Rockies are now equivalently mid. Colorado led beginning to end, an 8-3 win. Ryan Feltner scattered 4 hits over 6 scoreless innings. Both teams have 22 wins as they approach the middle third of a likely disappointing season. Coming up, the Spurs are headed to the NBA Finals for the first time in a dozen years. How they unseated the Thunder, plus upsets at Roland Garros, and the Vikes have a new GM. 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
27: Another 1-2. Call with a ground ball, base hit in the center field. Will Smith has the green light. Throw home, cut off. And Alex Call ties the game.
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27: 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And gone! The senior catcher ambushes the first pitch from Fromm.
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1: The two best words in sports. Game 7 in the NBA. A different slate of Major League Baseball. Caitlin on the court, kind of. A trip to upset-laden Roland Garros. The latest around the NFL for the Minnesota Vikings. A new head to their front office. All that and more. Come over the next hour. SportsCenter All Night, ESPN Radio. We begin in the NBA, of course. SGA and the Thunder rolled back to Oklahoma City, looking to extend their title defense against Victor Wembanyama and the San Antonio Spurs. The past four games have all been decided by over a dozen points, but margins irrelevant. It all came down to do or die, Game 7. Wembanyama and the Spurs setting the tone in the first quarter, as they did all series long.
16: Pass to Fox, quick pass to Wemby, who tacks and slams, and the Spurs have hit their first five shots. 10-4, San Antonio to start Game 7.
1: The calls from ESPN Radio, Mark Kastischer. Wemby, 22-7, showing his trademark competitive emotion throughout the game. Stephon Castle, 16, a highlight reel jam in that first quarter barrage. But that 14-point first quarter Spurs advantage didn't rattle the reigning champion Thunder, who grabbed the lead late in the second quarter.
16: Now to SGA on the logo. Bounce to Jay Will, free throw line turns. Wide open jumper, good! And Oklahoma City comes back down 14 in the first half to take the lead.
19: Once again, SGA finds an open teammate.
1: It was Spurs by three at halftime. Move ahead to the third quarter. Julian Champagne knocked down two of his game-high 6 3-pointers.
16: Harper spins, finds Champagne, the man of the hour, and Julian drains another three. Timeout OKC. Julian Champagne has led San Antonio to an 8-point advantage.
1: Staten Island native, former St. John star, perhaps to see the Knicks in the finals. 20 points for Champagne in the game, and a 3-point game going to the fourth quarter. Shai Gilgeous-Alexander just trying to keep the Thunder afloat.
16: SGA bodied by De'Aaron Fox. Free throw line. Back to the basket. Spins, fades, fires, and hits. 33 for SGA. Thunder within six and a timeout called by San Antonio.
19: Game just turned upside down on that fifth foul by Victor Wembanyama.
1: Gilgeous Alexander scored a game-high 35 over a game-high 43 minutes. Wemby did return. San Antonio wouldn't be denied.
16: Harper passing right side Fox. Fox back to Harper with seven. Harper against SGA. Step back three. Good! Dylan Harper, the San Antonio rookie, with 3:40 to go, makes it a 12-point Spurs lead.
19: Man, what a shot. A step back pull three.
1: Wemby and Harper hit threes in close succession and seemingly blow it open. OKC did have a couple chances to get it down to one possession in the final minute. But San Antonio do win it, 111-103. Harper with the late 3-12 crucial bench points for the Spurs. Speaking postgame with our George Sedano.
20: This young team has embraced the expectations all season long. How does it feel to go to the NBA Finals?
22: Dream come true. I mean, I remember just being in college last year, just watching the Finals. So just to be in this position, I mean, it's all glory to God. My eyes.
20: This thing was a slugfest tonight, a Game 7 classic. How did you guys pull it out?
22: Relentless. We're just relentless all game. Came in here with a chip on our shoulder, and we made sure we was a more aggressive team no matter what.
20: Victor Wembanyama, weeping over there. Uh-huh. What can you say about your leader?
22: Man, he put so much work into his game, and he's just so aggressive all the time. And I talk him off the ledge, but that's my guy, and I love him.
20: Dylan, congratulations. Go celebrate with your teammates.
22: Yes, sir. Thank you.
1: As for the Thunder, how about we get you caught up with the thoughts from the reigning champion dethroned, Mark Daigneault, the head coach, on perspective after falling short of back-to-back trips to the finals.
0: you know, you can be both, you know, proud of the effort and the progress and the level we were able to play, you know, to be a 64-win team, have the net rating we did, overcome some of the adversities we did in the season is something we're incredibly proud of. It's something we can build on. You know, when you have a team that's together for a long time, you have to grow from every experience, including the tough ones. And it's the NBA. There are tough ones. And we can also be really disappointed. You know, we felt like we could have won the series, obviously. We were right there in the game and in the series. There's nobody that we don't think we can beat, you know, respectfully. And so, obviously, we're going to be disappointed with the outcome. But you don't have to choose one or the other. You know, you can be proud of the progress you made this season and then some of the successes, and you can also be disappointed.
1: So the Thunder fall 8 points short of San Antonio. Here's the OKC MVP SGA. And how hard it is to repeat.
3: Winning an NBA championship is very hard in itself to do it one time. So to do it all over again would just only make it harder. So many things go into it. Sometimes it's like things you can't control. Sometimes it's things you can't control. It's a hard task to do one time. So to do it twice would only make it even more challenging.
1: So the Thunder will not repeat. It means seven different champions over a seven-year stretch in the NBA. It will be the Spurs or the Knicks. San Antonio coach Mitch Johnson spoke about what it feels like to watch a young Spurs squad take down the defending champions on their home court.
4: As I said earlier, experience a lot of times is used in the form of best used or the lack thereof when you need it the most. And people don't talk about as much the habits, the character, the togetherness, the competitive response, the things we talk about in these media sessions every single day. And this team has now been pretty damn consistent for a long time, for over 100 games for the most part. And so I'll take those things with the experience that we've gone through when you want to look back in terms of how we started the year, how we got to the cup on the road versus Denver and L.A., what we did in the cup, playing these guys around Christmas time a few times, expectations. We played in three playoff series without Victor, without Fox, multiple games. I don't know who has as much experience as we do this year in the season of 2025-2026.
1: So that's Mitch Johnson, the Spurs head coach. Mike Tirico may have put it best on NBC, though. A new era, it's Wemby's West. Victor Wembanyama on whether he could have envisioned this moment coming so soon.
14: Vic, along those lines, after the gold medal game in Paris, you had said you worried for your opponents in a couple of years. A couple of years later, is this kind of what you had in mind when you said that?
17: I don't worry really for them. I'm not worried. I'm worried about winning. You know, that's what I'm thinking about.
1: The Spurs will host the New York Knicks in a rematch of the 1999 NBA Finals. On Wednesday night, ESPN Radio and ABC, we'll hear from the guys who called the West Finals, have the NBA Finals coming up, get more perspective on those finals later in the show. SportsCenter All Night, ESPN Radio. How about we go to the best team in baseball, the Atlanta Braves in the Queen City of Cincinnati this weekend. We start tied at 2 in the fifth. Enter Jorge Mateo.
23: Here's the 0-1 pitch. Mateo drives it way.
1: Call from 680, the fan. Matt Olson hit his 16th of the year to extend the lead in the seventh. And then some added insurance from the 2023 NL MVP.
23: Ronald Acuna drives it high and deep to center. That is way on back at the wall and out of here. That took flight to straightaway center. This guy is on another planet right now. Hotter than blue blazes. Ronald Acuna, his second homer of the game.
1: And he's hit home runs in three consecutive games now. The Braves win 5-2. They are the first team in Major League Baseball to 40 wins this year. 23 of those have come on the road. The Nationals hosted the Padres. Good news for San Diego. A much-needed, long-awaited, very big swing from Fernando Tatis Jr.
23: Fernando swings, hits it in the air. Deep to left field. This one way back and gone. The seal has been broken, and Fernando Tatis Jr. on May 30th has hit his first home run of the season.
1: 97-3, the fan in San Diego, 451 feet. Tatis hit 25 bombs last year. That's his first, and it comes after 240 plate appearances. But the Nationals did respond by batting around in a six-run seventh inning.
27: 2-2. Here it is. Swing a ground ball up the middle. It's through. It's a base hit in right center field. Cruz scores. Millis behind him will score. Meade to third. The throw there is not in time. It's a two-run single for Garcia. Nationals 6. Padres 3. They scored 5 times here at the bottom of the seventh. And this crowd here at Nationals Park loves it.
1: Yeah, I got rowdy. Nationals Radio Network with that call. That's only one of two balls that was actually hit out of the infield. The Padres melted down, walking in a couple runs, twice failing to get force outs that could have stemmed off the bleeding. The Nats are 9-4 winners, now a game above 500, but 10 games back of the MLB best Braves. Padres 5 back of the Dodgers, second in the NL West. To NFL news, SportsCenter All Night, ESPN Radio. The Minnesota Vikings have their new general manager. After 13 years in Seattle, going from intern to assistant general manager, Nolan Teasley will take over after the draft was led by a makeshift front office for Minnesota. Kevin O'Connell remains head coach, of course, enters his fifth season, 43-25, two first-round playoff exits for his squad. Surely, O'Connell signed off on adding Kyler Murray over the offseason to the quarterback room after an uninspiring start to J.J. McCarthy's career last season. Well, Sam Darnold, Super Bowl-winning exile to Seattle, certainly raised a few eyebrows. Emmett Gold on Hammer and Emmett on who he thinks starts week one for the Vikes this year.
7: I got Kyler Murray easily winning this competition. I just have it. I don't think Kyler Murray is a bad quarterback. I think he has a reputation for being one, but you could do a lot worse than Kyler Murray in the NFL.
8: Yeah, you could do a lot better too, Hammer.
7: Sure,
8: right?
7: But the guys that are a lot better, they aren't easy to find or easy to come by. Those dudes are never available.
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8: Coming up on the Monday edition of Unsportsmanlike with Chris Canty, Michelle Smallman, and me, Evan Cohen, the San Antonio Spurs win Game 7 and are headed to the NBA Finals after knocking off the defending champs. Will they be able to stop the Knicks? It's Unsportsmanlike with Sam Easton right here on ESPN Radio, ESPN 2, and ESPNU.
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8: 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All that said, ahead of that clash in Italy, how about WWE Hall of Famer Mark Henry on Cody Rhodes playing his role a little extra of late?
9: No, I'm listening to what Cody's saying. On SmackDown, Cody, he basically said he looked down on the indies. It's been weeks of him saying things. You go back to 3 months ago when he told Nick Aldis, I'm QB1, you work for me. That's heelish. Cody's done that for the last 3 months. And I'm wondering, why is he fat shaming Walter? I can't say Gunther, because the whole time that since the name changed, Gunther's been under 260 pounds. But when he was near 300 pounds and he went by his name, by Walter, performing in front of 250 people on the indies, I still loved him. It got him his job. Obviously, he had value, but Cody poked fun at that. And that's not what baby faces or good guys do.
8: If you know anything about WWE, that's probably a very spicy commentary. SportsCenter All Night, ESPN Radio. How about we check in on Paris and the clay courts at Roland Garros? On the men's side, start doing the math. Alcaraz withdrew. Djokovic eliminated Friday by a 19-year-old. Ben Shelton upset in the second round. 8 of the top 10 were gone before the final 16 ever took the court. Yannick Sinner obviously suffered the greatest indignity, losing 18 of his last 20 games, choking away a 5-1 third set lead to crash out in the second round. So we'll have a first-time Grand Slam winner in Paris on the men's side this year. The last two standing in the top 10, second seed Sasha Zverev and fourth seed Canadian Felix Auger-Aliassime, each advanced in four sets. Francis Tiafoe into the last 16 by coming from two sets down and a third set tiebreak before breezing past Jaime Faria amidst a vocal sparring match between the two. Tiafoe on his mid-match confrontation.
10: And then at the end, there was a little beef happening at the net. You came to the net. He was at the net. I feel like you showed a little bit of toughness there, and that fired you up at the end. How are you feeling after that point, after you guys met at the net?
11: No, 100%, 100%. You know, I felt like I needed that too, because I'm up at the time, but I'm still a little nervous. So, and he was chirping. He definitely gave me a lot of lip. He thought he was Ryan Garcia or something. So I just had to definitely let him know, like, yo, chill out, bro. Just play and just enjoy being in Paris and just play. So, yeah, I mean, it was a little back and forth, nothing serious, but it definitely went in my favor.
8: Upsets galore on the men's side, and yes, a little bit of beef. On the women's side, at this French Open, top seed Aryna Sabalenka is speed running the bracket, but the top two of 10 Americans now sent packing. Amanda Anisimova dropped a third set tiebreak to unseeded Diane Perry, while reigning champion Coco Gauff knocked off by the 28 seed Anastasia Potapova. Here's Goff after her title defense ended.
1: I mean, I kind of noticed, like, obviously in the second set, I really broke her so many times that I could have held, and maybe if I hold one time at 4-2 or at 4 to make it 4-3 instead of 5-2 could be different. But yeah, I think when I, you know, most players, I feel like when they have the lead, they kind of, especially against me, kind of get a little bit tight, and that showed today. And but obviously when you kind of like lose a lead, I've been in that position, and you're playing from behind, you're a lot more freer because you're just like whatever. And I think I need to have that same mentality when I'm in behind, at playing like that, to get back into the lead. And I need to figure out how to make that mental switch of keeping that level of play when I do have the lead, because I think I 5-2 to 6-5 I play great, and after that the tiebreaker was really bad.
8: SportsCenter All Night, ESPN Radio. Let's go back to Oklahoma City, but stay outdoors. The NBA's Western Conference Finals, not the only big ticket in town. The Women's College World Series continued, Texas Tech returning for the second time after debuting as national runner-up last year. They take on Tennessee, winner to the semifinal, loser into an elimination game on Sunday. 1-1 into the ninth inning as Tennessee volunteers themselves to the semis.
12: Deep drive. Back it goes. DeWalt Davis leaps and cannot get it. And Tennessee walks it off with a solo home run for Emma Clark. Turns around on Rocky Top, and they are into the national semifinals for the second year in a row.
8: 2-1 Tennessee in nine innings. Meanwhile, Saturday's other matchup of first-round winners saw top seed Alabama take on Nebraska. Bama's 16th appearance at the Women's College World Series. They last won the national title in 2012. The knockout blow came in the first inning.
13: Here's Marley Giles. First pitch swinging. Giles serves one to deep center. And gone! The senior catcher ambushes the first pitch from Fromm. A three-run home run and a breathtaking start for the top-seeded Tide.
8: Bama never looks back. The calls from ESPN. Bama wins 5-1. They're 56-7 this year on to the semis. Sunday, Nebraska meets Texas on ABC, 2 p.m. Eastern. Texas Tech sees UCLA. That's a 6 p.m. Eastern time first pitch on ESPN. Winners stay alive. A loss, and the season is over. Still only in the double elimination regional stage for college baseball, the shock upset of top seed UCLA by St. Mary's last night was nearly followed by their elimination from the NCAA tournament. UCLA saves their season in the ninth against Virginia Tech. Call from ESPNU, the Bruins will square off with St. Mary's again on Sunday. It'll be revenge, or it'll be the end of that number one seed's season. SportsCenter All Night, ESPN Radio, staying on the diamond but going back to the bigs. Dodgers have the second best record in Major League Baseball, hosting the Phillies on Saturday night. Philadelphia has climbed above 500 for the first time under Don Mattingly's tutelage over the last couple of days. Folks, the Phillies cannot stop winning.
13: Scott Livers swung on, hit high and deep, left center field, on the run is called to the wall, he jumps, and it's off the top of the wall, no, it's gone! It bounced back into the field of play, but it's a home run as Edmundo Sosa has put the Phillies in front here in the eighth inning.
8: 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They're the winningest team in baseball since Don Mattingly stepped in on April 28th, from 9-19 to now 30-28 on the year. Hey, don't look now, but the Mariners are finding their land legs after a brutal start to the year. Entered Saturday even, 29-29, they took on the D-backs. Matchup of two of the hottest teams in baseball.
13: Here comes the 1-1. Swung on, blasted, center field, it's Guy Carey, it is. Home run, 4-0 Mariners. This place is going wild.
8: That's right. The Mariners bash 4 homers. Seattle Sports 7, 10 a.m. with the call. Brian Wu delivers 7 shutout, 2-hit innings for Seattle. It ends 5-1 Mariners. They've now won 8 of their last 11 games. 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Portland Fire dominate Indiana, up 14 after 1, up 25 after 3 quarters. The expansion team holds Caitlin Clark to a miserable 6 points, 1 of 7 from the field. Elsewhere, Toronto Tempo top Seattle 93-72, 18 points from Marina Mabry. And Connecticut scored a much-needed upset at home against the Sparks, 84-81. 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
28: 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And on the sidelines of the biggest games. It's a direct

0: 18 and going back to back. Meanwhile, in CONCACAF, Toluca won their shootout against fellow Liga MX side Tigres to win their region's Champions Cup final Saturday night. A blow to the surprising White Sox. Munetaka Murakami, placed on the injured list, expected to miss 4 to 6 weeks with a grade 2 right hamstring strain. The biggest bat in the homer happy Chicago lineup is 20 home runs to lead the American League. With the FIFA World Cup less than 2 weeks away, U.S. national team manager Mauricio Pochettino has announced Tim Ream will captain the American side after wearing the armband 16 of Pochettino's 23 games at the helm. At 38, he'll be the eldest player to feature for the U.S. in the World Cup. And the Spurs have ended the Thunder's title defense, returning to the finals for the first time since winning it all in 2014. Gilgeous Alexander drops 35 in defeat. Wembanyama with 22 points. Wemby and San Antonio, finals bound.
1: The San Antonio Spurs. The talk was about the future. Well, the future is now for Wemby and the Spurs. They rally down 3-2, and they eliminate the defending champs on their home floor in Game 7. And for the first time in 12 years, the San Antonio Spurs are headed to the NBA Finals.
0: Mark Kestisher and P.J. Carlissimo called it on ESPN Radio. Out to OKC for the wrap-up. Mark.
1: Mike, thank you very much. The San Antonio Spurs on the floor of the defending champs in Oklahoma City come back from down 3-2, led by Victor Wembanyama and plenty others. Take out Oklahoma City in 7 games. And P.J. Carlissimo, it is the young Spurs. Everybody said ahead of schedule. They don't know how young they are. They're about to play the Knicks in the NBA Finals.
2: And what a deserving Western Conference champion. How about you said that he had Victor Wembanyama, who was the MVP in the Western Conference Finals, obviously. 7 Spurs in double figures. In the fourth quarter, this team shot 6. This young team playing in the champions building shot 61% from the field. For the game, they took care of the ball. That had been their big problem. 12 turnovers by the San Antonio Spurs. They needed threes. 17 for 40. 43% from the three-point line, led by Julian Champagne. 6 for 10 from the three-point line.
1: That's who you feel really good about. Obviously, Victor Wembanyama is a transcendental guy out there, you know, talent for San Antonio. We know about Steph Castle and Dylan Harper, but Keldon Johnson, who's been around the longest tenured San Antonio Spur, and Julian Champagne, who the 76ers waived a few years ago, undrafted player, all contributing, and now the New York Knicks, I know they've won 11 straight. I know they've been off a ton in this postseason with all the sweeps, but they're going to face a defense that they have not seen in the postseason.
2: Agreed, but they're also going to face a team that may be a little bit tired, even by even by next Wednesday. As young as this team is, and as good as they are on both ends of the floor, that is going to be a challenge getting ready for that game one. The good news for them, you know where that is. It's going to be in Frost Bank Center.
1: That's
2: in San Antonio.
1: Right. First 2 games, and we said the future is now for San Antonio. It's back to the future. Last time the Knicks were in the NBA Finals, they faced the San Antonio Spurs in 1999, the first of their 5 championships.
2: Yeah, the Spurs just took a couple more trips to the finals in between.
1: They did. Last time they made it to the finals was 2014. They hadn't been to the playoffs in 6 years, and now they're Western Conference champions.
2: R.C. Buford, the president of the San Antonio Sports and Entertainment, just came over. How about Brian Wright, the job he did, the general manager, putting this team together?
1: Terrific job. Sean Sweeney, who's going to be the Orlando Magic head coach, devised a great defensive plan. And Mitch Johnson, not even 40 years of age.
2: But he's not the Orlando Magic coach tomorrow. He's got to wait another couple weeks before he gets down there with Paolo Banchero and company.
1: He's got at least 4 more games to be an assistant coach, maybe as many as 7. And we could only wish it, because this was a terrific Western Conference Finals. The Spurs rally down 3-2. They take out the reigning champion Thunder in 7 games. In Oklahoma City. Final score, Spurs 111, the Thunder 103. The Spurs are the Western champs, and they'll face the Knicks in the NBA Finals beginning on Wednesday. For P.J. Carlissimo, I'm Mark Kestisher, right here on your home for the NBA, ESPN Radio, and the ESPN app. Now let's go back to Mike Watts in the studio.
0: Thank you, Mark. Can't wait to hear your work coming up on the finals. 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

0: on ESPN Radio and the ESPN app, presented by Gusto. The NBA Finals do indeed start Wednesday in San Antonio against the Knicks on ABC and ESPN Radio. It won't be the first time these two teams have faced off for a trophy. Even this season, the Knicks beat the Spurs in Vegas in the NBA Cup Championship game. It was a 124-113 New York win December 16th. OG Anunoby scored 28 points in that game. Victor Wembanyama on what he feels after an exhausting seven-game series about to step into his first NBA Finals.
1: Winning the Larry O'Brien is a childhood dream, and having a real shot at it, having a chance, tangible chance at winning it, at realizing a dream, you know, it's a chance. It's a lifetime chance, you know. It's, you never know when it's going to happen again, but it's, you know, the day we win it, speaking for myself, it's going to be an amazing day of, like, realization of a dream, you know. It's hard to put into words. It's almost like the meaning of my life, you know.
0: 4 wins away for Wemby in San Antonio from that dream. George Sedano reported from OKC on ESPN Radio tonight, speaking postgame on game night about how the Spurs managed the moment, perhaps a premonition of what they could bring to the finals.
2: They were unflappable because they embraced the expectations. I talked to Victor numerous times over the course of the season. Same with Stephon Tassel, Dylan Harper. We taped it for SportsCenter, and they just felt like they were always ready for whatever was expected of them. And their internal expectations were different than the external ones. People thought, well, you know, they're ahead of schedule. They felt they were right on schedule, and they proved that tonight.
0: Meanwhile, New York, they've been waiting. After sweeping Cleveland Saturday, Karl Anthony Towns speaking about how long the Knicks celebrated winning the East last week, knowing they'd have plenty of time to savor it before the finals.
3: No, it was that night and that night only. Yeah. The flight home and everything, get home, wake up, it was a brand new day, it was back to work. So we all got back to work and, you know, we were just preparing.
0: But the biggest mystery around the Knicks isn't how much champagne they drank, but the availability of Mitchell Robinson against Wemby and the Spurs after the Knicks big reportedly had surgery to repair the most talked about appendage in all of New York City, the fifth metacarpal on his right hand. First, Knicks coach Mike Brown on when the injury did or did not occur.
4: Did the Mitch injury
5: happen
4: in game?
5: In game
4: 4? Yeah.
5: No. Yeah.
4: So was it in basketball activities or not?
5: It was not at practice yesterday. Yeah.
0: Worth noting that Brown's family still lives in San Antonio. It's already joked he'll save a little bit of money moving them around the next few weeks. ESPN NBA senior insider Sham Charania has reported Robinson expects to play in Game 1. Here's ESPN NBA analyst Danny Green on his importance.
6: This series upcoming for them, he's the most important because their superpower is their offensive rebounding and also to play big against a Wemby or Isaiah Hartenstein. Like, he's the reason why they struggled, why Wemby struggled against the New York Knicks. So people are thinking it's a pinky. I've had a metacarpal fracture before. It's really more so in the hand. There's no excuse for that. Hopefully it's not because somebody's messing with a strut. I don't know if you've seen the video or not. But this is important. He's important to this group. For them to survive, also win, and be like a comfortable Knicks team that they've been, he has to be healthy and playing his best basketball because he's the reason why they can neutralize a Wembanyama or a Hartenstein.
0: That, of course, before the Thunder were knocked out. It'll be Wemby and Robinson in theory. Now, these sides did meet in the NBA Cup. Knicks won that. The sides split the regular season series. San Antonio won at home New Year's Eve. The Knicks won at MSG by 25 on March 1st. Danny Green came on game night tonight. He won the first of his 3 rings with the Spurs 12 years ago, discussing the first big advantage for the Knicks in the finals.
7: I'm thinking that, you know, San Antonio's got a couple of days now. They're going to try to rest as much as they possibly can, prepare for the Knicks. Luckily, it doesn't start till Wednesday? So you have some time, but Knicks have even more rest, and hopefully Mitch Robinson with that finger. You know, I just want to see everybody healthy, but it's hard to say what each one of these coaches are thinking or saying, but I'm assuming if I'm the Knicks, I'm more in a better place or feeling better about it than San Antonio after having that heavyweight battle with OKC Thunder.
0: SportsCenter All Night, ESPN Radio, NBA Finals begin Wednesday. You'll hear it here on these ESPN radio stations or watch on ABC. Let's go back to baseball. The great comeback in Baltimore on Saturday. Blue Jays up 5-1, headed to the bottom of the ninth at Camden Yard. The beneficiary of four hits from Vladimir Guerrero Jr., four double plays to keep the Orioles at bay throughout the game. But three hits, three successive walks, brought Pete Alonso to the plate in a tie game with the bases juiced.
8: The 2-1 pitch to Alonso. He goes the other way. He has a base hit. And the Orioles have won it. Incredible magic on a Saturday here at Camden Yards. 6-5 Baltimore.
0: WBAL with the call. O's win the Battle of the Birds. Both teams still hovering right around 500. Cleveland leading the AL Central, taking on the Red Sox, who entered the day about a dozen games out of first in the East. Sonny Gray, brilliant, brought some of his best stuff, allowing a run in the first inning. Jose Ramirez doubled before settling in with five further scoreless frames. It was 1-1 in the sixth, but got blown open truly in the ninth.
8: Here it is, and he swings and drives one deep into right field. Hits at the track, hits the wall, gone! Three-run homer for Duran. The Red Sox have broken it open in the ninth inning. It is 9-1 in Cleveland.
0: And that's how it finished. WEEI 93.7 FM. Duran and Connor Wong each knocked in three in that six-run ninth inning. The Guardians commit a season-high four errors. Staying in baseball, the Rays welcoming the Angels to St. Pete in a game that got out of hand early.
8: And here's the next delivery. This ball's whipped in high in the air. This ball's hit deep down the right side, and you can kiss it goodbye. That is a grand slam right there. Angels on the board with four already here in the top of the first inning. It's 4-0 Halos.
0: Angels radio AM 830. Meckler's first big league grand slam. Mike Trout homers as well. Angels stack on seven in the ninth, make it a laugher, 14-3. The Rays are now 35-20. The Angels are 13 games under 500. The Athletics hosting the Yankees in Sacramento on Saturday. JT Ginn, a spotless six frames for the cityless A's. Ryan Weathers struck out 10, but seeded five runs for the Yanks, including a big fly in the seventh.
9: As the lefty delivers in the pitch to Kirk, swung on a fly ball to center field. Going back toward his Grisham near the track. On the track at the wall. Leaps up. And it is gone. A two-run homer for Kurt. And the A's lead is 5-1.
0: Talk 650 KTSE with the call. The Yankees do score three in the ninth. The rally falls short. Athletics take it 6-4. How about we switch to the National League? Cubs meeting the Cardinals beside the gateway to the West. St. Louis scored the first run in the fourth. The Cubs scored the last six, tallying in four separate innings. Pete Crow Armstrong, four hits on Saturday.
10: There's a high fly ball deep right field. That has a tape measure. Long gone. Pete Crow Armstrong.
0: Cubs Radio Network with the call. Ben Brown works seven one-run innings to grab the win. 6-1 Cubs the final. The sides are a game and a half apart now in the NL Central. All five teams above 500 at the end of May. Here's Doug Glanville on Hammer and Emmett, picking a favorite after a third of the season in the division on Saturday.
11: I feel like the Cubs, Brewers are probably in a notch above. The Brewers just never get the love, but they're a really good team. They're just organizationally, they just know how to maximize their personnel, and they keep doing it. You know, so you just can't deny, like, they're 14 games over 500 right now. It's just amazing. The Cubs, I see as a team that has a nice, deep, long lineup, and they just need to get healthy on the pitching side, and I see them as someone that can be there. But when you say anyone, sure. I mean, I'm in Pittsburgh right now, so I'm feeling like it's going to be exciting to kind of see what they're doing, but they have a lot of young talent. The Reds, you know, never count out Terry Francona. We mentioned the 2016 World Series. And the Cardinals, Ali Marmol, he's just a great manager. He finds a way, and you got those young players believing. So, yeah, it's an exciting division because inside of it, you have this geographic rivalry that's kind of unique, and that's what makes that division fun because every series feels like a rivalry.
0: Well, the series between Chicago and St. Louis concludes with Sunday Night Baseball, so tune in tonight. St. Louis Cardinals host the Chicago Cubs. Coverage begins 6:30 p.m. Eastern on many of these ESPN radio stations and the ESPN app. How about those Central leading Brewers visiting Houston looking to extend a four-game win streak? It ended up being all Astros.
8: Right-hander delivers. Breaking ball, and that's built it. Deep to left field, and you can kiss it goodbye. Off the community leader's side, the two-run shot.
0: WBME 790 AM. Pena finished with three hits, including that two-run shot. Christian Walker jacked a three-run shot in the eighth to help the Stros to their seventh win in nine. They take it 9-2, three games out of first in the thus far mediocre AL West. In a moment, the best highlights around the dial in a wild game in Pittsburgh. So we continue to go around the horn in Major League Baseball. 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
10: Number 5.
13: Mike, we start with baseball on a Saturday with several walk-offs. The Rangers got one at home against the Royals, as heard on 105.3 The Fan.
14: The pitch swung on and a drive to right field. Coming on, Caglione can't get it. Base hit. Racing for the plate is Nimmo. The throw, not in time. It bounces away, and the Rangers have won it 7-6.
10: Number 4.
13: Meanwhile, the Braves hit the 40-win mark on the season with the help of a Ronald Acuna Jr. home run and a win over the Reds. Call from 680 The Fan.
15: Ronald Acuna drives it high and deep to center. That is way on back at the wall and out of here. That took flight to straightaway center. This guy is on another planet right now. Hotter than blue blazes. Ronald Acuna, second homer of the game.
10: Number 3.
13: There was another walk-off in Baltimore as the Orioles cooled off the Blue Jays thanks to this Pete Alonso RBI, as heard on WVAL.
16: The 2-1 pitch to Alonso.
13: He goes the other way. He has a base hit. And the Orioles have won it. Incredible magic on a Saturday here at Camden Yards. 6-5 Baltimore.
10: Number 2.
13: There was also a walk-off in the Women's College World Series as Emma Clark's homer led Tennessee to victory. We get the call from ESPN.
3: Deep drive. Back it goes. DeWalt Davis leaps and cannot get it. And Tennessee walks it off with a solo home run for Emma Clark.
10: Number one.
13: Finally to the NBA in Game 7 of the Western Conference Finals, where the Spurs knocked out the defending champs, beating the Thunder, as described by Mark Kestisher on ESPN Radio.
17: The talk was about the future. Well, the future is now for Wemby and the Spurs. They rally down 3-2, and they eliminate the defending champs on their home floor in Game 7. And for the first time in 12 years, the San Antonio Spurs are headed to the NBA Finals.
11: Sweet, sweet sound to San Antonio fans. 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Let's close out by taking a look around Major League Baseball one last time. High-scoring game in Pittsburgh Saturday. Pirates hosted the Twins. Pickup action in the second. Looks like the Bucco's going to run away with it.
18: He's hit one as hard as 119 this year. 1-1 is crushed. Deep center field. Clemens back at the wall.
11: Mike Cousins on ESPN Radio, Cruz's 13th of the year, 6-run Pittsburgh lead. 2 innings later, Minnesota leveled it.
18: Cody Clemens, batter 8 of the inning for the Twins. It's a hard line drive to right field, base hit. Bell is around third. The throw from Reynolds is cut off at first base. He whips it over to the first base bag for Lau, trying to get a tag. They don't get the out there. The tying run comes across to score, and the boos rain down on Pirates starter Mitch Keller, who's given up a 5-spot to the Twins here in the fourth inning, and the game is tied at 7.
11: 3 hits for Clemens, but in the fifth, Pittsburgh took the lead for good.
18: Mangum has homered and lined out today. The 1-1, and it's a liner into left field, a base hit. Griffin's going to come around third. Larnick is up with it. His throw to the plate is not in time. RBI single for Jake Mangum, and it propels the Pirates to the lead here in the fifth inning. It's 8-7, Pittsburgh over Minnesota.
11: Wild game, 10-9, Pittsburgh final. Pirates go for the sweep Sunday. Elsewhere in Arlington, the Rangers hosting the Royals. Couple games out of the AL West lead. Kansas City losers of 14 of 17. KC up 6-4 after 8. But Jock Peterson's solo home run started a ninth-inning Rangers rally. Ezekiel Duran walks it off. 5 straight hits against Lucas Ersig. 7-6 Rangers. Mets and Marlins in Queens Saturday afternoon. 16th career start for Christian Scott. Struck out a career-high 8. The Mets go on to win 6-1 on the day. Lee Mazzilli and Bobby Valentine go into the Amazons Hall of Fame. The disappointing Tigers on the south side of Chicago. Anthony Kay, 5 innings of one-run ball for the Sox, who put another 3 balls in the stands on Saturday. 7-1 win for Chicago. White Sox have slugged 3 or more homers in a game for the 11th time this year. And finally, the Giants and the Rockies are now equivalently mid. Colorado led beginning to end, an 8-3 win. Ryan Feltner scattered 4 hits over 6 scoreless innings. Both teams have 22 wins as they approach the middle third of a likely disappointing season. Coming up, the Spurs are headed to the NBA Finals for the first time in a dozen years. How they unseated the Thunder, plus upsets at Roland Garros, and the Vikes have a new GM. SportsCenter All Night, ESPN Radio.
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26: The Yankees and Dodgers look to continue their hot streaks.
27: Another 1-2 call with a ground ball, base hit into center field. Will Smith has the green light. Throw home, cut off, and Alex Cole ties the game.
26: The women's reigning champion falls to Roland Garros.
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25: First pitch swinging. Giles serves one to deep center. And gone! The senior catcher ambushes the first pitch from Fromm.
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24: The two best words in sports. Game 7 in the NBA. A disparate slate of Major League Baseball. Caitlin on the court, kind of. A tripped, upset, late in Roland Garros. The latest around the NFL for the Minnesota Vikings. A new head to their front office. All that and more to come over the next hour. SportsCenter All Night, ESPN Radio. We begin in the NBA, of course. SGA and the Thunder rolled back to Oklahoma City, looking to extend their title defense against Victor Wembanyama and the San Antonio Spurs. The past four games have all been decided by over a dozen points, but margins irrelevant. It all came down to do or die, Game 7. Wembanyama and the Spurs setting the tone in the first quarter, as they did all series long.
25: Pass to Fox, quick pass to Wemby, who tacks attacks and slams, and the Spurs have hit their first five shots. 10-4, San Antonio to start game seven.
24: The calls from ESPN Radio, Mark Kastischer. Wemby 22-7, showing his trademark competitive emotion throughout the game. Stephon Castle, 16, a highlight reel jam in that first quarter barrage. But that 14-point first quarter Spurs advantage didn't rattle the reigning champion Thunder, who grabbed the lead late in the second quarter.
25: Now to SGA on the logo. Bounce to Jay Will, free throw line turns. Wide open jumper, good! And Oklahoma City comes back down 14 in the first half to take the lead.
3: Once again, SGA finds an open teammate.
24: It was Spurs by three at halftime. Move ahead to the third quarter. Julian Champagne knocked down two of his game-high 6 3-pointers.
25: Harper spins, finds Champagne, the man of the hour, and Julian drains another three. Timeout OKC. Julian Champagne has led San Antonio to an 8-point advantage.
24: Staten Island native, former St. John star, perhaps to see the Knicks in the finals. 20 points for Champagne in the game. And a 3-point game going to the fourth quarter. Shai Gilgeous-Alexander just trying to keep the Thunder afloat.
25: SGA bodied by De'Aaron Fox. Free throw line. Back to the basket. Spins, fades, fires, and hits. 33 for SGA. Thunder within six and a timeout called by San Antonio.
3: Game just turned upside down on that fifth foul by Victor Wembanyama.
24: Gilgeous-Alexander scored a game-high 35 over a game-high 43 minutes. Wemby did return. San Antonio wouldn't be denied.
25: Harper passing right side Fox. Fox back to Harper with seven. Harper against SGA. Step back three. Good! Dylan Harper, the San Antonio rookie, with 3:40 to go, makes it a 12-point Spurs lead.
3: Man, what a shot. A step back pull three.
24: Wemby and Harper hit threes in close succession and seemingly blow it open. OKC did have a couple chances to get it down to one possession in the final minute, but San Antonio do win it 111-103. Harper with the late 3-12 crucial bench points for the Spurs. Speaking postgame with our George Sedano.
5: This young team has embraced the expectations all season long. How does it feel to go to the NBA Finals?
6: Dream come true. I mean, I remember just being in college last year, just watching the finals. So just to be in this position, I mean, it's all glory to God, my eyes.
5: This thing was a slugfest tonight, a Game 7 classic. How did you guys pull it out?
6: Relentless. We were just relentless all game. Came in here with a chip on our shoulder. And we made sure we were the more aggressive team no matter what.
5: Victor Wembanyama, weeping over there. Uh-huh. What can you say about your leader?
6: Man, he put so much work into his game, and he's just so aggressive all the time. And sometimes I talk him off the ledge, but that's my guy, and I love him.
5: Dylan, congratulations. Go celebrate with your teammates.
6: Yes, sir. Thank you.
24: As for the Thunder, how about we get you caught up with the thoughts from the reigning champion dethroned, Mark Daigneault, the head coach, on perspective after falling short of back-to-back trips to the finals.
7: You know, you can be both, proud of the effort and the progress and the level we were able to play, you know, to be a 64-win team, have the net rating we did, overcome some of the adversities we did in the season is something we're incredibly proud of. It's something we can build on. You know, when you have a team that's together for a long time, you have to grow from every experience, including the tough ones, and into the NBA, there are tough ones. And we can also be really disappointed. You know, we felt like we could have won the series, obviously. We were right there in the game and in the series. There's nobody that we don't think we can beat, you know, respectfully. And so, obviously, we're going to be disappointed with the outcome, but you don't have to choose one or the other. You know, you can be proud of the progress you made this season and then some of the successes, and you can also be disappointed.
24: So the Thunder fall 8 points short of San Antonio. Here's the OKC MVP, SGA, on how hard it is to repeat.
9: Winning an NBA championship is very hard in itself to do it one time. So to do it all over again would just only make it harder. So many things go into it. Sometimes it's like things you can't control. Sometimes it's things you can't control. It's a hard task to do one time. So to do it twice would only make it even more challenging.
24: So the Thunder will not repeat. It means seven different champions over a seven-year stretch in the NBA. It will be the Spurs or the Knicks. San Antonio coach Mitch Johnson spoke about what it feels like to watch a young Spurs squad take down the defending champions on their home court.
11: As I said earlier, experience a lot of times is used in the form of it best used or the lack thereof when you need it the most. And people don't talk about as much the habits, the character, the togetherness, the competitive response, the things we talk about in these media sessions every single day. And this team has now been pretty damn consistent for a long time, for over 100 games for the most part. And so I'll take those things with the experience that we've gone through when you want to look back in terms of how we started the year, how we got to the Cup on the road versus Denver and L.A., what we did in the Cup, playing these guys around Christmas time a few times, expectations. We played in 3 playoff series without Victor, without Fox, multiple games. I don't know who has as much experience as we do this year in the season of 2025-2026.
24: So that's Mitch Johnson, the Spurs head coach. Mike Tirico may have put it best on NBC, though. A new era, it's Wendy's West. Victor Wembanyama on whether he could have envisioned this moment coming so soon.
12: Vic, along those lines, after the gold medal game in Paris, you had said you worried for your opponents in a couple of years. A couple of years later, is this kind of what you had in mind when you said that?
11: I don't worry really for them. I'm not worried. I'm worried about winning. You know, that's what I'm thinking about.
24: The Spurs will host the New York Knicks in a rematch of the 1999 NBA Finals. On Wednesday night, ESPN Radio and ABC, we'll hear from the guys who called the West Finals, have the NBA Finals coming up, get more perspective on those finals later in the show. SportsCenter All Night, ESPN Radio. How about we go to the best team in baseball, the Atlanta Braves in the Queen City of Cincinnati this weekend. We start tied at 2 in the 5th. Enter Jorge Mateo.
13: Here's the 0-1 pitch. Mateo drives it way.
24: Call from 680, the fan. Matt Olson hit his 16th of the year to extend the lead in the 7th. And then some added insurance from the 2023 NL MVP.
13: Ronald Acuna drives it high and deep to center. That is way on back at the wall and out of here. That took flight to straightaway center. This guy is on another planet right now. Hotter than blue blazes. Ronald Acuna, second homer of the game.
24: And he's hit home runs in 3 consecutive games now. The Braves win 5-2. They are the first team in Major League Baseball to 40 wins this year. 23 of those have come on the road. The Nationals hosted the Padres. Good news for San Diego. A much-needed, long-awaited, very big swing from Fernando Tatis Jr.
13: Fernando swings, hits it in the air. Deep to left field. This one way back and gone. The seal has been broken, and Fernando Tatis Jr. on May 30th has hit his first home run of the season.
24: 97-3, the fan in San Diego, 451 feet. Tatis hit 25 bombs last year. That's his first, and it comes after 240 plate appearances. But the Nationals did respond by batting around in a 6-run seventh inning.
13: 2-2. Here it is. Swing a ground ball up the middle. It's through. It's a base hit in right center field. Cruz scores. Millis behind him will score. Meade to third. The throw there is not in time. It's a 2-run single for Garcia. Nationals 6. Padres 3. They've scored 5 times here at the bottom of the 7th. And this crowd here at Nationals Park loves it.
24: Yeah, I got rowdy. Nationals Radio Network with that call. That's only one of 2 balls that was actually hit out of the infield. The Padres melted down, walking in a couple runs, twice failing to get 4 outs that could have stemmed off the bleeding. The Nats are 9-4 winners, now a game above 500, but 10 games back of the MLB best Braves. Padres 5 back of the Dodgers, 2nd in the NL West. To NFL news, SportsCenter All Night, ESPN Radio. The Minnesota Vikings have their new general manager. After 13 years in Seattle, going from intern to assistant general manager, Nolan Teasley will take over after the draft was led by a makeshift front office for Minnesota. Kevin O'Connell remains head coach, of course, enters his 5th season, 43-25, 2 first-round playoff exits for his squad. Surely O'Connell signed off on adding Kyler Murray over the offseason to the quarterback room after an uninspiring start to J.J. McCarthy's career last season, while Sam Darnold's Super Bowl-winning exile to Seattle certainly raised a few eyebrows. Emmett Gold on Hammer and Emmett on who he thinks starts week one for the Vikes this year.
1: I got Kyler Murray easily winning this competition. It just, I just have it. I don't even, you know, I don't think Kyler Murray is a bad quarterback. I think he has a reputation for being one, but you could do a lot worse than Kyler Murray in the NFL.
14: Yeah, you could do a lot better, too.
1: Sure, but those the guys that are a lot better, they aren't easy to find or easy to come by. Those dudes are never available.
24: We'll find out in September, won't we? Coming up, fireworks at the French Open. More upsets and a war of words on the clay. 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
6: 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All the biggest WWE premium live events all in one place, anytime, anywhere. All that said, ahead of that clash in Italy, how about WWE Hall of Famer Mark Henry on Cody Rhodes playing his role a little extra of late?
7: No, I'm listening to what Cody's saying on SmackDown. Cody, he basically said he looked down on the Indies. It's been weeks of him saying things. You go back to 3 months ago when he told Nick Aldis, I'm QB1, you work for me. That's heelish. Cody has done that for the last 3 months. And I'm wondering, why is he fat-shaming Walter? I can't say Gunther, because the whole time that since the name changed, Gunther's been under 260 pounds. But when he was near 300 pounds and he went by his name, by Walter, performing in front of 250 people on the Indies, I still loved him. It got him his job. Obviously, he had value, but Cody poked fun at that. And that's not what baby faces or good guys do.
6: If you know anything about WWE, that's probably a very spicy commentary. SportsCenter All Night, ESPN Radio. How about we check in on Paris and the clay courts at Roland Garros? On the men's side, start doing the math. Alcaraz withdrew. Djokovic eliminated Friday by a 19-year-old. Ben Shelton upset in the second round. 8 of the top 10 were gone before the final 16 ever took the court. Yannick Sinner obviously suffered the greatest indignity, losing 18 of his last 20 games, choking away a 5-1 third set lead to crash out in the second round. So we'll have a first-time Grand Slam winner in Paris on the men's side this year. The last two standing in the top 10, second seed Sasha Zverev and fourth seed Canadian Felix Auger-Aliassime, each advanced in four sets. Francis Tiafoe into the last 16 by coming from two sets down and a third set tiebreak, before breezing past Jaime Faria amidst a vocal sparring match between the two. Tiafoe on his mid-match confrontation.
8: And then at the end, there was a little beef happening at the net. You came to the net. He was at the net. I feel like you showed a little bit of toughness there, and that fired you up at the end. How are you feeling after that point, after you guys met at the net?
9: No, 100%. You know, and I felt like I needed that too, because I'm
1: you know, I'm up at the time, but I'm still a little nervous. So, and he was chirping. He definitely gave me a lot of lip. He thought he was Ryan Garcia or something. So I just had to definitely let him know, like, yo, chill out, bro. Just play and just enjoy being in Paris and just play. So, yeah, I mean, it was a little back and forth. Nothing serious, but it definitely went in my favor.
6: Upsets galore on the men's side. And yes, a little bit of beef. On the women's side at this French Open, top seed Aryna Sabalenka is speed running the bracket, but the top two of 10 Americans now sent packing. Amanda Anisimova dropped a third set tiebreak to unseeded Diane Perry, while reigning champion Coco Gauff knocked off by the 28th seed Anastasia Potapova. Here's Gauff after her title defense ended.
9: I mean, I kind of noticed, like, obviously in the second set, I really broke her so many times and I could have held, and maybe if I hold one time at 4-2 or at 4 to make it 4-3 instead of 5-2 could be different. But yeah, I think when I, you know, most players, I feel like when they have the lead, they kind of, especially against me, kind of get a little bit tight, and that showed today. And but obviously when you kind of like lose a lead, I've been in that position, and you're playing from behind, you're a lot more freer because you're just like whatever. And I think I need to have that same mentality when I'm in behind, at playing like that to get back into the lead. And I need to figure out how to make that mental switch of keeping that level of play when I do have the lead, because I think I 5-2 to 6-5 I played great, and after that the tiebreaker was really bad.
6: SportsCenter All Night, ESPN Radio. Let's go back to Oklahoma City, but stay outdoors. The NBA's Western Conference Finals, not the only big ticket in town. The Women's College World Series continued. Texas Tech returning for the second time after debuting as national runner-up last year. They take on Tennessee, winner to the semifinal, loser into an elimination game on Sunday. 1-1 into the ninth inning as Tennessee volunteers themselves to the semis.
10: Deep drive. Back it goes. DeWalt Davis leaps and cannot get it. And Tennessee walks it up with a solo home run for Emma Clark. Turns around on Lucky Top, and they are into the national semifinals for the second year in a row.
6: 2-1 Tennessee in nine innings. Meanwhile, Saturday's other matchup of first-round winners saw top seed Alabama take on Nebraska. Bama's 16th appearance at the Women's College World Series. They last won the national title in 2012. The knockout blow came in the first inning.
11: Here's Marley Giles. First pitch swinging. Giles serves one to deep center. And gone! The senior catcher ambushes the first pitch from Fromm. A three-run home run and a breathtaking start for the top-seeded Tide.
6: Bama never looks back. The calls from ESPN. Bama wins 5-1. They're 56-7 this year on to the semis. Sunday, Nebraska meets Texas on ABC, 2 p.m. Eastern. Texas Tech sees UCLA. That's a 6 p.m. Eastern time first pitch on ESPN. Winners stay alive. A loss, and the season is over. Still only in the double elimination regional stage for college baseball, the shock upset of top seed UCLA by St. Mary's last night was nearly followed by their elimination from the NCAA tournament. UCLA saves their season in the ninth against Virginia Tech. Call from ESPNU. The Bruins will square off with St. Mary's again on Sunday. It'll be revenge, or it'll be the end of that number one seed's season. SportsCenter All Night, ESPN Radio, staying on the diamond but going back to the bigs. Dodgers have the second-best record in Major League Baseball, hosting the Phillies on Saturday night. Philadelphia has climbed above 500 for the first time under Don Mattingly's tutelage over the last couple of days. Folks, the Phillies cannot stop winning.
11: Scott Livers swung on, hit high and deep, left center field, on the run is called to the wall, he jumps, and it's off the top of the wall, no, it's gone! It bounced back into the field of play, but it's a home run as Edmundo Sosa has put the Phillies in front here in the eighth inning.
6: Sports Radio 94 WIP, Tanner Scott gives up three runs in the eighth, takes the loss, Philly wins 4-3. They're the winningest team in baseball since Don Mattingly stepped in on April 28th, from 9-19 to now 30-28 on the year. Hey, don't look now, but the Mariners are finding their land legs after a brutal start to the year. Entered Saturday even, 29-29, they took on the D-backs. Matchup of two of the hottest teams in baseball.
11: Here comes the 1-1. Swung on, blasted, center field. It's got carry. It is gone. Sail away, Julio. Dead center field, solo home run, 4-0 Mariners. This place is going wild. Celebrating the fourth home run of the game.
6: That's right. The Mariners bashed four homers. Seattle Sports 710 a.m. with the call. Brian Wu delivers 7 shutout, 2-hit innings for Seattle. It ends 5-1 Mariners. They've now won 8 of their last 11 games. SportsCenter All Night ESPN Radio to the WNBA. Portland Fire dominate Indiana, up 14 after 1, up 25 after 3 quarters. The expansion team holds Caitlin Clark to a miserable 6 points. I'm 1 of 7 from the field. Elsewhere, Toronto Tempo top Seattle 93-72, 18 points from Marina Mabry. And Connecticut scored a much-needed upset at home against the Sparks, 84-81. Coming up, all the headlines, SportsCenter All Night ESPN Radio.
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6: Back-to-back titles for the French champion as they overcome an early Kai Havertz goal for Premier League champion Arsenal. Ousmane Dembele equalizes from the spot. And after 1:20, it's Gabriel's penalty that soars into the stands, marking the first of back-to-back UEFA Champions League winners in 8 years. It is PSG who matches Real Madrid of 2018.

0: at the helm. At 38, he'll be the eldest player to feature for the U.S. at a World Cup. And the Spurs have ended the Thunder's title defense, returning to the finals for the first time since winning it all in 2014. Gilgeous Alexander drops 35 in defeat. Wembanyama with 22 points. Wemby and San Antonio, finals bound.
1: The San Antonio Spurs. The talk was about the future. Well, the future is now for Wemby and the Spurs. They rally down 3-2, and they eliminate the defending champs on their home floor in Game 7. And for the first time in 12 years, the San Antonio Spurs are headed to the NBA Finals.
0: Mark Kestisher and PJ Carlissimo called it on ESPN Radio. Out to OKC for the wrap-up. Mark.
1: Mike, thank you very much. The San Antonio Spurs on the floor of the defending champs in Oklahoma City come back from down 3-2, led by Victor Wembanyama and plenty others, take out Oklahoma City in 7 games. And PJ Carlissimo, it is the young Spurs. Everybody said ahead of schedule. They don't know how young they are. They're about to play the Knicks in the NBA Finals.
2: And what a deserving Western Conference champion. How about you said that he had Victor Wembanyama, who is the MVP in the Western Conference Finals, obviously. 7 Spurs in double figures. In the fourth quarter, this team shot 6. This young team playing in the Champions Building shot 61% from the field. For the game, they took care of the ball. That had been their big problem. 12 turnovers by the San Antonio Spurs. They needed 3s. 17 for 40. 43% from the three-point line, led by Julian Champagne. 6 for 10 from the three-point line.
1: That's who you feel really good about. Obviously, Victor Wembanyama is a transcendental guy out there, you know, talent for San Antonio. We know about Steph Castle and Dylan Harper, but Keldon Johnson, who's been around the longest tenured San Antonio Spur, and Julian Champagne, who the 76ers waived a few years ago, undrafted player, all contributing, and now the New York Knicks, I know they've won 11 straight. I know they've been off a ton in this postseason with all the sweeps, but they're going to face a defense that they have not seen in the postseason.
2: Agreed, but they're also going to face a team that may be a little bit tired, even by next Wednesday. As young as this team is, and as good as they are on both ends of the floor, that is going to be a challenge getting ready for that game one. The good news for them, you know where that is. It's going to be in Frost Bank Center in San Antonio.
1: First 2 games, and we said the future is now for San Antonio. It's back to the future. Last time the Knicks were in the NBA Finals, they faced the San Antonio Spurs in 1999, the first of their 5 championships.
2: Yeah, the Spurs just took a couple more trips to the finals in between.
1: They did. Last time they made it to the finals was 2014. They hadn't been to the playoffs in 6 years, and now they're Western Conference champions.
2: R.C. Buford, the president of San Antonio Sports and Entertainment, just came over. How about Brian Wright, the job he did, the general manager, putting this team together?
1: Terrific job. Sean Sweeney, who's going to be the Orlando Magic head coach, devised a great defensive plan. And Mitch Johnson, not even 40 years of age.
2: But he's not the Orlando Magic coach tomorrow. He's got to wait another couple weeks before he gets down there with Paolo Banchero and company.
1: He's got at least 4 more games to be an assistant coach, maybe as many as 7. And we could only wish it, because this was a terrific Western Conference Finals. The Spurs rally down 3-2. They take out the reigning champion Thunder in 7 games. In Oklahoma City. Final score, Spurs 111, the Thunder 103. The Spurs are the Western champs, and they'll face the Knicks in the NBA Finals beginning on Wednesday. For PJ Carlissimo, I'm Mark Kestisher, right here on your home for the NBA, ESPN Radio, and the ESPN app. Now let's go back to Mike Watts in the studio.
0: Thank you, Mark. Can't wait to hear your work coming up on the finals. This is SportsCenter All Night here on ESPN Radio. 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The NBA Finals do indeed start Wednesday in San Antonio against the Knicks on ABC and ESPN Radio. It won't be the first time these two teams have faced off for a trophy. Even this season, the Knicks beat the Spurs in Vegas in the NBA Cup Championship game. It was a 124-113 New York win December 16th. OG Anunoby scored 28 points in that game. Victor Wembanyama, on what he feels after an exhausting 7-game series, about to step into his first NBA Finals.
3: Winning

0: Larry O'Brien, it's a childhood dream, and having a real shot at it, having a chance, tangible chance at winning it, at realizing a dream, you know, it's a chance. It's a lifetime chance, you know, it's, you never know what's going to happen again, but it's, you know, the day we win it, speaking for myself, it's going to be an amazing day of, like, realization of a dream, you know, it's hard to put into words, it's almost like the meaning of my life, you know.
1: Four wins away for Wemby and San Antonio from that dream. George Sedano reported from OKC on ESPN Radio tonight, speaking postgame on game night about how the Spurs managed the moment, perhaps a premonition of what they could bring to the finals.
2: They were unflappable because they embraced the expectations. I talked to Victor numerous times over the course of the season, same with Stephon Castle, Dylan Harper. We taped it for SportsCenter, and they just felt like they were always ready for whatever was expected of them. And their internal expectations were different than the external ones. People thought, well, you know, they're ahead of schedule. They felt they were right on schedule, and they proved that tonight.
1: Meanwhile, New York, they've been waiting. After sweeping Cleveland Saturday, Karl-Anthony Towns speaking about how long the Knicks celebrated winning the East last week, knowing they'd have plenty of time to savor it before the finals.
3: No, it was that night and that night only.
4: Yeah.
3: The flight home and everything, get home, wake up, it was a brand new day, it was back to work. So we all got back to work and, you know, we just prepared.
1: But the biggest mystery around the Knicks isn't how much champagne they drank, but the availability of Mitchell Robinson against Wemby and the Spurs after the Knicks big reportedly had surgery to repair the most talked about appendage in all of New York City, the fifth metacarpal on his right hand. First, Knicks coach Mike Brown on when the injury did or did not occur.
5: Did the Mitch injury happen in game?
6: In game four?
5: Yeah.
6: No. Yeah.
5: So was it in basketball activities or not?
6: It was not at practice yesterday. Yeah.
1: Worth noting that Brown's family still lives in San Antonio. It's already joked he'll save a little bit of money moving them around the next few weeks. ESPN NBA senior insider Sham Charania has reported Robinson expects to play in game one. Here's ESPN NBA analyst Danny Green on his importance.
7: This series upcoming for them, he's the most important because their superpower is their offensive rebounding and also to play big against a Wemby or Isaiah Hartenstein. Like, he's the reason why they struggle, why Wemby struggled against the New York Knicks. So people are thinking it's a pinky. I've had a metacarpal fracture before. It's really more so in the hand. There's no excuse for that. Hopefully it's not because somebody's messing with a strut. I don't know if you've seen the video or not. But this is important. He's important to this group. For them to survive, also win, and be like a comfortable Knicks team that they've been, he has to be healthy and playing his best basketball because he's the reason why they can neutralize a Wembanyama or a Hartenstein.
1: That, of course, before the Thunder were knocked out. It'll be Wemby and Robinson in theory. Now, these sides did meet in the NBA Cup. Knicks won that. The sides split the regular season series. San Antonio won at home New Year's Eve. The Knicks won at MSG by 25 on March 1st. Danny Green came on game night tonight. He won the first of his three rings with the Spurs 12 years ago, discussing the first big advantage for the Knicks in the finals.
8: I'm thinking that, you know, San Antonio's got a couple of days now. They're going to try to rest as much as they possibly can, prepare for the Knicks. Luckily, it doesn't start till Wednesday? So you have some time, but Knicks have even more rest, and hopefully Mitch Robinson with that finger. You know, I just want to see everybody healthy, but it's hard to say what each one of these coaches are thinking or saying, but I'm assuming if I'm the Knicks, I'm more in a better place or feeling better about it than San Antonio after having that heavyweight battle with OKC Thunder.
1: SportsCenter All Night, ESPN Radio, NBA Finals begin Wednesday. You'll hear it here on these ESPN Radio stations or watch on ABC. Let's go back to baseball. The great comeback in Baltimore on Saturday. Blue Jays up 5-1, headed to the bottom of the ninth at Camden Yard. The beneficiary of four hits from Vladimir Guerrero Jr., four double plays to keep the Orioles at bay throughout the game. But three hits, three successive walks brought Pete Alonso to the plate in a tie game with the bases juiced.
9: The 2-1 pitch to Alonso. He goes the other way. He has a base hit, and the Orioles have won it. Incredible magic on a Saturday here at Camden Yards. 6-5, Baltimore.
1: WBAL with the call. Owls win the battle of the birds. Both teams still hovering right around 500. Cleveland leading the AL Central, taking on the Red Sox, who entered the day about a dozen games out of first in the East. Sonny Gray, brilliant, brought some of his best stuff, allowing a run in the first inning. Jose Ramirez doubled before settling in with five further scoreless frames. It was 1-1 in the sixth, but got blown open truly in the ninth.
9: Here it is, and he swings and drives one deep in the right field. Hits at the track, hits the wall, gone! Three-run homer for Duran. The Red Sox have broken it open in the ninth inning. It is 9-1 in Cleveland.
1: And that's how it finished. WEEI 93.7 FM. Duran and Connor Wong each knocked in three in that six-run ninth inning. The Guardians commit a season-high four errors. Staying in baseball, the Rays welcoming the Angels to St. Pete in a game that got out of hand early.
9: And here's the next delivery. This ball's lifted high in the air. This ball's hit deep down the right side, and you can kiss it goodbye. That is a grand slam right there. Angels on the board with four already here in the top of the first inning. It's 4-0 Halos.
1: Angels Radio AM 830, Meckler's first big league grand slam. Mike Trout homers as well. Angels stack on seven in the ninth, make it a laugher, 14-3. The Rays are now 35-20. The Angels are 13 games under 500. The Athletics hosting the Yankees in Sacramento on Saturday. JT Ginn, a spotless six frames for the City Lizards. Ryan Weather struck out 10, but seeded five runs for the Yanks, including a big fly in the seventh.
9: As the lefty delivers in the pitch, the first swung on a fly ball to center field. Going back toward is Grisham near the track. On the track at the wall. Leaps up. And it is gone. A two-run homer for Kurtz. And the A's lead is 5-1.
1: Talk 650 KTSE with the call. The Yankees do score three in the ninth. The rally falls short. Athletics take it 6-4. How about we switch to the National League? Cubs meeting the Cardinals beside the gateway to the West. St. Louis scored the first run in the fourth. The Cubs scored the last six, tallying in four separate innings. Pete Crow Armstrong, four hits on Saturday.
4: There's a high fly ball, deep right field. Get out the tape measure, long gone. Pete Crow Armstrong.
1: Cubs Radio Network with the call. Ben Brown worked seven one-run innings to grab the win. 6-1 Cubs the final. The sides are a game and a half apart now in the NL Central. All five teams above 500 at the end of May. Here's Doug Glanville on Hammer and Emmett picking a favorite after a third of the season in the division on Saturday.
10: I feel like the Cubs, Brewers are probably in a notch above. The Brewers just never get the love, but they're a really good team. They're just organizationally, they just know how to maximize their personnel, and they keep doing it. You know, so you just can't deny, like, they're 14 games over 500 right now. It's amazing. The Cubs, I see as a team that has a nice, deep, long lineup, and they just need to get healthy on the pitching side, and I see them as someone that can be there. But when you say anyone, sure. I mean, I'm in Pittsburgh right now, so I'm feeling like it's going to be exciting to kind of see what they're doing, but they have a lot of young talent. The Reds, you know, I never count out Terry Francona. We mentioned the 2016 World Series. And the Cardinals, Ali Marmol, he's just a great manager. He finds a way, and you got those young players believing. So, yeah, it's an exciting division because inside of it, you have this geographic rivalry that's kind of unique, and that's what makes that division fun because every series feels like a rivalry.
1: Well, the series between Chicago and St. Louis concludes with Sunday Night Baseball, so tune in tonight. St. Louis Cardinals host the Chicago Cubs. Coverage begins 6:30 p.m. Eastern on many of these ESPN radio stations and the ESPN app. How about those Central leading Brewers visiting Houston looking to extend a four-game win streak? It ended up being all Astros.
9: Right-hander delivers. Breaking ball, and that's built it. Deep to left field, and you can kiss it goodbye. Off the community leader's side, the two-run shot for Jeremy Pena, and the Astros lead it 3-1. His third of the season.
1: KBME 790 AM. Pena finished with three hits, including that two-run shot. Christian Walker jacked a three-run shot in the eighth, dealt the Stros to their seventh win in nine. They take it 9-2, three games out of first in the thus far mediocre AL West. In a moment, the best highlights around the dial in a wild game in Pittsburgh as we continue to go around the horn in Major League Baseball. 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
1: How good is that? 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
13: Number five.
26: Mike, we start with baseball. On a Saturday with several walk-offs, the Rangers got one at home against the Royals, as heard on 105.3 The Fan.
27: The pitch swung on and a drive to right field. Coming on, Caglione can't get it. Base hit. Racing for the plate is Nimmo. The throw, not in time. It bounces away, and the Rangers have won it 7-6.
13: Number four.
26: Meanwhile, the Braves at the 40-win mark on the season with the help of a Ronald Acuna Jr. home run and a win over the Reds. Call from 680 The Fan.
28: Ronald Acuna drives it high and deep to center. That is way on back at the wall and out of here. That
26: there was another walk-off in Baltimore as the Orioles cooled off the Blue Jays thanks to this Pete Alonso RBI, as heard on WBAL.
0: The 2-1 pitch to Alonso.
28: He goes the other way. He has a base hit. And the Orioles have won it. Incredible magic on a Saturday here at Camden Yards. 6-5 Baltimore.
0: Number two.
26: There was also a walk-off in the Women's College World Series as Emma Clark's homer led Tennessee to victory. We get the call from ESPN.
2: Deep drive. Back it goes. The wall, David Gleason cannot get it. And Tennessee walks it off with a solo home run for Emma Clark.
0: Number one.
26: Finally to the NBA in Game 7 of the Western Conference Finals, where the Spurs knocked out the defending champs, beating the Thunder, as described by Mark Kestisher on ESPN Radio.
3: The talk was about the future. Well, the future is now for Wemby and the Spurs. They rally down 3-2, and they eliminate the defending champs on their home floor in Game 7. And for the first time in 12 years, the San Antonio Spurs are headed to the NBA Finals.
1: Sweet, sweet sound to San Antonio fans. 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Let's close out by taking a look around Major League Baseball one last time. High-scoring game in Pittsburgh Saturday. Pirates hosted the Twins. Pickup action in the second. Looks like the Buccos are going to run away with it.
4: He's hit one as hard as 119 this year. 1-1 is crushed. Deep center field. Clemens back. At the wall. It's gone. Three-run homer for O'Neill Cruz. Long balls on back-to-back days for the Pirates center fielder. They are torching Bailey over at the Twins. Here in the second inning, it's 7-1 Pittsburgh.
1: Mike Cousins on ESPN Radio. Cruz's 13th of the year. 6-run Pittsburgh lead. 2 innings later, Minnesota leveled it.
4: Cody Clemens, batter 8 of the inning for the Twins. It's a hard line drive to right field, base hit. Bell is around third. The throw from Reynolds is cut off at first base. He whips it over to the first base bag for Lau, trying to get a tag. They don't get the out there. The tying run comes across to score, and the boos rain down on Pirates starter Mitch Keller, who's given up a 5-spot to the Twins here in the fourth inning, and the game is tied at 7.
1: 3 hits for Clemens, but in the fifth, Pittsburgh took the lead for good.
4: Mangum has homered and lined out today, the 1-1, and it's a liner into left field, a base hit. Griffin's going to come around third. Larnick is up with it. His throw to the plate is not in time. RBI single for Jake Mangum, and it propels the Pirates to the lead here in the fifth inning. It's 8-7, Pittsburgh over Minnesota.
1: Wild game, 10-9, Pittsburgh final. Pirates go for the sweep Sunday. Elsewhere in Arlington, the Rangers hosting the Royals. Couple games out of the AL West lead. Kansas City losers of 14 of 17. KC up 6-4 after 8. But Jock Peterson's solo home run started a ninth inning Rangers rally. Ezekiel Duran walks it off. 5 straight hits against Lucas Ersig. 7-6 Rangers. Mets and Marlins in Queens Saturday afternoon. 16th career start for Christian Scott. Struck out a career high 8. The Mets go on to win 6-1 on the day. Lee Mazzilli and Bobby Valentine go into the Amazons Hall of Fame. The disappointing Tigers on the south side of Chicago. Anthony Kay, 5 innings of 1-run ball for the Sox, who put another 3 balls in the stands on Saturday. 7-1 win for Chicago. White Sox have slugged 3 or more homers in a game for the 11th time this year. And finally, the Giants and the Rockies are now equivalently mid. Colorado led beginning to end, an 8-3 win. Ryan Feltner scattered 4 hits over 6 scoreless innings. Both teams have 22 wins as they approach the middle third of a likely disappointing season. Mid. That's what the kids say, right? Hey, thanks for staying up with us all night. Coming up next, it's Best of ESPN Radio. Have a great weekend, everyone.
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3: 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Alongside the Ocho, sometimes the hoodie, Evan Cohen, our resident Super Bowl champion, Chris Canty. I am Michelle Smallman, Rob Lorenzo, and Vegas East also participating in this segment. And guys, my power rankings for today, the top five cities in need of a title. The top five cities in sports in need of a title. Are we ready to go?
4: Yes.
5: Wow. Top five. Okay. All right. Let's do it.
3: Vegas East.
0: Number five.
3: New York City. The Knicks have reminded us that New York is hungry for a championship. And I know that the Liberty won in 2024, but let's go through the list. It's been a minute for the greatest city in the world. If you're the greatest city in the world, you should be hanging banners all the time, and it's been a minute. The Nets have never won. The Jets haven't won since 1968 and have been pretty much an embarrassment for a long time. The Knicks haven't won since 73. As we know, they haven't been in the finals since 99. They're back there now. The Mets, 86. It's been a minute. Evan, you know. The Rangers haven't won since 94. The Yankees since 09. That's the one that I think bothers a lot of people here in New York. The Yankees haven't won since 09. And, of course, CC's New York Football Giants won in 2011. But this city is hungry for another banner.
6: One of the most interesting things I think about the Knicks, the New York Knicks, Madison Square Garden, the Mecca, basketball in New York City, culturally and its importance to the sports and the NBA through the roof. But if you took the location of the team and the name off of the jersey, the history of winning with the Knicks is actually not there as much as you would think it would be, which is why the celebration about them making the finals, I think, is justified, because this is not a team it's not the Spurs. The Spurs get there all the time. It's not the Lakers. That's the dirty little secret around the Knicks. Importance to sport through the roof. Importance to the game of basketball and culture around basketball through the roof. Win percentage and number of titles and finals appearances, not as great as the overall importance of the franchise.
5: I'll also say this about the New York Knicks and this opportunity in New York City needing a title. No team unifies New York like the Knicks.
3: Right.
5: Right. It's not the most popular sports franchise in the city, but it is the most important because it is a unifier of all New Yorkers. I mean, anybody that's in the tri-state area can get behind the Knicks going on a championship run.
3: Mm-hmm.
5: And so, yeah, I think that New York being on this list is absolutely justified. And I'm curious to see who the four cities ahead of them are, just because of how starved this city is for the Knicks to win a title.
3: Well, let's find out, shall we?
0: Number four.
3: Cleveland, Ohio. And I know that they won in 2016 with LeBron. He came home, fulfilled the promise. He brought a championship back to Cleveland. But when we think of Cleveland sports in general, we still think dysfunction. We still think barren. And obviously the Browns have a lot to do with that. They haven't won since 1964, and that was the NFL championship, was before the Super Bowl was even a thing. The Guardians haven't won since 1948. I think Cleveland needs another championship to shake away that stigma of being a dysfunctional sports city.
6: No doubt. Barron, I'm not saying it's the word of the day. It's in consideration. I'll let you know by the end of the segment, 6:30, 6 a.m. Eastern. I think it's important. It's important that you said what you said. Cleveland is a football town.
3: Yep.
6: I believe that every single resident of Northeast Ohio right now would give back the Cavs title if it meant they could get a Browns Super Bowl. With no questions asked.
5: Wow.
6: Take it back. I want a Browns Super Bowl. And that's why I think that this is a good one, because even though they won within the last decade, it's not the team they care about the most winning within the next the past decade. Excuse me.
3: CC, anything else?
5: No, we're good.
3: Next one.
0: Number three.
3: This is the most controversial one on the list. Chicago. And hear me out.
6: You're going back to Chicago.
3: Hear me out.
6: What?
3: JR. jar for you. Yes, the Blackhawks won in 2015. The Cubs, of course, broke the curse in 2016. The White Sox threw one in the mix in 05. But that didn't even... Cam was helping me put together this list of titles. He didn't even add the White Sox because he just feels probably like they're an irrelevant franchise.
6: Yeah, I forgot about that.
5: Disrespect
3: so bad for so long.
6: They've been good this year, too.
3: But the Bulls haven't won since Jordan in 98. And the reason that they are on this list is because what CeCe said about the New York Knicks unifying New York and how New York is a Knicks city is exactly what Chicago is. Chicago is a Bears town, and they have not won since 1985. So even though you have championships in the city of Chicago, the most important one hasn't happened in a long time. They need to get it done, the Chicago Bears specifically.
6: It's an interesting argument because in Chicago, I would say the Bears are the most front-facing team. But I don't know if I can buy this one, CC, as much as I would buy the Cleveland one.
5: Why do you say that?
6: Because it's like they love the Cubs, too. I think they in Cleveland, they love the Cavs when the Cavs are really good. And when the Cavs are not as good, like they forget about them a little bit. I don't think the Cubs are ever forgotten about.
5: No,
3: but can I make the argument, though? The Cubs historically were the lovable losers.
6: Yeah.
3: When they finally won, Cubs fans like didn't know what to do with themselves because their whole identity changed. It went from, oh my gosh, are we ever going to get it done? And the hope that was their identity and their touch point as a fan base to, wait a minute, there's expectations. This feels weird. Whereas with the Bears, I think they're starved for it because of their identity. The monsters of the Midway. This is Chicago Bears football. And really, they've been more like Cubs than Bears for a long time. Mm. And shout out to this guy who did win in 2021 as well. Next one.
0: Number two.
3: We do not talk about this enough. Minnesota is starved for a championship. They had a lot of sports heartbreak in Minneapolis and in Minnesota. The Vikings have never won. The Timberwolves have never won. The Wild, never. The Lynx did win in 2017 and the Twins back in 1991. But Minneapolis and Minnesota as a whole has had a lot of sports heartbreak. They deserve to be high on this list.
5: Yeah, absolutely. I mean, Minnesota, when you think about the Vikings, when you think about all of the heartbreaking situations that they've been in, you think about the talent that's rolled through that organization, you think about what's happened with the Minnesota Timberwolves, back-to-back conference finals appearances, weren't able to break through, came up short this year trying to get back to the conference finals. Yeah, the Twins for decades on end, false flagging, you know, they've flirted with 100 wins so many different times, and yet haven't been able to put together, you know, seasons where they can go on deep playoff runs. Yeah, I'm with you on this one. Minnesota absolutely should be front and center when it comes to teams and cities that need to break through and get a title.
3: And finally,
0: number one.
3: I think it's no surprise here. You're giving me a look like you don't know what's coming.
6: I don't.
3: Buffalo.
6: Oh.
3: The Sabres have never won in their 55-year franchise history, and the Bills, obviously, starved for a championship, famously going to four straight Super Bowls in the 90s, losing all of them. They have such a rabid fan base. It's a great sports town. They deserve and need a title.
6: All right, so the list is Buffalo 1, Minnesota 2, Chicago 3, Cleveland 4, New York 5, on the five cities, that pro sports cities, that need a title the most, off of obviously the New York Knicks getting to the NBA Finals. And we're still waiting on Oklahoma City and San Antonio. Game 7 tomorrow night.
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9: Nobody saw this coming from Jalen Brunson. 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
20: What'd you make of Game 6 last night? Did the Spurs finally solve the Thunder, or is OKC just playing with its food? Are the Thunder going to win in Game 7? So you can talk Game 6, talk Game 7 if you want. Talk about the Knicks if you want to do that. But we also have news from the NBA yesterday, David, where tanking has been solved. They fixed it.
21: Yeah.
20: They fixed it. The NBA Board of Governors voting unanimously, or rather, excuse me, not unanimously, that's important, overwhelmingly on Thursday, to change the league's draft lottery format. It was ESPN's Shams Charania who had part of this story exclusively. Let's hear from Shams, as a matter of fact. He's going to break down the new lottery reform. Again, they're trying to address and hopefully fix the tanking issue.
22: The NBA's owners voted and passed new anti-tanking draft lottery reforms. The draft lottery, starting in 2027 through at least 2029, will expand from 14 teams to 16 teams. It will flatten odds, but most importantly, it will create a new relegation zone where, in an unprecedented move in American pro sports, the bottom three teams will be penalized and lose lottery balls for the number one overall draft pick. And so the NBA, in doing this, is trying to create a new system to incentivize winning. Overall, this is a radical response from the NBA to radical behavior to try to curb tanking moving forward. It'll give Adam Silver a ton of different disciplinary actions, $10 million in fines, he can forfeit draft picks, change draft odds moving forward. But the relegation zone is where everyone is going to try to stay out of, because now, moving forward, the worst teams will lose draft lottery ball odds.
20: They lose odds. They don't lose flat out the right to draft in the lottery. And I feel like that would have more teeth, David, but that's just a off-the-top criticism. I want to get to some other anti-tanking rules in addition to the relegation zone that they're calling it, which, again, is not relegation, but no back-to-back number one picks in back-to-back years. So, for example, next year, the Washington Wizards could not pick first overall. No top five picks in three consecutive years. So that would affect, potentially, the Utah Jazz in 2027. Let's see. The league can reduce odds, move draft positions, and issue big fines if there's blatant tanking. There are also pick protection limits where teams can't protect picks in the top, you know, in the 12 to 15 range for future trades. And then there's something called a sunset clause, and this format would expire after 2029 because that's tied into the next CBA opt-out, but it allows for tweaks or a full replacement, possible draft credits in a system later. So when you think and you look at pros or cons, just what jumps out to you first blush at this effort here from the NBA, David?
21: Let's do this. Can you just explain the current draft lottery process that's being replaced, what we had this past year? Can you explain that?
20: Well, the worst team in the league, the worst record in this league year going into the draft would have the greatest chance at getting the number one overall pick. They'd have the most ping pong balls that get, literally ping pong balls, they get thrown into this hopper, and you have, I think, the most ping pong balls in there, so then when they go ahead and draw the draft order, you have the best chance at getting the number one overall pick, providing you haven't, like, traded the rights away to that pick for, let's say, Ivica Zubac.
21: That took you 20 seconds to explain. Before that, with the Shams, it was 2 minutes and 7 seconds. That was time.
20: You were timing me, dude. I was
21: timing all of that because this is just very convoluted. And one of the criticisms, before we get into the actual rules themselves and how I feel about the rules, one of the things about the draft and the lottery for the NBA from a fan perspective is it is one of the universal. I remember being in Baton Rouge when New Orleans got the number one pick that was going to be Zion. And I remember it was like it was a meeting, and I just announced it to some people who are not sports fans. And I just said, hey, Pelicans got the number one pick, right? And everybody understood what I was talking about. And that is one of the things about the draft that, whether you like it or don't, as people know, I'm somebody who wants to get rid of it all the way, but that's kind of neither here nor there, kind of here. But, like, it is one of the things that people just understand. When you're bad, you have a better chance. You put ping pong balls in, and you get your lottery odds go from there. One of the problems with this, it is not something that is welcoming to new fans. Like, I don't, like, it is, you have, it takes 2 minutes at least to explain relegation, number one pick, this pick protection goes here, this thing goes here, there's expanded, all this, da da da. Like, it is so convoluted, and it is also a solution to a problem. That, like, you are putting locks on the bank after they took all the gold. Because all these people were tanking for this draft. They tanked for this draft, right? The Wizards cannot win a number one, not get a number one pick again in 2027. Well, guess what? The Wizards don't want it because they got Trae Young, Anthony Davis. They have the number one pick. They're trying to get in the play-in. The Jazz are not trying to get a top three pick. They went and got Jaren Jackson. They are going to play their guys. They have the picks. Like, these guys, these teams are not doing this anymore because also they know that the draft picks, the draft's coming up for the next 2 years, which coincidentally are when this thing gets sunset, they're not good drafts. People are not going to be tanking like they were before. So you can look at this and say, oh, we did such a good job. We curbed tanking when tanking was going to kind of curb itself anyway to an extent because the picks were not going to be as valuable as they were going into this draft.
20: To me, there's also sort of a Venn diagram, like sort of like an overlap, or at least like a sweet spot that they're trying to hit here, because what you're trying to do is say, hey, we don't want any like repeat offenders. We don't want anybody to pick first overall in back-to-back years. And what we're doing is making it more difficult to draft first overall, period. Like, to tank your way into drafting first overall. So, if you're one of the three worst teams, which I think this year would be the Wizards, the Pacers, and I think the Jazz. Wizards, Pacers, Jazz, maybe the Pelicans?
21: Wizards, Jazz, Kings.
20: Kings. Wizards, Jazz, Kings. Okay. The three worst teams. So, you limit, hopefully pretty sternly or drastically, you limit their ability and their likelihood to draft first overall. So they get punished in that way. The teams that then have not aggressively tanked, so they're not one of the three worst records, one of those teams drafts first overall. Great. What if next year that team has an injury or whatever it is, but they still manage to play their way? I guess what I'm saying is you're punishing teams that have a bad run of luck, developing talent, young talent, whatever it is, but they play hard. They're not one of the three worst teams in back-to-back years. Let's say they luck into, because that's what it is, the luck-based system. We're talking about ping pong balls, and they luck into having the first pick in back-to-back years. Nope, can't have it, because the presumption is you have the worst record, or you draft first overall in back-to-back years. You must have tanked to do that. But what you're doing is making it impossible, well, hopefully making it impossible, or at least not rewarding teams that do tank, to go ahead and get that first pick. Do you understand what I'm saying? Like, you can be punished for something that you're trying to play within the rules and not being one of the three worst teams, but if you just have a bounce of ping pong balls that go your way, surprise, it doesn't go your way, you lose that first overall pick.
21: Yeah, I think what you're trying to say is that sometimes teams just suck.
20: Well,
21: there are teams that are not trying to tank. They're just bad, right? They're just bad teams.
20: Yes.
21: And yes, they will end up being bad for 2 years in a row. And for with the draft and the current way that it's constructed, for a lot of these teams, the best way to get out of there is to get two high picks. San Antonio managed to get three high picks, but they got two of them. One of them happened to be possibly the greatest player that we'll ever see, so that changes things, that skews things a little bit. But yeah, some of these teams are just bad, and there's no path. Like, like the Kings were trying to be good. They're just inept. They're just not, which kind of, to me, is all of this convoluted stuff. This is like when you look at Adam Silver and the criticism of Adam Silver, this is about a dude who's doing things that look like their progress and look like their work, and they're not actual work, right? It's like, I'm looking like I'm trying to solve tanking. You're not really going to solve it, because as long as you're rewarding losing at all, people are going to tank. Maybe they may not tank to the bottom two, bottom three, but there are going to be people who punt on the season because they're like, we're not good enough. Let's just punt on this thing. Or like you said, you have a bad injury, like the Pacers. They had a bad injury, and then they had a couple more injuries early in the season. They were just like, all right, we're not going to win these things. Like, this is, to me, when months ago when I said, hey, let's just get rid of the draft altogether, which is not a novel concept. People said this before. It's like, well, that's convoluted. This is convoluted. This is chaos. This is complicated for no reason when oftentimes these things kind of just are, they're going to fix it. Like, people are not going to be tanking for the 2027 draft in the way that they were for this draft because they're not that level of great talent out there. And if you're going to just reward losing, just reward losing, because you're still rewarding losing to an extent. This is not going to solve tanking.
20: So yes, is it convoluted? Sure. Does it take a long time to explain? Uh-huh. Does it have a buzzword or a buzz phrase called relegation zone when they're trying to describe the punishment, like the punitive element of this, and saying if you're in the bottom three, we're going to go ahead and punish you? And they call it the relegation zone. And by doing that, they're tapping into foreign soccer.
21: Right.
20: Okay, there isn't even domestic soccer here stateside. The MLS does not have promotion or relegation. So they're taking this thing that perhaps not a lot of NBA fans are aware of, or American sports fans in general, and they're saying, hey, we're calling this the relegation zone. And NBA fans are probably like, what is that?
21: Right.
20: And what's relegation? Oh, well, relegation is this thing in foreign soccer leagues where if you have a horrible season, you can drop down a division. And they're like, oh, my gosh, they're calling it the relegation zone. Does that mean these NBA teams will be relegated? No. Well, why are you calling it that? I don't know. Like, yeah, you know what I mean?
21: Yeah.
20: Like, why?
21: Yeah.
20: The phrasing itself is, in addition to being convoluted, also a little misleading.
1: 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The rivalry.
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7: 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But even the NBA has been more dominant the last couple of weeks here on Amber and Ian. So we figured, all right, NFL, we miss you a little bit. We got to give you a little bit of love. And, of course, it is OTAs right now. So what did we do? Stosh went and pulled all the sounds from around the world of OTAs. Let's sound on, sound off.
8: They said it, but what do they really mean?
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7: So let's start with the Philadelphia Eagles, Ian. Jalen Hurts, he's the quarterback of the Philadelphia Eagles. He was asked, of course, like he's always asked, about his relationship with A.J. Brown.
10: Nothing's changed since we last spoke at the end of the season. We're really good, and I saw how beautiful the pictures came out at his wedding. I'm very happy for him and his wife and his family, and it's a beautiful.

0: to New England. There's no reason for Jalen Hurts to say anything negative about A.J. Brown publicly at this point, but he's going to keep getting asked about it, and that's all the more reason to trade away A.J. Brown if you're Philadelphia, because this whole thing has become such a distraction, and in large part because everything's a distraction for whatever reason around that organization. I don't know why. There's always so much drama. Maybe A.J. Brown, if he gets traded, maybe that'll relieve a little bit of it. I mean, listen, we'll still be talking about the Eagles and some of the drama. A.J. Brown has not, of course, attended any of these organized team activities thus far. We'll see if he attends them in New England when he ends up a Patriot. That's what everybody thinks is going to happen. So Drake May, the Patriots quarterback, was asked about the A.J. Brown rumors.
1: Yeah, I think it's part of the NFL. They throw names around there, around every team, depending on whoever looks best in the graphic and the jersey on social media. So, I'm really just focused. We got some new guys in here that I'm working with, and I know there's some, a lot of talk with that. But, if he ends up being on our team, great. What a great player. And if he doesn't, we still got to work these guys here. So it's a tough balance, but I know he's a phenomenal player.
2: Look, that dude's a phenomenal player. You add that monster with him, and the Pats are set to make another Super Bowl run.
0: Yeah, he sounded really muted about it when you consider that, right? I mean, really,
2: yeah,
0: his answer should have been, heck yeah, I'm hoping those rumors are true. But I think he didn't want to pour more gasoline on the fire.
2: That tells me, yeah, young man might know something.
0: Well, of course he knows something.
2: Being very guarded. Yeah. But the players know more than we do.
0: Okay, but if we know, then they know, right? Everybody knows. I mean, it's like the worst kept secret that it seems like he's going to New England. So if you're Drake May, regardless of the fact that in that soundbite he did not seem overly excited about the prospect, the reality is you would be very excited about the prospect, because the entire reason they're bringing in A.J. Brown is to make you look great. And he certainly does do that. I mean, heck, he did that with Jalen Hurts, even though their relationship was obviously rocky off the field. It still made sweet, beautiful music on the field the large, overwhelming majority of the time. Let's move it along to the Baltimore Ravens. Lamar Jackson, he is the quarterback of the Ravens. He was asked on the latest where things stand with his contract.
3: I was thinking about how I was going to respond to this question if I got it. But, I'm going to give you the same answer I always give. I just want to keep those conversations private, we restructured the deal, and that's what we have right now. So,
4: is there a chance that you could play out this season and just bet on yourself and not sign a contract?
3: We got the reconstruction done, like I said, Jerry. We're just going to go from there.
2: Nervous giggle at the end. I respect the heck out of Lamar Jackson for representing himself. Or his mom represents him. I'm not giving 3% to anybody when you're talking about, $140, $150 million or whatever it might end up. Nope, not happening. So, and he got it done last time. So I expect him to get it done again this time.
0: Yeah, I mean, he's making, $34 million this year. They restructured it. His proration with the restructures is about $10 million. He's got a potential out in 2027. So, well, listen, the deal's getting done.
2: Absolutely.
0: I mean, the deal's getting done. Come on, it's Lamar Jackson. Like, the deal's getting nuts.
2: That's my first question. If I'm a first-year head coach like Coach Minter, my first question to anybody I'm talking to, like, hey, if I get this job, is Lamar, we good?
0: Like, yes, we're good.
2: Okay. Then
0: also,
2: Yeah.
0: At this point, it's up to Lamar. Like, I don't think we need to keep doing. We've done the song and dance in years past, and obviously, we know about everything that's happened there before. We don't need to do that anymore. This deal, whatever Lamar wants, it's a salary cap sport. We'll make it happen, Ravens. That's the long and the short of it. Kevin Stefanski, he is the Falcons head coach. I got to get used to saying that. I almost tripped over that. He is the Falcons head coach, to be clear. He was asked about Tua Tagovailoa.
5: It's the most important trait at the position, as we've always talked about. Some guys get better at it with tweaks to how they throw the ball, tweaks to how they their lower body, those type of things. But there is an innate ability of all, and all of our guys have this, all of our quarterbacks have this, to be able to let the ball go, and it's going where you want it to go. Not to say that you're not going to miss throws in this profession. You're going to miss throws. I think Tua, just in his career, as you've seen, just has that innate God-given ability.
0: So he was talking about Tua's accuracy specifically.
2: I remember the

0: first time I saw Tua Tagovailoa. And Jalen Hurts had just led Alabama to the national championship game, put his team with 3 minutes to go in the game against Clemson with a lead to win a national title. Mm-hmm. And people were already talking about this dude wearing 13, this incoming freshman. So I got access to Nick Saban's charity event called Nick's Kids, and it's a private event for big donors, and it's a full live scrimmage. And I'm watching this young man go against the ones. He's obviously, you know, with the twos on offense. And I'm going, oh, damn. This dude is about as accurate a passer as I have seen in college football. He's spot on. It's not about accuracy with Tua. He's always been that. Mm-hmm. It's about staying healthy and the other things when it comes to Tua.
1: Right. Yeah, that's the thing. As a Dolphins fan, I can affirm he is incredibly accurate. It's everything else that's a lot more questionable. Even his arm strength, although he's been able to negate that certainly at times. But it's also, of course, staying healthy. So we'll see. It'll be interesting to see what happens there in Atlanta. Moving along to Los Angeles, Jim Harbaugh, he is the Los Angeles Chargers head coach. He was asked about Justin Herbert returning to OTAs after joining his girlfriend, Madison Beer, on tour.
2: So excited. I was happy, you know, went to support Madison on her music tour. Madison supports him at the football games, and he told me he wasn't going to be here for those two weeks, and my first reaction was, do you need a ride to the airport? You know, he's just been somebody that's just here all the time. I mean, sometimes I've wanted to shoo him out of the building. He's at every voluntary, every non-voluntary workout. I'm the same guy that broke his hand, and then he was here the next day practicing the next game, stiff-arming guys. So, yeah, I was happy. Good balance.
1: I am today years old when I realized Madison Beer is a singer. Like, I had no, I just thought she was some super hot chick that Justin Herbert dated.
0: I'm with you on that, too. How about Harbaugh? This is why we love James Harbaugh. When he's like, do you need a ride to the airport? I mean, it is phenomenal. And one of the best coaching-player combos that I can't wait to watch this year is your former head coach, Mike McDaniel, and Justin Herbert. That is going to be unbelievable.
1: If anybody can do amazing things with Justin Herbert, it certainly will be that offensive mind.
3: 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Amber and Ian.
0: College football has gone off the damn rails. We now have the Big Ten denying they were ever interested in 16 teams. Well, hold on a minute. You're the ones that brought up 16 3 years ago. Now you're saying you never talked about 16? Shut the hell up. The state of college football right now is in pure anarchy. We can't get people to agree whether the sky is damn blue or not when it comes to college athletics.
1: Or anything else.
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0: Hey, greetings and salutations, brothers and sisters. Welcome to the best show on your radio. It is the afternoon cool, known as Freddie and Harry, and we are here. The we being him, Harry Douglas, me, Freddie Coleman, our other two horsemen, Shannon Penn and E-Dog Eric Hammond, and Y-O-U, presented by Progressive Insurance on the ESPN app, Sirius XM Channel 80, as well as tune in always till that smart speaker to play ESPN Radio. And don't forget about us on ESPN Plus and with the holiday weekend that happened, my grandson and my beautiful daughter came up to visit the grandparents known as me and Denise, the great-grandparents known as my mom and dad, the great-aunt known as Tamara Letizia. HD, your daughter, had her birthday this weekend, and also she got a great honor today at school, which makes her even more of a dangerous young lady by what she's able to add to her mantle of awards. What happened to her, your daughter today?
17: Well, so baby girl, Freddie, let me talk about the party first. Listen, y'all, like, it was just such a moment for me as a father, but a bigger moment for her turning 10 years old. They call him a tween now,
0: right?
17: You just shy of being a teenager. And, you know, I found myself, man, after she walked out, she wanted me to walk her into the party, and then I let her go and let her do her thing. Knew exactly what to do as soon as she got to a little setup wall. My wife did a great job of planning the party, also decorating the party and everything. But, Freddie, I took 5 minutes, and I escaped the room, and I went out to my car, and, man, I was just thanking the Lord for blessing me with wonderful kids and my daughter turning 10, and I shed a tear, right?
0: Right.
17: Because I was just so happy for my baby girl. And it's just one of those father moments that I was able to share with myself, nobody around,
0: right,
17: in the car. And, man, just thank the Lord for my baby girl being healthy, her turning 10, and just being full of personality. Now let's fast forward today. So today was Princey's day. Tomorrow is Harrison's.
0: Okay.
17: At Arnold's ceremony. So Princey today, he made the principal's list. That's all A's in his grades. And then he got improved student, like he improved a lot from, you know, kindergarten to first grade, and he has made tremendous strides because he learns differently than my daughter. My daughter, she from preschool has strict teachers, older teachers, you got to do this, got to do that, boom, boom, boom. Princey, even though he's very, very smart, things a little bit slow. They just learn different, right? So I was proud of him, and the smile that he had on his face when he went up and received his awards. And then looked at me and my wife, and then I got my daughter out of class so she can come watch them as well, too. And then walking all the way down, man, Fred, I can't wait to show y'all the video. I'm going to send y'all the video so y'all can see it. But that's why, parents, it's also very, very important that you support your kids through and through in everything that they do, whether it's school, activities, if they're going through hard times, providing yourself and being available to be that listening ear, because it matters to these young kids. I get it, gifts and all that stuff, that's great too, but they remember things that you show up for the most. And I'm just glad that me and my wife are able to show up for our kids in a way, man, that we're supposed to, right? Because they didn't ask to be in this world, but we made them. So we got to be there for them. So shout out to Princey and also my daughter, my kids. You know how much I love being a father. I think it's the greatest thing in the world. Also being a husband, too. But being a dad, man, it's just something special about it.
0: As big as that smile on Harry's face is nothing compared to the smiles that he is not going to have courtesy of.
18: The main thing, the main thing.
19: The main thing, the main thing.
20: The main thing, the main thing.
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22: Main thing with Freddie and Harry.
0: That smile's all well and good. It ain't gonna be the smile on the face of Freddie, Dwayne Colvin, and Shannon Penn. Because I know you're representing the New York Knicks, H. Douglas, because your brother's a first round pick, Tony Douglas. That's all well and good. You gotta step aside, Butch, like they said in the movie, Pulp Fiction, because Shannon Penn, who is going to be a complete, he said he was going to be a complete fool about the New York Knicks making it to their first NBA Finals since 1999. So, Shannon Penn, I'm not going to let anybody say, I pity the fool. The fool's going to pity you, knowing it's Shannon Penn. So, Shannon Penn, the floor is yours. Represent us from the NYCKNICKS, known as the Knicks, just sweeping everybody out of their way. Hawks in three straight, then those 76ers, then those Cavaliers in the NBA Finals. Shannon Penn represent for the proud city of New York City.
17: What? Come on now. Come on now. We here. We here when they said that we weren't going to be here, Freddie. We here.
0: Uh-huh.
17: I was told on these Twitter streets that in the grand scheme, the New York Knicks would never matter. But guess what? We here now. 27 years and we here now. What? No, the Atlanta Hawks, they're going to be a tough matchup. The perimeter, the wing defenders that they got. What? We here now. Uh-oh. Joel Embiid. I can't stop Tyrese Maxey. Somebody came on this show and said that Tyrese and Maxey and Joel Embiid were the best two players in the series against the Knicks. But guess what? We here now. And then it was, uh-oh, Cleveland, it's their chance. Donovan Mitchell, first Eastern Conference Finals. It's his time now, going to get the team that should have traded for him. Guess what? We here now. I don't want to hear none of that. I don't want to hear none of that. I don't want anybody to rain on the Knicks parade today. I don't want to hear nothing about the roads that let's travel with the Knicks getting here. I don't care about none of that. I don't care about how well they match up against the Spurs or the Thunder. I don't care about none of that today. All I care about is the fact that the New York Knicks made it to the NBA Finals right now. I'm about to go horse. I wasn't even as excited
18: wasn't at the game yesterday. But then I came in and I saw my man Freddie coming with his Knicks shirt on. And I was like, we here now. I saw Harry Douglas as much as he trolls, but he's representing his brother Tony Douglas.
20: Uh-huh.
18: See, we here now.
20: Uh-huh.
18: We was in the mud.
20: Exactly.
18: We was down bad. And coming up later this week, I'm actually getting my top five list of the down bad moments New York Knicks the last 27 years. But that's going to be later in the show. But guess what? None of that matters. You know why? Because we here now.
20: We are in the NBA Finals. We ride here. We swept out the Cavaliers. We ride here.
17: I really am happy for you, Freddie, and also you, Shannon, Renee Canales, everyone that's a Knicks fan for real. Like, because you talk about going through it for a very, very long time. You talk about the ups, and it's been way more downs than it has been ups. Since the last time y'all were able to win a championship in 1973, you were able to get there with Patrick Ewing and Starks and all those guys, but they didn't close the deal. This time it feels different.
20: Yes,
17: you look at
20: I
17: this
20: agree.
17: Basketball team, and you know I think the most glaring thing for me, Freddie, that I take from this basketball team being able to represent the Eastern Conference in the NBA Finals is their head coach, Mike Brown. It wasn't too long ago, right, when they said, hey, Tibbs, we're going to relieve you of your duties. We're going to hire Mike Brown to be the next head coach. And a lot of people bickered about it. They complained about it. But Mike Brown does have the pedigree to be able to be in this position right now. And I think he is the thing that stood out to me the most, because remember early on in the Hawks series, and Freddie, me and you went back and forth.
20: Mm-hmm.
17: I think it was game two where I had brought up Quinn Snyder had outcoached him. And Freddie, you was bent about it too. Mike Brown, the way he has coached and unlocked these players to be what they are right now, to the togetherness. But the most important thing as a coach that you have to do is to get your players to believe in you and what you're presenting. This basketball team right now, from the starting five to the bench that he believes in, that Tibbs did not believe in, those guys are playing top-notch basketball. And it's that togetherness why they're going to represent the Eastern Conference in the NBA Finals. In a way, who the challenger is going to be, whether it's OKC, whether it's San Antonio. But guess what? They get to go get them pedicures, manicures, dry needling, massages, because they don't have to play for 8 more days, Freddie. 8 more days, June 3rd. Shout out to Mike Brown.
20: All you Knick lovers, all you Knick haters, join the party. 888-ESPN, 888-729-3776 on the Freddie and Harry call-in line. I know you Knick lovers out there. You just like they said in the South, when Outkast said at the Source Awards, the South got something to say. I know you Knicks got mouth to say involving Knicks. I know you Knick haters out there. You want to rain that parade? Come on with it. We got plenty of umbrellas, and we're not going to run out of time. 888-ESPN, 888-729-3776. Absolutely. And we got time today. The kids like to say, we got time. And you did mention Mike Brown, the head coach of the New York Knicks, because so much was made of the hire. Why are they moving on from Tom Thibodeau? They shouldn't have brought this guy in. He washed out 3 different places. This was a bad move by the New York Knicks. Well, that kind of question was posed to Mike Brown after the New York Knicks won their 11th straight playoff game by an average of 19-plus points per game in the series against the Cleveland Cavaliers. Does he feel validated now that the Knicks in the NBA Finals for the first time in 27 years? And he responded,
21: never really thought about it like that. I mean, you know, again, our business is funny. My previous job supposedly took him to a point that was higher, and, you know, it didn't work out. So, again, I truly felt that this team was an NBA Finals team. I thought we had a true opportunity, because some jobs you take, you're like, okay, we can get better. We have a chance to make the playoffs right now. But this one, I felt we legitimately had a chance if we could help them figure it out and the players could stay together during the process, especially when we hit adversity, because we hit adversity at different times during the season, not just us as a whole group, but even some guys individually, including myself. And so, you know, I did have that belief from day one. I didn't know how it was going to turn out, but we're here, and there's a lot of people to thank because of it, but it starts with the players.
20: 2 things about what he said. Number one, the transparency. He never hid from the fact that when the Knicks were struggling, at one point in January, they had a stretch of 11 games where they were 2-9, and people calling for his head and saying it was the wrong move to Carl Anthony Towns. He never wavered, but he also kept it real. Said, yeah, we're going to figure this out, but it's going to take a little bit more time than anybody thought, including us here.
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31: Another 1-2 call with a ground ball base hit into center field. Will Smith has the green light. Throw home, cut off, and Alex Cole ties the game.
0: The women's reigning champion falls at Roland Garros.
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0: Plus, we give you all the action from the college diamond.
30: First pitch swinging. Giles serves one to deep center. And gone! The senior catcher ambushes the first pitch from Fromm.
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0: The two best words in sports. Game 7 in the NBA. A disparate slate of Major League Baseball. Caitlin on the court, kind of. A trip to upset late in Roland Garros. The latest around the NFL for the Minnesota Vikings. A new head to their front office. All that and more to come over the next hour. SportsCenter All Night, ESPN Radio. We begin in the NBA, of course,
5: SGA and the Thunder rolled back to Oklahoma City, looking to extend their title defense against Victor Wembanyama and the San Antonio Spurs. The past four games have all been decided by over a dozen points, but margins irrelevant. It all came down to do or die, Game 7. Wembanyama and the Spurs setting the tone in the first quarter, as they did all series long.
30: Pass to Fox, quick pass to Wemby, who tacks and slams, and the Spurs have hit their first five shots. 10-4, San Antonio to start Game 7.
5: The calls from ESPN Radio, Mark Kestisher. Wemby, 22-7, showing his trademark competitive emotion throughout the game. Stephon Castle, 16, a highlight reel jam in that first quarter barrage. But that 14-point first quarter Spurs advantage didn't rattle the reigning champion Thunder, who grabbed the lead late in the second quarter.
30: Now to SGA on the logo. Bounce to J. Will, free throw line turn. Wide open jumper, good! And Oklahoma City comes back down 14 in the first half to take the lead.
6: Once again, SGA finds an open teammate.
5: It was Spurs by three at halftime. Move ahead to the third quarter. Julian Champagne knocked down two of his game-high 6 3-pointers.
30: Harper spins, finds Champagne, the man of the hour, and Julian drains another three. Timeout OKC. Julian Champagne has led San Antonio to an 8-point advantage.
5: Staten Island native, former St. John star, perhaps to see the Knicks in the finals. 20 points for Champagne in the game, and a 3-point game going to the fourth quarter. Shai Gilgeous-Alexander just trying to keep the Thunder afloat.
30: SGA bodied by De'Aaron Fox. Free throw line. Back to the basket. Spins, fades, fires, and hits. 33 for SGA. Thunder within six and a timeout called by San Antonio.
6: Game just turned upside down on that fifth foul by Victor Wembanyama.
5: Gilgeous-Alexander scored a game-high 35 over a game-high 43 minutes. Wemby did return. San Antonio wouldn't be denied.
30: Harper passing right side Fox. Fox back to Harper with seven. Harper against SGA. Step back three. Good! Dylan Harper, the San Antonio rookie, with 3:40 to go, makes it a 12-point Spurs lead.
6: Man, what a shot. A step back pole three.
5: Wemby and Harper hit threes in close succession and seemingly blow it open. OKC did have a couple chances to get it down to one possession in the final minute. But San Antonio do win it, 111-103. Harper with the late 3-12 crucial bench points for the Spurs. Speaking postgame with our George Sedano.
7: This young team has embraced the expectations all season long. How does it feel to go to the NBA Finals?
8: Dream come true. I mean, I remember just being in college last year, just watching the Finals. So just to be in this position, I mean, it's all glory to God. My eyes.
7: This thing was a slugfest tonight, a Game 7 classic. How did you guys pull it out?
8: Relentless. We were just relentless all game. Came in here with a chip on our shoulder, and we made sure we were the more aggressive team no matter what.
7: Victor Wembanyama, weeping over there. Uh-huh. What can you say about your leader?
8: Man, he put so much work into his game, and he's just so aggressive all the time. And sometimes I talk him off the ledge, but that's my guy, and I love him.
7: Dylan, congratulations. Go celebrate with your teammates.
8: Yes, sir. Thank you.
5: As for the Thunder, how about we get you caught up with the thoughts from the reigning champion dethroned, Mark Dagnall, the head coach, on perspective after falling short of back-to-back trips to the finals.
9: You know, you can be both, proud of the effort and the progress and the level we were able to play, you know, to be a 64-win team, have the net rating we did, overcome some of the adversities we did in the season. It's something we're incredibly proud of. It's something we can build on. You know, when you have a team that's together for a long time, you have to grow from every experience, including the tough ones. And it's the NBA. There are tough ones. And we can also be really disappointed. You know, we felt like we could have won the series, obviously. We were right there in the game and in the series. There's nobody that we don't think we can beat, you know, respectfully. And so, obviously, we're going to be disappointed with the outcome. But you don't have to choose one or the other. You know, you can be proud of the progress you made this season and then some of the successes, and you can also be disappointed.
5: So the Thunder fall 8 points short of San Antonio. Here's the OKC MVP, SGA. And how hard it is to repeat.
10: Winning an NBA championship is very hard in itself to do it one time. So to do it all over again would just only make it harder. So many things go into it. Sometimes it's like things. things you can't control. Sometimes it's things you can't control. It's a hard task to do one time, so to do it twice would only make it even more challenging.
5: So the Thunder will not repeat. It means seven different champions over a seven-year stretch in the NBA. It will be the Spurs or the Knicks. San Antonio coach Mitch Johnson spoke about what it feels like to watch a young Spurs squad take down the defending champions on their home court.
3: As I said earlier, experience a lot of times is used in the form of best used or the lack thereof when you need it the most. And people don't talk about as much the habits, the character, the togetherness, the competitive response, the things we talk about in these media sessions every single day. And this team has now been pretty damn consistent for a long time, for over 100 games for the most part. And so I'll take those things with the experience that we've gone through when you want to look back in terms of how we started the year, how we got to the cup on the road versus Denver and L.A., what we did in the cup, playing these guys around Christmas time a few times, expectations. We played in three playoff series without Victor, without Fox, multiple games. I don't know who has as much experience as we do this year in the season of 2025-2026.
5: So that's Mitch Johnson, the Spurs head coach. Mike Tirico may have put it best on NBC, though. A new era, it's Wemby's West. Victor Wembanyama on whether he could have envisioned this moment coming so soon.
11: Vic, along those lines, after the gold medal game in Paris, you had said you worried for your opponents in a couple of years. A couple of years later, is this kind of what you had in mind when you said that?
12: Kind of, but I don't worry really for them. I'm not worried. I'm worried about winning. You know, that's what I'm thinking about.
5: The Spurs will host the New York Knicks in a rematch of the 1999 NBA Finals. On Wednesday night, ESPN Radio and ABC, we'll hear from the guys who called the West Finals, have the NBA Finals coming up, get more perspective on those finals later in the show. SportsCenter All Night, ESPN Radio. How about we go to the best team in baseball, the Atlanta Braves in the Queen City of Cincinnati this weekend. We start tied at 2 in the fifth. Enter Jorge Mateo.
31: Here's the 0-1 pitch. Mateo drives it way.
5: Call from 680, the fan. Matt Olson hit his 16th of the year to extend the lead in the seventh. And then some added insurance from the 2023 NL MVP.
31: Ronald Acuna drives it high and deep to center. That is way on back at the wall and out of here. That took flight to straightaway center. This guy is on another planet right now. Hotter than blue blazes. Ronald Acuna, second homer of the game.
5: And he's hit home runs in three consecutive games now. The Braves win 5-2. They are the first team in Major League Baseball to 40 wins this year. 23 of those have come on the road. The Nationals hosted the Padres. Good news for San Diego. A much-needed, long-awaited, very big swing from Fernando Tatis Jr.
31: Fernando swings, hits it in the air. Deep to left field. This one way back and gone. The seal has been broken, and Fernando Tatis Jr. on May 30th has hit his first home run of the season.
5: 97-3, the fan in San Diego, 451 feet. Tatis hit 25 bombs last year. That's his first, and it comes after 240 plate appearances. But the Nationals did respond by batting around in a six-run seventh inning.
31: 2-2. Here it is. Swing a ground ball up the middle. It's through. It's a base hit in right center field. Cruz scores. Millis behind him will score. Meade to third. The throw there is not in time. It's a two-run single for Garcia. Nationals 6. Padres 3. They scored 5 times here in the bottom of the seventh. And this crowd here at Nationals Park loves it.
5: Yeah, got rowdy. Nationals Radio Network with that call. That's only one of two balls that was actually hit out of the infield. The Padres melted down, walking in a couple runs, twice failing to get force outs that could have stemmed off the bleeding. The Nats are 9-4 winners, now a game above 500, but 10 games back of the MLB best Braves. Padres 5 back of the Dodgers, second in the NL West. To NFL news, SportsCenter All Night, ESPN Radio. The Minnesota Vikings have their new general manager. After 13 years in Seattle, going from intern to assistant general manager, Nolan Teasley will take over after the draft was led by a makeshift front office for Minnesota. Kevin O'Connell remains head coach, of course, enters his fifth season, 43-25, two first-round playoff exits for his squad. Surely, O'Connell signed off on adding Kyler Murray over the offseason to the quarterback room after an uninspiring start to J.J. McCarthy's career last season, while Sam Darnold's Super Bowl-winning exile to Seattle certainly raised a few eyebrows. Emmett Gold on Hammer and Emmett on who he thinks starts week one for the Vikes this year.
1: I had Kyler Murray easily winning this competition. I just have it. I don't think Kyler Murray is a bad quarterback. I think he has a reputation for being one, but you could do a lot worse than Kyler Murray in the NFL.
2: You could do a lot better too.
1: Sure, but the guys that are a lot better, they aren't easy to find or easy to come by. Those dudes are never available.
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5: 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All that said, ahead of that clash in Italy, how about WWE Hall of Famer Mark Henry on Cody Rhodes playing his role a little extra of late?
6: No, I'm listening to what Cody's saying. On SmackDown, Cody, he basically said he looked down on the Indies. It's been weeks of him saying things. You go back to 3 months ago when he told Nick Aldis, I'm QB1, you work for me. That's heelish. Cody has done that for the last 3 months. And I'm wondering, why is he fat-shaming Walter? I can't say Gunther, because the whole time that since the name changed, Gunther's been under 260 pounds. But when he was near 300 pounds and he went by his name, by Walter, performing in front of 250 people on the Indies, I still loved him. It got him his job. Obviously, he had value, but Cody poked fun at that. And that's not what baby faces or good guys do.
5: If you know anything about WWE, that's probably a very spicy commentary. SportsCenter All Night, ESPN Radio. How about we check in on Paris and the clay courts at Roland Garros? On the men's side, start doing the math. Alcaraz withdrew. Djokovic eliminated Friday by a 19-year-old. Ben Shelton upset in the second round. 8 of the top 10 were gone before the final 16 ever took the court. Yannick Sinner obviously suffered the greatest indignity, losing 18 of his last 20 games, choking away a 5-1 third set lead to crash out in the second round. So we'll have a first-time Grand Slam winner in Paris on the men's side this year. The last two standing in the top 10, second seed Sasha Zverev and fourth seed Canadian Felix Auger-Aliassime, each advanced in four sets. Francis Tiafoe into the last 16 by coming from two sets down and a third set tiebreak, before breezing past Jaime Faria amidst a vocal sparring match between the two. Tiafoe on his mid-match confrontation.
7: And then at the end, there was a little beef happening at the net. You came to the net. He was at the net. I feel like you showed a little bit of toughness there, and that fired you up at the end. How are you feeling after that point, after you guys met at the net?
8: No, 100%. 100%. You know, I felt like I needed that, too, because I'm up at the time, but I'm still a little nervous. So, and he was serving. He definitely gave me a lot of lip. He thought he was Ryan Garcia or something. So I just had to definitely let him know, like, yo, chill out, bro. Just play and just enjoy being in Paris and just play. So, yeah, I mean, it was a little back and forth. Nothing serious, but it definitely wasn't my favorite.
5: Upsets galore on the men's side. And yes, a little bit of beef. On the women's side at this French Open, top seed Aryna Sabalenka is speed running the bracket, but the top two of 10 Americans now sent packing. Amanda Anisimova dropped a third set tiebreak to unseeded Diane Perry, while reigning champion Coco Gauff knocked off by the 28th seed Anastasia Potapova. Here's Gauff after her title defense ended.
24: I mean, I kind of noticed, like, obviously in the second set, I really broke her so many times, and I could have held, and maybe if I hold one time at 4-2 or to make it 4-3 instead of 5-2, could be different. But yeah, I think when most players, I feel like when they have the lead, they kind of, especially against me, kind of get a little bit tight, and that showed today. And but obviously when you kind of like lose a lead, I've been in that position, and you're playing from behind, you're a lot more freer because you're just like whatever. And I think I need to have that same mentality when I'm in behind at playing like that to get back into the lead, and I need to figure out how to make that mental switch of keeping that level of play when I do have the lead, because I think at 5-2 to 6-5, I play great, and after that, the tiebreaker was really bad.
5: SportsCenter All Night, ESPN Radio. Let's go back to Oklahoma City, but stay outdoors. The NBA's Western Conference Finals, not the only big ticket in town. The Women's College World Series continued. Texas Tech returning for the second time after debuting as national runner-up last year. They take on Tennessee, winner to the semifinal, loser into an elimination game on Sunday. 1-1 into the ninth inning as Tennessee volunteers themselves to the semis.
3: Deep drive.
5: Tennessee in nine innings. Meanwhile, Saturday's other matchup of first-round winners saw top seed Alabama take on Nebraska. Bama's 16th appearance at the Women's College World Series. The last won the national title in 2012. The knockout blow came in the first inning.
9: Here's Marley Giles. First pitch swinging. Giles serves one to deep center. And gone! The senior catcher ambushes the first pitch from Fromm. A three-run home.
5: Bama never looks back. The calls from ESPN. Bama wins 5-1. They're 56-7 this year on to the semis. Sunday, Nebraska meets Texas on ABC, 2 p.m. Eastern. Texas Tech sees UCLA. That's a 6 p.m. Eastern time first pitch on ESPN. Winners stay alive. A loss, and the season is over. Still only in the double elimination regional stage for college baseball, the shock upset of top seed UCLA by St. Mary's last night was nearly followed by their elimination from the NCAA tournament. UCLA saves their season in the ninth against Virginia Tech. Call from ESPNU. The Bruins will square off with St. Mary's again on Sunday. It'll be revenge, or it'll be the end of that number one seed's season. SportsCenter All Night, ESPN Radio, staying on the diamond but going back to the bigs. Dodgers have the second-best record in Major League Baseball, hosting the Phillies on Saturday night. Philadelphia has climbed above 500 for the first time under Don Mattingly's tutelage over the last couple of days. Folks, the Phillies cannot stop winning.
9: Scott Livers swung on, hit high and deep, left center field, on the run is called to the wall, he jumps, and it's off the top of the wall, no, it's gone! It bounds back into the field of play, but it's a home run as Edmundo Sosa has put the Phillies in front here in the eighth inning.
5: Sports Radio 94 WIP, Tanner Scott gives up three runs in the eighth, takes the loss, Philly wins 4-3. They're the winningest team in baseball since Don Mattingly stepped in on April 28th, from 9-19 to now 30-28 on the year. Hey, don't look now, but the Mariners are finding their land legs after a brutal start to the year. Entered Saturday even, 29-29, they took on the D-backs. Matchup of two of the hottest teams in baseball.
9: Here comes the 1-1. Swung on, blasted, center field, it's got carry, it is.
5: That's right, the Mariners bash four homers. Seattle Sports 7:10 a.m. with the call. Brian Wu delivers seven shutout, two-hit innings for Seattle. It ends 5-1 Mariners. They've now won eight of their last 11 games. SportsCenter All Night, ESPN Radio to the WNBA. Portland Fire dominate Indiana, up 14 after one, up 25 after three quarters. The expansion team holds Caitlin Clark to a miserable 6 points. I'm 1 of 7 from the field. Elsewhere, Toronto Tempo top Seattle 93-72, 18 points from Marina Mabry. And Connecticut scored a much-needed upset at home against the Sparks, 84-81. Coming up, all the headlines. 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
5: Paris Saint-Germain are champions of Europe again. After a decade and billions spent, back-to-back titles for the French champion as they overcome an early Kai Havertz goal for Premier League champion Arsenal. Ousmane Dembele equalizes from the spot. And after 120, it's Gabriel's penalty that soars into the stands, marking the first of back-to-back UEFA Champions League winners in 8 years. It is PSG who matches Real Madrid of 2018 and going back to back. Meanwhile, in CONCACAF, Toluca won their shootout against fellow Liga MX side Tigres to win their region's Champions Cup final Saturday night. A blow to the surprising White Sox, Munetaka Murakami, placed on the injured list, expected to miss 4 to 6 weeks with a grade 2 right hamstring strain. The biggest bat in a homer-happy Chicago lineup is 20 home runs to lead the American League. With the FIFA World Cup less than 2 weeks away, U.S. national team manager Mauricio Pochettino has announced Tim Ream will captain the American side after wearing the armband 16 of Pochettino's 23 games at the helm. At 38, he'll be the eldest player to feature for the U.S. in a World Cup. And the Spurs have ended the Thunder's title defense, returning to the finals for the first time since winning it all in 2014. Gilgeous Alexander drops 35 in defeat. Wembanyama with 22 points. Wemby and San Antonio, finals bound.
0: The San Antonio Spurs. The talk was about the future. Well, the future is now for Wemby and the Spurs. They rally down 3-2, and they eliminate the defending champs on their home floor in Game 7. And for the first time in 12 years, the San Antonio Spurs are

0: Victor Wembanyama, who is the MVP in the Western Conference Finals, obviously. Seven Spurs in double figures. In the fourth quarter, this team shot six. This young team playing in the Champions building shot 61% from the field. For the game, they took care of the ball. That had been their big problem. 12 turnovers by the San Antonio Spurs. They needed threes. 17 for 40. 43% from the three-point line, led by Julian Champagne. 6 for 10 from the three-point line.
1: That's who you feel really good about. Obviously, Victor Wembanyama is a transcendental guy out there, you know, talent for San Antonio. We know about Steph Castle and Dylan Harper, but Keldon Johnson, who's been around the longest tenured San Antonio Spur, and Julian Champagne, who the 76ers waived a few years ago, undrafted player, all contributing, and now the New York Knicks, I know they've won 11 straight. I know they've been off a ton in this postseason with all the sweeps, but they're going to face a defense that they have not seen in the postseason.
0: Agreed. But they're also going to face a team that may be a little bit tired, even by next Wednesday. As young as this team is, and as good as they are on both ends of the floor, that is going to be a challenge getting ready for that game one. The good news for them, you know where that is. It's going to be in Frost Bank Center. That's in San Antonio.
1: Right. First two games, and we said the future is now for San Antonio. It's back to the future. Last time the Knicks were in the NBA Finals, they faced the San Antonio Spurs in 1999, the first of their five championships.
0: Yeah, the Spurs just took a couple more trips to the finals in between.
1: They did. Last time they made it to the finals was 2014. They hadn't been to the playoffs in 6 years, and now they're Western Conference champions.
0: R.C. Buford, the president of the San Antonio Sports and Entertainment, just came over. How about Brian Wright, the job he did, the general manager, putting this team together?
1: Terrific job. Sean Sweeney, who's going to be the Orlando Magic head coach, devised a great defensive plan. And Mitch Johnson, not even 40 years of age.
0: But he's not the Orlando Magic coach tomorrow. He's got to wait another couple weeks before he gets down there with Paolo Banchero and company.
1: He's got at least four more games to be an assistant coach, maybe as many as seven. And we could only wish it, because this was a terrific Western Conference Finals. The Spurs rally down 3-2. They take out the reigning champion Thunder in 7 games. In Oklahoma City. Final score, Spurs 111, the Thunder 103. The Spurs are the Western champs, and they'll face the Knicks in the NBA Finals beginning on Wednesday. For PJ Carlesimo, I'm Mark Kestisher, right here on your home for the NBA, ESPN Radio, and the ESPN app. Now let's go back to Mike Watts in the studio.
2: Thank you, Mark. 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The NBA Finals do indeed start Wednesday in San Antonio against the Knicks on ABC and ESPN Radio. It won't be the first time these two teams have faced off for a trophy. Even this season, the Knicks beat the Spurs in Vegas in the NBA Cup Championship game. It was a 124-113 New York win December 16th. OG Anunoby scored 28 points in that game. Victor Wembanyama, on what he feels after an exhausting 7-game series, about to step into his first NBA Finals.
3: Winning the Larry O'Brien is a childhood dream, and having a real shot at it, having a chance, tangible chance at winning it, at realizing a dream, you know, it's a chance. It's a lifetime chance, you know. It's, you never know what's going to happen again, but it's, you know, the day we win it, speaking for myself, it's going to be an amazing day of, like, realization of a dream. You know, it's hard to put into words. It's almost like the meaning of my life, you know.
2: 4 wins away for Wemby in San Antonio from that dream. George Sedano reported from OKC on ESPN Radio tonight, speaking post-game on game night about how the Spurs managed the moment, perhaps a premonition of what they could bring to the finals.
4: They were unflappable because they embraced the expectations. I talked to Victor numerous times over the course of the season. Same with Stephon Castle, Dylan Harper. We taped it for SportsCenter, and they just felt like they were always ready for whatever was expected of them. And their internal expectations were different than the external ones. People thought, well, you know, they're ahead of schedule. They felt they were right on schedule, and they proved that tonight.
2: Meanwhile, New York, they've been waiting. After sweeping Cleveland Saturday, Karl-Anthony Towns speaking.

0: about how long the Knicks celebrated winning the East last week, knowing they'd have plenty of time to savor it before the finals.
1: No, it was that night and that night only. Yeah. The flight home and everything, get home, wake up, it was a brand new day, it was back to work. So we all got back to work and, you know, we were just preparing.
0: But the biggest mystery around the Knicks isn't how much champagne they drank, but the availability of Mitchell Robinson against Wemby and the Spurs after the Knicks big reportedly had surgery to repair the most talked about appendage in all of New York City, the fifth metacarpal on his right hand. First, Knicks coach Mike Brown on when the injury did or did not occur.
2: Did the Knicks injury happen in game?
3: In game four?
2: Yeah.
3: No. Yeah.
2: So was it in basketball activities or not?
3: It was not at practice yesterday. Yeah.
0: Worth noting that Brown's family still lives in San Antonio. I already joked he'll save a little bit of money moving them around the next few weeks. ESPN NBA senior insider Sham Charania has reported Robinson expects to play in Game 1. Here's ESPN NBA analyst Danny Green on his importance.
4: This series upcoming for them, he's the most important because their superpower is their offensive rebounding and also to play big against a Wemby or Isaiah Hartenstein. Like, he's the reason why they struggle, why Wemby struggled against the New York Knicks. So people are thinking it's a pinky. I've had a metacarpal fracture before. It's really more so in the hand. There's no excuse for that. Hopefully it's not because somebody's messing with a truck. I don't know if you've seen the videos or not. But this is important. He's important to this group. For them to survive, also win, and be like a comfortable Knicks team that they've been, he has to be healthy and playing his best basketball because he's the reason why they can neutralize a Wembanyama or a Hartenstein.
0: That, of course, before the Thunder were knocked out. It'll be Wemby and Robinson in theory. Now, these sides did meet in the NBA Cup. Knicks won that. The sides split the regular season series. San Antonio won at home New Year's Eve. The Knicks won at MSG by 25 on March 1st. Danny Green came on game night tonight. He won the first of his three rings with the Spurs 12 years ago, discussing the first big advantage for the Knicks in the finals.
5: I'm thinking that, you know, San Antonio's got a couple of days now. They're going to try to rest as much as they possibly can, prepare for the Knicks. Luckily, it doesn't start till Wednesday? So you have some time, but the Knicks have even more rest, and hopefully Mitch Robinson with that finger. You know, so I just want to see everybody healthy, but it's hard to say what each one of these coaches are thinking or saying, but I'm assuming if I'm the Knicks, I'm more in a better place or feeling better about it than San Antonio after having that heavyweight battle with OKC Thunder.
0: SportsCenter All Night, ESPN Radio, NBA Finals begin Wednesday. You'll hear it here on these ESPN radio stations or watch on ABC. Let's go back to baseball. The great comeback in Baltimore on Saturday. Blue Jays up 5-1, headed to the bottom of the ninth at Camden Yard. The beneficiary of four hits from Vladimir Guerrero Jr., four double plays to keep the Orioles at bay throughout the game. But three hits, three successive walks, brought Pete Alonso to the plate in a tie game with the bases juiced.
6: The 2-1 pitch to Alonso. He goes the other way. He has a base hit, and the Orioles have won it. Incredible magic on a Saturday here at Camden Yard. 6-5, Baltimore.
0: WBAL with the call. O's win the battle of the birds. Both teams still hovering right around 500. Cleveland leading the AL Central, taking on the Red Sox, who entered the day about a dozen games out of first in the East. Sonny Gray, brilliant, brought some of his best stuff, allowing a run in the first inning. A Jose Ramirez double before settling in with five further scoreless frames. It was 1-1 in the sixth, but got blown open truly in the ninth.
7: Here it is, and he swings and drives one deep into right field. Hits at the track, hits the wall, gone! Three-run homer for Duran. The Red Sox have broken it open in the ninth inning. It is 9-1 in Cleveland.
0: And that's how it finished. WEEI 93.7 FM. Duran and Connor Wong each knocked in three in that six-run ninth inning. The Guardians commit a season-high four errors. Staying in baseball, the Rays welcoming the Angels to St. Pete in a game that got out of hand early.
8: And here's the next delivery. This ball's lifted high in the air. This ball's hit deep down the right side, and you can kiss it goodbye. That is a grand slam right there. Angels on the board with four already here in the top of the first inning. It's 4-0 Halos.
0: Angels Radio AM 830. Meckler's first big league grand slam. Mike Trout homers as well. Angels sack on 7 in the ninth, making a laugher 14-3. The Rays are now 35-20. The Angels are 13 games under 500. The Athletics hosting the Yankees in Sacramento on Saturday. JT Ginn, a spotless 6 frames for the cityless A's. Ryan Weather struck out 10 but seeded 5 runs for the Yanks, including a big fly in the 7th.
9: As the lefty delivers and the pitch to Kurt, swung on a fly ball to center field. Going back toward his Grisham near the track. On the track at the wall. Leaps up. And it is gone. A 2-run homer for Kurt. And the A's lead is 5-1.
0: Talk 650 KTSE with the call. The Yankees do score 3 in the ninth. The rally falls short. Athletics take it 6-4. How about we switch to the National League? Cubs meeting the Cardinals beside the gateway to the West. St. Louis scored the first run in the 4th. The Cubs scored the last 6, tallying in 4 separate innings. Pete Crow Armstrong, 4 hits on Saturday.
10: There's a high fly ball deep right field. That has a tape measure. Long gone. Pete Crow Armstrong.
0: Cubs Radio Network with the call. Ben Brown worked 7 one-run innings to grab the win. 6-1 Cubs the final. The sides are a game and a half apart now in the NL Central. All 5 teams above 500 at the end of May. Here's Doug Glanville on Hammer and Emmett picking a favorite after a third of the season in the division on Saturday.
11: I feel like the Cubs, Brewers are probably in a notch above. The Brewers just never get the love, but they're a really good team. They're just organizationally, they just know how to maximize their personnel, and they keep doing it. You know, so you just can't deny, like, they're 14 games over 500 right now. It's amazing. The Cubs, I see as a team that has a nice, deep, long lineup, and they just need to get healthy on the pitching side, and I see them as someone that can be there. But when you say anyone, sure. I mean, I'm in Pittsburgh right now, so I'm feeling like it's going to be exciting to kind of see what they're doing, but they have a lot of young talent. The Reds, you know, never count out Terry Francona. We mentioned the 2016 World Series. And the Cardinals, Ali Marmol is just a great manager. He finds a way, and you got those young players believing. So, yeah, it's an exciting division because inside of it, you have this geographic rivalry that's kind of unique, and that's what makes that division fun because every series feels like a rivalry.
0: Well, the series between Chicago and St. Louis concludes with Sunday Night Baseball, so tune in tonight. St. Louis Cardinals host the Chicago Cubs. Coverage begins 6:30 p.m. Eastern on many of these ESPN radio stations and the ESPN app. How about those Central leading Brewers visiting Houston looking to extend a 4-game win streak? It ended up being all Astros.
8: Right-hander delivers. Breaking ball, and that's belted. Deep to left field, and you can kiss it goodbye. Off the community leader's side, a 2-run shot for Jeremy Pena, and the Astros lead it 3-1. His third of the season.
0: KBME 790 AM. Pena finished with 3 hits, including that 2-run shot. Christian Walker jacked a 3-run shot in the 8th, dealt the Stros to their 7th win in 9. They take it 9-2, 3 games out of first in the thus far mediocre AL West. In a moment, the best highlights around the dial in a wild game in Pittsburgh as we continue to go around the horn in Major League Baseball. 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
9: say? Number 5.
11: Mike, we start with baseball. On a Saturday with several walk-offs, the Rangers got one at home against the Royals, as heard on 105.3 The Fan.
12: The pitch swung on and a drive to right field. Coming on, Caglione can't get it. Base hit. Racing for the plate is Nimmo. The throw, not in time. It bounces away, and the Rangers have won it 7-6.
9: Number 4.
11: Meanwhile, the Braves hit the 40-win mark on the season with the help of a Ronald Acuna Jr. home run and a win over the Reds. Call from 680 The Fan.
13: Ronald Acuna drives it high and deep to center. That is way on back at the wall and out of here. That took flight to straightaway center. This guy is on another planet right now. Hotter than blue blazes. Ronald Acuna, second homer of the game.
9: Number 3.
11: There was another walk-off in Baltimore as the Orioles cooled off the Blue Jays thanks to this Pete Alonso RBI, as heard on WVAL.
12: The 2-1 pitch to Alonso.
13: He goes the other way. He has a base hit. And the Orioles have won it. Incredible magic on a Saturday here at Camden Yards. 6-5 Baltimore.
9: Number 2.
11: There is also a walk-off in the Women's College World Series as Emma Clark's homer led Tennessee to victory. We get the call from ESPN.
13: Detroit.
11: the NBA in Game 7 of the Western Conference Finals, where the Spurs knocked out the defending champs, beating the Thunder, as described by Mark Kestisher on ESPN Radio.
14: The talk was about the future. Well, the future is now for Wemby and the Spurs. They rally down 3-2, and they eliminate the defending champs on their home floor in Game 7. And for the first time in 12 years, the San Antonio Spurs are headed to the NBA Finals.
10: 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Let's close out by taking a look around Major League Baseball one last time. High-scoring game in Pittsburgh Saturday. Pirates hosted the Twins. Pickup action in the second. Looks like the Buccos are going to run away with it.
15: He's hit one as hard as 119 this year. 1-1 is crushed. Deep center field. Clemens back at the wall. It's gone. Three-run homer for O'Neill Cruz. Long balls on back-to-back days for the Pirates center fielder. They are torching Bailey over in the Twins here in the second inning. It's 7-1 Pittsburgh.
10: Mike Cousins on ESPN Radio. Cruz's 13th of the year. 6-run Pittsburgh lead. 2 innings later, Minnesota leveled it.
15: Cody Clemens, batter 8 of the inning for the Twins, hits a hard line drive to right field, base hit. Bell is around third. The throw from Reynolds is cut off at first base. He whips it over to the first base bag for Lau, trying to get a tag. They don't get the out there. The tying run comes across to score, and the boos rain down on Pirates starter Mitch Keller, who's given up a 5 spot to the Twins here in the fourth inning, and the game is tied at 7.
10: 3 hits for Clemens, but in the fifth, Pittsburgh took the lead for good.
15: Mangum has homered and lined out today. The 1-1, and it's a liner into left field, a base hit. Griffin's going to come around third. Larnick is up with it. His throw to the plate is not in time. RBI single for Jake Mangum, and it propels the Pirates to the lead here in the fifth inning. It's 8-7, Pittsburgh over Minnesota.
10: Wild game, 10-9, Pittsburgh final. Pirates go for the sweep Sunday. Elsewhere in Arlington, the Rangers hosting the Royals. Couple games out of the AL West lead. Kansas City losers of 14 of 17. KC up 6-4 after 8. The Jock Peterson solo home run started a ninth inning Rangers rally. Ezekiel Duran walks it off. 5 straight hits against Lucas Ersig. 7-6 Rangers. Mets and Marlins in Queens Saturday afternoon. 16th career start for Christian Scott. Struck out a career high 8. The Mets go on to win 6-1 on the day. Lee Mazzilli and Bobby Valentine go into the Amazons Hall of Fame. The disappointing Tigers on the south side of Chicago. Anthony Kay, 5 innings of one-run ball for the Sox, who put another 3 balls in the stands on Saturday. 7-1 win for Chicago. White Sox have slugged 3 or more homers in a game for the 11th time this year. And finally, the Giants and the Rockies are now equivalently mid. Colorado led beginning to end, an 8-3 win. Ryan Feltner scattered 4 hits over 6 scoreless innings. Both teams have 22 wins as they approach the middle third of a likely disappointing season. Coming up, the Spurs are headed to the NBA Finals for the first time in a dozen years. How they unseated the Thunder, plus upsets at Roland Garros, and the Vikes have a new GM. SportsCenter All Night, ESPN Radio.
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9: Another 1-2 call with a ground ball, base hit into center field. Will Smith has the green light. Throw home, cut off, and Alex Cobb ties the game.
7: The women's reigning champion falls to Roland Garros.
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8: 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Giles serves one to deep center. And gone! 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
11: The two best words in sports. Game 7 in the NBA. A different slate of Major League Baseball. Caitlin on the court, kind of. A trip to upset late Roland Garros. The latest around the NFL for the Minnesota Vikings. A new head to their front office. All that and more. Come over the next hour. SportsCenter All Night, ESPN Radio. We begin in the NBA, of course. SGA and the Thunder rolled back to Oklahoma City, looking to extend their title defense against Victor Wembanyama and the San Antonio Spurs. The past four games have all been decided by over a dozen points, but margins irrelevant. It all came down to do or die, Game 7. Wembanyama and the Spurs setting the tone in the first quarter, as they did all series long.
8: Pass to Fox, quick pass to Wemby, who tacks and slams, and the Spurs have hit their first five shots. 10-4, San Antonio to start Game 7.
11: The calls from ESPN Radio, Mark Kestisher. Wemby, 22-7, showing his trademark competitive emotion throughout the game. Stephon Castle, 16, a highlight reel jam in that first quarter barrage. But that 14-point first quarter Spurs advantage didn't rattle the reigning champion Thunder, who grabbed the lead late in the second quarter.
8: Now to SGA on the logo. Bounce to J. Will, free throw line turn. Wide open jumper, good! And Oklahoma City comes back down 14 in the first half to take the lead.
12: Once again, SGA finds an open teammate.
11: It was Spurs by three at halftime. Move ahead to the third quarter. Julian Champagne knocked down two of his game-high 6 3-pointers.
8: Harper spins, finds Champagne, the man of the hour, and Julian drains another three. Timeout OKC. Julian Champagne has led San Antonio to an 8-point advantage.
11: Staten Island native, former St. John star, perhaps to see the Knicks in the finals. 20 points for Champagne in the game, and a 3-point game going to the fourth quarter. Shea Gilgeous-Alexander just trying to keep the Thunder afloat.
8: SGA bodied by De'Aaron Fox. Free throw line. Back to the basket. Spins, fades, fires, and hits. 33 for SGA. Thunder within six and a timeout called by San Antonio.
12: Game just turned upside down on that fifth foul by Victor Wembanyama.
11: Gilgeous Alexander scored a game-high 35 over a game-high 43 minutes. Wemby did return. San Antonio wouldn't be denied.
8: Harper passing right side Fox. Fox back to Harper with seven. Harper against SGA. Step back three. Good! Dylan Harper, the San Antonio rookie, with 3:40 to go, makes it a 12-point Spurs lead.
12: Man, what a shot. A step back pull three.
11: Wemby and Harper hit threes in close succession and seemingly blow it open. OKC did have a couple chances to get it down to one possession in the final minute, but San Antonio do win it 111-103. Harper with the late three, 12 crucial bench points for the Spurs. Speaking postgame with our George Zidano.
13: This young team has embraced the expectations all season long. How does it feel to go to the NBA Finals?
14: Dream come true. I mean, I remember just being in college last year, just watching the finals. So just to be in this position, I mean, it's all glory to God. My.
13: This thing was a slugfest tonight, a Game 7 classic. How did you guys pull it out?
14: Relentless. We're just relentless all game. Came in here with a chip on our shoulder, and we made sure we were the more aggressive team no matter what.
13: Victor Wembanyama, weeping over there. Uh-huh. What can you say about your leader?
14: Man, he put so much work into his game, and he's just so aggressive all the time. And sometimes I talk him off the ledge, but that's my guy, and I love him.
13: Dylan, congratulations. Go celebrate with your teammates.
14: Yes, sir. Thank you.
11: As for the Thunder, how about we get you caught up with the thoughts from the reigning champion dethroned, Mark Daigneault, the head coach, on perspective after falling short of back-to-back trips to the finals.
15: You know, you can be both, you know, proud of the effort and the progress and the level we were able to play, you know, to be a 64-win team, have the net rating we did, overcome some of the adversities we did in the season. It's something we're incredibly proud of. It's something we can build on. You know, when you have a team that's together for a long time, you have to grow from every experience, including the tough ones. And it's the NBA. There are tough ones. And we can also be really disappointed. You know, we felt like we could have won the series, obviously. We were right there in the game and in the series. There's nobody that we don't think we can beat, you know, respectfully. And so, obviously, we're going to be disappointed with the outcome. But you don't have to choose one or the other. You know, you can be proud of the progress you made this season and then some of the successes, and you can also be disappointed.
11: So the Thunder fall 8 points short of San Antonio. Here's the OKC MVP, SGA. And how hard it is to repeat.
16: Winning an NBA championship is very hard in itself to do it one time. So to do it all over again would just only make it harder. So many things go into it. Sometimes it's like things you can't control. Sometimes it's things you can't control. It's a hard task to do one time. So to do it twice would only make it even more challenging.
11: So the Thunder will not repeat. It means seven different champions over a seven-year stretch in the NBA. It will be the Spurs or the Knicks. San Antonio coach Mitch Johnson spoke about what it feels like to watch a young Spurs squad take down the defending champions on their home court.
17: As I said earlier, experience a lot of times is used in the form of a best use or the lack thereof when you need it the most. And people don't talk about as much the habits, the character, the togetherness, the competitive response, the things we talk about in these media sessions every single day. And this team has now been pretty damn consistent for a long time, for over 100 games for the most part. And so I'll take those things with the experience that we've gone through when you want to look back in terms of how we started the year, how we got to the cup on the road versus Denver and L.A., what we did in the cup, playing these guys around Christmas time a few times, expectations. We played in three playoff series without Victor, without Fox, multiple games. I don't know who has as much experience as we do this year in the season of 2025-2026.
11: So that's Mitch Johnson, the Spurs head coach. Mike Tirico may have put it best on NBC, though. A new era, it's Wemby's West. Victor Wembanyama on whether he could have envisioned this moment coming so soon.
18: Vic, along those lines, after the gold medal game in Paris, you had said you worried for your opponents in a couple of years. A couple of years later, is this kind of what you had in mind when you said that?
19: Kind of, but I don't worry really for them. I'm not worried. I'm worried about winning, you know. That's what I'm thinking about.
11: The Spurs will host the New York Knicks in a rematch of the 1999 NBA Finals. On Wednesday night, ESPN Radio and ABC, we'll hear from the guys who called the West Finals, have the NBA Finals coming up, get more perspective on those finals later in the show. SportsCenter All Night, ESPN Radio. How about we go to the best team in baseball, the Atlanta Braves in the Queen City of Cincinnati this weekend. We start tied at 2 in the 5th. Enter Jorge Mateo.
9: Here's the 0-1 pitch. Mateo drives it way up in the air. On back to left field. A powerful jolt out of the ballpark. A no-doubter deep over the left field wall. And the Braves retake the lead 3-2 in the top of the fifth inning.
11: Call from 680, the fan. Matt Olson hit his 16th of the year to extend the lead in the seventh. And then some added insurance from the 2023 NL MVP.
9: Ronald Acuna drives it high and deep to center. That is way on back at the wall and out of here. That took flight to straightaway center. This guy is on another planet right now. Hotter than blue blazes. Ronald Acuna, second homer of the game.
11: And he's hit home runs in three consecutive games now. The Braves win 5-2. They are the first team in Major League Baseball to 40 wins this year. 23 of those have come on the road. The Nationals hosted the Padres. Good news for San Diego. A much-needed, long-awaited, very big swing from Fernando Tatis Jr.
9: Fernando swings, hits it in the air. Deep to left field. This one way back and gone. The seal has been broken. And Fernando Tatis Jr. on May 30th has hit his first home run of the season.
11: 97.3, the fan in San Diego, 451 feet. Tatis hit 25 bombs last year. That's his first, and it comes after 240 plate appearances. But the Nationals did respond by batting around in a six-run seventh inning.
9: 2-2, here it is. Swing a ground ball up the middle. It's through. It's a base hit in right center field. Cruz scores. Millis behind him will score. Meets the third. The throw there is not in time. It's a two-run single for Garcia. Nationals 6, Padres 3. They've scored 5 times here in the bottom of the seventh. And this crowd here at Nationals Park loves it.
11: Yeah, I got rowdy. Nationals Radio Network with that call. That's only one of two balls that was actually hit out of the infield. The Padres melted down, walking in a couple of runs, twice failing to get force outs that could have stemmed off the bleeding. The Nats are 9-4 winners, now a game above 500. The 10 games back of the MLB best Braves. Padres 5 back of the Dodgers, second in the NL West. To NFL news, SportsCenter All Night, ESPN Radio. The Minnesota Vikings have their new general manager. After 13 years in Seattle, going from intern to assistant general manager, Nolan Teasley will take over after the draft was led by a makeshift front office for Minnesota. Kevin O'Connell remains head coach, of course, enters his fifth season, 43-25, two first-round playoff exits for his squad. Surely, O'Connell signed off on adding Kyler Murray over the offseason to the quarterback room after an uninspiring start to J.J. McCarthy's career last season, while Sam Darnold, Super Bowl-winning exile to Seattle, certainly raised a few eyebrows. And a gold dot hammer at Emmett on who he thinks starts week one for the Vikes this year.
20: I got Kyler Murray easily winning this competition. It just, I just have it. I don't even, you know, I don't think Kyler Murray is a bad quarterback. I think he has a reputation for being one, but you could do a lot worse than Kyler Murray in
21: the
20: NFL.
21: Yeah, you could do a lot better too, Emmett.
20: Sure, but the guys that are a lot better, they aren't easy to find or easy to come by. Those dudes are never available.
11: We'll find out in September, won't we? Coming up, fireworks at the French Open. More upsets and a war of words on the clay. 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
32: 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All that said, ahead of that clash in Italy, how about WWE Hall of Famer Mark Henry on Cody Rhodes playing his role a little extra of late?
33: No, I'm listening to what Cody's saying. On SmackDown, Cody, he basically said he looked down on the indies. It's been weeks of him saying things. You go back to 3 months ago when he told Nick Aldis, I'm QB1, you work for me. That's heelish. Cody has done that for the last 3 months. And I'm wondering, why is he fat-shaming Walter? I can't say Gunther because the whole time that since the name changed, Gunther's been under 260 pounds. But when he was near 300 pounds and he went by his name, by Walter, performing in front of 250 people on the indies, I still loved him. It got him his job. obviously he had value, but Cody poked fun at that. And that's not what baby faces or good guys do.
32: If you know anything about WWE, that's probably a very spicy commentary. SportsCenter All Night, ESPN Radio. How about we check in on Paris and the clay courts at Roland Garros? On the men's side, start doing the math. Alcaraz withdrew. Djokovic eliminated Friday by a 19-year-old. Ben Shelton upset in the second round. 8 of the top 10 were gone before the final 16 ever took the court. Yannick Sinner obviously suffered the greatest indignity, losing 18 of his last 20 games, choking away a 5-1 third set lead to crash out in the second round. So we'll have a first-time Grand Slam winner in Paris on the men's side this year. The last two standing in the top 10, second seed Sasha Zverev and fourth seed Canadian Felix Auger-Aliassime, each advanced in four sets. Francis Tiafoe into the last 16 by coming from two sets down and a third set tiebreak before breezing past Jaime Faria amidst a vocal sparring match between the two. Tiafoe on his mid-match confrontation.
5: And then at the end, there was a little beef happening at the net. You came to the net. He was at the net. I feel like you showed a little bit of toughness there, and that fired you up at the end. How are you feeling after that point, after you guys met at the net?
6: No, 100%, 100%. You know, I felt like I needed that too because I'm up at the time, but I'm still a little nervous. So, and he was curving. He definitely gave me a lot of lip. He thought he was Ryan Garcia or something. So I just had to definitely let him know, like, yo, chill out, bro. Just play and just enjoy being in Paris and just play. So, yeah, I mean, it was a little back and forth, nothing serious, but it definitely went in my favor.
32: Upsets galore on the men's side, and yes, a little bit of beef. On the women's side at this French Open, top seed Aryna Sabalenka is speed running the bracket, but the top two of 10 Americans now sent packing. Amanda Anisimova dropped a third set tiebreak to unseeded Diane Perry, while reigning champion Coco Gauff knocked off by the 28 seed Anastasia Potapova. Here's Gauff after her title defense ended.
7: I mean, I kind of noticed, like, obviously in the second set, I really broke her so many times that I could have held, and maybe if I hold one time at 4-2 or fourth to make it 4-3 instead of 5-2 could be different. But yeah, I think when most players, I feel like when they have the lead, they kind of, especially against me, kind of get a little bit tight, and that showed today. And but obviously when you kind of like lose a lead, I've been in that position, and you're playing from behind, you're a lot more freer because you're just like whatever. And I think I need to have that same mentality when I'm in behind, at playing like that to get back into the lead. And I need to figure out how to make that mental switch of keeping that level of play when I do have the lead, because I think at 5-2 to 6-5 I played great, and after that the tiebreaker was really bad.
32: SportsCenter All Night, ESPN Radio. Let's go back to Oklahoma City, but stay outdoors. The NBA's Western Conference Finals, not the only big ticket in town. The Women's College World Series continued, Texas Tech returning for the second time after debuting as national runner-up last year. They take on Tennessee, winner to the semifinal, loser into an elimination game on Sunday. 1-1 into the ninth inning as Tennessee volunteers themselves to the semis.
8: Deep drive. Back it goes. At the wall, Davis leaps and cannot get it. And Tennessee walks it off with a solo home run for Emma Clark. Hugs around on Rocky Top, and they are into the national semifinals for the second year in a row.
32: 2-1 Tennessee in nine innings. Meanwhile, Saturday's other matchup of first-round winners saw top seed Alabama take on Nebraska. Bama's 16th appearance at the Women's College World Series. They last won the national title in 2012. The knockout blow came in the first inning.
9: Here's Marley Giles. First pitch swinging. Giles serves one to deep center. And gone! The senior catcher ambushes the first pitch from Fromm. A 3-run home run and a breathtaking start for the top seeded Tide.
32: Bama never looks back. The calls from ESPN. Bama wins 5-1. They're 56-7 this year on to the semis. Sunday, Nebraska meets Texas on ABC, 2 p.m. Eastern. Texas Tech sees UCLA. That's a 6 p.m. Eastern time first pitch on ESPN. Winners stay alive. A loss, and the season is over. Still only in the double elimination regional stage for college baseball. The shock upset of top seed UCLA by St. Mary's last night was nearly followed by their elimination from the NCAA tournament. UCLA saves their season in the ninth against Virginia Tech. Call from ESPNU. The Bruins will square off with St. Mary's again on Sunday. It'll be revenge. It'll be the end of that number one seed's season. SportsCenter All Night, ESPN Radio. Staying on the diamond, but going back to the bigs. Dodgers have the second best record in Major League Baseball, hosting the Phillies on Saturday night. Philadelphia has climbed above 500 for the first time under Don Mattingly's tutelage over the last couple of days. Folks, the Phillies cannot stop winning.
10: Scott delivers. Swung on. Hit high and deep. Left center field. On the run is called to the wall. He jumps. And it's off the top of the wall. No, it's gone. It bounds back into the field of play, but it's a home run as Edmundo Sosa has put the Phillies in front here in the eighth inning.
32: 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Tanner Scott gives up three runs in the eighth, takes the loss. Philly wins 4-3. They're the winningest team in baseball since Don Mattingly stepped in on April 28th, from 9-19 to now 30-28 on the year. Hey, don't look now, but the Mariners are finding their land legs after a brutal start to the year. Entered Saturday even, 29-29, they took on the D-backs. Matchup of two of the hottest teams in baseball.
10: Here comes the 1-1. Swung on, blasted, center field, it got carry, it is.
32: That's right. The Mariners bashed four homers. Seattle Sports 7:10 a.m. with the call. Brian Wu delivers seven shutout, two-hit innings for Seattle. It ends 5-1 Mariners. They've now won eight of their last 11 games. SportsCenter All Night ESPN Radio to the WNBA. Portland Fire dominate Indiana, up 14 after one, up 25 after three quarters. The expansion team holds Caitlin Clark to a miserable 6 points. I'm 1 of 7 from the field. Elsewhere, Toronto Tempo tops Seattle 93-72, 18 points from Marina Mabry. And Connecticut scored a much-needed upset at home against the Sparks, 84-81. Coming up, all the headlines, SportsCenter All Night, ESPN Radio.
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2: After a decade and billions spent, back-to-back titles for the French champion as they overcome an early Kai Havertz goal for Premier League champion Arsenal. Ousmane Dembele equalizes from the spot. After 120, it's Gabriel's penalty that soars into the stands, marking the first of back-to-back UEFA Champions League winners in 8 years. It is PSG who matches Real Madrid of 2018 in going back-to-back. Meanwhile, in CONCACAF, Toluca won their shootout against fellow Liga MX side Tigres to win their region's Champions Cup final Saturday night. A blow to the surprising White Sox, Munetaka Murakami, placed on the injured list, expected to miss 4 to 6 weeks with a grade 2 right hamstring strain. The biggest bat in the homer happy Chicago lineup is 20 home runs to lead the American League. With the FIFA World Cup less than 2 weeks away, U.S. national team manager Mauricio Pochettino has announced Tim Ream will captain the Americans. Defeat Wembanyama with 22 points. Wemby and San Antonio, finals bound.
3: The San Antonio Spurs. The talk was about the future. Well, the future is now for Wemby and the Spurs. They rally down 3-2, and they eliminate the defending champs on their home floor in Game 7. And for the first time in 12 years, the San Antonio Spurs are headed to the NBA Finals.
2: 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Out to OKC for the wrap-up. Mark.
3: Mike, thank you very much. The San Antonio Spurs on the floor of the defending champs in Oklahoma City come back from down 3-2, led by Victor Wembanyama and plenty others, take out Oklahoma City in 7 games. And

0: obviously Victor Wembanyama is a transcendental guy out there, you know, talent for San Antonio. We know about Steph Castle and Dylan Harper, but Keldon Johnson, who's been around the longest tenured San Antonio Spur, and Julian Champagne, who the 76ers waived a few years ago, undrafted player, all contributing, and now the New York Knicks, I know they've won 11 straight. I know they've been off a ton in this postseason with all the sweeps, but they're going to face a defense that they have not seen in the postseason.
1: Agreed, but they're also going to face a team that may be a little bit tired, even by even by next Wednesday. As young as this team is, and as good as they are on both ends of the floor, that is going to be a challenge getting ready for that game one. The good news for them, you know where that is. It's going to be in Frost Bank Center.
0: That's
1: in San
0: right.
1: Antonio.
0: First two games, and we said the future is now for San Antonio. It's back to the future. Last time the Knicks were in the NBA Finals, they faced the San Antonio Spurs in 1999, the first of their five championships.
1: Yeah, the Spurs just took a couple more trips to the finals in between.
0: They did. Last time they made it to the finals was 2014. They hadn't been to the playoffs in 6 years, and now they're Western Conference champions.
1: R.C. Buford, the president of the San Antonio Sports and Entertainment, just came over. How about Brian Wright, the job he did, the general manager, putting this team together?
0: Terrific job. Sean Sweeney, who's going to be the Orlando Magic head coach, devised a great defensive plan. And Mitch Johnson, not even 40 years of age.
1: But he's not the Orlando Magic coach tomorrow. He's got to wait another couple weeks before he gets down there with Paolo Banchero and company.
0: He's got at least four more games to be an assistant coach, maybe as many as seven. And we could only wish it, because this was a terrific Western Conference Finals. The Spurs rally down 3-2. They take out the reigning champion Thunder in 7 games. In Oklahoma City. Final score, Spurs 111, the Thunder 103. The Spurs are the Western champs, and they'll face the Knicks in the NBA Finals beginning on Wednesday. For PJ Carlesimo, I'm Mark Kestisher, right here on your home for the NBA, ESPN Radio, and the ESPN app. Now let's go back to Mike Watts in the studio.
2: Thank you, Mark. 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The NBA Finals do indeed start Wednesday in San Antonio against the Knicks on ABC and ESPN Radio. It won't be the first time these two teams have faced off for a trophy. Even this season, the Knicks beat the Spurs in Vegas in the NBA Cup Championship game. It was a 124-113 New York win December 16th. OG Anunoby scored 28 points in that game. Victor Wembanyama, on what he feels after an exhausting 7-game series, about to step into his first NBA Finals.
3: Winning the Larry O'Brien is a childhood dream, and having a real shot at it, having a chance, tangible chance at winning it, at realizing a dream, you know, it's a chance. It's a lifetime chance, you know. It's, you never know what's going to happen again, but it's, you know, the day we win it, speaking for myself, it's going to be an amazing day of, like, realization of a dream. You know, it's hard to put into words. It's almost like the meaning of my life, you know.
2: 4 wins away for Wemby in San Antonio from that dream. George Sedano reported from OKC on ESPN Radio tonight, speaking postgame on game night about how the Spurs managed the moment, perhaps a premonition of what they could bring to the finals.
4: They were unflappable because they embraced the expectations. I talked to Victor numerous times over the course of the season. Same with Stephon Castle, Dylan Harper. We taped it for SportsCenter, and they just felt like they were always ready for whatever was expected of them. And their internal expectations were different than the external ones. People thought, well, you know, they're ahead of schedule. They felt they were right on schedule, and they proved that tonight.
2: Meanwhile, New York, they've been waiting after sweeping Cleveland Saturday. Karl Anthony Towns speaking about how long the Knicks celebrated winning the East last week, knowing they'd have plenty of time to savor it before the finals.
5: No, it was that night and that night only. Yeah, the flight home and everything, get home, wake up, it was a brand new day, it was back to work. So we all got back to work and, you know, we just prepared.
2: But the biggest mystery around the Knicks isn't how much champagne they drank, but the availability of Mitchell Robinson against Wemby and the Spurs after the Knicks big reportedly had surgery to repair the most talked-about appendage in all of New York City, the 5th metacarpal on his right hand. First,

0: Knicks coach Mike Brown on when the injury did or did not occur.
1: In game four?
2: Yes.
1: No. Yeah.
2: So was it in basketball activities or not?
1: It was not at practice yesterday. Yeah.
0: Worth noting that Brown's family still lives in San Antonio. I already joked he'll save a little bit of money moving them around the next few weeks. ESPN NBA senior insider Shams Charania has reported Robinson expects to play in game one. Here's ESPN NBA analyst Danny Green on his importance.
3: This series upcoming for them, he's the most important because their superpower is their offensive rebounding and also to play big against a Wemby or Isaiah Hartenstein. Like, he's the reason why they struggle, why Wemby struggled against the New York Knicks. So people are thinking it's a pinky. I've had a metacarpal fracture before. It's really more so in the hand. There's no excuse for that. Hopefully it's not because somebody's messing with a strut. I don't know if you've seen the videos or not. But this is important. He's important to this group. For them to survive, also win, and be like a comfortable Knicks team that they've been, he has to be healthy and playing his best basketball because he's the reason why they can neutralize a Wembanyama or a Hartenstein.
0: That, of course, before the Thunder were knocked out. It'll be Wemby and Robinson in theory. Now, these sides did meet in the NBA Cup. Knicks won that. The sides split the regular season series. San Antonio won at home New Year's Eve. The Knicks won at MSG by 25 on March 1st. Danny Green came on game night tonight. He won the first of his three rings with the Spurs 12 years ago, discussing the first big advantage for the Knicks in the finals.
4: I'm thinking that, you know, San Antonio's got a couple of days now. They're going to try to rest as much as they possibly can, prepare for the Knicks. Luckily, it doesn't start till Wednesday? So you have some time, but Knicks have even more rest, and hopefully Mitchell Robinson with that finger. You know, so I just want to see everybody healthy, but it's hard to say what each one of these coaches are thinking or saying, but I'm assuming if I'm the Knicks, I'm more in a better place or feeling better about it than San Antonio after having that heavyweight battle with OKC Thunder.
0: SportsCenter All Night, ESPN Radio, NBA Finals begin Wednesday. You'll hear it here on these ESPN radio stations or watch on ABC. Let's go back to baseball. The great comeback in Baltimore on Saturday. Blue Jays up 5-1, headed to the bottom of the ninth at Camden Yard. The beneficiary of four hits from Vladimir Guerrero Jr., four double plays to keep the Orioles at bay throughout the game. But three hits, three successive walks, brought Pete Alonso to the plate in a tie game with the bases juiced.
5: The 2-1 pitch to Alonso. He goes the other way. He has a base hit, and the Orioles have won it. Incredible magic on a Saturday here at Camden Yard. 6-5, Baltimore.
0: WBAL with the call. O's win the battle of the birds. Both teams still hovering right around 500. Cleveland leading the AL Central, taking on the Red Sox, who entered the day about a dozen games out of first in the East. Sonny Gray, brilliant, brought some of his best stuff, allowing a run in the first inning. Jose Ramirez doubled before settling in with five further scoreless frames. It was 1-1 in the sixth, but got blown open truly in the ninth.
6: Here it is, and he swings and tries one deep into right field. Hits at the track, hits the wall, gone! Three-run homer for Duran. The Red Sox have broken it open in the ninth inning. It is 9-1 in Cleveland.
0: And that's how it finished. WEEI 93.7 FM. Duran and Connor Wong each knocked in three in that six-run ninth inning. The Guardians commit a season-high four errors. Staying in baseball, the Rays welcoming the Angels to St. Pete in a game that got out of hand early.
7: And here's the next delivery. This ball's lifted high in the air. This ball's hit deep down the right side, and you can kiss it goodbye. That is a grand slam right there. Angels on the board with four already here in the top of the first inning. It's 4-0 Halos.
0: Angels radio AM 830. Meckler's first big league grand slam. Mike Trout homers as well. Angels stack on seven in the ninth, make it a laugher, 14-3. The Rays are now 35-20. The Angels are 13 games under 500. The Athletics hosting the Yankees in Sacramento on Saturday. JT Ginn, a spotless six frames for the cityless A's. Ryan Weathers struck out 10 but seeded five runs for the Yanks, including a big fly in the seventh.
8: As the lefty delivers in the pitch to Kurt Schwann, a fly ball to center field. Going back for it is Grisham near the track. On the track at the wall. Leaps up. And it is gone. A two-run homer for Kurt. And the A's lead is
0: Talk 650 KTSE with the call. The Yankees do score three in the ninth. The rally falls short. Athletics take it 6-4. How about we switch to the National League? Cubs meeting the Cardinals beside the gateway to the West. St. Louis scored the first run in the fourth. The Cubs scored the last six, tallying in four separate innings. Pete Crow Armstrong, four hits on Saturday.
9: There's a high fly ball deep right field. Get out the tape measure. Long gone. Pete Crow Armstrong.
0: Cubs Radio Network with the call. Ben Brown works 7 one-run innings to grab the win. 6-1 Cubs the final. The sides are a game and a half apart now in the NL Central. All five teams above 500 at the end of May. Here's Doug Glanville on Hammer and Emmett picking a favorite after a third of the season in the division on Saturday.
10: I feel like the Cubs, Brewers are probably in a notch above. The Brewers just never get the love, but they're a really good team. They're just organizationally, they just know how to maximize their personnel, and they keep doing it. You know, so you just can't deny, like, they're 14 games over 500 right now. It's just amazing. The Cubs, I see as a team that has a nice, deep, long lineup, and they just need to get healthy on the pitching side, and I see them as someone that can be there. But when you say anyone, sure. I mean, I'm in Pittsburgh right now, so I'm feeling like it's going to be exciting to kind of see what they're doing, but they have a lot of young talent. The Reds, you know, never count out Terry Francona. We mentioned the 2016 World Series. And the Cardinals, Ali Marmol is just a great manager. He finds a way, and you got those young players believing. So, yeah, it's an exciting division because inside of it, you have this geographic rivalry that's kind of unique, and that's what makes that division fun because every series feels like a rivalry.
0: Well, the series between Chicago and St. Louis concludes with Sunday Night Baseball, so tune in tonight. St. Louis Cardinals host the Chicago Cubs. Coverage begins 6:30 p.m. Eastern on many of these ESPN radio stations and the ESPN app. How about those Central leading Brewers visiting Houston looking to extend a four-game win streak? It ended up being all Astros.
7: Right-hander delivers. Breaking ball, and that's built it. Deep to left field, and you can kiss it goodbye. Off the community leader's side, this two-run shot for Jeremy Pena, and the Astros lead it 3-1. His third of the season.
0: KBME 790 AM. Pena finished with three hits, including that two-run shot. Christian Walker jacked a three-run shot in the eighth to help the Astros to their seventh win in nine. They take it 9-2, three games out of first in the thus far mediocre AL West. In a moment, the best highlights around the dial in a wild game in Pittsburgh. So continue to go around the horn in Major League Baseball. 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
13: Number 5.
23: Mike, we start with baseball. On a Saturday with several walk-offs, the Rangers got one at home against the Royals, as heard on 105.3 The Fan.
24: The pitch swung on and a drive to right field. Coming on, Caglione can't get it. Base hit. Racing for the plate is Nimmo. The throw, not in time. It bounces away, and the Rangers have won it 7-6.
13: Number 4.
23: Meanwhile, the Braves hit the 40-win mark on the season with the help of a Ronald Acuna Jr. home run and a win over the Reds. Call from 680 The Fan.
25: Ronald Acuna drives it high and deep to center. That is way on back at the wall and out of here. That took flight to straightaway center. This guy is on another planet right now. Hotter than blue blazes. Ronald Acuna's second homer of the game.
13: Number 3.
23: There was another walk-off in Baltimore as the Orioles cooled off the Blue Jays thanks to this Pete Alonso RBI, as heard on WBAL.
0: The 2-1 pitch to Alonso. He goes the other way. He has a base hit. And the Orioles have won it. Incredible magic on a Saturday here at Camden Yards. 6-5 Baltimore.
13: Number 2.
23: There was also a walk-off in the Women's College World Series as Emma Clark's homer led Tennessee to victory. He gets a call from ESPN.
26: Deep drive. Back it goes. At the wall, Davis leaps and cannot get it. And Tennessee walks it off with a solo home run for Emma Clark.
13: Number 1.
23: Finally to the NBA in Game 7 of the Western Conference Finals, where the Spurs knocked out the defending champs, beating the Thunder, as described by Mark Kestisher on ESPN Radio.
0: The talk was about the future. Well, the future is now for Wemby and the Spurs. They rally down 3-2, and they eliminate the defending champs on their home floor in Game 7. And for the first time in 12 years, the San Antonio Spurs are headed to the NBA Finals. Sweet, sweet sound to San Antonio fans. SportsCenter All Night, ESPN Radio. Let's close out by taking a look around Major League Baseball one last time. High-scoring game in Pittsburgh Saturday. Pirates hosted the Twins. Pick-up action in the second. Looks like the Buccos are going to run away with it. He's hit one as hard as 119 this year. 1-1 is crushed. Deep center field. Clemens back at the wall. It's gone. Three-run homer for O'Neill Cruz. Long ball. Not back-to-back days for the Pirates center fielder. They are torching Bailey Ober and the Twins here in the second inning. It's 7-1 Pittsburgh. Mike Cousins on ESPN Radio. Cruz is 13th of the year. 6-run Pittsburgh lead. 2 innings later, Minnesota leveled it.
1: Cody Clemens, batter 8 of the inning for the Twins. It's a hard line drive to right field, base hit. Bell is around third. The throw from Reynolds is cut off at first base. He whips it over to the first base bag for Lau, trying to get a tag. They don't get the out there. The tying run comes across to score, and the boos rain down on Pirates starter Mitch Keller, who's given up a 5-spot to the Twins here in the fourth inning, and the game is tied at 7.
0: 3 hits for Clemens, but in the fifth, Pittsburgh took the lead for good.
1: Mangum has homered and lined out today. The 1-1, and it's a liner into left field, a base hit. Griffin's going to come around third. Larnick is up with it. His throw to the plate is not in time. RBI single for Jake Mangum, and it propels the Pirates to the lead here in the fifth inning. It's 8-7, Pittsburgh over Minnesota.
0: Wild game, 10-9, Pittsburgh final. Pirates go for the sweep Sunday. Elsewhere in Arlington, the Rangers hosting the Royals. Couple games out of the AL West lead. Kansas City losers of 14 of 17. KC up 6-4 after 8. The Jock Peterson solo home run started a ninth inning Rangers rally. Ezekiel Duran walks it off. 5 straight hits against Lucas Ersig, 7-6 Rangers. Mets and Marlins in Queens Saturday afternoon. 16th career start for Christian Scott, struck out a career-high 8. The Mets go on to win 6-1 on the day. Lee Mazzilli and Bobby Valentine go into the Amazons Hall of Fame. The disappointing Tigers on the south side of Chicago, Anthony Kay, 5 innings of one-run ball for the Sox, who put another 3 balls in the stands on Saturday. 7-1 win for Chicago. White Sox have slugged 3 or more homers in a game for the 11th time this year. And finally, the Giants and the Rockies are now equivalently mid. Colorado led beginning to end, an 8-3 win. Ryan Feltner scattered 4 hits over 6 scoreless innings. Both teams have 22 wins as they approach the middle third of a likely disappointing season. Thanks for staying up all night with us. For our crew in Bristol, Mike Watts saying, coming up next, it's best week ever here on ESPN Radio. Have a great Sunday, everyone.
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6: San Antonio crashes the championship party on Chris Smith. In the first game seven between teams with their two best records in the NBA since 2002, you had to get your poncho ready because the Spurs were making it rain from downtown against the Thunder.
7: Harper to Wemby, three on its way, all net. Victor Wembanyama drops the triple. Timeout Thunder. Spurs go up nine.
8: Spurs answer again. They've led right from the beginning.
6: The call on ESPN Radio, the Spurs knocked down 17 threes for their second most in a playoff game in franchise history. They'll finish off the Thunder 111-103 in Game 7 and make their first finals appearance since 2014 when they won their last championship. Victor Wembanyama led the way with 22 points and the West Finals MVP award. San Antonio had seven different players scoring in double figures, becoming the ninth team in NBA history to have seven players score 10-plus points in a Game 7 and the first since 2021. The Spurs will host the Knicks in Game 1 of the NBA Finals on Wednesday on ESPN Radio and ABC. On to the NFL, where the Vikings have hired Nolan Cheesley as their general manager, sources told NFL Network's Tom Pelissero. Cheesley has spent the past 13 seasons with the Seahawks, where he began as an intern and advanced to assistant GM in 2023. On the pitch, PSG became just the second team to win back-to-back Champions League titles after rallying to beat Arsenal 4-3 in a shootout. PSG is the 10th team in European Cup history to win consecutive titles, dating all the way back to 1955.
9: Hey, it's Michelle Smallman, and coming up Monday, while we rightfully praise Jalen Brunson for getting the Knicks in the finals, I'll tell you the other players on the Knicks who deserve just as much love. It's on SportsCenter, like 6 a.m. Eastern, right here on ESPN Radio, ESPN2, and ESPNU.

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1: 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I'm going to need you to go ahead and come in on Sunday, okay? 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
4: Indeed it is. Best week ever. ESPN Radio. He is Gabe Neitzel. I am Peter Burns. Believe it or not, Courtney Cronin's on vacation. Who would have thunk it? It's an ongoing bit this part of year, but it is that time. Hello, Gabe. Good morning, sir.
5: Good morning. How are you doing today? I've got to imagine you're just, college baseball in full swing. Like, a lot of good things happening right now in the world of sports.
4: I got, I literally got about 2.5 hours of sleep. And by most times in my life, I would be like, all right, the only time you get 2.5 hours of sleep is when you have kids, like newborn kids.
5: Mm-hmm.
4: You're in Vegas for a bachelor party.
5: Sure.
4: Or your favorite team that you grew up with is on some type of run. So as a San Antonio Spurs fan, I will tell you that it is a fine day to be uncaffeinated yet, my friend. We're going to get into all of that today. We had Western Conference Finals go down between Spurs and Thunder. The NBA Finals are set. We'll throw back to 1999 with the Knicks and the Spurs. We'll get into Women's College World Series. We get into all the chaos that was SEC Spring Meetings that I was at in Destin, Florida last week. And the latest of 2,900 and some odd bets. Including like women's lacrosse in Latvia and how it's rocking NCAA football this upcoming season. But without further ado, let's get into it with this.
0: This is the biggest story of the week ever.
4: Western Conference Finals, Game 7. See, the Eastern Conference Finals, they made it easy. The Knicks are just like, sweep. We kind of hang out, relax.
5: That series wasn't even a full four games. It was like 3.25, right? Like, they didn't even play four games, it felt like, in that one.
4: Because the Knicks had played so well. They've been well-rested. They have an opportunity to watch some great basketball right from the jump, courtesy of ESPN Radio. The Spurs making OKC feel like home.
6: Caruso had it knocked away by Fox. Another steal by the Spurs defense. Here's Vassell attacking. Goes to the left-hand miss. But Castle trailing. Grabs and flushes. Timeout Thunder. And the Spurs have an early 10-point lead on the road in Game 7.
7: Yeah, it really looks like the young Spurs are nervous and not ready to play in the Game 7.
4: Yeah, that's being a little facetious right there, Gabe. Because right from the jump, you're thinking, all right, this is one of the youngest teams that we've seen go this deep in the playoffs early, right? And the Spurs had no problem in OKC right for the jump.
5: Right, again, because you mentioned it, right? Like, this is their first run. You usually don't get to jump to the top of the line or the front of the line, especially in the NBA. You usually have to go through some trials and tribulations. And in this run, this is their first Game 7. This is their first win-or-go-home game or winner-take-all game. And maybe because they had to play Game 6 and fight off elimination, they were pretty loose at the start of this one.
4: There was no doubt about it, but you knew the Thunder were going to get back involved, making some great adjustments against the Spurs, who had 40 points in the first quarter. All of a sudden, the Thunder came rolling.
6: Now to SGA on the logo. Bounce to J. Will, free throw line, turns. Wide open jumper, good! And Oklahoma City comes back down 14 in the first half to take the lead.
7: Once again, SGA finds an open teammate.
4: So Williams gets that done, but obviously just wasn't necessarily 100%. Remember, A.J. Mitchell hadn't really played any since he got banged up in this earlier in the series. So the question was, it was going to be SGA, and what was he going to do? I thought SGA was pretty damn good last night for the most part, because the question was, who else at that point, Gabe, was going to pick up the slack?
5: Well, and I think this is the first time where, you know, their other stud, you know, they ruled out Jalen Williams with a hamstring, the other Jalen Williams with a hamstring, before this game even played. And I thought, okay, he only played 30-some-odd games throughout the course of the regular season. They'd been good without him. And this is the first time it really felt like they were missing A.J. Mitchell and Jalen Williams, because they really couldn't get consistent contributions out of anyone. Like Carson Wallace, or Cason Wallace, excuse me, tried to keep them in it with hitting a lot of threes, you know, cutting into deficits in the second half, but they just did not get anything consistent out of anybody other than SGA.
4: You definitely didn't mention Chet Holmgren, who we're going to dive farther into that. Chet Holmgren looked like McLovin last night. I kept seeing that meme that was going on the entire time where they put Photoshop McLovin from Superbad into a Chet.
5: Tough look.
4: Poor Rachel's even laughing right now, and that's exactly what it looked. Hey, guys, what's up? What's up, guys? What's up, gangsters? I'm worth $40 million, gangsters. Well, $40 million doesn't buy you a whole hell of a lot anymore. I mean, can you imagine Max contract? 4 points, 4 boards, 33 minutes. He took 2 shots in the entire game. None of them, I believe, in the last 3 quarters. But a man that was taking plenty of shots is this man. He's only 22, and he's a damn legend in the making.
6: Gives it to Harper on the far right side. Back to Wemby. He's on the arc. He squares. He'll take the three. And he'll bury it. Victor Wembanyama with a pump of the fist as the San Antonio Spurs go up 11.
4: Every time that they needed something, Victor would do it. And yet, here I am, and these words I never thought I would utter in my 47 years of existence at this point. Okay. Luke Kornet arguably made the play of the game.
5: Mm-hmm. Yep. And he only played 6 minutes.
4: Six minutes.
5: And he had a huge impact on the game.
4: Huge impact. About, 7 minutes to go? Because this game kept going back and forth, right? Mm-hmm. Spurs would take a big lead, and the Thunder would come roaring back. And then Spurs would take a lead, Thunder kept roaring back. And I just go away. And you almost felt at some point that it was two great tennis players trying to hold serve, okay? And someone was going to have to break it. And it was Kornet with under 8 minutes to go. Victor Wemby had just gotten his 5th foul. So they miss shots and takes him out. And sure enough, fast break, Kornet gets back on transition defense. And it's crazy that one basket with 8 minutes to go in a Game 7 game, I think, turned the tide. I think it was that block by Kornet because it was just such a, wait a minute, this is when the Thunder were supposed to make their roll with Wemby on the bench.
5: Yeah, Wemby's on the bench, and as you said, they just kept fighting back. They couldn't get over the hump in the second half where they could, now they're in control of this game, and that was going to be the start of a run, and Luke Kornet made sure that run just did not happen with that huge block.
4: Gets that block, and again, I look at it. It was just a total team win for the Spurs last night.
5: Because nobody really, it's like they took different turns. I mean, we just heard the Wemby three, but it's not like he dominated the game. He had 22 points. I'm not saying he played poorly. He played solid, but Julian Champagne hit 6 threes, so he finishes with 20. This is not necessarily a deep team. They basically go 7 deep, and those are the guys that are playing double-digit minutes. They all finished in double figures, all 7 of those guys. So it seemed like there were different times where somebody else would take over the game, and that was just too much for SGA and OKC. As we mentioned, that was the SGA show. Nobody else stepped up, and San Antonio seemingly just taking turns taking over the game.
4: The best quote of the night, I think, was Shai Gilgeous-Alexander at one point goes, listen, the way that team was made up, that's what it takes to beat us. And he could see them winning a final. I'm kind of paraphrasing at that point, but he talked about just it seemed like they were having fun together. And so now I looked at, Wemby is, I mean, arguably, we're going to talk about this matchup against the Knicks coming up, Gabe, but there is just something about him. Even the quotes are pretty amazing for a 22-year-old. Listen to what he had to say about what he was feeling, because he was emotional after they won the Western Conference Finals.
2: Winning the Larry O'Brien is a childhood dream, and having a real shot at it, having a chance, tangible chance at winning it, at realizing a dream, it's a chance. It's a lifetime change, you never know what's going to happen again, but it's, the day we win it, speaking for myself, it's going to be an amazing day of, realization of a dream, it's hard to put into words, it's almost like the meaning of my life,
4: The meaning of his 22-year-old life, Gabe, this sounds like me at 47, trying to find some semblance of what am I doing in my life, and Victor's like this young Labrador retriever that's like, hey, this is kind of cool. And this means everything.
5: Well, because, again, like you said, he's 22 years old, and this is all he has ever trained for. Yep. This is it. This is the only thing that has ever mattered to him at 22 is winning an NBA championship. And literally, since he can remember, he has been holding a basketball, playing basketball, trying to get to this moment. So I understand why he's really excited. I also think you can hear that, Peter, and hear, oh, he's already talking about winning the Larry O'Brien. Isn't he getting ahead of himself? I think he's just kind of like visualizing and then talking about, yes, this is the goal, and I really want to accomplish that.
4: I loved it, and you guess who hated it? Mikey C. Yeah. Mikey C. was already calling out Wimby earlier this morning. I mean, 5:15 in the morning, and you're giving shots over to Wimby.
8: It was a bit much? Yeah. Relax, man.
4: The guy's 22 years old. It's his dream. And he's one step away, and you're selling him the rocks?
8: Act like you've been there.
4: Oh.
5: But he hasn't. Literally has not been there.
9: That's a Knicks fan.
4: Oh, yeah.
9: They're like tearing down New York City, and they have been there before.
4: Yeah, and guess what happened? The Spurs waxed their ass back in 1999. We will talk about that matchup for the NBA Finals, and I apologize about using that word earmuffs while you're on the way to church, but I'm fired up now. Thank you, Rachel. Thank you, Mikey. See, he's Gabe Knight, so I'm Peter Burns. We'll break down Spurs Knicks NBA Finals next.
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4: Is where Courtney Cronin is? Such a WWE fan, and she made the trip out there. Do you have? Can you confirm or deny that, Rachel or Mikey? I'm not sure.
9: Yes? I can neither confirm nor deny. So.
4: Okay.
5: I mean, maybe she wanted to check out the Tribal Combat match with Roman Reigns. Maybe she's a big Sol Ruka fan. With
4: oh,
5: the inner
4: huge Sol Ruka. Huge Sol Ruka.
5: Yeah. Who knows? Who can say for sure, Peter?
4: Probably Courtney Cronin could. So she probably could say. And then Mikey would just hate on it because he's just a typical Knicks fan, as Rachel called him out on it earlier. Like, why are you've got to be excited to see this match.
8: Very, very excited because 1999, okay. I mean, like, I was a senior in college. Like, I don't remember really much of those finals. You were in San Antonio. You guys, embraced what it was like.
4: I had not started my radio career. That came closer to 2003, but 1999 was just an amazing moment because you had the Knicks that were coming off really the heels of a good run, Gabe. I mean, this was back. I mean, little did we know this would be the last time that we would see the Knicks in 99 go on that run. I mean, you know, the mid 90s, late 90s, they were so much fun. And then all of a sudden, it was the passing of the torch. It was David Robinson. It was the Spurs lucking into Tim Duncan because of Robinson's back injury. It was the Twin Towers between those two. Hemisphere Arena, it had a little bit of everything. And so that city, and I would combine that with the Knicks as well. Like, the city of San Antonio, much like Oklahoma City was in their run, it's a smaller market that just embraces it because they are the game in town.
5: Mm-hmm.
4: And so I'm 2 years removed from high school. I'm there at UTSA. I'm working for Ticket 760 and WAI, which is the flagship station for the Spurs. And so you saw Sean Elliott, you saw Avery Johnson, all these great players, and the city adopted just this run, much like the Knicks have adopted this run in New York City. I don't know if two other cities adopt their team when they go on a run more so than mid-market San Antonio and huge, biggest market New York City.
5: Yeah, I mean, and again, for the Knicks, it's because they're the one team. I've heard so many different people say this. Like, every fan base in New York is divided. You know, either you're a Giants or a Jets fan, or you're a Yankees or a Mets fan. And yes, now the Nets are there, but you know, for a lot of this, the Nets were in New Jersey, now in Brooklyn. Like, being in the city, on the island of Manhattan, like, that's why everybody just rallies around the Knicks, specifically in New York. Maybe you can call me a homer for this one, but, I mean, I'd throw the Packers on that list of the way that, you know, a team just, a state, really. I mean, the city of Green Bay.
4: That's fair.
5: It is the Packers, right? Like, it's not a very large city to begin with, and but the entire state just rallies around the Packers at all times. So I would throw the Packers on that short list of just throwing your arms around something and embracing it.
4: Red Sox were kind of that way after kind of the lovable losers for the longest time, and then all of a sudden they had this great run after Theo Epstein and the Red Sox break through. But I would say Knicks are there. I'll be honest with you. In watching, and this was, I want to say, Lynn Sanity type time.
5: Oh, sure.
4: Where I was in the city, and I can really remember, I mean, this might have, what was that, 2011? Something along those lines.
5: Yeah,
4: The Knicks had a little bit of a run. I remember being in the city in December, and I'm sitting there going, you know, a lot of NBA basketball, as a fan, you're not really locked in until probably post-All-Star game. And I remember walking through the city, and every single sports bar had the Knicks game on, Mikey. And I'm like, this is a different level. I mean, and this was like on a Tuesday night against the Hawks. And Knicks fans were losing their mind. I go, can you imagine if they ever make a run? And here we are, Gabe. It's amazing.
5: Well, yeah, it's because New York, at its heart, is a basketball city. Not that they don't love football or baseball or all these other things. Like, I think at its heart, just kind of like, again, if you're throwing the Red Sox on there, it feels like Boston is kind of a baseball town, and that's why the Red Sox might be on this list. But like, I do pregame and halftime for the Marquette Golden Eagles here in Milwaukee. And so I've gone out to the Big East tournament a couple of times. And the opening of the Big East tournament now, in its current iteration, it's the bottom four teams of the conference. It's not a good night of basketball.
4: Yeah.
5: And yet people are still showing up at Madison Square Garden because there's basketball happening at the Garden. Like, it's, you're looking around and going, like, Georgetown isn't very good. Why are you people here? Like, what is going on right now? But they just love basketball, so when they're team is on the run that they are now, I cannot imagine what game three is going to be like when they go to MSG for the first time in this series. It's going to be insane.
4: Mikey, and you can go ahead and look it up. I want to say I can't even imagine what the get-in price is going to be for game three. Even for the Spurs, because this is such a hot ticket to get right now because everybody wants to see it. Right, but it's been brewing for a couple of years, but this is brewing for 20-plus years, like decades, that the Knicks have an opportunity to win a world title. I'm going to guess it's probably cheapest ticket, probably at least a grand to get into the Garden on game three. Rachel, you think it's higher, okay? What do we got?
8: According to AI Overview, and they are saying the cheapest price is going to get into MSG range from
4: $3,400 to $4,500. Good night.
5: My goodness.
4: I love that, but that's a little ridiculous. I mean, like, that's when I see, like, hey, a courtside ticket went for $48,000. Well, that's just not a real world. But if the get-in price, I mean, I would imagine that's going to go lower as it gets closer. Richard,
5: really?
4: you don't think
5: I have no idea. I don't think that's going lower.
4: I mean, how many?
9: It's going to get higher.
4: What? There is. I will hammer the under.
9: Telling you, these Knicks fans that I work with, really.
4: What do these people do for a living?
9: They don't
4: to
9: care.
4: Get
9: they
4: into
9: want to go
4: one
9: see the
4: game. One game.
8: If you want to go to San Antonio, it's starting at $1,200.
4: Okay, yeah, you would be better off as a Knicks fan to grab all your gear. Go out to the 210, right? Grab a flight down to San Antonio. You'll live like a king down on the Riverwalk. You'll go to the game, and then yes, you're A-okay on that. There's no way that I don't think a single sporting event, especially because this is not the Super Bowl. Okay, like if this was the one game, or this was the national championship, or you're an Indiana Hoosier fan last year, and you had to watch AI created Mendoza win a national championship. I get it. That's the one moment, okay? But for a single game in the nosebleeds, $3,000? Come on.
9: It's the first game since the 90s for the Knicks. I mean, it's a historic event.
8: In 1999, I was more worried about the 2K scare than
4: right? Like unplugging the computer to make sure we didn't shut down
5: at that
4: point.
5: Am I going to wake up tomorrow with money in my bank account because the computer thinks it's going to be 1900?
4: It's fascinating because you look at this. The Knicks beat the Spurs, two out of three in the regular season. Of course, the NBA Cup title, they won that. The Knicks have won 11 straight games right now, back-to-back sweeps. And meanwhile, Gabe, you got the Spurs that have battled, right? And at a game seven, yet, I mean, you're not playing until Wednesday. So I don't know how much I buy in the fact. In fact, I almost prefer being the Spurs at this point.
5: And the Spurs are just able to hop on the plane, go back to San Antonio. They don't have to go anywhere for basically now the next week. So they're going to have time to rest, recuperate, and be fine, I think. Because it's not like, you know, game seven, game one, now it's game one's on Monday. Yeah. Got to turn around, got to get back home, got to get everything set. Now you got a couple of days to kind of figure this thing out.
4: The last time we saw Knicks versus Spurs, March the 1st. Knicks won by 25. All right, we'll talk about that. Also, shots fired between Texas Tech and Texas. Best week ever. 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
0: Coming up on on the Monday edition of Unsportsmanlike with Evan Cole and Chris Canty and me, Michelle Smallman. While we rightfully praise Jalen Brunson for getting the Knicks in the finals, I'll tell you the other players who deserve just as much love. It's Unsportsmanlike, 6 a.m. Eastern, right here on ESPN Radio, ESPN 2, and ESPN U.
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2: Having a chance, tangible chance at winning it, at realizing your dream, you know, it's a chance. 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
3: Wemby is the fourth youngest All-NBA player all-time to reach the finals and the youngest since Kobe Bryant in 2000 and 1999. For the series, Wemby had 19 blocks, the most in the conference finals since Alonzo Mourning in 2005. He averaged over 28 points a game, just shy of 12 boards in 7 games, and received all 9 votes for West Finals MVP. The Spurs host the Knicks in the NBA Finals on Wednesday on ESPN Radio and ABC. On to baseball, where White Sox slugger Muntaka Murakami is expected to miss 4 to 6 weeks with a grade 2 hamstring strain. 26-year-old, who entered Saturday tied for the AL lead in home runs with 20, underwent imaging revealing the severity of his condition. Meanwhile, Fernando Tatis Jr. finally connected for his first home run of the season with a 451-foot solo shot in the fifth in the Padres' 9-4 loss to the Nationals. It took a 240 plate appearances for Tatis to get that long ball, the longest drought in the major leagues.
4: Hey, this is Rich Eisen. I'm back in the chair on the Rich Eisen Show on Monday, talking about who makes the NBA Finals to take on the Knicks starting Wednesday. And Baseball Hall of Famer John Smoltz joins us, too. That's the Rich Eisen Show on Disney+, the ESPN app, and ESPN Radio.

0: mean, we got heartbreak, a little bit of everything. This is the perfect Thunder song right now. Not because they lost Game 7 to the San Antonio Spurs last night, Gabe Neitzel. No, my friend. It is because they just paid Chet Holmgren $9 billion to have 4 points. The Spurs wanted it that way. The Spurs did want it that way as we were playing songs from 1999. Well done there, Rachel, on the ones and twos. And 1999, the significance of that. Well, here is our music team today. The last time we saw Spurs versus Knicks. And, of course, that was the first of the Spurs world title runs that they had. And the Knicks looking to exact a little bit of revenge. This show always presented by Progressive Insurance. He's Gabe Neitzel. I'm Peter Burns. All right, as we do each and every week when I'm actually here, we do the biggest sound of the week, and here we roll.
1: Big Magic Johnson. What has he done?
2: He's got winners. I want people that want to win.
3: Not a game. Not a game. Not a game. We talking about
4: playoffs. I'm a man. I'm who we thought they were. That's why we took the damn field.
5: Biggest sound from the week ever.
0: You could argue the Spurs run.

0: tanking draft lottery reforms. The draft lottery, starting in 2027 through at least 2029, will expand from 14 teams to 16 teams. It will flatten odds, but most importantly, it will create a new relegation zone where, in an unprecedented move in American pro sports, the bottom three teams will be penalized and lose lottery balls for the number one overall draft pick. And so the NBA, in doing this, is trying to create a new system to incentivize winning. Overall, this is a radical response from the NBA to radical behavior to try to curb tanking moving forward. It'll give Adam Silver a ton of different disciplinary action, $10 million in fine. He can forfeit draft picks, change draft odds moving forward. But the relegation zone is where everyone is going to try to stay out of, because now, moving forward, the worst teams will lose draft lottery ball odds.
1: Okay, Gabe, I wrote this down. There were ping pong balls. There were expansion of teams that have an opportunity. There was a flattening of odds, a relegation zone. I'm a little confused. And sure. At first, I'm like, why are we making this so damn complicated? And at the end of the day, I'm also looking at the NBA is now getting ready to go on eight straight different world champions. That's pretty damn good parity. I don't know how the kitchen aprons work or the luxury tax, however the hell that they're doing that right now. There's a first apron, there's a second apron, there's a third on every day that ends in, you know, Y that has two vowels in it. I don't know who has to pay what. I know that the NBA is pretty damn healthy right now.
2: Yeah, because you have your stars are kind of spread all out across the league. And what if you just end up being bad? Like, for example, the Washington Wizards this year.
1: Did you just say, what if you just suck?
2: Yes.
1: What if you're just bad? Like, yes. Bro, I promise we're not really tanking. We just think.
2: We're just bad. Like, I don't think the Washington Wizards were trying to lose 65 games this year. They were just bad. Or how about the Indiana Pacers? Like, the Pacers were devastated by injury, right? They had a couple big ones. Tyrese Halliburton's out. They're just bad. But in so now, if you're just bad, it's, oh, sorry, you should have been better. And we're losing so much, just wandering away from the plot in the NBA, between the apron, between this. Part of what the NBA wants to market is, oh, hey, we've got all this great off-season stuff, all the drama, all these other things, and yet they're making it harder for fans to understand what the salary cap is, what the draft lottery process is. You want to make this easier for fans to understand, I think.
1: I'm with you, because then I start thinking about, okay, what would the Spurs have been? I mean, the Spurs, with David Robinson's back, was not good back in, what, 97 or so?
2: Yeah.
1: Okay. Well, was that tanking? Was that Greg Popovich and R.C. Buford back in the day? Was that Peter Holt, the owner of the Spurs, going, shut her down, Tim Duncan's coming? Probably not. I don't think they did that. But it worked out well for them. You can say the same thing about getting Wimby, who could literally transform a franchise this quickly.
2: And look, I'm not saying tanking's not an issue. What the Jazz were doing at times this year by just sitting star players who were healthy in the fourth quarter of games.
1: That's an issue. Yeah.
2: Like, you can't be doing that. I don't think this was the solution. We'll see how it plays out. As Sean said in the piece, it's kind of a trial period for the next three drafts after this one in a few weeks. We'll see how it goes, but it's a little too convoluted and complicated for my liking.
1: All right. What's convoluted for my liking is all of college football, although we're back, baby, because you know what I love? Trash talk in the offseason. We got a little bit of that. Texas Tech Board of Regents Chair Cody Campbell, remember, he's the billionaire owner of an oil and gas company, helped really put Texas Tech at the forefront between NIL. Remember, he helped pay Nasri Kennedy, the softball pitcher, $1 million last year on their run. And then, of course, the run that the Red Raiders have had last year. Not sure if he was caught up in the Sorsby situation. We'll get into that a little bit later. But he came on Amber and Em this week and made a challenge to Steve Sarkisian and the Longhorns. Take a listen.
3: Now, I think it's pretty, you know, it's below the belt, first of all. You know, he shouldn't have done it. And, you know, if he wants to talk big, then schedule us. When they left the conference 5 years ago, they promised us that they would play us every year. And they have made excuse after excuse after excuse. as to why they're not going to play it.

0: and they haven't yet scheduled us. And so, you know, I'll just say, hey, look, we're ready to play you. Whenever, if you think you're so good that you can roll your twos and threes out there and you can run over the Big 12, all right, let's play the game. Let's see if you can do it.
1: So he took it a one step further. And by the way, what Steve Sarkisian said was that, hey, we could roll out our twos and threes and probably win the same amount of games that Texas Tech could with their schedule. I'll be honest with you. I think Texas Tech could have rolled out their twos and threes and probably won the same amount of games playing that schedule, right? They didn't have any really tough out-of-conference games.
2: Mm-hmm.
1: And they have tweaked the formula. Now that Texas and Oklahoma are out to the SEC, to not play anybody tough out of conference, skate through the Big 12 because they are pretty damn good, and make it to the college football playoff. That's however you decide to do that, you can. But what I hated the fake bravado about this is Cody Campbell came out, who, by the way, I do like. I think he's a thought leader in a sports game, and says, well, here's what I'll do. I'll go buy out one of your Powder Puff games, and we'll buy out one of ours, and let's just play. And everybody's like, ooh, look at Texas Tech when they're doing it. When they failed to realize Texas is already going to play a 9-game SEC schedule and have Ohio State. So the last thing they're going to do is buy out one of the easier games to go add a good opponent like Texas Tech. So if Cody Campbell really was true to his word, what he would do and not have this false bravado about it is he would go to Ohio State and go, hey, here's the deal. I'm a billionaire owner. Why don't you in Texas postpone your series for a year? I'll both give you about $3 million. You collect it, and now Texas will play you at a neutral site. I could buy that, but the idea that they were going to go buy out some cheap game just to add another big opponent now, that ain't going to happen, buddy.
2: Well, it's one of those things that's easy to say. And could Cody Campbell do it? Do I think if push came to shove, he could back it up? Absolutely.
1: Yeah.
2: But he knows he's not going to have to back it up. Right? Like, it's an easy thing to say.
1: I did that all the time, by the way. Like, 1999 in San Antonio. Like, we'd be like, there'd be like a bar fight. And I knew it was never going to get to the point where I was going to have to throw punches. But
2: sure.
1: I would be just barking like a pit bull. Just be like, and they're like, oh, man, did you see Burns? Burns is about to rumble. And I knew my boys
2: Burns
1: were never going to actually
2: man.
1: Let me get in the fight itself. But it felt good for a moment with my puka shell necklaces. I was in. I was dialed in.
2: The puka shell
1: necklaces. Frosted tips. You don't want no part of me.
2: Yeah, so it's an easy thing to say because you know you're not going to have to do it. For all the reasons that you listed, and also because Texas Tech probably doesn't want to do it at this point either because their schedule is pretty much set for 2026.
1: Yeah, and they don't play anybody. So here's what I would tell you to do. I actually think there's some credence to this idea to where we should have a challenge weekend. Late into the season, there should be a last game of the season. Okay, and it won't be rivalry week because I think now rivalry week probably needs to come in middle of the season.
2: Sure.
1: With expanded college football playoff that's eventually going to happen. And if you want the challenge, throw your name in the hat. Challenge somebody. Because guess what? At the end of the season, if I did get Texas Tech and Texas playing and the college football playoff first on the line,
2: honey,
1: can you imagine like a challenge bowl week?
2: Oh.
1: That's what I would want.
2: Yes.
1: But
2: that's made for TV. I guarantee you all the networks would be all in on that as well.
1: I will be all in on that. But are you all in on Bryce Harper and his strange toothpaste ritual? We're going to get that coming up a little bit. Also, is Wimby actually AI created? I have a theory, and I don't think it's that crazy. That coming up next, Gabe Neitzel, Peter Burns, Best Week Ever on ESPN Radio.
3: Edition of Unsportsmanlike with Chris Canty, Michelle Smallman, and me, Evan Cohen. The San Antonio Spurs win Game 7 and are headed to the NBA Finals after knocking off the defending champs. Will they be able to stop the Knicks? It's Unsportsmanlike with Sam Eastern right here on ESPN Radio, ESPN 2, and ESPNU.
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0: been one of the greatest moments in history if, say, Gilgeous Alexander was just bumping this, leaving the Thunder arena last night and just looking at Chet Holmgren going, bro, what are we doing? No scrubs, man. 40-some-odd million dollars. I keep going back to that. As our music theme of the morning is 1999. I did not... That's this. All of these songs are starting to date us here, Gabe. When we get the No Scrubs back in the day, that's a tough one.
1: Sure, but, like, I think the music holds up, man. Like, everything we've played, it is holding up. It is holding strong, my friend.
0: We are Backstreet Boys from last segment. That's holding up. You're still pretty... Actually, they are, because they're touring again, aren't they?
1: Yeah, I was about to say, like, here in Milwaukee, they had a boy band night at the Brewers game the other day, where people were, like, playing all the boy band songs from back in the 90s, early 2000s. Yeah, maybe it's not holding up, but at least it's coming back.
0: As long as I can get Faded by Soul Decision, I hope that's one of the ones from 1999. It would be fantastic. I would be in for that. Gabe Neisel, Peter Burns, the show always presented by Progressive Insurance. By the way, Milwaukee is maybe home to the best college baseball team in the country right now.
1: The hottest team for sure. The hottest team.
0: I joked around because I believe they're in the Auburn Regional, if I'm not mistaken.
1: They are.
0: And I was joking around on SEC Network a couple of nights ago when we did the NCAA kind of Road to Omaha show, and I said, oh, look at the Auburn Tigers going to be taking on Milwaukee. They're going to be playing the Brewers. And literally it felt like they were playing the Brewers as they beat Auburn in that first game. They put, like a 10 spot up in the first couple of innings, and then they won again yesterday.
1: Yeah, they just keep winning. They were 1-9 before they went on this current 9-game winning streak. They won the Horizon on a walk-off home run to get into the NCAA tournament, and they just haven't stopped hitting ever since.
0: I love this time of year, right? You're coming off of the PGA Championship. You get ready to roll into U.S. Open. It's going to be amazing.
1: Oh, at Shinnecock, yes.
0: College baseball, I love the way the regionals are playing out right now. Hell, we almost saw the overall number one seed that's been wire to wire, UCLA. They were down yesterday. They were down, two runs going into the bottom of the ninth. They lose that game. They'd have been the first overall number one seed. I mean, this would have been like, I wouldn't call it a 16-1 type upset, but Virginia Tech had them down. They hit two home runs in the bottom of the ninth and then get the walk-off. Their third straight walk-off win for the Bruins. I hear what Milwaukee's doing. We got great baseball being played. How about softball as well? Some of the matchups we've had at OKC have been great.
1: Yeah, big one tonight, Texas Tech. I'm assuming Nigeria's going to be on the hill or, you know, pitching off the slab for Texas Tech. But that UCLA lineup is unbelievable. Like, Megan Grant just keeps hitting home run after home run. She's got 42 now this year. Unbelievable game. That's going to be a fun one tonight. That's an elimination game, too. That's a loser-leaves-town game.
0: Texas, the defending champ against Nebraska as well. So many great storylines over there in baseball and softball. We'll continue to talk about those. Without further ado, it's time for our big Knicks fan to join the show. There he is, Mikey C. Let's roll.
2: Yeah. Rapid fire water cooler.
3: All right, you guys were talking about...
0: I said Knicks fan, you're like, eh. Like, yeah, you can't, like, you got to be celebrating. You're like, bring it, Spurs. I don't want to... Like, you're the
3: already.
0: Knicks fan that's not even fired up about this.
3: No, I'm fired up. I told you, because I don't really remember much from 1999 for whatever reason. And so this is like the first time I could really enjoy the Knicks in the finals.
0: This is the first time I've been somewhat sober for a day.
1: I was about to say that. He said for whatever reason. I'm guessing I could come up with some reasons for Mikey not being able to remember it.
3: I was a young guy back then.
0: Those were the days. All right, first question we got.
3: All right, well, you guys were talking about UCLA baseball, and freshman pitcher Angel Cervantes has actually been in the headlines because he has a toy dinosaur that he places on the mound before he pitches. It's been like his good luck charm that he's used since high school. It's a little tiny dinosaur toy. Anything that you guys, if you guys have that used for good luck, put in like the studio, what you hear as a good luck charm?
0: I used to have like these little like pet koalas, these little stuffed koalas that we would put around the SEC Network studios
3: had. Joking.
0: No, I'm being dead serious.
3: Oh,
0: I had
3: okay.
0: three of them. I thought they were awesome. And so I gave like one to Maria Taylor, and we'd have them in the different studios. It was like kind of like a good luck charm. So, I mean, Are you a superstitious guy, Dave, by any means?
1: Not really. I can't think of anything. Like, when I think of this as, like, the good luck charm, the first thing I think of is, like, the older people who go play bingo at the casino and they've got their troll doll and all the different, like, little knickknacks that they're putting out for good luck as they're playing bingo and marking the bingo card. But, hey, pitchers are a different breed. I keep trying to tell everybody this, and pitchers just continuously come through, whether it's college, whether it's professional, with little things that they do to prove that they're just a different breed and a different type of human.
0: I've seen it. It's minuscule. It's like a little micro machines dinosaur. So, hey, man.
3: What if, like, a ground ball was to hit it and, like, alter the course of the ball or something?
1: Well, because you just put it on the back part of the mound right next to the rosin bag. You put it next to the rosin. It's no different than the rosin bag.
3: Okay.
1: It's not going to hit it. It's fine.
0: Why was the number one seed out? Well, sir, it hit the toy dinosaur right behind.
3: I only hope that happens now. I'm vindicated.
0: Yeah, this little poor little velociraptor just, like, thrown into the garbage.
1: Well, it was a pop-up. He was behind the mound. He took a step back, kind of tripped over the dinosaur.
0: Stegosaurus tail got me. It's brutal.
3: All right. Well, baseball players just in general are a little bit different. Bryce Harper came out this week on TikTok when he showed everyone his morning routine.
0: I've already tuned out to this. Bryce Harper on TikTok.
4: Peter, this is the most ridiculous thing I saw all week.
3: Okay.
4: Let's let my TC continue.
3: Well, when he goes to brush his teeth, instead of putting the toothpaste on the brush, he just squirts it directly into his mouth, onto his tongue.
4: Into his mouth.
0: He just raw dogs the entire toothpaste here.
4: Basically. He puts it on his teeth and then uses the toothbrush.
0: I gotta be honest with you. That sounds disgusting, but also sounds incredibly efficient as well, too. Why would it not be? Like, where is the toothpaste going? It's going in your mouth. So,
1: sure.
0: Like, why would you, like, take the toothpaste and put it on another vessel to put it in your mouth? Why not just cut out
1: the middleman? Because you want to have more control of where the toothpaste is going.
0: You can't do that. That's what the brush is for.
3: I will say, I
0: don't hate this, Mikey.
1: This is, the first thing I thought of when I saw this is, A, this human cannot be trusted. B, this is the same as people who go sock, shoe, instead of sock, shoe, shoe.
3: What is sock, sock, shoes?
0: Oh, yeah.
4: So you put your left sock,
1: order of
4: your
1: operations.
4: Right sock, and then your shoes.
1: Yes.
0: Yeah, that's serial
1: people
0: killer
1: who go
0: behavior.
1: Like right
0: no,
1: sock, then right shoe, and then go to your left foot, which is bare, and then you put left sock, left shoe. Can't trust those people.
0: No,
1: this is
0: no.
1: the same thing.
0: Those people need to be on some type of list. They should not be able to fly if they do that. Bryce Harper thing, Mikey, I'm going to try that this week.
4: You can't share toothpaste at that point, right?
0: Well, why not? No. Like, is your mouth actually?
1: Yes, that's
0: like,
1: why you're
0: touching the tooth.
4: He's
0: or
4: trying to clean your teeth.
0: Can't you just squeeze the toothpaste into the mouth?
1: Sure, but that's not what he's doing. He's got like lips around the end of the toothpaste tube.
3: Well, I'll tell you, I finally bought one of those electric toothbrushes, and
1: I put
3: the toothpaste on the electric toothbrush. And I don't know what I'm doing wrong, but when I push the button, it's turn the toothbrush up. Toothpaste goes everywhere.
0: Well, yeah,
3: like, that's fine. I need to do this.
1: Put the toothbrush in your mouth before you turn it on, Mikey.
3: Oh, is that the key?
1: Wait, that didn't occur to you?
0: I love you, Mikey. You're the reason why I take so many weeks off this show, and when I come back, I'm just so excited. Look, I just see you just turning on this thing.
1: You brush your teeth?
3: You gotta, like, look at your teeth and
0: Crest just explodes everywhere like this confetti bomb. I can't figure this out. It keeps happening, guys. Game 7 in OKC. I have no clever way to toss it to break, Mikey.
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17: The champs are dethroned. I'm Chris Smith. The Spurs started the West Finals with a win in Oklahoma City and ended the series in the same way with a 111-103 victory over the Thunder in Game 7. And ESPN's George Sedano says West Final MVP Victor Wembanyama and the young Spurs knew they could crash the championship party far quicker than imagined.
18: They were unflappable because they embraced the expectations. I talked to Victor numerous times over the course of the season, same with Stephon Castle, Dylan Harper. We taped it for SportsCenter, and they just felt like they were always ready for whatever was expected of them. And their internal expectations were different than the external ones. People thought, well, you know, they're ahead of schedule. They felt they were right on schedule, and they proved that.
17: Heard on ESPN Radio's Game Night. Entering this year, no NBA Finals team had more than one player under 23 years old score 200 points during an entire postseason, making the Spurs the first NBA Finals team with multiple players under 23 years old to score 200 points in a postseason, with three in Wemby, Castle, and Harper. The Spurs will play host to the Knicks on Wednesday on ESPN Radio and ABC. At the French Open, American Indoor Francis Tiafoe won a grueling third-round match in five sets and took 4 hours. But on the women's side, Coco Gauff's French Open title defense ended in the third round with a three-set loss, while four-time French Open champ Iga Swiatek lost in straight sets, ruining her 25th birthday. The loss guarantees a new French Open singles champ in the men's and women's draws. Novak Djokovic was the last former men's champ standing before he was knocked down in the third round on Thursday.
19: Hey, it's Evan Cohen. Coming up Monday, we'll continue to react to the NBA playoffs and look ahead to the finals, and I'll tell you if the Knicks can finish the job. It's Unsportsmanlike, 6 a.m. Eastern, right here on ESPN Radio, ESPN2, and ESPNU.

0: 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Peter Burns.
1: Hello, Peter. I'm going to need you to go ahead and come in on Sunday, okay? Thanks.
0: Courtney Cronin.
2: Courtney.
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5: Indeed it is. Hour number two of best week ever. He's Gabe Neitzel. I am Peter Burns. And I just want to clarify something. Just for those who have tweeted into the show over the last couple of weeks, I would like to dispel a rumor. Rachel, you've seen it on social media. Mikey, you've seen it on social media. No, there is not a restraining order between me and Courtney Cronin that says we cannot work the same show together. Okay? Those are that's a fact. That's a lie. Okay? I just want to let you know. That's fake news, spreading out things, misinformation. As Courtney is.
4: We had you as a guest.
5: See, that's correct. See, so HR has cleared those violations, and we are in the clear right now. And I think we have not confirmed if whether or not Courtney Cronin is in Italy for the WWE event later today. I did see her wearing some fancy dresses for, I think it's for a wedding, but. I mean, at some point, you might as well go in, right? Like,
6: oh, yeah. It's right there, you know? I mean, she goes everywhere else for the company, right? Has covered so many other events. Why not Clash in Italy later today on the ESPN app?
5: Listen, when you have a G5 jet in your contract, you get it done. Gabe Neitzel, Peter Burns, we're rolling on. We're talking Western Conference Finals, talking about Spurs and Knicks in the NBA Finals coming up over on Wednesday. Some great games for Women's College World Series scheduled up today. And SEC and college football spring meetings just went down. I was in Destin, and I've got a lot of thoughts on what happened about expanded college football playoffs, and will the SEC actually break away? But without further ado, we get into it with this.
0: This is the biggest story of the week ever.
5: I was pumped. Mostly because I grew up a San Antonio Spurs fan, lived there from, probably 1993 all the way to 2010. So I saw the Spurs on their run. And I remember when Thunder Spurs were an incredible matchup way back in the day. But that was more of the Westbrook, Harden, Durant days. And now you got a different chapter of that. Western Conference Finals, Game 7, courtesy of ESPN Radio. It was the Spurs that made it feel like home early.
7: Away by Fox, another steal by the Spurs defense. Here's Vassell attacking, goes to the left-hand miss, but Castle trailing, grabs and flushes, timeout Thunder, and the Spurs have an early 10-point lead on the road in Game 7.
8: Yeah, it really looks like the young Spurs are nervous and not ready to play in the Game 7.
5: Yeah, they were being facetious there when they said that. Stephon Castle, 19-7. That's what he averaged in the playoffs, and despite having to basically try to break down what Ant Edwards in the previous series and Shai Gilgeous-Alexander yesterday, Gabe. I mean, this is a situation the Spurs came ready to play.
6: Yeah, they really did. And yes, P.J. Carlissimo certainly being facetious there, because it felt like going into Game 7, he was telling anybody who would listen, hey, I don't think Game 7 being on the road, any of this is going to bother this Spurs team, which, again, usually at some point, you're going to run into something that prevents you from getting as far as the Spurs have when you're as young as they are and you have not been in the postseason before. Yes, they have some guys with postseason experience, but the young core of this group had never been in the playoffs. Mitch Johnson had never coached in a Game 7.
5: Yeah.
6: Didn't seem to bother them at all last night.
5: Think about these tweets that I saw and just these stats. Nate Duncan had this yesterday that said, home teams in Game 7 of the NBA Finals over the last decade, the home team, okay, in conference finals, 0-5. And this one from Tim Bontemps, who's going to be joining us in the next hour. Prior to 2020, home teams in NBA playoffs in Game 7s were 106-29. That's a nearly 79% winning rate, okay? In the past 6 years, home teams are just 9-12. In Game 7. That's 42% win rate. And again, I could see that if you're talking about, okay, 2020, 2021, weird crowd sizes, so you don't really get an advantage. But we've had a litmus, or there's been enough examples, probably since 22 on, of where the Game 7 home court advantage is almost if the team that has more experience also knows what's more at stake, and there's more pressure on the visiting teams. Like, I'm embracing all of this, Gabe. That's what the Spurs did.
6: Well, look at OKC. Certainly SGA rose to the moment, but, I mean, the only player of the big-time players that you would have talked about going into that game, Chet Holmgren shrunk.
3: Oh, God.
6: He just completely disappeared. He's on a milk carton today down in OKC. And he's somebody, again, he was along for the ride last year. He played in Game 7 of the NBA Finals that the Thunder won. And it seemed like the moment and the pressure got to him because he had probably his worst game of his playoff career.
5: I don't know if it's not one of the worst games I've ever seen. I mean, this comes on the heels of winning a championship last year.
6: Mm-hmm.
5: Chet Holmgren, they say, all right, let's get a huge deal, signs a max contract, an extension, and now he's making $40 million a year, 4 points, four boards in 33 minutes, okay? He didn't take a shot in the last three quarters of that game. Now partially that's because of Wimby and the wingspan that he has down low. I can't tell you how many times guys would come up and have to alter their shot because Wimby was just a shadow figure down there that they were scared of his wingspan. But the fact that Chet could not guard anyone big, got punked around rebounding wise, and looked frankly scared. I don't know how you bounce back from that if you're Chet Holmgren. I'm being dead serious about it.
6: Well, I mean, so when you say something like the thing I think of, it wasn't a Game 7, but I think of Nick Anderson from the Orlando Magic when he missed all those free throws in Game 1 of the NBA Finals when the Magic went, and he was never the same again. Like, again, this isn't missing a bunch of shots, but just only taking two shots total.
5: Yeah.
6: When you're as good as Chet Holmgren is, and last year in the NBA Finals, 6 of 8, 18 points, 5 blocks, 8 rebounds. Like, he was a big part of the Thunder winning that Game 7 against the Pacers in the Finals last year. Like, I did not see this coming, where he just completely disappeared. And on the TV broadcast, they had mentioned, man, I think I'd almost rather him go 1 for 15, because at least he's being aggressive, trying to be a part of the game, versus just fading into the background and disappearing.
5: I saw that women's hoops, right? Like, Vic Schaefer and the Texas Longhorns had a great team. They ran into UCLA. Madison Booker had been great all year long, and then all of a sudden she hits the first shot, and then I think she literally went about 1 of 18 the rest of the day. And that was one of the worst performances, and it still is going to eat up Schaefer as the Longhorns fall flat. For Holmgren, you look at this and go, all right, you got the money, but it was Wimby was the one. And it wasn't just Wimby as well, too. I think the one thing that struck me from the Spurs is how balanced this was, Gabe. How many players in double digit figures for the Spurs
6: seven.
5: Last night?
6: Seven. Seven. Like, Kenrick Williams played 4 minutes for the Thunder yesterday. He took four shots.
5: Someone had to do it.
6: Took two.
5: Yeah. All right. So Spurs end up winning that game 111-103. And Wimby was asked in the post-game press about what does it feel like to go to your first NBA Finals. Take a listen.
9: Winning the Larry O'Brien is a childhood dream. And having a real shot at it, having a chance, tangible chance at winning it, at realizing a dream, you know, it's a chance. It's a lifetime chance, you know. You never know what's gonna happen again. But it's, you know, the day we win it, speaking for myself, it's gonna be an amazing day of, like, realization of a dream, you know. It's hard to put into words. It's almost like the meaning of my life, you know.
5: He was so emotional. And I love to see that. I don't know about you, but as a sports fan, it feels like the raw emotion, especially of superstar athletes, has eroded. I remember watching Jordan. I remember watching Magic Johnson, Larry Bird, Kobe, my God, about how much they hated to lose. And now I see guys coming up in this name, image, and likeness world, these college athletes that are making boatloads of money. When they lose, it's just a game to them. And I get that's what it kind of is on certain levels, but if you're going to pay money to be a fan and pay a lot of money to watch professional athletes play, you want them to care as much as you do. And I think what Victor Wembanyama does right now is he is a throwback of he cares. He was emotional. This guy's 22 years old. What the hell does he know about the Larry O'Brien Trophy, about the NBA, other than the fact of it's been a goal for his entire life, Gabe, and now he's one step closer.
6: Yeah, and you'd love to see. I was surprised to see him that emotional after Game 7, because there is another, you know, you got another series, and yes, you've got a couple of games, a couple of days here, excuse me, to kind of rest, recover, get ready for Game 1 of the NBA Finals. But I'm with you. I loved it. Yeah, because it means something to him.
5: Yeah.
6: And it's good to know that it does mean something, and it means that much to him to be able to win this Game 7, because it is emotional. You're putting so much into this, and now you're one step closer. So why not? Why not show that emotion? Show that, yes, I am excited that our team is heading to the NBA Finals.
5: And it wasn't all him. Even LeBron, when he came on the scene with the Cavs, it was pretty much all LeBron. Okay,
6: yep.
5: He was that... Victor's not that guy.
6: How dare you just forget that Booby Gibson was a part of that team? Unbelievable. I can't believe that you left him off that Cavs list.
3: Sorry, Booby. shout out to, you know. I will say at this point, though, the thing that has to just scare the living hell out of everybody that watches the NBA, Wimby in his postgame presser also says, I hope I can do this another 15 or 16 more times, which sounds crazy, but the man is 22 years old. If he stays healthy, is it out of the realm of possibility if the Spurs continue to be sharp in the way that they run their front office, and they always have been, going back to the Popovich, going back to the R.C. Buford days, to think you have a generational talent, and by the way, Stephon Castle's young. You look at Harper, all these guys. This is the second youngest team in NBA Finals history. This could be the start of that dynasty. And I hate this kind of first take-ism of, is this the beginning of a dynasty? But you have to at least acknowledge it, that what the Knicks are going to try to stop could be the next force in the NBA.
6: The truly scary thing for the rest of the league is him being 22 years old. Do you think this is the best version of Victor Wembanyama?
5: No.
6: Or does he have room to grow?
5: He's got room to grow. If he's healthy, and that's a big if, you have an opportunity to see greatness. And guess what? The Knicks, can you imagine what that city will be like if they won it all? We will talk about that. What that matchup is like coming up next. Gabe Neitzel, Peter Burns. I'm still thinking of the Bryce Harper toothpaste deal. I'm going to try it in the commercial break. I'll give you a full reaction to that. That coming up next here on ESPN Radio.
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3: Last quote at progressivecommercial.com. I do have an update. Do we have the breaking news, Sounder, Rachel, anywhere on the board? I know this comes out of nowhere, but that's how what breaking news does. It comes out of nowhere as I pontificate and I filibuster to see if we can get
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3: Gabe Neitzel, I have tried the Bryce Harper toothpaste method that Rachel talked about in TikTok, where I guess he just raw dogs it and just like he actually squeezed the toothpaste in his mouth as opposed to putting it on the toothbrush before.
6: Yes. How did that go for you?
3: Did
6: it feel strange? Did it feel, were you able to distribute the toothpaste the way you would want across all your teeth?
3: The problem is I got to work on the engineering of what angle you squeeze the toothpaste in.
6: If I'm not mistaken,
3: when I saw him, he just went like straight vertical on there. That's a little tough.
6: Okay.
3: Yet, I don't hate it. It was not as egregious of a serial killer move that as I thought it was going to be. Just wanted to let you know.
6: I just feel like, I mean, how long have humans been brushing their teeth?
3: I would probably want to say at least 100+ years.
6: And it feels recently. Like we've kind of got the process down. It goes on the toothbrush, put the toothbrush in your mouth. That's, by the way, when you turn on, if you have an electric toothbrush, that's when you turn on the electric toothbrush for those who may be confused. And then you just brush your teeth from there. I don't know why we have to reinvent something here when it's seemingly had been perfected over 100 years ago.
3: Yes, Rachel, you'd like to weigh in here.
21: You have small children, correct, Peter?
3: That's correct. 8-year-old Bo Burns and 6-year-old Thomas Burns.
21: Okay, so are you going to teach Bo and Thomas this new toothpaste?
3: Absolutely not.
21: Yeah,
3: in fact, I didn't even trust
21: my... Why
3: would that be? Well, I think because it could get messy if you don't know what you're doing.
21: So at what age is it appropriate to now change your toothpaste habits?
3: I bet probably 12, then you know the proper amount of toothpaste that should be put in there. Like again, this was not a Chet Holmgren thing where I just embarrassed myself in front of everybody when I did it. Okay? Poor Chet. Chet's never going to hear the end of that game last night.
6: No,
3: never.
6: He's not.
3: Never. $41 million. By the way, Luke Kornet. In the offseason, the Spurs signed him to a 4-year, $41 million deal. That deal paid for itself in one play last night with his block when Wimby went out with the fifth block or with the fifth foul, more so than what Chet Holmgren's going to be making for the entire season last year. That's where we're at.
6: Fournette played 6 minutes and had a bigger impact on Game 7 than Chet Holmgren did.
3: By the way, now it sets up Spurs versus Knicks. Game 1 coming up over on Wednesday night. Jay Williams, our ESPN analyst, was on Get Up, and he had this to say about the New York Knicks.
1: The basketball gods have literally afforded the Knicks their best opportunity to win a world championship. Think about this. They have now played 4 games in the next 23 days.
6: Yeah.
1: 23 days from the way it ended, the final game against Philly, to the NBA Finals. 23 days. They played 4 games. They'll have legs. More importantly, they'll have health. And if this game tonight keeps going the way it looks like it's going, back and forth, it's going to go to a Game 7. You have an entire Western Conference Finals that you'll get the champion to play in the NBA Finals.
3: All right, so in theory, I would get that, Gabe, if we're talking about the Spurs were facing the Knicks tomorrow night,
6: mm-hmm.
3: okay? And the Spurs were traveling back. They don't get late, and they need to rest and repair. This is a team of young guys, the second youngest team in NBA Finals history. I got to think that, what, by day 3, when you're playing at home, you're going to be ready, damn ready to go, okay? This is not back-to-back nights, and I'll flip it on the other side. The fact that the Knicks have only played 4 games in 23 days is absurd. That is clearly a disadvantage going into Game 1 of this series.
6: Because the one thing we know about professional athletes is they are creatures of habit. They want to get into a rhythm. They want to be playing in yes. whatever the rhythm of that sport is, right? So when football once every week and your rhythm gets thrown off, you're playing Thursdays or Fridays or Mondays and all these sorts of things. And in basketball and in baseball where you're playing, maybe hockey, you're playing every, you know, pretty frequently, you want to keep that frequency up. Yes, you are going to be rested, but at the same time, okay, are you going to be ready? Whereas, I mean, the Spurs are going to hit the ground running. Especially as young as you are, as young as they are, it's a great point, Peter, that this is a young team. Like, we shouldn't be worried about one of the youngest teams in NBA Finals history showing signs of fatigue going into Game 1 of the Finals.
3: If they are, and again, this is one of those deals, if you were talking about, like, Duncan at the end of his career.
6: Sure.
3: Where, yeah, it had been, you know, a decade
6: Parker,
3: plus.
6: Ginobili.
3: Yeah, those guys who also, because they would make those deep runs in the playoffs, also had probably another 3 seasons underneath yep. their belt just of playoff basketball, so they didn't have a lot of gas in the tank. This is a team that's fired up, and think about Wimby. You don't think he's going to be ready to go? I mean, I listen, at 47, I have a tough time waking up and doing back-to-back days of life, much less playing basketball, but when you're 22 years old, when you're 23, you're just energized, and I think that's what it's going to be. The crowd's going to be incredible in San Antonio. Mm-hmm. I can't even imagine what it's going to be like in Madison Square Garden for Game 3.
6: No.
3: I just the no, get-in price, Rachel, you said it earlier, was how much to get into the building for Game 3?
21: $3,500.
3: $3,500, Gabe.
6: Imagine how fired up you would be to spend, again, you spent $3,500 to get into the building. You're going to get your money's worth. You are going to be rowdy. You are going to be raucous inside MSG. That is going to be, I honestly cannot imagine what the energy for that game is going to be like.
3: And honestly, and that's a, I cannot wait for that because I think the Spurs take the first 2 games. I think that the Knicks are going to be rusty. The Spurs use that momentum. Game 2 is really where the series comes down to in my mind, because the Knicks have to win that game. I just have to, because you imagine the pressure that's going to be on the Knicks in Game 3. That's not going to be the pressure on the Spurs.
6: No,
3: that's going to be the fact that the entire city is on you guys. Everybody paid 4,000 plus to be in the Madison Square Garden for that game, Kate.
6: I can't imagine the nervous energy if they're down 0-2 going into that series.
3: Nervous
6: going into that first game.
3: There is a lot of nervous energy in college football. We'll discuss that with Heather Dennis coming up next.
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30: 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The call on ESPN Radio, the Spurs knocked down 17-3, their second most in a playoff game in franchise history, to finish off the Thunder 111-103 in Game 7 and make their first finals appearance since 2014 when they won the last championship. Victor Wembanyama led the way with 22 points in the West Finals MVP award. San Antonio had seven different players score in double figures, becoming the ninth team in NBA history to have seven players score 10-plus points in a Game 7 and the first since 2021. The Spurs now will host the Knicks in Game 1 of the NBA Finals on Wednesday on ESPN Radio and ABC. On to the NFL, where the Vikings have hired Nolan Teasley as their general manager, sources told NFL Network's Tom Pelissero. Teasley has spent the past 13 seasons with the Seahawks, where he began as an intern and advanced to the assistant GM in 2023. On the pitch, PSG became just the second team to win back-to-back Champions League titles after rallying to beat Arsenal 4-3 in a shootout. PSG is the 10th team in European Cup history to win consecutive titles dating back to 1955. PSG joins Real Madrid, which won three successful titles between 2016 and 2018.
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0: songs from 1999 as an homage to the last time we saw Spurs versus the Knicks. Gabe Neitzel, Peter Burns, Best Week Ever, always presented by Progressive Insurance. Before we get Heather Dinich in on this, I saw this on Twitter this morning. 22-year-old Tim Duncan's first playoff run, Gabe.
1: Ooh, okay.
0: Beat the Blazers, check. Beat the Minnesota Timberwolves, check. Vanished the biggest big man rival. At that time, it was Shaq, okay? And then they won the trophy over New York in 1999. 22-year-old Victor Wembanyama's first playoff run. Beat the Blazers, check. Beat the T-Wolves, check. And vanquished the biggest big man rival, Chet Holmgren, last night. Destroyed him. Check.
1: Yeah.
0: And now they're going to be facing the Knicks. History could repeat itself, my friend.
1: Yeah, and I know Knicks fans aren't hoping that that history repeats itself. This is going to be a really interesting matchup to me because the Knicks did play well against them during the regular season. Mm-hmm. But what kind of changes are Mitch Johnson and company going to come up with for Game 1 on Wednesday night?
0: Remember, they won that NBA Cup title, and the Knicks beat the Spurs 2 out of 3 in the regular season. So what changes are coming to the NBA Finals? We'll see. What changes are coming to college football? Who knows? Heather Dinich might be able to tell us, because I was down in Destin, Heather. You saw me. I waved hello. You signed my autograph, so thank you for that. I do appreciate it. And I'm trying to figure out what in the hell did I learn over the last couple of days over at SEC spring meetings in Destin, based on what we've seen from Big 12 and now Big 10 spring meetings.
2: Well, I think what we learned is that things are status quo until the Big Ten and the SEC can agree on a future college football playoff format. And SEC Commissioner Greg Sankey

0: it's not there yet.
1: So how do they get that information? How does, you know, one side convince the other that their way of doing things or their vision for what the college football playoff expansion is going to be is the right way to go?
0: Well, they've got outside television consultants working on it. Of course, they're working with their TV partners as well to gather that information. When is a good question. They have another meeting scheduled for mid-June, they being the College Football Playoff Management Committee, the commissioners, and Notre Dame Athletic Director Pete Bevacqua. That's going to be in Denver. I would expect them to have more information by then, more conversations as well. But the subtle plot, or not so subtle, that's bubbling behind all of this is the SEC talking about creating its own rules. And that timeline lines up a little bit with these college football playoff decisions, because I was told that the SEC presidents and chancellors would also like to have more information from Greg Sankey by midsummer about what options for self-governance would look like, and they want to make a decision on that by the end of the summer. The playoff decision, Sankey said, will likely come in the fall. So you've got all of these major weighty issues in college athletics that are tangled up with each other, quite honestly. And, you know, as everyone knows, revenue is a driving factor in all of it.
2: Heather Dennis joining us here on Best Week Ever. And Heather, I want to go back to what you talked about, because I think this kind of gets in the weeds. We know a little bit about how it's played out, but I don't know if a lot of listeners listen or know the details. And you say television consultants. The Big Ten right now has their deal with Fox Television. That's who they signed, and then Fox paid a boatload of money to get that. And also, you know, I saw a couple of days ago that they just rolled out their big tentpole show, which is, you know, the answer to College Game Day on ESPN. The first three games that they're going to be putting on television for their big tentpole college football show, it's North Texas versus Indiana. Then they'll have Oklahoma, Michigan, which is a good game, and Kent State versus Ohio State. Okay. Mm-hmm. That tells me everything you need to know of why their television partner of the Big Ten is pushing for more playoff games, because the regular season games they have aren't great. The Big Ten right now isn't really playing anybody out of conference. And if I'm Fox and I paid an unbelievable amount for the television rights, I need to have playoff games if that's going to be two of the first three of games that I have on my television schedule. It feels like this is more of their partners going, we need more games, as opposed to really necessarily wanting more college football teams in a playoff.
0: Well, I can tell you that I specifically asked both commissioners how much influence television partners have in these conversations. And Greg Sankey said that when you say the word influence, that to me signals someone picking up the phone and calling me and say, hey, I would like this, or I would prefer this. And he says that hasn't necessarily happened. Tony Petitti talked about how he would prefer to have the television partners involved in a 2014 playoff who have the most commitment to it. And he basically said, I don't really care who it is as long as they're going to do a good job. And at the end of the day, our consultants are going to help us figure that out. It's going to be a collaborative decision and not my own. I can tell you from sources, and Jim Phillips said this in the ACC following ACC spring meetings, that ESPN would prefer a 16-team playoff. And I know that ESPN executives have attended the Big 12, the SEC, and the ACC spring meetings. So as far as influence of the TV networks, you know, at least from the ESPN side, I know that their position has been spoken for in these spring meetings, right? But at the same time, everyone listening has to know that I promise you the decision is made around the table amongst the commissioners and Swarbrick, because that's where the buck stops, 100%. Like, they are in charge of this. They're presidents and chancellors who control the playoff. You know, so you can have the television network saying, hey, this is what we would prefer. But at the end of the day, it's those 10 FBS commissioners, and I almost said Swarbrick, and Bevacqua, who are making this decision.
1: Heather, you also talked about SEC breakaway and you know, the

0: the presidents of those universities wanting more information on what self-governance would look like if they did. How real is that, that SEC would kind of break away from the rest of college football? And how much of it is, okay, let's look into this so now we can have, oh, okay, you guys don't want to do what we want to do, then we'll just break away and do our own thing and have that as kind of a bargaining chip when they're talking about expansion and all these things?
1: Well, I think it's real in the sense that people are talking about it at the highest level. University presidents and chancellors. These are the people who control these campuses, right? I mean, you can't get any higher than that when you're talking about, you know, higher education. Presidents and chancellors, right? So it's real in that they're talking about it. But I think Greg Sankey made a great point when he said, look, we make our rules in the SEC here all the time. They have bylaws. You know, they're constantly doing this. Where it's different is that now we're talking about things like as it relates to the House settlement, right, and NIL, which is really tricky because different states have different laws for this, which is why everyone in college athletics has been pushing Congress for federal legislation. The problem is they're still waiting for that federal legislation, and at some point you have to take action yourself. Now, when you do that, every rule you make, and this is the key part, has to be legally defensible. Otherwise, nothing is going to change, and every time you make an eligibility rule, a player is going to turn around and sue you for it. And right now, the NCAA has been the shield, the huge, giant shield for all these lawsuits, right? So I think that's part of the question here is what can we do that we can enforce? And are other conferences going to go along with it? Because, guys, you know this as well as I do. These coaches are competitive. You see coaches in the SEC being told, hey, you're not allowed to do that?
2: Yeah.
1: You think everybody else is going to say, oh, well, yeah, let's make our coaches not do it too. Or let's skirt that rule so we can beat the SEC.
2: Well, that's the frustration right now is I have coaches say, wait a minute, this whole CSC, we're putting together these deals that are getting hung up on whether or not they're valuable deals or fake deals. Meanwhile, they see other schools that don't even report these deals being done. That's right. It's basically everybody is on the Autobahn right now. And they don't know if there's a speed limit. And if you do get pulled over, who's going to, you know, what the fine is. Nobody seems to know right now. Last thing for you, this Texas versus Texas Tech Cody Campbell situation has been kind of fun to watch. And it's college football trash talking. I can't imagine there's any fire where there's a little smoke here between these two, right?
1: No, but you know what? It's so good for the soul. After a whole week of, like, getting in the weeds on all this stuff that we just talked about, to see some spitballs flying over between Texas Tech and Texas, I was like, this is fantastic. This is great. And, you know, for them to be able to pony up the money and say, hey, we'll get rid of these games, but it's Alvin Christian and line up against you guys when and where, like, that's old school trash talk, and especially in the state of Texas, it doesn't get any better than that. I'm all for it. I'll be surprised if it actually happens.
2: Last thing for you, Heather, before we let you go, and obviously that one's kind of a fun story, but the serious story is this story coming out of Lubbock for Texas Tech quarterback transfer comes in from Cincinnati is Brendan Sorsby, and what his future is. And again, the NCAA has basically said, we kind of have this guy dead to rights. And this is about gambling while you're on a college team. What do you make of this? Do you think Brennan's going to end up ultimately being able to play for Texas Tech this upcoming season?
1: I mean, if I had to guess right now, I would be surprised. And if there are high school prospects out there who are listening to this, I'll tell you one thing. Do not mess with the NCAA in gambling because they are out to send a message that is at the top of the list in terms of priorities. And they are very, very serious about it. And I know that there are kids in high school who are betting everything from how many clouds there are in the sky to who's going to win the NBA, right? So it is a real issue. It's an issue in college athletics. But when I talk to Joey McGuire at Texas Tech about what he has coming back and the respect he has for Will Hammond, his quarterback, who would be the guy if Sorsby's out, I still think that they're a playoff contender. But what you're going to see is, I think, more conferences lean in on gambling like the SEC did in terms of education and enforcement and things like that, because I would be surprised if this is the last incident and story that we report on it.
2: We will see how it continues to roll on as we close the chapter here on May and look forward to just more drama in college football. Thank you, Heather.
1: You bet. Thanks, guys.
2: There it is. 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All right. I figured it out. Wimby is indeed AI created. I'll explain why coming up next on Rapid Fire Water Cooler. Gabe Neitzel, Peter Burns, best week ever.
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0: Is that factually correct here, Rachel? In our
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2: I don't know if we should have had Rachel picking the 1999 songs.
0: Oak, is there...
2: I feel like there's others that she's missing.
3: It feels like that's a criticism coming from Mikey C.
0: I mean, Mikey, you were the one who was doing karaoke with her a couple of nights ago. Are you questioning? Trust me, I heard her sing, and I heard you sing for your 50th birthday party. Probably you should let Rachel take the wheel here.
1: I just like to remind Mikey... Yeah. That he said he didn't really remember 1999.
0: That's true.
1: So I'm just going based on the Billboard Top 100. Maybe you just don't remember the top 100 songs.
2: How old were you in 1999, Rachel?
0: Do you not have to answer that?
1: It doesn't matter.
0: Google
1: and AI answered it for me. They told me the top 100 songs based on Billboard's Top 100.
2: You still haven't heard, Will You Steal My Sunshine? You know,
1: It wasn't in the top, nine songs? We only had nine songs, Mikey.
0: I just need to hear Juvenile saying he's Cash Money Records taking over for the 99 in 2000. That's what I need to hear in my life. By the way, you can tune into baseball action tonight, Cardinals and Cubs. Coverage begins 6:30 Eastern on ESPN Radio and the ESPN app. We've been talking about 1999, right? Because that's going to be a throwback to the last time we saw the Knicks and the Spurs. Do you want to take a gander, Gabe Neitzel, of the biggest storylines in sports in 1999? What do you think?
3: So at that point, Elway had retired. So trying to think football wise. I mean, Randy Moss had kind of just taken over in '98.
0: Okay. Yeah.
3: The Yankees were in the middle of their dynasty in 1999 in baseball. So
0: swept
3: that's
0: the Braves. They got that. Their 25th title overall. They did that with Jeter, Rivera, Bernie Williams, Jorge Posada, Pettit, Torrey. I mean, that was solid.
3: I mean, Pete Sampras probably won, at Wimbledon, because I feel like he won at Wimbledon every year, if we're talking about tennis.
0: Serena Williams won her first Grand Slam in 1917. She beat Martina Hingis at that point. Did you have the Lance Armstrong bracelet, Live Strong?
3: Oh, didn't everybody?
0: Okay. He won his first of seven titles, the Tour de France that year. Michael Jordan retired from the Bulls again. Okay, back in 1999 after that six Bulls title. And that was kind of the last dance, right? The breakup of that dynasty. Mm-hmm. Remember Brandy Chastain, the winning penalty kick against China, the celebration at the Rose Bowl. Remember that was the famous, iconic picture of her taking the shirt off on her knees at the Rose Bowl, celebrating. That was a big one as well. Last one on this, too, as we get ready for Shinnecock for the U.S. Open. Remember, Payne Stewart had just won the 1999 U.S. Open in Pinehurst, only to pass away in a plane accident some 4 months later. Just crazy. All of the stuff seems like it was so long ago, but also yesterday. Of 1999. All right, as we continue to roll on, it's now time for Mikey to come back in here. No bad music takes here, Mikey. Let's go ahead.
2: All right.
4: Rapid Fire Water Cooler.
2: Well, I just wanted to give you a chance to pay off your theory that Wendy is AI created. I know, sometimes you see things online and you get fooled that they're not real. Is it just because he just doesn't seem so real or what?
0: Well, A, he cares about winning. That doesn't seem real in today's sports of athletes. He's 8'14". That doesn't seem real. He moves like a point guard and seems to be pretty humble. So if I had to list the most AI created players in the world of sports in 2026, he's my 1-1 draft pick, right? Plays great defense, good teammate. You're building a model. You wouldn't even be able to create him in AI NBA basketball games.
3: Well, but that's what I'm saying. I think he's too good to be AI, because AI still makes mistakes from time to time, right?
0: Yeah, like the six fingers or something like that.
3: Yeah.
0: Right.
3: So that's where I think somebody like Bryson DeChambeau is the most AI-created player. He's got a different swing than everybody else. So, yeah, it looks like a golf swing, but it's a little bit different. Something seems just a little bit off.
0: Yeah. The irons are the same length?
3: Correct.
0: A five-iron and a nine-iron, they do it the same length, so that's a little bit kind of AI-created?
3: Says things that are kind of weird and contradictory. Like this week, was it this week or last week? He was on some podcast and he said, I think we've been to the moon, but I think the moon landing footage is fake.
0: Yeah.
3: So,
0: yeah,
3: like, you know, there's some weird contradictory things going on there. Yeah, I think Bryson's the most AI created player I can think of. In
0: I got to be honest with you. Fernando Mendoza, I'm pretty sure every time. I mean, like, he's like, literally would, like, suburban moms would type in the AI of, like, who I want my daughter to date. I feel like Mendoza would have been top of the list. Oh, he's a good Indiana kid. Wins a championship. Clean cut. Super nice. Always seems like he's trying to pitch me insurance. Like, this is, like, he might be number one. I think those are top three as far as AI-created players. I'm trying to think of who else.
2: Brock Lesnar, right? For us wrestling fans, Dave, is he like AI created?
3: I mean, again, he's just, I don't know where he was created, like in a lab somewhere. Like, that guy is just so big and athletic, it does not make sense.
0: You know what would be the absolute antithesis of the AI created thing? The World Cup. Could it be, I just saw this, Mikey. I mean, they're changing every. What's your story on this?
2: Yeah, deal? Speaking of not real, some of these NFL stadiums that are going to be hosting World Cup games are going to be taking the fake turf out and putting in real grass, but they're going to be changing back to the fake artificial turf after the World Cup is over. So a lot of NFL players are not thrilled with this.
0: Because nobody really wants to play on turf. But you know why the billionaire owners want to do it? Because it's cheaper. I imagine that's why they want to do it, right, Gabe?
3: Yeah, no, 100% cheaper. They don't want to pay to maintain that grass, but in order to host the prestigious World Cup matches that they want to host, there are rules that FIFA, I know it's weird that FIFA actually has rules about some of this stuff, because at times it doesn't seem like they have rules on other stuff, but you need to have the grass.
0: For the right amount of money, FIFA could probably be bribed to go back to turf, and it would actually probably happen. All right, NBA Finals are set. Some crazy stats about that matchup between the Knicks and the Spurs. We break it down next on Best Week Ever.
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11: Hello, good morning, and welcome back to Neon and Beyond here, live from Lotus Broadcasting. I'm Clay Baker here with you on this beautiful and perfect Sunday morning, and thank you so much for being with us. You know, it's fun living in Southern Nevada because there are many inclusive events for everybody, including all residents of Clark County. Recently, they have embarked on this unique venture, and it's to be a part of our nation's 250th anniversary, also known as America 250. You see it all around the country, and especially here in Southern Nevada, and this time around, the community is going to celebrate this milestone with art and music and storytelling for a very unique exhibition that will take place inside the Rotunda Gallery at the Clark County Government Center, and that'll be on July 16th, 6 to 8 p.m. In fact, there'll be select performers going live on that date, but there's also a wonderful showing at the gallery itself, at the Rotunda inside the Clark County Government Building from June 8th through June 16th, and to talk more about this is Mickey Sproat. She's the Cultural Program Supervisor for Public Art at Clark County, Nevada, in the Department of Parks and Rec. And Mickey, it is so good to talk to you. You've done so much great work here in Southern Nevada and for Clark County over the years, but this one's very interesting because this is one in which residents are, they did an open call a couple weeks ago for the Expressions of Clark County, and this will be a great community showcase that highlights a lot of local residents and their perspectives on the nation's past, present, and future. What's that like to take on something like that? Because everyone is going to have a very subjective view about America's 250.
12: That's very true. Well, thank you for having me, Clay. I really appreciate being here today. And, you know, we, so with that call, we did close on May 10th, and I've been reviewing the submissions. And, of course, you're going to see the typical Americana items coming through, the image of, you know, red and blue, for coloring. Mm-hmm. And then also, like, for instance, one of the pieces submitted was a photograph of one of our Air Force planes within a very colorful red and blue picture frame around it.
11: Oh, I like that.
12: Yeah, but then there's some other ones that are a little bit more subdued. We have an artist that has submitted one of the pieces is kind of found leather from baseball gloves, and he's put it into a larger collage of all these different types of pieces of leather and netting, you know.
11: Wow, that's really cool. Well, because baseball is America's pastime. It's actually part of, like, what makes the culture of America a little more unique when baseball was very important 100 years ago.
12: Yep, that's exactly it. It is not the only baseball piece that was submitted. Another artist highlighted, she used all this blue, kind of blue cool tone through the whole piece, but it is a baseball player. And so she talked about in her submission that, you know, Vegas has become this sports town, and so she wanted to celebrate that. And then, of course, this call also, for the first time, we did a call for performing artists as well. And so we have a ukulele player that one of their songs that they submitted was Take Me Out to the Ball Game.
11: Oh, I love that. This is really cool. Mickey Sprode is here with us here on Neon and Beyond as we take a look at the expressions of Clark County, this fantastic community showcase highlighting, you know, local voices and creative perspectives for the nation's past, present, and future for America's 250th anniversary. That'll take place July 16th at the Rotunda Gallery, 6 to 8 p.m. And going even further for that, like you've asked for, like, all right, let's find local voices to share what America means to them. And I often wonder about, you know, the perspectives, because as Las Vegas and Southern Nevada continues to grow, we are drawing people from everywhere, not just this nation, but this has become a global city. And I've often wondered how the local voices kind of take this on. Is it if they kind of share their own stories, perspective, either they've emigrated to Southern Nevada or they have moved here from somewhere else. I wonder how they bring their traditions and their look at Las Vegas as they now call this place their home.
12: Yeah, you're spot on that. So we did have a submission from a woman that is from India, or her lineage is from India, and so she is portraying a scene that was traditional in India, and she talks about how she has moved to America, and you know, while she thinks about her other nation often, she is proud to be American and glad to be in America. We also have a performer that submitted. She's a dancer, and she's a folk dancer of Chinese dance.
11: Oh, great.
12: Yeah, so she's connected with the Chinese American Association here in town. Again, we don't know who we're going to be selecting for this exhibit, so we're kind of going over just anyone that is submitted. But hopefully we will see this young woman performing at our reception.
11: Oh, I would love to see that, because these submissions are still being evaluated and everyone's processing and going over through them to find the select performers for this live show. And when you think about the Chinese dance and the interpretation behind that, there is so much storytelling that goes on with every little movement and detailed motion that I've often thought about as America's 250. People want to go and be a part of this storytelling process. And you can do that in many different ways of expression, whether it be art or through dance.
12: That's exactly it.
11: And
12: yeah.
11: I mean, that's got to floor you in some ways, because we even see how in Nevada's early beginnings, especially in Southern Nevada, that it was the Native American rituals and the Native American culture and their folklore and their dance that also told the story of this this area's history.
12: That is correct. And I'm hoping that in this exhibit we will see a bit of that as well. So part of this exhibit was the call to artists. However, we will also have a America 250 timeline provided by our juror, A.B. Wilkinson. He is a historian here in town. We will also have the Chinese American Association. They are bringing a, I believe it's a 21-panel history about Chinese Americans.
11: Oh,
12: so
11: wow.
12: Bringing in the railroads into northern Nevada.
11: Absolutely.
12: And then telling unique stories of Chinese Americans here in Nevada.
11: We're speaking with Mickey Sproat here with us on Neon and Beyond. She's the Cultural Program Supervisor for Public Art at Clark County in the Department of Parks and Rec, and she has done a lot here in Southern Nevada. We'll get into some of that, but as we're talking about America 250 and the very special event they'll have on July 16th, 6 to 8, over at the Rotunda Gallery at the Clark County Government Center, and inside the Rotunda leading up to that, June 8th through June 16th, a lot of the art and expressions submitted will also be on display. But I've often thought about the younger generation. You know, my son is 14, and he is so proud to be born and raised in Las Vegas. But he also knows when he looks outside the window and he sees the massive structures on the Strip in downtown that he knows that's 21 and over. I've often wondered about the perspective of the youth of Southern Nevada as they participate in this, as well as the families that are involved as well, and what their perspective is like, because this is a town that tries to serve everybody as best as they possibly can, but this is also a very unique spot because outside of the Strip, that's where the culture really starts.
12: Yeah, no, that's very true. I do believe we had one youth that did apply. Just so everyone knows, when we do calls, all of our calls are open from 8-year-olds and up. And so any of our calls, people can have their children apply, and we'd love to see them in our shows. One artist in particular that is not a youth, but I think it is a fun piece that she submitted. Jamie Zabita submitted a image of a 7-Eleven. So I think that was a fun perspective for a younger artist. Yes. We know it. We see it. We all want to go get our Slurpees on 7-Eleven day. So, yeah.
11: Mickey, when you and I were growing up, if we could find a 7-Eleven near us, that was our zone. I mean, that was something with a place that we could afford something to buy. But the 7-Elevens back in the day had a newsstand, magazine rack. They would sell cassettes for music artists. Like, for me, living in Detroit growing up there, like the 7-Eleven was my home. That was an area that I could control. But that meant a lot to me because I knew I could always count on that.
12: That's right. Well, and, you know, it is a place, even though here in Vegas we do have gambling in those as well, but it is a place where youth can go. So you do see them going and picking up, you know, candy and that kind of stuff from 7-Eleven. So it's a little treat for the youth.
11: What do you think about the spoken word submissions that have been in here? Because there's poetry, there's storytelling, there's many different ways to express what America's 250 means to the individual, but also to cultures that are very diverse here in Southern Nevada. You know, and for storytelling, it can be one in which, you know, how much does it captivate an audience, but actually, how much does it mean to the individual that's speaking and telling this story? Because what they're doing is they're sharing a piece of themselves.
12: Oh, absolutely. Well, we house the Clark County Poet Laureate, which is a 2-year term. And so this public art office, we really support poetry. And in fact, next month we will have a Juneteenth celebration that's going to be at Winchester Cultural Center that's going to highlight poets and local musicians. So super fun there. But we did have one submission in this exhibit that was poetry. She provided it instead of a performance. The person had provided it as a visual element, as an art piece. Mm. And the poem is about Star Spangled Banner and what that means to her.
11: Oh, this is fantastic. You could go online and learn more. America's 250 will be taking place July 16th, 6 to 8 p.m. inside the Clark County Government Building in the Rotunda Gallery, as well as June 8th through the 16th. More submissions will be on display there. But this is very important because the Public Arts Office at Clark County is so active and so widespread, and it continues to grow and evolve. It's one of the best aspects about living here in Southern Nevada, and Mickey Sproat has been a big part of that by helping so many different things and ways for the, you know, operating free galleries. You can always call the office to find out what kind of, you know, public art calls are going in and around your area. And I would tell you, write this number down, 702-455-8685. You can also kind of like go online and Google Public Arts Office in Clark County. You can also go online, clarkcountynv.gov/parks, to learn more, as well as you see this incredible display of how much activity you have going on. And I'm sure, like, when you started out here, did you realize how large scale this was going to be? Because when you just click on certain things like the galleries or projects, the list is immense of how many things are going on in Southern Nevada. But you're not only just educating, but you're also finding a way for artists and expressionists to find a place where they can call home, but they can also feel like, you know what, I am part of a larger family.
12: Yes, that's exactly it. I think our reception spaces are a great, great time for people to connect. So each exhibit has a reception at the end of that exhibit, and it is a place for our community to come together. And I encourage people, you know, even if you don't have a friend that could go with you, to come to our spaces and build a community. Our arts community is so open-hearted.
11: Yes, yes.
12: And they really enjoy dialogue about their community, about their artwork, any of those things. So I do encourage anyone that's interested to come and participate. And then as far as our kind of global programming, when I started in this program 8-9 years ago, it was really in its infancy. It only started back in 2013. I came into the position in 2017, and so we still had a lot to learn. But at this point, we have grown. We have more full-time staff and part-time staff.
11: Great.
12: And we're truly here to help everyone and anyone. So we do not turn away people. We try to help them, or at least guide them in the right direction. We understand that, you know, it's hard to navigate sometimes, like where these things are going. And so we try to help everyone. And we do like one-on-ones with our artists. So any artist that doesn't know how to start public art, we're there to help guide. We offer free programming. We offer, free professional programming for artists to develop their skills. We are now offering poetry the same experience. So we're bringing in professional poets to help our poet community. And then as far as the average viewer, if they need information, maybe they just want to hire an artist to paint a mural in their backyard.
11: Yeah.
12: While I can't recommend a person being the government, I do send them in the right direction where they can find our local artists. And speaking of that, our Nevada Arts Council does have an artist registry now. It is on their website, where anyone that is interested in getting a hold of a musician, an artist, a theater person, a dancer, whatever they want, is on that website now.
11: And we will remind you, please go online, clarkcountynv.gov/parks. You can get all the information, all the resources, from poetry to community outreach, the projects that are constantly ongoing. There's so much expression going on in Southern Nevada that it takes a website to go and go just try to like finite look at it all. You can join the email list. I highly recommend that. You can also contact their office at 702-455-8685. Mickey Sproat is here with us. And just to give you an idea, like, the way art has helped Southern Nevada, it's immense in many ways. I mean, need only looking at the power of murals if you go down to the Arts District here in Las Vegas, but also if you just go around town. And I've heard you talk many times in interviews, Mickey, where you say Las Vegas and Southern Nevada, it's a driving community. And part of the public arts program was kind of like celebrating certain areas of the public by reinventing public places with the utility box murals. That is something that is very unique, and I know every time when I bring in people from out of town, they drive around, that is one of the things that they notice the most, and it endears them, and they're not even certain of, they've never even been to these parks, but they want to go stop and take a picture of themselves by the utility box mural because it means something to them, it speaks to them. Can you kind of discuss kind of like how important that is and where that project started and where it's continuing to go?
12: Yeah, I love it. Thank you for that. So we just wrapped up our 20-year anniversary of the ZAP program. ZAP program started in 2005 by my predecessor, Patrick Gaffey. He was the program supervisor at Winchester. And that, how he kind of started it, he had modeled it off of another city or a few cities that had already started to do utility projects. And this was also at the same time that City of Las Vegas was starting to talk to all their stakeholders about city turning 100 years, and they wanted 100 murals to celebrate that. And so Patrick came up with that great plan. Fun note, Patrick's wife said to him, what are you going to call this project? And he says, oh, I don't know. I guess, like, you know, utility project. And she said, Patrick, that's so boring. She goes, why don't you call it ZAP? And so that's the name of it, was from his wife. And both of them are retired and still live in town. And we appreciate everything that they did for the program. One of the exciting things about ZAP is along the lines of America 250, I am working with a graduate student from UNLV, Angela Schroeder. She is getting her master's in history.
11: Wow.
12: And so we're working with her to do America 250 utility box project. We're going to do, we've identified 20 sites, but we're going to do 9 utility boxes. We're going to wrap it with kind of the same America 250 theme, but at each location is going to tell the history of that location. And so, of course, we're going to do Welcome to Las Vegas sign and talk about the woman that created that sign.
11: Great.
12: We're going to go into Fruit Loop and kind of talk about that. We do have a few out-of-town areas, so Laughlin, Indian Springs, and Overton, where we're going to put up a banner. All of that info, all 20 of those sites, will be drawn back to our website. It's going to be on our Clark County Museum website, and people are going to be able to learn about our history in those areas.
11: Wow.
12: I think it's a really fun project. I expect, what I'm hoping is we will see by June 30th these boxes out in our landscape and the website up shortly thereafter.
11: This is fantastic. Mickey Sprout, you're doing fantastic work. You and your crew over with the Clark County Public Arts Program is really fun to have you on, and they just detail all the amazing things that you're doing and continue to do here in Southern Nevada. We'd love to talk to you again soon, and we really appreciate the work you're doing for America 250, and we'll come out there and make sure to see the gallery over at the Government Rotunda Gallery June 8th through the 16th, and America 250, the celebration, Expressions of Clark County, 6 to 8 p.m. on July 16th. Mickey, thanks again for your time. Let's do it again soon.
12: I love it. Thank you, Clay, for having us. I really appreciate it.
11: Oh, the pleasure is all mine. That's Mickey Sprout here with us on Neon and Beyond, live from Lotus Broadcasting. I'm Clay Baker.
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11: Welcome back to Neon and Beyond. I'm Clay Baker here on this Sunday. Thank you so much for joining us. You know, May is ALS Awareness Month, and in May, it's when we need to address ALS in Southern Nevada. You know, this community is seeing rises in number of cases, much like the rest of the country. But also there's a rise in support and services for those with ALS. And joining us now is Dawn Newberg, Executive Director of ALS Nevada, an independent organization, the only one in Southern Nevada just simply designed for ALS. And Dawn, I'm glad you're with us this morning, because how often do you get asked, you know, can you differentiate what ALS is and why raising awareness is so important? Because we have a hard time kind of understanding what exactly that neurological disease is.
17: I know, I get asked that a lot. You know, it sometimes mirrors other diseases, and unfortunately, right. You know, ALS, there isn't one definitive diagnostic tool for it. So ALS is a progressive neurological disease that causes patients that have been diagnosed to lose the ability to use their voluntary muscles, the muscles you use to walk with, the muscles you use to breathe, swallow. All of those things, as the disease progresses, just continue to atrophy, and the signals from your brain to the rest of your body, there's a disconnect in that signal. And so ALS is a neuromuscular disease like Parkinson's, like MS. However, ALS is fatal. There is no cause. There is no cure. It's a mystery disease, and raising awareness for this disease is critically important because it's devastating. ALS awareness helps families and patients receive possible early diagnoses and connects them with, essential resources more quickly. So it's really important that we talk about the disease. We talk about how rare it is, but yet it's not so rare. And like you mentioned in the beginning, you know, more people are being diagnosed every day with ALS. Mm-hmm. Approximately every 90 minutes, someone is diagnosed with ALS, and approximately every 90 minutes, someone loses their life due to the fact that they have ALS.
11: We're speaking with Dawn Newberg here, the Executive Director of ALS Nevada here on Neon and Beyond. You can go online and learn more, ALSofNevada.org, ALSofNevada.org. And that was very alarming, you know, when you think about those sobering numbers that you bring, that you give to us, and especially when you, early on in the last century, when it was coined Lou Gehrig's disease, it was important for people to understand that not only can anybody get it, but at the same time, the life expectancy is 2 to 5 years normally, and that's something that ALS of Nevada has been very good of doing, especially when it's talking about, you know, prolonging a quality of life and offering many links to many services here in this community.
17: Right, we do. You know, I mean, it is once diagnosed, the average life expectancy is 2 to 5 years. And like I said, it takes a while to diagnose because it does mirror other diseases, which it ends up being a process of elimination. No, you don't have Parkinson's. No, you don't have this disease. Unfortunately, you have ALS. And so by the time diagnosis does happen, a lot of times people have been having symptoms for 18 months as well, or maybe even up to 2 years. So it is devastating. The services that we provide, we have multidisciplinary clinics which bring all the experts together that need to help people diagnosed with ALS live their lives to the fullest. So we have OT, PT, speech, dietary. We have our neuromuscular doctor. We have our care service team, which helps with case management. They all come together in our clinic, and patients can come and kind of be a one-stop shop. They can see all of their clinicians in one location, so they're not traveling from one side of town to the other to see their PT, then an OT, and then speech, but then they can also kind of understand where their progression is, how their progression is going, mm-hmm. and what they may need in the future. We offer support groups. When families receive these, a diagnosis, it's devastating. It affects the entire family. We have patients that are diagnosed at the age of 28. We have patients that are diagnosed at the age of 70. Yeah. But it affects the entire family. So we have support groups. We offer transportation assistance. You know, once you become extremely immobile, it's not as easy to get in and out of your car, and mm-hmm. you can't always afford a vehicle modification. So we help with transportation assistance. We help with respite reimbursement. And all of our services are really in place to just greatly improve the quality of life for both the patient, family, and caregiver.
11: Well, so that's fantastic. Having that kind of support goes a long, long way, especially for the families who have been, you know, you get traumatized when you go through this. It's one in which it's hard to even think clearly, and you also wonder, where is the support coming from, because you feel so alone, and having the support groups there, one thing. Again, hats off goes to all the great people in the transport industry that always do a great job, and in the summer months of Southern Nevada, it's very hard to sit in the car and in the buses. They always find a way to go and do that and make it comfortable for all the patients that have this. And we're speaking with Dawn Newberg, Executive Director of ALS Nevada, ALSofNevada.org. When you think about family at the same time, what is it something that families should pay attention to? Are there some symptoms that you feel like are early indicators for those who may need to look a little further in them once they see them and identify them?
17: Sure. Some of the common early symptoms may include, like I mentioned, muscle weakness in your arms, your hands, your legs, your feet. Even though the early signs of ALS are very different from person to person, the symptoms often begin very subtly. But early warning signs usually involve like unexplained muscle weakness and difficulty with everyday physical tasks. It might be muscle twitching or cramping, loss of coordination, maybe changes in speech, because there is, you know, some ALS cases have what's called a bulbar onset, which is in your throat, in your mouth area. Trouble swallowing. Any weakness that gradually spreads to other areas of your body over time, you know, are things that you should look at and things that you should go see your neuromuscular doctor about. And like I said, there's currently no single test for ALS, but physicians will do, you know, specific exams and EMGs and make sure that, you know, they can rule out similar conditions and also help you with an ALS diagnosis.
11: And ALS of Nevada is very active in the community. I not only see you over at the ballpark in Summerlin for the Aviators games, it's great to see you there, but I also see you doing the great annual 5K, and this time it's over, ready to get underway today, Sunday, the summer kickoff 5K, Cornerstone Park, 1600 Wigwam in Henderson, of course. And what's that like, though, to get together every year? Because this is one in which you can run for others, because there's so many ways to go in and remember those who have died because of ALS.
17: Absolutely. You know, this 5K is really exciting for us. It starts at 7 a.m. For check-in. You can register day of if you haven't registered yet. You can always come to the park and register that morning, and the race begins at 7:30. It's a family event. Unleashed pets are also welcome, so that's all part of your family, right? And you'll be helping support Nevada families living with ALS. And we have an ice bucket challenge. There's going to be a raffle. Canes will be there with tea and lemonade.
11: Oh, that's
17: so great. It's going to be a great morning, and proceeds go to support our programs and services. And community support is so important for individuals diagnosed with ALS, because it, like I said, it impacts every aspect of their daily life, and knowing they're not alone facing this disease makes a big difference. It really does.
11: Well, these fundraising events are dynamite because they help the local families. As you remind us, you know, it's those that are living and being a caregiver for those in the ALS community here in Southern Nevada. They have and they rely on the kind of funds and donations that go into ALS of Nevada. And you could do so at alsofnevada.org, because we are all that we have out here in Southern Nevada. You know, we're kind of like an isolated community. We have to rely on ourselves. And this is one in which is hitting more and more people every day, more than you realize.
17: Exactly. I mean, it plays a vital role in bridging gaps by offering those direct support services and then helping families navigate one of their most challenging moments, really. And being able to have that community support helps do that. The average out-of-pocket expense for a family that's been diagnosed with ALS or has an ALS diagnosis is about $250,000 a year. There are so many things that are not covered by insurance that people with ALS need to improve their daily living. Also, many, many people that receive an ALS diagnosis as the disease progresses can no longer work, so they lose that income. And so being able to step in as the only nonprofit in the state that is dedicated to ALS really makes a big difference. But we cannot do what we do without community support.
11: Please go online and donate.

0: is and how it affects our community is huge.
1: Well, I think it's an important conversation. Let's do it again, Dawn. Thank you for your time.
0: Okay, thank you so much, Clay.
1: Thank you. That's Dawn Newberg, Executive Director of ALS Nevada, alsofnevada.org.
2: And I know they're off to having a great start today for that summer kickoff 5K at Quarterstorm Park, 1600 Wigwam in Henderson. Of course, it's Neon and Beyond this Sunday here at Lotus Broadcasting. Thank you so much for joining us. I'm Clay Baker. But you know, of all the great events that are coming up here, there's one on June 6th that's really starting to really get a lot of steam here, and a lot of eyes are watching it. It's over at Allegiant Stadium, a free event, and it's called the Day of Gratitude. Peter Palivos joined me, and here's a snippet of our conversations. We talked about and an understanding, a very special spot in your heart for veterans, military families, and first responders.
3: When we first started these events, it was for involving 100 veterans or 100 military folks that were being deployed or who were returning home from overseas duty. And those 100 people gradually turned into a couple hundred and 500. And then about 6-7 years ago, we did an event for 1,000 military families at the International Church in Las Vegas. 2 years ago, we did an event for 15,000. And this year, we're going to cap it off with an event to show gratitude to our military and veteran and first respondent heroes by having 20,000 people at Allegiant Stadium on June 6, 2026.
1: Oh, this is amazing. You can go online and register, be a part of this event with military and first responders, dayofgratitudeamerica.com, and you can be a part of this Saturday, June 6th. The doors open at 11 a.m. In fact, why was June 6th, the anniversary of D-Day, chosen for this day?
3: Great question. I was at D-Day Normandy last year to honor our fallen heroes. And when I was there and saw 100-year-old American war heroes with tears in their eyes saluting their fallen comrades, I prayed over the matter and I realized we had to do something for the remaining war heroes here in America. So when I came back home to Las Vegas from France, I started making some calls and said, let's do something special on June 6, 2026, which is the 82nd anniversary of D-Day for all remaining war heroes from World War II who are still with us. And gradually, what became just a few phone calls became a reality. So now we have the Allegiant Stadium on June 6, 2026, to honor all remaining World War II heroes in America on that day.
1: Oh, this is fantastic. You know, when I think about Normandy and I think about that era, every day we're losing more and more and finding a moment where we can go and cherish those who fought during World War II when the world was in absolute chaos and the future was absolutely uncertain when they were sent across the ocean, either in the Pacific or the Atlantic. They weren't sure if they were going to come home, but the whole country had to find a way to sacrifice and ration and do whatever they could, buying bonds to help the war effort. But when they came back, those soldiers came back, it was a hero's welcome. But in another way, as the years go on, that hero's welcome needs to continue to turn into gratitude.
3: Absolutely. We must not forget that over 16 million Americans served during World War II. And now fast forward, currently we have only a few thousand still left with us. And in our state of Nevada, we only have about 20 left. So this is a very special event for them. We have made contact with all World War II heroes. We've invited them to the stadium. We're willing to accommodate them with transportation and a free hotel. So if you're a World War II hero out there anywhere in America, please contact us. We want to thank you. We want to show our gratitude, our respect, and our love for you for what you did for our country.
1: Please go online and register for this event, dayofgratitudeamerica.com. We're speaking with Peter Palivos here on Neon and Beyond here at Lotus Broadcasting. I'm Clay Baker, and I've always wondered, because this event keeps getting larger, and now to think like 20,000 seats available for Day of Gratitude, what can families expect when they attend? Because this is more than just a celebration.
3: We're really grateful to a number of organizations that have helped us put this together. The Raiders have been just fantastic in giving us a stadium for free.
1: Wow.
3: They've only done that twice in their history, and they've done it for us, the veteran community. I want to reach out and thank CityServe, a philanthropic

0: Topic organization that is partnered with us, and Love Has No Limits. Through the assistance of these great organizations and over 600 volunteers who work for free, we're going to put on this spectacular event on June 6, 2026. We're going to have live entertainment there by top groups, including Big and Rich, Kofi Anderson, who does some wonderful patriotic songs. The military is involved with us. They're going to honor three war heroes with military medal presentations on that day. And we also, people attending the event will get, each family will get a voucher, which will give them access to a shopping experience that will take place in one of 22 different churches that are partnering with us all over Las Vegas after the event, so they can go pick up merchandise that is available for them and their families for free. And just to give you the scope of this, Clay, we're going to have about $3 million in home goods, toys, and other things for our American families who we are going to show gratitude to on that day.
1: Oh, I'll tell you what, Edmund, when you think about living here in Southern Nevada, people often complain, like, there's no events to bring the whole family. There's one. There's a free one at Allegiant Stadium. If you haven't been inside this beautiful stadium, world class, you could do it on June 6th, 2026, the 82nd anniversary of that amazing moment so many years ago, dayofgratitudeamerica.com. You mentioned how Mark Davis and the Raiders, they're opening their doors for you for free. But you have also made, Peter Palivos is here with us, you've made great connections around the country as well as here locally with the people like Voice of the Veteran, CityServe, you mentioned, Love Has No Limits. Can you kind of describe those organizations? Because they're ones that also have been pillars of this community because their heart is in the right place and their mission is to help those who have served.
0: I'm just amazed by the kindness and the acceptance this event has across the board. The Raiders, in my opinion, are the Super Bowl champs of philanthropy. They now have given us the stadium twice for free to honor American war heroes. So shout out to Raiders President Mark Davis, the owner Mark Davis, and the president Sandra Morgan. CityServe is a national philanthropic organization. During COVID, they fed over 17 million families. And Love Has No Limits is another partner with relationships in the entertainment world, and they've been great. And of course, Voice of the Veteran and my teammates, and Bob Maxwell and Dan Kamanow out there. These are great Americans who believe in what we're doing. And right now, there is a thirst in our country. Unfortunately, we are divided, and this event unifies us. Mm-hmm. And it unifies us around love of country, because as I've said many times, we are not a red America. We are not a blue America. We are red, white, and blue Americans. And when my ancestors now for five generations served our country starting in 1917, World War One, they served it up as Americans. And we must go back to that basic principle and unite around what unites us, which is love of country, and leave the nonsense outside the door.
1: 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What an event that's going to be, June 6th at Allegiant Stadium. 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I'm Clay Baker.
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14: Good morning, everyone. This is Neon and Beyond. I'm one of your hosts, Steph McKenzie, and I hope you're having a fantastic summer. 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But we're going to jump right into some summer fun that is coming up around the corner. One of my favorite things are water extravaganza with help of Southern Nevada. And the Chief Community Relations Officer, Miss Abby Quinn, is joining us. Abby, good morning to you.
15: Good morning. How are you?
14: I'm amazing. I can't believe we're already here, ready to jump into it and all the details coming up. And then, of course, the amazing, the one and only from Smith's, Miss Tina, she is here with us. Tina Murray, Division Head of Communications and Public Affairs. Tina, how are you today?
15: Doing great. Thank you, Steph. Great to be here.
14: Yeah, I appreciate you ladies coming by. I cannot believe it's already been a year, first of all. And we got to jump into these details because we've kind of pivoted, shifted, but making it bigger and better this year, landing at one of the Smiths, and Tina will get to you in just a little bit. But Abby, tell us about Help of Southern Nevada, and then let's talk about why this water drive is so important for everyone here in Las Vegas.
15: Help of Southern Nevada, we are celebrating our 56th year in our community.
14: Wow.
15: We're a social service agency, and we are looking to prevent and end homelessness. And we're doing that one youth, one individual, one family at a time. And we're wrapping services around those clients so that we can avoid future homelessness and create some self-sufficiency in their lives.
14: Which I love the most right there. And you guys have been doing so much work. I think I see you guys everywhere at every event that is going on in town lately. So kudos to you, Abby, and your whole team.
15: Thank you. We know that it's very difficult for the people that we serve to always get to us. So we're trying to be in different places. We also do a walk-in Thursday where people that are unhoused or becoming unhoused can come to us and receive services. We're just, I guess, having done this for so long, we know what works for our clients and what doesn't, but it's changing. Our scene is changing, and there's different people, different types of people needing different types of help. And so we're always trying to improve and be the best that we can be in this community.
14: Oh, absolutely, 100%. And that takes us to, because first of all, I want to just spotlight help and a little bit about what you do. You can find out more by going to your website. What is that, Abby, for everyone?
15: HelpSONV.org.
14: Okay, so I encourage everyone to go and check that out, because really they are there for people that you're looking for help, you have fallen on hard times. But more specifically this morning, since we are talking about the water extravaganza, kind of What is this all about? Why do we do this? What is the point of all of this? We know it's hot. We know people need water. But where do you guys come in and us partnering with you?
15: Quite literally, the water drive, the water from the water drive is going to save a life. So we have our teams. They're called the homeless response teams. They go out 7 days a week. And what they're doing is they're trying to make that first connection with people who are unhoused. And we're looking to get them into housing. We're looking to build trust, and really what the water does is it saves their life, because we know we've already had 100-degree weather in the last couple of weeks and even months, and so there's just no shade. There's not always places for our unhoused to go. We know we have cooling stations, which is amazing, but they have to get there. They have to bring their items. They have pets. Like, there are a lot of barriers that stops a lot of our unhoused from getting into those cooling stations. So we have to make sure that they have the basic life-saving need of water. And that's why we do this water drive every year, and we hope to collect enough so that we can use it throughout the entire year, because they're not just in need of that resource during the extreme heat, but it's vital that they have cases, not just a couple of bottles, cases of water, until we can get back to them in the next encampment another time.
14: This morning on Neon and Beyond, our water extravaganza here at Lotus Broadcasting is right around the corner with amazing partners from Smith's Food and Drug and Help of Southern Nevada, who we are benefiting. Abby Quinn, that's who you're hearing from. She is the Chief Community Relations Officer, and all the things of why we do and how we all benefit and help Help of Southern Nevada. So we're going to kind of shift it over to you, Miss Tina. With you coming on board, meaning Smith and your whole amazing team, let's start with why you jump in and why this is important for Smith to team up with all of us.
12: Well, thank you for the question, Steph. I mean, many listeners already know Smith as a longtime partner of the Turkey Drive each November. We partner with you all on that great event because hunger relief is such an important part of what we do outside of our stores, and that's a year-round effort. And this, the water extravaganza is just a natural extension of being able to provide people with the nourishment that they need so that they have access to the nutrition, the hydration, so that they can, as Abby said, they need that to live. And so it's so critical for us to be able to partner with great community partners like Help and The Point to do events like this and partner with our community to make that stuff available for people who really are in need.
14: Well, and we couldn't do it without you guys, and I can't thank Smith enough, because really we've come together in the past few years and we just keep getting bigger and bigger on great things to do together. So thank you so much, Tina.
12: Well, we really appreciate the opportunity. Are we going to talk about the great event on June 5th?
14: Yes, I was just going to ask you. I was just going to say, you have to give us the address and tell us why this particular Smith is one we chose.
12: Well, we're going to be at our Henderson Marketplace store on Lake Mead Parkway. on June 5th. We're going to be at that location because it's an awesome location, first of all. Customers love coming to that store. That's a high-volume store. So it's a great opportunity for a lot of people to get involved in the community and contribute to this water extravaganza.
14: Absolutely.
12: So come and see us on June 5th.
14: Now, I don't want you to share any of the special surprises that we're still working on behind the scenes, but I do know that you guys always have some fun treat surprises up your sleeves, and we here at Lotus Broadcasting are going to be bringing some incentives. So we're making it easy. You just got to come by. You could get water at Smith's. They have water. Wow, isn't that a concept, Tina and Abby? And then you can leave it with us, and then Help is going to make sure that it gets distributed throughout the whole year. And Tina, I just, you know, I know I want to say a lot of love to you guys. You had some hardships here in Las Vegas the past few months, but we send our love here at Lotus Broadcasting. We love partnering with Smith's. You guys help end hunger, and we're trying to do that one person, one event at a time, and now jumping on board to do the water extravaganza, and we get to be there all day. I'm so excited. I love this store. Thank you, thank you, thank you.
12: Thank you, Steph, and thanks for sending your love, and thank you to everybody in the community who's also demonstrated and shown so much love to the families and associates.
14: Absolutely. And before we let you go, is there any last-minute things you'd like to tell everyone besides they better come and see us from 6 a.m. to 6 p.m.?
12: Yeah, don't miss out on the opportunity to come by on June 5th at our Lake Mead Parkway. That's 845 East Lake Mead Parkway.
14: All right. I love it. Tina, thank you so much. I appreciate it. Tina Murray has been joining us. She does amazing things for Smith. She's division head of communications and public affairs. So thank you, Tina. I appreciate you. And Abby, you know, we're here we go. We're rocking and rolling 6A to 6B, and we're making it so easy for everyone this year.
15: I know. And I just have to say, Smith and Tina, I mean, when we thought of this idea, and we just wanted to make our water extravaganza event with Lotus and The Point bigger this year. And Tina just, as quickly as possible, said yes. And so I'm so excited to be out there. It's going to be really easy. You just as years before, you just need to come out, see us. You can grab a case of water. You can bring a case of water with you. You can bring cash. There's so many ways to do this, and it quite literally saves lives. And I think it's, what, $5 maybe for a case of water, if not less. And so it's really manageable, and a lot of people can come out and participate. And you don't need tons of money to affect change in our community and help someone.
14: And I will say this real quick too, Abby, that the water that we collect, not only because our community is so amazing, we try and get this to extend for as long as we can, especially into the holidays, right?
15: Absolutely. And it's a water and weather drive, so it's going to benefit us during the summer months. And then, like you said, I mean, it really doesn't cool off until October. And so we'll use that water all as long as we possibly can. We will use it.
14: And like I said, we got some fun little treats along the way. We're going to have all kinds of personalities, some big guests stopping by. So this year, you don't want to miss it. And 6A to 6P, everybody listening has the opportunity to stop by. So, ladies, I'm so excited for this, our water extravaganza. Here we go, bigger and better, 845 East Lake Mead, the Smith Marketplace. Thank you so much.
15: Thank you, Steph. You bring us together, so we appreciate you just as much.
14: All right, June 5th. I hope everyone has it on their calendars. Ladies, I'll see you really soon.
15: Sounds good.
12: See you there.
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19: The NBA Finals are set. I'm Chris Smith. The Knicks swept their way into the NBA Finals while the Spurs won in 7 games, making this the 9th NBA Finals matchup all time, where one team swept the round before the finals and the other won 7 games. And good news for New York, as the team that swept went 5-3 in those finals. But ESPN radio announcers Mark Keshinger and PJ Carlissimo say this one's still going to be a tough matchup.
20: The New York Knicks, I know they've won 11 straight. I know they've been off a ton in this postseason with all the sweeps, but they're going to face a defense that they have not seen in the postseason.
21: Agreed, but they're also going to face a team that may be a little bit tired, even by next Wednesday. As young as this team is, and as good as they are on both ends of the floor, that is going to be a challenge getting ready for that game one. The good news for them, you know where that is. It's going to be in Frost Bank Center. That's in right. San Antonio.
19: The Knicks went 2-1 against the Spurs this season, including a win for the NBA Cup title. Game one of the NBA Finals begins on Wednesday on ESPN Radio, ABC, and the ESPN app. On to the NFL, where the Vikings have hired Nolan Teasley as their general manager, sources told NFL Network's Tom Pelissero. Teasley has spent the past 13 seasons with the Seahawks, where he began as an intern in advance to assistant GM in 2023. On the pitch, PSG became just the second team to win back-to-back Champion League titles after beating Arsenal 4-3 in the shootout. PSG is the 10th team in European Cup history to win consecutive titles.
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1: And that guard, 6'4", from Kentucky,
0: Matt Jones.
2: What I like about James Harden is any game you turn on, he might be at any different weight. There's never been anyone in sports whose weight fluctuates more. I literally, in game one, I remember looking and watching him and going, you know, James looks like he's in pretty good shape. And then yesterday, he looked like the day after Thanksgiving James Harden.
0: Myron Metcalf.
3: Yeah, every time he walks into the locker room, it's like me when I go home, and they're like, oh, you looking good, you know?
2: He's definitely a guy who prefers the road color jerseys over the home
3: one. Yeah, that's the only NBA player when he takes pictures to talk about angles, right? Like, you got to shoot him at the right. Like, oh, man, don't get me from the side, man.
0: Matt and Myron on ESPN Radio and on the ESPN app.
2: I forgot about that segment. 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It is Myron Metcalf and Matt Jones. After I missed last week, and missed getting to say goodbye to James Harden this week, but after last night, we've got a Spurs-Knicks finals. But more importantly, Myron, good to see you.
4: Yeah.
2: I've decided that May, which is ending today, is maybe my second favorite sports month, just because of all the randomness sports that occurs, the weird sports. But yet last night we culminate the month with one of the better NBA games I've seen, just in terms of breaking a star out to the mainstream.
4: Yeah, I don't know the last time we had buzz like that for Game 7, you know, the MVP, Wemby, and then for the winner to have a chance to face the Knicks. Like, this is everything I think the NBA could have wanted heading into the finals.
2: I think you're right. Now, we got a lot of stuff to get to this week, including I went to Montreal, Myron, as a lone Hurricanes fan and faced off with Canada. And I won the game, but I'm not sure I won the war in Canada. Okay. Because there's and I've got a lot of stories from that trip.
4: Okay.
2: But I think we got to start with the game. I mean, if you listen to most people around the country, they think a new era has ended, or has begun, right? They think the Wemby era is upon us. The next Jordan, LeBron, Wemby. Maybe this is how we measure time in the future after the Spurs win Game 7 last night against the Thunder on the road, and they set up a rematch of the 1999 championship. Do you remember that one, by the way? Your sort of Tim Duncan, Latrell Sprewell final?
4: Yeah.
2: Do you remember that?
4: Yeah, I saw Latrell Sprewell at a McDonald's that summer. Talked to him. So, yeah, I definitely remember.
2: What was that conversation like when you and Latrell were at McDonald's?
4: You may not believe this. So Latrell Sprewell walks into the McDonald's. I'm a kid trying to get his autograph. I said, Latrell, can I get your autograph? And then he goes to the bathroom. He's like, hey, just give me a second. I follow him into the bathroom.
2: See, you can't be following people into the bathroom. That's weird. How old were you? 26?
4: No. I was a teenager. So I follow him into the bathroom. I come in there, he's washing his hands. He's like, hey, man, I told you to let me go to the bathroom. I was like, whoa, man, I didn't mean anything by it. I was just trying to get the autograph. And then he signed a little napkin for me.
2: So wait, he told you not to follow him in the bathroom? And
4: no. He said, when I get out of the bathroom. But I was like, I don't want to wait. You know, like, what if I lose him? You know what I mean? Like, what if he goes in? And so I just followed him into the bathroom, hoping that if I kind of lingered, he didn't like that.
2: That's weird. Like that. No, yeah. He shouldn't have liked it. Well, just for the record, this past week, I saw Larry Johnson walking on the streets of New York City after they won a game. I was in New York, and when I saw him walking down the street, all I could think of, I'm too old to be yelling people's names when they walk down the street.
4: Yeah.
2: But you know what? I caught myself and saved. I almost yelled out Grandmama, which I don't think he would like, because he was talking to someone of the other gender. I don't think he would have liked if I screamed Grandmama at him. But he looks good, man. He looks like, you know, he looks like an old head. Like, the hair's getting a little gray, beard's gray, but he's still got fashion.
4: I like that. Well, I mean, the Knicks have brought back every former player. Sit in that little player section.
2: See, I think that's pretty cool, though.
4: That's cool.
2: They look
4: that
2: over there. Patrick Ewing, by the way, seems to be getting more fashionable each round.
4: Yeah.
2: Look,
4: like you,
2: He looks like one of the dudes in dressed up, the good dressed up guy in Fat Albert.
4: He's wearing the hat. Like you can look at that and you know that section smells like Cool Water cologne. Like you can just tell. Like I've never been able to look at a group of people and know what they smelled like, know what cologne they're wearing. But the Knicks, that whole section, like you just like you know they're all going. They're all talking about going to the Earth, Wind and Fire concert. Like they've already made reservations. Like you know what
2: they're after game four. They were all in the West Village. I saw them. They were all enjoying it very well. But for the Spurs Thunder, not quite the same amount of star power.
4: No.
2: I realized something. James, I need to admit something to America right here. A lot of people probably turn on ESPN and they think, you know, these guys do sports for a living. They must know what's going on. Can I admit something that I realized last night?
4: Yeah, please.
2: I turned on that game and I was like, these players are awesome. Like, what a game. Look at all this talent, young talent, up and down, Wimby. And then they showed the sidelines and they showed two men that allegedly – were the coach of the Thunder and the Spurs, allegedly. Yeah. Because I realized, not only did I not know either of their names, yeah. I realized that I wouldn't have known they were the coach. They both looked to me like they could still be part of the team. And I thought, man, these eras have changed.
4: Yeah.
2: But that's what's happened. This NBA, I think last night was a testament. Different league, both in players and composition, and heading into a completely different era.
4: I think Mark Dadnall's challenge is like it's hard to pronounce his name and spell his name. You know, it's not just sort of a simple thing.
2: And the other guy's got like the most common name in the world.
4: Well, and Mitch Johnson, who looks like, you know, the second best singer in every 1995 R&B group. Like every R&B group.
2: He does look like he would be in Chi.
4: From 95 to 97 had a Mitch Johnson. Like everybody had a dude who was in their group. You had to have a guy that looked like Mitch Johnson. But I was a young dude, studied under Pop, and now here he is. I think it's cool that we have some.
2: Seems to be a great coach because he makes adjustments. It seemed like, you know, when Wimby got his fifth foul,
4: yeah,
2: that's a hard decision to navigate. Do you leave him in? Do you take him out? He puts Cornette in when Hartenstein comes in, which actually is somebody he can guard, and Cornette gets one of the biggest plays of the game with the block down the stretch.
4: That was the swing. I mean, the block and then the shot on the other end to put him up by eight. I think when you listen to Mitch Johnson, you can hear Pop. Like, I don't know that he has any emotions.
2: Yeah,
4: I don't know if I've ever seen him.
2: Well, he did at the end of that game. He looks like a player. Like when he pushes the guy, it feels like they have a lot of respect for him. And you would have never thought Pop would have been a guy that could have been replaced and a level would have been attained that was similar. Think about the pressure it's got to be on you replacing Pop. And to see his success, you got to give him a ton of credit.
4: Well, and I love how they honor Pop, you know, who's had his own challenges, the way they talk about him. I love seeing Tim Duncan and David Robinson too. In the stands. I think they're one of those franchises, Matt, that has just found a way to really extend the legacy over the last 30 years, which is hard to do.
2: Aren't they like the best franchise, though? I mean, you could make an argument that just as a franchise, they might be the best franchise in sports. When you consider transit, now granted, don't get me wrong, they've gotten great players. But when you transition going from David Robinson to Tim Duncan to the Wimby era, and to have the consistency where even when they haven't been great, they still are improving, getting young. I mean, they kill it in the draft. I mean, you saw it with the guy from St. John's, Julian Champagne. His ability, I mean, who's that guy? And he just comes in and he makes six threes last night. It's an amazing organization.
4: Well, I mean, to get generational big man for 30-plus years is unfair.
2: That very much.
4: You know.
2: But Stephen Castle, you know, he's going to be the best player in that draft. They got him the next year at pick four.
4: I think they're one of those franchises that just has an incredible eye for talent. Like, what I think about the Spurs is obviously everybody can pick Wimby. Like, we can all see Wimby.
2: Yeah.
4: But it's the Devin Vassell's, the guys like that. Like, this analytics there, I think sometimes we lean too far into it. And I just think they're so good at saying, okay, I think that dude can hoop. And he can play with this team. And now you look at the results.
2: Well, look at the guys last night. You mentioned Vassell. Kelton Johnson makes big plays in the fourth quarter.
4: Six men of the year.
2: That was a sixth man of the year. That's a dude that wasn't necessarily a sure thing NBA guy.
4: Yeah.
2: Julian, how am I saying his last name? Champagne. Yeah. The guy from St. John's. I mean, he was undrafted, and he hit six threes in the NBA Western Conference Finals. Luke Kornet, Boston basically ends up kind of getting rid of him, and they grab him. You just have to give them so much credit, and then everybody that comes in fits the way they want to do it. But listen, they're three best players for the future. Oh, De'Aaron Fox as well, bringing him in.
4: Coming off
2: the
4: ankle injury, yeah.
2: But when you think about the fact that their three best players, Myron, are 22, 21, and 20.
4: Yeah.
2: Come on now. come on.
4: I mean, that's why this might be the best chance you have against the Spurs. As crazy as that sounds, because they're only going to get better with this young core they have.
2: Yeah. And you got to give them credit. It was also an awesome game. And we need to talk about, okay, so what's going to happen? Is this the start of the Spurs dynasty? Are we going to be talking about five, six titles for Wimby? Is it a one-off? We have eight different champions in the last 8 years. And what happens to OKC? Does this mean you bring in? I know our producer wants us to say the name Giannis. So does this mean they do that? We'll get to all that next here on Matt Myron on ESPN Radio.
5: 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Will they be able to stop the Knicks? It's Unsportsmanlike with Sam Eastern right here on ESPN Radio, ESPN 2, and ESPN U.
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2: But four guys playing in the fourth quarter that were former Kentucky players. I hope you noticed that, Myron, as De'Aaron Fox, Shea Alexander, Keldon Johnson, and Kaysom Wallace were hitting big buckets.
4: And all, if they're not being paid well, are going to be paid a lot more here soon. Kaysom's about to get a big
2: extension. Shea's been playing pretty well, but you're
4: Well, his extension doesn't kick in, though. People don't realize it doesn't kick in for another couple years. So
2: is that right?
4: Yes.
2: His big one?
4: He's going to make less than Chet Holmgren and Jalen Williams next year.
2: Well, let's talk about Chet Holmgren for a second. Does he have to quit?
4: I don't know. Like, I know you hate exaggerations after moments like this. I think that was one of the biggest. Chet's crime was that he couldn't stop a guy who may, when it's all said and done, be the greatest player we've ever seen. Like, I don't know that we can fault him.
2: Yeah, but it was pretty bad. I mean, when you're having to bring Hartenstein in as an improvement, I mean, you're Chet Holmgren. Right, like you're the number two pick in the draft. Like you've got to be better than that.
4: He has to be better 100%. But I think that's a lot different to me than suggesting he's not a good player. Like that to me tells me you didn't watch the NBA. Chet's probably the second best defender in the league, all defensive NBA team, first team. He has to be better offensively. But that said, I won't be shocked.
2: Are you a Chet defender here? Are you taking up after that performance over those seven games? Where Chet gets benched down the stretch in multiple games, are you a Chet truther?
4: No, I'm not. I'm not biased. He played here in Minnesota, so I've known Chet a long time.
2: Oh,
4: but
2: here we go.
4: It's not that. It's not that. It's not knowing his family and stuff like that. It's just the idea of, I think we take a moment like that, and it was bad. But the idea that you can just automatically upgrade, I think that's bizarre. Because unless you go get someone like Giannis or someone, I don't know that you do anything with Chet.
2: I didn't say you could upgrade. I didn't say you could upgrade. I asked you if he has to move just out of embarrassment. No. Because horrible finals for him. I mean, I understand how good Wimby is. All right. But there were games, game one, they spent a lot of that game that the Thunder chose Alex Caruso to guard Wimby over Chet Holmgren. When your own coach is saying you're so bad at this that I'm going to put a guy that is literally a foot shorter than him on him because it gives us a better chance to win, Myron, how can you defend that?
4: Last night was deplorable. The series was bad. I'm with you on that. I'm saying that to me is a different conversation than the big picture of do you move on from Chet Holmgren, which is what a lot of people are saying.
2: Well, I'm not moving on from him. But he's got
4: he has
2: to
4: be
2: better.
4: He was terrible last night.
2: One of the more disappointing series.
4: He was terrible last night.
2: This is a dude, was he all NBA? I mean, he was certainly in contention for it. I mean, this is a dude that has that level of talent, and you're just taking him out of the game because he can't play when he's the only guy in the league that can compare from a size standpoint to Wimby.
4: Yeah, I think the problem with Chet Holmgren is he played that poorly, and his extension kicks in next year. So all of a sudden you're talking about a guy who's going to be paid very, very well, and he's going to have to face this idea of, okay, are you worth $240 million?
2: Yeah.
4: Which is what he got. But again, they don't get here without Chet is my only thing. They don't get to this stage without Chet. He has to be better, though.
2: But, I mean, you can use the excuse if they don't get here without him. Like, you know, people criticize James Harden. Well, the Cleveland's not in the championship in the Eastern Conference Finals without James Harden. Doesn't mean we can't criticize James Harden in that scenario. Let me ask you one of two questions, though, because this is the bigger picture question coming out of it for Oklahoma City. There's two ways to look at this series. Way one is San Antonio Spurs were entering a new generation. It's now the Wimby era. He's 22 years old. This was his, third year, and he was able to completely transform the league. And, oh, by the way, they've also got a guy in his second year who's going to be a star and a guy in his first year who's going to be a star. Get ready. Spurs name in lights for the next decade. That's way one. And if that's the case, Oklahoma City, you got to change if you're going to compete. Way two is this is year eight of an eight-year run where we're going to have eight different NBA champions. The Oklahoma City Thunder got to game seven. probably should have won, got cold, and for whatever reason just let it slip away. Keep the path. You got as good a chance as winning next year. Not a big deal. It is actually par for the course of this era where we have different champs every year. Which one of those do you think is most likely the case?
4: OKC has to get better. And to me, you got to do whatever it takes. And again, you can upgrade. The Giannis stuff is out there, but that's probably not realistic. What's more realistic, Matt, is how do they get better with the money problems they have? The reason why you haven't seen back-to-back champions in this era is because the second apron has just changed your ability to keep a team together. Like, think about this number for the Oklahoma City Thunder. They are going to have three players next season who are going to make $120-plus million combined in Jalen Williams, Chet Holmgren, Shai Gilgeous-Alexander. The following season, that number goes up to $150 million for three guys. Like, they're going to have to make some tough decisions either way, but I don't think it'll be the Chet Holmgrens and make a trade. It'll be your Lou Dortz. It'll be you got to sign Case Wallace, but then that means you probably can't keep everybody else. So I just think it's hard to keep this core together, and that's where I think Oklahoma City will have a hard time.
2: You're exactly right. And I think one of the things you cannot skip over is the fact that the part of what makes this work for San Antonio is their three best players are still on their rookie deals.
4: Yep.
2: Right? I mean, that's partially. The moment that changes, then everything else changes too. They are extremely fortunate, although I wouldn't just say fortunate. They've got a lot of talent on the team. But all those dudes are on rookie deals. So the problems you just said, Myron, they just don't affect the Spurs yet. I mean, De'Aaron Fox, if those players were not on rookie deals, De'Aaron Fox is not on the team. And if maybe Keldon Johnson is not on the team. And if you don't have De'Aaron Fox and you don't have Keldon Johnson, you don't win that series, right? So there will be a time that the Spurs will be in the situation the Thunder are. The Thunder are in a situation where they've got their core three, maybe with Case and Wallace, it becomes their core four. And then it's just going to be get rookies and cheap guys around them.
4: Mm-hmm.
2: What's been great for the Spurs is their best players are the rookies and cheap guys. So they're able to actually spend money on the rest of their team, whereas they won't be able to do that in 3 years.
4: I mean, when they give you the first $100 million a year player, that's where we're headed. That's how crazy the number's going to get. To your point, they are in a perfect situation with all these rookie deals. I also think, as much as I think Wimby's going to win three, four, five, six championships, we also can't assume that this is 20 years ago and you have this 15-year window to win. We might look back and say, hey, this period right now, these next couple of years on these rookie deals, that's going to be San Antonio's best shot to win in the second apron era.
2: You're exact. I mean, again, you would not have De'Aaron Fox.
4: No.
2: If they weren't on rookie deals, he'd be too expensive. So he will be the first of these guys probably gone in that scenario, and it is what it is. Now, there's a counter to the counter of that, Myron, which is what if basketball is just a young man's game now? And what we're seeing is as the young stars hit their peak, they get a couple years where they're awesome, and by the time they're 30, it's over. Any chance that's true?
4: I mean, you still got a bunch of guys over 30 who are
2: but they're not winning.
4: Playing really, really well. They're not winning as much because of the CBA. Like, it's just harder to keep teams together.
2: But that's part of it, too.
4: Yeah.
2: When you get those guys, you're going to be paying them so much, and you can get a 25-year-old at the peak of their powers to do it for less.
4: But that's why I think this is a finals about how you construct a championship team, because you're right about San Antonio and these rookie deals. You also, if you want to win and you have those older dudes, you may have to take the Knicks approach. You may have to ask your biggest star to take a significant pay cut to make it all work, which is what Jalen Brunson did. So
2: that's
4: like
2: true.
4: That may be the other alternative. You want to win big as a veteran in this league, you can't get a max deal.
2: What's better for the league?
4: Players.
2: What's better for the league? Knicks win, Spurs win. Knicks
4: Spurs.
2: Get their first top. See, I disagree.
4: Spurs,
2: I think
4: 100%.
2: It's better.
4: I don't think
2: I
4: it's close.
2: Better for the. I think it's better for the Knicks because I think the market. But then the big thing is now you get Wimby chasing it next year. And you get a year of can Wimby get over the top? And, I mean, New York gets a title. There's no – I mean, the Spurs, for all – they've had titles in the last 25 years.
4: Yeah, but he's Wilt Chamberlain. I mean, that's who he is if he wins this year.
2: Well, Wilt Chamberlain just won one title.
4: We won two, but he's the face of the league. Maybe he already
2: Wilt
4: is.
2: Wilt Chamberlain is the face of the league?
4: Wimby. Oh, man.
2: What year is this?
4: We'll switch to some other sports next.
1: 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While we rightfully praise Jalen Brunson for getting the Knicks in the finals, I'll tell you the other players who deserve just as much love. 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
35: Represents a stiff challenge for the Spurs, who eliminated the defending champs with flair.
36: I'm thinking that, you know, San Antonio's got a couple of days now. They're going to try to rest as much as they possibly can, prepare for the Knicks. Luckily, it doesn't start till what, Wednesday? So, you have some time, but Knicks have even more rest, and hopefully Mitchell Robinson with that finger. You know, I just want to see everybody healthy, but it's hard to say what each one of these coaches are thinking or saying, but I'm assuming... If I'm the Knicks, I'm more in a better place or feeling better about it than San Antonio after having that heavyweight battle with OKC Thunder.
35: Heard on ESPN Radio's Game Night. Overall, teams coming off a 4-0 sweep are 20-4 all-time in any playoff series against teams coming off a series that went a full 7 games. Game 1 in San Antonio on Wednesday night on ESPN Radio and ABC. Meanwhile, the French Open will stage a women's match in its night session on Monday for the first time in 3 years. The blockbuster women's fourth-round encounter between world number one Aryna Sabalenka and Naomi Osaka will end a run of 33 straight men's matches. Since the session was introduced in 2021, only four of the first 60 matches have been women's singles, and none since 2023. And Claude Lemieux's brain is being donated to the Boston University CTE Center to research the long-term effects of repetitive brain injuries, his family said in a statement.
0: Hey, this is Rich Eisen. I'm back in the chair on the Rich Eisen Show on Monday, talking about who makes the NBA Finals to take on the Knicks starting Wednesday. And Baseball Hall of Famer John Smoltz joins us, too. That's the Rich Eisen Show on Disney+, the ESPN app, and ESPN Radio.

0: What is it?
1: Who's
0: Savio
1: saying
0: Vega? No, it's Lou Vega. Savio Vega was a wrestler. Lou Vega.
1: Who's this?
2: I think it's Jimmy.
0: Lou Vega. Yeah.
1: This is the only song, right? This is his only hit?
0: No, he had four more. They just weren't as big.
1: But he had nothing like this, yeah. This is the song he can tour off
0: five.
1: On.
0: I mean, like, he got four chances at it before he got to this one.
2: It was the fifth one.
0: And the fifth one, you know what they say, fifth one's a charm. And yeah. That's what happened here with my man Lou. Sweet man. Lou Vega here. All right, so we talked a little basketball. I got to tell you a story, Myron. You want to sit back, story time with Uncle Matt here?
1: Which is basically every Sunday. Got it, the show we do. Got it, the show we do. The show we got to do is story time with Matt a little bit.
0: But we talk about your stories, too.
1: But you said it like it was a new segment. Like, for the first time, Matt's going to tell a story. Oh, okay. Yeah, okay. Yeah, this is what we do.
0: All right. Well, way to knock me out.
1: No, this is great. I want to hear about your story.
0: So, you know, I'm a Carolina Hurricanes fan. Look at this hat right here. You see that? Go Cates.
1: They got a cool symbol.
0: They do have a cool symbol. They're in the Stanley Cup Finals for the first time since 2006. So I decided, you may have heard a couple weeks ago, I said I'm going to the Eastern Conference Finals and I'm going to go on the road. So I went to Game 3 in Montreal, Quebec. Now, when's the last time you've been to Quebec, Myron?
1: I haven't been to Quebec.
0: I hadn't either. And I went and I landed in the airport and I was, even though I was on a flight from America, I was the only Hurricanes fan. As we walked to the customs, the guy at the customs, I had on a Hurricanes shirt, and he goes, "Why are you here?" I was like, "I'm here for the hockey game tonight." And he said, "No, you're not." And I said, "Well, yeah, I am." He goes, "Not if I don't let you through." And he gave me that, and he gave me that look of like, "I want you to know where you are now." And here's what I learned. That's the whole city of Montreal. I have traveled. Yeah. I've traveled to college and pro games all across America. I've been to. You pick your favorite college basketball arena. I've been there. You picked most of your college football ones. I've been there, and the NBA, et cetera. I've never been to a place in my life where the entire city is unified for their team and against you than Montreal.
1: Really?
0: Everywhere I went, a diner. An aloe, like where you get like clothes, like you know what I mean, workout clothes, a nice fancy dinner, a sporting goods store. Every single place I went, people looked at me with my Hurricane shirt like, "You need to move on, son."
1: they're tough up there?
0: It's not that they're tough.
1: Yeah.
0: It's that they are like, "Get out of here."
1: For me, you

0: when I walked by, they saw my Hurricanes jersey, and Myron, 1,000 people started booing me. 1,000 people. I felt like I was walking into the Coliseum as a gladiator.
1: Okay.
0: I'm serious. They're all boo. A 10-year-old boy, Myron, jumps in front of me, double birds me. Double birds me in Montreal. 10 years old.
1: Were like that.
0: 10 years old throws the double bird at me.
1: Wow.
0: I'm by myself. I'm the only Hurricane. I saw the entire night, hand on the Bible, 8 Hurricanes fans in the whole building. There was no one. And I will say this. Best pregame atmosphere of any sporting event I've ever been to in my life. They went nuts. They bring out a former player who holds a torch and walks in. Have you seen that on TV?
1: No.
0: So they bring a former player from outside. He walks from where the people are booing, and he walks a torch into the arena. It was, I mean, I wasn't even cheering for them. Well, one time they had like a 90-year-old guy.
1: With a torch?
0: With a torch, yes. Now, the game I was at, this is actually sad. The torchbearer at the game I was at was Claude Lemieux.
1: Oh, wow. Yeah.
0: But Myron, 48 hours before what happened. If you want a perfect, I want to make this story positive, but if you want a perfect example of the old axiom, you don't know what people are going through.
1: Yeah.
0: 48 hours before it happened, he walked into the arena like a hero. The people going absolutely crazy. And then, Myron, 48 hours later, that happens. That's really kind of, it just shows you never know what people are going through.
1: No, you definitely don't. That was obviously a really sad story this week. But I appreciate hockey. I think it's one of the sports where they love you long after you're done playing. Maybe more than any other sport.
0: So then he brings the torch and he lights it. Then they sing O Canada. Here's a little fact. Rachel Myron, I don't know if you knew this.
1: Yeah.
0: Did you know that O Canada, there's an English version and a French version, like in French.
1: Okay.
0: But here's what I didn't know. The words to both set of lyrics don't mean the same thing.
1: Oh.
0: The French version has a different meaning than the English version. Which is really bizarre, if you think about it. Two national anthems that are saying two completely different things, but they both end with, "And O Canada, we stand on guard for thee." So they did that. It was electric. They sang it in French. The whole crowd sings it in French. And then the game started, and the Canes dominated, and we won. And I would get up and cheer, and people would stare at me like, "Do you want to go back to America? How would you like to get back to America?" So I brought it down a notch. We won and ended up winning the series.
1: It's hard for me to imagine, like, tough Canadians speaking French. You know, like, I don't know how intimidated I'd be with you being like, "Bonjour, mon ami." I don't know that I'd be that worried, but
0: But here's the thing. When you hear people talking fast and staring at you in a language that you don't know, it is a little intimidating, Myron, because they could be saying anything about you, and you just have to smile and go, yeah, sure.
1: I feel like their gang snap their fingers when they're walking down the street, right, and sing songs a little bit. I don't know, but I can imagine it being a crazy atmosphere. What did you expect, though? That's my other way. You were going to wear this jersey. You talked about all week wearing this jersey and going into hostile territory. What did you expect?
0: I mean, I will say this. I think every game I've ever been to, when I was with the road team, there was a group of compatriots. You know what I mean? There were like other people in the arena rooting for my team. Have you ever been to a game where not one person in the arena was for your team? I mean, usually at least behind the bench of the opposing team, there will be fans. Not there. It was no people. I saw one guy that was like 4 rows away from me. We sort of would silently pump our fists at each other. But otherwise, it was just me. I've never felt so alone, Myron. Because you're also in a different country, and they're speaking French.
1: Yeah.
0: You know what I mean? So it did feel very alone in many ways.
1: You got the win. I do respect, though. I think the passion of that fan base is probably close to

0: like what, like the global soccer community.
1: Yeah, and like let me tell you how rare I was. Yeah. Both a Montreal and a North Carolina TV station did a story about me coming to the game. They both had reporters contact me during that game and go, can we do a story about you coming here? Myron, do you know how scary that is, actually? Like, it's like they're, it was like they were saying that I was, you know, walking through the jungle and had made it through.
0: Yeah, I mean, again, wearing that jersey, I think you kind of knew there was going to be a spotlight on you a little bit. I don't think Montreal Canadiens fans were.
1: Well, they are. Now, let me ask you another thing about hockey. When they win their conference finals, there's hockey, every trophy has a name, right? There's like the Lady Bing.
0: A lot of trophies.
1: The Lady Bing, the Prince of Wales, the Conn Smythe. It's a lot of trophies. But you get a trophy for winning the Eastern and Western Conference. But there is a sort of superstition in hockey that you do not touch the trophy of the conference finalists. As a matter of fact, Carolina Hurricanes coach Rod Brindamore was asked about the Hurricanes celebration and what they did. Play that.
2: Did you have any input on the not touching the Prince of Wales trophy?
3: Not really. Okay. Not really. I had a few guys ask me what I thought, and I said, do what you want, but don't touch it.
1: Do what you want, but don't touch it. Neither team, the Knights or the Hurricanes, touched the trophy. Do you think that's weird?
0: No, if it's tradition. You know, I'm a big tradition guy, so I'm a big superstition. So I get that, if that's something that teams do. I wouldn't want to, like, it's so much different in the NBA. The Knicks celebrated like they'd won the finals when they got their
1: trophy. San Antonio.
0: And San Antonio was crying after this. So it's a lot different in the NBA. But I respect the superstition of it.
4: Real quick. So the Hurricanes, they didn't touch the Prince of Wales Trophy. The Golden Knights, when they swept the Avs, they did touch the.
1: Oh, they did. Okay.
4: Yeah, they did touch the. So their history. I mean, they've been great their entire history, right? So the first year, their inception year, they went to the Stanley Cup final. They did not touch the Clarence Campbell Trophy that year, and they lost to the Capitals. When they won the Stanley Cup in 22-23, they did touch the Clarence Campbell.
1: Oh, so they think their good luck is touching.
4: So then they touched it this year, too. So, yeah.
0: Will this change for this? Like, if they win it, will teams start touching the trophy?
4: It's one of those, like, the Penguins, I'm very knowledgeable in their history. In the 90s, when they won back-to-back, they touched the Prince of Wales Trophy both times. The first year that they went in the Crosby era in 08, they did not touch it. They lost to the Red Wings in the Cup Final.
1: So it sounds like you should be touching it.
0: So you should touch it.
4: It depends on who you are.
1: Well, the Hurricanes did not touch it. I didn't realize that the Knights touched it. So this may be the great debate, Myron.
4: I think in 06 when Brindamore.
1: Okay, you're giving me too many years.
0: So James is giving us the full.
1: Do you keep a running tally of who's touching the trophies? Is that what you do instead of hobbies?
4: I looked all of this up. I thought the Golden Knights one was very interesting. Then I went back and I looked at some other ones. I know the Penguins off the top of my head just because I love them. But I believe that whenever the Hurricanes won the Cup in 06... and Brendan Moore was a player, and they did not touch the cup.
0: Half the team touched the trophy and half the team not. I mean, you just neutralize the whole thing, right?
1: I will say this. It is weird to watch a team celebrate around a trophy but not touch it. It's like, it's really strange. Like, let's hover, let's breathe on it, but let's not touch it. I do think, Myron, that's odd.
0: You can kind of make it whatever you want to be dependent on the outcome. Like, if you win, you just say, it's because we did that. And if you lose, just say, don't do whatever you
1: do. So if you were out on that, would you touch it or would you not touch it? Let's not take this out of context, by the way, that clip. Let's just go ahead and leave it. You know what? It's other. I'll tell you another sport that I've enjoyed watching this weekend. And it's not Myron, will he touch it or not? That's next here on Matt Myron on ESPN Radio.
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18: That's what I was doing in Montreal. Welcome to Montreal. You get, if you're in Montreal on a Monday night when your team just beat theirs in game three, it's actually not very fun. It's actually quite hostile, if I'm being honest. 888-SAY-ESPN, Matt, Myron. Some people have some questions here.
0: Okay.
18: One person writes, Matt, you mentioned the Canadian National Anthem. Did I hear on another show that you said you think the Canadian National Anthem is better than the American one? Hot take on America 250 summer. Yes, I do think the Canadian National Anthem is better. I think it's more riveting. It's more simplistic, but it makes it to where it like hits. And when they finish, when they hit the – it's like, what's our culmination at the end of ours? How does it end?
0: Land of the free.
18: Home on the land of the free.
0: Well, it depends on who's singing it, how it ends.
18: Yeah, some people go, free. But when they do theirs, oh, Canada, we stand on guard for thee. Yeah. Like, that's like, come on, man, bring it on. I'm ready to punch somebody in the face.
19: Isn't ours the only one that ends in a question, if I'm remembering my U.S. history correctly?
0: Because ours ends at, what is it?
19: I think that makes it fun.
18: Wait a minute. Okay, hang on. We end in a question? How does what is this? How does it go?
19: Oh, say, does that star-spangled banner?
18: Yeah,
19: wave over the land of the free and the home of the brave. Home of the brave, land of the free. It's a question.
18: Oh, we're asking, is it the land of the free or the home of the brave? Well, I want it to be both.
19: No. It's asking if the star-spangled banner still waves over the land of the free and the home of the brave.
18: Hang on just a second. Why has it got to be a question? Why can't we just acknowledge that we are standing? Well, no, that's Canada. Wait a minute.
19: It was written about one of the forts where.
18: Yeah, it was like Fort McHenry,
19: so
18: right?
19: Is it still waving? Yes. Okay, cool. Go America. That's,
0: yeah. Okay. You said 250? Is that what you said, Matt?
19: Yes.
18: Yeah, this is the 250th anniversary year. Have you not been reading the news of America?
0: Yeah. For us, it's about 75, I think. We didn't start barbecue until whatever Earth, Wind, and Fire's first album came out. So we're not as far along as y'all.
18: Hang on. Are you saying that you don't consider you're more like we're 40%.
0: We started kind of right after the Dreams, and then we started saying let's get some grills out. But 250, I don't know where that number is coming from, but I don't know anybody in my circle who said 250 anything. So you all might be 250 by yourself.
18: Is this why Milli Vanilli dropped out of that concert?
0: It might be. I'm just 250 is a big number that I'm hearing y'all use, and I'm like, well, I mean, for us, like, when was Parliament's first album? That was, I think that's kind of when we started saying, all right, we can go grill on the 4-2. So,
18: okay.
0: Well, I didn't know what you were saying. You said 250. I'm like, whoa, for who? We're about 6 or 7 right now.
18: Let's go to Eric in Cape Cod. Eric, go ahead.
20: Yeah, I'm listening to your story, and my wife and I, for her 50th birthday, went to a Rangers Canadiens game at the Bell Center.
18: Yeah,
20: we were walking back home. We were walking back home to Old Montreal, and a group of 20-somethings yelled out their car, a whole bunch of stuff in French. And I said, oh, Beth, I think they like our Rangers jerseys. And a father and his 8-year-old son behind me in a very French accent said, oh, no, no, sir, that's not what they're saying.
18: Sure. Because the thing is that when they speak French, and I appreciate the call, and they look at you, you have to judge what they're saying by the snarl or lack thereof on their face.
0: Yeah, it's a lot of haul, so, right? A lot of accent,
18: and there's a lot of like, je m'appelle. And I'm like, oh, they may not. That, they may want me to take this Svechnikov jersey off.
0: Yeah.
18: Here in the middle of Montreal.
0: Why are the kids so mean? I'm hearing a lot about kids being mean up there.
18: I was surprised at how mean the kids were. Because I had this view of Montreal as like Canadians are so much nicer than us.
0: Yeah.
18: First of all, I think, that, you know, the exchange rate now, Canadian money, I don't know if you know this.
0: You always talk about the exchange rate. This is the fourth week in a row that you have mentioned the exchange rate of the Canadian dollar. I don't know if you got investments or something.
18: It's not good for Canada right now. Like, they don't get as much. So they're very angry about it. So if you have an American dollar, in theory, it should only be like 72 cents in Montreal.
0: Okay.
18: But they make you pay one for one. So you're losing on everything. And they seem to be proud to be like, you will give me an American dollar, and we will deal, you will eat the exchange rate, and that's what's happening.
0: Okay. I mean, you've been talking a lot about the exchange rate. I mean, it's been a thing that you've been talking about.
18: Okay, wait a minute. Tim in Chicago says that Myron is embarrassing himself with the national anthem. Go ahead, Tim.
0: Embarrassing myself? What are you saying?
21: Hey, guys.
18: Tim.
21: Okay.
18: What's up?
21: Hey. Yeah, so you guys are embarrassing.
0: What happened?
18: His windows, I think, just closed.
0: Just his
18: window is 95.
0: He said, I was embarrassing myself. What did he mean?
18: Stuart in North, I don't know. We'll never know. Stuart in North Carolina. Go ahead, Stuart.
0: Okay.
18: All right. Well, there you go. You just ran every single person off. By the way, who's your pick? Who's your pick in the Stanley Cup Finals? Carolina or Las Vegas?
0: Oh, I thought Las Vegas beat the best team in hockey, so you got to pick them. I think they have to be favorite.
18: But what do you base that on? What about
0: they beat the best team
18: what about our second line? Taylor Hall, Jackson Blake, and Jordan Martin.
0: They beat the best team in hockey.
18: Logan Stankoven. You're not gonna acknowledge
0: if you go through the team that was the best team in hockey all year long the way that they did, you can't pick against Vegas. You can't.
18: the money favorite is Carolina, and I'm going to argue that we are the best team in hockey. And shout out to Rod Brindamore, may become the first coach ever to play for a team and win a cup, and then coach the same team and win the cup. That would be very good. We'll get back to the NBA next here on Matt Meyer.
16: All the dunks.
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7: It will be the 8th straight season without a repeat NBA champion, extending the longest streak in NBA history. I'm Chris Smith. The Knicks and Spurs marks the second finals matchup between two teams that have outscored their opponents by 10 or more points per game in the playoffs entering the finals. But first, take host Stephen A. Smith says the Knicks have too much firepower, outscoring their opponents by 19.4 points per game this postseason, which is over 9 points more than the Spurs.
8: Talking about one of the great players in the game today in Jalen Brunson, a guy in Karl Anthony Towns that's a facilitator and a sniper from long range, with guys like OG Anunoby, Mikal Bridges, Josh Hart, and others who know their roles and have played it exceptionally well. And Mike Brown, who's a championship-tested coach, is the man that's got two rings as an assistant coach. He's coached in an NBA Finals before, and you know that he knows what he's doing. And so you know that the New York Knicks, back in the NBA Finals for the first time since 1999, are primed and ready and rested to go.
7: The Knicks will be the first team in NBA history to play three opponents that were coming off a seven-game series in a single postseason. Game one set for Wednesday in San Antonio on ESPN Radio and ABC. In Paris, four-time French Open champion Iga Swiatek lost in three sets, ruining her 25th birthday. The loss also guarantees a new French Open singles champion in both the men's and women's draws. Novak Djokovic was the last former men's champ standing before he was knocked out on Thursday. On to baseball, where the Cardinals host the Cubs in an NL Central showdown. Coverage of Sunday Night Baseball begins at 6:30 p.m. Eastern on ESPN Radio and on the ESPN app.
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2: Matt, it's actually a beautiful part of England. And if you're trying to root for the underdog, though, you should take Rochdale. 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
3: That's not like things that rich people say about the hood. What do you mean a more difficult part of the city? 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Like, what are you for poor? Like, what are you talking about? A more difficult part of the city. You mean the place that ain't got good water and no grocery stores and no restaurants? That place? A more difficult part of the city. 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

0: get them. Hang on the phone, because okay. I got to get to them. Some people say they don't know about Myron saying it's not been 250, although one person writes, Myron saying whenever Parliament's album first came out is maybe the hardest I've ever laughed. There you go. I laugh pretty hard, too. Quentin Richardson always makes me laugh. And also does a great job as ESPN's NBA analyst. And Quentin, so I'm going to ask you the question I asked Myron a minute ago. You can look at the game last night and say it's a turning of a new era. We've entered the Wimby era. Everybody get on board. Or you can say, hey, it was a game seven. Either team could have won. Thunder should come back and do it the same way. And next year it might come down to game seven and they win. Where are you, Quentin? Which one's more accurate?
1: I think we are entering the era of Wimby being the face of the league and being the best player in the league. I do believe we're entering that era. As far as them being winning the chip and continuing to run it off, I think the history has shown us that the parity is kind of holding back the dynasty scenario right now and kind of debunking it. So we'll have to see about that. Like first, San Antonio got a final series to handle before we could talk about, entering their dominant era.
2: Quentin, what's better for the league in terms of the growth of the NBA, the popularity of the NBA, a Knicks championship or a Spurs championship?
1: To me, the popularity of the league is going to be great regardless. I think this it just signals, both teams and everything that's going on in and around the league just signals that it's going to be, we got a great future to look ahead to. We got great young buddy superstars coming up to take the mantles of the Steph Currys, the LeBrons, and the KDs as they, get into the later phase and start to phase out. We got big-time superstar that's going to pick up the baton where they leave off, and, it's going to be great moving forward. I mean, obviously, people feel that basketball is much better in the NBA when the Knicks are winning. I would tend to agree with that as a former Knick. I see what that dynamic does for the league and does for New York overall. But I think if the Spurs win, it's just as exciting. And I think, whoever loses, I think both teams will be, gearing up to make a run at it again next year and moving forward. So I think both franchises are in a great spot and are promising. And the league is in an unbelievable spot with all of the talent, with all of the great teams, with, last 8 years it being a different winner every year. Everybody feels like they have a chance.
0: Quentin Richardson, ESPN NBA analyst. So, Quentin, I want you to be honest with me. Me and you, we're buddies here, just friends. I'm not going to tell anybody what you say. Does Chet have to move? Is he allowed to get out of his house? Like, I mean, honestly, that was one of the more embarrassing series I've ever seen, right, for a guy.
1: Yeah, I think he's gonna, the way this goes is he's gonna hear it this summer. He's gonna have a tough summer, stay off social media and all of that stuff. But I mean, at the end of the day, he's gotta improve. He didn't play well this series. He didn't play well in the game seven. And he's an all NBA type player. That's one thing that he is. He did not shine and look like it in this particular game seven in this series total against Wimby and the Spurs, but. All year, you can't just throw his body of work away. He was an all-defensive player. He was an all-star. He was all-NBA. So he's still a great, great player. But, I mean, as far as it goes against the Spurs and Wimby, he's got some work to do. He's got to look himself in the mirror and say, I was not my best. I did not help my team. And if I could have done better, we possibly could have won this thing. And he has to look himself in the mirror and go get better this summer. That's a fact.
2: Quentin, I want to make you a GM. I don't know if you're interested in being in the front office in the future, but I want to make you the GM of the OKC Thunder and Sam Presti. There's a lot on the table. People are saying they should go after Giannis. People are saying, do you not sign Lou Dort? What do you do with this Cason Wallace extension? What would you do if you were the OKC GM and you were trying to figure out how to beat Wimby and the Spurs going into the future?
1: I mean, first of all, I'm nowhere near Sam Presti. He's probably going to be goated as the general manager of all time. But I mean, I would never compare myself to that. But if I'm him, obviously you got to evaluate everything that went on. You got to still take into accountability that those guys over there in Oklahoma City, they played without their second best player, basically the whole series and, basically the whole season and basically most of the playoffs. He was there spotted, was never really right. and they look absolutely different with him being healthy and available and playing at his best. So I think you take that into consideration when you look at your team, and you take the fact that A.J. Mitchell was injured and out when it really mattered for them, which was a big component to their team. And, I mean, when you're a general manager and you have the tone and you have the heartbeat of the team, you know intimately what's going on more than all of us looking on. He has a better idea and a better hold on what should be done and what should be tweaked. But I don't think they're in a situation where you tear something down and you rebuild it like that, because I think they still are a championship-caliber team, and they could have easily, just as easily, won this series if they were healthy and they had Jalen Williams. They did all this, you know, men down with guys stepping up and playing over what they would normally have to play. So we have to consider that as well.
0: Quentin, I'll finish you off with this. I got to go to the Knicks. Well, everybody talks about Jalen Brunson. He's a superstar. He's been amazing. But I want to talk about my guy, my Kentucky guy here, Karl Towns. Feels like the narrative on him, people for years kind of dogged on him, being soft, all this stuff. Now it's a different story with Karl. What do you think's been the change to help take Karl to another level, to help take the Knicks to another level?
1: Man, I think at the end of the day, Cat has been resilient. I mean, playing in New York, being under that microscope, knowing how it is and knowing the pressure to perform and what happens when you don't, I think he's done his thing. He's stood in that fire and he's raised above it. He's played the way he's supposed to play through ups and downs. He's not, you know, came out and said anything crazy. I think he's handled everything in the media the right way, everything publicly the right way. And at the end of the day, he's fought his way through and he's performed and he's contributed and produced. They switched his role, kind of made him more of a facilitator, opened his game up more. He showed that he could do a lot more and be more a bigger piece to the team than he was being previously. And I salute him, man, because I know the pressure that he faces from being over there with the Knicks and being a big name guy and being the expectations that he has to deliver. So I think he should be saluted for the way he's performed, the way he's contributed, the way he's fought through and figured out a way to be out there and to be resilient and come through that. Because, I mean, New York is not an easy place to play. And anybody that's played there for any of those organizations or any sports, they all know and understand what those guys on the Knicks are dealing with and have to go through on a daily. So, I mean, for them to be here with the expectations they have and with the fan base being maniacal, this is a great situation and a great achievement for them.
0: Maniacal. I love it. Yeah. Quentin, there you go. Always brings Quentin. It. ESPN NBA analyst, good to hear from you. And you played in Canada over the years. Do you think the Canadian – I said some of the Canadian fans can be nasty. Have you ever dealt with that?
1: To me, I got a lot of love for the Canadian fans, man. Playing there over the years, they've had one of the best fan bases to get loud and support their team. And then when I was working and living in Detroit, I never knew that they were prominent
0: right there.
1: In the Pistons arena. They like that little close gap, that bridge, those people show up in those Pistons games, and they got the We the North, they got the Six. It was an eye opener for me. So I mean, I've never dealt with anything on the nasty side of their fans, but I do know they have a crazy fan base that is rabid, and they support the heck out of their team, and I don't have a problem with it. I've never dealt with anything on the bad side of it, but I do know that them and OKC are along the college line of things. They get a little bit louder and things like that, and I'm one that appreciates it.
0: Yeah, but you can go to Montreal with that. That's where the mean ones are up there in the hockey world. Quentin, thank you very much, my man. We appreciate it.
1: Yes, sir, fellas. Anytime.
0: All right, let's go to Jason in Houston. Go, Jason.
3: Absolutely right about the hey, thanks for taking my call. But, so I wanted to say, Matt, you're absolutely right. The Canadian National Anthem is actually way better. Historical precedent here, little history lesson for you, for 250, and it is 250. But,
0: take that, Byron. It is 250. Jason says it is 250.
2: Hey, Jason, it depends on what barbershop you go to. At Cost Cutters, you're right. It is.
0: But go ahead, sir.
3: Go anywhere there. But our national anthem was written during the only war we ever officially lost, the War of 1812. So our national anthem is already subpar to the Canadian national anthem because theirs was written during the war they won.
2: You did.
3: So I'll just leave it there.
0: All right. Well, I appreciate the call. Wow. I didn't know that. Is that right? Did we lose the war we wrote the national anthem in?
2: I don't know, but I mean, he seemed pretty passionate about
0: it. Well, I mean, the good thing is you just say something with enough confidence.
2: Yeah.
0: You're just going, unless somebody tells me otherwise, I'm just going to believe he was right. He seemed like he knew what he was talking about. Cole in Tennessee. Go, Cole.
4: Yes. The national anthem does not end in a question. It's the Star Spangled Banner, yet wave, old apostrophe R, which is an abbreviation in Old English for over, the land of the free and the home of the brave. It's a statement of fact. And also...
0: Oh. Rachel, hang on just a second. Hang on. Is rebuttal, Rachel?
5: The lyrics are, oh, say, does the Star Spangled Banner yet wave or the land of the free and the home of the brave?
0: Oh, so you're saying the question is does, not oh. All right, so Cole, response? Sounds like it says does. That's a question.
4: Oh, say, does the... I forgot about the does.
0: Rachel with the victory.
2: Okay, Rachel.
0: Cole,
2: thank you
0: very much.
2: That's a win for Rachel.
0: Point for Rachel.
2: That's a win for Rachel.
0: All Rachel does is win, win, win.
2: I respect it.
0: No matter what, does the Star Spangled Banner. So now I don't even know whether or not to believe we won the War of 1812. If you have thoughts, say ESPN.
2: We can't call them the War of 1812.
0: The latest on the War of 1812. Next.
2: What we should be doing.
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0: All you want about SGA and Wimby and the phone lines, like people don't call. And that's okay, because like, what are you going to say, really, that's going to be more interesting than what Myron says? But when you talk about the War of 1812 and national anthems, phone lines are in. But we have the official answer. The War of 1812 ended in, technically, Myron, a military stalemate, basically a draw. It is sometimes considered a loss for the U.S. due to reputation. But in the Treaty of Ghent in 1814, all borders were restored to the way they were before the war. It is generally considered both sides ended the war because of exhaustion, which led to a draw.
2: How about we lost the war to exhaustion?
0: Like, I don't, you just get tired sometimes.
2: Like they rang the bell and everybody just woke up and they're like, nah.
5: And don't forget,
2: today.
5: There was the battle after the war was over because they didn't know the war was over.
0: Yeah, I remember reading that when I was a kid. Like they got a draw and then they just kept fighting because nobody told them. Yeah, we've been doing that in Kentucky for a long time. We're still fighting. We don't even know what we're fighting about anymore. So
2: maybe that's why we didn't learn a lot about that one in school. Exhausting.
0: Yeah, they don't spend as much time with the ones that were close. So 888-SAY-ESPN. We got a lot of folks on here, and you know what? I wasn't on last week, so I want to hear what people have to say. Willie in Memphis. Go ahead, Willie.
17: Yes, Matt, I had to call you. What the hell you know about Cool Water Cologne?
0: That was me. That was Myron. That was me. That was Myron.
2: I said it. Are you giving Matt credit for my lies?
17: What do you know about Cool Water Cologne?
2: What do I know about Cool Water? I know I used to wear it every day, probably too much. From about 96 to 2004, that's all I owned.
0: Willie, do you wear Cool Water Cologne?
17: In a green bottle?
2: Yes, of course. The one that you got from, like you got it at like a discount store? Oh, of course.
17: Yes.
2: I kept some in my car.
17: The drug
2: store. I sprayed my car with Cool Water Cologne. My car smelled like Cool Water.
0: Will, I got to tell you something, Willie in Memphis. Go ahead and leave him up for a second. Willie in Memphis, and I don't know anything about you,
17: yes.
0: But your name's Willie in Memphis. I would have thought you knew Cool Water.
2: Yeah. No, Willie knows Cool Water. He thought you had said it. That's why he was surprised.
0: Okay. I was about to say, yeah. If a guy named Willie in Memphis doesn't know Cool Water Cologne, then who does?
2: No, Cool Water Cologne, it was like the 90s. Black starter kit, Cool Water Cologne, a Jodeci CD, a wave cap, and a pair of Jordans if you could afford them, right? Like, that was like the starter kit.
17: Exactly. Or if you was really thought you were doing something, you had the Lagerfeld.
2: Yeah.
17: All Lagerfeld.
2: Well, starter kit, man.
0: Thank you very much. I was nervous there if he didn't know. Let's go to...
2: Are people giving you credit for my lines? That's something that concerns me a little bit.
0: We've talked about there are people who will come up to us and they think that I'm black, and I don't understand how that happens.
2: They come to me and say it. And they say it like I've deceived
0: them. I feel like I sound really white. Why do
2: there are people who say it to me like I've lied to them. Like, almost like they think I'm supposed to come out here every Sunday and say, just so you know.
0: This is a white guy.
2: Like, that's what they say to me. So.
0: Just so you know,
2: this
0: is a white guy. Let's go to Michael in Arizona. Go ahead, Michael.
18: Good morning, gentlemen. This is the Canadian dollar, Michael. Remember that. They didn't give you your money's worth, did they, over there, Matt?
0: They did not. You did tell me they were going to be aggressive and a problem, these Montreal people.
18: That is right. And that's my understanding. You're a big guy. 6'4", six something, right?
0: 6'4", yeah.
18: Yeah, well, you're intimidating, and they've made you feel small. Those Canadians are no joke about their hockey. They take
0: the
18: it very serious.
0: Very serious.
18: I hear that you didn't get any kind of greetings of warmth anywhere.
0: None. Yeah. There was no greetings of warmth.
2: Michael's
0: the guy
2: right.
0: The guy sitting behind me, like, at one point goes, here was his greeting of warmth. As I was being booed walking in, I sat down. The guy behind me goes, don't worry, I won't yell at you during the game. He didn't say welcome. He's just like, don't worry, I won't yell at you. And he didn't, to be credit, but no warmth at all.
2: Michael mentioned that last week. I remember him saying, like, it was going to be hostile.
0: Well,
2: and I didn't believe
0: right.
2: it.
0: And let's go to Bill in Colorado. Bill, go ahead.
19: Good morning.
2: Bill, are you in a tornado?
0: Get out of the wind, Bill.
20: How's that?
2: Yeah,
0: all right, go for it.
2: Like you in a dust storm.
20: Cool. Yeah, so the U.S. National Anthem melody was actually a British drinking song from a club in London called the Anarchan Club. So it's pretty
0: it
20: easy
0: a British,
20: to Google it.
0: Wait a minute. It was a British drinking song?
5: The melody was. And it was testing how sober you were by how far you could get into the song. And if you couldn't get, if you got too far, you were too sober.
0: Really? Is that right? Bill, is she correct about that, Bill?
20: Yeah, the words were written by Francis Scott Key. The melody is a song that was written by the member of the Anacreon Club in Great Britain, and they knew that because of so many British descendants that were living in the United States, that people would know this song, and it would be a rallying cry for battle.
5: Now the national anthem with the lyrics, just so you're not confused, is not the drinking song, just the melody.
0: I mean, I understand.
5: Okay,
0: melody.
5: Okay. Just
0: I would
5: for
0: have been surprised if that was the lyric
5: later.
0: To the
5: it's
0: dripping
5: just
0: song.
5: The lyric. It's just the melody.
0: That's amazing, though, because, like, we think of this as this, you know, sanctimonious song, and yet it was just a song people got drunk to in England.
2: I didn't know. How do y'all know so much about the is there like a... Do y'all get like a program in the mail for $250?
5: A U.S. history and civics teacher. So.
2: Do they send y'all a pamphlet in the mail for $250 that like you got to read up on? Because I don't think I got it. Like,
5: you'll get it in about 200 years.
2: Yeah, I don't think I got it.
21: In about 175.
2: I don't know, man. Because we like, whoa, you all know a lot.
0: No,
2: I
0: consider myself a history buff, and I didn't know all this. This is what's good about this show. You can learn things going forward that can help you in life.
2: Can I tell you my one anthem rule? I feel like there are only 10 people who should be allowed to sing it however they want, and everybody else should stick to the script.
0: Who are the 10? Who are the 10?
21: Maybe we need a little more time for this.
2: That's Aretha. Like, there's a list. Dolly can do it. Like, there's a list. But
0: Dolly? What's good? Dolly made the list.
2: Outside of the 10, no.
0: Yeah, well, I mean, this is a different topic. We're going to go to headlines here, but I'd be interested. The best national anthem singers have sometimes approached it very different ways, though, I must say. I'll tell you the worst. 2012, Final Four, The Fray. Worst national anthem outside of, like, Carl Lewis that's ever occurred. We'll be back.
2: Carl Lewis.
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30: The Swept went 5-3 in the finals, but ESPN radio announcers Mark Kester and PJ Perlezzaro say this one's going to still be a tough matchup.
31: The New York Knicks, I know they've won 11 straight. I know they've been off a ton in this postseason with all the sweeps, but they're going to face a defense that they have not seen in the postseason.
32: Agree, but they're also going to face a team that may be a little bit tired, even by next Wednesday. As young as this team is, and as good as they are on both ends of the floor, that is going to be a challenge getting ready for that game one. The good news for them, you know where that is. It's going to be in Frost Bank Center in San Antonio.
30: The Knicks went 2-1 against the Spurs this season, including a win for the NBA Cup title. Game one of the NBA Finals begins Wednesday on ESPN Radio, ABC, and ESPN app. On to the NFL, where the Vikings have hired Nolan Teasley as their general manager, sources told NFL Network to Tom Pelissero. Teasley has spent the past 13 seasons with the Seahawks, where he began as an intern and advanced to assistant GM in 2023. On the pitch, PSG became just the second team to win back-to-back Champions League titles after beating Arsenal 4-3 in a shootout. PSG is just the 10th team in European Cup history to win consecutive titles dating all the way back to 1955.
33: Hey, it's Michelle Smallman, and coming up Monday, while we rightfully praise Jalen Brunson for getting the Knicks in the finals, I'll tell you the other players on the Knicks who deserve just as much love. It's Unsportsmanlike, 6 a.m. Eastern, right here on ESPN Radio, ESPN 2, and ESPNU.
0: Matt Byron here on ESPN Radio. 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
0: All right, let's get started. What's up first?
8: Yeah, so today at 2 p.m. Eastern on ESPN is Clash in Italy.
0: Mm-hmm.
8: It's a stacked card. Brock versus Oba 2. Got tribal warfare between Roman and Jacob Fatu. You have Cody Rhodes and Gunther. Rhea Ripley and Jade Cargill for the Women's Championship. But really, what we really want to talk about is Matt and his wrestling t-shirt collection.
0: Yeah. Can I go back? Where in Italy is this? I really like Italy. Where are they? Are they in Rome? Are they in, like, Milan? Or where are they?
8: Let me double check on that. I can't remember.
0: Okay, so they're somewhere in Italy. I got, you know, our guy Danhausen that we like. Very nice, very evil. They Turin just started doing... Oh, it's in Turin, like Torino. Wow, okay. So that's like up where they do skiing and stuff. Anyway, I got the Danhausen. They did a shirt with the University of Kentucky, and it was called Cathausen. And I got it. It has a Kentucky Wildcat and a Danhausen. And now the Knicks are doing it as well. Knickshausen. I am a huge Danhausen fan. He's clearly integrating with sports. He's been feuding with Stephen A. Are you in on Danhausen?
2: I think we're already at like 12 minutes of his 15, a little bit. Like, it just, I think they've oversaturated the market with
0: him. You didn't like him from moment one, though, to be fair.
2: I think people like him because they feel like they have to a little bit. But I just think it's too much.
0: I like him. I don't feel like I have to. I think he's funny. I think having a little dude with face paint running around putting curses on people. I mean, I wish he would come on here and curse you if you're going to be so rude.
2: You're not going to force me to get into the trend. But I mean, he needs to be polarizing. Like, he needs people like me more than he needs people like you to be.
0: What do you mean?
2: Popular.
0: I bought his shirt. He needs
2: haters, though. He needs haters.
0: You know, I mean, he's number two in merchandise sales in all of WWE. Roman Reigns is the only one ahead of him.
2: How do you extend the storyline? That's the question I have about Danhausen, seriously. There's been so much Danhausen.
0: Well, how have we extended the storyline of Matt and Myron for 8 years?
2: We
0: continue to provide... We continue to provide entertainment. That's what he's going to do.
2: Okay, I don't know why he brought up. I think
8: he's doing science experiments on television right now.
0: Yeah, he does science experiments now. E=MC².
8: He cloned himself.
2: This is like a viral show that may not get a season two. I mean, that's just how I kind of... That's
0: all right, what's next? That's, by the way, 2 o'clock today. Cats in Italy. Or no, that's not right. Clash in Italy.
2: Cats in Italy.
0: What? Cats in Italy is a different show. Clash in Italy is at 2 p.m. on the ESPN app. What's next?
8: Before we move on to this, like, he's a genius when it comes to marketing. He was the first one to trademark his face paint. So he has, like, all of this.
2: Do you know how nerdy you wrestling fans sound right now when you're talking about somebody trademarking face paint? Nobody knows anything. You all are trying to...

0: think this is legitimately cool. The Mets do a thing, Myron, that when a road team is visiting, in their concession stands, they serve food from that city. Mm-hmm. Don't you think that's a cool idea, a cool thing to do? So Cincinnati was visiting, so they made a Skyline egg roll. Now, let me say, I appreciate the idea of having Skyline, because if you're not in Cincinnati, you don't eat it. I decided to eat one.
1: Yeah.
0: And let me just say, I like egg rolls. I like Skyline. Don't put them together. It was one of the grossest things I've ever eaten. There is something about egg roll, like the egg roll juice and the cabbage that going into the Skyline, which is already kind of a wet chili, and you combine all of that together. It was hideous. It cost me like $9 too, and it was bad. And so I report, while I like the idea of serving food from other cities, I'm a no on the Skyline egg roll.
2: Yeah, that sounds like one of those things where somebody was afraid to say no in the meeting. You know, like somebody was afraid to stop it before it got to
0: But do you
2: point.
0: Like that they serve food from the other city? Isn't that kind of a cool thing to do when a team comes to town?
2: Yeah, it's a cool idea if you do it right. But, I mean, I don't think anyone... My thing is, who said this was a good idea? Like, I'm always curious about that. And I don't know that anyone said that this is something...
0: Well, I ate one, so they sold one at least. I don't know if they sold any others, but... Yeah. Not a huge fan. What's next?
3: The AA affiliate of the Los Angeles Dodgers, the Tulsa Drillers, suspended their bat dog program following a freak injury to their top outfield prospect, Kendall George. George, while attempting to avoid the dog running onto the field to get a bat, jumped up and suffered a left knee injury. They thought it was bad, but it seems like it wasn't as bad as they initially expected.
0: So they had their dog...
3: the whole program.
0: So they had dogs getting the bat,
3: correct?
0: Right, that was their thing. Yeah. See, I'm not for AI because I don't want to take people's jobs. So I'm also not for a dogs on the field. That is a human job that we should be paying people for. Plus, dogs hurt people, as I've said for years, Myron. I'm good. I can't believe they almost lost one of their best players due to the bat dogs.
2: Again, I go back to the meeting. Like, who was in the meeting?
0: And well, I mean, they probably think, you know, like, people think dogs are cute, and they're like, oh, look at the dog going and getting the bat.
2: They are, but we have to bring them everywhere. That's like people bring their dogs to restaurants.
0: Okay. You're singing my song here. The trend of allowing people to bring dogs in restaurants, I get it if you're blind or you have something where you need, okay, I'm fine with that. But the idea that you can just bring a dog into a restaurant because you like to have dogs.
2: Yeah.
0: Like, that is repulsive. When did we decide that was okay in America? Because I'm seeing it more and more, including in nice places, Myron.
2: Yes.
0: I don't understand that.
2: The dog restaurant people are a bit entitled, I will say. Almost as entitled as bikers. Like the bike lane people.
0: You've always hated bikers, yeah.
2: Well, you're not a car. Like, I'm going to win this fight.
0: No, you're not. Not if he hits you. It'll hurt. If somebody's sliding fast on a bike and
2: in my car, I'm talking about guys who think that they're like a Corvette. Ended up on the road, and the guy standing in front of me on a bike, like I'm supposed to respect him as if he's an SUV. Get off the doggone road, man. Go to the sidewalk or bike lane.
0: And if you're a woman, you know, well, it doesn't matter what age, but it's usually older women that take your little poodle dog into the restaurant. I think you should be thrown out. You just because you're rich and you wear fur doesn't mean your dog gets to come into the Italian restaurant.
2: Yes. Public restaurant people, I do think we need to, as a country, unite and have a conversation about this.
0: Yes. And if you're on a plane, I don't like that either, but do not set your dog next to me. I don't like, because people always say about their dogs, you're going to get me worked up here. Oh, don't worry. Mine doesn't bite. He won't hurt you. Like, I don't like any of them. I don't like yours. I don't like anybody else. It's not like your dog's nicer.
2: Well, dogs are great, but I just think.
0: Not to me.
2: Dogs are great. I just think. We don't have to take them everywhere, and I think
0: nobody would say, "Hey, here's my turtle. Do you mind sitting it next to you? It doesn't lick. It doesn't bite." All right, what's next?
2: It's a lot. It's a lot. Great. Dog people are not going to be happy, but they got to get them out of restaurant.
0: I agree.
3: Fox's number two NFL analyst Greg Olson won an award for outstanding personality event analyst at the Sports Emmys last week. The other nominees included Tom Brady, Fox's number one NFL analyst, and the number two guy, Greg Olson, wins a Sports Emmy over number one, Tom Brady. What do you guys think about this?
0: I feel like he deserves it. I think Greg Olson

0: if you were just to say to me, okay, who is the best announcer right now in college or in pro football, I think I would say Greg Olsen. I think he does a lot. He does hard work. I think he's smart. I think he's funny, but then also does a good analysis. Now, I've been a Brady hater. I actually think Brady has gotten better. I thought he was awful at first. I think he's gotten better, but still, I think Greg Olsen, Myron, is the best.
1: Clearly, he's the best. I think Brady's improving, but I don't think there's any competition about who's the better analyst, and I believe he deserved it.
0: Well, you know,
1: Brady gets a lot of credit for being Brady.
0: Let's keep the ESPN people out just to be unbiased. So let me rank. You rank for me these four.
1: Yeah.
0: Olsen, Brady, Collinsworth, Romo.
1: Collinsworth's at the top for me. Then the Olsen. Then the Romo. Then the Brady, I think. I think most people
0: I'm actually going Olsen, Collinsworth, Brady, and Romo is last for me. I think he's gotten worse. I think he has. I think like he's too cute by double. Like he just—it's too much.
1: You know who he is? He's the Danhausen of analysts. At the beginning, everybody loved what he did, and they wanted so much of it. They were obsessed with him calling the plays in advance and telling you what was going to happen. And then all of a sudden, they were like, "Wait a minute, we don't like this as much. There's too much Romo." That's what happens. Going to happen.
0: So you're saying he's the Romohausen?
1: He's Romohausen. I think that's a good name.
0: I don't know. I'm taking Danhausen ahead of Tony Romo, but that is a very harsh critique of Tony Romo to bring him to Danhausen.
1: People don't appreciate him, I think, because they loved him in the beginning, and then they thought it was like too much.
0: Wow. All right, there you go. So that you never know what you're going to hear. Romohausen takes a shot here on Matt and Myron. College baseball. Are you watching this weekend of college baseball? It's on ESPN all the time. It has been wild, and I have to tell you a couple things. You're not following it, but you should be. Plus, we'll look in at Major League Baseball as well on what's happening, and more from the NBA playoffs. That's next here on Matt Myron on ESPN Radio.
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0: ESPN Radio. Did you just ask who is this?
1: No, I know who this is. This is the band.
0: All right, I'll wait. Let's see if you can guess which band this is. Relatively famous band.
1: It is. It's very. He had the saxophone player.
0: Okay. Hang on. Shh, James, don't say a word. I want to hear Myron's thoughts.
1: He had the saxophone player. I noticed. I can see him. And it's something band.
0: You're thinking of Dave Matthews.
1: Dave Matthews. Yeah.
0: This is not the Dave Matthews band. Please try again. James, stop, James.
1: This ain't Dave Matthews. This
0: is not Dave Matthews. Please try again.
1: Is this somebody trying to be Dave Matthews?
0: No. It's actually a singer that I would argue is maybe more famous than Dave Matthews.
1: Bigger than Dave Matthews.
0: Bigger than Dave Matthews.
1: I don't know who. I don't know. It sounds like Dave Matthews to me.
0: It is a young man named Eddie Vedder from Pearl Jam.
1: Oh, okay. He's not bigger than Dave Matthews, is he?
0: No.
1: Eddie Vedder bigger than Dave Matthews? I don't think that.
0: I think Eddie Vedder is bigger. I think Pearl Jam as a band is bigger than Dave Matthews, yes.
1: I don't know the numbers back then. I mean, Dave Matthews, when they toured, like when I was coming up, they would tour like...
0: Yes, but Pearl Jam
1: Stadium.
0: So was Pearl Jam. I mean, Pearl Jam, Dave Matthews is more like Jimmy Buffett. Pearl Jam is more like Bruce Springsteen, if you're going to compare. Like, Dave Matthews is still like, go, get high, sit on the grass, and sing. Pearl Jam is like, this is one of the biggest rock groups of all time.
15: Part of a huge movement, and he was like it. Part of the big
0: I mean, it's like Nirvana and Pearl Jam. That's grunge. I mean, like, that was a whole movement of music were basically those two.
1: It sounds like Dave Matthews. That's what I thought it was. I thought it was Dave Matthews.
0: All right. So you're going to take back you're saying Dave Matthews is bigger than Pearl Jam.
1: Well, I don't know the answer to that. I mean, I mean, depending on who, what's the point of reference, I don't know. I think coming up, I heard more about Dave Matthews than I heard about Pearl Jam.
0: Well, I mean, you're wrong, but that's okay. All right, so let's start for a second. This is a big weekend of a sport that I don't. Do you follow college baseball at all?
1: A ton.
0: Is that something? Is that something you ever? Here's
1: the
0: why
1: playoffs.
0: I like.
1: How about the playoffs though?
0: Well, the playoffs have started. This is the
1: Omaha,
0: this is,
1: right?
0: Omaha's the World Series, but this is the playoffs. It's the first round, and here's the way they do this. They have 16 seeds, Myron, and they make little 4-team. Pods for each 16 seeds. So if you're one of the top 16 seeds, you get to host it at home, and then you play in a double elimination tournament with these other three teams in your pod. What I love about college baseball is how random and ridiculous it is. Case in point, the number 4 seed is Auburn, okay? Auburn, one of the best teams in the country. In their little pod includes a team called Milwaukee. All right, Milwaukee is the University of Milwaukee. They started their season 5-23 in Milwaukee, probably because when college baseball season starts, it's cold outside.
1: Mm-hmm.
0: That's going to be my guess, is it's pretty cold. They started 5-23. They went on a run. They make the NCAA tournament. They have now beaten Auburn and won their second game, and they're one game away from going to the Super Regionals. You are from Milwaukee.
1: Yeah.
0: What do you think of the Milwaukee baseball team that I believe you told me plays their games in a city park?
1: They did. Surprisingly, like I said, I didn't know anything about Milwaukee baseball. Obviously, I'm a fan now. Like, I'll jump on any local bandwagon you give me. Like, now that you just told me about it, go Milwaukee. Let's win it all, right? But I didn't know enough about them, and I think I joked with you that they probably played at Lincoln Park. I was just throwing that out there, and I looked it up, and that's actually where they used to play, in a park. They've since moved to a place called Franklin Field, which is also the home of something called the Milwaukee Milkmen. I don't know if people are making this up or not.
0: What are the Milwaukee Milkmen?
1: I don't know, but there's a group called the Milwaukee Milkmen that also plays on the same field. My point is, when it comes to this Milwaukee surge, I hope everything's above board. I hope everything's good. I hope we didn't go out there and get a couple cats from the Caribbean, you know, throwing 106 miles an hour or something, and we don't. Like, I hope it's all clean. But I'm happy for Milwaukee.
0: You think Milwaukee might have cheated to get to this point?
1: Listen, man, let's check everybody's backgrounds just to be sure that if we win it all, that they don't try to take it from us. But I'm happy for the city. I'm happy.
0: So here's why I like watching these college baseball playoffs. And I encourage, they're on ESPN2, ESPNU, and ESPN+ all day. So there's a ton of games. There'll be like 32 games today. So there's plenty of games.
1: A lot of games.
0: Baseball's a lot. College baseball games last for days.
1: They do.
0: But also, what I like about them is college baseball is the one sport where there is still a vast, vast discrepancy in skill between the best players and the worst players. You have guys in this tournament who are going to be drafted first or second in the Major League draft. But then you have guys they're playing against who, like, next year are going to be like painters. You know, they're not going to be playing, and they look like it. And they make errors, and there's a lot of human emotion. Yeah. Some of them are fat. Some of them are like 5'1". Yeah. And I just find it, Myron, so entertaining because of the vast difference. And you can get crazy upsets. St. Mary's played UCLA. UCLA's the best team in the country, and they lost to St. Mary's and are close to being eliminated.
1: No, I love the fact that it feels like college baseball, anybody can lose.
0: Anyone can
1: win out of six. So I love that element. I do think, especially with NIL, there are clearly some really good teams that are getting all these future Major League Baseball
0: but
1: players.
0: But they can still lose.
1: They
0: can still lose. That's harder now in college football and basketball. But in baseball, you can still have a team like Milwaukee that started 5-23. I think you might remember last year, Myron, Murray State made the College World Series, which would never happen in these other sports.
1: I just want to make sure that the 5-23 Milwaukee team, that we didn't bring somebody onto the team mid-season that kind of changed our form. Like, you know what I mean? Like, I hope we didn't show up with a brand-new team in, like, April, and all of a sudden we got better. But, I mean, it's amazing because I think it's one of the few sports where you can just suddenly turn everything around that way.
0: Also, what if I told you that right now, today, Oregon could end up playing Oregon State in a battle that's held at a Big Ten campus? It is a Big Ten versus a Mountain West school, and they're playing two historic Pac-12 rivals, could end up playing a Big Ten conference game.
1: That's wild. That's incredible to have those two teams with all the alignment stuff. You know, you can't even call it the old rivalry name. Like, they don't let you do that anymore.
0: What are you talking about?
1: The Civil War. Like, you can't.
0: What do you mean, I can't? You can't call it the Civil War? Who's
1: that? They got rid of it. The Oregon State people. They got rid of it.
0: But when you say that, you can't call it that, meaning, like, you can't call it that, or they don't call it that?
1: They don't want that connected to the rivalry anymore.
0: Do you agree with that decision?
1: I don't like it at all. I mean, I think it doesn't have to be that serious. Or that deep. You know, that's the weird thing to me. Sometimes it's just people getting into a room and overthinking things. And I don't know.
0: They do call the Ole Miss Mississippi State game the Egg Bowl, so I don't know how serious.
1: Exactly.
0: I don't know how serious we have to take it. All right, we're going to go to the NFL for a little bit. Lots been going on in Myron's Minnesota. Yeah. What's going to happen with J.J. McCarthy? Plus, Jameis was awesome yesterday. More Jameis for your money next here on Matt Meyer.
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8: It's a party like 1999. I'm Chris Smith. It's the Knicks' first trip to the finals since 99 when they lost to the Spurs. But New York comes in winning 11 straight, swept their past two opponents. And ESPN's Danny Green says that presents a stiff challenge for the Spurs, who beat the defending champs with flair.
9: I'm thinking that, you know, San Antonio's got a couple days now. They're going to try to rest as much as they possibly can, prepare for the Knicks. Luckily, it doesn't start till what, Wednesday? So they have some time, but Knicks have even more rest, and hopefully Mitchell Robinson with that finger. You know, so I just want to see everybody healthy, but it's hard to say what each one of these coaches are thinking or saying, but I'm assuming if I'm the Knicks, I'm more in a better place or feeling better about it than San Antonio after having that heavyweight battle with OKC Thunder.
8: Heard on ESPN Radio's Game Night. Overall, teams coming off a 4-0 sweep are 20-4 all-time in any playoff series against teams coming off a series where they went a full seven games. Game 1 set for Wednesday in San Antonio on ESPN Radio and ABC. Meanwhile, the French Open will stage a women's match in its night session on Monday for the first time in 3 years. The blockbuster women's fourth-round encounter between world number one Aryna Sabalenka and Naomi Osaka will end a run of 33 straight men's matches. Since the session was introduced in 2021, only four of the first 60 matches have been women's singles and none since 2023. And Claude Lemieux's brain is being donated to the Boston University CTE Center to research the long-term effects of repetitive brain injuries, his family said in a statement.
10: Hey, this is Rich Eisen. I'm back in the chair on the Rich Eisen Show on Monday, talking about who makes the NBA Finals to take on the Knicks starting Wednesday. And Baseball Hall of Famer John Smoltz joins us, too. That's the Rich Eisen Show on Disney+, the ESPN app, and ESPN Radio.

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0: Myron Metcalf.
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4: It is Matt and Myron here on ESPN Radio. During the break, Myron told me he's taking 2 weeks off in June to become a survivalist.
3: That's not what I said. You don't support me the way you should, man, sometimes.
4: Well, tell people real quick what you said you were going to do during your vacation. Well, you're thinking about going off the grid and learning how to do what?
3: I'm doing a lot of fun stuff, but my dream has always been to get dropped in the wilderness with just, like, basic goods, maybe a machete, and just live off the land for, like, 48 hours. To be able to get my own food, start a fire, pitch a tent. That's always been something, because I watch survivalist shows.
4: But yeah. Why do you want to do that? Like you, we
3: I
4: have
3: just think
4: all
3: it's cool skills to
4: now.
3: Have, though. I think
4: but
3: it's
4: what?
3: Cool skills. I think it's a,
4: gonna,
3: I think it's just a cool thing I've always wanted to do.
4: But what are you going to do with it?
3: I want to go to the woods and see if I can do something cool and just you know.
4: And, but what if it doesn't work? Like, what if you get in the woods and your machete is not enough, and that you're just walking around the woods getting ticks and not being able to find food and like what's the point?
3: I mean, that'll be a distress call, I'm sure. You know, like a flare or something like that. But I just want to be able to know how to do it. And there are these survivalist camps here in Minnesota you can go to.
4: Oh, it's a camp.
3: I've thought about going to it. Yeah. For a couple of days. Not like my whole vacation, but just being able to live up.
4: Sometimes
3: I need you to just say, hey, man, go follow your dreams. You know, I don't need all the extra commentary sometimes,
4: all right.
3: Man.
4: All right, Aaron Rodgers, if you would like to go follow your dreams into the woods.
3: I want to learn, that's all.
4: All right. I just want to make sure we have a cameraman there to watch you attempt with you. Y'all, you want a machete. Can you see Myron just walking around with a machete? Oh, never mind. I can't do it. You can tune into Baseball Action tonight. The Cardinals host the Cubs. 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In the ESPN app. You're a Minnesota guy, Myron, and I don't know. I don't know that I've ever heard two teammates less on the same page than they were this week. Kyler Murray was asked about his battle or competition with J.J. McCarthy. And let's do Kyler first. Here's what Kyler had to say about it.
5: It's been great. It's been great. Obviously, I know he's a younger guy, so any way I can help him, obviously, I feel like, you know, I've played 7 years now going on eight, so I'm considered a veteran, even though I don't see myself as that. Give him any knowledge that he needs. Again, you know, we're both competitors, and I know, you know, we both want what's best for the team.
6: Been receptive to hearing criticism?
5: Of course. Yeah, he's overly receptive, you know, and he's always communicating, asking questions, stuff like that, so it's been good.
4: Very magnanimous.
3: Yeah.
4: Very leader-like, I thought, in his comments. And that's what you want from a veteran. Now, the other guy, J.J. McCarthy, younger guy, well, I wonder what he had to say about it.
7: I mean, yeah, it's a true competition. That's what I was told. But at the end of the day, it matters what I do out here every single day. And that's the only thing I'm focused on.
8: J.J., what's your relationship been like with Kyler so far?
7: You know, it's just like two guys in a classroom. You know, he sits on one side, I sit on the other side, and it's the coach's responsibility to teach us and coach us. So,
8: is there any awkwardness, like, between you two?
7: Awkwardness, you know, it's just like the same feeling, you know, when you're in high school and there's another person on the other side of the room. That's just kind of how it is. So I wouldn't say there's any awkwardness.
4: Little different than Kyler's. Myron, your thoughts on the different answers as to what's going on?
3: I think J.J. McCarthy's become unlikable, and that's going to be a problem for him in his career. And he's going to end up going from a backup quarterback to a number three guy or someone who's on a different roster. I just And moments like that, Max, you just say the company line. You just say, hey, man, yeah, it's quarterback competition. Obviously, I want to win. We're looking forward to training camp where we can battle it out. Like, you don't have to say anything beyond that. And for him to say, I'm on one side, he's on the other side, like, are you dividing the room? Are you saying you're either a McCarthy guy or a Kyler Murray guy? He hasn't earned any of this. He's delusional if he thinks that he can come into this season and he feels like he shouldn't be challenged as a starter on this team. He's done nothing to have, I think, the arrogance that he often demonstrates. And that's a turnoff for a lot of fans. That comment you just saw has kind of been the J.J. McCarthy experience, a dude who maybe lacks some self-awareness and kind of how he's actually viewed.
4: What do you think he was trying to say? Like, what was he trying to say? Clearly it didn't come out right. But what do you think was his, like, what was he trying to do?
3: He was saying, he's trying to win the job. I'm trying to win the job. I don't care anything about what he's trying to do. I'm focused on myself. That's what it sounded like.
4: But that's not what, but that's not the message you want to portray, though, right? You want to say we're all in this together. I'm hoping to win, but at the same time, we got to work together for the team goal. I mean, isn't that a better way to do it?
3: Not if you're delusional. If J.J. McCarthy well, okay. thinks that he was supposed to come into training camp without a challenger, without somebody pushing him for that number one spot, that's already the problem. He hasn't done anything. And I'll tell you what.
4: So you said, is he like this? Like, I haven't yes. spent, I mean, I don't know that I've actually, for a guy that's kind of as famous as him, I don't think I've heard a lot of talks with him. Is this just how he is?
3: If you talk to people that I know around the team, they'll tell you that, yes, he comes off as arrogant. And that's just kind of what he is. And again, if you're like that, you can have a little bit of that. Like, if you're like that, you can have a little bit of that bravado and people go, okay, yeah, maybe a little arrogant, but fine. He's a really good player. People accept it. J.J. McCarthy is not in that situation. And what Kevin O'Connell, who now has to face a new GM, what he's saying with this move with Kyler Murray is, hey, man, you're not going to get me fired. I'm not going to let you get me fired, which is why Kyler Murray's now probably going to get the number one spot, which is why they re-signed Carson Wentz. J.J. McCarthy is the kind of quarterback that gets you fired if he plays the same way he did last year. And I think Kevin O'Connell's trying to prevent that.
4: What did you think of Mike Greenberg, our colleague, saying this week that he would take Kevin O'Connell number one in an NFL coach's draft?
3: I think that's something that would have been true in 2025. I don't know if it's as true this year, because I think last year we saw a lot of missteps. Granted, there were health concerns, injury issues. Kevin O'Connell wasn't the coach he was, I think, in the
4: preseason. But do you think, I mean, part of that was, I think part of the reason people felt that way about Kevin O'Connell was because of the success that Sam Darnold had. And, yeah. like, people didn't want to give Sam Darnold credit for it. So they were like, well, it must be this coach who was able to get something out of him. But when Sam Darnold then goes to Seattle and is able to win a championship, don't you think that takes something like, maybe at this point, Sam Darnold deserves the credit for it, not just Kevin O'Connell.
3: I think people see Kevin O'Connell as a guy who missed out, who picked McCarthy over Sam Darnold and wasn't able to mold McCarthy so far, at least, into this kind of elite player. So I think at the end of the day, Kevin O'Connell is a guy who is going to be a head coach for a long time, and I think he is viewed as one of the best coaches in the NFL. At the same time, if this goes south with Kyler Murray, if he can't develop J.J. McCarthy, there has to be a hot seat conversation about Kevin O'Connell.
4: I do need to let it be known. I'm just told that that quote that was on the screen here was from 2025.
3: Okay.
4: Which would have been good to know.
3: Okay. Well, he said it going into the season. I mean, he said it early in the season.
4: I understand. But to be fair to Greeny.
9: It's on the screen.
4: I understand. But, I mean, if you put a quote up from 2021, I mean, there is a level in which I'm going to go, well, that's...
10: Get up from September 9th, 2025. It's
4: okay.
10: Right there.
4: Well, from now on, I will make sure to focus in on the year. But I think your point, though, about O'Connell, it is odd how a coach that was that well-revered going into the season can have one year to where you said you think because of the new GM, he'd be on the hot seat if they don't have a good season.
3: If this falls apart, I mean, you get Kyler Murray for next to nothing. You got to make a decision about him. He's going to have his options after the season. If J.J. McCarthy doesn't develop into a guy that you can trust, what coach has escaped this, Matt?
4: Yeah,
3: like, what coach has escaped this?
4: You know what the Vikings need? with this Kyler Murray and Kyler Murray and J.J. McCarthy on opposite ends of the room is they need a Jameis Winston to bring.
3: Oh, man.
4: Right? They need a Jameis Winston to do what he did with Jackson Dart and Abdul Carter and bring them together. Did you like J.J.? I'd like to play it, but it's a little long. Did you like Jameis Winston's comment about, I don't really know what he was saying, but it was great.
3: Nah, it's like people are getting in a fight at Thanksgiving, and then your crazy uncle comes in and just makes it all worse. So there were people who were praising Jameis. We got to get away from taking, like, two people fighting on Twitter about politics or whatever it is and turning that into some gigantic thing where you're invoking serious situations. It didn't make a lot of sense to me. It really didn't. And a lot of people were praising Jameis Winston, and I'm like, for what?
4: I think it's kind of odd that people got as upset about the Dart Carter situation, because I would assume in virtually every locker room in every sport, there are going to be players in the locker room who disagree about politics. Like, why is that surprising? That doesn't mean they can't be friends or play together. Well, I don't understand. Was it just because he said something publicly? Is that the difference? I mean, but these young guys, they live their lives online. Like, that's what they do, Myron. Yeah. I didn't understand why people thought this was going to be some sort of locker room dividing thing.
3: We don't know what it'll mean to the locker room. The problem is Jackson Dart isn't good enough to become a distraction at the end of the day. I think that's what it comes down to. A lot of guys in this league are taking
4: place. I don't even understand why it's a distraction. Like, yeah, so what? He goes up and I mean, I disagree with Jackson Dart about politics, but what do I care who he goes and introduces?
3: I think people have a problem with it in part. Obviously, the political climate, but there's also an element of, again, we're talking about J.J. McCarthy. When you haven't earned something, when people don't see you as sort of the guy,
4: okay,
3: and they feel like, wait a minute, man, focus on football.
4: Sam Darnold does it right after winning the Super Bowl, fine.
3: David, but I mean, the guys who've done, Brady's been open about his politics. We've had conversations about Mahomes and his politics. Drew Brees was open about his politics. There have been a lot of guys.
4: You just got to be good. You just have to be good.
3: If you're good, people don't say anything. I think it's Jackson Dart being a guy who people feel like has to prove something, and this being maybe a setback to that.
4: Well,
3: whether that's real or not, that's how people do.
4: See, here's the thing. Here's the difference between me and Myron. I believe in America, everyone should have an equal voice. Myron believes you have to be good in order to be able to express your opinion. That's the difference between Myron's elitism.
3: It is.
4: And my egalitarianism.
3: 100%. If you're not big time, I don't want to hear you talk. You can't. Like, at the end of the day, there are privileges that come with achievement. That's just the reality.
4: That's true. All right. Myron A. Smith and Matt Jones here on Matt and Myron on ESPN Radio. We'll do some more on the NBA playoffs and other news. That's next.
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4: Well, I'm just trying to promote our show.
3: I'm sorry, I couldn't help it. You put on Britney, and I just...
4: Is that the musical artist that does it for you?
10: Man. I love Britney. Yeah.
4: No Christina?
3: I'm a Britney guy.
10: More than Christina, yeah. I think.
4: See, I was a Christina guy. Just a little more saucy. More my.
3: Okay, that makes sense.
4: Well, you know, I mean, you kind of like that. We each have things that we prefer. It's Matt Myron here on ESPN Radio. So this week, the Protect College Sports Act of 2026 was released.
3: Yeah.
4: Now, a lot of people have been hearing Congress talks about this, and you've probably glazed over and said, you know, wake me when something passes. And I could totally understand why someone would say that. But what I think is important about this is the bill, Myron, that if college sports is going to have legislation,
3: yeah,
4: if they're going to have Congress get involved, this is the bill that will work or not. All the other prior attempts, the President's Commission, the SCORE Act, I think we can safely say none of those are going to work.
3: Mm-hmm.
4: The only one that has a chance to pass and really become the new laws of college sports is this. It's Ted Cruz and Maria Cantwell, one Republican and one Democrat. And because of the rules of Congress, whatever they pass has to be bipartisan.
3: Yeah.
4: This is the only bipartisan one. Now, it has a number of provisions in it, and I just want to quickly go over what, if this passes, Myron, what would be the new rules and whether you think they're good or bad. Number one would be NIL national standards that basically puts a salary cap, for lack of a better term, on college athletics. What that number is, who knows, but that it puts a salary cap on it. Myron, do you think that is a good idea or bad idea?
3: Yeah, I think you need some sort of salary cap. I think you need something. So I think if you can execute it, it makes sense to me. I just want to see more details about
4: it. It says that each athlete in college starts the year after they graduate high school. They get 5 years to play 5 years. So you get 5 years of college eligibility, and you can transfer one time, and that's it. What do you think about that? No exceptions.
3: Yeah, you know, to me, I don't have a problem with people deciding to transfer, you know, if that's what they want to do, and coaches are allowing them to do that. I think transfer one time is pretty restrictive, especially with some of the NIL offers. Like, at the end of the day, Matt, you're going to have people who can go from making six figures to seven figures, depending on the opportunity. I don't like the idea of potentially restricting someone when they have that opportunity.
4: So you don't agree with the transfer?
3: Don't agree with the transfer rules.
4: Okay, next rule. Coaches cannot leave their teams in the middle of the season. They would have to wait until the season is over before they go to another team. This is being called the Lane Kiffin rule.
3: Yeah, I don't. Unless you move the, again, if you change the transfer portal window, maybe. But it's going to be hard because teams want to get sort of a head start on assembling that next team when they get a different coach. So,
4: but this would ban that. You would not be able to do it.
3: Yeah, but there are so many things in this, Matt, where you and I know there's another two or three things that have to happen to make it work. And this feels like that to me.
4: By the way, I want to note, if this passes, a lot of people are like, well, it'll get overturned in court. I actually don't think it will. I mean, we don't have to, I used to do practice law. We don't have to go into the details of why. But the reason it gets overturned in court, all these things, is because of the antitrust laws. That's why all this stuff gets overturned. If this passes, Congress is saying the antitrust laws don't apply to college sports, which means all of this stuff will be upheld. So, like, there's a worry people have said, well, whatever they pass will get overturned. I actually do not think that will happen. I think if they pass this, almost all of it actually would get upheld. All right, what about this? A college scholarship guarantee. If you offer a kid a scholarship, you are guaranteeing them the scholarship for the rest of their college and medical coverage during college and after college for any injuries they occur while a student athlete. That's not what happens now. Do you like that?
3: So you're saying if you give someone a scholarship, they're on your roster, they get that scholarship.
4: They have it unless they choose to transfer. You can't just pull it from them.
3: I like that because, Matt, you know this. I don't know if the general public knows that scholarships aren't guaranteed.
4: Yeah.
3: The problem with this portal conversation that I hate is a lot of people assume that kid just wants another opportunity. He doesn't want to stay at one school. You have no idea how many coaches are pulling kids into meetings and saying, listen, man, there's a kid we're bringing in and we need that scholarship, so I'm going to try to help you find a new place, but you're not going to be here. That happens all the time. So
4: I think
3: the
4: medical care thing is huge.
3: That's the big thing.
4: And what also makes it huge is some of these schools, small schools, allege they can't even afford that.
3: Yeah.
4: Whether they can or not, this is now going to be. And then finally, it keeps conferences, once this is passed, teams will not be able to merge into the power conferences. You will not. There'll be no new teams in the SEC, no new teams in the Big Ten, et cetera. Do you like that?
3: I don't like it because it's not real. Like the revenue is going to demand that these things happen. My thing, Matt, is everyone can't afford
4: it. But this will make it illegal.
3: But where's the money coming from to execute all this? That's the part that doesn't make sense to me. There's a financial gap in this whole conversation.
4: The NCAA, by the way, has said they support this.
3: Of course, because they're not the schools that got to come up with all the money to make it work. So I'm curious to see how it's executed.
4: Well, this is something, if you care about college sports, you should follow.
3: It's a huge step.
4: This will govern the next 20 years of college sports. And some of these rules are fundamentally changing stuff. Also, refuses to say one way or the other whether college athletes should be employees. That's also important. It gives college athletes still the chance to argue that they're employees. We'll be back.
0: Yes. Here in Italy, history built this city. 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
6: Hey, Jalen Brunson, a guy in Carl Anthony Towns that's a facilitator and a sniper from long range with guys like OG Anunoby, Mikal Bridges, Josh Hart, and others who know their roles and have played it exceptionally well. And Mike Brown, who's a championship-tested coach, is the man that's got two rings as an assistant coach. He's coached in an NBA Finals before, and you know that he knows what he's doing. And so you know that the New York Knicks, back in the NBA Finals for the first time since 1999, are primed and ready and rested to go.
7: The Knicks will be the first team in NBA history to play three opponents that are coming off a seven-game series in a single postseason. Game one set for Wednesday in San Antonio on ESPN Radio and ABC. In Paris, four-time French Open champion Iga Swiatek lost in straight sets, ruining her 25th birthday. The loss also guarantees a new French Open singles champion in both the men's and women's draws. Novak Djokovic was the last former men's champ standing before he was knocked out on Thursday. On the baseball, where the Cardinals host the Cubs in the Show Me State in an NL Central showdown, coverage of Sunday Night Baseball begins at 6:30 p.m. Eastern right here on ESPN Radio and also on the ESPN app.
8: Hey, it's Evan Cohen. 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
9: It's a good song.
10: Good song, man. Christina. It's a good song, man.
9: Yeah. I have other Christina songs I like better. We don't have to get into which ones they are, but I do like Christina Aguilera. I thought Myron's more of a Mandy Moore guy. Everybody has their group that they like. 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Of course, that's because of the time change. Because you know it's...
10: What time is it over there? About 6?
9: It would be 7 or 8. if they're depending on where you are in Europe, it can be 5 or 6 hours difference.
10: Do Europeans hate that about it? Like when they have to adjust to our time?
9: Probably.
10: Yeah.
9: Probably. But you know, at the World Cup this year, they're going to be adjusting the other way. So, you know, like we're going to, there's some games that will kick off, Myron, here in America at midnight, and they're doing that because it's in the good time slot for people that are wherever the game is being played.
10: Yeah, I don't approve of that. I don't like that.
9: You don't think we should change to accommodate our friends overseas?
10: No, they just get up early. I don't know what to tell you. I mean, if you're serious about your team, figure it out.
9: Yeah. Okay. Are you excited about the World Cup? By the way, we are only, what are we? We are 11 days away from starting. I don't know if people realize it.
10: I just bought a World Cup preview book at the bookstore. I got a Colombia jersey. I got a Japan jersey.
9: You bought a World Cup preview book at the bookstore?
10: The bookstore. Yeah, I went to the bookstore the other day and bought a World Cup.
9: What book was it? I mean, like,
10: the World Cup preview. By... A magazine, I'm sorry. World Cup preview magazine.
9: Okay, I was about to say, a book had to be published like 6 months ago.
10: No,
9: like,
10: magazine.
9: A magazine. For what magazine? You don't hear a lot of those anymore.
10: No, it's a World Cup preview. It has every team, every country. So I'm just learning all the stars.
9: But like, who put it out? Us Weekly?
10: Athlon, I think it is. But, you know, I'm trying to... You know, figure out what team to root for a little bit. You know, like,
9: well, how about you start with the United States?
10: Of course, fine, you get them. But like, who are the other fascinating stories that you're interested in?
9: Well, do you have any that, like, you have some family connection to? Or
10: no, I got a Columbia jersey. I was at a store in Vegas, and this woman was like, "Oh, Columbia, I'm from Columbia." She's like, "I love the jersey," and I was like, "Oh," she was talking to me about Columbia. So that
9: was all you needed, was you need to meet a woman at a store in Vegas.
10: Through that connection, I feel like I'm connected to Columbia.
9: Okay. All right.
10: Yeah.
9: Well, there's some interesting stories. I mean, the smallest country to ever make it is in it. Cape Verde. Curacao is in it. Obviously, you've got the international story with Iran coming here as well. And then you have, you know, just all kinds of interesting little tidbits. You're going to have a game in Boston, Scotland versus Haiti. I'll be interested to see how their fans interact with each other. It's going to be a lot of good stuff.
10: What's the security going to be like for that? I mean, that could be an international
9: incident. What do you
10: think
9: incident? The people from Scotland and Haiti, do you think they like hang out with each other? What do they do?
10: I think this is going to be a first for both sides. this is going to be a first time for everything. So,
9: well, next week, by the way, just so you know, I'm going to do our official Matt Myron World Cup preview. I'm going to give you, this is my prep I'm doing between now and next week, I'm going to give you one fact about all the countries in the World Cup next week. I hope you're ready for that.
10: One fact about every country?
9: Yeah, just like one little fact, not necessarily about the sports team, but just something about the country that you might not know.
10: Who's favored to win it all?
9: I actually don't really know. I mean, I would assume like Germany or Brazil or
10: like Germany, England,
9: France. Actually, I think France might be favored. I think France.

0: names, right? I think it's Namorito.
1: I'll tell you what, Rachel, you see if you can find out what he's talking about.
0: Okay.
1: See if you can find out someone, what he's talking about, who made the Brazilian team in a controversy.
2: Spain plus 475 to win the World Cup.
1: They have that like 17-year-old kid or whatever that's on
2: France,
1: their team.
2: France is right behind him at plus 500.
0: And then is Messi on that squad? Is Messi?
1: He's on Argentina. He has not switched his citizenship since the last one.
2: Argentina plus 900.
0: Why do I have him in Spain? He played for Real Madrid. Is that why?
1: He maybe did. Okay. But he's been Argentinian, and they won it the last time. So you should keep up. Now, the NBA Finals will begin this week.
0: Incredible.
1: It's going to be Knicks and Spurs. Myron, who's the favorite? Who do you think's got the best chance to take it down?
0: It'll be the Knicks. I think it will be favorite. I mean, they beat them in the regular season 2-1. They've been on one of the craziest streaks we've ever seen. For people that don't realize, the Knicks are literally playing some of the best basketball we've ever seen. In their 11-game winning streak, they are plus 262, which is the greatest plus-minus ever in NBA history. And I just think they are on a tear. They dominated the Spurs the last time they played. I believe it was in March. And I don't know, man. They're more experienced. They're well rested. And I think everything that San Antonio has, the Knicks have, but with more experience. Outside of Wimby, they can't overcome that talent gap. But everything else, advantage Knicks.
2: On DraftKings, Spurs are minus 205 to win.
1: Yeah, I thought the Spurs would be the favorite.
0: I'm surprised.
1: Sure.
0: Yeah. I'm surprised.
1: Well, I mean, I'm not surprised. I mean, they have, they have home court. They are, I think, objectively the better team. I think the Knicks.
0: How do you say that though? What does that mean though?
1: Well, I mean, I just think let's just go player for player. I mean, if you look at both teams' best players, I think Jalen Brunson's great. I'm taking Wimby over Jalen Brunson. You look at the second best player. I mean, you can make a case for Carl. You can make a case maybe for Castle. But then you go beyond that, 3, 4, 5, 6, 7. I think the Spurs just are far better in 3 through 7 maybe than the Knicks.
0: You always get on guys about overreacting and maybe getting a little too recency biased. This feels a little bit like that to me, only because.
1: First of all, you had the Knicks losing in the first round. I had the Knicks getting to the championship. You did not.
0: I was wrong about the Knicks. I will say that. I was wrong about the Knicks. Right now they're playing some of the best basketball we've ever seen. They've been the better offensive team if you look at the metrics. They've been the better defensive team if you look at the metrics. And the last time they faced off, they destroyed the San Antonio Spurs. I think part of what happened with Wimby, you're not going to stop them, Matt. We all know that. But Karl Anthony Towns, Mitchell Robinson, that's a different thing.
1: It is.
0: OG Anunoby than Isaiah Hartenstein and Chet.
1: Totally agree with that. Although I will say, I mean, Mitchell Robinson's going to be huge. The broken finger, we have to see what happens with that. I mean, I agree with you. He's huge. I can totally see the Knicks winning. I'm actually pulling for the Knicks. But I do think I would make the Spurs a slight favorite. Now, Rachel, did you look up what's happening with the Brazilian soccer team?
3: Yes. So there is some controversy with their roster this year.
0: With Namorito? Is that his name?
3: Honestly, I only see one name, Neymar.
1: Yeah. But isn't Neymar like 60?
3: It just says Neymar was named to the Brazil's 26th World Cup squad.
0: I told you.
3: His play has not been great recently.
0: I told you.
3: He was apparently suffering from muscle edema, which came out just after announced. But the coach's staff says that they knew about it when he was selected. And then just before or just after, I'm trying to read and talk at the same time, there was a substitution mix-up where the fourth official apparently unintentionally raised the board to sub him off when a different player was supposed to leave.
1: Yeah, but that's just an individual game. Neymar is on the team.
0: And that's a controversy. I got it right. I told y'all. Nobody's giving me credit for getting a soccer thing right, and I don't like it. I got it right, and nobody's ringing any bells or playing any noise. But I got it right.
2: Who's Neymarito, though?
0: Well, I said Neymar or Neymarito. There's a Rito on the Brazilian team. I don't know.
1: There's a Rito.
0: There's something Rito, but I said Neymar.

0: Neymar. I said Neymar, and I got it right, and nobody rang
1: the
0: bell.
1: Controversy is that
0: nobody
1: Neymar
0: said good job, Myra.
1: Team, but Neymar is like a legendary player. I thought he was older than this, but I guess he's not. All right.
2: His
1: well,
2: full name is Neymar de
1: Santos.
2: Yeah, Santos Jr. So, Myra, that name was half made up, but it's fine. You were right.
0: All right. So there you go.
3: You notice how you had to like poke a little bit, and then you said you were right? Nobody can just say, Myron, you got that right. Now, you all are incapable of saying, Myron got a soccer thing right. Let's all cheer. Play a sound.
2: The magazine
3: great
2: works.
3: Job.
2: Good job, Myron.
3: I mean, what do
0: I mean,
3: do to get credit?
1: I don't know. I feel like you still didn't. I feel like you still probably were wrong. But the World Cup, the favorite is Spain, and then France is second. They're going to be, there are a... You've also got Germany, England, Brazil, Argentina, Portugal. The longest shots, which you need to pick one of these. Here are the five longest shots. Jordan is 2,500 to 1.
0: Oh, wow.
1: Curaçao, Haiti, Iraq, New Zealand, and Qatar. All of those teams are at least 1,500 to 1.
0: Yeah, you know, I think I'll probably go with... Give me Qatar. Because I think, you know,
1: you're
0: they're going to have the best resources. They're going to have,
1: I was going to say, you're always going for the money. You're you're looking for a week-long trip, aren't you?
0: Yeah, if I can get in with it, you know, yeah, I'd love to.
1: I'm going to go with Qatar. New Zealand. I went out recently with a woman from New Zealand. She was very nice. And so I'm going to take New Zealand as my dark horse pick. Give me the Kiwis. How about that?
0: Man, listen, it's going to be that to me is... If one of those upsets happen, I would love to see that. Like, I want to see the underdogs win every single match in the World Cup.
1: One person writes, Matt, there's a game going around online that has people see if they can point on a map to where the countries are that are in it. Does Byron think he would do well in that game?
0: Yes. I was
1: so if I told you,
0: champion.
1: Oh, really? So if I told you Jordan, you could tell me where Jordan is.
0: Here's the problem from the time I was in school. They got new countries.
1: You didn't answer the question.
0: They got new countries, and some of the countries have moved. I know, like, some of the countries have moved. They've got new lines. Not moved, but there's different things. The globe doesn't look the same.
1: Are you suggesting, like, Sweden has moved to
0: Africa? No, I'm just saying the globe doesn't look the same as it did when I was a kid. So.
1: Okay, do you think you would know where Curaçao is?
0: Yes, I would know where Curaçao is.
1: What continent?
0: It's in the Caribbean. So it's somewhere over there, Aruba area.
1: Somewhere over there.
0: It's by Aruba, I believe.
1: All right. What about Uzbekistan?
0: Uzbekistan is in that part that's been, you know, they drew some new lines after the Soviet Union thing. So it's in that little, it's in that mix, you know, it's in that area.
1: All right. That's what they liked is when you say you are in that mix. The NBA playoffs are on ESPN Radio. You can catch the NBA Finals on ESPN Radio, the ESPN app, beginning Wednesday with Game 1. Coverage begins at 7:30 Eastern, presented by Gusto. We will make our picks for the NBA Finals and other things. That's next here on Matt Myron.
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0: is Matt Myron here on ESPN Radio. I want to see what you think about this. A guy named James on Twitter, he writes, I hope this can be taken without disrespect.
1: Uh-oh.
0: At KY Sports Radio is a Kentucky guy, kind of seems like a blank. He's on Sunday mornings on ESPN with a guy named Myron, but it is brilliant radio. Is that disrespectful?
2: Listen, brother.
0: Kind of seems like a blank. I can't say what that word is.
2: Listen, if the support helps the check clear, I'm with whatever you got to say, baby. I'm with whatever you think. You got to listen to hate, you know? You got to listen to hate, so I'm with
0: that's it. That's right. As long as you, is the money is the same, you've always been kind of money-centric. So I'm glad to hear that. 888-SAY-ESPN, although don't call because we're going off the air. Let's go ahead. It's time to take your pick.
3: Take your pick.
4: You take your pick. 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
0: All right, let's get started. What's up first?
5: Yeah, let's start MLB Braves at Reds. Braves favorite in this one. Spencer Strider on the mound for them. Nick Lodolo on the mound for the Reds. Who you got here?
0: Yeah, the Reds stink right now. We can't pitch. We can't hit. The Braves, Spencer Strider. I don't know. I'm surprised this line is as close as it is. I would go heavy on the Braves. And you're talking to someone that's a Reds season ticket holder.
2: Yeah, I mean, it feels like the Braves are definitively the best team in baseball.
0: I think so, yeah.
2: You know, and obviously the Dodgers are doing what they do in the Yankees, but it feels like they're a step ahead, and I think that continues with another win.
0: Rest in peace, Bob Horner. The Braves, they've lost Bobby Cox, Ted Turner, and Bob Horner in the last 2 months.
2: It's been a lot.
0: If there's a team of destiny, it may be Atlanta. What's next?
5: The Brewers at the Astros. Brewers are the favorites here. They have Jacob Mizorowski on the mound.
0: This guy's unbelievable. Jacob Mizorowski's thrown like 39 of the 40 fastest pitches in baseball this year for a starter. Give me the Brewers. They seem to they're a wagon right now, Myron.
2: I'm with the Brewers. I know, you know, people are upset about their celebrations and whether or not they're going too far.
0: What do you think about that guy giving the DX chop? That was a little much, wasn't it?
2: It may be a step past the line, but you don't want to get to a place where you're kind of
0: not chopping people.
2: Give me the Brewers. Give me the Brewers.
0: I kind of liked it, but his manager said he'll never do it again. We'll see. I hope he does. I hope he just does it next time. What's next?
5: If my high school was run like Major League Baseball, I would have been.
0: Oh, we did it all the time.
2: Yeah.
0: I did it after an academic team match.
5: Yeah, exactly.
0: I looked over at Everts and gave him the DX chop after I was able to spell gallbladder. What's next?
2: Yeah.
5: Sunday Night Baseball on ESPN Radio. Covers begins at 6:30 p.m. Eastern. Cubs at Cardinals. Not he had here.
0: I actually did win a spelling bee on gallbladder once. Cubs had lost like 10 straight until a night or two ago. I think the Cardinals get it at home tonight. Give me the Cardinals.
2: Correct me if I'm wrong. I believe the Cubs are the first Major League Baseball team to have a 10-game winning streak and a 10-game losing streek.
0: And they did it in the first 60 games of the year, both of them. Like, that's crazy.
2: Man, talk about hot and cold. But I think they're hot today. Give me the Cubs.
0: All right, what's next?
5: The Stanley Cup Final begins this week on Tuesday, 8 Eastern on ABC. Golden Knights at Hurricanes. Hurricanes are favored to win the series. We're just going to go series here. Who wins the Stanley Cup?
0: I walked into Montreal, and there's 1,000 people booed me as I walked in for Game 3. I looked into the 1,000 people's eyes, and I said, Canes in 5. Canes in 5, and then they went and did it. I'm going to go with this one a little bit different. Give me Canes in 6, and the Canes end up taking out the Golden Knights, win our first cup since 2006.
2: I think it's a 7-game series, but it's hard not to be impressed with a Knights team that took out the definitive best team in the regular season in the Avalanche, and they did it without making it look too difficult down the stretch. So I got to take the Golden Knights to win the series.
0: Give me the Canes. They're a community.
2: But you already said that, though. He asked me who I picked. You already said it.
0: I know. I just wanted to make sure, though, good momentum by saying the Canes. What's next?
5: Let's go to the NBA Finals. The Knicks and the Spurs. Game 1 on ESPN Radio at 7:30 p.m. Eastern on Wednesday and also on ABC television. Spurs are the favorites to win, -205 on DraftKings. Who you got?
0: Yeah, it's quite. It could go either way. I'm pulling for the Knicks, though. Knicks fans deserve it. basketball's better when the Knicks are good, and I would love to see the city of New York after they've won a title. Give me New York.
2: An emotional Penny and Shaq beat Michael Jordan in the Bulls game 6, 1995, to go on to get swept by the Rockets. I just wonder if it's just too much emotion for a young team going up against the Knicks, who are well rested. I think the Knicks win this in 6.
0: No, that'd be great. Can you imagine if they win in New York in game 6? Like, what an awesome environment. What's that? By the way, the New York Knicks game 6 is the exact same time as the World Cup game in New York. That's Can you incredible. Imagine what Penn Station is going to be like during those? You got to get to Penn Station to get to the Meadowlands.
2: Yeah.
0: And then you got, I mean, like.
2: That's why you live
0: crazy.
2: In New York, though, man.
0: That's
2: going
0: to be.
2: Like
0: I want to go to New York just to be there for that. Go ahead, James.
5: Clash in Italy today. Biggest match on the card, arguably. Rematch from WrestleMania 42. Brock Lesnar, Oba Femi. Who you got here?
0: I'm going to. I know Myron wants to take Oba, so I'm going to take him too. That makes sense to push Brock. Oba's the future. Give me Oba.
2: Oba only because they're setting up Brock SummerSlam Minneapolis, where I think that's his retirement match. So Oba wins this, I think, to set
0: up. Well, then actually, it would make sense Brock, for Brock,
2: I mean, Brock
0: to
2: wins
0: win.
2: This. I'm sorry. Brock wins this to set up the retirement match.
0: Oh, you picked against Oba.
2: You got to set up SummerSlam in Minneapolis with Brock. This is the moment to do it.
0: All right. Well, listen, a lot of fun, Myron. Game day is next. A rare Zaslow and Zaslow appearance. We'll see you later. This is Matt Myron here on ESPN.
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4: This is SportsCenter. I'm John Ryder. The San Antonio Spurs are heading to the NBA Finals for the first time in 12 years after dispatching the defending champion Thunder 111-103 in Game 7 of the West Finals last night at Oklahoma City. Victor Wembanyama with a team-high 22 points, and Julian Champagne was a factor again, scoring 18 of his 20 off made threes. Head coach Mitch Johnson on the third-year forward's impact.
5: Julian has been phenomenal. He's had games where he's missed shots and he's had double-digit rebounds. His spacing causes gravity whether he makes shots or not. And at times when we haven't scored, he's made huge shots. He's been an absolute unsung hero because some of those other guys have the basketball in their hands more and they're probably a part of maybe more highlights other than making threes. And Julian's been an integral part of our team defense, team rebounding, and all that leads to us playing fast, which is our best version of our offense. And when he's a recipient of it, he usually makes it. But he's been absolutely phenomenal.
4: And now there will be a different NBA champion for the eighth straight season. That's the longest stretch all time. Spurs moving on to face the Knicks. Game one of the NBA Finals on Wednesday night in San Antonio. 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The golf final round of the Charles Schwab in Fort Worth, Eric Cole has the lead at 12-under, one ahead of Ryan Gerard. Sunday night baseball in St. Louis, Cardinals and Cubs rivals on ESPN Radio. 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Orioles lead the Blue Jays 1-0 in the third.
6: Hey, it's Evan Cohen. Coming up Monday, we'll continue to react to the NBA playoffs and look ahead to the finals. And I'll tell you if the Knicks can finish the job. 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
1: Wimby and the Spurs, they rally down 3-2, and they eliminate the defending champs on their home floor in Game 7. 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
2: Finally, we got a great Game 7 that we could talk about, and it sees the Spurs advancing to the NBA Finals for the first time since 2014. 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I'm Jonathan Zaslow. Our pal is David Dennis Jr. I'll tell you, I was worried going into yesterday. I was worried going into last night. All the hype around the game. Spurs, Thunder, two best teams. Wembanyama, back-to-back MVP. Shai Gilgeous-Alexander. Because reality is, Game 1 was great.
3: Yeah.
2: Games 2 through 6, not good. Good storylines. Good drama from one game to the next. The games weren't good. And we've seen earlier this postseason, you know, Toronto-Cleveland, not a good Game 7. Philly-Boston wasn't a very good Game 7. Cleveland-Detroit, awful Game 7. And finally, we had a great game last night.
3: Yeah, you know, it's been a weird series in that way. It's kind of reminiscent, and Zaz, I think you're familiar with this series, the Heat-Spurs the first time, 2013.
2: What a series.
3: Yeah. Did you get a...
2: You know what? During the break here, I'll go get my championship ring. I'll show you just to prove it. But go ahead.
3: Okay, yeah. I've heard tell that you may have gotten a ring from there. But it reminded me of that. If you recall, like the first five games were all kind of blowouts. I think maybe game one was close, but like I know
2: game one was good. Parker hit the shot essentially to ice the game. But you're right. Games 2 through 5 were not very good.
3: Were all kind of blowouts, and it was kind of like a chess match where it was like they were making an adjustment in one game, and then that would kind of tilt the game so much that one team got blown out, and it went back and forth for a while until we got to game 6 and 7 that were good. This one, we had an incredible game one, and like even though the games were not close, they're playing at such a high level of basketball that they were really entertaining up until the point where you get to a 20-25 point lead or something like that. Like they were just high level basketball. But game seven, I mean, I know it didn't really go down to the wire game seven, but in terms of execution, was one of the great game sevens that we've seen in a very long time.
2: You can really tell early in these games what kind of effort you are going to get. Effort's probably not the right word, but what kind of impact you are going to get from Victor Wembanyama. All of these games this series, you know, like games 3 and 5, when he wasn't very good, you were able to see early on, oh, he doesn't have it tonight. And then there were nights like game 4 and nights like last night where Wembanyama comes out, hits a couple shots, eventually hits a 3 late in the first quarter, and of course early on, which was a sign of things to come, very foretelling, he had the huge dunk on top of Chet Holmgren.
3: Ooh,
2: and
3: yeah,
2: while Wembanyama, it's not like he had a 40-point game or anything like that, when he starts the game the way he did last night, it's usually a precursor, at least this series, how active he was going to be.
3: Yeah, we saw everybody really. It was not a – usually game sevens, everybody starts off real tight.
2: Yeah.
3: The shots
2: are
3: not falling. Everybody's just like real – worried to make a mistake. These two teams played. The execution out the gate was incredible for both of these teams. I mean, they were flying up and down the court. They made collectively their first 6 shots of the game. Chet made one of them, which, you know. They made their first 6 shots in the game. So they were playing at a level that you did not expect a bunch of 22, 23-year-olds, even with the Thunder, 25, 27-year-olds to be playing in a game 7. It's just that Wimby, Just like you said, did not have a monster 40-point game, but his fingerprints were on every aspect of the game. Defensively, even the gravity of when he went to the basket and allowing guys to be open from the corner because of him just running to the basket in the way that he was in some of those losses, you could tell that this was going to be the Wimby game that the Thunder were going to have to overcome. But on the other side, SGA was looking like he was on his way to the defining game of his career.
2: He was great.
3: Yeah.
2: And I went into the game last night Like, I'm thinking to myself, okay, who's the game bigger for? Because, look, game seven, and, okay, like I guess we're not supposed to, you know, boil down a player to just one game, one performance, but this is what game seven is.
3: Yeah.
2: Like, game seven is the biggest in all of sports, and the way you play, how you perform, and if you win in that game, in game seven, it's a major impact in how we look upon you as a player. That's welcome to sports. Like, that's how we measure you, is the way that you play in that game last night. And I was thinking to myself going into it, who is it bigger for? Is it bigger for Shai Gilgeous-Alexander moving forward, or is it bigger for Victor Wembanyama? And I always felt it was bigger for Wembanyama. Because yeah, because no matter what happened last night, and granted, Shai was awesome last night, especially in the third quarter. But no matter what happened last night with Shai Gilgeous-Alexander, he's back-to-back league MVP. He's already a champion. I think we know no matter what, this is a great, great player. But for and Shai's been in the league for, what are we talking, like 8 years at this point?
3: Yeah, yeah. Mm-hmm.
2: For Wembanyama, if your first time ever in the playoffs, it's just your third year in the league, you're playing the defending champs, and you're playing in Game 7 in their building. If you win that game, in your first year ever in the playoffs, and when your team drafted you 3 years ago, you're the worst in the league.
3: Yeah.
2: That's legend stuff. That is a legendary night for Victor Wembanyama and the San Antonio Spurs. Like, if Shai Gilgeous-Alexander and the Thunder won that game last night, it's like, yeah, right, they're the defending champs. Like, it's an amazing win. They should win that game. But we're going to remember that win last night by the Spurs and Wembanyama. I think we're going to remember that for a really long time.
3: Well, I thought it was actually bigger for SGA. And the reason was because when you're in SGA, when you at the two MVP, trying to go, you know, potentially back-to-back champion echelon, right, you kind of need, you know, we're starting to split hairs in terms of what can get you into top 20, top 25, top 10, whatever you may end up being. And I think for a lot of players, that defining playoff performance is something that SGA has been missing. Like, you think about, like even Steph Curry, the way that he's played, what solidified him was in Boston, right? Like, we could talk about...
2: In 22.
3: In Boston, game four, putting the team on his back, dropping, what, 45 points or whatever. Like, that definitive playoff performance is something SGA hasn't had yet. He's had good games. He's had great games. He hasn't had these games where it's like, I am that guy. And I think for him to be able to do that in Game 7, which, again, he almost did, would have been one of those things that's like, okay, we got the two MVPs, maybe two championships, and we went up there against Victor Wembanyama and a defense that is catered specifically to stop you, and you drop 40 and you win that game. That is the thing that you put on the mantle in terms of, I have my defining playoff moment. Because when we talk about the greats, talk about Magic, being a rookie, playing all five positions, Jordan, a myriad of those things. Kobe Bryant against the Pacers, LeBron, Warriors. Like, everybody has that. SGA was missing that, and I think that this could have been the thing that's like, all right, now we can start talking about him 15, 20, whatever, top things. And he played great, but of course you got to win the game.
2: Let's hear from Victor Wembanyama after the team wins the Western Conference Championship, how he feels moving on.
4: Winning the Larry O'Brien is a childhood dream, and having a real shot at it, having a chance, tangible chance at winning it, at realizing a dream, you know, it's a chance. It's a lifetime chance, you know. It's, you never know when it's going to happen again, but it's, you know, the day we win it, speaking for myself, it's going to be an amazing day of, like, realization of a dream, you know. It's hard to put into words. It's almost like the meaning of my life, you know.
2: I love the emotion. I mean, they didn't win the finals. They're going to the finals, and he's crying on the floor. He's so into it. It's so important to him. I'll never make fun of one of these guys for caring too much, you know. I would much prefer Victor Wembanyama's behavior after the game and showing you how much it means, as opposed to going on Twitch 24 hours later and telling you it's the best season of your career when you had a historic upset in the first round. I'd much rather the way Wembanyama cares about these games. But, David, it was about 7 minutes left in the game last night, and Wembanyama, who, by the way, had zero fouls in Game 6. And in Game 7 last night, picked up his fifth foul midway through the fourth quarter. And there's like 7-plus minutes left, and All right. Like, kind of a big deal because it's a six-point game, all right? So Mitch Johnson takes Victor Wembanyama out the game, and I figure, all right, you know what? They're going to try and buy 2 minutes, all right? They're going to try and get maybe to four and a half minutes here, buy a couple minutes of him on the bench. Let's see what the score is. He went out of the game. It was a six-point Spurs lead. Let's see what it is when he comes back in the game, probably in a couple of minutes. And the biggest, you could tell me if you disagree here, the biggest moment in the game, it's a six-point Spurs lead. Luke Kornet checks into the game, and here on the call, Mark Kestisher from ESPN Radio.
1: Here's the interior pass stolen by Isaiah Hartenstein. Hartenstein goes a block by Luke Kornet, and San Antonio comes away with it. 6.5 to go. Champagne steadies, gets it to Castle. Castle looking to penetrate the arc. No one picks him up. He'll go left side Champagne. They reset to Castle, tend to shoot. Now Castle around to the right side. Caruso guarding with 7. Takes some free throw line. Fades, jumper made.
2: So most of the call there is a huge basket from Steph Castle while Wembanyama's on the bench to push the score from 6-point lead San Antonio with 6 minutes to go to an 8-point lead. But this game was so close to being a 4-point game, which then seconds later becomes an 8-point game as Luke Kornet blocks Hartenstein on a fast break, a breakaway dunk attempt. Kornet swoops in with the block. The play of the game, and the very next sequence, Wembanyama's back in, so they literally only bought 1 minute of Wembanyama on the bench, and Kornet made the biggest play of the game, and he was greeted by the Spurs bench, Luke Kornet, a hero's welcome.
3: It is, because Luke Kornet has struggled this series. It was a minus 7,000 or something in the finals. The Thunder were picking on him the whole time. Wemby's out, Kornet's in. If Kornet is in and that lead is down to 4 with Wemby has 5 fouls, this is a totally different game. I don't think the Spurs are going to win that game if that's the case. And Kornet saved that game just like he saved the NBA from Magic City Monday. But that's a whole different thing. Kornet is, you know, like that was just an incredible, incredible play.
2: Unbelievable. The NBA playoffs are on ESPN Radio. Catch Game 1 of the NBA Finals, Knicks and Spurs, Wednesday on ESPN Radio and the ESPN app. Coverage begins at 7:30 p.m. Eastern, presented by Gusto. He's David Dennis Jr. I'm Jonathan Zaslow. Coming up next, did the Giannis Antetokounmpo market just open up? This is Game Day on ESPN Radio and the ESPN app.
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2: 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David Dennis Jr., Jonathan Zaslow here. I'll tell you, not a good series, this Western Conference Final, for Daryl Morey. I mean, Jared McCain, they trade in the middle of the season. They traded high on McCain. He started one of these games in the finals for OKC. He was a very good player for them. And then last night, Julian Champagne, who was straight up cut by the Philadelphia 76ers a couple years ago. Right? A couple years ago? Does that sound right?
3: Yeah.
2: Julian Champagne was straight up cut. Is a starter for now the Western Conference champion San Antonio Spurs. He had 20 last night, including six threes. Daryl Morey, come on. Terrible job out of you. But not as bad a job as Chet Holmgren.
3: Ooh.
2: My goodness. David, his performance this entire series, but specifically last night, like I said, you know, is it fair that we pinpoint a player, you know, who they are, the type of player they are, where we just look at one individual game and say, you know, we know who you are? That's not fair. That's obviously not fair.
3: Mm.
2: But that's how sports work, and that's what Game 7 is. And you learn a lot sometimes about who a guy is in Game 7. And throughout the series, what have we been saying about Holmgren? He's afraid of Wembanyama. Mm-hmm. He's playing scared out there. And then has his worst and meekest performance in Game 7 last night, where he attempts just two shots. He was 1-for-2 overall. He had 4 points and 4 rebounds. And by the way, David, his $200-plus million extension, it kicks in next year.
3: Yeah.
2: So he gets rewarded to the start next season after this contract here. To me, David, that's a major red flag, what took place this series and last night. That's, if I'm Sam Presti watching Holmgren out there, that was a major red flag last night.
3: I've never in my life seen a star so thoroughly eviscerated by another person in a playoff matchup ever in the history of watching the game. Like, so the iconic, I think, comp that we have when one guy comes in and says, "This is my league. You don't deserve MVP." That's Olajuwon and David Robinson, right? That's the one that everybody goes to. I've just looked it up. In that series, David Robinson had 24 and 11.
2: Yeah, Yeah, the series still won six games. A good series.
3: Still won six games. Had two blocks a game, right? That is what we talk about when we talk about a dude getting blasted like that.
2: Right.
3: Chet Holmgren averaged 10 points. He, by the end of that game, he did not want to even look at the basket. The ball was falling out of his hand. He was slipping and falling, and the team looked like they did not trust him with the basketball. That is how badly he got obliterated by Wimby. Wimby ripped that man's soul out of his chest in that game to a level that I have never seen from one. Like we may see like Jordan and like a John Starks or somebody. You know, John Starks is not an all NBA type of dude. He was a good player. But never.
2: Well, while going 2-for-18, you never questioned his confidence.
3: Never questioned his confidence. He was shooting, right?
2: Mm-hmm.
3: Chet sat on. He was on the bench. He got benched at the end of that game for Jared McCain because at least Jared McCain is going to shoot.
2: Right.
3: At least he's going to do something. Chet Holmgren was a shell of a human being out there by game seven. And yes, I'm with you. You are going to be having to play Wimby for a very long time. This is going to be your matchup. And I've not even seen anything from Chet that says that he's going to bounce back from this, because by game seven, you can't even put a shot up in the last, 35 minutes of the game. It is an embarrassment that I have never seen in any sport.
2: I don't know how Sam Presti, the president of the Oklahoma City Thunder, you know, he's got all the draft picks, he's got everybody's draft pick, and this is a very young Thunder team who, you know, is going to be around competing for many years. But if Sam Presti watched that game last night and wasn't thinking immediately, at least considering, how soon do I make a call to Milwaukee? I don't know what he's doing. Because if you want to talk about a player who would go toe-to-toe with Wembanyama, a player who is strong enough to go toe-to-toe with Wembanyama, that guy is Giannis Antetokounmpo, who would fit in perfectly with this Thunder team. And you trade Holmgren and, I don't know, attach however many of your million first-round draft picks you have. Obviously, Milwaukee, do they want to do right by Giannis? Although, I don't know how you're doing wrong by a player if you send him to a championship contender. I mean, maybe he doesn't want to live in Oklahoma City. Maybe he doesn't want to stay. Maybe he doesn't want to go to the Western Conference. I don't know. But if Milwaukee were to get an offer from Sam Presti of Chet Holmgren and a couple of first-round draft picks, that's something Milwaukee would likely do. I think the Giannis market just got super interesting because of Chet Holmgren's performance last night.
3: Well, OKC does, if they put their assets on the table, they have the best offer. Mm-hmm. They have a star right now. They have all picks, stuff like that. But also, Sam Presti is not that kind of guy. He's not a guy. He's not a blow-up-your-future guy for the superstar. He's never been that. And the bigger thing is, if I'm Sam Presti, I also, yes, Chet was a shell himself, all those things, but I'm also like, our two second and third best scorers were out, and we took them to seven. If we ran this back next year,
2: that's a good point.
3: We could probably, I think we got a good shot.
2: That could keep you from making an emotional decision.
3: Yeah, it's not like everybody was there and they got blown out. They took a team of seven without their J Dub and AJ Mitchell, right? So I would probably be more confident saying let's run this back with what we have, get a couple of assets, see what Dort may be gone. Now if Hardenstein is gone, then you really have to start thinking about some other bigs that you want to replace them with. But you have picks, you have some things that you can do on the fringes that can help out. I'm not sure this was enough for Sam Presti to say let's blow this whole thing up.
2: Incredible performance last night from San Antonio. And not just that Wembanyama was great. He wasn't out of this world, which makes it all the more impressive because everybody on this really young San Antonio team was completely up for the moment from the get-go.
3: Yeah.
2: All of them. It was a young team that was totally ready to win on the road game seven. Coming up next, the Spurs win four more games. Can they do it in the finals now? This is Game Day on ESPN Radio and the ESPN app.
17: 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It's Unsportsmanlike with Sam Eastern right here on ESPN Radio, ESPN 2, and ESPNU.
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6: Whatever they're doing. 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
7: And game one of the NBA Finals is on Wednesday night in San Antonio with the Spurs battling the Knicks. It's a rematch of the 1999 Finals. 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It's a golf final round of the Charles Schwab Challenge. Eric Cole has the lead at 13-under. He's one ahead of Russell Henley and J.J. Spahn. Cole is seeking his first PGA Tour win. There is one game in progress in baseball. The Orioles shutting down the Blue Jays 6-0 in the fifth at Camden Yards. Colton Cowser, a three-run homer and a five-run Baltimore third. Sunday Night Baseball, Cardinals and Cubs, 6:30 Eastern, ESPN Radio.
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9: And for the first time in 12 years, the San Antonio Spurs are headed to the NBA Finals.
10: Obviously, Wemby was Wemby. He's active.
9: Back to Wemby. 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
9: 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And Julian drains another three.
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14: 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Knicks and Spurs. This is game day on ESPN Radio. 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He's David Dennis Jr. I'm Jonathan Zaslow. The Spurs win last night at the defending champs. In Game 7, 111-103, let's bring aboard Michael C. Wright, ESPN NBA writer, joining the show here. Michael, thanks for giving us some of your time. How unlikely would it have been if when the Thunder were 24-1 through 25 games this season, someone then came from the future, they know what's going to happen, and they tell you, hey, this Thunder team, they're really good, they don't even win the West. You would have said what?
15: I would have said, hell no. I would have said, hey, there's no, you know, I would not have believed that for one second. Like, you got to realize here that the San Antonio Spurs coming into this season, we thought, okay, they might be a play-in team. Oh, they might sneak in as a 6th, 7th seed, maybe, if they're lucky, if everything goes right. And obviously they have exceeded everybody's expectations. And not only that, they continue to exceed everybody's expectations because they've run into rough spots in the playoffs where, you know, like, think about it. Throughout the playoffs, they've had times where Victor Wembanyama wasn't in the lineup. They've had times when De'Aaron Fox wasn't in the lineup. They had times when Dylan Harper wasn't in the lineup. And they still found a way to sort of kind of meet the challenge, meet the, you know, the adversity, and they found ways to sort of overcome. And so, no, I didn't expect any of this. Like, if you would have told me this at the beginning of the season, I would be like, no, are you lying, bro?
16: When did you start to actually believe? When did you, hell no, this is impossible, turn into, well, I think these guys got a shot. When did you start to see that for them?
15: Bro, I got to tell you, like, at every turn, I've been skeptical. At every turn, like, okay, I can remember they had, like, a signature win. I want to say maybe against the Phoenix Suns. It was, like, 10 seconds left on the clock.
16: Mm-hmm.
15: And Victor, like, dribbled out the whole clock and shot it and hit the game winner to send the Spurs to the playoffs. And everybody's like, oh, they're going to the Western Conference Finals. I'm like, no, history tells us that doesn't happen. You'll go from being a 20-something win team to all of a sudden that's not how it's traditionally worked in the NBA. And so, no, I've been skeptical every step of the way. And I got to say that, like, over the course of, like, 82 games and, like, you know, the playoffs, like, I've never seen them, like, sort of overwhelmed by the moment. You know, because, like, the San Antonio Spurs are a very young team. They're the second youngest team to ever advance to the finals. I think, like, the 77 Portland Trailblazers are the youngest. And, like, I expected throughout every round of the playoffs, I expected for there to be some type of moment where you're like, oh, okay, this is too much for them. Like, these young guys don't have the experience. Okay, the moment is too big for them. But it has not happened yet, man. And so they just keep proving me wrong every night.
14: Michael C. Wright, ESPN NBA writer, joining us here game day on ESPN Radio. Judging by the last, what are we talking, 14 hours, this is going to be a really long offseason for Chet Holmgren. Are we going to be too rough on him this offseason, you believe?
15: Yes, we are definitely going to be too rough on him because, like, you're going to be critical of Chet Holmgren and say, oh, well, he kind of disappeared in the Western Conference Finals, but we all, like, he's playing against Victor Wembanyama, a 22-foot-tall alien. Like, that's what he's facing every night. And so, yeah, we're going to be totally harsh on him. But, like, my whole thought on the whole Chet Holmgren situation is let's see how he comes back after an offseason, a whole offseason. Like, think about this. He's going to have a whole offseason. He's going to be like Rocky Balboa on Rocky IV, like, where he keeps

0: I think Chet, there's more to his story. I think he's going to get better this offseason, like just with the whole idea of this is how I perform in the Western Conference Finals. I got to figure out a way to get better. And to me, the competitor in Chet Holmgren, I think it's going to make him strive to get better to match what Wembanyama does every night.
1: Yeah, so, I've been sort of the belief that OKC is not a drastic, dramatic change type of team. Presti has not been really the guy to do that. And one of the things you look at is the fact that J-Dub was out and A.J. Mitchell was out. J-Dub, though, the injuries, I mean, it lingered all year. Like, what is sort of the hubbub about the injury, the long-term impacts? Does it feel like he'll be back to 100% next year? I mean, this is kind of a concerning thing that this has lasted so long.
0: Well, but the thing about a hamstring, man, is you got to get off of it.
1: Mm-hmm.
0: Like, I played football in college, and I tore a rotator cuff, I broke it and stuff. But the worst injury I ever had was a hamstring. Like, it was the most painful. It was the one that took the longest to heal. And it's just like anytime you have any sort of physical exertion where you really kind of, like, basically you have to open it up and run, you'll restrain it. You'll re-aggravate it. And really all he needs to do is sit down, chill. But let's not forget, last year he had some phenomenal performances in the finals, and the man was playing with a wrist that needed surgery on his shooting hand. And so I don't doubt at all. I don't doubt J-Dub's ability to sort of come back and be better from this, because, like, he played a whole playoff last year with a wrist that needed surgery, and he played well. And so this hamstring is sort of just the latest setback, but it's one of those deals where he's just got to get off of it, you know, get some time, not do anything, stretch like crazy. He's going to have to get all kinds of massages, because usually when those when you have a hamstring like that, what happens is you have, like, a big ball on the back of your leg that always has to sort of be massaged and rubbed out. And, like, basically, it's got to – all the fibers have to kind of reconnect and everything. Because, like, when you have what he's got, the hamstring, there's a tear in there. And so, like, there's scar tissue and all that stuff, and you got kind of just got to work through that. But the main thing is he's got to stay off of it for a while. And I think he's going to come back better than ever next year. And like I said, I keep saying, Oklahoma City, San Antonio is going to be a rivalry for years to come. And the coolest thing about it is just the fact that there's so much, I guess, familiarity within organizations. Sam Presti was a guy that spent a bunch of time with the San Antonio Spurs working under R.C. Buford. Goes to San Antonio, starts his own thing. Chip England, their shooting coach. That dude was in San Antonio forever. He's the one that got, like, that little teardrop jumper that Tony Parker has. That is Chip England. He helped him develop that. Kawhi Leonard, when he first got to San Antonio, he wasn't a big-time shooter. You see the shooter that Kawhi is now? That was Chip England. But, well, he went from San Antonio. Now he's in Oklahoma City. So there's a lot of kind of interchange between the two organizations, and there's, like, this mutual feeling of respect. And so for me, it's really cool to see.
2: Michael C. Wright, ESPN NBA reporter, here with us, Game Day on ESPN Radio. Jonathan Zaslow, David Dennis Jr. Michael, one more for you here. The Spurs are a pretty significant favorite, according to DraftKings, to win the finals. How close is this series going to be?
0: What is the points and all that stuff? Like, how
2: the
0: favorite?
2: The Spurs to win the series are minus 205, so it's 2-1. Like, they're a pretty significant favorite.
1: I didn't know that either. Yeah.
0: I had no idea. No, it's kind of a shocker, because if you go back to the regular season, I want to say they played three times, but only two of them are documented, I guess, because one was the NBA Cup Finals, and that game doesn't technically count on the record. But the Knicks won two of those games. And it's just a really tough matchup for the Spurs. And the reason why I say it's a tough matchup for them is because the San Antonio Spurs, their four man, Julian Champagne, he's not a big, strong, physical guy. like, you know, he's more of a 3-and-D guy. You know, he's going to shoot three. Get him off from three, he's going to shoot it.

0: they're going to knock it down. But the Knicks are very physical at the four spot. Like, in the whole front court, they're very physical. And to me, that's probably the biggest, I guess, hurdle for the San Antonio Spurs. Like, their front court is huge. And they got those big wings. You got OG Anunoby. You got big wings, too. And so that size and that physicality, I think they have an advantage there over the San Antonio Spurs. But I think the San Antonio Spurs sort of have the youth and the athleticism. And you got a 22-foot tall dude on the back line that can basically do anything he wants on the court. So it's going to be a very compelling matchup. Even though the San Antonio Spurs are favored the way they are, this is not going to be, to me, it's not going to be a series that's over in 5-6 games. I think it's going to go the whole 7. It's going to be really physical, and it's going to be ebbs and flows. You know how, like, every game is, like, a story in itself. And, like, we're going to be like, oh, well, the Spurs were not ready for the moment, blah, blah, blah, whenever they lose game 2 or whatever. Like, and there's going to be a story for every game, and I think it's going to be an epic series, and I think we deserve it, bro. Like, 1999. That was the last time these teams faced off, and that was the first championship the Spurs won, like, as they sort of started their dynasty. But I'm not counting out the Knicks. And think about this. Mike Brown, former Spurs. He was with the San Antonio Spurs. He learned under Coach Greg Popovich. They've got a kid, Jeremy Sohan, that was part of this group, this current group with the San Antonio Spurs that's coming up right now. He was a part of that group, and he couldn't stick around. Like, the Spurs couldn't use him. Like, he was a guy that they drafted high, and you thought that he was going to be a part of all this, and he's not. You telling me he's not, he don't have no kind of feelings about that? I'm sure he's going to be, you know, he's going to be very, or he is very upset that, hey, I didn't even get a chance to sort of move on with these guys. He experienced some of the lean years with the Spurs, but never really got to bask in the limelight that they're in right now. And now he's in New York. I'm telling you, he feels a certain kind of way about that, and you're going to see it on the court. So to me, there's a lot of compelling storylines within this whole final thing. And man, I just can't wait to see it all unfold. But it starts Wednesday, and I got like 2 days to do nothing. And so it's going to be weird.
1: 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Michael C. Wright, great job, Michael. Thanks for giving us some of your time today.
0: All right, y'all have a good one.
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0: 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Jonathan Zaslow, David Dennis Jr. The ESPN app is home to every WWE premium live event, including this weekend's Clash in Italy. 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David, no spoilers, all right? I know you're going to have Clash in Italy on while we're working. You know how to multitask. Good for you. I'm not going to be watching it while we're working here. I'm saving Clash in Italy. I'm going to watch it later. No spoilers, okay?
1: 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People could do those.
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0: It's one of those deals.
1: Maybe we'll get Oba and Brock.
0: You got to figure we'll get Oba and Brock in the first hour.
1: Oba Brock, too.
0: Right?
1: It's got to be, right? Got to be.
0: I think so. No spoilers, okay? I'm watching it later. I'll watch my stories uninterrupted, all right? Right now I'm focused on work, and that is the San Antonio Spurs last night who win the Western Conference Championship. Let's hear a little bit. Let's talk about Wemby, all right? Incredible. Like, I've really enjoyed this postseason. I've mentioned this before because I believe that this is happening in a lot of households with new basketball fans where my younger son, my 14-year-old, he is enthralled with Wembanyama. He can't get enough. He wants to watch everything Wembanyama. So he has been locked in to this Western Conference final like he's never been interested in a game that didn't involve one of our favorite local sports teams here. So I've had a really fun experience watching that with my son. Here's Kendrick Perkins, ESPN NBA analyst, last night on SportsCenter. Incredible, Wembanyama.
2: Wemby is the best thing that happened to the NBA since LeBron James in 2003. Real talk. And he checked all the boxes. Number one, he's box office, so he's going to put butts in the seats. He's the ultimate competitor on both ends of the floor. And what a beautiful performance throughout the whole course of this conference finals and the playoffs to get his team to the NBA finals. I can't speak on his leadership enough on what he's brought to the table, embodying the rest of his young squad, being a true leader, and trusting his teammates. The Spurs on the road in a tough environment, they had seven guys in double figures tonight. And when you look at what Wembanyama did after the game, you saw his emotions. He wanted. We heard him talk about how he wanted to participate in the dunk contest, how he wanted to win the MVP, how he made the All-Star game great again, and now all of a sudden we're watching this young man embrace everything about the league and especially headed to the NBA Finals for his first time.
0: Did you see, David, after the game, you know, the Spurs fans who were in attendance last night in Oklahoma City, you know, they gathered kind of near the alley where the players leave the court, and as Wembanyama was leaving after the whole ceremony, he's letting all of them touch the conference MVP trophy that he was awarded, like sharing it, letting everyone, didn't skip any hand, all of them touch it as he was walking by. Really cool.
1: Well, that's what he is, man. This is what makes him such a great ambassador. This dude's the face of the league, bar none. And you talked about it with your son. Just people who are not even necessarily interested, he is crossover. In the way, like in this century, we're talking LeBron, Steph, and Wemby in terms of that level of crossover appeal.
0: Zion had a chance.
1: Zion could have been there, right? He could have been there. He was there in like high school more so than he is now. But in terms of for this century, the guys, and I mean, you know, Kobe at the very, very early part of the century, but really those four guys in terms of crossover appeal, in terms of I don't know anything about this sport, but when I watch, I'm seeing something really cool that I should pay attention to. Wemby is already there from just the height, the size, the things that he's doing, but also the way that he cares, the intensity, the way he was crying after the game. the way that he makes it cool to care, the way that he makes it cool to obsess over winning again. Like, everybody's too cool for school. Wemby is the opposite. Oh, everybody in the Thunder, too cool for school. Wemby is going to cry and be upset if he loses and celebrate if he wins. It is just a cool thing to watch.
0: I love it. I'm never going to get on the player for caring too much. My biggest beef with the NBA these days is that the players don't care. They don't care. They don't play. And so you may think it's over. Like, I know everybody busts on Pat Beverley and the way that he stood up on the announcer's table after the Wolves won a play-in game. Yeah. It's like, yeah, it's kind of cheesy, but, like, I'd rather him care than not care.
1: Right.
0: And so it's the same thing here with someone like Wembanyama, where, all right, he cried after they clinched a playoff spot in the regular season. And you don't ever see that, but I'd rather them over-care than not care at all. And that's what you're getting with this guy. It's really good stuff. Coming up next, we're going to bring in someone to help break down these conference finals and preview the NBA Finals. Game day on ESPN Radio.
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6: This is SportsCenter. I'm John Ryder. The Spurs will be going for their sixth NBA title in franchise history and first since 2014 if they can knock out the Knicks in the finals. This after the Spurs getting past the Thunder at a Game 7 West thriller last night in Oklahoma City. San Antonio suffered a pair of losses to New York in the regular season, including in the NBA Cup final in Las Vegas. ESPN NBA analyst and former Spurs guard Danny Green on Victor Wembanyama versus the New York Bigs.
7: With that big, big lineup, you know how much trouble he had earlier in the season against the Knicks. I think in this series, they've challenged him, and he's grown from it and learned from it, and they prepared him for this next series against the Knicks with Mitchell Robinson and Karl Anthony Towns. So we're going to see if he's up for the task. I'm sure he is up for the task, but if he can handle it better than he did in the regular season, and like I said, this team, this series has definitely prepared them and him for this upcoming matchup.
6: Danny Green on game night in game one of the NBA Finals. Spurs taking on the Knicks is on Wednesday night in San Antonio and on ESPN Radio, the app, and ABC TV. Every Finals game is on ESPN Radio and the app. At the French Open, 15-seeded Marta Kostyuk ousted four-time champ Iga Swiatek in straight sets, including breezing in the second set, 6-1. There will now be a new champ on both the women and men's side this year. Final round of the Charles Schwab Challenge in Fort Worth, and Eric Cole has the lead at 14-under, two in front of J.J. Spahn, the 37-year-old, seeking his first career PGA Tour win. Baseball, the Orioles are blowing out the Blue Jays 8-0 in the sixth. Colton Cowser, a three-run homer, and a five-run Baltimore third.
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1: Wimby and the Spurs, they rally down 3-2, and they eliminate the defending champs on their home floor in Game 7. And for the first time in 12 years, the San Antonio Spurs are headed to the NBA Final.
0: We're counting down the days until tip-off. 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
2: 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I'm Jonathan Zaslow. 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We're all over the Western Conference Final Game 7 and also looking ahead to the NBA Finals, which get going on Wednesday night. Game 1, Knicks at Spurs. Let's bring aboard Ramona Shelburne, ESPN NBA insider, joining us here on Game Day. Ramona, I'm going to ask you a question that you likely don't have the answer off the top of your head, but how unlikely is it that an NBA champion, in this case the Thunder, would lose to another team a total of 8 times in the season? 4 times in the regular season, obviously wow. 4 times in the playoffs. 8 times a defending champ lost to another team? I feel like maybe that's never happened.
3: I can't think of when that's happened. I mean, it has to be conference opponents, right? Like, you'd have to, because you have to play that many times. That's something. That's a good stat. Because, I mean, they just really, they don't match up well with them, right? You know, we knew that in the regular season when San Antonio really had their number. This playoffs, I picked the Spurs in that series going into it just because I felt like they don't match up with them. And they didn't have Jalen Williams, J-Dub. I think we're kind of discounting that because the way this series played out, it felt to me very much like Shai Gilgeous-Alexander was the only guy who could create offense for the Thunder. And that's a very dangerous place to be when you're going up against a defense as good as the Spurs. Once AJ Mitchell got hurt, then he had even less weapons. And so, it shouldn't be that shocking that the Spurs won here or that Oklahoma City went out, considering they didn't have two of their top offensive shot creators and offensive players. But it is still shocking because of how dominant Oklahoma City was during the regular season and how they seemed, remember when they got off to that start and we were all like, oh man, they're just as good as the Warriors. Back in the day, right? Those 2015 Warriors that won 73 games. I mean, that's what it felt like all season long. And then San Antonio just got better and better and better.
4: Yeah, Ramona, can you recall sort of a time when you've seen one team just have another team's number like this? Like, regardless of if they're defending champions or not, the Spurs just had the Thunder number from the beginning of the season, derailed their chances of getting 74 wins or whatever the case was, and obliterated them, got him out of the playoffs, and what Wimby did to Chet is just another thing to discuss. But can you just recall, like, what is that like for a team to just somebody have your number like that from the beginning of the season to the end?
3: I mean, it's a like the Lakers had that with Denver for a little while, and then they got Luka and it flipped, right? Mm-hmm. Historically, I mean, I guess you could go the Rockets and the Warriors, right? They just couldn't beat them. Every great dynasty has like a foil. There's always this one team that was really good, except for the fact that they ran into the historically great team. So I don't know. I mean, there's a lot of teams in the Warriors' wake that they could just say we came along at the wrong time. I mean, the Sacramento Kings and the Lakers back in those Shaq Kobe days, I felt bad for the Kings, right? That was a really good team. They just couldn't beat the Lakers. And it was always close, but they just couldn't beat him. So I think that's what I love. Listen, David, I'm in the content business, right?
4: Yeah.
3: I love this now because now Oklahoma City's on a revenge tour. Now we got, like, we were all kind of wondering what their storyline was going to be. Are they just going to be this, like, squeaky clean team that wins 65 games every year and they're all really nice and they've kind of taken a heel turn this year, you know? Yep. And then now they're going to be on a revenge tour next year. They're going to get better. I think this team as constructed, they easily could have won a second title. They easily could have repeated. They just had a couple of ill-timed injuries here. And I don't think J-Dub was healthy all year, But, like, that's a really good team in there. And they were really close for most of that Game 7, despite having these injuries and these issues. But this is now a part of Chet Holmgren's story. He's going to have a lot to answer for next year and prove. And this is part of Shea Gilgeous-Alexander's story. Like, this battle between Victor and Shea, that's going to be fun for, like, 10 more years.
4: Yeah.
2: Ramona, do you remember your thoughts, presumably a few years ago, the first time that you saw Wembanyama in person?
3: Oh, my God, yeah. First of all, the first time we all saw him was when he played Scoot Henderson in the G League, right?
4: Mm-hmm.
3: And we had heard about him. I think I had read, like, Mike Schmitz and Jonathan Givony and those guys who wrote stories about him. But, you guys have been doing this a long time, just like I have. Like, we've seen a lot of tall guys come into the league. Doesn't mean they're going to be good. You know, like, a lot of 7'3", 7'4". I mean, there's tall guys, you know, all over that come in, and they sometimes they don't even make the team. I mean, like, Taco Fall was tall like this, right?
4: Mm-hmm.
3: But when he played against Scoot, and you just saw the way he handled him, the way that he competed, the way he moved, just the way he moved on the court, I was like, oh, my goodness, this guy is legit. The only question we had was whether he could stay healthy with that body type, right? And then I saw him in person in Los Angeles. I'm one of those where, like, when I know it's a special player, I make a point of going to their milestone games. So I've been to, like, every time he'll come through L.A., I just make sure I go. Mm-hmm. I got to go to his game, you know? Every time, like, I went to his first playoff game this year because I remember calling Brian Windhorst, and I was like, Brian, you remember LeBron's first playoff game, you know? Like this is the type of player we're talking about. We should be there for these moments. And Brian was there for LeBron's first playoff game. I think it was against the Wizards. He had a triple-double. So I was like, I'm going to be there for Wemby's first playoff game. This is a moment in NBA history. And that's what it kind of feels like as we're watching him, doesn't it, guys? Like, yep. Like everything he does feels like the beginning of the next era.
4: Ramona, how seriously do you think Sam Presti takes the Giannis stuff this offseason?
3: It's a great question. I think everybody's taking the Giannis story much more seriously this year because you have to. Like, if you've seen the way Victor Wembanyama has changed the league this year, and if you've watched him in these playoffs, every other team in the league needs to look at themselves and say, can we compete with this guy? Do we even have a chance? And what can we do to get better? I mean, just the same way I thought Minnesota sort of built themselves to try to beat Denver. This past year, teams have been trying to build themselves to beat Oklahoma City, construct themselves in a way that they can hang with those guys. Now everybody's got to look at themselves and go, do we have anything that could stop Victor? I don't think you can stop Victor, but I do think you can build, if you're Oklahoma City, you got to say, okay, well, Hartenstein's making $28 million, but he was our best defender against him. Where does that leave Chet? Do we need a guy like Giannis? I've never thought Oklahoma City would get involved in the Giannis sweepstakes. I've never thought that, but like that 5% chance came into my head last night. Right? Yeah. We're all going, I mean, it's so un-Sam Presti to do something like that. It's so not like him. It's not how this team has been built. It would be sort of a panic move, in my opinion. They still won, like, a lot of games in the regular season. They're still really good. You could make an argument they easily could have won this series if they had a healthy J-Dub. Like, you don't need to throw everything out that has helped you build this team. And yet, you still got to look at it. you still got to think about it. But I think there's a lot of teams that are thinking about Giannis right now. I think, the Boston Celtics, Orlando Magic, Miami Heat, Minnesota Timberwolves, Golden State Warriors, like, you know the teams now, right? The teams that have a team that theoretically could compete, that have the assets to potentially get something done. There's a lot of teams I'm looking around wondering if they get involved. Like, do the Houston Rockets get involved? I don't see that, but look at what we just saw, guys. Like, I think the Giannis trade just got, trade market got very interesting based on how these playoffs have gone.
2: Yep. Ramona Shelburne, ESPN NBA insider here with us, game day on ESPN Radio. Ramona, game three will be at the Garden, Victor Wembanyama, Madison Square Garden, NBA Finals. Doesn't feel like it gets a whole lot bigger than that these days.
3: Oh, my gosh. I mean, I booked my hotel in New York. I'm like one of those. There's certain cities you need to, like, book your hotel in a long time in advance. And, like, New York, Boston, all of, those are one of them, right? So, I've always planned on going there for this. And one of the thoughts I had was I want to be close to the Garden, but not too close. Because it's going to be insane, right? Like, you don't want to stay within a 10-block radius. I don't think. Right? Do you think that's a good idea?
2: Well, David, you're going. What's your strategy? You're going.
4: I'm going walking distance. I want to be amongst the people. I want to walk in the crowd.
3: Oh, David.
4: I want it to be chaos. I want the people to yell at me for picking against the Knicks. I want it all. I want to feel it.
3: Oh, David. I'm sorry. Okay, have fun. You might want to get yourself some security. Did you see the video of the Knicks fans with Windhorst last year?
4: Oh, yeah, absolutely. I thought they did the J.R. Smith.
3: Yeah. Like, so, I picked the hotel. I think I'm staying over in Chelsea someplace, but it's like a good, I mean, I can walk it. I like walking in New York. That's always how I get my steps in, right? But I was like, let's not be too close to the Garden. It's going to be an insane atmosphere.
4: Yeah.
3: The one thing I will say, I think the Knicks, more than almost any franchise, are pretty good at keeping the same atmosphere, even though the tickets are crazy expensive. You know what I mean? Like, sometimes the tickets are so expensive that you end up getting a bunch of corporate people there, and the crowd is dead. You know, you're like, man, let's have the real fans. Where are the fans up in this 300 section? You know, like, where are the loud fans who, like, really care about the team? I don't know if it's just the people who can afford these tickets, if they've been in your family for years or whatever it is. But whenever I go to New York, it's still pretty rocking, even when the seats are like $5,000 a seat.
2: Ramona, excellent job. Enjoy the finals. Thanks for giving us some time here this afternoon.
3: Anytime.
2: That's Ramona Shelburne, ESPN NBA insider, who is chastising David Dennis Jr. for what might be a rookie move when he heads to New York for the finals, staying a little bit too close to the Garden. Coming up next, how much pressure, if any, is on the Knicks? 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
2: Look, I'm supposed to hate this New York Knicks team. This is Game Day on ESPN Radio, presented by Progressive Insurance. I'm Jonathan Zaslow. He's David Dennis Jr. I mean, I'm the Miami Heat are the team of my childhood. I was a broadcaster on the Miami Heat radio team for 12 years. I grew up hating the New York Knicks. I'm supposed to hate this New York Knicks team, but I feel like I'm so far removed from the Knicks hurting me, you know, that I don't have the animosity that I used to, and B, I find this Knicks team likable. Jalen Brunson is certainly likable, and they got a bunch of guys on this team who I like watching play. And then add to that, David, I love watching playoff games at Madison Square Garden. I mean, it's the best crowd. I find them to be a super enjoyable watch.
4: Yeah, because when was the last time the Knicks and Heat have even had a sort of meaningful?
2: In 2023, the first year, Brunson's first year there, they met in the second round of the East, and the Heat won five,
4: yeah.
2: I think.
4: Yeah, yeah. I mean, that wasn't, you know, like that didn't feel, that didn't have the same sort of feel. Like, I didn't really have that feel in the 90s.
2: It's been 26 years.
4: Since they had something that felt rivalry like.
2: Yeah.
4: And I think that's part of why the Knicks have just, first of all, they just kind of punked the Eastern Conference this playoffs, right? I mean, the Celtics didn't show up. Detroit couldn't make it. They bulldozed everybody else. I mean, they just look like a team that's cool again, right? Like, they look like a cool Knicks team that's dominant, that has likable players. Even Karl-Anthony Towns, who people are people like Karl-Anthony Towns now. Like, there's just a team that a lot of people just seem to like and to be rooting for. And if they were playing against the Thunder, this would be a pretty much unanimous pro-New York Knicks. They would be the biggest, to use a wrestling term, they'd be the biggest baby faces in the country right now if they were playing OKC. But even still, I don't think anybody, I haven't come across anybody who's actively rooting against the Knicks.
2: Let's hear from Knicks head coach Mike Brown just how close his team is.
16: It starts with Jalen, and it trickles down. Everybody else understands that, you know, if you sacrifice, it's going to help bring the group together. If you believe in your teammate, it's going to help bring the group together. If you go out and you compete, it's going to help bring the group together, you know, and all those things are happening while everybody's keeping it real with each other, you know, and everybody's accepting it. If somebody has a concern or a problem, they'll go look their teammate in the eye and say, hey, this is what I need, or this is what's going on, or can you help me here? And when you have all those things, like I said, going on, it helps with the connectivity of the group.
2: Have you ever been to a playoff game at the Garden?
4: Yeah, I went to the Hawks-Knicks game five, I think. Game
2: this year?
4: Five. Yeah. This year. Yeah, I went there for that, and it's no joke, man. It's a different place. It's a different. The celebrities rolling through, the noise. You can see how a team like the Hawks, for instance, gets shook in a building like that.
2: Well, and to that extent, I don't think this Spurs team is going to get shook if last night was any indication, because right from the get-go, Game 7 on the road, defending champs, San Antonio and all their young guys were totally ready for it. I like playing this game. So secondary market, ticket prices for Game 3, that's the first home game at MSG this series, the NBA Finals. Get in price, David Dennis Jr., for Game 3, Madison Square Garden. Your guess is what?
4: $4,500
2: is the get-in price. Now, I'm going to ask you, what is the get-in price for Game 1 in San Antonio, NBA Finals, which begin Wednesday night right here on ESPN Radio, 7:30 p.m. Eastern. Coverage gets started also on the ESPN app. $4,500 for Game 3 at MSG. What is the get-in price for Game 1 in San Antonio?
4: All right, I'm going to go, since it's San Antonio, we're going to go
2: $2,100.
4: $1,200. Okay. I don't like this at all. I don't like this at all. Like, these are the, you know, you got to make this more affordable for these fans, man. You got to. I don't know how, but the Knicks, it's about you got to feel like you got to grind. These are grinding fans, man. You got to feel like these are the real folks who are out there, who are outside the arena, who the NYPD had to ban them from being outside. You need those people in the arena.
2: And $4,500, that's, you know, to sit up top at MSG. And,
4: yeah, that's,
2: you know,
4: yeah.
2: You got to take your son, you know, or a date. Like, you're not going by yourself.
4: Right.
2: So you're in for 9,000 now to sit at the top of the arena. So my question to you is, $4,500 get-in price for Game 3 at MSG, $1,200 get-in price for Game 1 in San Antonio. Okay, so $1,200 for the ticket, a flight from New York to San Antonio.
4: Yeah.
2: Max, let's shoot high, all right?
4: Uh-huh.
2: Max, 500. Let's say 500. It's going to be less than 500, but let's just say 500.
4: Oh, gas prices.
2: Hotel for a night in San Antonio, let's also shoot high. Let's say another 500. It's going to be less than that, but let's shoot really high. So we're in for ticket, airfare, hotel, and we're still half the price to get in the door, Game 3 at the Garden. If you're a Knicks fan, you got to go to San Antonio, right?
4: Go to San Antonio.
2: Go.
4: As our friend Charles Barkley likes to say, a lot of good churros out there that you can munch on. A lot of the, you know, he likes the ladies out there. There's a lot of stuff you can do in San Antonio. Go have a good time. Walk the Riverwalk. Have a blast.
2: I'm being dead serious. If you're a Knicks fan, if you're thinking about buying tickets for Game 3, you're nuts, all right? But if you're thinking about it, no. Go to San Antonio.
4: Yeah.
2: Go to Game 1 or Game 2 of the finals. Go to and Game 2 is the weekend, all right?
4: Yeah.
2: Go to
4: Make
2: Game
4: a weekend
2: 2.
4: Out of it.
2: Yeah.
4: Spend a couple days. Get an apartment for a month in San Antonio and just hang out. Just to do what you want to do. That's crazy. These things, you can't be doing this. We got to find a way to make this affordable for the
2: It will be half the price to fly across the country.
4: Yeah.
2: To go to the game, as opposed to, you know, maybe walk a few blocks.
4: If you're a wrestling fan, it's probably cheaper to go to Clash in Italy right now than to watch the Knicks play.
2: That's true. That's on ESPN right now, by the way, and of course also on the ESPN Unlimited app. He's David Dennis Jr. I'm Jonathan Zaslow. Coming up next, Game 1 of the Stanley Cup Final, Tuesday night. We'll get you set for that. That's next. 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
37: 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Turning to golf in the final round of the Charles Schwab Challenge in Fort Worth. Eric Cole has the lead at 13-under. He's one shot ahead of J.J. Spahn and Ryan Gerard. On the baseball scoreboard, the Orioles are blowing out the Blue Jays 9-1 in the seventh. Colton Cowser with a three-run homer. Pirates lead the Twins 4-0 in the third. Ryan O'Hearn with his eighth home run. Minnesota's dropped 4 in a row. Nationals in front of the Padres 1-0 in the fourth. In D.C. on a Luis Garcia home run. Jonathan Aranda, his 11th home run for Tampa Bay. Rays and Angels tied at 1 in the third. The Reds looking to stop a 3-game slide lead. The Braves 2-1 in the third. J.J. Bleda, a pair of RBI doubles. Guardians lead the Red Sox 2-1 in the third inning. Also in the third, it's the Mets 3, the Marlins nothing.
2: Hey, it's Evan Cohen. Coming up Monday, we'll continue to react to the NBA playoffs and look ahead to the finals, and I'll tell you if the Knicks finish the job. It's Unsportsmanlike, 6 a.m. Eastern, right here on ESPN Radio, ESPN 2, and ESPNU.
0: Has not looked back since John Tortorella has taken over.
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0: They are not playing in the playoffs now. They're playing for the Stanley Cup.
2: The Stanley Cup final begins Tuesday night. In Carolina, it's the Hurricanes and the Las Vegas Knights. 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Jonathan Zaslow, David Dennis Jr. here. Been talking a lot about the Western Conference Final Game 7, of course, last night. Victor Wembanyama and the San Antonio Spurs will meet the New York Knicks. The NBA Finals get going on Wednesday night right here. You can hear coverage beginning at 7:30 p.m. Wednesday night, Game 1 of the NBA Finals. But let's bring aboard Greg Wyshynski here, ESPN senior NHL writer, joining us here. Greg, first off, no spoilers, Clash in Italy. I will be watching that later on this afternoon. So none of that coming from you here would be greatly appreciated. Now that we've gotten that order of business out of the way, when is the last time that there was a, you know, let's say number one overall pick in the NHL draft that garnered the kind of must-see attention that Victor Wembanyama does with the NBA?
5: First off, it was spelled out to me quite clearly before I hopped on that I'm not to tell you
2: that
5: George the Animal Steele interfered in Cody Rhodes' match.
2: Oh, my
5: Can
2: God!
5: Can you believe it?
2: The Animal!
5: A blast
2: back
5: to the test.
2: Oh, my God. Such a hairy chest.
5: Well, the answer is probably most recently Macklin Celebrini of the San Jose Sharks, who almost single-handedly got them into the playoffs this year in his second year in the league to the point where he was a Hart Trophy finalist. But, I mean, overall, as far as must-see goes, you probably have to say it's Connor McDavid. I was thinking about that the other day, like how much bigger a name Connor McDavid would be if it weren't for the fact that he plays in Edmonton. I mean, it was kind of – there's a kind of a few guys that ended up in Canada through the draft lottery, him – Austin Matthews at the Leafs, any of those guys plays here in the States, and I think that their fame is increased tenfold.
6: Greg, one of the things that's fascinating about the NBA Finals, again, is the Spurs-Knicks babyface versus babyface. We were talking about that. That's how we feel about this one. We're looking at the Stanley Cup. Who's the heel? Who's the babyface? Is it two heels, two babyfaces? How is this playing out?
5: That's an easy one, man. The Vegas Golden Knights are the heel of heels. They are one of the most hated teams in the league. Whether it's jealous because of how they were set up to win right off the bat with the expansion draft rules, whether it's the way that they ruthlessly manage their roster, jettisoning beloved players when necessary to upgrade positions. Currently, they are hated because they fired their coach, Bruce Cassidy, with 8 games left in the season, and now are refusing to let him interview for other jobs because he wants to interview with places like Edmonton and Los Angeles, who are inside Vegas's division. So the way that they handle business, it's not great for the perception by the fans and the media. There's a lot of ruthless evilness around this organization. That being said, they've been to the conference final in 5 of their 9 years of existence, and this is their 3rd trip to the Stanley Cup final, having won it already once.
2: Greg Wyshynski, ESPN senior NHL writer, joining us here. The Carolina Hurricanes, absolutely dominant run through the Eastern Conference, 12-1, getting to the Stanley Cup final, the one loss being Game 1 of this past Eastern Conference final against Montreal. It's been a while, Greg, since you had really consistently competitive conference finals, in the Western Conference. The Knights just swept the Colorado Avalanche. How much of a factor has it been that Gary Bettman, however many years ago, changed the playoff format, where essentially the first 2 rounds are divisional rounds, and then you don't necessarily get the 2 best teams playing in the conference final?
5: You don't. And it's been a weird run of short conference finals. And I think that the playoff format could be one reason that, that you could pin on it. I think for the league, though, they're much more concerned with what happens in the earlier rounds of the playoffs than they are the penultimate round. If, you know, if you ask the NHL, I think they want a really compelling Stanley Cup final. That's the last stage. That's the big marquee event that moves over from, say, cable networks over to ABC, for example. And then they want the first round to be a banger, to get everybody's attention. And that's why they force matchups between seeds that otherwise would not play each other, such as Dallas and Minnesota, where I think it was like the third best team in the league played the seventh best team in the league in the first round. So they are staunch defenders of a playoff format that I think a lot of fans and even some of the players would like to see changed. But it ain't changing anytime soon as long as Gary Bettman is commissioner.
6: All right, so let's get into the matchup itself. What is sort of the biggest thing you're looking at out the gate game one that you think will sort of determine how the series is going to go?
5: Well, they're very similar in the sense that they both try to use defense to win, and they both try to take away what other teams' best offensive players do. So it's kind of like which one of these teams is going to exist.

0: And then you've got this Carolina team that's gone through some pretty good opponents. I think Montreal is a really good opponent, and may in fact just be one of those teams that really is on a roll right now on the way to the Cup.
1: Greg, how good is this? Like, Carolina has been dominant all season long, but how good is this Vegas team? Because there are like half a dozen teams in the Eastern Conference, including the Florida Panthers, who had more wins this regular season than Vegas did.
0: Yeah, I mean, and again, that's sort of been an underlying thing about this, too, is the fact that, you know, I believe it was Connor McDavid referred to the Pacific Division as a pillow fight at one point. And now you got one of those Pacific Division teams in the Stanley Cup final. Vegas, you got to remember, is it's a tale of two different seasons. I mean, it's everything leading up to eight games left, and then everything that came after that when John Tortorella, our former ESPN colleague, took over as head coach. This was a really good hockey team. It was just a matter of time before they found their game, and they just needed a different voice and maybe a little bit more attention to detail and maybe a real angry dude behind the scenes if things aren't being done to get them to lock in. So the potential was always there for them to do this. And again, like, it's not to say that they don't belong here or that they aren't as impressive as Carolina in some ways. But I do think that if you look at their journey, it was a bit easier than Carolina's. Like I said, half of Colorado was injured. Cale Makar missed the first two games of that series. Nathan McKinnon was all banged up by the end. Utah, first time ever in the playoffs. Anaheim, first time in the playoffs since I think around 2019, and they never really figured out how to play defense. So I think Vegas' trip has been a little bit easier, and I'm intrigued to see how good they really are against what I think is clearly the best team in the playoffs.
2: All right, Greg, very important prediction for you. Roman Jacob over Brock. Got two matches coming up. Who's winning each one?
0: I'll take I figure Brock's got to get his win back, right? So I'll take Brock in that one. And then Roman, I mean, are we really picking Roman to lose a tribal combat match? My God. I mean, can you imagine him being subservient to Jacob Fatu? I can't. So I'll take Roman in that one.
1: Excellent job, Greg. Greg Wyshynski, ESPN Senior NHL. You finding any direct flights from Raleigh to Vegas?
0: You know, that's so funny. No, the answer is no. I will be able to get down to Raleigh tomorrow for media day. But, you know, listen, I will not complain about travel after consecutive years of flying from Fort Lauderdale to Edmonton.
1: Yeah.
0: But this one, not exactly not as many direct flights from Raleighwood to Vegas as you'd expect.
1: Yeah. Great job, Greg. Thanks for joining us. Appreciate it.
0: Anytime. Thanks for having me.
1: Yeah, how about that, David? Like, the last couple years, it's like, I would have considered as a fan going to Edmonton to see the Panthers try and win the Stanley Cup, because the first year in 2024, like, the Panthers had a chance to clinch the Stanley Cup. They were up 3-2, mm-hmm. and then were up 3-2. Those games were in Edmonton, but flying from Fort Lauderdale, which is the airport close to me, all the way to Edmonton, can't do it. And now Raleigh to Vegas, I don't think there's such thing as a direct flight.
2: No, not at all. And it's similar. So last year in the finals, NBA finals, OKC and Indiana were the closest distance of a finals that we'd had, right?
1: Really?
2: Yeah, I think it was like a four-hour drive or something like that.
1: Oh,
2: not
1: awesome.
2: That bad. Maybe six, something like that. It's not that bad at all. The problem was the flights, there was no direct flights. So the flights were longer than the drive. So you would go from OKC to like Dallas, or like in some instances.
1: You're going down to then go
2: going
1: up.
2: And then going up or going, you know, the flights were brutal. Brutal flights for teams that were right across the street from each other, relatively speaking. It wasn't exactly Boston and LA they were talking about. They were right next door to each other and it was impossible to fly. It was brutal.
1: The Stanley Cup Final gets going Tuesday night with Game 1 in Carolina, Hurricanes, and Vegas Knights. And yes, Greg is 1,000% right. The Vegas Knights are big-time heels. Mm. Coming up next, could we see another repeat champion in the NBA before 2030? We'll explain. Game Day on ESPN Radio.
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9: And for the first time in 12 years, the San Antonio Spurs are headed to the NBA Finals.
10: Obviously, Wemby is active.
9: Back to Wemby. He's on the arc. He squares. He'll take the three. And he'll bury it.
10: But he wasn't the only guy that needed to score. He had help.
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9: Find Champagne, the man of the hour. And Julian drains another three.
12: The players did what they've been doing all year. And they met the biggest moment that's been in front of them up to this point.
13: I'm worried about winning, you know. That's what I'm thinking about.
14: Do the next couple of nights, David. He's David Dennis Jr. I'm Jonathan Zaslow. Game day on ESPN Radio. No hockey. The hockey gets going again Tuesday. No basketball. The basketball gets going again Wednesday. Am I supposed to spend time with my family tonight? Yeah, yeah. Monday, that's what I got to do?
15: No, I don't know. School's out here, so, you know, we've got to spend enough time with these kids. You know?
14: Man. So, I don't know if you saw this, all right.
15: Put a video game in their face.
14: I don't know if you saw this. So this is from DraftKings, all right, mm-hmm. It's from DraftKings, so it's legit. And I don't know if you saw this. We're going into the game yesterday, David. There was a better that the San Antonio Spurs winning the Western Conference Championship was the final leg of a four-leg futures parlay that he had, all right?
15: Oh, yeah, yeah, uh-huh.
14: He placed $2,500 on a four-leg parlay, which had already cashed in the first three. It was the U.S. men's hockey team mm-hmm. to win the gold medal, check. Michigan men's basketball to win the NCAA tournament, check. And the New York Knicks to win the Eastern Conference Championship, also check. Mm-hmm. So going into last night, He laid out $2,500 on a four-leg parlay, which if the San Antonio Spurs win Game 7, is going to pay out $1.7 million.
15: Yeah.
14: And obviously, now we know that he won, but the interesting part is going into the game, you know, when you have these wagers, it's kind of a cool thing now that everything has been legalized and you have these gambling apps, you know, like DraftKings, where they will if you have a parlay, they will offer you a payout, mm-hmm. where essentially they're trying to save their potential losses, mm-hmm. and you can guarantee yourself a victory. And so they were offering a payout yesterday before the game. Again, he wagered $2,500, which would pay out, and ultimately did pay out $1.7 million. He was being offered to cash out $612,000. He declined it,
15: yeah.
14: Said he wasn't going to decline it. And you may be saying, oh, well he's going to go hedge somewhere else. He was saying he was not hedging, uh-huh. which is a very foolish maneuver. It feels like amateur hour, but he was not going to hedge, and he was not cashing out. I mean, David, to me, that's wrong process, great result. Like, you got to cash out for the $612,000 at that point, right?
15: That's got to be a guy who's just in it for the thrill. You know, like, he doesn't need that money. I don't know who this person is. Do you know? I'm sure they didn't reveal
14: the
15: guy.
14: Yeah, no, they have here. He's known as like the a parlay prince or something like.
15: Yeah,
14: that.
15: Yeah, yeah, you know? You're the parlay prince. Like, come on now, you're not gonna. He's good for it. I mean, I don't think. I think that this is part of the gimmick. He's probably understood that we are going to be on ESPN radio talking about him if he does all of this stuff like that.
14: Right.
15: That is his value. Any normal person like Greg who bags groceries at Kroger is not going to do any of that stuff. You got to cash out. I would have done the same. Yeah.
14: $612,000. You laid out $2,500. Take the money.
15: Yeah.
14: Now, of course, he didn't, and he was the big winner. $1.7 million last night as his four-leg parlay cashes out there. Pretty awesome right there. But again, like I said, bad process, right result is what ended up happening there. So, I don't know how you watch a game like that. How do you watch a game?
15: Yeah, I don't know how you.
14: $1.7 million or nothing.
15: I was nervous with 0 cents on the line. Like I had nothing on the line, and I was absolutely nervous watching that game. I couldn't imagine if I had a life changing. Well, I would assume maybe a life changing, maybe not for this guy amount of money.
14: So because the Spurs won last night, yes, the parlay prince is $1.7 million richer. But for all of us out there, the normals. We are guaranteed an eighth consecutive NBA season. Longest such stretch in the history of the league. Eighth consecutive season where we have a brand new champion. You go back to 2019, Toronto. 2020, Los Angeles. 2021, Milwaukee. 22, Golden State. 23, Denver. 24, Boston. 25, Oklahoma City. And 26, is either going to be San Antonio or New York. So eighth consecutive year of a brand new champion. If I asked you, you know what, let's open this up as well to everyone out there listening to Game Day on ESPN Radio, 888-SAY-ESPN, 888-729-3776. Whoever's going to wind up being New York or San Antonio, it's an eighth consecutive unique champion, longest such stretch in the history of the NBA. If it were to end next year, who would it be? Of those eight teams, and it could also take it a step further, when do you think will be the first time, if it's not next year, that we would have a repeat champion of these, you know, last eight teams I just mentioned? Because here's the thing. I'm not going to sit here and tell you, like, oh, it's going to be next year because the Thunder or the Spurs, if the Spurs win this year, Thunder or the Spurs, they're going to win it next year. I can't do that anymore because in 2023... when the Nuggets won, we were all talking about the start of this dynasty of the Denver Nuggets. They've not come close to getting back. In 2024, we're talking about this dynasty of the Boston Celtics. They have not come close to getting back. In 2025, the dynasty of the Oklahoma City Thunder. They didn't even make it back to the NBA Finals. So while it feels like if the Spurs win the NBA Finals, that, oh my God, they're about to dominate the league for the next however many years. I don't know, man. Like, we said this the last several years, and these teams aren't winning again.
15: Yeah, and also, this final, when I look at the Spurs and the Knicks, I don't see them, either of them, whoever wins, being the type of dominant team that feels inevitable in the way that those teams you mentioned, that Denver certainly felt like a repeat.
14: Yeah.
15: OKC definitely felt like a repeat.
14: Yeah.
15: Boston, we knew they were going to have to move on from the people here or there. But, neither one of these teams, the Knicks by virtue of kind of like their age, how they look for a lot of the season, the Spurs by virtue of the fact that OKC is still going to be there. You know, health is always a concern.
14: Even Giannis, by the way, in the Bucks in 21, yeah, they haven't won a playoff series.
15: Yeah. Like, I don't think next year we're going to get a repeat champion. But I do think Wemby will be the person that gets us a repeat. Whatever year that is. I think the next person that does it, it'll be Wemby.
14: We want to hear from you. 888-SAY-ESPN, 888-729-3776. When is the first time we will get a repeat champion? This is now 8 consecutive years, if it's the Knicks or the Spurs, it's 8 consecutive years where we have a unique champion. We have not had a back-to-back since 17 and 18. It was the Golden State Warriors. And we're not even talking about back-to-back. It's a stretch of 8 straight years where none of these teams are even winning again. We're not even talking about back-to-back. Like, if the Thunder were to win the championship again next year, the streak ends, you know? Mm. We're not even talking back-to-back. How many consecutive unique champions are we going to get to? Knicks or Spurs win, this will be the 8th straight year, starting back in 2019 with Toronto, that we have a unique champion. And this is the league that, for many years, sported the least parity in all of professional sports. And right now, we're in the midst of a stretch where it has the most parity. We want to hear from you. 888-SAY-ESPN, 888-729-3776. Plus, coming up next, was the Spurs taking down OKC good for the NBA? 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

0: I'm John Ryder. The Spurs advanced to the NBA Finals for the first time in 12 years. We'll now take on the Knicks, who have been cruising this postseason, winners of 11 straight, well-rested, intriguing matchup. New York with plenty of veterans, led by Jalen Brunson, and a young, talented San Antonio group led by Victor Wembanyama, an ESPN NBA analyst and 13-year NBA vet. Quentin Richardson made his prediction for the series on SportsCenter.
1: Listen, I think I'm going to go. Right now, I'm leaning towards the Knicks. In 6 or 7 games, I think the Knicks can get it done. And I think it's going to be chaos and pandemonium in New York City. They got to get it while they're getting it good. And there's no time like the present.
0: Yeah, the Knicks going for their first NBA title since 1973. You can tune into Game 1 of the NBA Finals on ESPN Radio, the app, and ABC TV. On Wednesday night in San Antonio, the game tips off at 8:30 Eastern. On the baseball scoreboard, they're in the ninth in Baltimore. The Orioles in front of the Blue Jays, 9-5. Colton Cowser with a 3-run homer and a 5-run Baltimore third. Pirates lead the Twins 5-0 in the fifth. Braxton Ashford has struck out 8 as he works on the shutout, hasn't allowed a walk. Nationals lead the Padres 3-0 in the fifth in D.C. James Wood with a 2-run shot is 16th. Rays on top of the Angels, 3-1 in the fifth. Jonathan Aranda with his 11th home run. Reds looking to end a 3-game losing streak. Lead the Braves 3-2 in the fifth. The Guardians have taken a 4-3 lead on the Red Sox in the fifth. Mets going for a fourth straight. Have a 3-1 lead on the Marlins in the fourth. Carson Binge with a leadoff home run for New York.
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1: Wimby and the Spurs, they rally down 3-2, and they eliminate the defending champs on their home floor in Game 7. And for the first time in 12 years, the San Antonio Spurs are headed to the NBA final.
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2: 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Last night, Victor Wembanyama and the San Antonio Spurs win Game 7 at Oklahoma City. I think it's an all-time moment for Wembanyama. I think it's a game that we will remember for a very, very long time. You go on the road, Game 7. I mean, it's been a bit more common, David, over the last few years. This year as well. I mean, Philadelphia won Game 7 at Boston. Cleveland won Game 7 at Detroit. Mm-hmm. And now we have last night, San Antonio winning Game 7 at Oklahoma City. But for the longest time, winning Game 7 on the road was considered an impossibility. It's still really difficult. We see it more often now. But to me, what we watched last night, Wembanyama, first time ever in the postseason, and they win at the defending champs, at the two-time back-to-back league MVP, and to do it in their building in Game 7 to get to the finals, it feels like an all-time NBA moment.
3: It does for a couple of reasons. One, I mean, Detroit and Boston, with the way that Boston looked in the first round, Detroit and Boston and OKC, two different tiers of that we're talking about. We're talking about a 60-win defending champion team at home with the MVP. This does not happen in the NBA. We do not see young teams do this ever, like this doesn't happen. And so that is one reason why this is monumental. The other one is this feels like a changing of the guard crowning moment for Wembanyama. To do this, to have a young team that should not be winning these games. Like they were down 3-2. We don't see young teams recover from that. Being down 3-2, having lost a game at home.
2: Down 3-2 and Wembanyama coming off his worst performance of the postseason.
3: Right, his worst performance. And one of those games that you could look at, 99.99% of other young players, they have a game like that. They're in their head. They don't know if they can bounce back. And they go off, and then you say, all right, they're going to lick their wounds and figure things out in the offseason. But constantly, throughout the playoffs, the Spurs have reached this level that is beyond their years. Go to round one. Wimby goes out with a concussion. Spurs blow a huge lead in Portland. They go to Portland. This is where you lose.
2: Yep.
3: You're supposed to lose this game. They're down big. Dylan Harper comes up huge. You play against Minnesota, a team that's been in the conference finals for the last two years. You lose game one. You're supposed to lose more games from that. Wimby gets ejected. You're supposed to lose after that, right? You lose. You get blown out. You lose two in a row to OKC. You lose one at home. You have a bad game five. You're supposed to lose after that. That's the thing about this Spurs team that feels like they are, I want to say a team of destiny, but a team that is defying all the odds. They're winning in moments when they're supposed to lose, and now you're going to Madison Square Garden, the biggest arena, all that energy, and I would say any other team has no shot of winning in Madison Square Garden. The Spurs are the anomaly. They're the difference in this instance.
2: You're right on several different fronts there, because this league, and look, things are changing, clearly, all right? Like we were just talking a few minutes ago, how the league is having the most parity they've ever had, where it's now going to be 8 consecutive years of a unique champion, no matter who wins, San Antonio or New York. So things are happening in the league that have never happened before. And normally, a team, to wind up winning a championship, has to go through some heartbreak. Now, New York's been through that heartbreak, all right? New York, they lose in the second round. They lose in the Eastern Conference Finals. And now they've broken through to the NBA Finals. Like, New York has been through the heartbreak. This San Antonio team, if they wind up winning the whole thing, they jump straight into the fire and would win the whole thing. Also, young teams don't normally have success in the postseason.
3: Yeah.
2: We saw last year a young Oklahoma City team won the whole thing, but that Oklahoma City team did go through some heartbreak a couple of years prior to that. So you have a San Antonio team who's very young and has not gone through any heartbreak and has a chance now to win the NBA Finals. I mean, look specifically to these young players and how they performed last night. I can't believe how good Don Harper is.
3: Oh,
2: you're
3: man.
2: Not supposed to be doing what he's doing in the playoffs as a rookie. I can't believe how good Don Harper is. Stephon Castle from the get-go has looked completely ready for all of these big moments. Devin Vassell as well. Now, Vassell's been in the league for a little bit, but completely ready for these moments. Julian Champagny, who we made the point of saying how Philadelphia cut him, he talked after the game last night how he thought his career might be over when Philadelphia cut him. And he's a starter and was amazing last night in Game 7. He hit 6 from deep, and he had 20 points. And how about De'Aaron Fox as well, who we know is not healthy and has been lousy this series?
3: Yeah.
2: Because he hasn't been healthy, he was terrific last night. 15 points, 6 of 12 from the floor. And then, of course, it brings us to Wembanyama, where there is not a whole lot of precedent of a player who is drafted number one overall, meaning that there's a major expectation of you if you're drafted number one overall.
3: Mm-hmm.
2: And you, in this short a time, turn that team around and you're in a position where you can win a championship. Let's hear from Victor Wembanyama if he even envisioned being in this position.
4: Those lines after the gold medal game in Paris, you had said you worried for your opponents in a couple of years. A couple of years later, is this kind of what you had in mind when you said that?
5: I don't worry really for them. I'm not worried. I'm worried about winning. You know, that's what I'm thinking about.
2: Now this is his third year in the league. And, of course, you took a terrible Spurs team that had been tanking for several years. And in year three, his first year ever in the playoffs, has a chance to win a championship. Back in 95, Shaq had this chance.
3: Mm-hmm.
2: Shaq was in his third year in the league, was the number one overall pick. Now, granted, Orlando got lucky where back-to-back years they got the number one overall pick when they shouldn't have, and you also had Penny Hardaway.
3: Mm-hmm.
2: But Shaq had a chance to do this in just his third year in the league, and they were swept by the Houston Rockets. I'll tell you, by the way, David, you go back and look at Shaq's numbers, like the first few years. I feel bad. I really do. I feel bad for anyone who... Now, Shaq will tell you every opportunity he has how great he was, all right? He's not going to let you forget it. But I feel bad for people who didn't actually get to see what Shaq used to do back in the 90s. You want to talk about what Wembanyama is doing, and we've certainly never seen this before. But we were saying the same things about Shaq. Like Shaq, not as tall, obviously, as Wembanyama, but the things that Shaq was doing, we had never, ever seen that. So Shaq had a chance, but otherwise, like, LeBron?
3: Yeah.
2: LeBron didn't win it with Cleveland his first go-around. Like, he had to leave, so he did not accomplish this feat. Magic Johnson certainly did back in 1980, but the Lakers had the Lakers were good when they drafted Magic number one overall. They had a trade that they made from previous years, so they were able to add Magic to a team that already had Kareem.
3: Yeah.
2: And I feel like the last time that we've been able to say something like this was Kareem very early in his career with the Milwaukee Bucks, where we're talking number one overall pick that takes a bad team and so early on in his career wins a championship. Like, it's pretty unprecedented what Wembanyama can do here.
3: Right, because even when you talk about LeBron's 2007 making the finals, that was the ceiling. There was no question. There was no doubt they were going to lose to San Antonio. The sweep, they were going to get swept. Even when they got swept, even when you talk about LeBron and his finals record, nobody talks about the 2007 loss to the Spurs, because it was like, sure,
2: no
3: shot. Victor Wembanyama actually has a shot to do this. And as you mentioned, they're favorite right now against New York. Like, this, that is not something I have ever seen in my lifetime. Like, Shaq was the closest, but even Shaq and them would say they were inexperienced. They went out and partied before game one. They thought they had it in the bag. They were not ready for that finals. And as soon as Nick Anderson missed those free throws, that team never recovered from game one. I don't see Victor Wembanyama and the Spurs being like that. Like, even if you have a heartbreaking game one loss to the Knicks, I wouldn't say that they are mentally out of anything because they've shown that level of toughness. Like, that is kind of where Victor Wembanyama is different than what we've seen before. Game five, I think, was the only time where I was like, they look a little young. They're looking a little young.
2: And Wembanyama, is he tired?
3: Yeah, is he tired? Is he, you know, something's missing here. But to bounce back and win two in a row against a team that went 24-1 to start the season, right? They have what? 33% of all the Thunder losses this season?
2: They beat them eight times.
3: And how many times have they lost total? 18 in the regular season. And what, two prior to one, whatever it was. They swept both rounds.
2: Yeah, they were undefeated.
3: So 18, so right, quick math. So yeah, one third of their losses came against the San Antonio Spurs.
2: It almost seemed unfair when the Western Conference Finals began, where in order for San Antonio to win the Western Conference Championship, they have to beat the defending champion eight times.
3: Yeah. That's unheard of. Yeah, that's crazy. And multiple times on the road, not having home court advantage. Like, this is something we've never seen before.
2: He's David Dennis Jr. I'm Jonathan Zaslow. Coming up next here on Game Day, should the Thunder add their name to the list of suitors for Giannis Antetokounmpo? We'll tell you next, Game Day, on ESPN Radio and the ESPN app.
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2: An eye on what's going on there, class in Italy.
3: I'm watching it. Watching
2: are you
3: right
2: entertained?
3: Now. I'm not going to spoil anything. Not going to spoil anything. Not going to tell you, you know, what the vibes are. But
2: well, if it stinks, would you say it stinks?
3: If it stinks, I would tell you it stinks.
2: Okay, good. Thank you.
3: I would tell you it stinks. If it's you know, I don't know if you want to know what match is happening right
17: now. Spoiler,
2: I don't know
3: what match is happening right now. But okay, all right. So you know, stuff's happening.
2: Okay, all right, good. I'm looking forward to watching that.
3: So you're avoiding all social media.
2: Yeah.
3: Everything.
2: Okay, this is really hard, right? So yes, I'm avoiding all social media. So like, if something if Shams Charania is dropping a Shams bomb, I'm not going to know about it because I'm not checking social media right now. And it's very difficult because I don't know the way that your brain works, but the way that my brain works, if like 15 seconds go by, my brain says, "Hey, check Twitter," you know, like
3: every
2: 15 seconds. Hey, you haven't checked Twitter in 15 seconds.
3: Yeah.
2: So I have to remember we're not doing social media for the next couple hours. Because then I'm going to sit down with my son in the Zaslow Mansion family room, and we're going to watch Clash in Italy. Because I got to be focused, all right? I got to sit down, I got to watch my stories, I got to lock in, all right? And right now, I'm locked in.
3: You're looking at, 5 hours or so, no social media.
2: I know.
3: Including radio.
2: I know.
3: And this.
2: It's hard.
3: Giannis might get traded. Nah.
2: I'm not going to know.
3: You wouldn't know. Oh,
2: yeah.
3: Man.
2: I'm not checking. So, you know, if Giannis gets traded, which will be weird because, the league year doesn't begin for another month. But if Giannis gets traded, send me a text. Somebody tell
3: me. Okay, gotcha. Okay, all right.
2: I'll
17: let you know.
2: Thank you. I'm going to admit this here, all right, because I'm very comfortable with who I am at this point in my life. Mm-hmm. But I'm in a wrestling chat with a bunch of friends, all right, this chat.
3: Unsurprising,
2: where this chat is specific to we only talk about wrestling. Any and anything, everything and anything involved in wrestling, you talk about in this chat. I had to remove myself from the chat earlier today. You know, I don't want to get spoilers. You know, it's just gonna pop up on your phone. I'm gonna see what happens.
3: Exited the chat.
2: Yeah. But it's with the caveat. Hey, I'm bowing out today.
3: You can just mute the chat. You know, you don't.
2: It is muted, but still, like when I check other messages, you might see something. You know, hey, I'm bowing out the chat for a few hours. I'll be back tonight. All right.
3: Okay.
2: So,
3: all right.
2: Yeah, I had to ditch the chat. That's how serious we take it.
3: All right. It's no joke. Okay.
2: All right, so that's where we are. So that's going on right now on the ESPN app, WWE Clash in Italy. Now, yesterday, with the Oklahoma City Thunder losing to the San Antonio Spurs in Game 7, it's not just about, you know, them not getting back to the finals, not being able to defend their championship against the Eastern Conference champion New York Knicks, but is there an issue moving forward with the core of this Oklahoma City team? Because Chet Holmgren last night had as weak a Game 7 performance you're ever going to see from an all-star caliber player. I mean, he was an all-star this year, right?
3: Yeah.
2: And you know, to make matters even worse, his massive contract extension, which is $230-some-odd million, kicks in next season. So essentially, he gets a raise after this Game 7 performance last night that saw him score just 4 points, one of two from the floor, just two field goal attempts, and he had just 4 rebounds. Like, we know this was a story all throughout the series. We knew it was a story going into the series, David. There's a one-on-one personal kind of deal, personal rivalry with Holmgren and Victor Wembanyama back to their teenage years playing in FIBA, where Holmgren got the best of Wembanyama. And so there is a personal rivalry. And then throughout the series, we've been able to see that Holmgren is very bothered going up against Wembanyama. And then last night, the biggest stage, Game 7 is the biggest stage in sports. In Game 7, you had as meek a performance you could possibly have expected from Chet Holmgren. And here's the part that especially bothers me, David. It's not only coming up so small in the biggest spot last night, but there were moments earlier in the series where Holmgren was dirty, mm-hmm. where he was playing dirty, doing things that would injure Victor Wembanyama. Stepping on the foot mm-hmm. on the free throw line is a very dirty play. That's intent to injure. You had the play, I think it was the next game, game two or game three, where Holmgren was knocked down by De'Aaron Fox, and then he took the opportunity to jump into Wembanyama's legs, mm-hmm. hoping to clip him and possibly injure him. So it's not just that he played poorly going up against him. It's not even just that he was so bad in game seven, but he was trying to hurt Wembanyama early in the series. That's the part that really bothers me.
3: I think it also goes to speak to how much his heart got ripped out. He's even bothered to play dirty in game seven.
2: Right.
3: He didn't even bother to, like...
2: No, it's a weird thing to say, but you're right.
3: He didn't even bother to pull Wemby's arm, pull his jersey. He was so checked out mentally. Again, I've never seen a superstar look like that, to the point where OKC did not want to pass him the ball. He got benched at the end of the game. He's got butterfingers, Aslo, like real deal butterfingers, and can't catch the ball, and slipping as soon as he tries to drive. Like there was nothing that he wanted any part of in that game, and that's spooky if I'm OKC, especially knowing that you're going to have to play Victor Wembanyama. Like, you're going to have to play Victor Wembanyama for the next however many years.
2: Dozen years.
3: And there's one thing that Wembanyama knows is that I got Chet Holmgren's number. Right? I have his number, and like, when beating him now is not satisfactory for Wemby. He wants to crush him every time they play, and now he knows. Like, Jalen Williams played Wemby tough. Hardenstein, you could say he was playing dirty, whatever, played Wemby tough. Wemby knows that if I'm up there matched up with Chet Holmgren, I am going to eat his lunch every single time down the court. There, you can't say that there was a single moment in this series that Chet Holmgren can hold over Wemby. For Wemby to dunk on that dude at the very beginning of this yep. game and not even get anything close to a lick back at any point in that game or even try to, showed me a whole lot about Chet. And I'm not sure if that's fixable. Like, I hate to see somebody down bad that badly in a game, in a series. But do you think he's going to, like, this is a guy going to go in the offseason and get in the lab and come back and say, I'm ready for Wemby?
2: This is a major red flag to me.
3: Yeah.
2: If I'm Oklahoma City. Because, you know, they're not going to be able... It's a small market team. We know the NBA with the salary cap, they penalize the teams that spend so much money so many consecutive years. Like, they're not going to be able to keep everyone together for however long. And to me, last night may have answered a difficult question for Oklahoma City, where if we have to move on from one of these guys, and you would assume I'm talking about Jalen Williams or Chet Holmgren, if we have to move on from one of these guys, it's going to be the guy who came up so small and essentially cowered in Game 7 against Wembanyama. Like, that choice, that decision for Sam Presti may have been made last night.
3: But what makes the decision even tougher, though, is you kind of felt like you could move on from Hardenstein because you have somebody like Chet. Hardenstein is now essential to what you're trying to do if you're going to play Wemby, and he's going to cost a whole bunch of money, and there are some other things that need to be considered if Hardenstein is somebody that you feel like you have to pick and keep now because you cannot trust Chet.
2: Coming up next, more on the fallout from last night's Game 7. 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
17: 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And Baseball Hall of Famer John Smoltz joins us to talk some baseball and a little golf. 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
27: 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On the baseball scoreboard, we've got one final as the Orioles get past the Blue Jays 9-5 at Camden Yards. Kyle Bradish the winner, no earned runs over seven innings. In progress, they're in the sixth in Pittsburgh, and the Pirates are roughing up the Twins 9-2. Braxton Ashford has struck out nine, no walks. Pittsburgh Nationals leading the Padres 3-2 in the seventh. James Wood going deep, a two-run shot, his 16th. They're in the sixth in Queens. The Mets going for a fourth straight win. Lead the Marlins 5-1. Guardians have a 4-3 lead on the Red Sox in the seventh in Cleveland. Reds a 5-3 lead on the Braves in the seventh.
0: Hey, it's Michelle Smallman, and coming up Monday, while we rightfully praise Jalen Brunson for getting the Knicks in the finals, I'll tell you the other players on the Knicks who deserve just as much love. It's Unsportsmanlike, 6 a.m. Eastern, right here on ESPN Radio, ESPN 2, and ESPNU.
1: And for the first time in 12 years, the San Antonio Spurs are headed to the NBA Finals.
4: Obviously, Wemby was active.
1: Back to Wemby. On the arc, he squares. He'll take the three. And he'll bury it!
4: But he wasn't the only guy that needed to score. He had help.
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1: Find Champagne, the man of the hour, and Julian drains another three.
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8: I'm worried about winning, you know. 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

0: Jr. NBA Finals get going Wednesday night. Game one you can hear right here on ESPN Radio, which coverage beginning at 7:30 p.m. Eastern. Live from San Antonio, it's the Spurs and the New York Knicks. Should be a ton of Knicks fans there in the building. I mean, the Knicks fan took over Philadelphia. The Knicks fan took over, you know, this past series as well in Cleveland. Is the Knicks fan going to take over in similar fashion in San Antonio?
1: I don't think so. I don't think it's the same way. It's a longer trip. I don't think there's a big New York presence in San Antonio in the same way. And also, I just don't think that San Antonio as a team is going to give them, because the Knicks fans are always there, but they've been showing up in these other arenas while they've been up 2-0 these last two. You know, like, you're not going to give them that.
0: They weren't
1: there
0: for the start of the series.
1: They're not going to be there when there's nervousness and there's nervous energy. They've been showing up just to celebrate these last two rounds.
0: So you're saying, so if I understand what you're saying it's a little bit of a bully mentality from the Knicks fan.
1: Well, a little bit, but also part of it is just logistics, right? You don't go, you have been on the road till games three or four, you've already been up 2-0. You go there, let's throw a party, right? You knew that Cleveland was going to lose those games.
0: Right.
1: Three and four. You kind of felt like Philly was going to lose at least one of those games. Like, you know, it was a good, the vibes were there. You're not going to feel that way in game one in San Antonio.
0: So, we're talking about the fallout from last night's game seven, where the Thunder don't win on the home floor. The Spurs advance to the NBA Finals. And you wonder, okay, the Thunder, are they now going to, you know, kind of stick their nose into the Giannis sweepstakes? Is there another team, is there another contender that's going to try and engage Milwaukee in acquiring Giannis Antetokounmpo? You know, I'm here in Miami, and it is clearly the objective of the Miami Heat this offseason. This offseason will be a failure for Miami if they do not land Giannis Antetokounmpo. That is absolutely the goal, and the Heat apparently were pretty close to acquiring him at the trade deadline. It went till the last hour, you know, and then it was actually the prior evening where ownership for Milwaukee stepped in, and even though they were still considering Miami's offer, they were really the only offer left that they were still considering, the owner jumped in and said, we're not going to do this right now. And that has actually proved to be the proper move, because you can get more now heading into this draft coming up next month. But do the Oklahoma City Thunder now enter the Giannis sweepstakes, considering the performance last night from Chet Holmgren? Ramona Shelburne, ESPN NBA insider, she joined us earlier here on game day.
2: I think everybody's taking the Giannis story much more seriously this year, because you have to. Like, if you've seen the way Victor Wembanyama has changed the league this year, and if you've watched him in these playoffs, every other team in the league needs to look at themselves and say, can we compete with this guy? Do we even have a chance? And what can we do to get better? I mean, just the same way I thought Minnesota sort of built themselves to try to beat Denver. This past year, teams have been trying to build themselves to beat Oklahoma City, construct themselves in a way that they can hang with those guys. Now everybody's got to look at themselves and go, do we have anything that could stop Victor? I've never thought Oklahoma City would get involved in that, in the Giannis sweepstakes. Never thought that, but like that 5% chance came into my head last night. Right? Yeah. We're all looking at going, I mean, it's so un-Sam Presti to do something like this.
0: You can't help but at least wonder, like Ramona last night, if now, and Wembanyama's not going anywhere. Not only is he going to be great for a very long time, but it also seems like, as far as San Antonio is concerned, David, like, he's not going anywhere. This feels like the kind of guy who could be a one-team-only guy for his whole career. So in that sense as well, it's a problem for Oklahoma City that is never going anywhere. And based on Chet Holmgren's performance, he seemed not capable of going toe-to-toe with Wembanyama. Do they wind up getting involved in the Giannis sweepstakes? And I feel like you made a great point that Ramona was also making, where it would feel like a panic from Sam Presti.
1: Yeah, if I'm Sam Presti and I look at the totality of the season and I say, we took the Spurs to seven, we did not have our second-best player, we did not have our third-best player, third-best probably scorer, and Chet Holmgren, who was supposed to be our second or third best player, just fell apart, disappeared, peed down his leg, and we took him to seven. And we were one Cornette miracle block away from being down 4 points with, I don't remember what, six minutes left and to go. I feel like we should run it back. I feel like we should run it back. There are a couple questions that you may have. You'll say, hey, Lou Dort, are we going to keep him? Do we want some more shooting out there? We've only had Jerry McCain for a couple of months, right? We're going to integrate him in there. We're going to have a little cap flexibility. We can make some moves, in the margins there and try to see what we can do. But I think you would kind of run this back, because also on the other side of this is chances are if you're going against San Antonio again, you're talking about a conference finals matchup. Are we sure that Giannis can last to the conference finals? This dude has been injured every single year.

0: that has the capital. It feels kind of unfair, but they are the team that has the capital to acquire Giannis if they want. And the guy that they would, the guy that they're trying to stop, that being Wembanyama, Giannis physically is the perfect guy that you would want to throw up against Wembanyama. It's all like a perfect storm for why the Thunder would be interested in in Giannis's services. But then you also have to add in Milwaukee. How much do they care about where Giannis wants to play? No offense to Oklahoma City, but I don't remember a player saying, hey, Oklahoma City, I'd like to go there. Okay. Mm-hmm. Also, Western Conference. Do players these days, are they going to want to be traded to or sign with teams in the – I'm talking star players – sign in the Western Conference because of what it feels like Wembanyama can possibly be doing for the foreseeable future in that conference? It's all like a perfect storm, but I do think that there's enough out there, especially the, hey, we went to seven games with Chet playing the poorest he'll ever play. And
1: theoretically.
0: And we also didn't have Jalen Williams. Like, it's enough to tell you if you're Sam Presti, let's not make an emotional decision.
1: Right. Yeah, I think it is. I think it's one of those things where you look at it and say, hey, next year, because you already had a Spurs team where De'Aaron Fox was hurt and, you know, Harper got injured at some point in the series. The Spurs may be in a different position next season where somebody like Stephon Castle has a tweaked ankle or something going on there. Like, these are – when these teams are so evenly matched, any sort of – anything – can happen to give one guy that one team the edge over the other. So I would just run it back. The risk reward of the Giannis thing is just, to me, is just too much.
0: Let's hear a little bit from Chet Holmgren after the game last night on the rivalry with Wembanyama.
2: A lot, you know, you can always learn from the tape, good or bad, and you know it hurts a lot more, stings a lot more when you know it culminates in the loss, obviously. So you know there's you know, there's no kind of, you know, running from improvement. You know, that's, you know, I always look at it as no matter what, good, bad, win, loss, whatever it might be, you know, you have to continue to improve. So that's the mindset.
0: I do think Holmgren is in kind of the perfect market right now where they'll treat him with kid gloves this offseason. You know, like if the New York, Boston, Los Angeles, Dallas. If he's in one of the bigger markets locally, this, like, get ready for a brutal offseason if you're Chet Holmgren. But you remember Oklahoma City, during Kevin Durant's prime years there was a cover story in the sports section, the Oklahoman, where the headline was critical of Durant, and they issued a retraction like the next day. You know, like this is the market where I do think they'll likely handle him with kid gloves.
1: Yeah, if you were look at what the Knicks are doing with Karl Anthony Towns for much of the season. The dude was averaging a double double all season and never looked as bad as Holmgren did. Yeah, nobody's going to boo him in OKC.
0: Right,
1: but I think the leash is going to be pretty short. Dagnall and them are going to be looking at this and say that the first matchup in the regular season between San Antonio, OKC, Chet has to come. One thing's been bothering me, and I'm not a big like high press conference, how you talk to Chet Holmgren has never expressed any amount of anything, not said anything about Wemby. Wemby has disrespected this man all up and down, and Chet has just kind of taken him like, I don't know why. He just care, man. It's like care. Tell me why. Like fight back. This dude has been as mean to you as I could think of one athlete being to another. It's okay to be mean back. You can't be above the fray while he's beating the crap out of you.
0: Yeah, you kind of need to embrace that, hey, man, this is an individual rivalry.
1: Yeah.
0: You may not want to be a part of it, but you're in the thick of it. Like, embrace it and show that you actually care.
1: You have to. You have to say, it's my job. I got to go out there and beat the crap out of him just like he's trying to beat me up. And if he gives you 45, he gives you 45. But at least you go out there and show that you're not going to back down from him, which is the bare minimum, and he did not show that.
0: He's David Dennis Jr. I'm Jonathan Zaslow. This is Game Day. We could take your predictions on the finals.

0: That's right. Let's take a look at the NBA Finals, which begin Wednesday night, Game 1 in San Antonio. You'll be able to hear right here on ESPN Radio. If you want to give your prediction for the Finals, 888-SAY-ESPN, 888-729-3776. 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

0: Game Day on ESPN Radio. 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So before we take a look at the NBA Finals between San Antonio and New York, which gets started on Wednesday, what am I hearing here, David? Did Jay-Z perform over this weekend? Why am I seeing Jay-Z's name?
1: Jay-Z was at the Roots Picnic, Philadelphia. Did some his first big concert in a long time.
0: Now Roots Picnic. Okay, so that's the group, the Roots. We know the Roots. They do like a festival every year.
1: They do like a music thing out in Philadelphia. Jay-Z, the biggest act they've had. The Roots are playing the music in the background. Does some rapping. Here's why it's important to use Zaz. Send some shots at Drake.
0: So hold on a second. Okay, is this a known beef, Jay-Z and Drake?
1: They've had like sort of this passive aggressive thing for like a long time. Drake wants to he thinks he's going to be the best one day, and Jay-Z, it's just kind of like respectful.
0: Is Jay-Z still considered the best?
1: I think Jay-Z still like we look at all general consensus GOAT.
0: Okay.
1: Probably, right? Mm-hmm. And Drake, I think, is upset. Jay-Z booked Kendrick for the Super Bowl. Drake feels everybody conspiring against me and all this stuff.
0: Yes.
1: Said some things on his album. Jay-Z said some things at the Roots, did a little freestyle, make sure everybody could hear it, insulted a bunch of people, one of which, your guy Drake. Are the kids on Jay-Z? The kids listening to Jay-Z?
0: No.
1: He's like the Beatles, man. He's almost 60 years old.
0: You know what? I'll ask my son if he's into, my older one is way into the rap game. Neither of my boys like Drake. They do not like Drake. But does he like Jay-Z? I certainly don't hear him listening to any Jay-Z, but I'm going to ask him.
1: That's the oldies, too. Thing.
0: Yeah, I know.
1: In the 90s. Yeah.
0: Yeah, I've played for my older son. I used to like Wu-Tang, and he doesn't get it, it is the oldies. So, I don't know. I'll ask him what his opinion of Jay-Z is. But, okay, so Jay-Z stirred it up a little bit this weekend.
1: Stirred up, and he's got another show, two shows, Yankee Stadium, July 10th and 11th. So, I think, Jay-Z may be sort of stirring the pot so he can do a little Super Bowl halftime show. But I think maybe he wants to do the halftime show.
0: Oh, wow.
1: Yeah. That's pure speculation. I just feel like Jay-Z wants to do halftime.
0: Well, how would that be greeted? Like, his committee is, in charge of finding the halftime act, and so all of a sudden, hey, I know who should do it. Me.
1: Me. Yeah. I mean, what are they going to say? No? Who's going to tell him no? They'll give him a shot. He'll send his resume into himself. And then decide who does it.
0: I've been searching for who would be the best act, and I came to the conclusion, me.
1: I know a guy. It's kind of like when Doc Rivers was helping Milwaukee figure out their coaching situation.
0: That guy is me.
1: Yeah.
0: So, all right. So Jay-Z taking some shot. Now, do we expect Drake to hit back now?
1: Oh, I'm sure Drake. And I'm sure he will, and the Drakeettes, his fans, the Owls. Will be all over it. They're going to eat it up because they love Drake. They've been comparing Drake to Michael Jackson, so there's that. So
0: all right, there you go.
1: Yeah. Yeah.
0: Per DraftKings, the San Antonio Spurs are -205 to win the series. That's the significant favorite. The Knicks, despite what Reggie Miller tells you that the Knicks are going to be favored in the finals, they are not. Mm-hmm. They are a significant underdog. The Spurs are -205. The Knicks are +170. I would imagine you're going to have a lot of public money on the New York Knicks.
1: Yeah.
0: And game one, the Spurs are a 4.5-point favorite. The Knicks' money line is +170. I always if I'm a fan of a team in this spot, I love starting the series on the road.
1: Oh, really?
0: Always love starting the series on the road because, all right, if my team is in the championship round, my team is clearly good enough to win a road game.
1: Yeah.
0: And if you get one of the first two on the road, oh, you're in beautiful position because worst case, you feel like you could split at your home in games 3 and 4, and then, all right, you're guaranteed a long series, but it puts you in a position where, all right, if we protect our home court, we take a 3-1 lead. So if I'm the Knicks fan, I love starting the series on the road. Besides that they've won 11 in a row, I'm very confident I can win one of the first two in San Antonio.
1: Do you feel like game one, though, was must-win for the Knicks? Do you feel like it just kind of feels like you got the break, the Spurs went seven, you feel like you got all the momentum. I feel like you lose game one, it's like, okay, Eastern Conference was the pretend conference. The Spurs, if this is the real deal, even tired, they're beating you. Then they're going to have a couple days rest before you have to, you know, play again. I think, maybe not must win. I just feel like game one is going to feel like a huge, huge game for the Knicks.
0: Well, game one in round two, the Knicks were facing a Sixer team who came off of seven games.
1: Mm-hmm.
0: And then game one in the Eastern Finals, the Knicks were facing a Cavaliers team that came off of seven games.
1: Yeah.
0: So, again, for the third consecutive series, the Knicks are going to face, in game one, a Spurs team now coming off of seven games.
1: On the road, all of them, too.
0: Yeah, so obviously there is something to what you're saying, but, you know, you can't expect the Knicks to get both games in San Antonio.
1: Right.
0: I personally don't care which one they get. I would almost feel better if it was game two because there is a different feeling. The series is tied 1-1, but the Spurs even the series in game two, or the series is tied 1-1 and the Knicks just won game two, and now you got that momentum coming home to Madison Square Garden. So I don't care. If I'm a Knicks fan, I don't care which game they get. I think they got a great chance getting one of them, though.
1: Yeah, I think I would be really surprised if we're not going back to San Antonio game five, 2-2. Somehow, 2-2. You know, like this feels like a long series.
0: All right, well,
1: this
0: let's feels do it. Like two teams. Are you ready to make a pick? Are you ready to go on the record?
1: Okay, let's do it.
0: Come on, let's go. Do it.
1: I think it's a toss up. I think I'm going Spurs in seven. I think. I may change tomorrow.
0: Are you being asked? I always like when ESPN.com puts out the expert picks. Are you one of the experts?
1: I was asked about Game 7. I don't know if I've been asked about that. To be very honest, I have no clue. But if I had to pick, flip a coin, Spurs and 7.
0: I have not been asked by ESPN.com to be one of the experts. I would like to be asked. I'm not.
1: Okay.
0: I'm going Spurs in seven. I've had the Spurs all season. I had Spurs Knicks all season. Pat myself on the back.
1: Oh, where do you go? Yes, Spurs in the beginning of the season.
0: I made my pick like mid season.
1: Okay.
0: Spurs Knicks. I got the Spurs in seven. Coming up next, primetime with Lance Meadow and Matt Fontana. This has been Game Day.
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5: I'm Chad Ryder. The Spurs will be going for their sixth NBA title in franchise history and first since 2014. If they could knock off the Knicks in the finals, this after the Spurs get past the Thunder in a Game 7 West thriller last night in Oklahoma City. San Antonio suffered a pair of losses to New York in a regular season, including in the NBA Cup Final in Las Vegas. ESPN NBA analyst and former Spurs guard Danny Green on Victor Wembanyama versus the New York Bigs.
6: With that big lineup, we know how much trouble he had earlier in the season against the Knicks. I think in this series, they've challenged him, and he's grown from it and learned from it, and they prepared him for this next series against the Knicks with Mitchell Robinson and Karl-Anthony Towns. So we're going to see if he's up for the task. I'm sure he is up for the task, but if he can handle it better than he did in the regular season. And like I said, this team, this series has definitely prepared them and him for this upcoming matchup.
5: Yeah, game one of the NBA Finals, Spurs versus the Knicks, is on Wednesday night in San Antonio and right here on ESPN Radio, on the app as well, and ABC TV. Every finals game is on ESPN Radio, the app, and ABC. On the baseball scoreboard, the Rangers lead the Royals 6-0 in the fifth. Jack Leiter has struck out eight. Jacob Mizorowski with eight Ks, no walks, working on the shutout as the Brewers are blanking the Astros right now 2-0 in the seventh. The Mets pounding the Marlins 10-1 in the sixth, and Queens Juan Soto with a grand slam, his 13th home run of the season. Red Sox have a 9-4 lead on the Guardians in the seventh. Jarren Duran, a leadoff home run, his 10th. He also has a 2-run triple. And the Rays lead the Angels 5-2 in the seventh.
7: Hey, it's Evan Cohen. Coming up Monday, we'll continue to react to the NBA playoffs and look ahead to the finals. And I'll tell you if the Knicks can finish the job. It's Unsportsmanlike, 6 a.m. Eastern, right here on ESPN Radio, ESPN2, and ESPNU.

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1: The San Antonio Spurs. The talk was about the future. Well, the future is now.
2: It's a lifetime change. 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
1: For the first time since 1999, the Knicks are in the NBA Finals.
3: I haven't really had the time to, like, kind of wonder where we are as a team. I've always focused on is how can we get better from the day before.
0: We're counting down the days until tip-off. This is Prime Time on ESPN Radio.

0: line because that would mean victory for the San Antonio Spurs. That was the exact matchup in 1999. Spurs-Knicks. It was an easy one for the Spurs to take care of it. Can history rewrite itself? It's prime time right here on ESPN Radio, ESPN App, and Sirius XM Channel 80. He's Lance Meadow. I'm Matt Fontana. So happy to be along with you this afternoon, this morning, wherever you're listening to the great ESPN Radio. Appreciate it. And we have a star-studded NBA Finals matchup here. You've got really MVP power, even though we don't have an MVP in this one per se. Victor Wembanyama, Jalen Brunson, Madison Square Garden, the Spurs. Lance, it's I would have taken either matchup, you know, between knowing that the Knicks had it. I would have certainly taken either the Thunder or the Spurs. Intrigue on both sides. I just think it's really good for basketball that the Knicks have a chance to win a championship again.
1: Wow, I am stunned to hear that from a native of Ohio. You're fighting the good fight for New York, Matt. Are you sure you're okay? Did you wake up on the right side of the bed this morning?
0: I have just had to accept that the Cavs, this just wasn't our year, Lance. Like, I just have to sit here. And like the old adage, like, oh, if you're going to lose, at least lose to the champ, right? So I'm not trying to, like, downplay the Spurs either. But the Knicks have been so close to, like, knocking on the door. I actually kind of want them to get paid off for that. Like, I'm going to sound really old man angry when I go, the Spurs, you know, they need to pay their dues, and it's too soon for Webby to get there and win it. I don't know. There's something about this Knicks. I actually really like them in this series, too, against the Spurs. So I guess maybe that has a little to do with my bias. I'm like a lot of Knicks fans. I'm just bandwagon.
1: Yeah, apparently they're rubbing off on you. I mean, listen, this is my backyard, so they're all around me. But as a Bulls fan, I've been dealing with that my entire life. So I was on the right side of that rivalry. Of course, we can save that for another day. But in all seriousness, the reason why I disagree with this sentiment that the Spurs are too young or it's too soon is, hold on a minute, Matt. Oklahoma City won the championship a year ago. They became the youngest team since the 1977 Blazers, led by the late, great Bill Walton. Okay, average age was just over 24 years old. OKC was also in that 24-year age ballpark. So I don't remember everybody saying, well, wait a minute, it's too soon for SGA and company to crown themselves title holders. So I disagree with that sentiment. It's hard to get to the NBA Finals. When you get here, regardless of the path, you have to capitalize and take advantage. Okay? I'm not a believer in the participation trophy philosophy of life. Okay? We don't pat you on the back and award you because you made it this far. No, you got to take it a step further. That's the separation between greatness and just being another legend or great NBA player. Spurs players, Knicks players now want to separate themselves from the rest of the pack. In order to do that, they have to win now on the biggest stage. So I don't think it's too soon for either side of the equation. Yeah, the Knicks deserve a lot of success and pats on the back for what they've done. And it's been an impressive stretch in which they beat up the Eastern Conference. But I would argue whether they played the Thunder or the Spurs, Matt, both of these Western Conference teams are cut from a different cloth.
0: Yeah.
1: And let's not forget, they did avoid the top two seeds in the Eastern Conference. Not their own doing. You can't control how the bracket plays out. But that was the first time that a number three seed has avoided the top two seeds in their respective conference since the playoffs went to a seven-game format in 2003. So if that doesn't put things in perspective, I don't know what does.
0: Yeah, and that comes back to a conversation we'll have a little later in the show about how different the playoffs have been for the NBA over the last couple of years. And even you sit there before the season, everybody makes their predictions, right? Who's coming out of the East? Who's coming out of the West? And champions like that, OKC, minus money favorite on DraftKings forever, even when the season was going on for how people felt. Well, I shouldn't say minus money, but they were a huge favorite to win a championship because they were just seen as undefeatable. And we'll see with certainly how the finals plays out, but the Spurs, I think, have, to your point, a little extra, I don't say motivation, but there's a little more push behind them because the Spurs can unequivocally say, we went through the much harder path to get here. Now, that being said, there's the rest factor, which certainly the Knicks have been dealing with that for how quickly they got through the Eastern Conference Finals, and they had a slow start to game one of the Eastern Conference Finals against the Cavs. Rallied, won that game, won the series, no problem. They've had it off. But I do think there is something about that with a young team like the Spurs that they can sit back there and say, job's not done, but look what we did. Look at the teams and the players that we were able to beat to get here to the finals. I think that says a little bit more exactly to what you're saying than maybe what the Knicks went through in the East.
1: Because they had to play the top echelon of talent in the Western Conference. There weren't nearly as many upsets as we saw in the Eastern Conference. So you could argue the Spurs have grown up a little bit, I think, to your point, Matt, right?
0: Yeah.
1: During their current postseason run. And no better litmus test than knocking off the defending champs. I think what impressed me the most about San Antonio in this most recent series is their relentlessness for crashing the glass outside of Wemby. And they're going to need that, Matt, against the Knicks, who are very good in rebounding the basketball. The other thing is they shot the three ball exceptionally well. They hit 17 of them last night in Game 7. They're also going to need that when you go up against the Knicks, who also have been shooting at, I would say, a quite ridiculous rate. So they've got the characteristics and the basketball facets that could match wits with the Knicks for, to your point, still a relatively young, unbattle-tested team.
0: It's primetime right here on ESPN Radio. It's Lance Meadow. I'm Matt Fontana. Spurs, of course, getting back to the NBA Finals. First game coming up June 3rd, 8:30 Eastern on ABC. They start in San Antonio. Another thing to kind of put into this is that the Spurs will have home court advantage in the finals here. Let's hear from him. Victor Wembanyama, of course, massive name, the Western Conference MVP for the finals there. And the question was, how are you feeling? This was right after the game, how he was feeling getting ready to go to his first NBA Finals. Here's Victor Wembanyama.
2: Winning the Larry O'Brien is a childhood dream. And having a real shot at it, having a chance, tangible chance at winning it, at realizing a dream, you know, it's a chance. It's a lifetime chance, you know. It's, you never know what's going to happen again. But it's, you know, the day we win it, speaking for myself, it's going to be an amazing day of, like, realization of a dream. You know, it's hard to put into words. It's almost like the meaning of my life, you know.
0: That's Victor Wembanyama speaking about what it would mean for him to win an NBA Finals. And Lance, we saw the emotion right after, saw the emotion when he was awarded the MVP. You can kind of hear it a little bit there in that soundbite from Wemby. And I think for a guy like him who has been so touted, even when he was young, about what his skill set, how good he was going to be, a generational player. He has all of those things. And I was thinking about this. His career is off to an amazing start. He's putting up amazing stats. He's in the MVP race every year. But if he could somehow win a title this quick in his career, like, I almost borderline say if they win this thing that he is bust-proof. Like, there is no way that you could ever label him, no matter what happens from here on out, for him to be able to do it this soon, or at least even have his team in this position. We talk about how rare it is sometimes for hype to live up to it, or prospects that are generational talent, right? There's much more examples, many more examples of ones that don't make it. Wemby, even at this point already, like, Lance, I'm sitting here saying this guy is everything that we thought he was going to be, and he's been in the league for 3 years now at this point.
1: What's crazy to me, Matt, is the parallels already that you could build between the start of his career and Tim Duncan. Mm. Duncan, coincidentally, won his first title in 99 against the Knicks, and we're now going to get a repeat of that. He was 22 years old. He was 2 years removed from the draft. He was the first overall pick in 97. Wemby was drafted in 2023. He's 3 years into his career. He's only 1 year behind Duncan in terms of trajectory in getting to the NBA Finals. The way the Spurs go about building their franchises around big men. Think about this. Matt, they went David Robinson to Tim Duncan, and I know there was a little bit where they had a breakage, but not a whole lot of a drought, right? Mm-hmm. I mean, that is
0: Kawhi. I know he's not a big guy to your point, but they still kind of found Kawhi Leonard, for sure.
1: Where they haven't fallen off a cliff. The best parallel that at least I could give you in another sport is when the Packers went from Brett Favre to Aaron Rodgers without interruption. And then if you want to throw Jordan Love in, too, not too shabby. I'm not saying he's in their same stratosphere, but they're remaining competitive. They're winning football games. They're going to the playoffs. And that's the ultimate goal, to remain right, straight down a pathway. So very impressive what San Antonio has done just over multiple generations. But getting back to your point, as far as the skeptics, getting to the NBA Finals 3 years into your career, look at the likes of LeBron, you know, even Jordan, it took him some time. And granted, the game has changed, in fairness. I don't want to say it's apples to apples, but, yeah, anybody coming with the pitchforks, I think just is a Spurs hater as opposed to anything else.
0: It is, and it's a lot of fun to watch, too, the growth of a young man like this, who, again, already outside of the basketball was viewed as the next face of the NBA, and maybe even took out the potential face of the NBA in Shea as a two-time MVP. Like, that is something that I'm sure even the most novice of sports fans or basketball fans have somehow heard of Victor Wembanyama. But for him to be in the NBA Finals now, for him to solidify his status within that league, I just am excited to see where this goes. Like, I really think the sky is the limit for him, for the league, for everything when it's going. Well, we talked a lot about the Spurs. We've known their opponent for a little while longer. It is the Knicks. They won 11 straight games. Can they get the next four? It's coming up primetime right here on ESPN Radio, the ESPN app.
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17: Certainly a lot of hope for the Knicks, trying to rewrite some history. First NBA Finals appearance since 1999. Been a little longer for the Knicks to win a title, 53 years back to 1973. And they get it done. It's prime time right here on ESPN Radio, the ESPN app, and SiriusXM Channel 80, presented by Progressive Insurance. I'm Matt Fontana. He's Lance Meadow with you today, and the Knicks, led by Jalen Brunson. You heard it there. Lance, I think that's just such a great way to kind of start this conversation about where the Knicks are at, that one move can define a franchise. Now, the thing is, they have made a lot of other smart moves. I love how this Knicks team is constructed. But they're led by a shorter guard, which is a little different today's day and age in the NBA. But they're led by Jalen Brunson, who's trying to bring home the first title for New York and the Knicks in 53 years.
1: Well, the way they're constructed is they put together a group of players that just have this engine that doesn't slow down. I mean, that's what has stood out to me about the Knicks. It's their tenacity. It's their intensity on defense. It's their pursuit of the basketball. And I don't even think one player in particular, Matt, deserves to be singled out. I think they've all contributed in that area. And that's why they are on this run. You need that. Not to belabor the point about your Cavs, but they completely lacked all of the things that the Knicks have. And that's why they were run out of just about every arena known to man in that series. So what San Antonio, again, going back to our conversation off the top of the show, in order to have success against the Knicks, you have to bring a level of energy and stamina that even when you're up maybe 10 points, you don't take your foot off the pedal and feel as if you're in a comfort zone. That's what all of the Eastern Conference teams have failed to do, whether it was the Hawks, who, remember, led that series 2-1, the Sixers, who at least were in some of the games, and Game 2 probably was maybe their best chance to win. And then the Cavs, who let Game 1 completely slip away. There's been some teams that have scratched the surface, but it's almost like a tease. If San Antonio wants to get over that hump, they need to play relentless basketball for not 3.5 quarters, for 4 quarters. I've yet to see a Knicks opponent do that over the course of the series.
17: And the thing is about how these teams are matched up too. When it comes to the depth, like, again, I'm with you. You talk about the relentlessness, the focus. There are multiple players on each side. So, like, you do this in any series, right? You go, okay, the two best players, which, again, the complete opposite ends just on size from Jalen Brunson and Victor Wembanyama. Like, okay, they're not going to go up against each other very often. So you kind of separate that out. And you start going to, like, player two, player three. You start talking about Cat. You start talking about Stephon Castle, you start talking about all these other players, and I think each one of them brings that same mentality that you're talking about. And I think as much as we were talking earlier about the Knicks kind of, or excuse me, the Spurs being young and going through this, they've grown up very quickly. The Knicks have been a team that have been there the last couple of years. They always seem to be the bridesmaid. They're in this run with the Jalen Brunson era that if they didn't win a title with him, it would feel very much like a letdown. They have a great opportunity now. They're in the finals. We'll see how it plays out. But I think that thirst, even from the Knicks side of it, I think pushes it a little bit. I was very impressed with how the Spurs handled the Thunder and their mentality and their mindset. I just think the Knicks are just to a little level ahead. Not a huge level, but I just think the Knicks are a little bit ahead when it comes to that mindset type of thing.
1: Well, they have some experience ahead of San Antonio, which is, I think, what you're getting at. Mm-hmm. A number of these players were on the team last year that made it to the Eastern Conference Finals, and OG won a title with the Toronto Raptors. So, you know, that you can't necessarily simulate. He's been there, and he knows what it takes, albeit he did go up against a banged-up Golden State team that did lose Kevin Durant and Klay Thompson. Once again, this is not me taking away credit, okay? This could be a theme during the show. It is me providing context because I think the problem, Matt, with the conversation of NBA history is we forget. You know, I've heard from a lot of Knicks fans saying, well, nobody's going to remember that they avoided the top two seeds in the Eastern Conference. Oh, Matt, you're talking to the one individual that is going to remember, I promise you, okay? We have this conversation 7 years down the road. I'll be the first one to remind you, regardless of the outcome in the NBA Finals. But
17: Dick, write it down. We have to do a show 7 years from today, depending on how it plays out. Me and Lance have to do it here just to bring it up. Sorry.
1: There you go. And we can party, okay, like it's 2026, even though Prince is no longer with us and he won't be bringing back a new installment of the song, okay? As we come full circle. Yes. But they do have the experience edge over San Antonio, as you mentioned. No disagreement there. But I think if we would have went back to last year's finals, and, okay, Indiana did have some veterans on the team, maybe guys that didn't win the NBA Finals. A lot of people would say, oh, boy, OKC's overwhelmed, and look at what happened. So I don't know, in the big picture, Matt, whether or not that does give the Knicks a tremendous edge. Because at the end of the day, regardless of whether or not you've had a deep previous postseason run, you got to have the it factor in the NBA Finals. And I think San Antonio, with Wemby and what they've proven, they've got a little bit of that it factor.
17: We certainly got it here. It's prime time here on ESPN Radio. It's Lance Meadow. I'm Matt Fontana. Speaking of the Spurs mindset, the Knicks mindset, let's hear from Josh Hart. Of course, Knicks forward. And the question asked to Josh Hart was, how have the Knicks been able to build this championship culture?
18: When you're building championship habits, it's very boring and it's very meticulous and it's so frustrating at times, but it never changes. We continue to do what we do, continue to build those habits, and nothing changes from the first round of the playoffs to the finals. We know we got to be locked in, focused, have attention to detail, physicality, a sense of desperation. It's been like that for every single series, every single game of these playoffs, and it doesn't change now that we're in the finals.
17: That was Josh Hart talking about the Knicks and how they were able to build their championship culture and mindset. And Lance, I think that even is harder because of the time off that the Knicks have had, because they've just been dominating everybody they played in the Eastern Conference playoff run. They've had a lot of time to sit around and just go through practice. I imagine keeping some of those skills and some of the mindset things that Josh is talking about, it's harder when you're sitting at home on a Wednesday.
1: And it's also harder when you have to get back to that level of intensity that I was talking about within your own roster, right? It's almost as if NFL teams, they say the same thing, Matt, in training camp. You get tired of going up against your teammates,
17: yeah,
1: right? Eventually,
17: yeah, great analogy, yeah.
1: You want to face an opponent. So yeah. I think that's the biggest challenge. I don't know if it's going to be a rustiness factor that could come back to bite them. I just think it's we're only going up against ourselves. And the Spurs, they've played 18 games. The Knicks have played 14. And San Antonio's going to also have 3 days off before the finals start. So I would argue maybe those numbers are going to balance out in the end.
17: And that's a good point, too, about the time off, where neither one of these teams at this point are massively injured. Like Mitchell Robinson with his pinky injury that kind of popped up after that Cavs series. We'll see how that goes, but it was different. Like if the Thunder had made in, you're looking at Jalen Williams and wondering, is he going to be able to come back? J-Dub, is he going to be able to play or not? Both these teams relatively healthy, so it's more just about the rest. But I also think, you know, we didn't really talk about the matchup too of the coaches and how much the X's and O's and where your matchup is going to come now that you know exactly who you're playing on both sides. That's going to change some things too. Coming up, the Knicks and the Yankees both made the finals in 1999. Will history repeat itself? ESPN Radio.
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5: 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To golf now, it's the final round of the Charles Schwab Challenge in Fort Worth. Eric Cole seeking his first PGA Tour victory has the lead at 12 under. He's one ahead of Ben Griffin and Michael Brennan. On the baseball scoreboard, the Brewers blanking the Astros 2-0 in the ninth in Houston. Jacob Mizrowski, another great start, scatters three hits over seven scoreless with eight strikeouts and no walks. White Sox have rallied to take a 2-1 lead on the Tigers in the ninth in Chicago. They go for their fifth straight win. Chicago a two-run seventh. The Mets pounding the Marlins 10-1 in the eighth. Juan Soto a grand slam to break it open, his 13th of the season. Mets on their way, appears, to their fourth straight win. Red Sox lead the Guardians 9-4 in the ninth in Cleveland.
6: 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And Baseball Hall of Famer John Smoltz joins us, too. 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
7: For the first time since 1999, the Knicks are in the NBA Finals.
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9: Giving Jalen Brunson a $100 million deal, things started to flip from there.
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0: ESPN app, Sirius XM Channel 80, presented by Progressive Insurance. He's Lance Meadow. I'm Matt Fontana. I only say that, no disrespect to the Spurs. Lance, before the season, they were 65-1 to win the title at DraftKings Sportsbook. The Knicks were 10-1, so they were in the conversation, but a lot of it was dominated, I'm sure, by the Thunder. And you know, the Celtics, it was interesting because of the Jason Tatum injury. That was like a hard one to read for some people when the season started. But for the Spurs, they'd be the longest betting favorite to win a title in the last 40 years if they're able to get it done. So it's been a quick rise for them to be here, but you watch how they play. They have the depth. They've got the players. Like, again, even in that Thunder series, it wasn't just Wemby. It was Julie Champagne. Just so many of these other guys, they were able to step up. I'm excited for the series to go and see exactly if the Spurs can rewrite some history there at 65-1 preseason odds there.
1: I think part of the reason why the odds were so large was 2 years ago, this was a 22-60 franchise, Matt. Mm. So it's quite impressive how quickly they flipped the script. Very similar to what the Pistons did in the Eastern Conference. Remember, Cade Cunningham was surrounded by just that loser's mentality not too long ago, and look at what they did this regular season. I think if you had the conversation mid-season, tail end, I don't think people are that surprised that the Spurs had this postseason run, but to your point, beginning of the year, no. There was a lot of growing up that this San Antonio team had to do. But the guards, they seem to be the perfect complements to Wemby's style of play because they've surrounded him, and this goes back to just like when San Antonio built around Tim Duncan, they gave him quality backcourt mates, guys that could spread the court, handle the basketball, shoot, lob it up to Wemby. The construction of this team should not be dismissed and should not be overlooked. And as long as San Antonio's backcourt could shoot at the same rate that we saw against OKC, you know, they are more than capable of continuing to have success against the Knicks. The other thing that I think is of utmost importance, people are going to talk about, okay, Wemby and Karl-Anthony Towns and Mitchell Robinson and that battle in the paint, but the Spurs guards, maybe it's because they're naive and they're young and they don't know any better, but you look at the breakdown from Game 7, Matt, you had guards grabbing offensive rebounds, yep. And that's what the Knicks are good at. So I like the fact that these players that are 1-2 years removed from college, the Harpers, the Castles of the world, they're crashing the glass as if they've got 6 or 7 more inches to toy with. That has been a significant aspect in building the identity of this squad.
0: I love it, too. And to your point, I'm with you 100%. I love how the Spurs team has been put together because it would be easy to say, okay, well, Wemby, he's just going to be able to do everything. And that's where, in these series, you've seen Wemby, I don't want to say not be himself because there's moments he can just take the game over, but even in Game 7, he got into foul trouble. And it's not like he's going off, I know he has, but not consistently for 40 points and 20 rebounds. They built this team exactly like you said to complement him. And I think that's where, if you're the Knicks getting ready for this series, understanding, yes, A, number one, as we start to prep this out, as Mike Brown sits down and comes up with his game plan, we got to find out how we're going to try to slow down, neutralize Victor Wembanyama. But that is far from the whole story when you see some of the other guys and how hot they got in shooting the basketball. That changes everything about how this final is going to play out. And then let's add one more wrinkle into this one. Mitchell Robinson is injured because he broke his pinky following that Cavs series. Let's hear from Mike Brown, Knicks head coach, and he gave an update on the status of Mitchell Robinson with that injury. Here's Mike Brown.
2: He did some individual stuff.
3: Yeah. Did you have any update on his availability
2: to game one? I did not even ask. And I let him, I try not to even look at him.
3: I got one more. Sorry. Do you know what he's wearing on his hands?
2: I don't, there's something, but he could describe it better than me. I know there's something there, but I can't tell you what. I didn't even look.
3: Does he need to be cleared for contact based on where he is now, or could he do contact?
2: I don't know. I do know that the medical group has to tell me he can go out there. Yeah, for sure.
0: I'm not laughing at my crowd. But just, you can hear him go, get me out of here. I don't want to answer.
1: Oh, yeah.
0: it's the finals. I'm not going to come out and be like, yep, he broke it. He's not going to play, or we don't know where he is. He's just trying so hard to not say anything. He's Lance Meadow. I'm Matt Fontina here on Primetime. Lance, I get it. It's part of the gamesmanship, the sportsmanship. You're in the NBA Finals. He wants no information out there, but he wanted to be anywhere in the world except right there trying to answer questions about Mitchell Robinson's broken pinky.
1: Well, the other thing that's a bit surprising, maybe even more baffling to me, Matt, is we still don't know how he broke his pinky. It's being worded as a non-basketball-related incident.
0: Right.
1: Can we be a little bit more obscure and generic in terms of the description?
0: No, you know what I love it everybody me of? Guessing, like, what he was doing you know, to do it.
1: Who knows? You can only use your imagination. It reminded me of, if you recall, I think it was the year the Knicks played the Heat. Amari Stoudemire, remember he punched the fire extinguisher glass?
0: That's right, yeah. Mm-hmm.
1: And he cut his hand. But at least we knew, okay, what had happened. With Mitchell Robinson, Mike Brown, the only thing he did at least interact with the media and acknowledge was the fact that he did not break it in Game 4 against Cleveland, even though people went back and looked at the video and thought he was favoring it. So I don't know why they're keeping that so secretive. And he had surgery. And listen, I'm not a medical expert, though I try to play one on the radio, okay, if we're going to be up front. I'm very interested in what type of brace he's going to have on, and supposedly, according to some of the reports, the break is down by where you go into the wrist area.
0: Really?
1: So,
0: okay.
1: How...

0: exactly right. He doesn't shoot well. They were already hack a Robinson in the hack a Shaq. They're already just fouling him to put him at the free throw line. We've already seen that in this playoff. If he's got a brace on his hand, and that's going to potentially impact his free throw shooting even more, what's the risk-reward here of putting him out there and risking a team having an advantage with that versus, yes, we need him out there to guard Wemby versus do we even have another option? Is it viable to try to put Cat on Victor Wembanyama? All questions that Mike Brown's going to have to deal with. And again, I will say this, as much as I was kind of making fun of Mike Brown, I believe him when he says, we don't know, right? And then he's, well, cleared for contact, or he can't do this, he can't do that. I believe him when he says they're not playing again until Wednesday, so they have time to figure that out. But that's just got to be a really tough spot for him to sit there, just, again, from an X's and O's standpoint, to not understand what he's going to be able to get out of Mitchell Robinson. And then, by the way, too, he could be fully healthy, and he's still going up against Victor Wembanyama. He's going to have his hands full as it goes.
1: I like your thought process about that hack of Robinson. If I'm Mitch Johnson, the head coach of the Spurs, I'm talking to my staff right now, and I'm saying to myself, you know, when do we want to implement it? Because the reason why it's such an important tool, Matt, is it takes Jalen Brunson out of the game. You're basically, you're forcing the Knicks to become a half-court team. Mm-hmm. And they have been very good, right, what we were talking about earlier in the program, using their defense to ignite offense, getting out in transition. The Spurs, I think, have a pretty good transition defense. Case in point, Luke Kornet was fantastic hustling back and blocking Hartenstein last night, right? I mean, that was huge. And that was when Wemby was in foul trouble. They needed to give him a breather. But most Eastern Conference teams have not been able to slow down the Knicks. They have not been able to dictate the pace. Robinson, broken pinky, rough free throw shooter to begin with. Why would you not try to capitalize on that and see if you can maybe eat into the Knicks transition offense that way? To me, that's a no-brainer.
0: I agree, and that's just something, an element that's going to be a whole big part of this finals as we go. The NBA playoffs are on ESPN Radio. Catch one of, game one of the NBA Finals. Knicks and Spurs postseason action this Wednesday on ESPN Radio and the ESPN app. Coverage begins at 7:30 p.m. Eastern, presented by Gusto. Coming up, the Cubs and the Cardinals square off tonight in Sunday Night Baseball. 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
5: Now the pitch to Soto. Swing and a drive. Well hit right center. This is a grand salami. Into the Mets bullpen in right field to the left of the 370 mark. A rather rude welcome to the big leagues for Josh White.
6: So it sounded on 880 ESPN New York, a Juan Soto grand slam. We're thick into the summer now of baseball, and no better person to talk to than Doug Glanville. He's going to join us right here on Primetime, ESPN Radio, ESPN App, Sirius XM Channel 80. I'm Matt Fontana. He is Lance Meadow. Of course, Doug going to be on the call tonight. Sunday Night Baseball, the Cubs and the Cards. And Doug, really appreciate your time. I would say it's not really a surprise to see where the Cubs are at in a very highly contested Central, but I am really surprised about where the Cardinals are at right now and how they've been playing. Jordan Walker, a near 300 average with already 15 home runs. Just how surprised are you? Obviously very well known to you, the St. Louis Cardinals. How surprised are you to see where they're at right now?
7: Yeah, I mean, it's surprising in that, you know, they have a lot of young players. They're leaning into some rookies like J.J. Weatherholt just to lead off the team. And you kind of say, well, there's a learning curve, and there certainly is, but they picked it up very quickly. Jordan Walker is another example of offensive production who's just taken a huge leap in one season. And a lot of credit has to go to their development side. Just Ollie Marmol, who's their manager, he's been all through many different levels and perspectives of coaching and managing and development, and he's been able to apply that and just get young players to kind of play beyond their years. And the belief that it's sustainable. So they're building a culture where young players are playing together and just sort of getting familiar with just how to win and how to really coalesce as one. And so far it's very positive. They're getting what they need, pitching to contact, getting the defense, and just being aggressive.
8: Doug, you look at the makeup of the NL Central, the only division where all five teams have winning records and they're separated by just six games. I know we have a lot of baseball to go, but I'm curious your perspective on who do you think is capable, maybe right now, out of the Cardinals, the Pirates, and the Reds, to put together a run and maybe flip this division upside down, if at all possible?
7: Yeah, I mean, it's a great question because they're so close. I mean, I have a lot of familiarity with what Terry Francona can do with resources in Cincinnati. And, you know, the big question that would make it more of an exclamation point is around, will they spend the resources when the time comes, you know, next month or really July, to add the pieces they need? Because that is ultimately going to be the separator, the team that's going to invest in that next step and say, okay, well, we see what we have. We're going to add a frontline starter. We're going to add a big bat. We're going to make moves, a closer. And that's what I'm watching for, because right now it's a lot of noise about how close it is. But yet the separation usually comes because they get better at the right time. So that's, you know, I'm watching that really closely. And I feel like Terry Francona, after a couple of years, he's like, I didn't come out of retirement just to lose. So he's expecting the organization to invest and make the moves to win right now.
6: Doug Glanville joining us, of course, ESPN MLB analyst. He'll be on the call tonight for a little Sunday Night Baseball between the Cubs and the Cardinals. Kind of, Doug, looking at the big picture, because we talked about the Central and how competitive it is.
0: Well, we've also got some other divisions that are just not. You know, the Braves, they 9-game lead over the Phillies and the Nationals. And then even in the Central and the AL side, where the Guardians, you know, White Sox are only 2 back, but then the Twins are 7 back. The same thing, the Blue Jays are in third, 9 back. To be at this point where you just have some big leads, do you think that adds to more intrigue about teams wanting to make some of the moves you're talking about, or more of, hey, we have these leads, we don't need to mess with anything?
7: It's more intrigue in many ways. Part of it is that when years ago they added sort of that third, you know, sort of like wild card level, right? So now you have 6 teams in the postseason and being able to kind of see who's going to make more moves. All of a sudden now the teams that were in contention, it was just a deeper bench, right? There was more teams that were going to buy or potentially could buy at the trade deadline. So what's fascinating to me this year is you have teams with very high expectations like Detroit, like Boston, like Toronto, that you're like, what's going on, especially Boston and Detroit. And so when you have that expectation, knowing that there's teams with resources that were predicted or expected to do considerably better, what do they do with the trade deadline? Are they going to just get rid of everybody and become sellers? And it's hard to imagine in these type of markets that they would sell. So that's going to dictate a lot on like how they can close this gap. And right now, the Phillies are an example for that were able to turn the ship around a little bit. Now, okay, they're in the mix, and they were able to accomplish that. But you look at Detroit and Boston, you're like, what's going on? And then if you happen to be in the AL West with Seattle, where the division's really struggling, you could be 500 and still be in the driver's seat. So I think that's created a lot of intrigue because you have a division with 500 and below. You have teams that are, you know, divisions of complete underperformance. And then you have a Central where the Guardians just got unconscious, and now you're just kind of trying to figure out, like, what's wrong with the Tigers.
8: Well, that's Major League Baseball as we get to the early stages of June in a nutshell, as Doug just explained. Doug, I want to piggyback off of a few of the teams you just mentioned. You brought up the Tigers. You brought up the Red Sox. I'll throw in the Mets and the Orioles, I think, 4 teams that, you know, everybody maybe beginning of the season had a bit of higher expectation, thought perhaps they would be in a much different position than where they currently are. Of those 4, which one has been most baffling to you as to the development that occurred over the first 2 months?
7: I mean, it's maximum baffle. It's all through. I mean, I'd probably go with the Mets because you figured they spent all this money last year, and you say, well, that's an aberration. I mean, yes, the Mets have this storied history, but in the end, there was a lot of talent in that clubhouse. And then to kind of repeat it, you know, that's the thing that's really like, wow, like what's really happening here? So I'd say they're the most surprising. I mean, Baltimore has always struggled with pitching. The Tigers have always lived on a kind of sort of depth chart effect, right? Mixing and matching late. So they didn't roll out like the starting 9. They usually use everybody all the time. So that can be fragile. And I can understand like how that goes off the rails. And then Boston just made a move to fire their manager early on, so it sort of changed the temperature of everything. So I'm going to circle the Mets as my first answer for that.
0: Doug, really appreciate your time. Again, we'll hear him tonight on a little Sunday Night Baseball. Enjoy the game tonight. I'm really looking forward to it as well.
8: Thanks, Doug.
7: Yeah, oh, it's going to be fun. Thanks a lot.
0: There he goes, Doug Glanville, ESPN MLB analyst. Again, don't forget, tune in for baseball action today as the Cubs host the Cardinals. Coverage begins at 6:30 p.m. Eastern here on ESPN Radio and the ESPN app. And Lance, a lot of what Doug talked about is like you mentioned, even, well, welcome to baseball, right? We're turning the calendar to June tomorrow. And I would say at this point, they usually say, what, around Memorial Day, you kind of know who you are or who you aren't. And there's the hot and heavy pressure that the Tigers are going to trade Tarek Skubal now, and how crazy that is of whether they should have traded him last offseason. Just, yeah, that implosion of a team that had a chance to go to the World Series, and here they are. And, yeah, the Red Sox, people didn't expect them. I think even just kind of on the periphery, like where the Orioles are at, right? They're 4 games below 500, 10 games out. They were a team that just a couple of years ago people thought were going to have this dynasty type of run. It's not to be. And I think, you know, baseball, even just looking at it right now, with the added wild cards, and it's kind of always been this way, but I think now it's really scary about that divide. And I'm not even talking about the money. I'm just talking about good teams and bad teams, where it just becomes apparent that August and even in September, sometimes it doesn't matter because there's teams that are just so far out of it, they're not even a consequence about it, and your playoff lives are set with 15, 20 games to go in the regular season at this point.
8: And I think if you ask the powers that be, Matt, that is not what Major League Baseball intended or hoped for. Mm-hmm. They want a duplication of the NL Central across the board. And I think that's better, of course, for the entire product. And when they expanded the wild card, and if we're going to be giving an honest assessment, I was not a fan of it because I thought MLB has the best landscape to show how difficult it is to get to the postseason and how meaningful the regular season was. I would argue I think they watered it down a little bit by expanding the wild card. But the benefit is you keep teams in the mix for the trade deadline. And to your point, if you can have a tight division race, all bets are off. But yeah, we have some division races this year where, unfortunately, there's going to be several teams that have no incentive to pull off trades.
0: And another thing, you would say, well, maybe they could get back into it, or it's not all written in stone. I mean, there's just some really big leads. Even at this point of the season, there's some divisions that are already starting to get out of hand a little bit. But still fun summer baseball coming up. Speaking of coming up next, the Storm ran out in OKC. Will they have a new champion? We will have a new champion in basketball. We'll discuss the next. It's primetime right here on ESPN Radio.
9: 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Will they be able to stop the Knicks? It's Unsportsmanlike with Sam Eastern right here on ESPN Radio, ESPN 2, and ESPNU.
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19: This is SportsCenter. I'm Sean Ryder. Victor Wembanyama's first playoff run has certainly been a success, and now he will be playing in his first NBA Finals after the Spurs on the road, knocking off the defending champion Thunder in a Game 7 West thriller. ESPN NBA senior writer Tim Bontemps.
20: The thing that is so special about Victor is that there are very few people that you can ever say, you can look at them and just say, this guy has a chance to be the best to ever do whatever they're doing. And the thing that's special about Victor is he both has the qualities from that athletic and physical standpoint that gives him the ability to be in that conversation, and he also desperately wants to do it, and he wants to win every game.
19: 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One game in the WNBA today. The Las Vegas Aces have a 48-41 lead at the Golden State Valkyries in the third quarter. Asia Wilson, 16 points and 8 rebounds for the Aces. To baseball, the Yankees have taken a 4-3 lead on the A's in the third in Sacramento. Ben Rice with a 2-run double. Aaron Judge with an RBI single. Rangers lead the Royals 6-3 in the eighth. Jack Leiter striking out 10 over 5 2/3 scoreless. Brewers blank the Astros 2-0 at Houston behind Jacob Mizorowski. He gets the win. He's now 6-2. He struck out 8. No walks over 7 scoreless. And the White Sox have won 5 in a row, 2-1 over Detroit.
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1: The San Antonio Spurs. The talk was about the future. Well, the future is now.
2: It's a lifetime change. 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
3: I haven't really had the time to, like, kind of wonder where we are as a team. 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
0: We're counting down the days until tip-off. 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
4: Been that long for the Knicks to get back, and dynasty is a word in the NBA that you think about. Celtics, the Bulls, the Warriors, the Lakers, the Spurs at a point, I guess, trying to get back to that. But dynasty in the NBA, this might be the furthest away we've been from it in the history of the game. 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I'm Matt Fontana with you right here on ESPN Radio. So for the first time in NBA history, we will have the eighth straight unique champion. That's right, eighth straight, because obviously the Knicks and the Spurs are new to the scene, if you will, even though the Spurs very good in the 2000s, borderline dynasty there. But we go back. It was the Thunder, Celtics, Nuggets, Warriors, Bucks, Lakers, and Raptors. Those are the seven prior champions. And we obviously have a brand new one this year with the Knicks or the Spurs, so that's eight straight. So, Lance, I asked you straight up on that one. Is that good or bad for the NBA that we will have now eight straight different champions?
5: I don't think it's terrible for the NBA, but I think it's important to have a team that can set the standard and maybe can force groups of people to hate and despise. So I do think that helps the product. I think, as fans in general, we like to root against the institution, the team that just seems to appear to be invincible. So the fact that we haven't had that really since the Golden State Warriors wore down, it doesn't create a team with a target on its back. Now, on the flip side, I don't think diversity is a bad thing, because then you say to yourself, well, there were years, Matt, I can't tell you how many times where I would say there's four teams that have a legitimate chance to win the championship. And the season hasn't even started. And I would say there's four caliber championship teams. Now, you're really doubling that amount before the season even starts, regardless of what Vegas has to say. That's not what I'm going by. I'm going by the optics test and what you think deep down inside. So that, I would argue, is a positive. But I would lean towards, I do think it is a great luxury for any professional sport to have a team to beat. And right now, that doesn't exist. And I think it's a product of the style of play. Also, it's hard to stay healthy. I mentioned the Warriors, right? They just physically started to wear down. Steph got hurt. Klay got hurt. KD before he left. Then you look at Jason Tatum went down during the Celtics postseason run last year. Kevin Durant this year was sideline with the Rockets. I'm not saying that they were a championship team, but the point is, Luka for the Lakers, I'm naming two hands worth of talent. It's a lot.
4: And like you said, the availability is a big part of that. When they get injured too, getting into the playoffs or late in the regular season, massive as well. You brought up a point which that's my reasoning on why we've seen so much of this. And I do think it's bad. I think this is bad for the NBA, that it's at least not some consistency, even in the teams being here. Quick stat for you. This comes from Cam and a good buddy of mine, Danny Cunningham. They host on the Locked On Network, and they said this. Of the last 16 NBA finals, there have been 13 of the last 16 finals teams are different. So almost half of the NBA, has at least been in the NBA Finals since 2018. That's good because everybody's had a chance, and if you're a Bucks fan, you want a title. Like, this is great. If you're obviously a Knicks fan now that are in the Finals, you're ecstatic. So for the individual teams, I do think that is good. But it is easier to root when you have the familiarity of some of the players that are there, and that's what I think is hurting the game a little bit, is not having your star players there. And even for this, I guess, generation or this era of the game, you got Jokic, who's a great player, but again, he just has the one title. You're going to talk about Giannis. He's great, but at this point, he's only got one title. It's a little different than some of the great players in the history of the game that have multiple titles over a couple-year run. But I think this is 100% the style of play. I think this is what the NBA has become. It is all about pace and shooting threes. This is the fastest pace that this game has ever been played. More threes than ever. That negates great players. I'm not saying that Shea isn't important. Sure. I'm not saying that Jalen Brunson isn't important. But, like, Lance, it's just different when you can have a team, even if you're outmanned, so to speak, if they have the best two players over there, well, that's okay because we're just going to go out, we're going to shoot a bunch of threes, and we're going to run up and down the court as fast as we can. It negates the importance of great players more than it maybe ever in the history of the game. And that is why even with the teams with some of the best players in the league, they're not in the finals. And Wemby certainly is up there. Jalen Brunson is certainly up there. But I think you hit it right on. I agree with you. I think the change and why we have seen so many different teams is because the game is so different now.
5: And I think that's a product also of the influx of international talent. Mm-hmm. You were hitting on Jokic, Giannis. And that started right when the Bulls were building their dynasty. If you remember, 92, the Barcelona Olympics, Tony Kukoc going up against Jordan Pippen, and then from there on, teams started to draft European players. And now it is absolutely exploded. Plus, we're talking about NBA Finals. That is going to highlight Wemby, of course. And that, I think, has improved the talent pool. And you're dispersing that talent pool, Matt, around the NBA, where now you're giving teams a chance to build around a player that could transform a franchise. You've also, by the way, expanded the postseason. You've opened the door for a team that maybe started off sluggish, gets hot late, to get in when they're starting to play their best basketball. That didn't exist 15 to 20 years ago, so that's another difference. But to hammer home your point, and I know it sounds cliche, I'm sure, to the majority of our audience, but there's so much validity behind the phrase living and dying by the three ball. And I don't love it. I see it on the college level. Analytics has taken over the game. The more threes you put up, they believe that that will counter the team that just plays around the paint and settles for twos. And maybe there is some mathematical rationale thought behind that. That could be possible. But, and I think the Spurs are a worthy team to win the Western Conference Finals, but San Antonio in Game 7 hit 17 threes. If I take away, Matt, six of those made threes, okay, let's say they make 11, you're going to tell me last night's game doesn't change slightly? Mm-hmm. The dynamics don't play out differently? Not to mention the fact that OKC was without J-Dub and A.J. Mitchell. Okay, let's not lose sight of that. But what you were hitting at is I could get a team that gets red hot from downtown, and then you have maybe two all-stars on the other team that are not shooting at the same rate, or they're more focused on half-court basketball, like the Bulls and the Lakers who ran the triangle during their dynasty led by Phil Jackson. It was more of a half-court-oriented game. They were not running and gunning. Not to say that they wouldn't get out in transition, but it was more of, let's work it around the perimeter. Let's develop a good play. Let's feed it into the paint to Shaq. Let's get offense flowing. This game is two dribbles, get past the timeline, Matt, and already half of these guys are in shooting position, which is really unheard of.
4: You know, I saw this about Julian Champagne about the series, the run through the playoffs. In the Portland series, he averaged four threes a game. In the Minnesota series, he averaged seven threes a game. And in the OKC series, he averaged 8 3 attempts a game. And then, by the way, went 6 for 10 in that game seven to help the Spurs kind of close it out. So I think exactly that's the threes. And again, I'm not trying to knock Julian Champagne. He's obviously a massive part of them winning the series. But that's it. That's a role player. That's a guy that's kind of, you know, middle of the ground. He's important. He averaged 11 points in the regular season. He helped the Spurs go to the finals. And that's another part of the CBA, the aprons, the roster construction. It can't just be we're going to pay our top three guys and then just fill in a bunch of the rest. No. You got to pay your top guys, but you got to make sure that you have the other players who are really exceeding their value on, I'm just going to say mid-level because we all know the mid-level exception in basketball. But you get what I'm saying. They had some guys that stepped up beyond what they were getting paid, which, again, I think helps the league if you believe it's good that they have so many different players, teams, showing up to try to win a championship and having the ability to do that. I think all that kind of plays back into it. And I think he's a prime example, right? You got a mid-level guy, shot a lot of threes, played with some pace, and really helped the Spurs get it done. And now you sit, and I do wonder where the league is sitting with this whole thing, because the TV ratings are great. They're awesome. People are in. They love the Game 7 on the East. You had them sweep it on out pretty quick. You've had this run going for the Knicks. But I can only imagine this finals of a New York market, which is going to be huge, versus a guy like Victor Wembanyama, who everybody wants to see play. This is one where you and I are on the same page. I don't think this is good for basketball to have so much turnover, but this is probably one of many, probably the best example, I should say, of the turnover is a good thing, because you got these teams in it and they're ready to go. Coming up, the Thunder are not in it anymore. They were primed to repeat. So what went wrong? That's next here in Game Primetime, ESPN Radio on the ESPN app.
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4: 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That's what I'm thinking about.
5: The Thunder seem to be right on that precipice of being the next dynasty team in the NBA. They still certainly could do that, but they're not going to add a title to their resume this year. But what happened to the Thunder? It's primetime right here on ESPN Radio, ESPN App, and Sirius XM Channel 80. Lance Meadow, Matt Fontana. For the Thunder, that was only their second home loss in a series versus the Spurs. They were 15-2 in their previous 17 home playoff games, dating back to last postseason against the, actually in general, 15-2 in their previous 17 home games, dating last to postseason against the Spurs. So they lose Game 7. That was also, for the Thunder, consecutive playoff losses for the first time since 2024 when they lose Game 6 and 7. To go on home, and you obviously you're going to be upset if you're the Thunder, and there's kind of two ways to look at it. Listen, we didn't win the title; that's the only thing we're here for. Or still had a good season. We kind of dealt with some injuries. You're going to get both sides of it because we're going to hear from their star player and their head coach. They kind of differ on how the season is viewed. So let's start with Shea, of course, multiple-time MVP, and his exit press conference. He talked about this season, and Shea Gilgeous-Alexander. It was not good enough for him.
4: It was a failure. Like, I failed at my goal. Like, I didn't achieve what I wanted to achieve. But through my experiences, I learned the most about myself, and I make the like greatest amount of increases I have in my career when I fail at my goal and don't get what I want. And I look at this no different. Like, I didn't get where I wanted to go this season. There's a reason for that. Now I have to look at that reason and try to make sure it never happens again.
5: That was Shea Gilgeous-Alexander talking about his views on the season for the Thunder after they exited out in the Western Conference Finals. So he said it's failure. We didn't meet our ultimate goal. Now let's hear from his head coach, Mark Dagnow. He kind of views it a little bit of a different way.
6: I think you can be simultaneously disappointed and also proud of, you know, the path that took us to the point where we could be disappointed. I think here's what happens. If you get too focused on the way the season ends, you can dilute the importance of all the things that lead up to that, from, you know, the summer work to training camp to the regular season, the start of the regular season, the middle, the end, and then the playoff run. I think, in a weird way, if you get too focused on just the last game or the last series, you can start to take those things for granted, and those are the things that position you to be able to play in those games.
5: So that's Mark Dagnow, head coach of the Oklahoma City Thunder. So Lance Meadow, you got to break the tie here. So Shea said, complete failure. We didn't make it. I didn't reach my ultimate goal of winning a title. It was a failure. Mark Dagnow says, you could be sad, but we had a good run up until that point. So Lance Meadow, cast your vote. How would you look at the Thunder season?
7: Well, Mark is subscribing to coaches speak. Okay,
5: exactly.
7: Let's be honest, Matt. And I'm not taking anything away from Mark, but I think if you had a heart-to-heart with him, he'd basically say, yeah, I'm pretty ticked off and I'm pissed off. We had a 3-2 series lead over the Spurs with a Game 7 at home, and we failed to get back to the NBA Finals. We were the defending champs, and we were looking to break this lengthy drought that we're talking about, right, where there hadn't been a repeat winner. All good other things that he talked about, yes, the acquisition of Jared McCain, the development of their younger players. You could still value that, but I would agree with SGA. The season was a disappointment and a failure. And it's not me being small-minded, but, Matt, I'm going to go back to a principle that I truly believe in for all of sports, which is greatness is defined by not just getting to the biggest stage. It's by finishing the job and winning. Never, okay, has anyone on air or off the air had a conversation about a player. And have you said this? Man, SGA's career was great. He made it to the third round 12 times during the course of his career. So let's congratulate
5: SGA.
7: No one ever talks like that. Right. And that's the mentality that he has, and I respect the hell out of him for at least admitting and acknowledging that the prize is what he yearns for, and that's what he desires. And I wish that other players in this day and age had that mentality. I wish fans would also see through a similar lens, where it's not to say, once again, everything building up to that didn't carry weight or substance, but don't tell me that you're settling for getting to the third round and you're okay with that. I don't buy that at all.
5: I agree. It's prime time here on ESPN Radio. He's Lance Meadow. I'm Matt Fontana. Especially because the Thunder are in the go window. Now is their time. And with the roster, with the money, oh, Chet, I mean, what? We're trying to understand, like, what happened with the Thunder. I got to bring up Chet Holmgren here in a second. But that's the thing. That money continues to add up, and you're going to start having to look. This roster is not going to be able to be the same year in and year out. And you're in your go window right now. This roster is built. Yes, you had unfortunate injuries with A.J. Mitchell and J-Dub, and you're going to have to deal with that. And if those guys are healthy, maybe we're singing a different tune. You know, but here you are. And I do think this raises legit questions of, was Chet Holmgren's contract a mistake? That guy's making $46 million. So you can't, to have him out there, get out rebounded by guards, getting pushed around in the post by some undersized guys, you cannot have that. And I think for Shea to come out and sit here and say, yeah, we are, to Shea, this is a failure because we didn't make it. It's because you are sitting there and saying, yeah, we had every piece laid out. This is the best version of this team, again, outside of the injuries that we could have had. And we had a guy that is going to sign this extension and make all this money, and he was just a no-show for the most important game of the season.
7: Wemby shook him for some reason, Matt. Early in the game, if you recall, he was posterized by Wemby,
5: yes,
7: where he basically, I think he stretched out from the free throw line. It's like watching Stretch Armstrong, basically, every time Wemby's on the basketball court. He is some freak, and now everybody's going to see it against the Knicks in the finals. After that, complete lack of aggressiveness. If you look at the box score, you're going to see he scored 4 points on 1 of 2 shooting from the field. And if you didn't watch the game, you would say, why did they get him the basketball? Oh, no. The Thunder gave him the basketball. He chose not to attack the rim or look for a shot. And the problem is, and this is what really haunted OKC down the stretch of the game, as good as SGA is, he needed, Matt, somebody else to alleviate the scoring load, especially since some of the three-point shooters just were not knocking down shots, and that's where you miss J-Dub and you miss Mitchell, because you at least got another ball handler on the court who took the defensive pressure away from SGA. And when Holmgren is standing around and looking to go in the corner to get a timeout desperately and not for his shot, yeah, it was a huge setback for them when they needed their big men most to offset what Cornette was doing as well as Wemby.
5: And that's the thing, for Shea to sit there knowing he is the franchise, he is the star, it's not that he's making the decisions, but he's got to feel uneasy about this. That's another reason why he should probably sit there, and I kind of agree with him, say this was a failure, is we did not show up in the most important time. The regular season does not matter to the Oklahoma City Thunder anymore. They're entering that era like it was with LeBron and the Cavs and Steph and the Warriors when they kept meeting each other over and over again in the finals. We had a long discussion, a great discussion, about how you don't have those dynasty teams anymore. But one of the versions of them would be the Thunder, where the regular season, even if they won the 64 games and broke the record, it doesn't matter because to them it's only about titles. And in the stretch run to go win one, I could make the case they played their worst basketball of the season.
7: Ask the Warriors whether or not the regular season matters when you go 73-9 and you don't win a title. Matt, I rest my case, okay? The Bulls, we would look very differently at them if 72-10 did not come with a ring.
5: And we all know what team won that title that year as a Cavs fan. It was one of those glorious years.
7: See, I set you up for a layup,
5: I see what you did there.
7: Yes.
5: I see what you did there. And yes, Chet did not have any layups. He didn't have any rebounds. He had a lot of nothing in that series for the Oklahoma City Thunder. And it wasn't just that. I'm not trying to just single out Chet, but he was a big reason. I think it went down that way. Coming up next, how can the Knicks end that New York drought? It's primetime on ESPN Radio.
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19: 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The game tips off at 8:30 Eastern. On the baseball scoreboard, the Yankees are trouncing the A's 13-3 in the third inning in Sacramento. New York batted around twice in a 13-run third that included a Ben Rice two-run triple and two-run double. And the Giants are ripping the Rockies 11-5 in the fifth inning. Willie Adames with a grand slam, his eighth home run. Jacob Mizorowski, now 6-2 on the season. He scatters 3 hits over 7 scoreless, 8 Ks, no walks as the Brewers shut down the Astros in Houston 2-0. The Mets have now won 4 in a row. They clobber the Marlins 10-1. Juan Soto with a grand slam, his 13th of the season. Red Sox take the Guardians 9-4. Boston with a 6-run 7th in that win at Cleveland. Reds over the Braves 6-4.
20: Hey, it's Evan Cohen. Coming up Monday, we'll continue to react to the NBA playoffs and look ahead to the finals. And I'll tell you if the Knicks finish the job. 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
23: Not one Knicks fan saw it coming like this, to these kind of expectations involving Jalen Brunson.
21: Pull up three, Brunson from the right wing is good.
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25: 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I'm sticking with the Knicks.
26: Think it's going to be rocking.
5: Well, it took a little time for the Knicks to know who they were playing, but they found that out last night. It is the Spurs. How are they preparing to take on Victor Wembanyama in San Antonio? It's primetime right here on ESPN Radio, ESPN App, and Sirius XM Channel 80, presented by Progressive Insurance. He's Lance Meadow. I'm Matt Fontana. We're so happy to be joined by Ian Begley, of course, SNY Knicks reporter and host of SNY's digital show, The Putback. Ian, really appreciate your time. And kind of just starting right there, I know the Knicks had practice today. What's your vibe and your feel around the team as they finally know who they're playing now in the Spurs?
27: There's a healthy respect for San Antonio, and, you know, based on what they saw in the regular season and obviously what they've seen on film during the playoffs, you know, it's an interesting matchup. And I think that these guys, just as they've been over this 11-game winning streak, totally just locked in on the details of what they're trying to do. It's a veteran group. I think, you know, maybe they get a little bit rusty with this rest like they did the last time, but I also think they're using it to their advantage. It seems like Brown has been kind of focused on the right things, and Jalen Brunson, as the head of the Sneak, has been focused on the right things as well.
7: Ian, I think one of the biggest storylines from a health perspective entering the finals for the Knicks is Mitchell Robinson and this broken pinky and what type of brace he is going to have on and what type of an impact that's going to play in terms of his defense and his offense. What are you hearing and what type of thing are they putting together here to alleviate and make him as comfortable as possible in terms of the challenge that lies ahead with Wemby?
27: So, yeah, he's going to keep pushing to play, Mr. Robinson, that is. He did individual work in practice today. He's not cleared to do everything in terms of taking contact. Mike Brown said the medical still has to take that step. But, yeah, he's going to be compromised. And as far as what it looks like and how much they're able to allow him to do what he needs to do while wearing a brace or a protective piece, whatever it is, I'm not sure about that, but he suffered a pretty significant injury, and it wasn't during a game, it wasn't during practice. So, you know, there's you know, curiosity around that, but the bottom line is he's not a 3-point shooter, he's not a jump shooter. So, it's not going to affect him like it would that kind of a player, but he still needs his hands to rebound the ball, to finish alley-oops, to block shots. So it's not something that's insignificant here, and it's coming at the worst possible time for the Knicks because they rely on Robinson to do a lot.
5: Talking with Ian Begley, of course, SNY Knicks reporter and host of SNY's digital show, The Putback. It's primetime, Matt Fontana and Lance Meadow with you. Ian, kind of off of that, let's say worst-case scenario, Robinson can't go. What would the Knicks' plan be, in your opinion, to deal with Wemby then?
27: You know, I think what you're going to see is some OG Anunoby. I think Anunoby, obviously a fantastic individual defender, very strong. And so I think the idea is you can use him on Wembanyama, and they will use him on Wembanyama. And then, you know, it's going to be Karl Towns, you know, if that's the case. And so that's kind of where you live in a world where there's no Mr. Robinson. So it's going to be an interesting, very interesting challenge, as it is for anything, but particularly the Knicks with the Robinson injury. But I do think they're going to lean on in and Obi here, and he's going to play a big role in whether this thing goes the Knicks way or not.
7: Ian, there's two facets to the Spurs that I think go well for them in a matchup with the Knicks, and it's the fact that I think they have the length and the relentlessness in getting to the offensive glass and also the three-point shooting. Last night they hit 17. So the reason I bring that up is a lot has been made, and I'll be the first one to raise my hand about the pathway for the Knicks and the fact that they did avoid, even though it wasn't their own doing, the top two seeds in the East. How much is this a rude awakening in your mind and cut from a different cloth, this opponent, than what the Knicks have gone up against up to this point?
27: Oh, yeah, it's a different weight class, for sure, based on what they've seen. And, you know, you look at the center position alone. I mean, you know, Cleveland, Jared Allen, you had Josh Hart playing well for most of that series. And then Joel Embiid couldn't move from Philadelphia. And then Atlanta's big, you know, Karl Towns had his way. And so the what you're facing at the center position, but also up and down the board, is just a superior opponent to the ones that you'd face in the East. So, yeah, I don't know about a wake-up call, because I think that they'd spent, you know, the last X amount of days preparing for either scenario, but they know that what they're up against. And I think that one of the things that they're hoping, maybe, or I shouldn't say that. I'll say this. Very confident in his shot, very confident in his ability to take advantage of a Wembanyama or any center who kind of plays off him. We saw that in game two against the Cavs. That'll be another big factor in this series. And it seems like Hart, just like that rest of that group, is ready to go and is locked in. So that'll be an interesting one for me.
5: Ian Begley joining us here on Primetime. Of course, you can always catch him, SNY Knicks reporter, the digital show on SNY, The Putback. You can watch that on YouTube for much more on this finals matchup. One matchup I wanted to ask you about, Ian, was the coaches. Mike Brown versus Mitch Johnson. Mitch just in his second year is going to the finals. Mike Brown has been to the finals before as an assistant coach, as a head coach with the Cavs way back in the day. How much stock are you putting into that, and how big of a gap do you think that is as far as the coaching matchup between Mike Brown and Mitch Johnson?
27: You know, I the thing that I would say is this team, the way that they are playing on both ends of the floor, they're locked in, and they're all in with Mike Brown. And I don't think that was the case for the entire regular season. I think maybe pieces of it, you saw that, but they're playing at such a high level right now. And so I think there's a trust between the players and the head coach based on the results. And as far as, you know, Mike Brown, Mitch Johnson, we're going to find out, right? Because at least as far as Brown in New York, it's his first year. It's going to be Mitch Johnson's first final. The thing about Brown, though, he really does a good job in terms of connecting at a human level. He doesn't want these guys getting too high during this winning streak. He's made sure of that, and I'm sure the messaging will be the same if they stumble in the finals. So, you know, from that perspective, I think that really benefits this veteran Knick group, and it's just been a good fit for Mike Brown, especially during these playoffs. And he entered here with a very high bar, high expectations, and he has met those to date.
7: Ian, we've been talking about the depth of both of these teams, and you even referenced

0: with Brown. Like, Brown has used him all year long, has poured into him in terms of confidence and showing him that he supports Landry Shamet, you know, up and down, regardless of what's going on the court. And I think that the minutes plus that confidence that's always been there, I have to think that helps a role player like Shamet get comfortable and do what you're seeing him do. Because, you know, last year he didn't really play until the Knicks were down in the conference finals, and he played well, but it was too little too late. And now you're seeing what he can do as he gets continued minutes and opportunities over the course of a regular season and now the playoffs.
1: Great stuff, Ian Begley, of course, SNY Knicks reporter. Ian, really appreciate your time, and enjoy the series coming up on Wednesday, all right?
2: Thanks, Ian.
0: You too, fellas. Take care.
1: There you go. It's Ian Begley. I love talking to Ian. I mean, just really great insight. And again, SNY reporter, but he hosts SNY's digital show, The Putback. Get that on YouTube for all the insight, getting ready to go for that finals matchup, because Ian's got it when it comes to the Knicks. And I think a lot to unpack. Like, you know, Lance, we started there with the Mitchell Robinson injury update and kind of understanding where the Knicks would go, where they have options, but certainly it would very much help the Knicks in this series if Mitchell Robinson's able to get out there in some capacity to try to go up against Wemby.
2: Well, here's why. Karl-Anthony Towns, as we know, is Dr. Jekyll and Mr. Hyde when it comes to being well-disciplined on the defensive side, Matt. And they need as many fouls at their disposal going up against Wemby and company. So what happens if Cat gets into foul trouble? Who are you turning to? You turn to Mitchell Robinson. And I understand he's not a jump shooter, as Ian pointed out, but you need the hand to rebound and block and secure those loose balls when you're going up against the Spurs, who can be creative and swipe at those balls that bounce off the rims and so forth. So I think some people are maybe overlooking his value, even though he doesn't contribute on the offensive end. But the other thing that I found fascinating was even Ian acknowledged everybody's still curious, Matt, as to how he suffered the injury. So yeah. I'm going to throw out my thought, okay?
3: Please.
2: I think he was playing table tennis with Timothy Chalamet.
3: Chalamet, whatever.
2: A little Adam Sandler impersonation I threw in there. Okay, Marty Supreme must have challenged him to table tennis. He got aggravated. He hit his hand down, okay, on the board, and that's what I'm going with until somebody proves me wrong.
1: I'm going to try to think of something quick with Ben Stiller. Dodgeball. He was playing dodgeball with Dwight Goodman.
2: Here you go.
1: Just caught the pinky, and it just didn't work out. I don't know how that went.
2: But. So he's a member of Joe's gym right now, is what you're claiming, basically.
1: Taking down Globo Gym and the Purple Cobra. And Fran Stelovacevic and all that. Yeah, he just caught one right off the pinky. Now I'm trying to think of something for Spike. One of those, I mean, there's 1,000 movies of his that we could probably...
2: Well, we got to go down Celebrity Row.
1: Yeah, I was kidding.
2: Well, this is what we're going to do. For the remainder of the show, we're going to throw out some conspiracy theories as to whether or not Mitchell Robinson has his priorities straight when it comes to his off-the-court activities.
1: There we go. And speaking of the celebrities and the tickets, we're going to discuss that coming up. 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That's right. Ben Stiller, Spike, we got Timothy Chalamet. They get all the tickets there. What about you? If you could reserve a seat for any sporting event, maybe even in the future, which ticket would you want to get? It's next on Primetime right here, ESPN Radio and ESPN app.
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7: This week's Finley Cadillac Henderson Player Performance of the Week is actually a tip of the cap to the Las Vegas Aces, Asia Wilson, who last week was named the Western Conference Player of the Week for the 29th time, which is second most in WNBA history, trailing only the recently retired Tina Charles, who won the award 33 times. Our Brandy Flores caught up with Asia last week after the announcement to ask her about the honor and also if she might be aiming for that top spot.
3: Did you know that the record for most Player of the Week awards is 33? You're at 29 now. To get that recognition, what does that really mean for you?
8: It's a blessing. It really is. Just considering how great players in this league are and how many great weeks we have, just to be named, it's a blessing. But yeah, that's

0: pretty cool to just have my name in the list, on the list. But we still got a lot more work to do.
1: You speculate you getting that top spot this year, maybe, hopefully?
0: You know, hope so. Now that it's out there, I might as well go for it.
2: Sounds like Asia is all in on getting the record for the Player of the Week honors as she trails Tina Charles 33-29, and I would not bet against her. Again, that was our Brandi Flores catching up with Asia Wilson last week to talk about the Player of the Week Award and the 4-1 record that Asia led the Aces to begin the season, where they won 4 games all on the road after a disappointing season opener. During that stretch, Asia averaged 25 points per game, 5.6 rebounds a game, 2.4 assists, and 2 blocks. In addition to that, on May 15th at Connecticut, Wilson became the first person in WNBA history to record multiple 45-point games. Actually, she previously tied the league's single-game record of 53 points against Atlanta back on August 22nd in 2023. But she scored a total of 45 points on 15-18 shooting from the field to go 3 boards, 3 assists, a steal, and 2 blocks. Wilson was the most efficient of anyone in the league for 40-point games. She also made 13 of 13 from the free throw line. After a few days off last week, the Aces returned to Michelob Ultra Arena on Saturday to take on the Sparks. But they also unveiled their third championship banner at the house. And even the fans, the first 7,500, were treated to a replica WNBA championship banner. So tip of the cap to Asia Wilson, who again has 29 Western Conference Player of the Week awards and counting. That was the Finley Cadillac Player Performance of the Week, brought to you by Finley Cadillac Henderson, the prestigious Cadillac dealer of the year. 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
7: For the first time since 1999, for the first time in 12 years, the Knicks, the San Antonio Spurs, are headed to the NBA Finals.
8: Not one Knicks fan saw it coming like this, to these kind of expectations involving Jalen Brunson.
7: Pull up three, Brunson from the right wing is good.
9: Wimby is the best thing that happened to the NBA since LeBron James in 2003.
7: Victor Wembanyama drops the triple.
10: 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I'm sticking with the Knicks.
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12: It's not a lot of common sense needed here to understand that the Knicks in the finals at MSG and those tickets are going to cost a lot of what? A lot of money. Now, more than maybe we even expected, probably. And if you could get a ticket, you get a golden ticket to any game in the future, what game would you pick? It's primetime right here on ESPN Radio, ESPN app, Sirius XM Channel 80, presented by Progressive Insurance. He's Lance Meadow. I'm Matt Fontana. So again, imagine this. You get a ticket. You get to pick any game in the future. It could be something that hasn't even happened yet. It's not even in the reality of happening. But if it does, you get a golden ticket and you get to go get into that game. 1-888-SAY-ESPN. That's 1-888-729-3776. Which game are you picking? Lance and I will give ours in just a little bit. So this starts with the prices, the get-in prices for the NBA Finals. So these are just tickets to be in the building. These are not courtside. This is not free food and drink. This isn't you get to shake hands with Timothy Chalamet. You don't get to, I don't, who's San Antonio, by the way? Who's their version of that? Like, sitting courtside at Spurs games. Do they have anybody?
13: Well, I'm thinking of Matthew McConaughey.
12: That's the first person I thought of, too. That's a great
13: I don't know if he's a Spurs fan, though, specifically.
12: Yeah,
13: he's a Longhorns fan, yeah.
12: Yeah, they'll have to get some fake Spurs fans to go sit there courtside. But game one in San Antonio, a little over $2,000. Again, just to get in. Game two in San Antonio, about $2,400. Then we go back to New York for games three and four. Game three, at this moment, to get in the building, is $4,200.
5: drops a little to a little under $4,000, 37 and change there to get in for game four. $3,000 if you want a ticket today for game five in San Antonio. Here's the big one. Game six, which again could potentially be a winning championship game for the New York Knicks at home at MSG, $5,200 for one seat in the nosebleeds at MSG to be there to even just potentially see the Knicks win the title. Or again, you could potentially be watching the Spurs win a title on the road. We'll see. And a game seven for San Antonio right now is about $4,000 to get in. So, it's not shocking that these prices are up there because it is mostly the Knicks. I mean, the Spurs price is a little bit because it's been a while. There are obviously fan base that has known what it's like to be in the championship, although years past. Just some of those Knicks price. It's a high number, but I'm also not shocked by that at all.
13: Well, especially when you take into consideration the Knicks have one of, if not the most expensive regular season NBA ticket
5: right.
13: in the NBA. So this should be expected that it would only follow suit. And remember, it is a big tourist attraction, MSG. So while we're focusing on the bubble of New York fandom, I guarantee you if there is somebody in the area while the NBA Finals is going around, they may very well want to experience this and be willing to cough up big bucks. You have to take that into consideration. There's a lot more competition for New York fans than I would argue in other markets, which also is a bit of a game changer. I think what you have to weigh as a fan, and this gets back to the center of our conversation, even if you spend all that money and you're sitting in horrendous seats where maybe your view is obstructed, is it worth it when it's all said and done to just be able to say, hey, when the NBA Finals was held in 2026, I was at that game. Meaning, is that worth the price of admission, I guess is what I'm getting at.
5: Yeah, and I mean, I think about the pageantry in a way of if they do win and you're with all the fans and you get to get out of, out in the crowd. It's not like college where you say, hey, I stormed the court. And I was on the court at MSG, like, I guess you could do that. You're going to be in NYPD handcuffs sooner rather than later when that happens. But, yeah, you get to say you were there. You could probably buy a shirt for $100 that you might not be able to get anywhere else. It is just to say that you were there, and that is one of the parts of sports, I guess, which makes it romantic, is to say when your team is in it that you were at least there. And you get to tell future generations, hey, I was there when this team did this, or the team we all grew up rooting for, the last time they did that, I was there, I was in the building. I know they don't do it so much anymore, but ticket stubs, right? I got a ticket stub, I got a frame,
13: everything
5: I was there.
13: Now.
5: You know, now, I know this is something I've been following a little bit just in the sports memorabilia market, some arenas are allowing you to get printed tickets. You got to pay for it, you got to pay extra for it, but if you want a printed ticket for a game like that, just for memorabilia, I'm sure that's big bucks on that too one day. But that's all part of it, to say that you were there. All right, 1-888-SAY-ESPN. You get a golden ticket to go to a game. Maybe it's a game that hasn't even happened yet. What would it be? We'll get some calls on this. Lance Meadow, your vote of a game, whether it has happened or not, a golden ticket to go do what?
13: Well, from a fan's perspective, I would say, since I'm a huge basketball fan, it would definitely be an NBA Finals game.
5: Okay.
13: And I'll throw in the Bulls for that. I mean, given during their six titles I've watched from afar, I wasn't there. Though, just to relate to what we're talking about, I was at Madison Square Garden as I grew up with my parents being Knicks season ticket holders, so I had the luxury of going there and rooting for the opposing team. I was there when Jordan scored 55.
5: Oh,
13: and I will say that I will always hold that near and dear to my heart. Now, I wasn't of age where I had to worry about paying for the tickets, in fairness, okay? So I don't have the proper perspective of maybe what we're discussing right now, but I could understand somebody that is willing to lay out that amount of money for the cherishing of these memories, because I do think that holds value. So there is something to be said about that, but I would always lean towards basketball more so than any other sport, so without a doubt it would be attending an NBA Finals game of the team that I root for.
5: This is a double one for me because I think it might only happen with a golden ticket and some magic and a magic goose that lays an egg that cracks open for the Cleveland Browns to go to a Super Bowl. So I got to say the Browns in the Super Bowl for me, because that might be the only way. a caveat, one that I was thinking about, would be Augusta and the Masters, because I'm a huge golf fan, and you can't get those tickets outside of maybe catching a golden ticket. But just for my heartache as a Cleveland Browns fan, I will say my golden ticket has to be the Browns in the Super Bowl, because that might be the only way that any of us can get them there. We'll take calls on this. I can't wait to talk about this. Jake, Winston, Paul, we'll get to you. What is the golden ticket that you would love to cash in for either your team or an event? We'll get some more calls on that. And coming up, is Wemby already worth that number one overall pick that the Spurs used on him? That's next. Primetime right here on ESPN Radio and the ESPN app.
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2: I'm John Ryder on the baseball scoreboard. The Dodgers have a 4-0 lead on the Phillies in the fifth in L.A. Yoshinobu Yamamoto with 9 strikeouts over 5 scoreless. The Yankees crushing the A's 13-3 in the fifth. New York scoring all 13 runs in the third inning. They batted around twice. Mariners going for a 6th straight win. Lead the Diamondbacks 2-1 in the sixth. Giants looking to snap a 5-game slide. They're on their way as they're crushing the Rockies 14-5 in the sixth. Willy Adames with a grand slam, his 8th home run. White Sox have now won 5 straight, a 2-1 victory over the Tigers. Chicago getting both runs in the seventh. And the Mets
0: powering up this afternoon in Queens.
1: Now the pitch to Soto. Swing and a drive. Well hit right center. This is a grand salami. Into the Mets bullpen in right field to the left of the 370 mark. A rather rude welcome to the big leagues for Josh White.
0: Call on 880 ESPN New York, and that grand slam for Soto is 13th home run. The Mets have won four in a row as they blow out the Marlins 10-1. Miami's dropped five straight. The Red Sox use a six-run seventh to rip the Guardians 9-4. Jarren Duran with a leadoff home run, his 10th of the season. Reds stop a three-game slide, beating the Braves 6-4. Final round of the Charles Schwab Challenge. Russell Henley and Eric Cole tied for the lead at 12-under. One game on the WNBA schedule, and the Aces defeat the Valkyries at Golden State 91-81. Asia Wilson, 28 points.
3: Hey, it's Michelle Smallman, and coming up Monday, while we rightfully praise Jalen Brunson for getting the Knicks in the finals, I'll tell you the other players on the Knicks who deserve just as much love. 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
1: The San Antonio Spurs. The talk was about the future. Well, the future is now.
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3: I haven't really had the time to, kind of wonder where we are as a team. 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
0: We're counting down the days until tip-off. 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
4: Certainly two historic franchises, the Spurs, the Knicks, trying to win a championship. And with that comes legacy and maybe some pressure on Victor Wembanyama. We'll discuss it all coming up. It's Primetime right here on ESPN Radio, ESPN App, and SiriusXM Channel 80, presented by Progressive Insurance. Matt Fontana, Lance Meadow with you. Before we talk a little Wemby, we discussed the ticket prices in New York and even San Antonio that are thousands of dollars to get in. So if you could get a golden ticket to get into a future game, what would it be? Lance talked about an NBA Finals game with his beloved Bulls. I, of course, Browns Super Bowl. It might actually be the only way that the Browns can make a Super Bowl, would be magic and golden tickets. But we head on out, 1-888-SAY-ESPN. Jake is in Pittsburgh. Jake, if you could get a golden ticket for a game, which game would you pick? Jake.
5: My game would be in a few weeks right now, the way the World Cup is set up, there's a possibility Messi, Ronaldo, both playing in their unbelievable fifth World Cup, could go out, face each other in the knockout round. Both have won a World Cup, probably 1 and 2 all time. That'd be wild. I'd love to be there.
4: Jake, that's a good call. Lance, I don't even know what that ticket price would be. For an international event, for soccer, which on a global scale is the most popular sport, with arguably the two most popular players maybe of all time, I couldn't even imagine what that dollar amount would be to get in.
6: Well, it's interesting because the World Cup is coming right here to my backyard in the New York, New Jersey area. MetLife Stadium is going to be hosting it, though they're renaming it in terms of what it's going to be labeled. You're going to pay a pretty penny, even in terms of travel, from what I heard, to get out there. So I don't know if it rivals some of the prices we were throwing out for the NBA Finals. I wouldn't be surprised, though, if it's even more, because keep in mind, Matt, that's an event that happens once every 4 years.
4: Right.
6: The NBA Finals happens on an annual basis. So, yeah, I would think that's a pretty hefty investment if you want to make it to a World Cup game, especially one that showcases two legends like that.
4: Golden ticket for a game. Paul in St. Louis joins us here on Primetime. Paul, what game would you choose?
7: How you doing, man? So me, I'm a lifelong Cowboys fan. I won the Cowboys Super Bowl on the 50-yard line on their sideline.
4: I love it, Paul. I love it. And I think an interesting thing of that, we appreciate the call, is there's a world the Super Bowl could be at, like a la Tampa Bay, it could be at AT&T Stadium as well. The Rams, there's only a few teams, I think, of trying to sync that up of when you're competitive and like the Super Bowl, as on the conversation for the other day, like I don't think it's coming to Cleveland ever, even with their new stadium, but that's another conversation for another day. But the Cowboys have one of the rare examples and one of the rare teams they could be good and actually have a home Super Bowl. That'd probably be pretty good.
6: That would be good and extremely convenient, though. Paul's in St. Louis, so he's going to have to travel regardless. But how about this, okay? Cowboys Browns in the Super Bowl, and you and Paul could sit next to one another.
4: I love it.
6: At the 50-yard line,
4: love
6: and you
4: it.
6: Both get your wishes to come true.
4: That's
6: okay?
4: it.
6: Okay?
4: Lance, you
6: That's what
4: you,
6: we
4: you
6: do here on ESPN
4: it.
6: Radio.
4: You're coming with us as well. Nick and Josiah can come if they'd like to as well. Everybody. I would just that I
6: Oh, now all of a sudden you're a big spender because
4: now
6: your team
4: I'm a big
6: is
4: spender.
6: In a hypothetical Super Bowl, I see.
4: I okay. almost was going to say I wouldn't even care if the Browns lost. But that's not true. Like, that's how bad things are for the Browns. I'm just happy to be here, guys.
6: That participation trophy. Sign me up.
4: I'm just happy to be here, guys. Put the banner up. We participated. AFC finalists. Go ahead and throw it up. I'm just happy to be there. I would certainly take it. That's not the case for Victor Wembanyama, though. He can't just be happy to be there because you saw the emotion, the raw emotion that he had following his team's victory in the Western Conference Finals. He was named MVP of the series. And he's got the goal of going to win a championship. And for a player like him, first overall, we've never seen an athlete like him ever. He's generational talent. And now he joins the list of the fourth youngest all-NBA player to ever reach the finals, and the youngest since Kobe Bryant in 1999 and 2000. Kobe was a second-team all-NBA player and made the finals. Of course, Wemby, now their second youngest, is the second youngest first-team all-NBA player to reach the finals, and the youngest since Max Zaslavsky of the Chicago Stags, who reached the finals in 1947, which was the inaugural season of the Basketball Association of America. They would merge with the NBA three seasons later. So basically, yes, Wemby is doing something historic, and it's almost been 100 years. But Lance, with that, he's made it. And now I think the question as a Spurs fan, which is right on, is, yeah, we're going to try to win this one. We expect to be back there again and again and again with Victor Wembanyama.
6: Chicago Stags, by the way, not a good three-point shooting team from what I heard in 46-47. Disappointed that they relied too much with their back to the basket in the paint. But I digress.
4: What was their coach on challenges that season?
6: I'm not sure. I'm still digging through the archives. I've got about 25 minutes, so I'll get back to you, Matt, before this show expires. But bringing us back to planet Earth in terms of the San Antonio Spurs, even though Wemby is technically maybe from another area of the world with the way that he plays and the length that he showcases, I'm not too concerned about the pressure on his shoulders. And the reason why, and we were having some great conversations with our production staff off the air, it goes back to he went to the best possible destination a young player could yearn for, and that is the Spurs. They're well-equipped with developing talent. They've proven that. They're well-equipped in handling international talent based on what they did with Tony Parker and Manu Ginobili. Look at how both of those panned out, okay? We're talking about Hall of Fame players who won multiple championships. The other thing that I like, and this is another layer to the NBA Finals, by the way, Matt, that we didn't bring up. Greg Popovich and Tim Duncan are very much in the picture. Nobody talks about that. And if you remember when Wemby got the technical foul and was thrown out of the game earlier in the postseason against Minnesota, who was one of the first individuals that had a conversation with him? Not to take anything away from Mitch Johnson. It was Greg Popovich. Mm-hmm. His looming presence, don't dismiss that. It's very similar to what Riley did for Eric Spoelstra and some of those other Miami Heat players. Now, I'm not saying that that is the biggest differential between the Knicks and the Spurs. Do not misinterpret my words. But it's a valuable resource that a young player can turn to speak to a coach that's won multiple championships, to speak to a player that was in his position in 1999, knows what it's like to win a title early in your career and then have to live up to those expectations moving forward. Where else are you going to get that? Across the NBA landscape, I would argue. So that is why I'm not too worried about Wemby having relatively early success in his career.
4: And that's the thing. You talk about all the success that's been put around him. They just built a good team, it feels like, that just happens to have Victor Wembanyama. And I'm not saying that he hasn't been the focal point, because he, you know, should be. And I think to have this success this early, it at least from a fan base, which is an important part of it, but I also think the organization, like, you have already proven that pick, not that they wouldn't have made it, but it's already paid off. He's taken you to an NBA Finals in 3 years. You were always going to take him. There was zero debate about that, just on the pure intrigue of how he plays the game with the physical skill set that he has that no one else has ever had before. You were taking him. But the fact is he's taken you to an NBA Finals at 22. 22 years old. He's taken you to an NBA Finals with a chance to win it. Done. All right. So I think it almost frees it up to say, now that this is kind of, I don't want to say like the weight off the shoulder, because I think the weight's always going to be there to win one, but you could hear the pressure in LeBron James after he went to the finals with the Cavs in 07 and shockingly enough by the Spurs got smoked and they got swept and they were done. That pressure mounted in Cleveland over and over and over again about him saying, I'm one of the best players in the league. I was a generational talent, first overall pick, and I don't have a title yet. That fear started to set in. Could that happen to Wemby? Very possibly it could, because they're on, again, LeBron was 22 when he went to the finals with the Cavs as well. But the opposite is to sit there and say we've made it this far. It kind of frees us up to see where this whole thing is going to lead with Victor Wembanyama. So I see both sides of the coin. I tend to lean with you, Lance. I'm with you. I think it's more about the organization. Just everything they're doing is right. And sometimes you need that validity when you're going through things to say what you're doing is right. The pick was right. How you built this team is right. Just keep on going forward, and you're going to get that ring eventually, and that's how it's going to play out. All right, plenty to come up here on Primetime, including our highlight of the day. We'll get to it coming up as well. This has been ESPN Radio, ESPN App.
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4: So for our highlight of the day, Ronald Acuna joining some rarefied air.
0: What's the top lay of the day? It's
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3: And now for the ball game. First pitch, a big swing. Deep left field. Way on back. This guy is back for more. It's a homer by Ronald Acuna. He is an absolute monster.
4: That was on the first pitch of the game, by the way. 680 of the game there on the call. Now, unfortunately for the Braves, they ended up losing to the Reds 6-4. But here's the stat. Sarah Lang said this. Ronald Acuna Jr. becomes the fourth player in Major League Baseball history with at least five home runs and four stolen bases in a four-game span. He joined Shohei Ohtani, who did it in 2024, Eric Davis, who did it in 1987, and then Willie Mays in 1958. As the only four players to have five home runs and four stolen bases in a four-game span. And, oh, by the way, Acuna has four walks in those games as well. He's the most of any of those players in that span. So quite the highlight there for Ronald Acuna Jr. But, Lance, another highlight today was what the Yankees did to the Athletics. They scored 10 runs in an inning. And we were kind of watching.
6: Well, they scored 13 back.
4: 13 in the run. They had 10 plus. They had 13. I'm sorry, you're right. 13 in the third inning. Nick Carty, our great producer today. Nick, you said you had a stat as well about they had the 10 plus without recording an out, right?
23: Yeah, so it was pretty sad to watch. You guys did about two segments, and this poor guy on the A's could not get an out.
4: With the radio.
23: They went through the lineup. Volpe let off. Volpe came back up, and nobody was out. It was, and like I put up on the screen, no home runs, which is pretty impressive. So the second time since 2000, a team scored 13 runs in an inning without hitting a home run. So it was a tough day for the A's in Sacramento today.
6: I look forward to the record book, Matt, saying that it's the first ace pitcher to go three segments on ESPN radio before recording it out. I'm waiting for that day, and then Nick Carty could put that up, our producer, in our document that we look for as a resource.
23: That is
6: going to be the pinnacle of my broadcasting career.
23: This one's pretty good. The Athletics in that inning, 75 pitches thrown in the third inning, second most by any team in a single inning over the last 20 years.
6: Wow.
4: And I think not hitting home runs is actually worse. Because, like, if you hit a home run, you're like, okay. But, like, just the over and over, double, single, there was a triple. Ben Rice batted twice. He had a triple and a double in the same inning and four RBIs. Like, that just absolutely nuts for the Yankees. And, by the way, I think they'll be able to hold on. They're leading 13-3 in the seventh inning there for the Yankees over the cityless Athletics right now. So hopefully they'll get it done. Lance, probably the last time for you and I together as far as getting ready to go for Wednesday in the NBA Finals. So really, just as we start this thing on Wednesday, first off, I'm excited. You got star power in this one, Brunson, Wemby. I can't wait for it to start. Just give me your prediction and maybe something that you're really looking at as a key turning point for this series coming up.
6: Well, I'm going to start with the latter of the two, Matt. And I know we talked about the evolution of basketball on this show and three-point shooting, and I'm not overlooking that, but I think this series is going to be decided with an old-school flavor. In the paint, who wins the rebounding battle? I don't think the Knicks have been tested enough by the opposition. The Hawks had Okongwu, who's not a true center. The Sixers had a banged-up Embiid. The Cavs, I thought they would at least help in that cause with Allen and Mobley, but I don't think that physicality and effort was where it needed to be. Wembanyama is going to provide that, plus he could shoot the three. Cornette could even give them valuable minutes, and their guards are very good at rebounding the basketball, which is something that I think none of the Eastern Conference opponents brought to the table against the Knicks. So I think this series is going to be decided by who is more gutsy and physical in giving themselves second-chance opportunities and putting up the higher volume of shots. That's where I think this series is going to be dictated. Nowhere else where I think it's low-hanging fruit for places to go, and I'll stand by. I think the Spurs offer by far the biggest challenge for the Knicks, and I think they can prevail in that department. I don't think it's going to be an easy series for either side, but I could certainly see the Spurs prevailing in about six games max in this series.
4: And it's funny because I was going to look this up on DraftKings too, real quick, to see the over under from out of games, because usually you can do that. And I'm with you. Like, I think this is a minimum 6-game series. I don't think it's going to be 4 or 5 on either side. My intrigue for this one is kind of like the Devin Vassell, the Julian Champenis, the De'Aaron Fox, like kind of the, I don't want to say Fox because he's not a secondary guy, but like versus the Josh Harts, and I will see if Mitchell Robinson plays, like some of the other secondary players, like Cat, Wemby, Jalen Brunson, I think even Stephon Castle, like that kind of qualifies as like the big star guys. I'm intrigued because these are two of the teams that I just love how they're built. And it used to be OKC. I used to love the way that OKC was built. That's kind of maybe taken a little bit of a hit on how things went here in the finals, but that is like the depth area of this that is so intriguing to me. I'm going to say the Knicks. I'm going to say the Knicks in six, and all the Knicks fans are going to pay an outrageous amount of money to go to game six for a chance to watch a championship for the Knicks. I'm going to say they get paid off and they'll get it done there in game six at MSG. I think that'd be a lot of fun. But even just an NBA Finals game at MSG, like I'm not wishing away the Spurs in game one or two. I think that's going to be a lot of fun to watch too.
6: Well, how they handle the environment, San Antonio. They were, I would say, a much more veteran team, Matt, in 99 around Duncan. You had David Robinson, Sean Elliott, Avery Johnson hit the go-ahead jumper with a minute to go in Game 5, which they won at the Garden. So you don't have as many players that have been in New York on the big stage, so forth. I think, though, once the series starts and they get some of those jitters out of their way, I don't know how much that's going to linger once you get to Game 3 and Game 4. When it transitions to New York, but it's certainly another storyline to watch. And but going back to the conversation we had with Ian Begley earlier, what type of a brace is Mitchell Robinson playing? Is he effective? And can he be as physical? Because if Karl Anthony Towns once again gets in foul trouble, that is going to be a huge issue for the Knicks because they don't have the same depth at center in the front court as they do in terms of their backcourt options like a Landry Shamet.
4: And the adjustments, too, even off, like I said, I'm with you 100%. Mitchell Robinson can't play. What does that then change for Cat? What does that change for him potentially on the offensive side of things? And knowing that with the star powers that are going to be in this series, which of the two is going to have that 40-point explosion? You know, which of the two between Brunson and Wembanyama is just going to go off crazy? Because even in that series for the Spurs against the Thunder, like, Wemby didn't really have that, per se. I mean, he's had big games, but it was a lot of the other guys that stepped up for the Spurs to kind of lead them. I don't think you can do that when you get to the NBA Finals. Like, at this point, they know they're going to need one of those games to just be an absolute Victor Wembanyama masterclass and dominant. My only question is, when are we going to get that? And it's going to be fun to watch.
6: Well, I agree that they're going to need him to deliver consistently, but I would argue the Spurs are in good shape if they're winning games, Matt, against the defending champs when Wemby doesn't need to pour in 40.
4: Sure.
6: That, to me, right, is a good omen. Now, he had that monster game in Game 1.
4: That's
6: which
4: what I,
6: went,
4: yeah,
6: right,
4: I knew I was that, yeah,
6: to
4: yeah.
6: The multiple overtime sessions. No, but I would agree with you. For overall in the series, it was more of a balanced attack. But I would say that if you're Mitch Johnson, you have to love that your young backcourt is stepping up and you don't have to pull that out of them as you get ready to compete for a title.
4: And it's kind of like a little, use the boxing parlay here, as they throw right, you go left, right. They're going to be so stacked up to try to stop Wemby. What could some of these other guys do for the Spurs? Keldon Johnson, you know, one of these other guys hit some shots and really make things tough for them. It'd be tough. All right, we got Sunday Night Baseball coming up, Cardinals and Cubs. We'll have plenty of action tonight. Lance, always a pleasure. Appreciate everybody listening right here. It's been ESPN Radio and ESPN App.
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0: Coming up, Ikro Armstrong and the Cubs seek to silence the St. Louis faithful once again. Which two division races are already over, according to one ESPN insider? And the Miz or Sanchez for NL Cy Young? Baseball Tonight is next.
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0: Hello and welcome in on this Sunday night as we get you ready for a National League Central showdown between the Cubs and Cardinals. 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The Tarts Off crew sure to be in full force again on Sunday Night Baseball at Busch Stadium. It's a group that's brought a whole lot of energy to Cardinals home games. That includes last night's matchup when they decided to have a little fun at the expense of Cubs star Pete Crow Armstrong repeatedly chanting overrated in his direction. He quieted them a little bit in the eighth inning.
2: There's a high fly ball, deep right field. Get out the tape measure. Long gone. Pete Crow Armstrong. A majestic home run. Cubs lead 4-1. Number 7 for Pete Crow Armstrong. How about 444 feet? That's where the big boys hit him.
0: PCA playfully waved to the Tarps Off crew after hitting that blast. He doubled and scored twice as well. And in addition to his bat, he let his glove do some of the talking in St. Louis, too.
2: Fly ball left center field toward the gap. Pete Crow Armstrong dives and makes a sensational catch. And the Cubs win the ball game. Pete Crow Armstrong flying across the grass, sliding on his knees, made a brilliant catch for the final out of the game. What a play.
0: Those calls on the Cubs radio network. Chicago beat St. Louis 6-1, has won 3 of 4 with 45 hits during that span, including 12 last night. Last night was also the fourth career four-hit game for Crow Armstrong. On the Major League scoreboard, we may have needed the mercy rule in a couple of places today, like Sacramento. The Yankees with 13 runs in the third, the last time a team scored 10 or more runs in an inning before recording an out. The Red Sox in May of 2009. New York has not scored since that third inning, but is up 13-7 on the Athletics in the bottom of the seventh inning. Mariners and Diamondbacks tied at 2 in the bottom of the eighth. The Giants have 22 hits. They lead the Rockies 17-6, bottom eight. Dodgers up 6-0 on the Phillies, bottom six. Yoshi Yamamoto, 4 hits, 10 Ks in 5 1/3 scoreless innings. As has been the case all season long, today we saw another masterful performance from Brewers ace Jacob Mizorowski.
3: Miz kicks, delivers, and he got him looking. Fastball at 102 on the outside edge. And the Mizor of Oz strikes out Trammell to end the sixth. His eighth strikeout of this game.
0: The call on WTMJ, Mizorowski, 3 hits, 8 strikeouts in 7 scoreless. He improved to 6-2, a 1.65 ERA as Milwaukee beat Houston 2-0. There have been 20 instances since at least 1900 of a pitcher allowing 1 or 0 runs in a calendar month with at least 30 innings pitched. Mizorowski and Phillies ace Christopher Sanchez this May, the only ones to do it in the same month in the same year. A day after being handed a rare loss at home, the top team in the American League got back to its winning ways at the Trop.
4: Now the 1-1. Line drive up the middle. That's a base hit into center field. Caminero around third, and he will score. Simpson stumbles his way to third base. Pinch hit RBI single, Ben Williamson. There's some insurance, and it's 4-2 Rays.
0: The call on WDAE, so the Rays beat the Angels 6-2, and they enter June an American League best 36-20. I'm Christine Lisi. Baseball Tonight on ESPN Radio is presented by Grainger. Now let's welcome in the men on the call for tonight's game alongside ESPN baseball analyst and former major leaguer Doug Glanville. Here's our Mike Cousins.
5: Christine, thank you very much. This is one of baseball's oldest rivalries. The Cubs and Cardinals first played 134 years ago, and tonight a rubber game here in this three-game series. As the Cubs, who have packed so much emotion into the early portion of this season, two 10-game winning streaks, a 10-game losing streak, are now winners of three out of their last four. And as we'll hear in just a little bit from Craig Counsell, their manager, some catharsis out of their bats as they've come together for 45 hits over the last four games, including a dozen, four of those from Pete Crow Armstrong in yesterday's win.
6: Well, Pete Crow Armstrong is the type of catalyst that, when he gets going offensively, we saw last year the 30-30 season. But it's so much more than just the bat. You know, the ability to hit the ball to the ballpark is running, stealing bases, causing absolutely chaos on the bases. And they're looking for him, and they're trying to find that right slot in the batting order for him, leading off, hitting second, just trying to find something to get him going, because this offense has the potential to be really long and deep. They just have a lot of skills to be able to be an offensive force and do more than they were doing over that 10-game losing streak.
5: The Cardinals' offense can't say that just yet. They're very much stacked at the top. To borrow a line from Elmo, it's the St. Louis Cardinals brought to you by the letter W, J.J. Weatherholt in the leadoff spot, and tonight not in the cleanup spot, but hitting third, Jordan Walker. They have scuffled a little bit. They got swept by Milwaukee over Memorial Day weekend coming into this series, and now they've lost 7 of their last 9, looking to rebound with Matthew Liberatore, who we saw on Monday against the Brewers as he struck out a career-high 10.
6: So the Cardinals are built as a team that's young, and we hear it a lot from their manager, Ollie Marmol, that they're trying to combination of building and growing and improving while playing winning baseball. And that's a tough combination because you see a lot of teams just end up with a bad season and get top draft picks. They're actually playing really well, and part of it is pitching to contact, which they know that's their personnel, and therefore they have to catch the ball. And Weatherholt's done a great job as one of the examples. So when you have big steps like Jordan Walker, who's become, you know, right now is an elite offensive hitter, offensive player, then now you have the results that are beyond their years. But their pitching staff is a guy like Liberatore. He's trying to make contact. He's trying to, and he's getting strikeouts in the mix, but he's relied a lot on his defense, and that is their style. They have to prevent runs by catching the ball.
5: Game 3 of the series, the Cardinals were winners Friday. The Cubs prevailed yesterday. St. Louis hasn't won a series since the middle of the month, but for the Cubs, their last series victory came May 4th to the 7th against Cincinnati. So a lot on the line tonight here in the rubber game of this set in a very competitive National League Central Division.
0: Coming up, how competitive is the National League Cy Young Award going to be this season? And why are 2 division races already over? We explore that next. 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
1: 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NV Energy. 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
3: I'm Christine Lisi. 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First pitch for the Cubs and Cardinals in 38 minutes. If there is one major leaguer who wishes May wouldn't end, it's Phillies ace Christopher Sanchez. He rewrote the franchise's record books this month, and he now has his sights set on MLB marks. ESPN Radio's Jim Basco looks at the May that was for Sanchez.
4: Swinging a miss, he got him. And pounding his fist into his mitt, Christopher Sanchez puts up another scoreless inning. It's 7 scoreless today.
5: With that performance, Christopher Sanchez became the 6th pitcher since 1893 to throw 7-plus innings and allow no runs in 5 straight starts.
4: Sanchez into his windup. Here's the pitch. Swing and a miss. Struck him out. More emotion from the left-hander as he's got 10 strikeouts.
5: The 2025 NL Cy Young runner-up is now up to 44 and two-thirds consecutive scoreless innings, breaking Grover Cleveland Alexander's Phillies franchise record. It's the second longest scoreless streak by any pitcher over the last 35 years, an inning behind Zach Greinke's 2015 run. Sanchez tossed 39 scoreless innings in May alone, the second most scoreless frames in any month since 1920. Phillies manager Don Mattingly.
6: He's been amazing from the standpoint that it just seems like every time out, no matter what team or who it is, just kind of keeps going.
5: Sanchez is just the second pitcher with 45 strikeouts and no runs allowed over a 5-game span since 1893, joining a run by another lefty, Chris Sale, in 2018.
4: The ballgame is over. Christopher Sanchez pitches a gem today in Pittsburgh. A 6-0 shutout with a career-high 13 strikeouts.
3: Our Jim Basquiat, Sanchez's next start is Wednesday against the Padres. If he makes it through that first inning unscathed in that game, he'll set the record for consecutive scoreless innings by a lefty. If he does that, then he'll have his eyes on the all-time record held by Oral Hershiser, who went 59 consecutive innings without allowing a run in 1988 with the LA Dodgers. If he remains on that same schedule, Sanchez could make history against the Brewers on June 14th. Inside the Numbers is brought to you by My Computer Career, training for a better life. On the Major League scoreboard, Yankees leading the A's 13-7, bottom eight. Yankees scored all their runs in the third inning today and not a single run since. Dodgers up 7-0 on the Phillies, bottom seven, 5 1/3 shutout innings for Yoshi Yamamoto. He had 10 strikeouts. Giants leading the Rockies 17-6 in the top of the ninth inning. Rafi Devers, 4 hits, 4 runs scored, and an RBI. Today it was another start, another big-time performance from Brewers ace Jacob Mizorowski.
7: Miz kicks, delivers, and he got him looking. Fastball at 102 on the outside edge. And the Mizor DeVos strikes out Trammell in the sixth, his 8th strikeout of this game.
3: The call on WTMJ, Mizorowski 3 hits, 8 strikeouts in 7 scoreless innings. He improved to 6-2 with a 1.65 ERA thanks to Milwaukee's 2-0 win over Houston. I'm Christine Lisi. This is Baseball Tonight on ESPN Radio presented by Granger. And with that outing by Mizorowski, let's welcome in ESPN MLB insider Buster Olney. Buster, another really good performance from the Brewers ace today. Considering what he and Philadelphia's Christopher Sanchez are doing, how do you handicap the NL Cy Young race?
8: The best ever. And it's not only those two guys, but how about Shohei Ohtani? It was a 0.82 ERA. There are about 10 other candidates. Tim Kirchner and I have talked about this, about how, this field is the best that we've ever seen. And right now, I think if you choose between those two guys, I'd probably go with Christopher Sanchez since he's on a trajectory right now to not allow a run for the rest of the year. But it's crazy. And, it's interesting, too, because

0: they're such different styles. And Mizorowski is the maybe the best power pitcher that we've ever seen, throwing up to 103 miles per hour. And Christopher Sanchez, of course, that great changeup, absolutely dominant. I mean, this is something we're going to be talking about, Christine, all summer long.
1: Buster, you did something interesting this week. You declared both the NL East and NL West races over already. What made you decide to do that?
0: Well, first off, the Atlanta Braves are playing so well, right? And they started the day with a 9.5-game lead over the Phillies. And Ronald Acuña Jr. is just starting to heat up. They've been able to do this without him doing much, and now it's possible he's going to be their best player for the season, and he's just starting to get ramped up. And you think about what he can do in addition to Matt Olson and to Michael Harris with the amazing season that he's had, and Drake Baldwin when he comes back, arguably the best offensive catcher in baseball, the strong rotation work, the great bullpen work. And we know this for Alex Anthopoulos, their head of baseball operations. He's going to be aggressive at the trade deadline. And then you go to the National League West, and look, the Dodgers lead over the Padres, over the Diamondbacks, isn't necessarily daunting, but we know that the Dodgers are at some point going to get Blake Snell back and Tyler Glasnow to go along with Yamamoto and Shohei. And we know they're going to be really aggressive at the deadline, just like the Braves will be, to the point that you wonder when Turk Skubal's traded, maybe the Dodgers are the team that makes that happen.
1: Buster, we got our first proposals from MLB owners and the union this week. What are your initial thoughts on those proposals?
0: So, and we could go, spend some time sort of going into the weeds on the particulars of the two deals, but it comes down to this, okay? The Player Association leadership says it won't accept a salary cap that the owners are trying to push forward. And you remember the other day when you had those two players or two sides, players on two sides who had that standoff right after the national anthem? And the question is, who's going to break first? And eventually, eventually they all wound up being ejected by the home plate umpire. I think it's going to be a similar situation with the labor negotiations. My question on the player side is, will the rank and file follow the leadership in this stance against the salary cap? We know that in the last labor negotiation, the leadership recommended unanimously, the executive committee, to turn down the owner's last offer, and the rank and file bulldozed them and said, no, we want to go back to work. And on the other side, we saw in 1994-95, the owners weren't able to stick together. They had a legal decision go against them, and then eventually the owners fragmented. Will they be able to hold together at a time when baseball is doing so well? So, Christine, I think, in the end, it's going to be like that sort of standoff with the two players, just two folks on both sides refusing to move.
1: Buster, as we follow this process along, at what point do you get nervous about us missing games?
0: Well, I think it's if you get to a point where the owners stand, and I think they will try to push the union on this, if they hold to the stance of going for the salary cap, which I believe that they will do initially, if the rank and file vote against the salary cap, then I think we could be in for a long standoff because there's no middle ground. When one side is saying, we're not going to talk about a salary cap, and the other is saying, all in, we want a salary cap.
1: ESPN MLB Insider Buster Olney. Coming up, what's behind Jordan Walker's emergence as a star in St. Louis at the plate and in the field? Find out next. 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
1: I'm Christine Lisi. Baseball Tonight on ESPN Radio is presented by Grainger. St. Louis's Jordan Walker's breakout this season has been the stuff of storybooks. Cardinals skipper Ali Marmol discussed Walker and much more earlier today with Doug and Mike.
16: Well, Ali, when we were with you on Monday in Milwaukee, we were getting ready to watch Matthew Liberatore start, and he struck out a career-high 10 batters. The start before that, he struck out 9, which is also his career-high. We talked about before that game on Monday, him throwing the fastball less. He actually threw it more in the game on Monday and had greater success. So how do you explain the way he used that? Was it to set up the curveball, or how did it play out for him with those 10 strikeouts?
17: Yeah, he has to mix it in there enough to keep you off the other stuff and vice versa, but he did a really nice job of landing the breaking ball and stealing strikes with it and also being able to throw it underneath to kill with. So it's a combination of all of it, man. It's for him, he has enough pitches to work with and not becoming predictable with what he's doing. And when he does that, man, he has a real chance to get through the lineup.
16: Want to give you an opportunity to credit some of your staff. Brant Brown is certainly deserving of a lot of credit for Jordan Walker and his improvement as a hitter this year. One of the other things, if you look at the metrics for Jordan Walker as a defender, is he's become more than just a right fielder with a strong arm. He's become a complete defender this year and the role that John Jay has played in that?
17: He's done a really nice job with him, man. He works really hard and has a routine that they follow every day. And it allows Jordan to do all his pregame stuff and feel very prepared for the game. And then he can go out there without thinking and just be an athlete. And that's what serves him well. But I credit that routine that they've put together and they've been able to stick to quite a bit.
16: Mike Cousins, Doug Glanville with Ollie Marmol of the Cardinals here on Sunday Night Baseball.
18: Yeah, Ollie, I've had the pleasure of playing in this rivalry, the Cubs-Cardinals. So I'm curious, like, how you receive it now on the managerial side. You know, what's it like?
17: Man, I love it for a lot of reasons. They have a good team across the way, and when both teams are playing well, it's a heck of a lot of fun for the fan base. And whether you're playing it here in St. Louis or in Chicago, it's a really, really good time. The atmosphere is just, you feel the electricity of both teams competing against each other. So I absolutely love it.
18: When we talk about development, we've mentioned some players. What about you as a manager? You've had so much experience coaching. You've kind of hit every step to get here. Where do you see yourself and where you want to go as a manager?
17: Yeah, that's a good question, man. What I try to do more than anything is just surround myself with people that can continuously be honest with me in what they see, what they need to see more of, things they don't like, and my staff does a really nice job of that. So it's just being able to be in a circle of people where you can have those honest conversations in order to continue to develop.
16: Ollie Marmol, manager of the Cardinals, thanks so much.
17: All right, you got it.
1: This week, Major League Baseball owners and the Players Union presented their proposals for the next labor deal. ESPN senior insider Jeff Passan joining us to help break things down. Jeff, regarding the rank-and-file guys who obviously aren't making as much money as the superstars, could there be some pressure to get something done to avoid a work stoppage?
19: Yes, just not anytime soon.
1: Mm-hmm, not until December.
19: I think it's going to be well after December, okay. Actually, because let's remember how this worked last time. December 1st lockout, same playbook. You know, if that's a deadline, but it's only like a deadline in air quotes. The real deadline is early to mid-March, because mm-hmm. that's when you run the risk of potentially losing games. You can always mess around with the schedule a little bit to get in 162 games and a short spring training. But, you know, once you get past like March 15th, if there's no agreement in place and games start getting missed, Christine, that's when it becomes a real problem, because that's when this thing could fester. Not just for days or weeks, but potentially for months. And that's when the 2027 season would be in real peril. As somebody who wants to see baseball on the field, I am not going to be panicking on December 1st if a lockout happens, or on January 1st if the sides haven't talked in weeks. Like, this starts getting real in about mid-February. And that next month is going to be, hopefully, for the sake of baseball being on the field in 2027, a mad rush to get a deal done.
1: Which side would blink first?
19: The million-dollar question. The union thinks the owners will. The owners think the union will. And I don't know what the truth is, because this is still an unfolding story. There are so many leverage levers that have not been pulled yet. And we just don't know how either side is going to react when being faced with the possibility of no money coming in. I mean, the players have a war chest. The league has a war chest. That's all perfunctory at this point. It just matters who's losing more. And right now, we don't know. On both sides, but especially on the owner's side, the expiration of the national television contract after the 2028 season, Christine, is like the guillotine that's hanging over these proceedings, because baseball is going so well right now. And there are television networks and streamers that are lining up to have the World Series on their airwaves. And if you go to any of them and ask how much less attractive is a product that has alienated its fans by missing games for reasons that are purely financial, they're going to say a lot. So MLB right now and the union, they're playing a game of chicken with their most valuable asset, which is their national television rights. And that, to me, at the end of the day, is what's going to force a deal to get done and games not to be missed.
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19: I'm Christine Lisi. Baseball Tonight on ESPN Radio is presented by Granger. Cubs Cardinals first pitch in 15 minutes. Thanks to their offense, Chicago has won 3 of 4 heading into tonight's matchup. Manager Craig Counsell spoke of his team's bounce back after that 10-game losing streak when he spoke earlier with Doug and Mike.
20: Well, Craig, today Jordan Wicks gets his second start of the season. His first earlier this week was his first in the majors since 2024. Not a great first inning for him. He said adrenaline kind of got the best of him in that outing, and I would imagine it'll be a little bit different here today. But what did you see from the underlying data from that start that gives you optimism for today's outing?
21: Well, yeah, I mean, I don't think, you know, data, he just didn't pitch well in the first inning, and he just had one of those innings where you get those a starter comes out and they're not sharp for their first 20 pitches, and sometimes they get away with it, and sometimes there's 5 runs on the board and your team's in trouble, and that's what happened Tuesday night in Pittsburgh. So, you know, those things can't happen. Those, you know, you give up five in the first, you're gonna lose the game 96% of the time, right? So it's like we need better from the get go. He did settle into the game pretty well, and kind of got his stuff going. But obviously, you know, in the big leagues, like that first inning, you're gonna face the team's best hitters, and you got to be locked in.
6: 12 hits yesterday and 47 for the team over the last three games. I don't want to choose a word for you, but I feel like catharsis is a good one that could come to mind coming out of the 10-game skid. Is that an accurate depiction of the feeling offensively the last couple of days?
21: This is the second time you've interviewed me and used a huge word that I have no idea what it means, but it sounds like it's a good one. So I'll say yes. Catharsis is awesome. You know, we obviously had a stretch where we didn't get many hits, and we were going to come out of it, and you know you're going to come out of it. It's you know, you just show up the next day and you expect to do so. And we've played good offense the last four or five days, and that's what you want. You got to create opportunities, and we've done a really good job of creating scoring opportunities.
6: I'm merely Mike Cousins trying to keep up with Notre Dame's Craig Council and Penn's Doug Glanville.
7: So, Craig, I mean, you know, we talk a lot about playing in this rivalry. I had a chance to play, and we used to stay at the hotel close by, and it was full of Cardinals Cubs fans. So now the managerial experience of, I mean, what's the feel of this rivalry between these two teams as a manager?
21: Yeah, I think, look, when you the rivalry games to me are about a little bit about, there's just two different types of rivalries. There's like just the really on the field. There's when the fans of each team show up in the parks, like that's a different kind of rivalry, because there's you know, it's like you got people you're sitting next to cheering for different teams, which is fun, and I think creates just more energy in the park. And I think that's what we got going on right now, is that it's a, you know, a little bit of a split crowd in some of these games, and it makes it fun. It, I think the fans love that. They kind of love egging on the person next to them and teasing the person next to them and having fun with the person next to them, and it keeps people really involved in the game.
6: Craig, thanks so much. Good luck today.
21: You got it.
19: I'm Christine Lisi. 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
22: Grounded right side, grabbed there by Kurtz. He has no play, run scores, infield single, Yankees on the board.
23: Moments later,
22: here's Ben Rice. Rip inside first and down the right field line. Schumann scores, Wells scores, and the Yankees have tied the game at 3.
23: More moments later.
22: Payoff, popped up shallow center field. Who's going to get it? Anybody going to get it? No, it's a base hit. Goldschmidt scores, a blue single and an RBI for Judge. And the Yankees lead 4-3.
23: A few minutes later.
22: Ball four, that'll bring home Rice. The Yankees will lead 5-3. An RBI for Caballero.
23: A little longer than a few minutes later.
22: And there is a base hit to right center field. Judge scores. Bellinger is being waved home. The throw is flipped into second. It's a two-run single for Grisham. And the Yankees put a 7 spot on the board.
23: A little later.
22: Reached out and punches it into center field for a base hit. Caballero scores. Second hit of the inning for Volpe. And the Yankees lead 8-3.
23: 1 minute, 37 seconds later.
22: Line drive, it's a base hit. That'll score two more. Schumann goes to second with a two-run double. And the Yankees are pouring it on. They lead 10-3.
23: A few minutes later.
22: 1-2. Driven deep to right field. Going back is Cortez. He's got the plate off the wall. Schumann scores. Wells scores. Rice has himself a two-run triple. And the Yankees have 12 runs.
23: Soon after.
22: And it's a base hit for Bellinger, and another run scores. Rice crosses the plate. An RBI single for Bellinger. He's 2-for-2 in the inning. And the Yankees have 13 runs in the inning.
19: Michael Kay with the calls on the Yes Network. The Yankees scored all their runs in that inning. Not a single one before, not a single one after. They beat the A's 13-8. Brewers ace Jacob Mizrowski added again, 3 hits, 8 strikeouts in 7 scoreless innings. He improved to 6-2 with a 1.65 ERA. Milwaukee beat Houston 2-0. The AL leading Rays beat the Angels 6-2 and improved to a big league best 21-6 at home this season. Coming up, we head to St. Louis for first pitch in the rubber game for one of the league's best rivalries. 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
25: I'm Christine Lisi. Let's get you on out to St. Louis for the latest installment of Cubs Cardinals. Alongside Doug Glanville, here's our Mike Cousins.
26: Christine, they have been playing this matchup since 1892. The Northeast has Mets Yankees. The West Coast has Giants Dodgers. And the Midwest has Cubs Cardinals. There's something to be said for a little bit of friendly animosity. I know both managers embrace that in this series. And it perfectly lines up today as each team has won one of the first two games of this series.
7: Yeah, I mean, I was very fortunate to be part of this back in the 90s with the Cubs and a little bit in 2003. And it's a lot of fun because there's a friendly respect, but there's also a deep-rooted, like, I have to rub your face in the ground kind of feeling. And, you know, it seems like even the managers, the coaches, they understand it. So it's just next level baseball, different types of stakes, bragging rights, and the fans, you know, fill right in with it. So two teams that, you know, the Cubs have invested a lot in this team. They're having streakiness, winning 10 in a row, losing 10 in a row, but still, if they get healthy on the pitching side, they could be really dangerous. And the Cardinals are young. They're just trying to grow and improve, and they're winning baseball games along the way.
26: Cardinals have stumbled a little bit as of late, but they've played so much in the division as of late. 10 games in the division in a row, 1-2 against Pittsburgh, got swept by Milwaukee, split 2 with Cincinnati, and then have split the first two games here with the Cubs. So our pitchers tonight, Matthew Liberatore, coming off a career-high 10 strikeouts on Monday in a defeat where he went up against Jacob Mizorowski, who fanned 12 at American Family Field in Milwaukee. The Miz was excellent again today as the Brewers beat the Astros. And Jordan Wicks, who makes just his second start of the season for the Chicago Cubs, only his second major league start since September of 2024. So as we hone in on that, it brings us to Doug's game plan, brought to you by Kubota, your compact equipment provider. 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
7: Well, you mentioned Liberatore, and part of his advantage, he's going to give up his hits. He needs the defense to play strong behind him. That is sort of the Cardinals' MO because they're not a strikeout team. So they're going to have to figure out a way to make sure they execute, play clean baseball. They really didn't play their best game last night. So this is where they are headed because he relies on his breaking stuff to get the outs, the ground balls. If he can, you know, stay out of the air, which is a challenge, then he has a chance of success. And on the Cubs side, they got to keep the ball in the ballpark. You know, giving up a lot of home runs as a team, and that allows for the quick strike that evaporates leads very quickly. And they have the offense to come back, but they're relying a lot on keeping the ball in the ballpark.
26: The home run thing has really been problematic. Their starting pitching has given up the most home runs in baseball. Part of that is Jameson Taillon has given up the most of any starter across the sport, yeah. But it's also been endemic for Shota Imanaga. But that's, as Craig Counsell said after Imanaga's most recent start, that's just the way he pitches. It's kind of the way it's going
7: to
26: be.
7: Well, if you're going to be a fly ball pitcher, you have to find the weak contact to it. You have to get the launch angle so high it stays in the ballpark. And except you'll give up your share of home runs here and there, but you just don't want runners on base.
26: Cardinals have taken the field in their home white jerseys. 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Craig Counsell leads the Chicago Cubs in his third season at the helm. They're 32-27. Nico Hoerner leads off. He plays second base. Pete Crow Armstrong plays center field and bats second for just the second time in his career. Alex Bregman bats third and plays third base on a 10-game hitting streak. Seiya Suzuki bats fourth. He's in right field. Batting fifth, playing left field, is Ian Happ, one hit away from 1,000 for his career. That'll put him 100 behind Doug Glanville in his career. Batting sixth is the catcher, Carson Kelly. Michael Busch mans first base and bats seventh. Kevin Alcantara is the DH, hitting eighth. And the shortstop, Dansby Swanson, bats ninth. The St. Louis Cardinals are led by Ali Marmol in his fifth year. They're 30-26. Just a half game separates these two teams as they jockey for position in the National League Central behind Milwaukee. J.J. Weatherholt leads off, the career-high tying 3 hits yesterday for the rookie who plays second base. Ivan Herrera is the designated hitter tonight, batting second. Jordan Walker has mashed the ball this year. He hits third and plays right field. Nelson Velasquez is the cleanup hitter. He's in left. At first base, Alec Burleson bats fifth. The shortstop, Mason Wynn, hits sixth. Hitting seventh, Jose Fermin is in center field tonight. Thomas Sejesi bats eighth and plays third. And Pedro Páez does the catching for the lefty Matthew Liberatore, 6'4", 215 pounds, for the 26-year-old, making his 12th start of the season. He's bent over behind the pitcher's mound, tying his shoes as he is ready to go here on a 77-degree night in downtown St. Louis, the final game of this week in baseball. And he is set. Hoerner stands in the right-handed batter's box. Our first pitch is taken high for a ball, and we're underway 20 minutes after 6 o'clock here in St. Louis. Our umpires tonight, Quinn Wolcott behind the plate, Ramon De Jesus at first, Paul Clemens at second, and Edwin Jimenez at third. The 1-0 pitch is hit high but foul down the right field line and out of play, and the count is 1-1 on Nico Hoerner. His sixth full season in the majors, he's appeared in part of 8 seasons. Came up in 2019, but only played in 20 games and got off to a nice start this year.
4: Through their first 30 games, one of four Cubs in the wild card era with 35 hits. Hits a hard ground ball past the diving Mason Winn at shortstop and into left center field. Picked up off the Bermuda grass by Nelson Velasquez. And it's Nico Horner aboard with a single to start the day for the Cubs. That's now 46 hits in their last four games plus one batter.
7: And this is one of the challenges with Liberatore, just getting that ball in enough and elevated enough. He caught a lot of the plate. Horner, a contact hitter, squared it up and hit it right through the box up the middle.
4: Well, just a sheer auditory guess. You could land as Pete Crow Armstrong at the plate. A mixed reaction here. He waits and takes the strike. 0-1 to start off the left-handed hitting center fielder. One of a couple lefties in the lineup along with Michael Bush. Those guys are regulars as these two teams, both facing southpaws as starting pitchers, have hidden away their lefties at least to start. 0-1. Crow Armstrong takes two tall, and the count is one ball and one strike.
7: And one issue with Liberatore so far is lefties have hit him really well. I mean, we're talking 356 with a 712 slug. So it has not been the advantage the Cardinals are hoping for because he's really missed on his location and not been able to get the ball in on those lefties.
4: Time called by the home plate umpire Quinn Walcott. It appears there's an issue with the PitchCom device for Pedro Páez, the catcher. So he's looking over toward the Cardinals' first base dugout to get a new one.
7: That's like when you leave your phone, you forget to charge it. You wake up, there's like 1% battery.
4: Instant panic.
7: It's like, come on now, you got to charge that thing, man.
4: And I'm a 100% battery kind of guy. That if somebody sends me a screenshot with the battery in yellow or red, I will respond, but then secondarily respond and shame them and say, go charge that phone. Pedro Páez is all squared away. He's been excellent behind the plate. He's caught 12 runners stealing this year. That's most in the majors and more than all Cubs catchers combined. PCA with a swing and a hard grounder foul at the first baseline, and the count 1-2. And he can hit it hard. Yesterday, hit a 444-foot home run in the top of the eighth inning. Second longest by a Cubs player since they started tracking pitch-by-pitch data in 2008. And it was the hardest hit ball of his career. 1-2 pitch, and he hits this one high foul down the right field line out of play.
7: Well, this year he's gotten off to a pretty good start against left-handed pitching. That's something that was very concerning early on as a young player. They were giving him days off against lefties and spelling him. But now his defense, first of all, plays so well. You want him out there anyway. And he's making adjustments, hitting actually for a higher average against lefties and righties.
4: He's the highest-rated defensive center fielder in the majors, according to fielding run value, an all-encompassing metric from StatCast. 1-2 pitch will wait. Soft toss over to first on Nico Horner. It's a good idea to keep him close. He's stolen 11 bases in 12 tries. The only player with more stolen bases on the Cubs is at the plate, Pete Crow Armstrong, with a dozen. Liberatore looks to put him away. 1-2. Swing and a line drive up the middle. That's a bouncing base hit into center field. Back-to-back base hits for Horner and now Crow Armstrong. Runners at first and second for the Cubs. Here in a scoreless game, top of the first, that brings up Alex Bregman on a 10-game hitting streak.
7: Well, we were just talking about lefties having success against the lefty Liberatore, and part of it is just the location. He's not getting it buried in. He's not getting the chase away, catching a lot of the plate. And his whole season has been defined by traffic. There's just a lot of runners on base all the time, and it's a hard way to live.
4: Make him go gray pretty early. First pitch to Bregman, bounces in the dirt, off the chest protector of Páez and up the first baseline. He calls time as he picks it up, and the count is 1-0 on the Cubs' third baseman. Cardinals home white jerseys today. Cardinals written in script from left to right across the jersey with a yellow bat and a red bird sitting at either end of that bat. Here's the 1-0 to Bregman, and it's outside, and the count is 2-0. Cubs with blue jerseys today, names and numbers in back on the back in red, outlined in white, and the signature C logo over the heart. Gray pants for Chicago. Cardinals in the first base dugout. Cubs up the third base line. 2-0 pitch to Bregman. Swinging a grounder, third base, and it's a foul ball as the J.C. comes in to grab it to the left of the bag. They count 2-1 on Alex Bregman.
7: Liberatore has been able to get a lot of strikeouts the last couple of starts, so wondering if that's a sort of new version, but the hits are also still coming with it, so he's trying to find the balance of getting those strikeouts but also minimizing all the base runners.
4: Went five innings on Monday against the Brewers. Swing and a miss by Bregman. Count now 2 balls and 2 strikes.
7: and that was a changeup. He has a four-seamer slider changeup, which he uses pretty much exclusively against righties, and the curveball, sinker, cutter, not as much, but he keeps them in there to keep hitters honest.
26: And Ali Marmol, his manager, said unpredictability will be something that takes him a long way. 2-2, swing and a miss, strike three. He goes to the curveball, gets Bregman to fan. One down in the top of the first. Horner still at second. Crow Armstrong at first.
7: And that is an indicator, his manager, Ali Marmol, said if he's successful, he has to locate the breaking ball. He has to be able to get the curveball and keep hitters off balance. So that was a good example of a greatly well-located curveball and getting the hitter not only out in front but over top of it.
26: Cleanup hitter is Seiya Suzuki with one out and two on. First pitch, he moves his back right leg out of the way as it comes down and in with a curveball. One ball and no strikes. And on Friday was his first three-hit game of the year. They're still waiting for his bat to spring to life a bit, like the weather to turn to summer weather in Chicago. Here's the 1-0 to Suzuki, a right-handed batter. Swinging a pop-up behind second base. Mason Wynn, the shortstop, lets it come down hip high and makes the catch, leading to his left. Two singles to start, back-to-back outs, and there are two down for the Cubs in the top of the first.
7: Yeah, and Suzuki trying to be aggressive, which is what they want. He didn't get the barrel out in time, so he was a little bit late. Ball got in on him, and he tried to pull his hands in and just got underneath it and led to the lazy pop-up to short. So the execution on Liberatore was able to get it just in enough.
26: Liberatore looks at second, fires home to Ian Happ, and it's a ball up and away, 1-0. On the 10th year big leaguer, switch hitter, batting from the right-hand side against the lefty on the mound. No score, top of the first, just underway here on Sunday Night Baseball. Hoping for another big crowd here tonight at Busch Stadium in St. Louis. 1-0, fouled straight back, and the count 1-1 on Happ. Friday, they had just under 38,000 for the series opener, and yesterday their biggest crowd since their home opener, as they welcomed in 40,147 yesterday. Capacity a little bit over 44,000. Horner walks off of second. PCA ready to run at first. The pitch is in there for a strike. Paez was loaded up for a throw and then hung on to it. And the count 1-2 in favor of Liberatore against Ian Happ.
7: Well, Crow Armstrong is aggressively taking that lead off of first to secondary, trying to put himself in a position to score on one hit, ball in the gap. And mindful of the first baseman Burleson trying to sneak up behind him.
26: The pitch, and it's in the dirt. He didn't chase on the curveball, and the count's 2-2. Under a gray sky tonight, the lights are on. Light stanchions out in fair territory down the left and right field lines. And deep beyond the right center field wall where the video board is, the Gateway Arch as well, right along the Mississippi. And a big, shiny blue apartment building in center field at One Cardinal Way. 2-2 pitch, grounded foul, third base side. Still two balls, two strikes on Happ, who has homered in three of the last four games.
7: And he does have that streaky side to his game, and seems like when he does get into his streaks, the home runs start to come. And you know, right-handed, when he's pulled the ball, he's really done a lot of damage, a lot of home runs on that side.
26: 13 homers this year, 2-2 pitch, swing and a miss, strike three, back to the curveball. How we got Bregman for the first out, and how Liberatore van tap to retire the side. No runs across. The Cubs strand two. And in the middle of the first inning, it's the Cubs nothing and the Cardinals coming up for the first time. This is Sunday Night Baseball on ESPN Radio and the ESPN app.
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26: We come to you from St. Louis tonight, Busch Stadium, bottom of the first inning. Cubs did not score top one, so J.J. Weatherholt leads off for the Cardinals, and the rookie left-handed batter takes the strike 0-1 from the southpaw on the mound. Jordan Wicks, the starter tonight for the Cubs. Mike Cousins, Doug Glanville along with you, and Wicks makes his second start of the year. The first was one to forget on Tuesday in Pittsburgh, is 0-1. So Weatherholt looks at another strike, nothing in two. Doug, 8 runs in 4 1/3 against the Pirates, who have shown this year they can really score.
14: Yeah, Pirates are an up-and-coming. This whole division just playing winning baseball, and a lot of young teams in there that are starting to put it together. So we'll see what the separator is. But right now the Cardinals are a team that's playing beyond their youth.
26: Weatherholt waits. The 0-2 bounces home. You can see the imprint that it left out in front of home plate, about 5 feet short there. 1-2 to Weatherholt, who has been nothing short of spectacular and hit in the leadoff spot in all but 2 games this year.
14: Yeah, it's, you know, tough as a leadoff hitter. You're going to get a lot of traction, a lot of plate appearances. And he started off, you know, really well and making adjustments, not exactly on fire right now, but making the adjustments as he goes, playing considerably good defense.
26: He waits with an open stance, the 1-2 pitch. And swing and a flare toward third. It's through for a base hit. They had him shaded around toward second base. Bregman, the third baseman, playing well off the line. His only chance to even make contact with it would have been a dive. Even that might have been a move in futility. So it's a leadoff single for J.J. Weatherholt and the Cardinals.
14: And this pitch was not really that much in to break his bat. But he comes open and then closes. And he kind of jammed himself on a pitch that was mostly on the inner third. But the broken bat actually helped him as it carved away from the fielder and ended up into left field.
26: It brings up Ivan Herrera, the DH today. First pitch swinging, hits a line drive foul to the second deck right side. Out of play for strike one.
14: And those always bring those shift questions. You know, like Bregman, obviously a lot of experience, but he's playing almost shortstop in terms of positioning. And, you know, Weatherholt just inside out of it right away from him.
26: Wick, 6-3, 220, fires. Line drive, a little bit more squared up, but still foul down the right field line. First tank, no balls and 2 strikes. No score here in the bottom of the first inning. And that can lead to really fascinating conversations about positioning between analytics departments who work upstairs, the coaches who work downstairs, and sometimes the butting of heads on how players should be lined up. 0-2 pitch, missed high, 1-2.
14: Yeah, and I think the challenge baseball generally is a second guessing type of sport. I mean, it's always like, well, after you get the results, you can, oh, I should have been there. But, you know, you try to play the data, and depends on how your pitcher is performing.
26: 1-2 pitch. Herrera strokes it over the second baseman. Horner into right center field. Base hit. Weatherholt stops on second. Keeps on going. He goes first to third. And the Cardinals have runners at the corners and nobody out here in the bottom of the first inning to bring up their hottest hitter in the lineup, Jordan Walker.
14: And Herrera's just a good hitter. I mean, this is a pitch down and away, and he was committed from the beginning of that at-bat to stay in the big part of the field. And he waited exceptionally well, got the barrel of the bat on it, and just served it out into right center field. And that right center field is an opportunity for someone to go first to third fairly easily, as Weatherholt just did.
26: Jordan Walker, Looms large in the right-handed batter's box. First pitch. He checks his swing and a ball in the dirt. Didn't go on a curveball that was low. One ball and no strikes. Walker, 15 homers. One shy of his career high from his rookie season 3 years ago. And what an improvement he's made this year. So much more plate discipline. So much more work put in behind the scenes. The 1-0 from Wicks. And a swing and a liner. It's an RBI single into right field. Cardinals are on the board, and they lead the Cubs 1-0 in the bottom of the first inning. Weatherholt scores from third. Herrera's up to second. And Jordan Walker at first drives in his 43rd run of the year.
14: Well, just another great piece of hitting. I mean, Wicks tries to turn the ball over, kind of change-up type pitch speed, and he goes down and away. Not a horrible location from the standpoint of off the plate, but it was more of the elevation. It was had too much height. And Walker just stayed tall right through that ball, just crushes it through the top hand and got all barrel. I mean, that ball skipped out like a skipping rock out to right field. Hit really hard and just in the perfect location.
26: He came in at 94 and went off the bat at 99 miles an hour. And this is never a good sign when the pitching coach has to make a mound visit three batters into the game. And that's the case for Tommy Hotovy, the pitching coach for the Chicago Cubs. It's 1-0 Cardinals, bottom of the first inning. And they're hoping that this start is not reminiscent of the first of the year for Jordan Wicks, where he said his adrenaline was just running too much through his veins and he gave up five runs in the first because he couldn't command the pitches.
14: I mean, he's in the zone for the most part. It's just where he's in the zone. He's catching too much height and they're hitting it.
26: Nelson Velasquez, the batter, swings at the first pitch, hits it straight down for a foul ball, 0-1.
14: Now, he's a pitcher that does love his changeup, and he turns it over, has a little bit of a screwball-type flavor to it. Four-seamer, changeup, slider, curveball, sinker, and the changeup needs to be his bread and butter to set up the other pitches, and he's just catching too much elevation from it.
26: Runners at first and second, nobody out, and the 0-1 pitch. Velasquez looks at a 94-mile-an-hour fastball for a called strike. And it's an unusual situation right now with the Cubs' rotation as well, where they're down a multitude of pitchers. Cade Horton is out for the year. Justin Steele had a setback in his recovery, hasn't pitched since April of last year. And then Matthew Boyd and Edward Cabrera are the two most likely to return sooner rather than later. So that's four pitchers in the starting rotation on the shelf. 0-2 pitch is in the dirt with a slider, one ball and two strikes. And so that's what led to Jordan Wicks being up here in the majors, as they called him up a week ago today from AAA Iowa for Edward Cabrera.
14: Well, just puts another layer on top of your bullpen. You need bridge guys to go long, three innings, two innings, if some of these starters are not able to go deep, and that puts a lot of pressure on your bullpen.
26: 1-2 pitch, down and away, backhanded by Carson Kelly, 2-2. It's Kelly behind the plate, Michael Bush over at first, Nico Horner plays second base. Dansby Swanson at third, and Alex Bregman, or Swanson at short, and Alex Bregman at third. All of those except Bush have won a gold glove. The outfield, Ian Happ in left, Pete Crow Armstrong in center, and Seiya Suzuki in right. 2-2 pitch is a slow roller foul behind home plate, third base side. Still 2-2 on Velasquez, who played in 77 games with the Cubs back in 2022. 27-year-old from Puerto Rico, who came up Friday, played his first major league game since June of 2024 with Kansas City, and hit a home run in his return to the major leagues. He's got two on and a 2-2 pitch. Is a foul ball, right side out of play.
14: And that was another pitch that was just not where Wicks wants it. He's catching a lot of the plate, and he's catching it belt high. I mean, it's one thing to be down and away and, you know, get that location, but these are very hittable pitches, and the Cardinals have been committing to go the other opposite field.
26: Kicking the 2-2. Grounder, deep in the hole, it's short. Swanson goes for a backhand, whips it to second. One, the turn to first is not in time. Would have taken something near a miracle to get a double play on that one, but they do get one out on a fielder's choice. That gives St. Louis runners at first and third.
14: He threw the curveball and got the rollover he was looking for, so the ground ball, but Swanson was a little bit more shaded towards up the middle, more straightaway short, so he had to go and range to his right. And using all that lateral distance, it was hard to turn it from that position, get anything on the throw.
26: Left on left for Alec Burleson, the first baseman. Pitch is down and away, 1-0. Burleson at 280 with seven home runs. Didn't offer at that pitch, but it is the first pitch of at-bats this year where he's gotten his most base hits in any counts. But that was a surefire ball. The 1-0 is up and in. Two balls, no strikes from Wicks. When they play in on him at third base and at first base, where Bush holds the bag, but particularly Bregman, also keeping an eye on Ivan Herrera, the runner at third base. So if you were to hit one into the hole, it's short. That would up the odds of getting a base hit. 2-0 from Wicks. Grounder first base side and just foul. They count 2-1.

0: nothing and kept going full speed to a ball just behind the pitcher's slab.
1: Now, that's the pitch that Wicks was trying to sink it in on his hands, and he breaks his bat. It's a little half looper just over Wicks's head and lands and just almost sticks. And what a play by Bregman. The ball was still bouncing and spinning when he came up and barehanded it. And in one motion, picks it up on the run, throws it. Really a great play.
0: The shortstop, Mason Wynn, bats with two down and takes low and away on a curveball. One ball and no strikes. So it does bring home the second run of the inning. Weatherholt and Herrera both singled. They both scored. 2-0 Cardinals here in the last of the first. And Velasquez moved up to second on the RBI. The 1-0 pitch. Mason Wynn looks low. Two balls, no strikes. On the shortstop, who is a relatively light hitter at 234 on the year, but does a lot of damage against left-handed pitching.
1: And loves to pull the ball. When he pulls the ball, he does bigger damage. I mean, that's his zone. And he's become a better hitter because he's gotten away from being exclusively in the pull mindset.
0: And the goateed shortstop waits, the 2-0 pitch, and it's foul behind home plate to the right side, 2-1.
1: And both these teams are really exceptional defensively, and the Cardinals have more of a necessity in that they don't strike out a lot of batters, so they have to make the plays. But they generally play clean baseball on both sides. The Cubs are first and outs above average as a team, so a lot of good defense on this field.
0: 2-1 pitch. Thought about it. It's a called strike, 2-2. A little bit of a difference in terms of how those players got to where they are, where the Cubs, especially with the left side of their infield, went out and spent big money to do it.
1: Yes.
0: And the Cardinals have done it through acquisition and development. That was an interesting conversation today, too, with Ollie Marmol, the Cardinals skipper, about development. 2-2 is low. Three balls, two strikes here on Mason Wynn. 2-0 Cardinals over the Cubs in the bottom of the first inning.
1: Well, and he's seen it. You know, he's been in this organization, so he's seen development from so many different perspectives. He's talking about minor leagues and coordinators and coaching and managing. He's seen a lot.
0: Payoff pitch. The 3-2 is in there for a called strike three. And Wicks ends a difficult first inning. He gets the strikeout, his first of the night. At the end of one, it's the Cardinals 2 and the Cubs nothing. This is Sunday Night Baseball on ESPN Radio and the ESPN app.
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3: After one inning, it's the Cardinals with a 2-0 lead over the Cubs. Rubber match of this three-game series here in St. Louis. Carson Kelly leads off for Chicago. First pitch swinging, and the catcher sends it slamming back off the netting. And the count, nothing and one against the lefty Matthew Liberatore. I'm Mike Cousins, along with former Chicago Cub, among other teams, Doug Glanville.

0: played in the outfield during his major league career, with you tonight at Busch Stadium. Liberatore, the kick and the 0-1. It's a called strike, nothing and two. Take a look at Paint in the Corners, brought to you by Sherwin-Williams. Capture moments in color with paint made to last, and hone our gaze in on Matthew Liberatore, who struck out in his last start, 10. The start before that, 9. Both of those were career highs. 2 already tonight, and the 0-2 pitch is a grounder foul up the third baseline. Still 0-2 here on Kelly.
1: Well, what he has to do, and as established by his manager, is the breaking ball, the curveball has to work, and that was is what he executed in the first inning, the 2 strikeouts on the big breaking ball. He has to have that going to be able to let the fastball become more effective.
0: 0-2, fastball up at 95, and the count 1-2.
1: Because he has that 95, and he can elevate it at the top, but to get the chance that he gets the chase is when those breaking balls are working, the curveball, the changeup, getting it down in the zone.
0: 1-2. Swinging a fly ball, hit high but playable to right center field. Jordan Walker in right field makes the call and grabs it above his left shoulder for out number 1 to retire Carson Kelly. So we sat with Ollie Marmol on Monday in Milwaukee when it was Matthew Liberatore going up against Jacob Mizorowski. So the 10 strikeouts got a little bit overlooked as Mizorowski struck out 12. And the Brewers starter finished the month with 57 strikeouts after he pitched again today. ERA this month, 0.23. Next up is Michael Busch, and he leans out of the way of a curveball for a ball, 1-0. And Ollie Marmol told us about Matthew Liberatore. He needs to throw the fastball less because that's the pitch that gets hit the most. Batters hitting almost 320 against it. 1-0 pitch. It's a called strike with a fastball, 1-1. So 2 starts ago, he threw 15 fastballs. Oh, we've got a challenge here. So let's see. We'll turn our eyes to the video board in right field, and that challenge is lost by Michael Busch. It is indeed a strike that just clips the bottom outside corner of the zone.
1: I mean, barely. I mean, it's right there. I mean, it could have gone either way, but umpire got the call right.
0: 1-1. Hammered foul up the first baseline. Neither of these teams great challenging when they're at the plate. Cubs are 44%, 21st out of 30. Cardinals checking in at 20th when they're batting. Much better, though, when it's their catchers who are doing the challenging. But for Liberatore, threw 15 fastballs 2 starts ago. That was a 19% rate, and that number jumped to 31% in his last start. It's 1-2, check swing on a curveball. It's low, 2-2.
1: Yeah, and the thing with four-seam is one aspect of it. You know, he adds a sink to it, he adds a little cut. But a lot of times they're not really getting the chase elevation because if you're not getting the curveball to complement it, it gets lost.
0: 2-2 to Busch, swing and a missed strike 3. The slider produces the strikeout. 2 up, 2 down here in the second. And strikeout number 3 as he's retired 5 in a row.
1: And it's one of those things that can be counterintuitive, but you almost don't want him to fall in love with the strikeout. You know, so you get the strikeout, but then if you're going for it in every at-bat, that may actually work against you. You start leaning into the four-seamer or something, and then that's where you give up those long fly balls and home runs.
0: DH Kevin Alcantara is the batter. Looks at a fastball at 96 as Liberatore turns up the heat a little bit, 0-1. Cardinals 2, Cubs nothing. Top of the second inning. Rubber game of this 3-game series here in St. Louis. Liberatore winds, fires. 0-1, fouled off the hands, back into the right out of play, nothing and two, and you can expect a heavy dose of breaking balls here for the free-swinging Kevin Alcantara.
1: And what amount of power he has. His batting practice is a show, and you know you see why they're excited. I mean, a bunch of home runs in AAA, 15 of them already.
0: 0-2 on the way, and it's a breaking ball in the dirt. 1 ball and 2 strikes against Alcantara, who's just 0-for-3 at the plate this year, 5-for-24. Across parts of 3 seasons in the majors, all with the Cubs.
1: There's a lot of swing and miss, 60 strikeouts in that with those 15 home runs in AAA this year.
0: 2 out and the bases are empty. Number 8 hitter at the plate. And the 1-2 is a swing and a hard hit line drive center field. Fermin gets a read on it, backs up a couple of steps, and makes the catch. And the inning is over. The Cubs go 1-2-3 here in the second. Bottom of the second is next. The Cardinals 2, the Cubs nothing. 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
0: Cardinals and Cubs from Busch Stadium, and a 2-0 St. Louis lead over Chicago. Bottom of the second inning, bottom third of the St. Louis Cardinals lineup. With Doug Glanville, I'm Mike Cousins, and we're glad you're along with us here tonight as well. Jordan Wicks goes back to work, and the left-handed starter for the Cubs pumps in a strike to Jose Fermin, the center fielder tonight. Getting the start in place of Victor Scott, their normal center fielder, who does hit well against left-handed batters, but Ollie Marmol looked beyond the line score when he made his lineup. The 0-1 pitch is hit hard, foul, down the left field line, no balls and two strikes for Fermin. A .231 hitter getting just the fourth start of his career in center field. And Doug, I thought we were beyond sample size season, but not the case for Victor Scott tonight in center field for the Cardinals. Wick set, and the 0-2 pitch just misses, 1-2.
1: Yeah, Scott is 14 for 44 against lefties. That's .318. So the numbers are certainly there in that small sample, but struggled mightily against righties, .129.
0: Wick's the pitch, a swing and a tapper over toward third. Bregman plays it letter high and throws one step better than Fermin, spring up the first base line, one away here in the second inning.
1: And that was a good pitch by Jordan Wicks because he went with the changeup. But that one, he got down in the zone. And Fermin was out in front, ended up swinging it with the bat one-handed. And, just, you know, not much behind it once he made that contact.
0: Wicks faces Thomas Sejacy, the third baseman. He's only had 10 at-bats over the last 2 weeks, but did hit his first home run of the season last night. The righty waits and takes a called strike, 0-1 on a curveball at 79.
1: Mr. JC trying to get some sort of rhythm, pretty challenging as they rotate around. And he's going well. He's hitting the ball to right field really hard. That's the direction he likes to go.
0: The 0-1 pitch. He holds up on a check swing and a count 1-1. 2-0 Cardinals in the bottom of the second inning.
1: An old school bare-handed, no batting gloves.
0: Is that harder to do in hot weather when your hands are sweating or cold weather? The 1-1 pitch, swing and a miss, 1-2.
1: Well, he did wear gloves earlier this season. I don't know, with Tigers. I think it was when we did the Tigers game, and he had gloves, and I was like, oh, you know, I noticed it right away. So I think he does it based on if it's cold, he'll wear gloves. But it has to be pretty cold. He seems to like the bare-handed approach.
0: And it was in Detroit, because as I recall, we whimpered and whined until we were brought space heaters. Okay, part of that is true. We were brought space heaters. We would have survived, but it was much easier with a space heater on the floor. One out, nobody on. 1-2 to Sajacy. Foul back to the netting. It was interesting just looking at the pitch mix that Jordan Wicks, the starter for the Cubs, threw in the first, now here in the bottom of the second inning. Just even the fact that he threw three curveballs in the first inning when last year, even in spot duty out of the bullpen, he only threw two curveballs in the entirety of his season last year. 1-2 pitch is off the plate, 2-2.
1: Well, he's got to try something, you know, mix it up. He's got the stuff, and right now the location has been a problem for him. He's elevating a lot. The changeup, it's eliminating the effectiveness of the changeup, which takes away the other pitches he wants to throw to complement it.
0: 2-2 to Sajacy. Outside again, a sinker, 3-2. And Wicks up and down between the majors the last three seasons and from AAA. He was a starter in 2023 and in 2024. And then last year only worked 14 and a third innings out of the bullpen for Chicago. Payoff pitch, 3-2 is swung on and popped up. Shallow right field. Horner out from second. He's looking over his shoulder, and now it turns and squares up. Makes the catch for out number two here in the home second. Let's pause 10 seconds for station identification. 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
0: Mike Cousins, Doug Glanville in St. Louis at Busch Stadium, bottom of the second inning. Pedro Páez, the batter for the Cardinals, with a swing and a miss. And a sinker from Jordan Wicks, nothing and one. It's 2-0 Cardinals looking to take this series from the Cubs, split in the first two games, and getting out to an early lead in the first inning with runs knocked in from Jordan Walker and Alec Burleson. Páez hitting 219, a better defender than he is a hitter. Evan Herrera in the lineup tonight, one of their other catchers, as a designated hitter. The 0-1 pitch, and that's a ball. One ball and one strike for a team that has consistently, Doug, carried three catchers this year, but recently changed up who that third one is.
1: Well, they like to have the options, and they know Herrera is a really great hitter, more of a DUH, doesn't really have a huge learning curve left for catching.
0: 1-1, swing and a miss over top of a changeup, and it's 1-2.
1: So ideally, when you try to get the defense, you're not going to Herrera. You're trying to find other options. So Páez gives you the ability to block, throw out runners, and he's way out in front of that last changeup. But, you know, that's more his game, and they're trying to get him going against lefties.
0: The 1-2 pitch, low, 2-2, and they recently switched Joel Pozo in for Jimmy Crooks at catcher, who had been playing really well in AAA, got called up for the first time this season on Friday for the start of this series. Was hitting .262 at AAA with 13 homers and well above average, a .567 slug. 2-2, fouled off to the right and out of play. Two balls, two strikes on Páez with two out here in the bottom of the second.
1: Now, Wicks is throwing a little bit better in terms of locating, turning the ball over to make it run away from righties, but also getting them thinking about it, and that's how he's been able to, you know, jam a couple of hitters by going in.
0: 2-2 from the lefty. Line drive, right field side, and foul. Suzuki trots over for a look, and it hits softly off the netting into his glove, and he tosses it to the attendant down the right field line.
1: And that pitch was 94 miles an hour, caught a decent amount of the plate elevated, and Páez was late. He's looking the way, away, away, and he's getting beat in.
0: Wicks with his 45th pitch is a 2-2 bounce foul up the third baseline between Bregman and the third base coach Ron Warner. Bregman says, "You got it, Pop. Go ahead and get that ball."
1: Like, you get it. Well, now they have to be in that box, although there's not much of a box in third base coaching box. It's kind of just like a line. So, but you got to start, at least start in that position.
0: Another 2-2 on the way. Swing and a high pop-up out behind second again. Horner drifting into right. Suzuki coming in from right. The right fielder calls off. Horner makes the catch. And it's a 1-2-3 inning for Jordan Wicks. So each pitcher sets down the side in order in the second. And at the end of two, it's the Cardinals 2 and the Cubs nothing. We're on to the third. And this is Sunday Night Baseball on ESPN Radio and the ESPN app.
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9: It's been a tough Saturday on the lake. I ordered swim trunks in this orange cream color, but it's actually more orange auburn. Oh, and it's swimwear. I probably can't even return these.